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13: 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My name is Kevin McAlpin. We certainly hope you're having a fantastic weekend, and we appreciate all of you for making this show part of your routine once again. So, Michael, I saw a really interesting survey here recently. This comes from the Global Atlantic Financial Group, and it talked to people between the ages of 55 and 75. Certainly a lot of those folks fit that demographic listening to our show here today. And what it found was 60% of those folks would rather protect their existing savings than seek growth on their wealth, which is rather interesting. But let me ask you, when it comes to folks you sit down with here in Houston, are you seeing the similar pattern, or, you know, how do you sort of help our listeners find that balance between protecting what they've saved, but also being able to continue to grow that nest egg moving forward?
12: Well, I mean, I think, well, I know this, Kevin, between the ages of, let's say, 45 and 75, we all ran through 2008 and we saw how that impacted our family members, our coworkers, and we saw that it could make some life changes happen real quick. I'm seeing people working longer than they probably should because they didn't pull back the risk back then. It's been that long of an impact. If you lose two or three or four or five $100,000, you're going to work a little longer than you expected because of that, the loss of your nest egg there. So I'm seeing these numbers, you know, when we say 60% would rather protect their existing savings, I think I'm seeing more than that, actually. I think I'm seeing more like 80% want to protect their savings and on the back end see some growth on their wealth, whether it's wealth for them or they're going to leave that as a legacy preservation play. But the fact of the matter is we need to know what they're trying to protect, right? And why they're trying to protect it. Do they have a plan for retirement income? If they don't, let's put a plan together for retirement income. Are they trying to protect it to make sure they're covered for long-term care? 70% of retirees are going to need long-term care at some point. And right here in Houston, Texas, I've seen that cost. I had a friend that told me they're paying for their parents $15,000 a month. Oof. And then I've heard $20,000 a month for some spousal coverage. Nice facility there, but, you know, outrageous costs there with long-term care. So we need to have a plan to protect a portion of our wealth for a few different reasons. So I think the percentages are going to vary depending on, you know, obviously the age group. I think the older we get, the more protection we need to have. I don't know if you've heard this, Kevin. A lot of listeners probably haven't, but when they're not driving down the road, they can Google this later. There is the rule of 100, and there's also a rule called the rule of 110. And I want you guys to Google this. I'm not going to go into detail about it, but what it will lead you to is it will lead you to percentages that you need to have guaranteed for your retirement years. And the other percentage is the portion that you can go out and put into equities or into what we call variable accounts that run the risk of losing money. So there are actual rules in retirement. There's variations of the rule, but there are rules in retirement. And everybody's heard of the rule of 4%. And while that might seem low, that is a rule that, or a variation of that rule, could be less, could be more, but that is a withdrawal rate rule in retirement. And the reason being is because this covers us from outliving our money. Mm-hmm. I don't really truly think that's a good way to have guarantees in our retirement plan. So we tend to walk away from that rule and we go into a different direction, Kevin. But yes, these clients are coming in and we're doing a lot of things to reduce risk, rebalance their portfolio, and minimize losses going forward.
13: Let me ask you this too. When it comes to sitting down with somebody, again, I know we talk all the time on this show about knowing your numbers. It's certainly important, especially as you get closer to retirement. And if you'd like to learn more about how to know your numbers, especially when it comes to your risk score versus your risk appetite, Michael Mazur and his team at Clearwater Financial Group, they can put the pen to paper and they can really show you. Sometimes it's not even close to where you think you might be. If you want to learn more, you want to have some of those conversations, the number to get on his calendar is 713-535-9700. 713-535-9700. But Michael, in your years of experience, do you find that maybe people's appetite for risk maybe changes a little bit once they actually see their various income sources really written down? Again, I know it all starts with having a written plan, understanding where that paycheck's going to come from once you retire. But do you see things maybe shift a little bit once they start seeing these numbers in pay, in print?
12: Yeah, I mean, what we do is we sit down with our clients, we gather your numbers on the initial visit. Once we put those numbers into a spreadsheet, we'll share that with you. You'll know what your actual Social Security is going to look like, and we'll run a maximization report free of charge to maximize and max out that Social Security. We'll take a look at your pensions. We'll look at what your expenses are going to look like in retirement, and we'll be able to say, okay, this is going to be the ideal age to sail off into retirement. That way we know that we have X amount of extra income. We've built our nest egg to where we feel comfortable. We can cover those expenses. And it's very eye-opening. Once we put everything down on a spreadsheet and we sit down, we can really maximize what we need to as far as generating a consistent income to cover, basic life expenses. And then we can move into minimizing risk as far as the accumulation process is concerned. And we can talk about other things like long-term care. We can talk about other things like leaving a legacy preservation, Roth conversions. There's so many other discussions, but the first discussion, it needs to include our clients knowing their numbers. That's going to be step one, Kevin.
13: Yeah, no question about it. And if you'd like to learn your numbers, you want to learn more. Again, there's so many pieces of the retirement puzzle. You don't want to try to DIY your way through your own retirement. 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Again, there's no cost. There's no obligation. And if you want Michael and his team to run that Social Security maximization report for you, he'll do that free of charge. Now all you need to do is give him a call at 713-535-9700. 713-535-9700 or online at clearwaterfinancialgroup.com. So, Michael, about a decade ago, the Mexican beer brand Dos Equis was on quite a roll. Their campaign, as a lot of folks will remember, featured, as they called him, the most interesting man in the world. It was a sales hit. That is until the beer company updated the character with a younger version. And it did not go as well. Now they've brought back the original most interesting man in the world, and they're chalking his absence up to amnesia. Take a listen to this.
14: He was the most interesting man in the world. Then, the unthinkable. He forgot everything. He is, once again, the most interesting man in the world.
15: I don't always drink beer, but when I do, I still prefer Dos Equis. Stay thirsty, my friends.
13: Well, there you go. That is Jonathan Goldsmith, a.k.a. the most interesting man in the world. Michael, he's now 87 years young, came out of retirement to go back to his original role. So I bring that up because there are some folks tuned in today. They are in retirement. Maybe they're thinking about going back into the workforce. What are some things, though, they need to be thinking about if they do decide, maybe I want to go back to working a part-time gig moving forward?
12: Oh, I see it all the time. But let me back up. I just saw that commercial and it made me laugh. And I thought, wow, he looks really good.
13: Yeah.
12: And I'm just finding out that he's 87.
13: Yeah.
12: Wow. I hope I look that good at 87. A ton of my clients had one in on Monday. He's a professor. He's, you know, he wanted to be able to give back and give his knowledge to the youth. So there's a lot of consultants that I work with who are maybe in oil and gas, engineers, so forth and so on. So I think, you know, retirement is all about your vision. You know, some people think success, you know, is in retirement is golfing every day or hunting, fishing, whatever the case may be. Some want to volunteer. Everybody's vision in retirement is going to be completely different. So, you know, your lifestyle is your lifestyle and you're going to live it the way you want to live it. You just need to know what it's going to cost, right? You need to determine if it's going to fit your goals. You know, it might take away, you know, just got to really think it out. If your goal is to just spend a lot of time with your grandkids and you've got several grandkids in various states, well, you know, I think volunteering might, you know, you might be able to fit that in, but maybe being a full-time professor or a full-time oil and gas consultant here in Houston, those guys are staying really busy. I don't know if they have much, but I don't, you know, they got some weekend time, maybe some vacation time there, but sometimes I'm hearing these retirees are walking in, they're telling me they're working more now than they were before they were retired. Wow. So, you know, everybody's visions going to be different, and just make sure that you weigh the pros and the cons and know exactly what you're stepping off into.
16: Yeah. Again, it all starts with knowing your numbers, knowing some of the things that could change. And obviously, Michael, you go back to work, taxes would certainly be probably towards the top of that list, right? Things you should be at least thinking about before you go back into the workforce.
12: Yeah. There's so many concerns. You know, we've got IRMA concerns, which are going to be our concerns that are our surcharges on our Medicare, right? And there's different tiers to that. So if you make through the first tier, you're going to pay X amount. Tier 2, tier 3, tier 4. Then you have to worry about tax brackets. If we're going to make extra money, how is that going to impact your taxes at the end of the year? That's going to be dependent on how you're filing and how is that going to impact your Social Security. So all of those things are actual just our retirement numbers and we need to know those. And so if you're thinking about maybe going into a retirement plan with some retirement income, let's have a clear plan going forward, a solid income plan going forward. That way it doesn't impact our roadmap as far as Social Security, IRMA surcharges, you know, all the other things that we can take into consideration, Kevin.
16: Yeah, for sure. Well, there's so much that goes into it. And obviously, if you're thinking about DIYing your way through retirement, there's a lot of different ways you can get yourself in trouble when it comes to going down that path. And if you'd like to learn more, you want to get on Michael Mazur's calendar. Folks, he's the CEO and certified financial fiduciary with Clearwater Financial Group. And he's right here in your backyard in the Houston metro area. You want to get on his calendar today, folks? There's no cost. There's no obligation. Have these conversations and more by dialing 713-535-9700. That's 713-535-9700. 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All right, we'll step aside for a break, but don't go anywhere. We got much more with Michael Mazur on this week's edition of Clearwater Retirement Radio. 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
13: 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My name's Kevin McAlpin. Hope you're having a fantastic day. And of course, Michael and I, we appreciate you being with us once again here on the show. But Michael, we do have, you know, new listeners every single week that are finding our show, that are tuning in for the very first time. So before we dive into it, right, someone might hear Clearwater Financial Group and go, well, what are they out of Florida? Are they on the Gulf Coast there? 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
12: 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It's a beautiful office. We're right here on I-10. We're easy to find. We'd love to sit down and have coffee with you, Kevin, when you come in. And we love to just get to know our clients when they come through that door. It's very welcoming. Like I said, easy to find. Parking's great. So we're excited for this year. We're excited to meet new people and help new clients. And we look forward to seeing you soon, Kevin.
13: Yeah, and obviously, if you're tuned in today, you're taking that first step towards putting more emphasis into your retirement planning. 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Keep this number handy, folks. If you hear some of the topics from the show today and they spark interest, you want to learn more, you want to have conversations like these and so much more, the number to get on Michael's calendar today is 713-535-9700. 713-535-9700. 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So I know a few weeks ago you and I were joking about this, the winter weather and the colder temps. Well, can I give you some good news, Michael? Spring cleaning is right around the corner, which obviously means temps are going to start warming up across the board. And if you're anything like my wife, boy, there's nothing like getting a couple of big old trash bags out and cleaning out all the junk you've accumulated over the last calendar year. But Michael, when it comes to what you do every single day for our listeners here in Houston, when you do a dive into a retirement plan, let's somebody comes to you for a second opinion, if you will. What are some of the things maybe you can uncover when you do a little spring cleaning of our listeners' portfolios?
12: I mean, Kevin, we need to, you know, a lot of people think it's just, we're going to set it and forget it. You know, I met with a client yesterday, Kevin, and, you know, they still had their old 401ks and IRAs wrapped up in the same products they were using 3 years ago, 4 years ago, 5 years ago, for many, many years with their previous employer, right? And this isn't a set it and forget it type of approach. I mean, this is not going to work moving into retirement or moving through retirement. The same tools that we were using in our early stages of life are not going to be necessarily a lot of those tools. We're going to change those tools, and we're going to need to move in to some different products. And, you know, what I'm trying to say is do not have the set it and forget it mindset. Mm-hmm. Come in, let's do some spring cleaning. Let's figure out exactly what you have that we need to maybe dust off. Right. Or we need to throw in that trash bag, right?
13: Right.
12: But, you know, sometimes we don't have to do too much. It's just a little tweaking. And then sometimes it's a full gut where we're like, okay, this wasn't working. It hasn't been working. You obviously, we haven't made any changes in this particular portfolio for many years. And so now it's time to readjust, come up with a game plan that's going to be suited specifically for their financial situation, Kevin.
16: Let me ask you this, too. When it comes to those adjustments you have to make along the way, we know inflation can be a big one, right, as we get older mm-hmm. and as costs mm-hmm. continue to go up. But other costs that are going to increase, you know, when we get older is healthcare as well. And I think that probably goes to really prove your point where you can't just put this in place and put it in the back of a closet or in one of those fireproof containers, right? You need to constantly be reviewing, updating, making those tweaks along the way. And I would imagine inflation and healthcare are two of the biggest areas you look at, right?
12: Yeah, inflation risk, healthcare risk, tax mm-hmm. risk, withdrawal rate risk. I mean, there's so many different risks. Market risk, right? The fact of losing money in the market.
16: Right.
12: So many risks that you need to take into consideration, Kevin. The big one right now is inflation and healthcare. The markets have been up year over year, but I'd want you to be worried about that because how many more years of these type of rises in the S&P are we going to continue to see? Everything's cyclical. So we need to have a game plan. We're not, our retirees, they've shut the valve off, which is their salary. Mm-hmm. So they are no longer funneling money into their 401ks and IRAs and Roth plans. They have shut that down. And they need to make sure they have a plan for everything. We can take a look at everything. We can have a plan for inflation. We can have a plan for their healthcare. We can also have a plan for, you know, many lifestyle changes. You know, every day is a Saturday. I think I say that every weekend. Right. We need to have a plan for that. We need to have a plan for the fact that when we retire, let's go do those things that we want to do. So with that being said, yes, once we're done working, we need to understand that the rules change. The rules completely change. When you're working, you're not necessarily worried too much about inflation. Well, you are, but you still have a salary at least, right? We still have income coming in. So in order to offset inflation, I think a lot of things that we need to look at is removing risk from your portfolio. You're not going to beat out inflation, Kevin, if you're losing money in large portions of your portfolio. So let's first minimize risk. That will help offset inflation, right? Mm-hmm. Yep. We can't keep up with 8% inflation if the market's 10% down. That's not going to work at all.
16: Right.
12: So we need to have a plan for everything. It all needs to come together just like a puzzle. So our listeners, you know, if they have those worries and they're thinking about those risks, please give us a call today.
16: That number, folks, is 713-535-9700. If you have similar fears, maybe you put a plan in place many years ago and you haven't had a chance to have the opportunity to sit down with somebody and review that plan. Make those tweaks along the way. As you heard Michael say a couple of times here just moments ago, retirement planning is not a set it and forget it type situation. Your plan needs to constantly be evolving as your life is as well. And again, if you want to learn more, you want to get on Michael's calendar, there's no cost, there's no obligation to have these conversations. And we do have teammates standing by right now to get you on his calendar. Again, folks, that number is 713-535-9700. 713-535-9700 or online anytime. It's clearwaterfinancialgroup.com. And I want to go back to something you said too. You know, when you're retired, every day is a Saturday. And boy, for those of us still in our working years, it sounds like an amazing thing, especially early on. But sure. I think a lot of folks will get to that point, and whether it's trying to find purpose or whether it's trying to find a way to fill all that free time, impulsive lifestyle decisions, Michael, while they might seem like a good idea now, I think back to COVID and all the RVs that people were buying, and you're driving across the country. Those RVs now are glorified paperweights in a lot of people's backyards. So, you know, making sure. Those rash lifestyle decisions, spending a large amount of money without that being part of a plan, that can really derail you big time in the long run, can't it?
12: Absolutely, it does. And, you know, a lot of things happen with retirees. You know, they get to a point where maybe they've had this particular home for the last, you know, they raised their kids in their homes, and now their homes are 30, 40 years old, and they put all their money into their kids. They put all their money into their IRAs and 401ks, and now they're looking around and they need a new roof. They need windows. They need new AC units. And they're thinking, well, it might just be cheaper to go out and buy a brand new home.
16: Right.
12: Well, I mean, that might be the case, but have you looked at taxes here in Houston lately? What are we going to be paying as far as insurance for this new home? Where's the home located? What are the HOA fees? We need to look at everything. There needs to be a plan. There needs to be a bucket. We're going to have different buckets. You have your fund bucket, your income bucket, your inflation hedged bucket, your healthcare bucket. Make sure we're taking care of all of the different moving pieces and moving parts and put this puzzle together for your retirement. With that being said, it needs to be strategic. Mm-hmm. Please don't go out and buy an RV unless you know what your expenses are going to look like
16: right
12: throughout your retirement. And you have a plan for living. You also need to have a plan for dying. We need to make sure we have a plan for, like we've discussed, all the moving pieces. There are a lot of paperweights out there, including, I know I have some friends that are listening. They listen every Saturday and every Sunday here in Houston.
16: Yeah.
12: This is to you guys. You guys that went out and bought those beach houses, you guys that went out and bought those RVs that you're no longer using, it might be time to offload those. You've used them four times in the last 2 years, all right? So it might be time to liquidate if you can.
16: Yeah.
12: But yeah, definitely have a plan when it comes to those type of things, Kevin.
16: That's what we talk about every single week. And if you'd like to start having those conversations about putting that plan in place, Michael Mazur is the CEO and certified financial fiduciary with Clearwater Financial Group right here in Houston. And if you want to get on his calendar, folks, there's no cost. 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
13: 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I'm Kevin McAlpin. 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And set a reminder, same time, same station, every single week, we are here talking all things retirement with you. And again, if you'd like to learn more about any of the topics Michael and I cover, the number to get on his calendar today is 713-535-9700 or online at clearwaterfinancialgroup.com. 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Well, Michael, the big question for a lot of folks out there tuned in today is, what will the economy look like in 2026? I don't know about you. My crystal ball is still in the shop and my magic eight ball stopped working years ago. Is yours still out of commission as well?
12: It's still out of commission. But the technicians are still trying to figure that one out. They're still working on that, Kevin. And nobody has that ball, but it's completely broken.
13: Yeah. Well, look, if anybody can figure it out, please let me know, because I don't know anybody out there who has an idea of what we're going to see here in 2026. And you can tell that because it depends on who you ask what they think is going to happen over the next 11 months. Well, I want to play this for you. This is economist Torsten Slok recently telling CNBC that the story has changed from worrying over tariffs and inflation to, believe it or not, over-acceleration. Take a listen.
1: We still have AI and data center spending in the background, but now we also have a weaker dollar. And most importantly, we have the one big beautiful bill where refunds in the spring from households are going to be about 20% higher. Now, normally households get about $3,000 in refunds. So that's about roughly $500, $600 increase in payments to households, which should also be helpful. So the bottom line, this story has really changed in the last few months from worry about the economy is about to slow down to now almost a worry about that the economy is about to accelerate.
13: All right. So, Michael, let me ask you, if the economy was to overaccelerate, is that good news for someone listening who is about to retire? Or could this open up a whole other can of worms of risks that maybe they haven't even really considered to this point?
12: Oh, well, that's really a difficult one to unpack. The biggest worry for retirees needs to be market risk. If you were to lose 20 or 30% like my dad did in 2008 when he retired in 2006, that is a whammy.
13: Yeah.
12: I don't want to see any whammies for my clients out there or my listeners. You know, if you are on the cusp of retirement, you're 5 years out, you're 2 years out, and you can see the finish line and the market is up and you've been up 2 years in a row and now we're going into maybe a third year, it's time to remove the chips from the table, or maybe not all of them, but some of them, and come up with a plan for risk removal, right? Mm. Nobody can time the market perfectly, Kevin. Nobody has that crystal ball. They're all still broken, right?
13: Right.
12: What Mr. Slot said is, you know, overacceleration, it's good news. It's good news for us. However, you and I, Kevin, we can weather a storm.
13: Right.
12: Those folks that are in retirement or near retirement, they cannot. So it's good news in that sense. Good time to maybe get out of that. You know, take those winnings, right? Take those winnings and walk away. And he mentioned the big, beautiful bill. We did a Roth conversion yesterday, a partial Roth conversion. It's a win-win-win for our clients who are looking to go ahead, remove risk, prioritize some of those winnings, get rid of the future tax responsibilities underneath this new bill because the tax brackets are going to be lower for the next several years. So that's a big win for our clients. That's good news for our clients. So there's some good news out there to talk about. The fact of the matter is, with this good news does create risk. The fact that some folks may say overacceleration means overinflation or an overinflated market, rather. So we need to be very concerned about that going forward. But that's it in a nutshell, Kevin.
13: Let me ask you this too, Michael. When the economy is going well, when we do things, you know, we see things, you know, like we've seen over the last 6, 7, 8 months, you know, when it comes to someone listening today, maybe they're in that window 2, 3, even up to 5 or 10 years away from retirement. How do you sort of find that right balance, that mix between, you know, the offensive strategies and the defensive strategies? I know we like to talk a little sports on this show. So using that analogy of offense and defense in a retirement strategy, especially when things are going the way they have been here lately.
12: Right. So our defensive strategy would be to sit down and let's game plan on what your numbers look like. Mm. Where are you at on the field? And knowing those numbers is going to allow us to plan just that much better. Mm. Knowing your numbers, you know, how much do we need to cover expenses on a monthly basis? Meaning, what are your monthly expenses? And are those going to change in retirement? Are we going to go buy a beach house? Are we going to buy an RV? What are those purchases going to look like? How much are they going to cost? What are those monthly expenses going to look like for healthcare? How much Social Security income can we say that you'll have in the future? Have you been to SSA.gov and printed off a statement? We need to know those numbers. We're going to compile those numbers and have a defensive strategy for a baseline income plan. Once we do that, we can execute on a defensive side. On the offensive side, we can talk about accumulation, straight accumulation methods, making sure that we have a plan for that particular bucket. They're going to be two different buckets, two different two different teams there, Kevin. So we'll have an accumulation strategy. We'll have an income strategy, which will be our defensive strategy. And we'll go from there, Kevin.
4: 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You want to start having some of these conversations as you inch closer and closer to your retirement. 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Pick up the phone. 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So, Michael, I saw a really entertaining article recently on BuzzFeed.com, and it went through some of the luxury habits of the 1% that really had me scratching my head over some of these. So let's talk about some of the ones that jumped off the page to me. Listen to this. There's one billionaire who rents fresh, pristine swans for his pond because, as he say, the real ones look, and I quote, scruffy. Meanwhile, another person put their dog in their will, and the estate now pays a housekeeper $36,000 a year to take care of that dog for as long as it will live. And listen to this one. One oil executive's family put air conditioning in on their front lawn, literally blowing cold air across the yard. So, Michael, some of these seem unbelievable. Some of these feel over the top. But the question I have is, what can the rest of us, the other 99%,

0: of attorney all set in place, and we have those instructions for our loved ones set in stone. That way there's no arguing. There's going to be maybe some arguing, right? But at least there's a clear plan for those that are left behind, right? When it comes to, what did you mention? Air conditioning our lawn. Oh my. I don't know anybody that does that, but the fact, you know, that sounds pretty wasteful and that's ridiculous, but we need to watch for, you know, being wasteful in retirement. Mm-hmm. We need to make sure that our investments are not overlapping, that we maybe don't have all of our eggs in one basket. I met with a lady yesterday, won't mention any names. She came in and we were able to help her out. Being that she was close to 70 years young, she had 99% of her portfolio basically in stocks, and there was only just a handful of stocks there, a lot of overlapping. There was too many uncertainties there. So that was very, I think that could be wasteful for her to have that much tied up in the markets, almost like blowing air conditioning over the grass. If something was to happen, her retirement would just literally, large portion of it could just waste away and she'd never make it back, or it would take her years to make that back. So I guess the idea is this: we need to buy certainties or have certainties in our retirement. Why? Because it relieves stress. When I walk into my office, I do have some live plants because my wife loves to have, she has the green thumb. Sure. She takes care of those plants, but there's also some fake ones there. And that's to make sure if, you know, we have a weekend and we maybe forgot to water those plants, that we walk in and they look lovely, just like those fake swans. Let's make sure that we're removing some stress, and let's create a plan that's beneficial for each client that comes through the door. Let's make sure that we have a plan in retirement. Let's create a less stressful retirement, and let's put some consistency and have some guarantees into everybody's plan, Kevin.
1: 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Again, that number is 713-535-9700. 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So, Michael, we know things at times for our listeners can get tight. Money can certainly lead you to make some difficult decisions. Well, I wanted to run this by you. Saw a recent study from Allianz, and it says that 51% of Americans have either stopped or even reduced their retirement savings in the last 6 months. Almost 60% went on to say that that money is going towards healthcare, and 68% say if the market hits record highs this year, it's not really going to help their financial health. So let's talk about the people that come into your office. They say, you know what, Michael, I'm thinking about dipping into my retirement accounts to cover some expenses. How would you answer that, and how would you guide them moving forward?
0: That's very risky. You know, it's one of those things. It's very psychological. When we have some debt, we think that that 401k is just a pile of money that we can easily grab from, Kevin. It's just a pot of money that's just sitting there. But that is a short-term band-aid and a bad long-term move. We need to make sure that we can pay these debts down over a period of time and not rob ourselves from a future retirement. And let's let that retirement account grow and compound. Let's take care of the debts if we can, if at all possible. Let's take care of these debts. Let's build a budget that makes sense, that's clear and concise. I mean, we all know that healthcare is completely through the roof now. Mm-hmm. And doesn't make any sense. I mean,

0: here at Clearwater Financial Group, we have employees, myself, my kids, we're all on the plan. Monthly, we pay the bill, and it's just mind-boggling. Mm-hmm. And the fact of the matter is, it doesn't cover everything, right?
1: Right.
0: So we've had so many things happen since COVID. Prices, they went up extremely high, and a lot of those prices never came back down. Groceries, healthcare, interest rates have continued to increase. People are holding on to more debt now than they ever have before. So while it feels like a good short-term fix to dig into those retirement accounts, it's going to definitely hurt you in the long run. So there's some other things that we can do, right? We need to make sure, one, we have a plan, two, that it's clear, and three, that it's achievable, right? Let's put some guardrails in place. Come talk to us. Let's come up with some strategies together, Kevin.
1: And if you'd like to start that conversation on putting those strategies in place, the number to reach Michael Mazur at Clearwater Financial Group is 713-535-9700. If you're tuned in, maybe you've been considering dipping into those retirement accounts to cover your expenses, and you'd like to learn more about putting that plan in place to maybe go a different direction when it comes to your financial future. 713-535-9700 is the number. 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And Michael, I know we've talked about, you know, knowing your numbers, and that can cover a lot of different things. Maybe it's your risk score versus your risk tolerance. Maybe it's your budget, like you mentioned. So when it comes to putting pen to paper, you start to see these numbers in place. That's really where this all starts, right? Is knowing exactly what your numbers are, exactly what your expenses are, so you can start to budget forward for hopefully a 20, 30, and 40-year retirement.
0: Kevin, you're exactly right, and the listeners need to hear this. The plan that you're doing now going into retirement is going to help you through those retirement years. Knowing what your expenses are is a major concern for us, and it should be for you. We need to know what your expenses are. That way we can make sure we have enough income now or retirement income in the future to offset those expenses. That way when we have a plan, we can execute it and we can all be on the same page. So plan now and plan for retirement almost the same way. At first, let's gather those expenses. Now, the plan for now is to make sure we obviously have enough income coming in, and that's going to be salary, and if you're self-employed, that's self-employment income coming in. Now, in retirement, we're going to turn off the income. Scary thing there. Mm. But we're going to plan for income in a different way. Different rules there, right? Mm. But step one, know your numbers, know what those expenses are, and let's build a little nest egg while we're working. Let's say maybe a three-month budget for unforeseen consequences, right? That could be maybe a loss of a job, or maybe something breaking down at the house, or maybe an illness where we're going to need some extra money. So let's have a safety net, minimum 3 months for now, and let's talk about it, right? Mm-hmm. Everybody's situation is different. People come through the door every day. We get to know them. Their lives are different. They're different. Their financial situations are completely different. And let's talk about those. Let's get to know you. Let's figure out a plan for you. Put some things together, Kevin.
1: And that's the beauty, Michael, of what you do, right? Our listeners, they're not just a number. They're not going to be passed to six or seven or eight different people. You as an independent financial advisor, you at Clearwater Financial Group, like you said, you take the time to get to know each and every person that walks through that door. It's that personalized individual touch that sets you apart from other folks here in the area.
0: Absolutely. We love getting to know folks. We love understanding what their concerns are, what their priorities are going forward while they're either still working or they're planning ahead for retirement. Or, Kevin, we have clients come in every day that are lost. Mm. They're in retirement and they're working with one of these other big box locations where they don't understand their concerns. They just want their money. There is no clarity on a financial plan. They're all fully invested in the market, so their money's just sitting out there exposed to market risk, and they're sitting on a high stress level. So we need to figure out what buttons, what is triggering the concerns, whether it be pre-retirement or post-retirement or whatever the situation is, let's figure out the strongest game plan and build upon that strategy. So everybody's strategy is different. We're going to talk about expenses. We're going to talk about health care. We're going to talk about salaries. We're going to talk about income. We're going to discuss future or present Social Security dollars. We are going to get to know you not only on a personal level, but on a financial level, and then we can start building from there.
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4: Peace talks picking back up. I'm Angelo Bavaro, Fox News. President Trump says he's reviewing a new Iranian proposal to end the war. He gave that update while boarding Air Force One tonight. This amid the ongoing U.S. blockade of the Strait of Hormuz.
5: President Trump, sounding very skeptical, says he's not sending any negotiating teams to Pakistan anytime soon. Now, Trump says the blockade will remain until Iran makes nuclear concessions and reopens the strait. He's also threatened to resume airstrikes and end the ceasefire. The Pentagon says the U.S. blockade has cost Iran about $5 billion in oil revenue. Storage tanks are filling up. Oil production could cease in the coming weeks. Now, Iran has been here before. Their oil production fell sharply from 2018 through 2020 when sanctions were rammed up during the Trump administration's max pressure campaign.
4: That is Fox's Lucas Tomlinson. Spirit Airlines has ended operations after bailout talks with the White House fell through. Well, now travelers are stranded.
6: We're college students, we're internationals, and I was just heading to Miami for one night, and then I was flying back home, and then, yeah, just got that email. Now I don't know what to do. There's no flights available on other airlines.
4: Add to that, employees are also out of work.
7: Transportation Secretary Sean Duffy says this is the Biden administration's fault. He says they blocked a JetBlue-Spirit merger in 2024 that could have prevented this, but Democrat Senator Elizabeth Warren pointed out that the judge who blocked the merger was appointed by Republican Ronald Reagan. But this all comes after Spirit filed for bankruptcy multiple times. President Trump was trying to figure out a bailout, but the deal failed. And now with the war in Iran, Spirit says the sudden rise in fuel prices left them with no other choice than to shut down. But now other airlines are stepping up to the plate to help. Many are capping ticket prices for Spirit customers. Some are offering reduced prices. And Secretary Duffy says he's proud that airlines are doing this.
4: Fox's Madison Scarpino reports. 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
4: Venezuela is now seeing more tourists as an American Airlines plane this past week made the carrier's first direct flight to the country in 7 years.
3: The U.S. used to be enemy number one for Venezuelan officials. That has changed, but also symbolic for the 8 million people in Venezuela who have fled this country because it's gotten so bad after 25 years of socialism. Just a few months ago, a lot of major U.S. companies were wary about coming back to a place which had nationalized its assets in the past decades. Now that is dramatically changing. A number of exploration deals signed with the interim president. When you talk to U.S. diplomats on the ground here, they say the first step is really to stabilize an economy that's been in a free fall.
4: That is Fox's Steve Harrigan. This comes only a couple months after the Trump administration told Americans to leave Venezuela as armed militia swarmed through the country. The stabbing of two Jewish men in a London community last week is causing growing concern.
12: That latest attack happened just on Wednesday in broad daylight, leaving many in that community and across the UK on edge. Now, the suspect, a 45-year-old, appeared in court and was charged with attempted murder in the stabbings of the two Jewish men in Golders Green in what police are treating as a terrorist incident. It's the latest in a string of attacks, and now the UK's official terror threat level has been raised from substantial to severe. Meaning intelligence agencies consider another attack highly likely in the next 6 months.
4: That is Fox's Stephanie Bennett. Prime Minister Keir Starmer said his government would take action to curb anti-Semitism, including strengthening police presence. The winner of the 152nd run of the Kentucky Derby is Golden Tempo. In the historic finish, Golden Tempo at 23-1 odds, surging down the outside to edge at Renegade. Right at the wire, Cherie DuVaux is the first female trainer in history to win it. I'm Angelo Bavaro, and this is Fox News.
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24: Russian leader Vladimir Putin, according to Russian information, praised President Trump extending the ceasefire with Iran, but at the same time also warning that if this goes back to being a shooting war, if there's another aerial campaign by the Israelis and the Americans against Iran, that that would have devastating consequences, not just for Iran and the Gulf region, but for the entire international community.
25: Yeah, thanks for that, Putin. If I want your opinion, I'll push you out of a window. Meanwhile, German Chancellor Merz
0: Keine Strategie.
2: The Americans clearly have no strategy. An entire nation is being humiliated by the Iranian state leadership, especially by the so-called Revolutionary Guards.
25: Thanks for your opinion, Chancellor. If I wanted your opinion, I'll set your Reichstag on fire.
1: Wow, how many more you got? I'm really enjoying this.
5: Nazi Germany.
1: Yes, that was a reference indeed. I think I have established my bona fides as a guy who'll criticize Trump when he's wrong or being an ass. How can you say there's no strategy? The squeeze is on. Their economy is crumbling. Their oil industry, which is their life's blood, is on the verge of disaster. These things take a little time, Freddie.
25: Right. As Pete Hegseth said yesterday, you can't call a 60-day war a quagmire.
1: Yeah.
25: If we're at 6 months, maybe you can start talking that. But anyway, so let's get some of the reporting around this. A lot of it's interesting. Axios, as I mentioned earlier, President Trump is going to receive a briefing on new plans for military action in Iran today from the CENTCOM commander. The briefing signals that Trump is seriously considering resuming major combat operations to either break the logjam in negotiations or to deliver a final blow before ending the war. Behind the scenes, CENTCOM has prepared a plan for a short and powerful wave of strikes on Iran, including infrastructure targets in hopes of breaking the deadlock. Another plan to be shared with Trump is focused on taking over part of the Strait of Hormuz to reopen it to commercial shipping. That would include ground forces, sources say. So that's all very, very interesting. The Wall Street Journal is on the how's the regime in Iran part of this. It's entirely possible that the theocracy will crack, says the Wall Street Journal. All countries have an economic breaking point. Severe economic hardship, much worse than what Iran experienced during the Iran-Iraq war, is about to slam the regime.
1: Mm-hmm.
25: Because of the, you know, buildup of day after day after day and the oil being shut off and all the different sanctions and that sort of stuff. They're in really, really bad shape right now, and it's about to get really, really bad in the next couple of weeks. Another insurrection may yet topple the mullahs and the IRGC. Authoritarian regimes always seem indomitable until they are not. We all saw that during the Arab Spring. Egypt being the best example. I remember hearing all the experts say, Egypt is a different case, though. There's a regime that is solid, could never fall. Oh, it fell. Going on with the Wall Street Journal, though, because I thought this was really interesting. The Islamic Republic has demonstrated a resilience that should make us wary of quick fixes. The regime's resistance economy, designed to be insulated from pressure by other countries, is into its fourth decade. They built everything around the idea that this sort of thing could happen, and we'll have to be able to survive it. They've been planning for this for a very long time. In addition,
1: well, and they're always getting squeezed, so they've been practicing a lot.
25: In addition, the revolutionary elite sees itself as the vanguard of the Almighty. Well, that's a problem. Almighty with a capital A.
1: When everybody knows I'm that.
25: Given the repeated insurrections, the Iranian people's obvious fondness for Western ways, and the conspiracy-addled conviction within the regime that America has fueled and guided internal uprisings, Iran's rulers and their foot soldiers see themselves as the last redoubt against unbelief. Hard to fight somebody with that attitude.
1: Well, right. And keeping in mind that Islam, Muhammad was the final prophet and the final chance for mankind. So these wackadoodles think that they're fighting for the soul of humanity by defeating the great Satan and the little Satan.
25: It's hard. It's hard to put yourself in that headspace, really.
1: Mm-hmm. Well, you would be able to justify anything.
25: Yeah, you'd be willing to do anything, including sacrificing your own children.
1: Correct.
25: Which is, we can't even imagine that mindset.
1: Only one way to deal with that sort of mindset. Negotiate with them. Ha ha ha. Just kidding, Barack. Kill them.
25: Finally, the Wall Street Journal says, if the regime doesn't crack, we could be in a long struggle that will require commitment, patience, and discipline across the U.S. government. The whole funding of this thing is running out today, and Congress is going to have a vote on whether given more money to keep it going. Now, most of the nonpartisan experts I've been listening to think that Congress will give Trump more money, or the Pentagon more money to prosecute this war. It's Trump's decision, though, but with some restrictions on it. I don't know what those restrictions be. Will they actually have no boots on the ground restrictions or something like that? Who knows? But I mean, if we're starting to put restrictions on something 60 days in, and people like the Wall Street Journal experts are saying this could last 6 months,
1: mm-hmm.
25: Where will we be 6 months from now?
0: Especially given the fact that the politics of the day permits one side to root for the defeat of their country if they will help, if it will help them in the midterms. So that is a poisonous sort of partisan politics that I hope is temporary. I'm not super optimistic about that.
25: Now on to the Maritime Freedom Construct.
0: Finally.
25: That's what they've named this. It's an effort to get other countries on board with helping us open the Strait of Hormuz. Trump declared the strait completely open and ready for business a couple weeks ago. It was open for like a day. Now ship traffic is practically zero. And now with this new Maritime Freedom Construct, we have sent cables to U.S. embassies around the world and called on U.S. diplomats to press foreign governments to sign up for the job of helping open the strait. And we'll see who's willing to help with that. I'm guessing no one.
0: Well, willing and able. If you're talking about the flabby, useless Europeans.
25: Yes, as I've quoted someone, I forget who it was, but I thought it was really good. Some of the people who are willing aren't able, and those who are able aren't willing. And then you've got other combinations that make it not very likely.
0: Right, right. Let me throw in briefly the big headline that's being treated mostly as an energy headline, an economic headline, the fact that the UAE is withdrawn from OPEC. But some great analysis of the bigger picture is worth delivering to you. It delivered a shock to the cartel that's long ruled the global oil market. It also rang the opening bell for the new geopolitical order that the war with Iran is ushering in across the Middle East. And the new alignment is redrawing political fault lines between the Arab world and Israel that defined the region for decades. Indeed, the UAE, which is the financial nerve center of the Gulf and a potent military power, is strengthening security cooperation with Israel as both states work to change the region's strategic balance through force of arms if necessary. This is one of the reasons I think we're in the very early stages of what could be a long and at times violent restructuring of this absolutely diseased politics of the region in a very, very good direction. Because as the UAE goes, a lot of the other Gulf states are going to say, you know, that would make us richer and happier and more at peace, and Iran sucks. So, yeah, we're with you. Abraham Accords really become important, and the future changes.
25: So I talked about this several years ago. I haven't heard much conversation about it anywhere, but if you follow politics at all, you know who MBS is, the leader of Saudi Arabia. The reason you know who MBS is because of MBZ. He's the leader of the UAE. He decided that he needed to take this young, American-educated, charismatic, perfect English guy in Saudi Arabia and raise his profile for the United States for a lot of the things you're talking about wanting to accomplish there. And the reason MBS got a 60 Minutes profile years back, a fawning 60 Minutes profile about how he's a reformer and all this sort of stuff, and he went around and met with the president and traveled and went to LA and all these different sort of things. MBZ orchestrated that whole thing, that whole, you know, like, I've got a star on my hands and I'm going to make him a bigger star, and was behind all of that. And so they've been really, really tight. And MBZ has been MBS's mentor until yesterday, when MBZ announced, we're out of OPEC, which is a really big deal.
0: That's just a different sort of mentoring, you could argue. It's been interesting. And for instance, I'll just say why it's interesting. MBS has scaled back a number of his like lunatic grandiose plans for Saudi Arabia that made me wonder if he was a kook or not. Perhaps with the council of MBZ, don't know. But the ending of the LIV Golf Tour, which is a golf fan, I don't even care about. It's like one of your alterna football leagues that have come and gone through the decades.
25: That's really interesting that, because I didn't pay attention, I don't follow golf. But, I mean, with all the players he threw money at, it didn't make a dent for, like, super hardcore golf fans like you.
0: Yeah, they tried. It was a little gimmicky, different formats. I appreciate the willingness to try something different, but no, it just never really caught on. In spite of their luring a bunch of the stars, although a bunch of guys who had injuries and were has-beens with big names and stuff. But anyway, I sense a change in Saudi Arabia toward the more reasonable and practical and just, you know, they've come out of their, you know, we're a wackadoodle Islamist place into a much more connected to the world, you know, practical entity, probably with the UAE's leadership. It's a super positive sign. And it's all brought about, well, a lot of it's been brought about by the conflict with Iran. Now, I'm not saying it's not going to go wrong. It couldn't, or that Trump's some sort of genius, because I don't think he is. But it troubles me to my bones, not in a partisan way, but in a, my God, look at what is possible way for the Middle East. Never mind the fact that Iran was trying as hard as it could to get nukes, has been murdering our people and our soldiers, destabilizes an entire region, which makes it very, very expensive. There are wonderful things that can be accomplished here if some of the smart Democrats were to say, hey, let's work together on this. But our politics are so stupid right now. They're so angry toddlerish that we're not even getting that basic level of, okay, I don't like Trump and I don't like the way he's doing some stuff, but yes, this is very important. We can't even get that. It makes me want to give up, throw up my hands, and I don't know, march off into the woods, live with the bears.
25: Let me get down to the analysis, finally, from Mark Halperin in his newsletter today about where all the stuff is with the Iran war. The president and his core advisors know there will never be a sufficient nuclear deal on offer with the current Iranian leadership under the current conditions. So they have to change the leadership, the conditions, or both. The White House continues to search for a plan that will execute on the reality.
0: Right. We're putting an unbelievable economic squeeze on them, and then we're going to punch them in the mouth a couple of times just to up the ante. The idea that there is no plan is fictional and an idiotic thing to say.
25: The wild card, though, in this, is it's like the Japanese regime. It's why we had to drop atomic bombs. They were, you know, they were willing to die for the emperor. So it's hard, difficult to deal with that kind of people.
0: Sometimes it's tough to solve tough problems. I'm Joe Getty.
20: Jack Armstrong and Joe Getty.
25: We are Armstrong and Getty, and this is the best weekend talk show in America.
0: Grab our podcast. It's called Armstrong and Getty On Demand.
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34: This was Monday night. A Delta plane was on the tarmac.
35: Okay, how long has it been delayed already? 3-4 hours, and now you're talking another hour. Get me to the gate. I want off, or I'll take myself off. Okay, here you go. Oh my God!
34: The passenger opens the cabin door. Fortunately, the emergency slide did not deploy, but that got a one-way ticket back to the gate and law enforcement. He's since facing federal charges now of interfering with a flight crew.
23: So he got his way and federal charges. He got back to the gate. Who can this man is a hero.
22: He opens the door and you hear all the, oh my God. And he turned around and went, oh my God. And like mocked them all.
23: Sound, oh, that's what they, because it sounded like Peter Griffin on The Family Guy. Oh my God. Who cares?
25: That's funny.
23: Shut
25: we're
23: up.
25: We're on the ground. Jeez.
23: You've been sitting here like sheep for 3 hours. They just told us it's going to be another hour. Let me back to the effing gate.
25: My only question is, why doesn't this happen more often, and why don't we have more rights about this? I've been in that situation before with little kids. You're holding me hostage. Let me off this freaking plane. It's ridiculous.
23: Yeah.
25: And it's all to satisfy various box checking of, well, we officially left the gate on time because we pulled away from the gate. So that goes in as a statistic as an on-time flight. If we go back, it will be a late flight, and we don't want that statistic. So we're going to make you sit here in a hot plane, can't use a bathroom, rather than pull up to the gate, let you get off and walk around, you know, an airport full of bars and restaurants and be comfortable. I freaking hate that.
23: Yeah.
25: Can't believe we don't have more rights around that that have been forced. Who has been to an Erewhon grocery store? Have you ever been, Katie?
22: A what?
25: Erewhon grocery store in LA? If you've been, you know. It's not one of those.
0: Oh, I've heard you maybe. Brought this up before.
25: Yeah. it's nowhere spelled backwards, kind of.
22: Oh, okay. It's like hoity-toity, right?
25: Oh, it is
0: the hoitiest.
25: Most unbelievable. There's, I think, 12 locations, but the most popular ones are like at the Grove. And you're more likely to see celebrities there than practically anywhere in Los Angeles. But it is unreal. If you're ever in Los Angeles as, you know, like on a trip, go to an Erewhon grocery store. I mean, it's worth it as like a side venture just to see. It's insane. They got 50 different kinds of bespoke peanut butter. I mean, it blows your mind.
22: I'm on their website right now. They have roasted almond butter for a mere $21.
25: Oh, it's expensive. Yeah.
0: Katie, we don't want poor people like yourself in the store. Oh,
25: it's really cool. It's fun. It's nice. And but I was reading this article in the California Post. The New York Post now has a California version about it. L.A. singles are flocking to Lux West Coast grocer Erewhon to get dates. It's better than the apps, say young people. I feel like this is a completely contrived story, that it's not any different now than it was a month ago or a year ago. But I've never quite understood, and I am a single guy, the people who say, oh, yeah, great place to meet people is the grocery store. What's your opening line to someone who's shopping for their groceries that doesn't annoy the hell out of them?
0: I tell you what the opening line is. You've noticed I'm really attractive, so it doesn't matter what my opening line is. That's what it is.
25: It's pretty much
0: if you're like
25: to be,
0: a
25: right?
0: super stud, you can say, I don't know how to tell when these are ripe, or gosh, these are expensive, or hi. It doesn't matter because you're really good looking.
25: Right. That's what I assumed it's got to be. Because other than that, I got to think that most of the time, not men, because men are a different beast, but most women would be highly annoyed to be hit on at the grocery store.
0: Katie, unless you're really good looking.
25: Katie, you're a woman.
22: No, that would just irritate me.
25: Yeah.
22: To be honest, yeah.
25: Irritate the hell out of you. You're there, you're after work, you're trying to grab some things, you gotta make dinner, whatever. Get out of here, you creep.
0: How about nice melons or show me your hams?
22: Might work.
25: Sensuous. Vegetables are sensual. That's from Animal House.
0: Boy, Michael, you have firm looking hams.
22: Tried it. Yeah, usually when I'm in the grocery store, I'm irritated because I've been stuck behind someone who's on their phone, just standing right in the middle of the aisle with their cart. So then trying to talk to me after that is just don't.
25: Oh, my God. Oh, my God. That reminds me, the other day, I've got a local grocery store. I won't mention the name of it because I love it, but the customer service is fantastic there. I ran into my first grumpy employee ever, who is a jerk. And I didn't know if I should say anything to management or not. Do I want to be that person or not? This place is known for their employees being so friendly. I want to say, I've been coming here for damn near 30 years. Ran into the first unpleasant employee I've ever run into. Just thought you might want to know. Does that make me a bad person? Or maybe he was having an off day?
22: That's where I'm going. I would say if you go in there and he does it again, then maybe say something. He could have just been having a bad day.
25: Could have been.
0: Yeah, I would tend to be merciful and think that'll work itself out. But I don't know. I don't know.
25: If I'm the employer, I want to know that.
22: Yeah. Or drive your car at him while he's doing a cart run in the parking lot. Yeah,
25: yeah, you're right. I should have waited in the car until he got off work. Lord. That's the way to handle it.
0: What's the matter with you, lady?
1: Jack Armstrong and Joe Getty.
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25: Hey, you've just stumbled upon the best weekend talk show in America, and it is fantastic. We're Armstrong and Getty.
0: All of the stories of significance that happened in the last week with none of the left-wing media spin, and we try to get to the heart of what really matters and what's just internet noise.
25: 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Oh my gosh, you're going to love it.
0: Another crazy week. 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
16: The airline Emirates is reportedly developing first-class suites with private bathrooms. So if you've ever wanted a seat that reclines all the way, movies on demand, and your own bathroom, have you ever considered just staying home? That's right, the airline Emirates is reportedly developing first-class suites with private bathrooms, while Spirit has introduced an empty Gatorade bottle.
25: That's a good one.
0: That is pretty funny. Wow, your own bathroom on a plane. Oh, whatever it costs. Yes, please.
25: Speaking of the Emirates, yes, Katie?
0: What, Katie?
22: Like, how much time are you planning on spending in there?
25: Yeah, right.
0: Just to avoid the horrors, if you need to.
22: All right.
25: Speaking of the Emirates, the UAE, one of the countries that voted against Iran being named to the nuclear treaty conference by the UN yesterday, and all the countries say, okay, so we'll get into that. Let's listen to a little of this. I'll fill in all the details.
14: May I take it that the conference wishes to approve these candidatures?
17: United States has its flag up.
14: I give the floor to the distinguished representative of the United States.
18: We ask that the record of today's proceedings reflect that the United States objected to Iran's nomination to the General Committee, and that the United States dissociates itself from the consensus on this decision.
14: I now give the floor to the distinguished representative of Australia.
20: Australia agrees with those who have disassociated from any consensus on Iran's appointment to such a leadership role.
25: I wanted to hear the audio because I saw some of this yesterday. I mean, it's hilarious, the what George W. Bush once called meaningless debating societies. Here's a little more toward the end when they finally decide to allow Iran in.
14: I wish to give the floor to the distinguished representative of the United Arab Emirates.
21: The United Arab Emirates, therefore, formally and unequivocally disassociates itself from the election of Iran as vice president of this review conference. Thank you.
14: I understand that the conference can elect the vice presidents I have read out. The objections and reservations just expressed will be duly recorded in the records of the meeting. It is so decided.
25: Yeah, it is decided because the majority of countries said Iran could be on the committee. And I mean, just listen to that. Who believes in these organizations that have conversations like that? To allow a country like Iran, who's been pursuing a nuclear weapon for decades, has lied at every turn, and everybody knows it lies at every turn, to be on some sort of committee to make decisions about this.
23: Has vowed death to a neighbor and death to the United States. As I'm fond of saying these days, what are we even doing here?
25: No.
23: Hell was that meeting and that commission and that vice presidency that just went to Iraq? What are you even doing?
25: So, vice presidents, you're just basically members of the main committee of the whole thing, and disassociate is their term for voting against. But all these fancy highfalutin terms and committees that are just crap. So Iran was selected as one of the 34 vice presidents at the 11th review conference of the Nuclear Non-Proliferation Treaty. So they have a special committee to deal with the, you know, expansion of nuclear powers in the world. You allowed a country on there that is a death cult that has been trying to cheat their way to getting a nuclear weapon. I mean, that's what you're all there to stop.
23: It's beyond parody.
25: It really
23: is. It's just a horror.
14: It is so decided.
25: Iran was nominated by the Nine Aligned Movement, which represents 121 largely developing nations. So all of these pissant countries from around the world, there's enough of them to say, yeah, I think Iran ought to be on there so we can stand up against the, you know, the powerful of the world, the cool kids. The U.S. objected sharply, joined by the UAE, Australia, the U.K., France, and Germany. But obviously that's not enough to go against the other 122 countries. U.S. Assistant Secretary for Arms Control Christopher Yeah called the seating a farce and affront to the non-proliferation treaty in total, arguing Iran has demonstrated contempt for non-proliferation, a word I obviously have trouble with, so I could never be on the committee.
23: You've gotten through it twice, though. Well done, I say.
25: Iran's IAEA ambassador dismissed the objections as baseless and politically motivated, maintaining that Iran supports global nuclear disarmament.
14: It is so decided.
25: I mean, it's like it's a sitcom. That's really good. I like you playing that. It is so decided.
14: Yeah. Bam. It is so decided.
25: So the representative from Iran stands up and says, this is just politics from the United States. We are committed to global nuclear disarmament. Hilarious. That's
23: it. We're closing the UN. We're pulling the plug. Everybody out. Out. You've got 2 hours to clean out your offices. Yeah, this has been so decided, you weasel.
25: Claude, using Opus 4.7, points out that Tehran's suspended cooperation with the IAEA and its inspectors withdrew early in July of 2025, not agreeing to the, you know, that Obama thing, that treaty that we put together. They wouldn't let the inspectors in because they're trying to get a nuclear weapon because they want to try to blow up a bunch of Jews or hold the rest of the world hostage. The opposite of what they just said. And we pretend like the words are true coming out of the mouths of liars. What? Like you said, what is going on here? What is happening? What is this?
0: What are we doing here? The UN is ridiculous. It is beyond a parody of itself. It's an insult to itself. It's an insult to the intelligence of everybody watching it.
25: It is. It's an, that is exactly right. That's what everybody should say. This is an insult to my intelligence, and sit back down.
0: Yeah.
25: Wow.
14: It is so decided.
0: You could absolutely make the argument that, you know, the UN doesn't have much power, but any body that is that perverse shouldn't have any power whatsoever because they're capable of doing anything. It's like somebody who's hopelessly psychotic. Don't give them a hammer, not even like a little one for hanging pictures. It's just a bad idea. The UN is psychotic.
25: It is, And what is it with the crowd that reveres it?
0: They live in a dream world.
25: Or believes in it. And then when the UN says something bad about the United States, which is almost always under a Republican president, you know, it's treated like the word of God. Come down from on high. Oh, the UN doesn't like what we're doing. Look, we've angered the UN. Look at what they did yesterday, yeah. You morons.
0: Yeah, you know, it's a measure of the dishonesty or stupidity or something of the mainstream media that they hold twin attitudes. The one is they want radical change right now. They want to throw away all the precepts that have built this country because it'll be a utopia. And the idea of ending something that clearly doesn't work, like a government program or the UN or whatever, that's an anathema. Yes, we'll end the First Amendment, but we can't possibly end this useless welfare program. Please.
25: Boy, you and I do not have the personalities to be members of the UN, because you have to go there thinking, I'm going to do the very, very slow work of chipping away little by little over decades of trying to turn this giant oil tanker around and be calm about it. I couldn't do that. Every time something like this happened, what in the hell is going on here? This is insane. Why are we using all these fancy terms and having all these votes and letting countries with a corrupt countries with a GDP of $8 have a vote that counts the same as the United States? What the hell is happening here?
0: I wonder what Mike Waltz says about what he's doing there. If he's like a turning the ship of state around slowly guy, or if he's like, we got to have a UN ambassador. It pays pretty good. It's a cush gig. It's not like I'm going to go work at Walmart. So I took the gig. I mean, I got to believe Waltz, who's a real realist. I got to believe he's incredibly cynical about it.
25: And I know people who would be horrified by the idea that the United States should have a bigger vote, or England, or any real country, you know, even China, even the evil countries, but that should have more of a vote than some $8 GDP corrupt country somewhere. But they all get the same vote. So yeah. Nuts.
0: It was a lovely idea. It's not working.
25: Actual news on China real quick. Trump, this is from the Wall Street Journal. Trump has instructed aides to prepare for an extended blockade of Iran that could last quite a while. So we're still betting on the fact that they're going broke. They're going to collapse at some point, that they're going to give in. As the Wall Street Journal points out, we think that they can't handle the pain much longer. Iran thinks the same thing. They think that Trump's poll numbers, the price of gas, Congress, all the poll numbers they see, our allies, eventually we're going to squeal enough is enough. We're going to yell uncle. So both sides are saying that. And one other thing. The Iranian government has had to raise wages for everyone in the United States, in their country. Subsidized basic goods because people can't afford like electricity and food and all that sort of stuff. And are handing out cash to the poor. Authorities are confronting a level of hardship not seen in many, many decades going back to the Iran-Iraq war. So I got to tell you, if I'm betting on one side or the other, like you were talking about yesterday, on who can handle the pain the longest, it doesn't even seem like it's close.
0: Yeah, I saw a graphic on all the countries around the world. Well, yeah, your point and my point is correct. We're in a way better position, obviously, the U.S., but our allies, I saw a chart of all the different countries around the world that are now like subsidizing gas prices for their citizens, including European countries and Asian countries and all. It's really hurting them.
1: Jack Armstrong and Joe Getty.
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23: 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It's called Armstrong and Getty On Demand.

0: While people were ducking under tables and running out of the room, he just sat there and thought, you know what? I paid for this. I'm going to finish my salad. And one woman that was going around thinking, there's nobody here. I'm going to grab bottles of wine.
1: Go, girl.
2: Right. You paid a lot to be there. There was wine. Now you got to leave. Wait a minute. I was counting on a wine buzz this evening. I'm just grabbing me some of this. Well, otherwise, what are they going to do? Pour it down the sink?
0: They almost certainly were going to be wasted. Well, the people who work there, I would imagine we're going to split them up somehow. Busboys and whatnot.
1: Yeah, they won't miss them. She only took a couple.
3: Yeah, otherwise the terrorists have won.
0: Exactly, Michael.
2: Get your wine, girl. Well, that's what Mashed Potato Guy was thinking. They say you want to die doing something you love. Man, I love these mashed potatoes.
1: Well, and who knew how long he was sitting there before they got to eat, and now dinner's chaos.
0: Right.
1: You know.
2: Right. And initially, I guess the gal came out and said, all right, we're going to resume in half an hour. Then quickly said, whoops, no, we're not going to resume at all. Things, all bets were off.
0: We'll talk more about this to kick off hour three. It turned out to be the shooter was a California teacher. Oh, I'm shocked by that. You don't expect that out of a teaching class in California. So Warren Buffett did a sit-down interview, first one he's done since he left Berkshire Hathaway, where he was the CEO and became one of the richest men in the world as an investor. Anyway, I thought this was interesting what he talked about. He gave, according to wherever this interview was, the cleanest indictment of legalized gambling in a decade. He called it a tax cut for the wealthy. The math proves him exactly right. Well, that's one way to look at it. It's a tax cut for the wealthy. It's a tax on the poor if you play. Nobody's making you play. The point is that it's mostly people with not money that play. State lotteries, for instance, generate over $90 billion a year. The bottom half of income earners account for roughly 70% of the total spend of that gambling. The average lottery player makes $38,000 a year. A household earning $20,000 a year, which ain't much in the modern world, spends three times more on lottery tickets than the household earning $30,000 a year.
2: Wow, so it's a pretty steady lineup of
0: expenditure. Exponentially higher, yes.
2: Right.
0: I mean, wow. $30,000 a year household income ain't much, but you're spending your money on lottery tickets a lot less than the $20,000 a year crowd. And I talk about this all the time, that when I go to the Circle K, which is just happens to be on my commute home where I end up there a lot, I stand in line and everybody in there who doesn't exactly look like they're well-to-do is buying cigarettes, energy drinks, and lottery tickets. You don't need any of those. Why are you spending your money on any of those things? None of my business in my world, unless you end up with no money at some point in your life and you and your crowd demands more taxpayer money, which is exactly what goes on. So then all of a sudden it is my business.
2: And it's worth observing, I think, that roughly half of our politics in this country view do you make good decisions as a question that's completely out of bounds.
0: Well, right. To finish this article right here, or this post, the implicit tax rate, meaning whatever the state keeps after prizes, runs 30 to 50% depending on the game. No other revenue source in America has that base and that rate. And they call that a tax cut for the wealthy. The fact that the poorer you are, the more likely you are wasting your money, because it is a waste of money, on lottery tickets. It's something you could decide not to do. That's a tax cut for the wealthy, because they're smart enough to not buy lottery tickets.
2: Yeah, they make the argument or don't need to. Yeah, they're twisting themselves into a delicious rhetorical pretzel, no doubt. I get it. Money is fungible, blah, blah, blah. But that's, I mean, if you were going to talk about the poor people spending money on the lottery, it would be like the 17th line item that, you know, it kind of results in a tax cut for the rich indirectly. And I'd think, oh, I suppose in a way it does. But again, that's nuts. Please, that's not your lead.
0: That's ridiculous. When you have the option to not play the lottery, come on.
2: There are like four, maybe I'll put them together and write a quickie book. Four or five, just very, very simple principles that are undeniable. No philosopher, no great man or woman would ever deny them, but they've gone out of fashion. For instance, if you make good decisions, sound decisions, you will have a better life than if you make poor decisions. So let's talk about what are poor decisions and what are good decisions. there, a lot of our politics would reject that very framework, which is a recipe for disaster and or communism.
0: Well, it's again, it's none of my business how anybody else spends their money unless you're getting some of my tax money because of the, you need housing, food, whatever, because you don't have any money. You could say to the $20,000 a year household that's probably buying energy drinks, cigarettes, and lottery tickets that, you know, you can buy energy drinks over there by the case and they're like 80 cents a can instead of $3 a can and blah, blah, blah, blah, blah, blah, blah, if you wanted to. I don't feel like it's any of my business, but again, unless you're getting some of my money, which you are.
2: Right.
0: That's a tough one for a welfare state. That's where it gets very difficult on the, you know, the libertarian view of people get to do whatever they want. If you're a welfare state, that falls apart pretty quickly.
2: Oh, yeah. Yeah, that's kind of the clause B of every libertarian argument, or really liberty-loving argument, is that, and since we're all responsible for ourselves, that you will bear the brunt of your terrible decisions or waste or whatever. But no, we've revoked that, again, because it buys votes, and votes buy power, and power gets you money. So, whoops.
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7: From Iran, I'm Daria Albinger, Fox News. President Trump is reviewing it this evening. For now, though, the U.S. blockade around the Strait of Hormuz will continue.
8: During the three-week blockade, Iranian ships have been blocked, but 150 other oil tankers remain stuck in the Gulf, helping drive up gasoline prices back home to four-year highs. 30% of fertilizer exits the Strait of Hormuz also being affected, hurting farmers back home. There are also several U.S.-flagged merchant ships stranded in the Persian Gulf as well. Some would like to see the U.S. Navy begin convoy duties escorting those ships through the strait like they did back in the 1980s. Now, unlike the 80s when the Navy had twice as many warships, for now the blockade remains the teeth of this operation.
7: Fox's Lucas Tomlinson in Dubai. The Secret Service is looking into the arrest of a man at Trump Doral National Golf Club in Florida. They say he approached a security screening area and became disruptive. Spirit Airlines has gone out of business. Fox TV affiliate WAGA's Kim Leffler at Hartsfield-Jackson International Airport.
9: A lot of travelers with some of these very early morning flights, they're just trying to get out the door. They're not checking their email. So some people didn't even realize that the airline had shut down and their flights had been canceled. Now, the low-budget airline had said that they were going to have to shut down if they did not find some emergency funding, and that did come to fruition. All of the check-in desks here at the Atlanta airport are closed currently. Now, Spirit has filed for bankruptcy twice since 2024. President Donald Trump said the administration did review a potential bailout, but they were only going to move forward if the terms made financial sense. Now, with the airline shutting down, thousands of flights are now canceled across the country.
7: American and United Airlines say they're setting up dedicated hiring portals for former Spirit workers so they won't have to leave the aviation industry. 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
7: It could be a stormy weekend across parts of Florida and Georgia.
6: Some areas deal with up to a level 2 out of 5 risk for severe weather. That includes about 10 million people between Florida and Georgia. Some of the impacts from Saturday's severe weather could include strong wind gusts, potential for some small-sized hail, lightning, and thunder, and of course, the heavy rainfall. Right now, the state of Florida dealing with various levels of drought. In fact, Panama City is located in Bay County, where we are under an exceptional level of drought, which is the highest tier. So right now, the rain is a good thing because the drought is also leading to fire concerns.
7: That's Fox Weather's Brandi Campbell in Panama City Beach, Florida. Venezuela is open again for business now that American Airlines has launched its first direct commercial flight from the U.S. to Caracas in 7 years. Here's Fox's Steve Harrigan.
12: Just 76 people making the trip on American Airlines from Miami to Caracas. But it's really a symbol of just how far this relationship has come and how quickly it has evolved from really enemies just 6 months ago now to really close allies between the two sides. In addition to that first flight, U.S. Embassy here is back open. And at the Presidential Palace this week, a number of U.S. energy giants were signing exploratory deals with the new acting president, Delcy Rodriguez. U.S. officials on the ground here say the real goal is to try to stabilize an economy that was in a free fall.
7: The flights resumed just months after the Trump administration warned Americans to leave Venezuela immediately, with reports that armed militias were stopping travelers. A long shot has won the Kentucky Derby, the odds of Golden Tempo finishing first 23-1. His trainer also made history. Sherry Duvo is the first woman trainer to win. It was the 152nd run for the Roses, the first jewel in horse racing's Triple Crown. I'm Daria Albinger. This is Fox News.
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0: Just stumbled upon the best weekend talk show in America, and it is fantastic. We're Armstrong and Getty.
2: All of the stories of significance that happened in the last week with none of the left-wing media spin, and we try to get to the heart of what really matters and what's just internet noise.
0: 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Oh my gosh, you're going to love it.
2: Another crazy week. Now please enjoy the best weekend talk show in America.
18: And in his hotel room, authorities found more knives, ammunition, and rolls of duct and grip tape. They argue Allen planned extensively for this attack, checking the president's schedule online and watching live footage of the dinner before storming towards the ballroom. Still, the head of the Secret Service insists their security plan worked.
0: It worked by luck, which we're going to read from the latest from the prosecutors from the court case yesterday. But this shooter dude is the weirdest combination of very sane and completely nuts that I think I've ever heard of. Or if not nuts, just I don't even know what he is. But those pictures that came out yesterday of the selfies he took, completely as calm as could be. It's like he was taking selfies of he was just attending the dinner, going to the White House Correspondents' Dinner, can't wait to get down there, with a very calm kind of smile on his face. You know, I'm going to go down, I'll let you know how it was. Not that he was about to rush a bunch of men with guns, and like I said yesterday, if you did this 1,000 times, 999 times, you end up full of bullets.
2: Right.
0: How could you be that calm about you're just about to be torn apart by bullets? That's a nutso view of the world, yet all of his comments and writings are very sane and reasonable.
2: I think a couple of things. Number one, it's that same sort of childish lack of understanding what death is that leads, you know, school shooters to think, after I do this, people will know what made me mad and I'll be happy. Not understanding that, no, you'll be nothing. You'll be gone. And secondly, it was pointed out that this guy's very much like the useless Luigi Mangione. Bright, well-educated, but kind of a failure, an underachiever, living with his parents, very online, and wanted to do something big to show that he wasn't a loser.
0: Yeah. I can't imagine being that calm about being shot to death, but I don't live in his head. This was interesting yesterday. So this is from courtroom testimony. Washington Post had a big piece about how that whole couple of minutes went down. Now that we have the details, according to a detailed accounting filed yesterday by federal prosecutors in the criminal case against the suspect, Cole Thomas Allen, the performance of the nation's preeminent protection agency was marred by inattentiveness and misfires, and is saved by, quote, extraordinary good fortune, and the gunman falling to the ground on his own. The defendant, armed with a 12-gauge shotgun, a 38-caliber pistol, two knives, four daggers, and enough ammunition to take dozens of lives. Imagine trying to sprint with all that on you. He couldn't, turns out. Was apprehended by Secret Service officers mere feet away from the ballroom where his primary target was located, along with other members of the cabinet. Contradicting a prior claim by Acting Attorney General Blanche that officers had promptly tackled and detained Allen, prosecutors wrote that the 31-year-old tutor from Torrance simply fell to the ground after blowing past a team of agents just two open flights, short open flights, of stairs from the ballroom. And you've probably seen on CBS, they've been interviewing this woman for a couple of days now. She was there when he fell down. He fell, like, at her feet. She just happened to be standing there in a hallway. He just... Like I said yesterday, we think we've all done this before, maybe when you're a kid or whatever. Like, you get to running too fast and you can't keep up with yourself and you go down. That's
2: especially if you're carrying weight.
0: Yeah. It sounds like that's what happened. I can't imagine that if he hadn't stumbled, that he wouldn't have gone around that little corner and then he's there, the open doors, that whole room. I'll read on from the Washington Post piece. They wrote that one officer fired at Allen five times, but never hit him. Such a gathering could have been targeted by foreign adversaries or others with far more experience, less regard for human life, and much greater firepower than Allen, experts said. And then they quote a couple of people with military experience. Most of my military friends are all saying the same thing. If you had a team of three or four gunmen, we would have absolutely gotten to Trump. If they had just come in a team of three or four who were coordinated and trained, we would have absolutely penetrated the ballroom and it would have been a full-on gunfight. It's hard to imagine that that's not true.
2: No, that rings very true. Yeah.
0: That's troubling. One thing, I heard somebody talking about security. I'd ask my brother about this. He did security in Iraq right after the war started. They usually have it like L's. And I don't know why you wouldn't have had the magnetometer turned to the side so that the line you know, comes toward the direction he was running, but you got to turn and go through. So there's no way you could full on sprint through the thing. You'd have had to turn a corner to go through the thing and then another corner to go the rest of the line. I just think that would be normal procedure. I'm sure there's a reason why you don't, because I'm no expert in this, but that the straight line thing where you could just come flying down that hallway and go through there the way he did, there's got to be a better way.
2: It just stinks of lax security. Lack of the perception of a threat. I'm struck by the fact that the prosecutors, because they need to show that this was a serious threat to the life of the president, are not going to accept the Secret Service's perhaps glossed over, somewhat shined up description of how they responded, etc. It strikes me that's the way our government's supposed to work, checks and balances. I can't, you know, independently say which is closer to the truth, but like I said, the prosecutor's description rings pretty true.
0: Well, at the end of the day, I suppose the reality is for everybody is that it's harder to stop an assassination than you think. I mean, like, making sure it can't happen. But so we had this numbnuts get within a couple of feet. You had the numbnuts who just climbed up on the building there at the fairgrounds and just missed. You know, you got the guy at the golf course. Thank God somebody saw the rifle sticking out. But what if you end up with military trained couple of dudes who know what they do or they're doing instead of numbnuts in these situations?
2: In those specific situations, the president would be dead.
0: That's what I think.
2: Overwhelmingly odd, likely.
0: Like if you'd have had two guys in Butler, Pennsylvania, with one guy willing to fire off shots and draw all the attention, or something, create a distraction, whatever it is, and then the other guy, trained marksman, shoot Trump in the head. Or this one we just heard about, the, you know, a platoon of three guys who know what they're doing.
2: Well, given the fact that it was merely the fact that Trump turned to illustrate a point on a screen that kept a numbskull from killing him, well, yeah, clearly. I think it's to Trump's credit in a way that he does not cocoon himself. He plays golf. He goes to a large gathering where I don't know how they rate the security. You'd think it'd be like the Rainbow of Doom or what's the level of security at this event? 1 through 5. Yeah. 5 being, you know, complete lockdown.
0: Yeah, there's a name for that. I heard it the other day.
2: 2 or 3, the president doesn't go to it. Again, maybe it's to Trump's credit that he does those things, but I'm surprised.
0: Yeah, well, it's kind of what I was talking about the other day of Eisenhower's big concern that we would become Fortress America and just, you know, all our officials locked down like that, all everything locked down all the time. We could make everything incredibly safe, but it would take away a lot of freedom and a lot of access. So do you have any more on the shooter before I get to the analysis?
2: I do.
0: Okay, go ahead.
2: Yeah, well, the analysis of
0: where we are in America right now.
2: Oh, okay, great, yeah. Yeah, Doug Murray wrote a piece, Douglas Murray, we're very close, so I call him Doug. He pointed out the other day that there are different kinds of revolutionaries, and some have a clear plan for how to reorganize society. It's usually stupid and wouldn't work. Some just want to watch the world burn, and others are just desperate for a cause. And that's what we've been talking about with these young online radicalized men who might have been like with the cause for a month and a half. They just knew they wanted to do something big and hurt somebody, and they were looking for the right hook. And he mentions a novel I've ever heard of, but about a young man who cares more about dying on a barricade than about what the barricade stands for. Mm. And Douglas Murray says today, many young people in the West are like that man. They're desperate to attach themselves to a cause, and they don't particularly care what the cause is. And after the atrocities of October 7th, a lot of people latched on to Hamas and Gaza, or it's been climate change or whatever. And whatever it is, they're willing to just overthrow the system because it's so damn important. And it changes like every 3 months.
0: So I was reading this piece in the Free Press from this woman, Caitlin Flanagan, who I thought I'd heard the name before. I guess Joe's quoted her before.
2: She's terrific, yeah.
0: She now writes for the Free Press, and she had this piece, Pray for America. I was born in the era of assassinations, but when I saw the news of the shooting in Washington, I barely scrolled. That's how I know we've re-entered an era of political violence. Got to admit, my reaction also when I heard it was not the level it should have been, probably, or certainly not the level it would have been 5 years ago. She is, I don't know how I guess I can figure it out. She was born in 63 because she was born within days of when President Kennedy was assassinated. So when she was a young girl, we went through the MLK Bobby Kennedy. Then she was at Berkeley when the Black Panthers were there, Patty Hearst, all that sort of stuff. She lived through that era of violence and bombings and all that different sort of stuff. Mm-hmm. And she writes, "That's when I realized that political violence is truly back, that an attempt to assassinate the American president was within the realm, not just of possibility, but of the unremarkable, and that we once again crossed the river where we may not countenance violence of this kind, but we understand it as an aspect of the known world." That is absolutely right. It just feels like it's part of the deal now.
2: Yeah,
0: and, which it and didn't feel that way very long ago.
2: The political left justifies it and explains it away, and that's accepted more and more in the mainstream. Radical chic, look it up.
0: And she ended with this. She talked a little bit about the media coverage and, you know, people doing their thing on the, both sides of the media. She said, "This is America right now, where nothing seems real and where your sympathies are open to constant manipulation," which started like within moments of the shooting. I was watching MSNBC. "When I was a girl, the priest always asked for prayers for the United States, which seems silly to me, like asking for prayers for the moon or gravity. For the first time in my life, I've been doing what those priests instructed." Whoa.
2: Hmm. Interesting.
0: Pray for the United States. Because, yeah, this is not going to end well, people.
19: Jack Armstrong and Joe Getty.
0: We've decided to call this the best weekend talk show in America. And if you like it, download Armstrong and Getty On Demand.
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26: It is a particular pleasure to be back in this wonderful building, the heart of your democracy. On this occasion, I cannot help noticing the readjustments to the East Wing, Mr. President. Following your visit to Windsor Castle last year, and I'm sorry to say that we British, of course, made our own small attempt at real estate redevelopment of the White House in 1814.
0: Boo! Never forget!
2: Flat room temperature water under the bridge. Bygones. The special relationship, etc.
0: You're going to let a king come to our country and joke about trying to burn down the White House.
2: Bugger about and find out, King Chuck. That's what I say.
0: Katie, I need
2: kings protesters right now?
0: That's
2: by
0: a good
2: way.
0: Point.
2: You got a damn king in the White House. That's what you warned us about.
0: Katie, I need an age on King Charles. I'm guessing 78.
2: As hell.
0: 78 is what I'm going with. Maybe he's older than that. I don't know.
27: 77.
0: There you go.
27: Boy, he looks older than that.
0: He does.
27: Wow.
0: He could pass for 85.
2: Heavy rests the crown on the head of that fella or something, Shakespeare said.
0: So he gave a pretty good speech yesterday, and the Congress really enjoyed it. And I thought it was all very, very nice. And if you're going to try to show the world that we're still close, you got to have King Charles here, because their actual prime minister, the actual power of their politics, is a 13% approval rating in his own country. So nobody gives a crap what he thinks about anything. Here's a little montage of various things King Charles said yesterday.
26: This is a city which symbolizes a period in our shared history, or what Charles Dickens might have called a tale of two Georges.
0: Somebody hold up the applause sign.
2: Good one. I got it.
26: The first president, George Washington, and my five times great-grandfather, King George III. King George, as you know, never set foot in America. And please rest assured, ladies and gentlemen, I am not here as part of some cunning rearguard action.
2: that's funny.
0: Yeah, yeah, no, but that's wild that the King George of the American Revolution 250 years ago this July is his great, great, great, great, great five times grandfather. That's just wild.
2: And it's indefensible.
0: Yes.
2: By that's, Enlightenment standards.
0: That's why it's wild that that's possible today. Yes. That there would still be any line of succession like that anywhere on Earth.
2: God save the Queen, because tourists are money. Johnny Rotten, 1977.
6: That is something.
2: Yeah, I liked your screed earlier. And honestly, I appreciate the spirit of the visit because we have been very close friends and incredibly close allies at extremely important times over the last, 100 years, especially 125 years. And sometimes you have rough patches with a friend, but it's helpful to be reminded, hey, we're old friends. Let's not do too much damage here. On the other hand, as you pointed out, our old friend is not our old friend anymore. We remember him when he was a friend and ally. Now he's, I'll let you take over.
0: Yeah, the media portraying it as an attempt to reestablish our close relationship as it's frayed because of Trump and how awful Trump is and this and that. I think it's more Great Britain coming. Great Britain's worried about the frayed relationship more than we are. They are incredibly weak. Great Britain is the weakest they've ever been, maybe ever, certainly in like 1,000 years, relative to other world powers. And they need us more than they have ever needed us ever. They can't have any sort of daylight between the United States and them. They're your old college friend who has come back and you're like, hey, I haven't talked to you for years. And you talk about some old times and you kind of laugh and he makes some jokes. Remember the time and then he hits you. You know, if you could help me out, I really could use some money. I think that's what yesterday's.
2: It's just $5,000 till the end of the month. Yeah.
0: I think that's what yesterday's visit was. Yeah. Remember, you kind of need to protect us because we don't really have a Navy anymore. So those jokes about King George, that was funny, huh?
2: Yeah. Yeah, I guarantee you they're like, even your mid-sized tuna companies have more impressive navies than the Brits, which is just shocking history.
0: I don't like the way Trump has talked about NATO necessarily all the time or our European friends, but they need us more than we need them by far. It's not even close in terms of a relationship. And I feel like mainstream media portrays it all the other way around.
2: And we have had a very, very toxically helicopter parent-y relationship with Europe for a very long time, as we've talked about on many occasions. But we have allowed them to become the most worthless, lazy, lacking in character trust fund kid you can imagine. And some drug-addicted, useless, unemployable, rich 34-year-old... Is there any fixing them at this point?
0: I know.
2: I don't know.
0: And we've talked about this over and over again, but to say it one more time, to portray Trump as somebody trying to destroy one of the great organizations in world history, NATO, and not say NATO, all those other NATO countries, not honoring their commitment of spending the amount of money that they swore, legally signed a piece of paper that they would do over decades. They're the ones that have honored the NATO commitment for decades.
2: I know, because they are so obsessed with Trump, who again, he said some stuff that's unhelpful, but yeah, the way you described
0: this is the most successful alliance in world history, because we continued to pay for it all. That's why. It wouldn't have been six if we had done what Germany did and only spent the amount of GDP on our military they did, the whole thing would be worthless.
19: Jack Armstrong and Joe Getty.
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0: Hey, you've just stumbled upon the best weekend talk show in America, and it is fantastic. We're Armstrong and Getty.
2: All of the stories of significance that happened in the last week with none of the left-wing media spin, and we try to get to the heart of what really matters and what's just internet noise.
0: 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Oh my gosh, you're going to love it.
2: Another crazy week. Now please enjoy the best weekend talk show in America.
0: We're big Ben Sass fans around here. We have mentioned that many times over the years. I know we interviewed him at least once.
2: Yeah, and before we get to the incredible wisdom and positive vibes of Ben Sass, later on in the hour, there's going to be something to contrast it with, which is the casual embrace of hate and violence in the mainstream left. So stay tuned, won't you?
0: Oh, boy. We got to get Noah Rothman on because he's got a book about that and he's making the rounds right now from National Review. Ben Sass, I wish I'd known the guy. He's still alive, but he is dying of cancer. And he's a small town Nebraska guy. I'm a small town Kansas guy. And I wish I had known him because he's absolutely amazing. He is like what I picture the founding fathers were probably like if you listened to them talk.
2: Yeah, he'd have made a good founding father, I think.
0: Yeah.
2: Well said, yeah.
0: And super smart guy, too good for politics. I was watching the interview last night, and I've thought this many times. I've listened to interviews with him. I've read stuff, and we talked to him. It's just like, why can't we have more people like this in our politics? Because they won't take the job, I guess, most of the time. Well, or they won't say the things you need to say to get elected.
2: I think it comes down to, what does getting into politics reward, and what does it punish? And we get the leaders, public servants we deserve, because our politics are perverse.
0: I retweeted the Ben Sass interview from 60 Minutes last night saying everybody should watch it. Sarah Isger, who I really like, said, haven't seen a conversation like this, intellectual, philosophical, big picture on TV in decades. It's incredible. I would agree. It was incredible. Let's listen to some of it. Here's Ben Sass, who's dying of pancreatic cancer, on 60 Minutes last night.
1: I love America, and I think there's a lot of big and meaty things that we should have been talking about, and we still can talk about, and having a terminal diagnosis isn't really that unique. We're all always on the clock. Some of us have the benefit, maybe it's a weird word, but the benefit of knowing our time is finite and defined, and it becomes an opportunity to talk about bigger stuff.
10: And you have focus from that.
1: Yeah, I mean, it's weird to be in your early 50s and get a terminal diagnosis and people all of a sudden act like you're 93 or 94 and you have a lot of wisdom. I don't know that I have a lot of wisdom, but I have a lot of things that I think we should be reflecting on together.
0: Oh, and he lays out some of them right here.
1: Neither of these parties really have very big or good ideas about 2030 or 2050 at a national security level, at a future of work level, at an institution building level. The Congress is not wrestling with big or important questions right now.
10: If Congress is looking at the wrong things, what is it missing?
1: We are living through a digital revolution, which is both glorious and horrific at the same time. Because what the digital revolution does is it accelerates almost everything about the human experience. Anything that can be reduced to a series of steps, which is most economic activity, is going to be routinized and become really, really cheap, really fast, and really ubiquitous. We've never lived in a world where 22-year-olds couldn't assume that the work they did, they would be able to do until death or retirement. And we're never going to have that world again. And Congress doesn't talk about any of those kind of most fundamental issues. The disruption of work, for good and for ill, should be front and central. Congress doesn't even know how to have that conversation.
2: It's an enormous conversation, and the small L libertarian in me is concerned that Congress will respond by passing gigantic, expensive government programs that will be rife with bloat and fraud. I had another point I was going to make. It was actually more positive than that. But there should be thinking before the storm hits. In the same way that a lot of the World Health Organizations and our health organizations thought a lot about, what if there was a giant pandemic? How should we handle it? Then when it hit, they panicked and didn't do any of the things they said they were going to do, which they should have stuck with. But a little planning, a little if this, then that, I think it'd be really helpful before the AI, ending work as we know it thing really manifests.
0: Let's start down the road of Ben Sass talking about the role politics should play in our lives.
10: What makes you a Republican?
1: I'm a Republican because I think the Lincoln-Reagan continuum does the best job of building constraint on thinking Washington is our fundamental political community. I think your fundamental political community is your neighborhood and your city hall and maybe even your state legislature. And right now, we are sacrificing a lot of our national politics to weird folks who want their main community to be their political tribe at a federal level. And that should be like the ninth thing or the 15th thing you care about, not the first or second thing.
0: I would agree. Weird folks. He goes on.
1: It's no secret that the current president and I wrestled on lots and lots of issues, but I don't spend much time commenting on our current politics because I don't really think our current politics are driving what's happening. I think it's mostly an echo of what's happening. I think we have really thin, shallow community right now. And unless people know the thickness of their local community, it's hard to make sense of what national politics are for. I think our national political dysfunction is an echo of larger problems.
0: That's troubling.
2: And correct, I believe.
0: And correct, and going to be hard to fix in the internet era.
2: Thin, shallow connections to our communities. That sounds about right.
0: And feeling like really, really strong connection to whoever is president at the moment.
2: Right, and the two camps becoming more and more quasi-religious, too, in various ways.
0: He got asked about what's conservative or not. Oh, actually, this is a clip they played from. So Ben Sasse was one of the yes votes to remove Trump from office after January 6th. He was one of the Republicans that voted yes. Was there a total of six or seven?
2: Seven, I believe, yeah.
0: He voted yes to remove him, and he had to explain to his Nebraska voters why he didn't think a lot of the stuff Trump did was conservative. Here's some of that.
1: Personality cults aren't conservative. Conspiracy theories aren't conservative. Lying that an election has been stolen, it's not conservative. Acting like politics is a religion, it isn't conservative.
0: So that turned some of you off, I'm sure. And then, more importantly to me, this conversation about, again, people, the weird people that want to be in national office.
10: Many senators I know would not be able to breathe without that job. It would kill them to leave.
1: I don't want what you said to be true, but I fear that that is true, and that is a sign of a much, much deeper problem. We got a lot of people who serve in government who really do think the highest and greatest thing you can ever do is have the title senator or congressman. Bull. The best thing you can do is be called dad or mom, lover, neighbor, friend, governor, senator, house member. It's a great way to serve. It should be your 11th calling or maybe 6th, but never top.
0: Yeah.
2: What do you do when your national sport is federal politics and your quasi-religion is federal politics? And I could probably come up with a couple more metaphors because it's morphed into this weird, way beyond what politics ever has been thing.
0: Yeah. So what did you, you said our national religion and
2: sport, national pastime.
0: Our national pastime. It's our number one TV show. The number one TV show in America isn't Cosby.
2: I left out entertainment. Yeah.
0: Cosby or Seinfeld. It's what did Trump do today? And how
2: and what
0: was,
2: were the good, mean things said about him?
0: Yeah. Right? Yeah. So it's it is our pastime, our entertainment. We think the answer to all our problems comes out of Washington, D.C. and specifically the president. Yeah, it's terrible. It is absolutely terrible and not the way it was designed.
2: And I agree with Ben Sasse that a lot of the current weirdness we have in politics are a reflection of that. Because, again, later in the hour, we're going to get to the casual embrace of, like, murderous violence on the left and some of the things that have been said recently. And you don't get there. That's not one step to get there. That's being way down a path that you suddenly embrace somebody who says, we need to have these people's blood running through the streets. We need to slaughter these people. People nodding their head. Yeah, right. The whole radical chic thing. I'm not sure where we go from here.
0: We're not going to play it here, but if you watch the interview, the last part of it is about him being a very, Ben Sasse being a very devout Calvinist, Reformed Church Calvinist guy, and him talking about what that means to him and how he looks at death and dying through that lens and all that sort of stuff. And then, oh my God, the stuff about not getting to walk his daughters down the aisle or being there for his son when he's 16, 18, 20. Oof.
2: Oof. Trying to stay optimistic about that. Yeah, that was very, very, very heavy and emotional. Really.
0: That was something. But Is there any way we can break out of this in the internet era? You don't raise money with interviews like that as a politician.
2: No, and I've got an extremely provocative philosophical question for you. Do we have time? Yes, we do. In a time where mobs are running wild in the streets, will a Ben Sasse be heard? Can he be heard? And I know a lot of my younger friends on the right would say, look, I agree with him, but if the Ben Sasses of the world, the political pacifists will get absolutely bulldozed by the howling mob. We've got to neutralize their howling mob with ours before we can even hope to have a sane conversation.
0: Well, and a Ben Sasse in most districts is not going to lose to a Democrat.

0: When was the last time you woke up actually feeling rested or got through the day without feeling stressed out? Yeah, over 50% of adults say they'd feel better if they got more sleep, and stress is often the biggest barrier. 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
10: So I was reading up on the latest in robot dogs yesterday, and then started asking a couple of my favorite AI chatbots to give me more information. And so I think we've talked about in the past Sony's AIBO. How do you pronounce that? AIBO. AIBO?
13: I don't know.
10: It's their sort of pet version of a robot.

0: Robot dog. I think we've talked about it that in the past. It's several thousand dollars. I think I've seen him in the store in Vegas. Yeah, pretty sure I have.
1: Sounds like a drunken Vegas purchase.
2: Hey, honey, look at what I got.
0: and it's more pet related. It looks like a dog, and they've tried using them in nursing homes and that sort of thing to walk around and the patients see them, and with various levels of success, I guess.
2: Wow.
0: Katie, okay. Jump in whenever you want as a proud dog owner on the whole robot dog topic. But then,
1: Do they poop Bitcoin or what? How does that work?
0: Oh, so then I was asking about the best ones, and, there's one called the Unitree Go 2 that runs about $75,000 currently. Ooh. And that's the most high tech robot dog out there. And what people are wondering if they're going to combine the pet version of the robot dog that looks like a dog with the $75,000. It's more of a helper security thing. Oh. Doesn't look as much like a dog and all its technology. If you can combine them together, you'd really have something. So the one that's $75,000 does all kinds of amazing stuff. An autonomous inspection routes. It walks the same path daily, photographing gauges, thermal imaging equipment, detecting leaks, all the kinds of things it can just do walking around your property.
1: Am I running an oil field in this scenario?
0: Well, we could see if, like, you water your lawn. Your lawn watering system. If you got a leak out there or what, just anything. There's a hole in the fence. It could notice anything going on around your property and walk the route and walk your house and do all this sort of stuff. Yes, Katie?
3: Is this the same type of AI that caused that woman to go, what the F kind of
2: AI is up in here?
0: That's a very good point. Very good point, Katie. That's what that lady...
4: What the type of AI shit is?
0: That was a robot dog, right, in her apartment complex. It was probably right. This sort of thing. 3D site scanning and mapping with LIDAR, remote inspection and blah, blah, blah, blah. Can do security patrols. And here's what I thought was even more amazing. It can go upstairs and traverse rocky, uneven, self-rights if it falls over, avoids obstacles, has 5 stereo cameras in it. Maps itself, localizes itself within known spaces, knows where it is, detects and avoids people, objects, and drop-offs, returns to dock to recharge on its own. But it can open doors. Its arm can open lever doors and round doorknobs, pick up objects up to 11 pounds, turn valves and flip switches, drag things as heavy as 55 pounds.
1: Just out of curiosity, can that robot arm, I don't know, say, grasp a knife in the middle of the night because it resents me? Just asking for a friend.
4: Well, what y'all got this robot dog in here for?
1: Right.
0: So it seems to me if you can combine the two, the one that looks like a dog and is kind of designed to wag its tail and be friendly with the... You know, it listens for sounds that, you know, like your regular dog does,
1: right?
0: And all that sort of stuff, and goes outside and patrols the fence and makes sure there's no holes or nothing has happened and blah, all these different things. That could be quite the little tool.
1: And I would imagine, like much security gear, it would be graded and priced depending on your needs. You know, if you're running some sort of high dollar car showroom in the city, you'd buy a different dog than just an average homeowner.
0: Yeah, and maybe that would be a more functional use for it instead of your, quote, junkyard dog. You have one of these robot dogs that's patrolling the fence and everything, keeping an eye.
1: Although certainly part of the junkyard dog package is it'll bite the hell out of you, so...
0: True, this would have to be more like our Simply Safe commercials, I suppose, where it just, you know, alerts somebody of something.
1: Then it shoots lasers out its eyes.
0: You might like this. So then I say to Claude... or ChatGPT or whichever one I'm on, I said, does it shed? Wondering if it would pick up on the fact that obviously that is a joke. But it said, no, it's metal and plastic, no fur involved.
1: Mm. Thank you for that.
0: Unable to pick up on sarcasm, apparently, Claude. The only thing it leaves behind is the occasional oil drip if a hydraulic seal goes bad, and the faint smell of regret when you see the invoice, which is actually a pretty good joke.
1: That is pretty good.
0: $75,000 robot dog.
1: Huh.
4: Now they got the motherfucking robot dog and the motherfucking
0: hood. That's right.
1: Right. That is the situation. Well encapsulated, my dear.
0: You need to combine all these things. Well, for some people that are going to have like the romantic companion that does the robot dog thing, your romantic companion who you sit on the couch and watch a show with and then maybe have sex with, you weirdos. And then it goes outside and walks the perimeter while you're taking a shower to see if anybody's busted in or there's a leak in the water.
1: Perfect companion to me. So are you picturing some sort of transformer thing that goes from leggy buxom blonde down to golden retriever? And then what the hell?
0: I don't know what we'll end up with, but I'm sure we'll have something like that somewhere between the dog and the person that's doing laundry, inspecting the fence, just all these different things.
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10: We'll check it out. I'm Chris DeMeo, Fox News. President Trump says he's revealing a new Iranian proposal to end the war. He gave the update while boarding Air Force One tonight as the ongoing U.S. blockade of the Strait of Hormuz continues.
11: President Trump, sounding very skeptical, says he's not sending any negotiating teams to Pakistan anytime soon. Now, Trump says the blockade will remain until Iran makes nuclear concessions and reopens the strait. He's also threatened to resume airstrikes and end the ceasefire. The Pentagon says the U.S. blockade has cost Iran about $5 billion in oil revenue. Storage tanks are filling up. Oil production could cease in the coming weeks. Now, Iran has been here before. Their oil production fell sharply from 2018 through 2020 when sanctions were rammed up during the Trump administration's max pressure campaign.
10: That's Fox's Lucas Tomlinson. Spirit Airlines ending operations after 34 years in business. The airline stranding thousands of travelers like this woman at Atlanta's Hartsfield-Jackson Airport.
12: We had to book new flights with a different airline. It's just been us here with three kids, 2 5-year-olds and 11-month-old. And we just been in the airport all night. First, they told us that they were going to give us hotels, Uber, and food vouchers. But then they canceled and said that they couldn't give it to us. So we've just been staying here all night.
13: This all comes after years of financial issues for Spirit. It filed for bankruptcy twice. President Trump was trying to figure out a bailout, but the deal failed. And now with the war in Iran, Spirit says the sudden rise in fuel prices left them with no other choice than to shut down. But as Secretary Duffy mentioned, other airlines are stepping up to the plate. And as for the 17,000 people who work for Spirit, Duffy says that other airlines are ready to hire them. And he says that there is a need for aviation workers.
10: Fox's Madison Scarpino at Hartsfield-Jackson Airport. President Trump says the U.S. will reduce the number of troops in Germany a lot further than the withdrawal of 5,000. 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

0: what's the occasion for this old school number?
1: I was just playing throwbacks this morning. Quirky music from yesteryears.
0: Is it twofers?
1: No.
0: You gotta do twofers, man. It's Tuesday. You know the rule.
1: No twofers. No, I was just playing old songs.
0: You're not supposed to do throwbacks till Thursday.
1: Had you not noticed, I've been playing a lot of quirky old music this morning.
0: Yeah, well, most mornings.
1: I'm feeling quirky and old today, you know? Besides, if I play my music, I figured you guys wouldn't like it very much.
0: Probably not.
1: Yeah.
0: Yeah.
1: Exactly. You give the people what they want.
2: Exactly.
1: You know? I'm not here to serve up a palette of what Kenny wants every day. I'm here to give the people what they asked for.
0: You know what the people demanded? The people demanded a players in the WNBA get paid some real money for a change. It's time these ladies got paid what they're due.
1: So less money? That seems a little unkind.
2: That seems so unfair.
1: Yeah, they work really hard, you know?
0: Yeah, the big news out of the WNBA, which is rolling your way, Caitlin Clark's starting salary, because of collective bargaining, which they have now, went from $85,000 a year, $85K. That's 85 large, baby. I'm talking 85 grand. You hear me, dog? I'm talking $85,000. That salary has now jumped up to $528,000.
1: It seems like too much.
0: That is a lot. That's a huge jump. Couldn't they, like, you know, ramp it up?
1: The WNBA is basically the female sports equivalent of an OnlyFans account that's operated by a heterosexual man.
0: Ew.
1: Yeah, nobody wants to look. Doesn't matter how talented you are. There's nobody that's going to be watching, you know?
0: So is that not, that's just salary? That's not any of her, because I'm sure she's making millions off of endorsements and things, right?
1: The endorsements has got to be the real money.
0: Yeah, that's always the case with
1: sure, because no one's actually going to watch, but someone might buy her sneakers.
0: Yeah, that's true.
1: And that's fine. You know, that's great, because women are on high school basketball teams. You know, what I always was confused about, with all the people out there involved in college women's sports, why aren't they watching?
0: Well,
1: I mean, if you just do the math, you could see every high school has got a girls basketball team. Every college has a women's softball team. You know,
0: you ever go to the gym of a high school during girl basketball night and count the number of people in there?
1: It's really quiet.
0: You can count them pretty quick. I'll tell you that.
1: You could do a lot of reading in there, you know?
0: Yeah. Don't compare that to women's softball in college, though, because that's a very popular sport and on the rise. They're building bigger stadiums, having bigger crowds, having big TV audiences now. It's a big deal. And this weekend, it's going to get good. Oklahoma Sooners, you know, softball legends is all, taking on the Texas Longhorns. Oh, it's like Red River Shootout time.
1: And I know you enjoy it, and there's no way I'm going to crap on it. I watched it with you. It was entertaining, but it's not men's baseball.
0: And don't you have to watch more than, like, a game? To really, you know, you got to get to know the players. It's always a more interesting sport, baseball, football, softball, whatever it is, if you are familiar with the players, get to know them a little bit, not like personally, but on the field, get to see their activities and all. And the problem with football lately, from, you know, friends that talk to me about this stuff,
1: right,
0: is that you don't get to know the players because they move to another team every year.
1: Yeah.
0: And so you not really have that connection.
1: But men's sports, I tell you, a lot of people are watching. People watching men's college baseball, football. You know, did you know men's college football is real popular?
0: Is that right?
1: Yeah,
0: it's starting to catch on?
1: It's really caught on.
0: Well,
1: yeah.
0: Good for them.
1: They got some big numbers there for that.
0: Yeah. We've been pushing it pretty good around here.
1: You know, I'm
0: sure it's probably due to our enthusiasm.
1: The Supreme Court has paved the way for the Trump administration to potentially dismiss criminal contempt case against Steve Bannon.
0: Yeah, he's not going to be a criminal anymore. And are they going to, like, I forget what they call it, where they, like, void all of his past mistakes or something?
1: Expungement?
0: Maybe.
1: Yeah, or pardon. I think it's an expungement. Anyway, the Supreme Court has paved the way for the Trump administration to help out Steve Bannon. In February, the U.S. Department of Justice filed a request with SCOTUS.
0: I know.
1: It's just a funny word.
0: Yeah, I like to say SCOTUS.
1: To dismiss the criminal contempt indictment and the conviction for defying congressional subpoenas issued by the Democrat-led January 6th committee in 2021. I don't like Steve Bannon. I don't like his association with Jeffrey Epstein. But I do feel like he went to jail for a really silly reason, didn't he?
0: Yeah, exactly.
1: He didn't want to participate in an investigation that was totally biased.
0: Obviously.
1: Remember, they edited video.
0: Mm-hmm.
1: They showed us edited video of people running through the halls.
0: Yeah, but who got in trouble for that?
1: Nobody.
0: Oh, yeah. Who got in trouble for any of that?
1: Nobody.
0: No, nobody ever gets, we always find these, oh, this guy did this, this terrible thing. So, now what? Nobody gets in trouble. They all protect each other because they know if I tell everybody about this guy, he's liable to tell them about me.
1: Yeah. Well, people do get into trouble sometimes. We have a lot of listeners in Tennessee. And earlier, we talked about a news story involving a Tennessee school board member who's in trouble.
0: That's so creepy.
1: After telling a female student she's hot during a school board meeting. Here's the comment we have. It's Kevin. We now have the audio. This is Keith Irvin talking to the student along with the reaction from the school board. Go ahead, play the tape, please. If any second now, it'll kick in. Boy, the computer, really.
3: You're hot.
4: You know that? Where do you go to school at?
5: I have a rocket.
4: All right.
6: There was a comment meant to be, I guess, complimentary by a board member, but has certainly been determined not to be.
7: As a member of the school board, he is responsible for our children's health and welfare and safety and education. And the display he put on tells me that he should be nowhere around our children.
1: See, I feel like if a school board member told an underage girl in my family that she's hot, that's it. I'm going to jail tonight. I mean, I'm going to lay that guy out. I'm going to have to do a night in county just to prove a point.
0: And how hot is, has anybody got to look at this girl? I know she's probably underage. They probably blur her, you know, face or don't tell us who she is because she's a student. But how hot is she that this guy had? He just kind of lost it right there in front of the crowd and everything.
1: I don't have a video or a picture.
0: You're
1: or
0: probably
1: anything.
0: Not gonna see unless she wants you to see her. Now, if she was the hawk to a girl, you know, that'd be different. But she was, an adult.
1: I don't know. I don't have a picture of her, but I know that this guy Keith Irvin is creepy.
0: Yeah, he's creepy.
1: And whatever bad thing happens to him because he did this, he probably deserves it. You just heard the soundbite. Did that? Is there any way to excuse talking to an underage girl like that?
0: And he didn't say that from a distance either. He's like, God, you're hot. Do you know that?
1: Yeah.
0: He was sitting next to her with his arm around her at the time. That's even worse.
1: Yeah. Ooh. Wow, that is really creepy.
8: You did ask me earlier about the stock market. Now, 5 minutes after the opening, stock market Dow down over 250. You know, it's just a start. It's early, but that's where we are right now.
1: Okay.
8: Now down 275.
0: So, oh, boy. But it's early.
1: Well, that's more.
0: That could change.
1: Yeah, or less, depending on how you look at your,
0: Yeah, which is it?
1: All right, in the meantime, we take you to Australia. Ben Roberts Smith, Australia's most decorated soldier with the Australian military, has just been arrested for war crimes during the Afghanistan war.
0: Oh, dear.
1: They claim he murdered Afghanistan military prisoners. He was arrested at the Sydney airport, charged with murdering unarmed Afghan nationals, not taking part in hostilities. He previously lost a defamation case against journalists reporting on the allegations.
0: Hmm.
1: And anyway, he's the most accomplished member of the Australian military is in jail today because he murdered a bunch of people.
0: Allegedly.
1: Yeah.
0: Now, if you're a military and you're in a war, yeah, it's not murder.
1: Fog of war.
0: But I guess if they were unarmed prisoners or whatever they're claiming, that's kind of look bad.
1: Conservatives have a lot of questions about this. They're kind of suspicious of the arrest, especially the timing of it.
0: Uh-huh.
1: And here in America, our news outlets don't explain enough about what's going on over there for me to understand
0: right. Why
1: he would or wouldn't be innocent.
0: Plus, you don't know whether to believe him half the time anyway, because they just lie to you as quick as anything.
1: Well, one thing we learned during the pandemic is that Australia is not the free country we previously thought it was.
0: No, used to be, and it had a lot of legends going on about how manly they are and all that, and that all changed.
1: Anyway, Elon Musk says that the arrest of this guy is insane. He thinks it's insane.
0: And, but the Artemis 2 guys, the astronauts up there, they got a good look at Australia yesterday. They come around from behind the dark side, and they got back to communication. I think one of the first things they seen was, Earth from real far away, and they said we can make out Australia because it's funny shaped, and they knew what it was.
1: Sure, they looked down at it and they were like, "Oh, that's that place during the pandemic where they beat all those people with batons for being outside without a mask on."
0: I don't think they broadcast that over the news, but that's what they said, to NASA.
1: Well, we knew.
0: Yeah, put a little stink on them.
1: Don't go to Canada. I'd rather go to North Korea
0: than Australia.
1: Ugh.
0: Ooh.
1: Yeah, better food, probably kimchi. What do Australians even eat? It's just like British food,
0: Yeah. What do Australians eat?
1: Probably kangaroo.
0: Play that song. You know, the land down under.
1: Oh, Vegemite sandwich.
0: Vegemite, yeah, that's what they eat.
1: Yeah. Ugh. It's in the song, you
0: it's
1: know?
0: It's nasty.
1: Sounds nasty.
3: If a chick sleeps with 10 dudes, she's a slut. But when a guy does it, he is gay. He's definitely gay.
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0: weekend with some mashed potatoes and, of course, some gravy and everything fried pork chops. Man, that's good eating.
1: I'm dating this woman, and she doesn't like bacon-wrapped shrimp.
0: What?
1: I know.
0: I'm sorry for your breakup.
1: Dude, it was very sus.
0: Yeah, I guess.
1: We were out yesterday at a taqueria. And I ordered El Shrimp Diablo.
0: Bacon-wrapped shrimp.
1: I know.
0: With a little jalapeno in there.
1: The whole thing. The butter sauce, all of it.
0: And the cheese.
1: She's like, well, I don't like bacon. I was like,
0: what?
1: I was like, bacon is a footnote in this meal. It's just part of it.
0: Huh.
1: And I was like, you don't like butter? You don't like cheese? You don't like jalapeno?
0: I guess it's time to move on.
1: That's what I said.
0: Yeah.
1: So you're breaking my heart.
0: Did you check and see if the waitress wanted any?
1: I'm really torn, too, because she just got a boob job.
0: Oh, good Lord.
1: I know.
0: Well, I mean, you've had a look at them, right?
1: Well, I'm waiting to, you know, for them to heal. And then,
0: yeah. It's still a little bruising, a little swelling.
1: Well, yeah, but I'm a patient guy. It's fine. But not patient enough for the no bacon wrapped shrimp thing. That really upset me.
0: That's a deal breaker right there.
1: I know.
0: Man.
1: What do you do?
0: What do you do?
1: It's a noodler. It's a noodler of a. It's a real situation I never thought I'd be in at this point in my life.
0: You know, Iran's not the only one with a deadline and the clock ticking down to the total annihilation of their civilization, according to Trump.
1: Okay.
0: He said, a whole civilization will die tonight. I don't want that to happen, but it probably will. Because I'm going to blow them to kingdom come.
1: He said no new wars, but I think we all know Iran was always his hall pass.
0: Obviously. They keep saying, well, it's going to be none of those forever wars. It's like, what has it been, like month, 6 weeks, something like that? I mean, 6 months, a year, maybe that's a little too long. But,
1: right, yeah.
0: Yeah, you know, just go in there and polish off a big old country in a week or a month.
1: Still, I'd like to see it end soon. What's going on with the market today, Mr. O? Is it looking good? Is it looking bad? It's down now, the Dow futures, which is weird, because when I looked at the Dow futures a couple hours ago, it was up.
0: They will do that. You know, we had a pretty good day yesterday. A lot of green.
1: What happened between now and 4 a.m. that now we're down 200 points?
0: Yeah, somebody says something. They always do.
1: That's it. It must be that damn Iran deadline.
0: Uh-huh.
1: Trump gave Iran a deadline, and then there's also the Altman-Musk feud.
0: Oh, boy. And Iran has given Trump a deadline as well.
1: Right.
0: I'm not sure what he's supposed to do before this deadline. Their deadline is after our deadline.
1: All right.
0: So at 7 o'clock tonight, if he lets the bombing begin because they didn't open the strait, then I guess their deadline kind of doesn't matter.
1: And ever since we got a gay Ayatollah, people can't talk about the Strait of Hormuz without making fun of it.
0: Oh, well, yeah.
1: I know. I'm disappointed. Everybody's acting like us lately.
0: Should have known the first thing a gay guy do is close a strait.
1: That's true.
0: Yeah.
1: You should have known. Oil prices are continuing their march upwards, so that's happening. And as all this is taking place, shares of Universal Music Group are up more than 10% after Bill Ackman's Pershing Square this morning offered to buy the company in cash and a stock deal worth roughly 55.8 billion euros. That's
0: billion?
1: $64.5 billion. Yeah, dollars.
0: That's a lot of money.
1: Yeah. Okay, so the OpenAI founder and Elon Musk are in a little feud right now. OpenAI sent a letter to the Attorney General of Delaware and California asking them to investigate Elon Musk's improper and anti-competitive behavior.
0: In other words, he did something that they didn't think about.
1: Elon helped create OpenAI. Did you know that?
0: Uh-huh.
1: And with a guy named Sam Altman back in 2015.
0: Sure.
1: And since,
0: everybody knows that.
1: And since then, he started his own thing. Well, they claim he's coordinating efforts with Meta CEO Mark Zuckerberg to crush OpenAI.
0: Ooh. It's business as usual. You know, if there's a competitor out there, I think that's your job. If you're in the same business, to crush the competitor, put them out of business, and take all of their clients, right?
1: Yeah. Well,
0: isn't that not supposed to work?
1: I think that's we've been trying to beat the other radio shows for years.
0: Sure, been doing it.
1: Let me ask you a question, and this might go over some people's heads in the room, but Claude is kind of like OpenAI or Grok or ChatGPT. It's another popular AI application. You've heard of Claude?
0: I don't know if I saw a TV commercial or heard a radio commercial or something. I've heard of Claude. I don't use it.
1: Okay.
0: But, you know, it's out there.
1: Claude is designed to be against nationalism.
0: We're not talking like cat claws, right?
1: See, I knew this was immediately going to...
0: Is it a dude's name?
1: No, Claude is just the name of the software, Billy.
0: Okay, it's named Claude.
1: No, yeah. It's not. No, it's software, Billy. It's like Grok.
0: It's not a real person.
1: Grok or ChatGPT.
0: It's like a guy's name, not wild animals' defenses.
1: It is like a guy's name.
0: Yeah, thank you.
1: But it's not a guy. It's a...
0: It's not real.
1: It's artificial intelligence, Billion.
0: Yeah, it's all over the place out there.
1: So there's a clause in Claude.
0: Claude clause.
1: Correct. That causes it to be anti-nativist. It's against nationalism. Now, knowing that it's against the idea that one country could be superior to another country, should our military use Claude? And I would say no. If it's against nativism or nationalism...
0: No, that's a big no.
1: Then it could never be used for national security.
0: And depending on who's defining nationalism, it's either really good or really bad. If you're a third world country or you're just not the United States and you're proud of your country...
1: Right.
0: It's not saying my country is better than yours. It's saying my country is the best it can be at this moment and getting better.
1: See, you and I understand that, but remember, with AI, crap goes in, crap goes out.
0: And also with Trump, they want everything to be bad. And so if Trump is a nationalist, then it's not acceptable.
1: So the Pentagon wanted to use Claude for national security stuff, but people have noticed that Claude is against nativism.
0: Boy, it's a mess.
1: Right, so don't you think they shouldn't use it?
0: Should not.
1: No, I mean...
0: Yeah, what does OpenAI think?
1: Probably about the same.
0: Okay.
1: I think the only one that is okay with nationalism on a logistic level would be Grok.
0: What about Elon Musk?
1: Elon Musk created Grok.
0: What about Claude?
1: Claude is not, I think that's Microsoft, isn't
0: so
1: it?
0: So that's the enemy. That's the competition. They must be crushed. They must be destroyed. Didn't y'all go to business school with Dwight Schrute? He'll teach you how this works.
1: Well, that's great, but that's not what we're talking about, Billy Ed. We're talking about whether or not the Pentagon should use AI that's against that's pro-globalism.
0: Yeah, I'd say that's a negative.
1: Thank you.
0: Negatorial there.
1: Yeah, that seems like an easy question to answer to me, and yet somehow people in the ruling class, people in the Trump administration are conflicted on this because they want Claude for the Pentagon.
0: On a separate note, I've just been alerted that, and I knew this, but I forgot to mention it. It's a big election day in Georgia.
1: Right.
0: Yeah, finding MTG's replacement for the 14th district. So if you're in that area and it's, you know, you can vote today, then don't forget to go vote.
1: There's a cute headline today in USA Today, the front page. They said, can Democrats flip the seat vacated by Marjorie Taylor Greene? And let me just be clear about something. They cannot.
0: This says Northwest Georgia. I don't think a bunch of liberals need to raise their ugly heads around here.
1: Yeah, the short answer is no. They absolutely can't do it. I can't believe you're even at... But do they think that by floating that idea, they could trick people into...
0: Probably. If you say it enough, people will just assume that it's true. Oh, yeah, I guess I shouldn't even go vote. Looks like they're going to flip this. And James Carville is counting on it. I don't know if you've heard, but, you know, he goes off pretty regularly. It's not a big thing for him to rant. And
1: I've heard that about him, yeah.
0: Yeah, Carville's rant lately is that we're going to go after Trump like he's never been gone after before. We're going to investigate him. We're going to prosecute him. And not just him. We're going to go after his kids. We're going to go after the kids' wives and husbands. We're going to go after their spouses. We're going to go after them all. After November.
1: It does.
0: That's the if that doesn't tell you something about how you should vote, yeah, they're waiting on the midterms to be over because they think that if they wait quietly, that the liberals will win all the elections and then they'll have control of Congress and then we'll go after Trump and we're going to get him and everybody he's related to.
1: I have noticed, though, every time they say this is the end of Trump,
0: mm-hmm.
1: he does.
0: It's not.
1: No.
0: Yeah, it's not.
1: If anything, he becomes more popular after
0: mm-hmm.
1: that. Do you think they know that?
0: They don't seem to admit it if they do.
1: Well, should we tell them?
0: Probably.
1: Kind of think maybe we should just keep our mouths shut.
0: You don't want to whisper in their ear?
1: Well, if they knew, then they'd probably navigate their rhetoric differently, and it would affect the outcome of the election in a way that might not be as flattering to our side.
0: Yeah, don't interrupt them while they're navigating the rhetoric.
1: Yeah.
0: Never do that.
1: Never interrupt your enemy when they're making a mistake.
0: Yeah, that too.
1: Yeah. Who was it that said that again? Pierce Morgan?
0: Yeah, that was him.
1: Yeah.
2: I've been witch hunt since day one. I've been fighting acquisitions after acquisitions. So did I divide the city?
3: Yes.
2: No. The city was divided before I even stepped foot into the office.
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0: get something. Throw it to her.
1: Apparently, Starbucks has unveiled ordering kiosks. First, you had the robo-drivers, then the robo-janitors. Now you got robo-baristas. Big tech obviously wants Kathy Griffin to be unemployed.
2: Obviously. There's no question about that.
1: Yeah, what's she going to do? How's she going to feed her family when this is all over?
0: Oh, man. Good quick. Well, she could always be an astronaut. You know, it's easy for chicks. Apparently, they just go be astronauts whenever they want to. Put on that cute little uniform and blast them up in space for 8, 9, maybe even 10 seconds.
1: I saw over the weekend that Kathy Griffin was upset because Louis C.K. has a new Netflix special.
2: And she doesn't.
1: In her opinion, they both got canceled.
2: She didn't fight her way back?
1: Would you remember how she got canceled?
2: Was it the severed head shirt?
1: I think so.
2: Yeah, severed head of Donald Trump, bloody, you know, neck, and wore it proudly on a t-shirt.
1: But Louis C.K.'s thing was different. He invited women who were not his employees up to his hotel room after his comedy shows, and he asked them consensually if they were okay with him giving himself a massage while they watched. And they said yes.
0: Yeah. They agreed to all of it. They agreed to come up to the room. They agreed to stay when he asked them what he was asking them. And then when he starts whipping Skippy, they're fine with it. Oh, that's terrible. Nobody's business but theirs, is it?
1: Well, apparently there was a power dynamic. They said some of these women were upcoming comedians. Okay, so you're not allowed to have sex with people if they do the thing that you do for a living, even if you're not working together? I don't really entirely... In this case, they weren't even having sex together.
2: Mm-mm.
1: Anyway, what he did was still creepy. Don't get me wrong. I'm not defending it. I just think it's kind of obvious here. It's not the same thing as what she did.
2: Which she?
1: Kathy Griffin.
2: It's not that bad. I thought you meant the she that came to the room to watch him.
1: No, Kathy got canceled for glorifying murder.
2: Uh-huh.
1: She was like, look, don't you think we should take the guy that was just democratically elected to be leader of our country and cut his head off and parade it through the streets?
2: And gleefully, yeah.
1: And a lot of people, even people that don't like Trump, responded by saying, no, probably not, Kathy. That sounds a little, it's a little harsh.
3: A moment or two ago, it sounded like you was criticizing the dude for getting women to come up to his room and you know, watching him do what he did. Now, whether that's, you know, good, bad, or otherwise, he's creepy. But what about the woman that sat through all that?
1: Sure.
3: I think there's equal amount of creepy to blame on any woman that will come up. He say, you know, come up to my room, and I'm gonna do this to myself while you watch. And she's like, yeah, let's do that.
1: Yeah.
3: It's a little weird, too, ain't it?
1: Well, there's another reason, I think, why Louis C.K. got uncanceled and Kathy Griffin didn't.
2: Well, he's funny.
1: Right.
2: Yeah, and she's not.
1: Have you ever watched a Louis C.K. comedy special? Even if you hate his politics, you've got to admit, he's a pretty good stand-up. He's a good writer. Yeah. He's good at delivering the joke. Kathy Griffin, can you think of a funny thing she's ever done?
2: Not a one.
1: And she's been around for a long time. I mean, many, many years.
2: Sad.
1: I don't even think she tells jokes. No, she just tells stories.
2: Desperately clinging to some thread of fame that she once had, and it's kind of sad to watch.
1: She used to have a show called My Life on the D-List, which means she's basically famous because she's only kind of famous.
2: Mm-hmm.
1: Like, that's your shtick?
2: Her fame is the fact that she's not really that famous, and she's trying to make the best of it, I guess.
1: Well, congratulations.
2: Well, that's some way to make a living, I guess. It's sad to think she might make more than us.
1: An emerging food trend is push-pop sushi rolls. The sushi...
2: Push-pop?
1: Yeah, like the ice cream bar.
2: I know what it is.
1: Yeah. Apparently, the feature, it's becoming a thing in New York City. And they just put a sushi roll inside a cardboard tube. You push it up to eat it. It costs $15 to $18 a tube.
2: Huh. Is that like a, you know, the tube from like a toilet paper roll or something? Or do they go a little classier at some of the restaurants so they can charge more?
1: I don't know. I never seen it before. Here's
2: a new thing.
1: Here's a food influencer trying it. And
2: they're eating it.
1: Yeah, it's not working.
4: So you're supposed to open the soy sauce, pour it on, and then you pop it up. It's also $16 for one roll, which is pretty expensive, but apparently they patented this device and are the only...
1: I got to pause it right here because I got to correct something there. $16 for a sushi roll in New York City. New York City prices, does that sound expensive?
2: Not really.
1: It sounds cheaper than what I would have expected.
2: Yeah, I think pay more for that some places here.
1: I remember being in New York City years ago, and a box lunch. It was like a turkey sandwich, some chips, and an apple. It was $25.
0: Dang.
1: It wasn't even a good sandwich.
0: That sounds like it sucked.
1: Yeah, it's terrible.
0: You should have said, no, I don't want that.
1: Well, you know, you got to eat.
0: You got to eat.
1: Right.
0: Yeah.
1: Have you seen me?
0: Have I ever?
1: I can put some food down.
0: Boy can eat, is what he's saying.
1: Yeah.
0: Yeah.
1: Well, you got to, especially on a lift day. Like, today's a lift day. Ooh. I need my calories or I can't do the lifts I'm trying to do.
0: You lift?
1: Yeah.
0: First I've heard.
1: Yeah, it's true. I go to Starting Strength gyms, and it's the Mark Ripito School of Weightlifting. You know, they got them all over the country.
0: Is that right?
1: Yeah, but I go to the Katy, Texas location.
0: Hmm.
1: It's nice. It's,
2: oh, I didn't know.
1: Yeah, it's cool. You know, it's all about the barbell program.
0: Okay.
1: What?
0: Nothing.
1: You know, I had a thought the other day while I was at the gym.
0: Oh, right. We knew it was coming. I told you one of these days it's going to happen.
1: They got something called the 1,000-pound club. Do you know what that is, Mr. O? I bet Mr. O knows.
3: Yeah, I do. You got to be able to squat, bench, and deadlift 1,000 pounds.
1: That's it, right?
3: Combination. You know, not all each lift.
1: Now, you know what they call it for women? the 600-pound club.
0: Oh, that's so sweet.
1: Well, it's very hard to get to the 1,000-pound club if you're a man, but nobody expects women to do it. But if women get to 600 pounds, an amount of weight that men can easily achieve and no one's impressed by when they do, that's a huge accomplishment.
0: Now, we are talking lifting weight, not body weight.
1: No, we're talking about
0: if
1: lifting
0: she
1: weight.
0: Gets to 600 pounds, yeah, get her some of that Zipatide stuff. What's it called?
1: Semi-glutide?
0: Yeah. Yeah, that stuff.
1: You're not even close, Billy.
0: It was ended up with a tide.
1: That isn't even remotely close to what it's called. Praline's been doing that? How's she doing?
0: And yet you knew what I was talking about.
1: Sure.
0: Isn't that communication at its finest?
1: I mean, you got me
0: there. I say a word and you understood its meaning?
1: No, I agree. Yeah, you're
0: right. Well, then what's the problem?
1: No, you're right. It's true. Well, you know, words have meaning. That's true. How's Praline doing on her weight loss
0: journey? Holding on. She's holding up pretty good. Yeah, she lost some weight.
1: And does she call it a journey?
0: No. Oh, God, no. No. She's over 50 years old. I don't think 50-year-olds or older would say stuff like that.
1: Yeah, journey's a weirdo. And then our struggle. There's another one. It's my struggle. Yeah. What's your struggle? I'm trying to get over my emotional pain. Emotional pain from what?
0: Part of the struggle is speaking truth to power, you know.
1: Sure. You got to do that.
5: I'm just sick of having to hang out with this three-ball jackass from the state of Massachusetts.
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0: yeah. That's going to be nice. You're going to be like right there next to the entrance ramp to the freeway. That's a gift that just keeps giving.
1: You know, since they brought up the interstate coming through your house, I was looking at a report earlier about the high-speed rails and all the money that has been pissed away on this.
0: For how many decades have they been talking about this thing now?
1: Well, it's been a debacle in Texas, but it's even worse in California, where they were actually trying to do it and started pumping money into the project, and somehow it just never went anywhere.
0: Were they trying, though? Because you remember they opened up a few companies back in the day that they never intended to actually accomplish anything other than just spread, half $1 billion, or was it many billions? I forget. That Solyndra, remember that? It was supposed to be solar power.
1: Yeah, that was solar power.
0: Yeah,
1: right?
0: And a bunch of people made a lot of money off of it, and they never did a thing to make it work.
1: Wow.
0: Just pitiful.
1: Yeah, anyway, California was like a bridge to nowhere, except in this case, it's a train to nowhere.
0: A very fast train, though. Very high speed to nowhere.
1: Have you guys seen General Qasem Soleimani's niece?
0: I don't guess I have.

0: cried like a dog.
1: That's the one, yeah.
0: Something like, or crawled like a dog, or begged like a dog. Something like a dog.
1: No, that was Baghdadi. This is Soleimani. He said, that Baghdadi cried like a dog, like a little bitch.
0: Yeah, took him out anyway, though, didn't we?
1: But it was similar. I just don't think he used the word dog to describe him. I don't know. Maybe he did. I don't have the audio in front of me. I haven't listened to it in a while.
2: That's very hurtful to compare him to dogs over there because they don't care for dogs much. If somebody compares you to a dog over here, you're like, thank you. Yeah, dogs are cool.
1: I got a story about that. One time I was in a 7-Eleven, and, you know, me and my homies, we're like, what's up, dog? Yo, what's up, dog?
0: Yeah, and so bro.
1: And the guy behind the counter, he was from Pakistan.
0: Uh-oh.
1: And I was walking in, and I was like, how much is that? He's like, $6. I was like, thanks, dog. And I put my money down. He goes, what did you call me?
0: You called him a dog, a filthy animal.
1: And I tried to explain that was a term of endearment here in America.
0: Fist bump after, you know, you're like, dog, and then you fist bump.
1: I don't know. Fisting might be something different where he's from.
0: Maybe he thought you were trying to shake hands like a dog.
1: I don't know. Yeah. Use your left hand or something.
0: Yeah, I don't know.
1: Isn't that the thing? You use your left hand for toilet time?
0: Yeah, don't shake with the lefty.
1: Why don't they just use toilet paper and then wash their hands? Wouldn't that solve the whole right hand, left hand thing?
0: So many why. Why do they do the things they do?
1: I don't know. Anyway, when the salami guy died, Trump ripped him a new one, too. He's making fun of him and Maki, it was very entertaining. Hang on, here's a little audio of Trump talking about killing salami.
3: Easy. I terminated that, and then the B-2 bombers. And I did one other thing. I had killed Qassem Soleimani, who was an evil genius. And the reason I did it, I heard he was going to knock out 5 of our military bases. And had he lived, I believe we would be fighting, perhaps, a different Iran right now.
0: Okay. Salami.
1: Here's the problem. I don't like this war with Iran, but Trump is the funniest guy to ever get involved in a war in the Mideast.
0: Oh, hell yeah.
1: His rhetoric is so, you want to not like the guy, but then he opens his mouth and he's like, Soleimani, he cried like a little bitch.
0: Yeah.
1: We cried. Oh, he went wee all the way home. And you're like, man, Trump, fine, I support
0: That's
1: you.
0: That's right.
2: Get him on.
1: I don't want to support this, but I don't have a choice. It's too funny.
0: Okay.
1: You know, it's like when your buddy is in a bar and some guy's mouthing off and you don't want your buddy to fight the guy because you know you'll have to jump in.
0: Oh, yeah.
1: But then he says something real funny right before he takes a swing at him.
0: Dude.
1: And you're proud of it. You're like, ah, dude, Danny gets drunk and runs his mouth, but you got to admit he's funny, you know?
0: It's the best.
1: I know.
0: Yeah. Love guys that'll start trouble, get into a fight, and then need guys like me to come bail them out. I don't mind. That's what I'm there for.
1: Wait, when did that happen?
0: Well, you know, that one time.
1: No.
0: Yeah, right.
1: Yeah, what one time are you talking about?
0: I can't get into all my bar fight stories. I'll be here all day.
1: Well, you're in luck. Saved by the Bell.
0: Oh, no.
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5: All right, boys and girls. It's time once again for the National Sex Ed Report.
1: Now, we don't approve of this behavior. 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
0: Sure, and we can't help but notice when it happens.
1: And this report's brought to you by
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1: 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Today we take you to Phoenix, Arizona, where two female teachers employed at the high school are both accused of sexual misconduct with the same student.
0: Oh, no.
1: I know.
0: The same kid. Okay, spread it out a little bit, ladies. Come on. We all want some.
1: Both teachers were placed on administrative leave when the allegations first emerged. One of them resigned while the other was fired by the school board. But the teachers are expected to face charges after police resubmitted the cases to prosecutors on Thursday.
2: Now, was this a twofer? I mean, it is Tuesday. I heard y'all talking about twofers. I'm thinking maybe these ladies, did they get to pull a twofer?
1: No, it wasn't. They weren't doing a menage education or whatever. No, a menage academia. Both teachers are placed on leave. I'm sorry, we were explaining that part. The teachers' names are Haley Beck, 27, and Angela Berlaka, age 47. So this teacher, this student really got around there. Beck was hired back in 2020 while Berlaka had been at the school for 25 years.
0: A good long run. Do we know if she'd done that before? I just wonder, because back in the day, maybe it didn't get reported like it does now.
1: Not that we're aware of, no. No, sorry to disappoint.
0: Hey, but I think they got to start rooting through her.

0: her past, dig around in her underwear drawer a little bit and see what shakes out.
1: Well, to your point, both according to the police report here, rumors of inappropriate relationships between teachers and students had been circulating at Centennial High School for months. Berlacca is accused of recording videos of herself while naked, in which she said the student's name. The videos ended up on the student's phone. The victim's grandmother called authorities last year after seeing one of the videos on the victim's phone, prompting the investigation.
0: Ooh, a prompt, eh?
1: How did grandma get on your phone and find your nudes?
0: That's creepy.
1: You're supposed to use a hidden folder. Not that I know.
0: No, but yeah. I mean, it's what you've heard.
1: That's how we heard, yeah.
0: Did the teachers know about each other? Was this a competition?
1: Well, they must know now.
0: The 47-year-old is like, you know, getting some, and the 27-year-old's like, I'll take him away from you because I'm younger than you.
1: I wonder if they're jealous of each other.
0: Probably.
1: Allegations of sexual misconduct against Beck surfaced not long after. According to the police report, the victim's mother admitted she knew her son was having sex with a teacher named Haley Beck.
0: Wow.
1: So that sounds pretty cut and dry here. District statement of charges against Beck said she began grooming one of her students before he turned 18 in December of 2024. Detectives believe the sexual harassment happened during his sophomore and junior years when she was his psychology and sociology teacher.
0: Damn, I should have took them courses. I knew I should have took them courses. Damn it.
1: No, Billy Ed, this is bad that it happened.
0: Yeah, it's terrible.
1: Yeah, it's
0: tragedy. My wood shop teacher never did anything like that. Of course, he was a dude.
1: Wasn't he an old guy?
0: Wasn't
1: he missing a few fingers?
0: Just two.
1: Yeah.
0: Yeah.
1: But it was the best two he had.
0: Oh, yeah. Those are the ones you want.
1: I heard they were his favorite fingers. Poor guy.
2: It could turn very volatile if you move law enforcement in there in the wrong way and turn what is just a bunch of people having fun watching cars burn into a massive confrontation and altercation between officers and demonstrators.
3: Stay tuned for more Waltman Job.
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11: Continue. I'm Deborah Valentine, Fox News. Talks between the U.S. and Iran are continuing by phone. The ongoing U.S. blockade in and around the Strait of Hormuz continues to snarl tanker traffic and disrupt global oil shipments. Fox's Lucas Tomlinson reports from Dubai, the United Arab Emirates.
12: President Trump sounding very skeptical about negotiating with them.
13: They've made strides, but I'm not sure if they ever get there.
12: Trump says the blockade will remain until Iran makes nuclear concessions and reopens the Strait of Hormuz. He's also threatened to resume airstrikes during ending the ceasefire. In the Arabian Sea, MH-60 Sierra helicopters have been taking part in boarding operations, enforcing the three-week-old blockade. U.S. Military Central Command says 48 ships have been turned away. Others remain pierside in Iran or at anchor. But over 150 other oil tankers remain stuck in the Gulf, helping drive up gasoline prices back home to four-year highs. Fertilizer ships it's also being affected, hurting farmers.
11: This comes as the president moves to pull about 5,000 troops out of Germany, signaling a major shift in America's military posture in Europe. President Trump had been threatening to do so because NATO allies like Germany are not assisting in the U.S.-Israel conflict with Iran. The Secret Service arresting a man at Trump Doral National Golf Club in Florida. Here's Fox's Chris DeMeo.
14: Acting Special Agent in Charge Michael Townsend issuing a statement saying a man approached the security screening area, became disruptive, and made physical contact with a Secret Service member. The man was then taken into custody without incident. Heightened security measures are in place at Trump Doral Golf Club, the site of this week's Cadillac Championship, which the president was expected to attend. Chris DeMeo, Fox News.
11: Police say a Newark, New Jersey man is charged with murder in connection with a mass shooting at a Union Township, New Jersey Chick-fil-A 3 weeks ago. Jaheed Fields allegedly opened fire, killing one man and hurting six others. 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
17: Temperatures being 30 degrees above average.
6: 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Just click listen, then swipe right and hear the latest news updates on your time. 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
11: Spirit Airlines ceasing operations after bailout talks with the White House fell through. Fox's Madison Scarpino reports from the Hartsfield-Jackson International Airport.
18: Transportation Secretary Sean Duffy says this is the Biden administration's fault. He says they blocked a JetBlue-Spirit merger in 2024 that could have prevented this. But Democrat Senator Elizabeth Warren pointed out that the judge who blocked the merger was appointed by Republican Ronald Reagan. But this all comes after Spirit filed for bankruptcy multiple times. President Trump was trying to figure out a bailout, but the deal failed. And now with the war in Iran, Spirit says the sudden rise in fuel prices left them with no other choice than to shut down. But now other airlines are stepping up to the plate to help. Many are capping ticket prices for Spirit customers. Some are offering reduced prices. And Secretary Duffy says he's proud that airlines are doing this.
11: American and United Airlines say they're launching dedicated hiring portals to help displace Spirit workers. The Associated Press reporting President Trump says his administration is still weighing a taxpayer-funded takeover of Spirit Airlines. A man driving an explosive-filled vehicle crashed into the Multnomah Athletic Club in Portland, Oregon, Saturday. The vehicle erupting into flames. The man was killed. Portland Police Commissioner James Crooker.
19: I think that there was an intent to detonate a number of explosive devices that just didn't go off.
11: Investigators don't suspect an act of terrorism. Golden Tempo at 23-1 odds won today's 152nd running of the Kentucky Derby.
20: Golden Tempo! Golden Tempo! And Serena
10: seconds.
11: Golden Tempo's trainer, Sherry DeVoe, is the first female to win the Run for the Roses. I'm Deborah Valentine. This is Fox News.
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27: That is right. Everybody sing it with me. You ready? It's gonna be May. You see, the reason I had to sing it, it's because here at iHeartRadio, we apparently don't have the funds to actually play real audio from real artists. I don't know. It's a licensing thing. So, sorry, it sucks. This is what you're going to get. You're going to get my raspy, sexy voice. It's going to be May. Happy May. It is May Day. First weekend in May, if you're listening terrestrially somewhere on Saturday when it airs. It is Kentucky Derby Day. And it is already nasty hot. Welcome. Michael Garfield is the name. We've got 2 hours to kill and fill and actually give you some really good information in this radio program for the next 2 hours. I'm going to ask if you think someone is tracking you, not like a PI, like a Mike Vrabel, Russini type of thing. I mean, with those little tiny trackers, you can call them air tags. Or you can call them, you know, different device names. There's so many of them out there. I'm going to tell you how to see if somebody is tracking you. And also, I got on a subject from one of my emailers earlier this week. They asked me give me three or four places where I can place those little tiny trackers. And if you don't know what I'm talking about, those trackers, they're the size of a quarter. And they work on a very, very, you know, low frequency Bluetooth, you know, operation. So if you lose your luggage, your keys, and here again, I'm blowing the lead right now. Where do you place those trackers? I talked about this and I even put it on my X account. Some of these are very creative. And yes, you actually can put them on your kid if they go to school. And sadly, the fact is we sometimes do have to track our kids right now. I'm going to tell you and give you some suggestions of where do you put the trackers, but also finding out if someone's tracking you. Earbuds, another hot topic. I've been through some of this before, letting you know there are so many different types of earbuds, headphones, of various things, and not all should be used for the same thing. The earbuds or the headphones that you run in should not be necessarily the ones that you wear on an airplane. And also, they make sleep earbuds right now. If you're not familiar with those, I've been testing out a pair. It's actually they work pretty well. And believe me, there is a difference between your little earbuds or AirPods, whatever you call them, and sleep ones. Imagine this, using your regular earbuds that sometimes can be kind of large, bulbous, it's got those stems. If you're laying down and you're a side sleeper and your head's on that pillow, that is not going to be comfortable. There are specific sleep earbuds, several of them on the market. I'm going to compare a few, but I'm also going to let you know the one that I'm playing with right now. They're pretty good. And also, I'd love to take your emails if you want to pop down, pull over to the side of the road, Michael Garfield at iHeartMedia.com. I'm also on X. I'm monitoring all my social media as we speak right now. Spell the whole thing out, which is High Tech Texan. Been there for 23 years. I don't know why you don't know it yet. HIGHTECHTEXAN. I will let you know what car Garf is driving this week. You know, every single week I get to test drive a car. It is not up to me. It is not through a dealership. It is through one of many, many, many manufacturers. It's a very unique program that only a select handful of people across the state of Texas and the country get to do. Yeah, I know that was a humble brag, but I just want to let you know, man, I review cars. I don't get paid to do it, so I'm going to tell you how crappy they are, actually how well they're made. And so we got that going for you, along with some of my pop culture insights. Saw the Michael movie, got a new album. I saw somebody's got a new album. I can't wait. They haven't had an album in about 10 years. all whatever you got, it's a potpourri. P-O-U-R-R-I. Also a spelling champ of sixth grade, Longfellow Elementary School in Dallas, Texas. I am your guy. I will give you the phone number if you really do want to do go the old-fashioned phone call. Who's on the phone? 346-29-TEXAN. 346-298-3926. I'll start off with this because I was kind of let off with it about your trackers. Apple had, I think they just came out with their second version of their AirTags, version 2. I think it's called AirTags 2. It's the second generation. And there are so many trackers on the market, and they don't have to be Apple or anything. I mean, TileMate has got one. There's a one called Cube. Fitbit has something. There's some that can go in your wallet specifically. There's some can go in your keychain specifically. And generally, they're very, very small. They're about, I mean, they, you know, 1 inch in diameter. Some of them are circular. And what they have Bluetooth inside. And what's in it, when they're in range of phones, and imagine there's phones almost everywhere in the world, it can pick up and you can use Find My Apple, Find My Device, Find My Tracker, and you can find when you're going. And they've been out for a while and they're relatively inexpensive. I mean, you can get a whole pack of Apple AirTags, you know, what, for what, like $25 or something like that. Well, four for $100. You go to Walmart. I see some right now. I just kind of Googled on sale for $20 or so. If you're prone to missing something, these are actually pretty smart to have. Ask yourself this. What's the number one thing that you lose the most? And what do you place it on? And I got this question because one of my readers asked me, hey, Michael, what else can I place this thing on that I'm forgetting and do they really work? I think the low-hanging fruit is a key ring. How many people lose your keys? How many people use the phrase every time they walk out of the house going, where are my keys? Where are my keys? I think the number one question that I hear with people around me is, where's my phone? Well, you don't need to put an air tracker on your phone because your phone actually can find itself. It's like, track my phone, find my phone. I think key change. There's another one that someone suggested, their glass case. It's less common, but if you have a glass case, you always want your pair of glasses, you walk around, and you're sometimes losing it, and they're very important, put it in your glass case. That's another thing to do. Ladies, check out your purse. Every day, I carry a backpack sometimes, and I have a lot of stuff to schlep with my laptop, certainly when I'm traveling. Purses, backpacks, maybe your wallet. Some of these trackers are so thin, they're actually in the shape of a credit card. Seriously, the Tile, I think, makes one in the shape of a credit card. And just put it in your wallet like a credit card. Throw one of those in there, and I think you're going to be fine. Your camera bag. If you're traveling also, you probably don't even normally take a camera bag, but you have expensive camera equipment. Put that. Bluetooth, precision finding range are going to come in handy. Here's one also that someone said, and I'm not even laughing about this. How about the remote control at home? Oh, where's the remote? Yeah, it's behind the couch. Little things like this. Someone even asked me, hey, is it okay? Is it safe to put it on my kid? Well, I don't know. Where are you going to implant it like you do in like lost dogs and cats? Can't do that. A lot of parents put air trackers in their kids' backpacks, in their kids' lunches. Very, very smart to do. These things weren't around, obviously, when I was a kid, and they weren't even around when I had kids. If my kids were young, and listen, with the way the world is, of what's happening, and you just don't know. You want everybody to be safe, but you want everybody to be tracked. Sure, I'd put one all over my kids. I'd put it in their shoes. I'd put it in everything. Kids lose things more than adults do. But they're interesting, they're simple, and the technology is getting better where you can precisely pinpoint these things. Got a break, but when we come back, how do you know if someone is using one of these air trackers to track you? More and more it is happening. You hear this stuff in the news and the stories. I actually could tell you maybe how you can do a security sweep to find out if you're being tracked. I am tracking you right now. I know you're listening to the High Tech Texan Show. I'm Michael Garfield. We're going to come right back.

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first weekend of the month, second segment of the show. It's called the High Tech Texan Show. I am Michael, Mr. Garfield. I'm not Mr. Garfield. That's my dad, who probably is listening right now up in Dallas. And if you're in Dallas, you may be listening over the air. Talk Radio 1190. Shout out to Houston, my flagship. Been here for 23 years. KPRC 950 AM. And then San Antonio, the big stick, 1200 WOAI. That San Antonio, WOAI, that's a 50,000 water. So my voice actually can be heard in Mexico right now. Hola, me llamo Miguel. Hope everybody is doing well. Give out the phone number, but if you do want to reach me, find me at High Tech Texan. Spell the whole thing out. Somebody actually, people ask me, Michael, why do you always say, spell out HIGHTECHTEXAN? Years and years ago, when I grabbed HighTechTexan.com, it was about a quarter of a century ago, I'd like to think I'm pretty sharp at marketing. I guess one of the things that I forgot to do, I didn't grab another URL, which was HIGHTECHTEXAN, High Tech Texan. Like, I spell high tech, HIGHTECH, and I put a hyphen in there, or a dash. That's how you spell high tech. It's not HIGHTECH. But on the radio, when you're talking, you want to shorten things out. You want to make it simple. 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I probably should have. I think it's some dude. Maybe it's a guy and his wife in Houston. I think I've pegged it down because I was trying to track it down. Who owns this thing? And remember how people used to grab and flame their turf and they hold these web domains hostage. I want $10,000 for you to turn this thing over. Like, I'm going to pay $1 for another freaking domain. So I just let it go. And I was always wondering, what were they going to do with High Tech Texan, HIT? And they've done nothing. I don't think they've done anything. So they have continued to pay, because what you have to do when you grab a domain, you pay an annual fee. And it's not a ton. You can go to GoDaddy, you can go to all these other, domain, finders, and what they can help you, kind of hold these things. I don't think they've done anything. So they're paying this. Are they waiting for me to pay a ransom? Because they can keep holding their breath and not going to do it. Hence, go to High Tech Texan, HIGHTECHTEXAN. I am not tracking them, but technically I could by putting I'm not going to hire a PI, a private investigator, but I actually can put some of these air trackers, the Apple air tags. Because more and more we're hearing stories. I see news stories once in a while how some spouse is tracking their spouse without them knowing. I do not condone this. I honestly don't. If you're tracking somebody or if you just missed the first segment, there's a second version of the Apple AirTag. It's called the AirTag 2. And they use Bluetooth. And, if you put it on your keychain, if you put it on your purse, in your wallet, you actually can pull it up, go to a phone, go to a website on your desktop, your laptop, and you could find my phone, find my keys, find my glass case, find my remote control. And we were going over things of what you could put it on. You can put it on people. Like if my kids were young, and they were going to school or they're going to camp, I absolutely would use these air trackers, these Bluetooth trackers, to actually keep a hold of them. I tell them, what are my kids going to do? Take it off. But some people use them for different things, tracking their mates, stalkings, where victims did not know the trackers were placed on them till much later. I'm going to back it up and explain. AirTags work, these tags work by combining their built-in sensors and their wireless signals, and then you can keep tabs on wherever this is. So you can put it in your shoe, you can put it in your backpack, you can put it in your suitcase. Airlines are now working together. I think United Airlines works with, Apple and the AirTag to actually find your suitcase on their app and see, where's the suitcase. Hopefully the suitcase got on my airplane and it works well. Obviously, good traveling advice as we're approaching the summer travel season, too. But how do you detect an unwanted tracker? We're getting down to the nitty-gritty right here. To be able to detect unwanted trackers, you have to do this. You need to enable your unwanting tracking notifications. Now, stand by. I'm going to try to talk as slowly as I can, which actually hurts me.
So listen to this. If you think you probably should do this on a semi-regular basis, for AirTags and other Find My accessories, or for Bluetooth tracking devices, here's what you need to do. 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Then you need to turn on Bluetooth, and this is all in their subcategory, so these aren't, you know, all over the place. And then finally, allow notifications. So again, settings, privacy and security, location services. 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Allow the notifications. This is what's going to happen. If you get a notification like unknown tracker alert or item detected near you, you can try to find that unwanted AirTag by tapping it right on the screen. Hit continue and then get this. Hit play sound. Play the sound because there's a little tiny speaker in these things that actually emit a little ring or something to let you know that tracker or wherever, whatever you're tracking is nearby. If it doesn't play a sound, you're unable to find it, that item may no longer be on you. But you may want to check your other belongings or an area around you. Now, be aware, there sometimes are what's called false positives. Notifications are triggered when someone nearby has a tracker on them. If you're on a plane, a train, a bus, if you're waiting in line, if you're in a public space, if you're a mistaken tracking alert could come from one of many around you. But if you get an alert, always a good idea to take it seriously and investigate what might be causing it. And if you do find an AirTag that doesn't belong to you, hold the top of your phone near the tracker until you see a notification. And then you tap it. It's going to launch a website that gives you information like its serial number and the last four digits of the phone number of the owner. Hello. And if you're concerned that the tracker is being used as to monitor your movements and location, let me and let Apple and all these manufacturers advise you this. Take a screenshot of the information for your records. You can then disable the AirTag, let's just say, by pressing down on the back of the AirTag, if you actually find the AirTag. Turn it clockwise, remove the cover, remove the battery. Removing the battery is the fail-proof way to shut it down. I will say this, if you're afraid of being tracked by a partner, current, abusive partner, contact your local law enforcement. If you feel like your safety is at risk, in that instance, National Domestic Violence Hotline, 1-800-799-SAFE. Serious, folks. Keep your head on a swivel. Technology, kind of a scary thing. Don't be tracked unless you tell someone they're tracking. Bottom of the hour, we're going to take a break. When we come back, oh my, search engine optimization. How about this? You ever heard of that's right. There's Agent Engine Association, AI. How do you get your company listed in all the answers for these AI engines? It's not easy. That's why companies are out there to help you out. I'll have an interview coming up on the High Tech Texan Show.

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0: We call the High Tech Texan Show. Michael is the name, Michael Garfield. We thank you for tuning in wherever you are listening, certainly terrestrially across Texas, Houston, San Antonio, and Dallas. But thank you for tuning in around the world. It's the iHeartRadio app, the app, people. I started this 25 years ago. There was no such thing called the app. And that's the neat thing I talk about. You know, I found this technology sector, and my job is to make it simple, explain things, give you some recommendations. None of us, believe me, knew where technology was going. Certainly, you know, 2.5 decades ago when I began this, there was no such thing as apps and websites and email newsletters were the thing. But, you know, we couldn't envision search engine optimizations and what we have now with AI, which brings me to the topic of, if you fully still don't understand or embraced, I think is what the word I'm trying to find, when it comes to how do you monetize? How do you get your company high up in those search engines? And now, how do you get that your company or your name or your product in the answers when you type it into AI? Well, I've got a company in Houston who I work with who does this just that. It is called Astounds, Astounds. It is led by a gentleman named Steve Winter, who I've known pretty much 3/4 of my lifetime. He continues to do well. Steve joins me because I want to talk about this for a few minutes. Steve, you know, I don't think you could disagree with my my timeline of we did not know where we were 25 years ago, but much less 5 years ago when it comes to your space of search engines and AI. How have you internally seen this industry change?
1: Well, Michael, it's heck. And in the last 12 months, it's changed more than we've ever seen it. I think AI has definitely changed the landscape, and we don't even know yet how it's going to change things. We just know that it's impacting things at a extremely rapid rate right now. And it's very, very fascinating and very, very scary at the same time, because we've seen nothing like it in the past.
0: You use the word scary, and I'm going to point that out. Of everything that I've been in the industry, you know, 25, you know, years, 3 decades like you, scary is not a word that we ever used. You know, I used to say it's exciting. I got into this industry to cover it because it's exciting. And, you know, this product, this phone, this TV, this car, this technology is going to help our lives, assist with our businesses. The word scary comes up all too often when it comes to AI. Is it because we just do not know where it's going and certainly how fast it's coming?
1: It's all of that. And you see where people create these agents and different things that are out there. And, you know, again, they're very fascinating about what they can do and all that, but it's also scary what they can do. You know, someone was just talking about, I was reading some article that some agent went in and wiped out all this code and erased all the backups, you know? And so it is so smart in many ways that you've got to be very, very cautious and careful in what you ask it and tell it to do. And, you know, we see it, unfortunately, you got a lot of nefarious actors out there too, that, you know, go and impersonate people and places and things with AI, and you don't know what's real and not real these days.
0: And that's the scary part. We do not know what's real. I mean, I last December, I'm just playing around on Facebook, and I see this kind of a 30-second ad for some, you know, West Coast internet company or something like that, like a high-speed network, and I swear it was me. I swear there was this dude who looked like me, and they almost used my image. I mean, I don't know why they used my image, and people I sent it to is like, that's you. I'm like, it's not me, and the other thing, I should sue them. You don't know what to believe, who to believe, and what's going to be stolen. So now we got legal issues coming in, but, you know, that's neither here nor there. But one of the issues I'm guessing you may getting, because you have a lot of listen, I've used you personally for many, many years for search engine optimization. I want to have those keywords. I want to be an MC. I want to be a host. I want to be listen, if you need solutions of marketing when it comes to technology products, you put those in there, and you guys have always got me on that first page, if not number one or number two. But now, Steve, we've got AI. More people are typing in ChatGPT. They're using Gemini. They're using Claude. How do you get your company in the AI answers? And that's something I think you guys are really focusing on.
1: Yeah, it's you know, and you would think with AI, you know, are we going away? You know, people, hey, is SEO dead? Are you going away and all that? It is amazing just how much it has changed what we're doing. And it's gotten a lot more difficult. Instead of easier, it's actually more difficult because now Now we're not just trying to show up for Google. You know, that was one thing, and show up for Google and all that. Now we've got to show up on the answer engines. We got to show up in the ChatGPT, the Geminis, and these things. And you want to, and you've got to manage your brand. You've got to get your voice out there and all that. So, you know, if you go Google, who is Astounds in Houston? Are they any good? We've got a very good message out there, but we work on that and we create content for that. And we do these different things. And you know, because half of search, you know, they're saying 15 to 65% of search has gone from Google to the answer engines, depending on who you are and what you do and things like that. So, you know, talk about, you know, the old book, Who's Moved My Cheese? You know, the cheese has been moved and it's getting moved every day. And so we're having to completely rethink what we're doing with search these days. And so, you know, we're really helping clients, just like you say, we're not just an SEO company, but we're a brand awareness company. And you know, you find your brand out there. People are searching for things and you want your brand to show up in the answer engine. So they'll go from the answer engines back to your website when it comes time to buy that product or service, you know. So it's definitely evolving very, very quickly right now. And instead of getting easier on our end, it's actually getting a lot harder because of all we have to do now.
0: Has that affected the rates that you know are out there, the cost per thousands of search engine optimization versus answer engine optimization? I mean, you would think potentially competition would lower it. I mean, what are you seeing there?
1: Well, I mean, it's because of how quickly people can develop content these days and everything. It's, you know, it's getting more and more difficult. And what we're really seeing is you've got to really create good quality work, you know, and it can't be a bunch of AI content. You know, yes, we use AI, but we use a lot of tools to de-AI the AI, you know, and things because, you know, they're looking for good quality content, good results. And when people go on your website, that they find things that is of interest, it does make sense, and that they, you know, want to convert there. And so it's, you know, it's more competitive. And we use tools like SEMrush and Ahrefs and these different things that you may have heard of. And where it used to be kind of a soft curve going up, you know, in results and things like that, it is a jagged peaks and valleys now because Google is making so many changes all the time that we're seeing. We've never seen the volatility like we're seeing today in search.
0: Nope, I certainly understand. I know, and this is something that I'm fully aware of. And you listen, you guys created my website, you update my website, you know, several years ago. But as I evolve in my even personal business, I want to continue to change. And this is something when we met, what, 4 or 5 years ago, none of this, the AI, the way that works, it wasn't there. So I do plan to come in and get with you and your team, very, very helpful in the Houston area, and, you know, sit and see how you can reinvigorate. I'm going to use you as my marketing folks. And that's probably something that you're looking at is you are becoming kind of the marketing branding awareness team for companies.
1: Yeah. I mean, you know, web and SEO work, we've always been somewhat that, but now it's really working with your voice and who you are and getting your brand recognized so you show up in these answer engines.
0: No, it makes sense. All right, Steve, listen, Steve Winter, he is the CEO of Astounds. You don't need to be in the Houston area to use them. I know you work with clients all over the country, but if people do want to get in touch with you, what is the website or the phone number?
1: Astounds, Astounds.com. Phone number 713-904-5001.
0: 713-904-5001. Paul, folks, I mean, small business, large business, this is something that you need to hop on because this is the way that, you know, advertising or, you know, the people find their answers. It certainly works. Steve, listen, I appreciate the time. Congrats on your success. I know actually I will be contacting you and your team soon to come in, but keep on keeping on and keep on with everything that changes because I don't want to have to worry about it. That's why we hire you.
1: Absolutely. It's and we're doing our darndest to stay on top of it. I can promise you that.
0: Good man. All right, buddy. I appreciate it. And I know we'll talk to you soon. Steve Winter.
1: Always a pleasure.
0: Astounds, people. A-S-T-O-U-N-D-Z. OUNDZ. Questions about that? Hey, let's actually, I just did a TV segment in my on Fox Austin before we go. Stand by. We'll come back. I was playing with and comparing four of the top AI engines. And believe it or not, they're kind of different flavors. And I'm going to give you my thoughts and reviews of which one is better for which task you're looking for. All coming up on the High Tech.

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Michael Garfield. We call this the High Tech Texan Show. Been doing it almost a quarter of a century right now, and technology certainly has changed. I remember we used to get phones, then the phones had a little tiny hole in that phone, and then what that hole did, you would plug your wired earbuds in there. Remember when phones used to come with a pair of earbuds, wired earbuds? They were really cheap. They would break, whatever. It was Apple years ago. Was it the Apple 10? Was it 12? I forgot the number. They said, you know what? Screw it. We're getting rid of this quarter-inch plug, the mini plug. We're going to make everything Bluetooth so we can have Bluetooth phones. That was a bold move. But they gambled and they won, and now most every single manufacturer of a phone, they don't make that little hole to put the plug. You see people with the wireless earbuds. You see them with the wireless earphones. I probably have, and only because companies send them to me, I probably have 24. Some I haven't even opened the box yet. I'm always reviewing little tiny earbuds. I have reviewed almost every brand except Apple, because Apple doesn't really send me anything. So I can't tell you anything about the Apple AirPods. But any other manufacturer still works with the Apple. And I'm telling you what, there's a lot of less expensive earbuds than the ones that are made by Apple. And they work with Apple. But there's also, and I tell people, there's different. If you only have one pair of earbuds, and I call them earbuds because that's the overall category. If you have AirPods, that's an actual product name. Let's just say the overall category. I'm going to call them earbuds. If you have one headphone, there's a lot of headphones. Beats, that's one. Sony makes one. Sennheiser, it goes on and on. The big ones. You may, if you do a lot of different, if you're an active person, if you go to the gym, if you're a runner, you may want to get a separate pair of earbuds or a headphone for different things that you do. I have a very expensive noise-canceling over-the-ear pair of headphones. And they're big. They're kind of like we wear here in the radio station. There's no way I'm wearing these things to the gym, and I'm absolutely not wearing them when I'm running. Number one, they're going to fall off when I bounce. Number two, they're leather ear pads, and they're too heavy, and I don't want to get it all sweaty because I'm a Schwitzer from way back. I don't need that stuff. I need something that is sweatproof, that is very small, very lightweight, but it's also not going to fall off my ear. And you need to actually kind of explore which one's best for you. I might recommend at least two, if not three different ones. One for your exercise. One for, you know, if you're traveling, if you really want some higher wind ones, heavier ones that can really cancel out the noise. And then potentially ones when you sleep. Now, wait a minute, Michael. I know what you're saying. What do you mean when I sleep? I'm one of those dudes who sometimes, not always, sleep with some white noise in the background. And I have a white noise machine that'll make it sound like it's a babbling brook or a waterfall or fire or an ocean or whatever. Sometimes it helps me sleep. What if your partner? What if your girlfriend? What if your chicky poo? What if they don't want to hear that? Well, you're going to have to come to, you know, kind of agreement, or you sleep with earbuds in your ears that listens to white noise. It listens to self-help tapes, books, podcasts. But I will tell you this, don't try to go to sleep leaning, certainly if you're a slide sleeper, leaning on your ear when you have a regular earbud, certainly a headphone on your ear, because it's going to be uncomfortable. It's going to smush into your ear and your head. There are a specific sleep earbuds that are made, and a number of different companies make them. One's from a company I've been playing with for a while called Ozlo, O-Z-L-O. Anchor. A-N-K-E-R. Anchor makes a sound core. Manta, M-A-T-A. It's actually a sound sleep mask. Sound off, sleep phones. There's a number of these things. So I've been playing with them, and they actually work really well. And the one that I guess I'm recommending is really the one that I'm using on a more regular basis. It's from this company called Ozlo, O-Z-L-O. They're sleep buds. And overall, they're pretty comfortable. And they've got good functionality. What it does is they're Bluetooth, so you connect them Bluetooth to your phone. Now, because it's low power Bluetooth, you have to make sure your phone and your earbuds and your head, when you're wearing them, are within a relatively close space.
about 10 feet away. So easy to put them right next to you on.

0: you know, the table, the bedside table or your nightstand or something. But once they're on, you can stream your own audio. You can block out the noises by the landscapes and the soundscapes, I said. You can build there's a built-in sound library of those nice ones. It's got an alarm built in, and this is what I was the first afraid of. Gosh, if I'm wearing these earbuds and I'm sleeping with them in their work, I'm not going to hear my alarm, which is, you know, an external alarm. These have an alarm built in, and it works good. They've been out, gosh, probably about 7 or 8 years right now. The guys from Bose, they actually were originally Bose Sleep Buds, and now I think Bose spun the company off, and now it's called Ozlo, O-Z-L-O. They're not the cheapest thing. They're around $350 or so, but they actually do work. They're very, very thin. Think about what your current earbuds look like. And if we go to the specific, think about your AirPods. Your AirPods are those big, white, bulbous things, and they got that stem running down your ear. These don't have a stem. These go directly in your ear, and they kind of shape your little tiny outside ear canal, for lack of a better term. And they're very soft silicone, but they're very thin. So if you lay your head on a pillow, nothing is extruding, nothing is sticking out of your ear. And so you really don't feel it, and that's the key. Actually, let me correct myself. I just pulled up Amazon. They're about $250. But these are specific for sleeping. Yes, you can use them for anything you want. I wouldn't run in them, and I wouldn't do a lot of exercise in them. And some of them are noise-canceling, some aren't. These specific ones are not from Ozlo. But if you're having trouble sleeping and your partner, whoever you sleep with, doesn't want to hear your, you know, out sounds of your crackling and burning babbling brook, take a look at earbuds. And again, there's sleep buds. There's a number of different ones. One is from Anker, A-N-K-E-R. Here's some called Quiet On, O-N. Some of them are more expensive. You know, listen, there's a sound mask. This goes around your head, kind of like a sweatband. This is $39. I haven't tried that yet, but there are different types of earbuds that actually work for you. Got to take a break, top of the hour. When we come back, I just got an email. Garf, I've had my earbuds for about 6 years right now. I love them. I don't want to get one, but I can't help but looking. There's a little wax in it. I know this is better. How do I clean my earbuds? I want them to last longer. I'm going to give you some tips on how to do that when we come back after the break.
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6: The real thing.
0: We'll check.
3: check it out. I'm Chris DeMeo, Fox News. President Trump says he's reviewing a new Iranian proposal to end the war, but he's not getting his hopes up. This as the ongoing U.S. blockade of the Strait of Hormuz continues.
6: Iran is signaling it's preparing for renewed conflict with the U.S., even as President Trump is reviewing a new proposal from Tehran to end the war. Trump, though, says the offer is unlikely to be accepted. He's repeatedly stressed a deal must guarantee Iran must never get a nuclear weapon and that the Strait of Hormuz is fully reopened. Until then, he says the U.S. blockade on Iran will stay in place. Meantime, Iran's parliament is poised to pass new restrictions on which ships can pass through the vital waterway. In Washington, the Trump administration is pushing back on the 60-day war powers deadline, arguing fighting ended with last month's ceasefire. Critics say the clock did not stop and still hit the mark Friday.
3: That's Fox's Chandley Painter. The U.S. has warned shipping companies about possible sanctions for paying Iran to pass safely through the Strait of Hormuz. Well, the 152nd running of the Roses won't soon be forgotten. Fox's Jay Berman has the Kentucky Derby wrap-up.
7: Golden Tempo made history as the 19 horse pulled off an improbable stretch run from the outside. It edged out co-favorite Renegade. That makes Sherry DeVoe the first female trainer to have a horse win the Derby. DeVoe is just the second female trainer to win any Triple Crown race after Jenna Antonucci with Arcangelo in the 2023 Belmont Stakes. The race went on with just 18 horses after Great White was a late scratch for flipping and throwing his jockey. But again, Golden Tempo, your champ. Jay Berman, Fox News.
3: President Trump says that the U.S. will reduce the number of troops in Germany a lot further than the withdrawal of 5,000. The U.S. currently has about 38,000 troops stationed in Germany. 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
3: Spirit Airlines is ending operations after 34 years in business. The airline stranding thousands of travelers like this woman at Atlanta's Hartsfield-Jackson Airport.
11: We had to book new flights with a different airline. It's just been us here with three kids, 2 5-year-olds and 11-month-old. And we just been in the airport all night. First, they told us that they were going to give us hotels, Uber, and food vouchers. But then they canceled and said that they couldn't give it to us. So we just been sitting here all night.
12: This all comes after years of financial issues for Spirit. It filed for bankruptcy twice. President Trump was trying to figure out a bailout, but the deal failed. And now with the war in Iran, Spirit says the sudden rise in fuel prices left them with no other choice than to shut down. But as Secretary Duffy mentioned, other airlines are stepping up to the plate. And as for the 17,000 people who work for Spirit, Duffy says that other airlines are ready to hire them. And he says that there is a need for aviation workers.
3: Fox's Madison Scarpino in Atlanta. Venezuela is now seeing more tourists as an American Airlines plane this past week made the carrier's first direct flight to the country in 7 years.
13: The U.S. used to be enemy number one for Venezuelan officials. That has changed, but also symbolic for the 8 million people in Venezuela who have fled this country because it's gotten so bad after 25 years of socialism. Just a few months ago, a lot of major U.S. companies were wary about coming back to a place which had nationalized its assets in the past decades. Now that is dramatically changing. A number of exploration deals signed with the interim president. When you talk to U.S. diplomats on the ground here, they say the first step is really to stabilize an economy that's been in a free fall.
3: Fox's Steve Harrigan in Caracas. Now, this comes only a couple of months after the Trump administration told Americans to leave Venezuela as armed militias swarmed through the country. I'm Chris DeMeo. This is Fox News.
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0: Top of the second hour, halfway through the high-tech Texan show. My name is Michael, and we are halfway to happy hour, the first weekend of May. Should you be watching or had watched the Kentucky Derby, good for you. Got the NBA playoffs. We got the NHL playoffs. Early still in the baseball season. And I don't know. I'm just counting down to football season. These next 4 months are the doldrums in my world as a big, big football guy. But whatever makes you happy, good for you. Summer travel season almost upon us. Anybody going some cool places across the, foreign across the pond? Make sure your passport is renewed. Make sure you renew it before the design of the passport kind of changes coming, if you haven't heard that news. Other than that, what do you pack? Over the next few weeks, this is a good time of year, especially because it's Mother's Day, it's graduation, and everybody's looking for gifts. A lot of travels. I'm going to give you some ideas or answer your questions, really. Some of the best earbuds, some of the best headphones, and some of the best portable luggage. Tracking tools to track your, you know, accessories if you have a camera bag. So we're going to go through that. But if you do have questions, you can hit me, Michael Garfield at iHeartMedia.com. I'm sitting here in front of probably 4 monitors and 3 phones waiting for your emails to come in. I'll give you a shout out, answer your questions. And if you want to do it the new way, new school, you can find me on X, Instagram, Facebook. If you're not blocked, High Tech Texan, H-I-G-H. T-E-C-H-T-E-X-A-N. Last segment, I was talking about earbuds, and there's, I don't know if many of you knew about this category of earbuds. They're sleep earbuds. Been out for a number of years, and there are a number of different manufacturers, and they're designed differently than your typical earbuds. These are very thin, very light, that go pretty much always, you know, they go in your ear. They don't protrude. Because if you're sleeping and you're a side sleeper, you don't want anything to protrude because it's going to hurt your ear, it's going to hurt your head, and what have you. These go in your ear, and they can't fall in your ear. They're designed pretty smart. Several of them, the one that I mostly have been playing with lately is from a company called Ozlo, O-Z-L-O. They're about $250 or so. But I have... Getting back to the point is I have dozens and dozens of earbuds from different manufacturers that I'm always testing. And I generally have my go-to pair, little tiny ones. And over the years, and can I get a what? They get kind of dirty. They get kind of grungy. They get kind of nasty and nappy, don't they? You know, maybe you're going to get a little earwax in there. Yeah, yeah, yeah. Dirt, sweat, bacteria. They can accumulate them. So somebody had sent me an email. Hey, say, Michael, how do you clean them? Am I supposed to use alcohol swipes or whatever it is? Well, I'll tell you. Let me give you a quick play-by-play. Take your earbuds out because most all of them have these little silicone tips. Because, you know, you don't want to put the direct plastic. It's not going to stay in your ear. So the silicone tips kind of help them grab it to your ear. Take the silicone tips off. You can just pull them off. They will easily go back on. Don't worry. Soak them in warm water, maybe a little soap, not too much soap. Put them in there for like 30 minutes. Okay. Look at them. If they have some stains and some gunk, you know, maybe a little bit more soap. Maybe you get a cotton swab. Maybe you get a washcloth. Clean it out. Dry them. Then you take that cotton swab and you wipe away any of that remaining earwax. I actually sometimes take a toothpick in there. Don't poke that thing all the way in. You can get out dirt, whatever. Take the silicone tips, air dry them completely, all right? Rinse everything out. If those hips, if those ear tips, the silicone stuff, if they're beyond cleaning, go get some replacements. You can get them for $10, $15. Generally, and I always, this is why I tell people to save their package, save their boxes for certainly quite a while from anything you get. Generally, earbuds come shipped with about three different sizes. Maybe it's time to change your size. Maybe you can swap with somebody. Maybe they've got, brand new ones. Like if I use the medium size and one of my kids has the small size and he doesn't use it, I'm going to go take his mediums. That's what I mean by swapping. Don't reuse other people's ear tips if you get it. You can actually change the tips out. If you don't like the ones that come with your earbuds, you can go get memory foam tips. I think there's a company called Comply. You can go on Amazon or whatever, like get something and pop them on there. Now, if you look closely, there's a little microphone and there's a speaker, little tiny mesh on those things. Use a little tiny micro fiber cloth, maybe a little soft bristled brush. Gently wipe away the dirt and grime. You could try the cotton swab again. You'd be surprised the potential upgrade that people are going to hear you. Oh my goodness, you used to talk like you're calling from a cave. Now it's better. Here's what people forget to do. Don't forget to clean your charging case, because your charging case can get grimy too. Use some sort of a microfiber cloth, wipe away the visible dirts, maybe dampen the cloth, a little water. Do not get any liquid inside those charging ports. Those charging ports, those little metal nodes where your earbuds pop in and connect to it, try not to get water there. But clean those too. There's ways to clean your over-the-ear headphones. Wipe it down on the outside, dry cloth. Generally, there's no earwax in though, because these are the ones that go over your ears. But just a few tips, and never fully submerge your earbuds or your headphones in water. They may be waterproof, water resistant. I try not to do it. Don't fully submerge them. Microfiber cloths, always good to get for even your glasses. Always have a few of those around. You know, try not to use really sharp objects. Don't use a knife. Don't use a kitchen utensil. I told you to use a toothpick sometimes. Be very, very careful. Probably just want to avoid a safety pin of getting those things away. Avoid that liquid too. But if you clean these, you may now have an upgrade. Try it. It's the weekend generally when you're listening to me, unless you're listening on a podcast on a weekday. Go try it. Let me know. Call me and leave me a message throughout the week on your brand new clean earbuds, 346-298-3926. Just say, "Garf, it worked. I can hear you now." There you go. Anything else I can do for you? I am your guy. Coming up, saw this. Got some new, I love the food and liquor industry. How would you like a free sandwich? 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Did I just read they're changing it? Stand by. I take that chip.
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36: 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Joe and I are both lifelong Star Wars fans, so we're celebrating May the 4th with a brand new week of fun, thought-provoking Star Wars-related episodes. 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
0: Coming back into what we call the High Tech Texan Show. Michael is my name. You can call it the world according to Garf, because I just talk about whatever in the world I feel like. Been doing it for a quarter of a century here on the iHeartRadio talk stations across Texas. I do thank you. Big shout out to, I just got a caller from who's playing golf right now, and hope it's not raining out there, at the Covey. I'm a big golfer, and the Covey is the number one rated private golf course in the state of Texas. It is on the property of Big Easy Ranch, in Columbus, Texas. And I think our terrestrial airwaves from the Houston KPRC 950 station reaches all the way out to Columbus. It's I-10, Highway 71. It's pretty much between Houston and Austin. Thank you so much. They were on hold number 10, so they just did the turn at the Eagle's Nest. And the Eagle's Nest, it is the only two-story, actually maybe three stories, turn house in the state of Texas at a golf club. It gives you the most sweeping views of Big Easy Ranch. I love going out there. I am a member, by the way, because it's one of my buddies who called. 2,000 acres behind a gate. It is an absolute ranch. I mean, you go there, and first of all, people are building homes. There's second homes out there. You can buy a one-acre plot, design it. Lots of great builders from Partners in Building or what have you. And then that's your dream home. Second home, your kids, your grandkids can come out and visit. They got a gorgeous lodge, the 18-hole golf course. They're rebuilding their par 3 course. But it's also got a high fence. Yeah, they got some animals out there that you can do a little shooting, skeet shooting, clay shooting, everything you want. So I usually make a day of it when I go out there. If you want more information, you can call Nicole, membership director, also real estate. But you can also find everything you want at BigEasyRanch.com. By the way, happy birthday to Billy Brown. Billy, it was his brain trust. It's called Billy World out there. In my eyes, it's Billy Brown's birthday this week. And so, I don't know, maybe I should probably roll out there. Maybe I can, you know, get some birthday cake or something while watching the Kentucky Derby. So we thank them for their partnership and for my buddy who's called in right now. Hope you hit him. If you're listening and you're with your earbuds, because I've been talking about earbuds, hit him long and straight. And send me a text of what you end up shooting. He's a low handicapper, so I try not to play with him because he puts me to shame. Michael Garfield, it is called the High Tech Texan Show. Let me see if I can segue out of this. There are no less than 6 executive chefs at the Big Easy Ranch. Beautiful lodge. They can make almost anything you want. Steaks, seafood, great Cajun food, you name it. I've never asked them for a hot dog. I'm not a hot dog person. But you know where you can get a hot dog. And again, this is not a commercial for anything because I just really don't eat hot dogs. Is Costco. Anybody ever had the very famous Costco? What's famous about this Costco dog? And again, this is not a Costco commercial either. I just saw this. What is it? You go into Costco and it's $1.50 for their famous combo. You get a dog and you get a drink. Is that what it is? I really don't know. It's a quarter pound all beef hot dog. $1.50 and you get a refillable fountain soda. My Sam's Club just ran out, so I'm not a member of anything. Costco, I've never had it. However, $1.50 alone for a refillable soda? I mean, I pound Coke Zero. I mean, it's worth it just getting $1.50 and just buying a refillable soda and rock around. But oh, by the way, I can get an all-beef hot dog. I just got some news, people. It's some news about the $1.50 combo. Breaking news. Costco's $1.50 hot dog combo just got a new option. Nope, they're not raising the price. Instead of getting a refillable soda, you can get a 20-ounce refillable. No, I'm sorry. You can get a 16.9-ounce bottle of Kirkland Signature Water. I just thought I'd tell you that. I saw the headline because the Costco CEO famously used a very, very bad word, little expletive, saying there's no way they are ever going to change the $1.50 hot dog combo. It's a loss leader. It brings people in. It's a hell of a deal, blah, blah, blah. Now I'm thinking, oh my God, did they back it up? No, but now you can get a bottle of water. Hydrate yourself, folks. What's more expensive? What costs more to the actual retailer? A soda, which is pretty much sugar, syrup, and carbonated water, or water. Bottled water isn't cheap. What if I get a bottled water, drink the water, and then go refill it with soda? Callum, can you get somebody over at Costco on the line? I'd like to interview him. How much does it cost to join Costco? And how about that? Was it like $60 or $70 for just like the low-level membership? I better drink a whole hell of a lot of soda to actually make that thing work. I live like a mile and a half from a Costco, and I never go to Costco. These are the things I talk about here on the High Tech Texting Show. These are the things. By the way, I am excited this coming week. Anybody ever heard of Firehouse Subs? There is one 7 minutes from me. Why do I care? Normally I wouldn't, but I talk about fun things like this. Next Wednesday, May 6th, Firehouse Subs. And this, if you're listening in Houston, there's probably, I don't know, I think I just Googled them, 8, 9, or 10 of them all over the place. They are giving away, no purchase necessary, no catch, the new steak and cheese melt sub. And it features USDA choice prime rib, a flame seared and piled high with melty provolone, brown sugar, caramelized onions, red and green bell peppers, and their brand's signature top cut roll. 42 grams of protein. They are giving away this steak and cheese sub on Wednesday to any guests whose name is Mike or a derivative Mike, such as Michael. Ladies and gentlemen, I think I just made a ton of new friends. Guess where Big Daddy Garfield is going to be eating lunch, dinner, maybe breakfast this coming Wednesday? How about that? It's all for one visit per qualifying guest on May 6th at participating U.S. restaurants. You have to have a valid government ID. Good news from Wah, because my ID says Michael. I never really liked my first name because it's so generic. Michael, when I was, you know, when I was a kid, 60s and 70s, Michael, I believe, was the world's most popular boy's name. And I think it means like an angel or angel-like. No, it's a nice name, but there's so many people had it. I really didn't care. Flash forward to 2026. My parents, Susan and Larry, if you are listening right now in Dallas, thank you for naming me Michael. Because next Wednesday, your son is walking in proudly with his name that you gave me and getting a free steak and cheese melt from Firehouse Subs. I'm wondering, is this promotion going after Jersey Mike's by giving away something to Mike's? I think they're just honoring the president because the president of Firehouse Subs' name is Mike. Mike Hancock. So don't walk into a Jersey Mike's on Wednesday asking for a free sub. You got to walk into Firehouse Subs asking for a free sub. How come? I wonder who else is going to hop on this. I mean, can Popeyes, if somebody walks in, with one eye, with a corncob pipe, I mean, can you walk into Burger King? Can King Charles, who was just here, can he walk into Burger King and get himself a free Whopper? Is there, how about Tim Hortons? Every Tim walk in there. How about, actually, I know everybody. I know the whole top to bottom at Cabo Bob's. Love Cabo Bob's. 4 in Houston, 8 in Austin. Great make your own burritos and tacos. Here's, hey, Cabo Bob guys. Anybody named Bob or Robert? Maybe you should hold a promotion. One day. Give everybody. Anyway, if you see me and you're hungry on Wednesday, and your name is not Mike, Michael, Mikey, Miguel, Michelle, or Michaela, those are the derivatives, I'll hook you up. I'll give you a bite of my Firehouse Subs. That's how we kill a segment here on what we call the High Tech Texan Show. That's how it works. 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And maybe you can get money from it. All that coming up. Man, I'm going to be hungry for 4 more days. 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
0: Yeah, it's about 30 minutes to go left in this edition of what we call the High Tech Texan Show. My name is Michael Garfield. Wherever you're doing, whatever, you know, wherever you are, if you're watching the Kentucky Derby, first Saturday in May, first weekend in May, depending on how and where you're listening to it, I do thank you so much. Spring, we're in full-time spring. Mother's Day, is it next week? When is Mother's Day? Man, I didn't go through my annual Mother's Day. What are you getting mom next week? Oh, my mom's not listening right now in Dallas, because I'm going to give you some suggestions. Talked a lot about earbuds and headphones. Can't go wrong with flowers. Gift cards. Stay away from your typical kitchen appliances. You know, I tried that once. We needed a new trash can for our kitchen. This story's not going to go well. We needed a new trash can for our kitchen. I'm thinking, oh, we need a new trash can. I mean, the kids were young. And I saw this one of these really cool stainless steel stuff. It's got a little pedal. You step on it, the top comes up. I'm like, oh, what a good, like, it didn't go over well. It's one of the many reasons I'm no longer married, but neither here nor there. We continue the High Tech Texan Show. If you actually have a question about what you want to get a Mother's Day gift, if you're deciding between a phone or a hair dryer, don't laugh. I do a lot of these hair dryers. A car. I'm going to talk about cars here today. Give me a shout. See if we can pick up the phone. 346-298-3926. Throughout this week, I do read my email, michaelgarfield@iheartmedia.com. What do you do with your old technology? Do you actually give your old tech to your mother? Do you actually give it to your spouse? If your phone is dying, you know what? I'll just give one of these to my kids. How old is some of the tech? And I think I talked about this a week or two ago because it still blows me away. When I saw this survey, less than half of U.S. adults recycle tech they don't use, like 39%. What are you doing with these things? Please do not tell me you're just throwing them in the trash. Do not do that. Some of these adults, they keep these devices at home. 10% don't know what to do with them. 22% of U.S. adults still throw old tech in the trash. You know that's illegal in some states? So I gave you some tips and I'm going to do it again. Especially because it's spring cleaning time right now. There are some retailers, big ones across the country. 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So do your research. But let me give you the real advice over here. Before you recycle or sell or give away your old device, you need to do a few things. Number one, back up any important data. 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Do a factory reset. A factory reset. This wipes clean any of your personal information, your software, your files, and restores it, especially with a phone, to its original condition. So many people forget about that. And sometimes it's very tough. If you have a computer, you have a lot of, I mean, if you've got 1 terabyte storage on your computer or more, that's a lot to back up. I hope you're backing up regularly right now, just in case something goes wrong, you put it in the cloud or whatever. But phones, a little easier. I have, at any given time, 3, 4, 5 phones. I do have 1 main phone. I probably have sometimes 1,500, 2,000 photos on it. Every few months, I plug it in. I do it old school. I plug it in to my home desktop, where I have a very large storage. And I connect them, and I get everything off that phone. I back it up. Then I delete the photos and videos, because those photos and videos are data hogs. If you want to make your phone go faster, and even your computer, try to remove videos and photos. I'm not saying delete them, but just move them to cloud storage or move them to another little external storage that you don't need on a regular basis. It's amazing how quickly that will clean up. There are smarter ways to recycle your old devices, people. If I'm missing something, let me know. Probably the last time I'm going to give out the number this show, because we're out of here in about 20 minutes, 15 minutes. 346-29-TEXANS. 346-29-TEXAN. Just got a call. I got a text over here from my buddies Matthew Duncan. Garf, thank you so much for coming to the grand opening last Thursday. You know how to work a microphone. It was so cool. Make sure you tell your listeners to come in anytime to check out our new showroom. Perfect time for me to mention the brand new showroom for U.S. Coins and Jewelry. Matthew Duncan, Kenny Duncan, their father started it back in the 80s, and now they run it. If you're anywhere in Houston, you drive up and down I-10 Katy Freeway, specifically 8501 Katy Freeway, not far from Loop 610. You've probably seen U.S. Coins and Jewelry. What is it? I'm not a coin collector. Well, number one, you may want to be a coin collector. If you've got kids or grandkids, it's a fun way to actually get them collecting something. My grandparents started a stamp collection with me. They sell their coin starter kits. But if you're sitting on a lot of coins, grandma, grandpa has some gold, silver, go in there, because these guys are, so one, and I'm serious about this, one of the most trusted coin, jewelry, sports card memorabilia retailers, resellers. They buy, they sell in the country. Kenny Duncan, one of the top numismatists, man, you can give him some sort of a coin, and the dude is like Google. He's like, oh my God, that's a 1965 quarter, and it was made here, as minute it's actually worth, but I mean, phenomenal stuff. Anyway, they just opened a new showroom. It is open to the public. It's right next to their current exit. It's still just use 8501. Katy Freeway, you'll find it. Upstairs, man, they've got a whole new watch company, Duncan Watch Company. I was up there, and I got to MC. Man, there was some really, man, there was some ice. There were people coming in with, I wore my Rolex that I got from there. There were people coming in with Rolex, tennis bracelets, and some diamond studs. We're going to do some giveaways. Anyway, it is officially open this weekend, and they got some sports stars coming. They've got some good stuff. They got former Houston Texans. Just go to U.S. Coins and Jewelry, and you can see the whole layout. Really good folks. Mother's Day is coming out. 1 week to go. Absolutely. Highly recommend U.S. Coins and Jewelry. Tell them Michael Garfield sent you. Michael Garfield. There's other Michaels who promote them, but they ain't going to take care of you when you say, oh, Garf, we love Garf. What kind of Rolex does he have? And they'll show you the exact one I have. I go in and I kind of trade it in and out sometimes, but they are the greatest. And congratulations on their new showroom. And if you're not in Houston, Feel free to work with them because they work certified mail, FedEx, and everything. People from all over the country actually do work with them. With that, we're going to take a short break for the final segment. Should I give you my tip of who's going to win, who should run the Kentucky Derby? Maybe. Okay. Stand by. 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
0: Final segment of this week's High Tech Texan Show. Who has hung in with me for the past 1 hour and 51 minutes? Thank you. You know what you get? You get some on-air dap. I'm going to dap you up. Hey, thank you very much. I see you. I hear you. Thank you. We've done it for a quarter of a century, and we always have fun. I hope I didn't.

Tuesday night, emceeing the big, wasn't black tie, but I was pimping some good clothing. Great Mother's Day ideas. You could get mom a car, and I am your resource when it comes to cars. 15 years, I have actually test driven a car every single week. This is not an ad for a dealership because I do not have a deal with a dealership. I get a car from various manufacturers, top to bottom. And as an auto review journalist, I am allowed to tell you how bad they are, or how good they are, what to stay away from, and go buy two of them. Just my pure thoughts. I review them here on the radio show, and then I put them all together on a podcast. 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I like to see some neat stuff. And I started that because cars are technology, plain and simple. I realized that a long time ago. Cars are built on technology, internally and externally. And I'm thinking, why not? And the automobile tech industry has risen so quickly, it's not even funny. So much so that I saw this headline that AI is now being built inside your cars for you to use. It's an announcement from GM, General Motors. They are putting in, how many cars? 4 million vehicles of their vehicles. They're going to update this over the air. We like that. A custom-built AI assistant. AI assistant. So you could be driving along and it'll listen to your voice and you can ask any question and they're going to give you a precise answer. And they're rolling out, if you have a model year 2022 or newer Cadillac, Chevrolet, Buick, GMC, and if it has Google built in, I love Google built in, and that's what GM has long done. 4 million vehicles are eligible for an upgrade. I mean, remember when there was just OnStar? If you're driving, what do you ask an AI assistant? Because you can kind of use Google right now. I've been really playing with AI a lot. I actually just did a TV segment for my Fox 7 segment. And if you're in Austin, you can see that here coming up this coming Monday. But I mean, if you're rolling along I-10, and you're in the middle of like nowhere and they know where you are, you can, you know, you get it. I guess you could, you know, say, hey, GM Gemini, or whatever they're going to call this thing. You know where I am. I am a hankering for a hunk of cheese. I want me a cheeseburger with the highest rating on Google that's open right now at 9:30 PM. That's some of the stuff that you can do. But the fact is you don't have to hold your phone. Now, I believe you're going to be able to just touch that little voice command thing on your steering wheel and use your natural conversation back and forth instead of commands. Because I know with Gemini, because I use Gemini on my phone, it understands context. It'll actually handle follow-up questions. So if it gives me an answer, go to Cabo Bob's right now, Michael, because I know you're hankering for a burrito. I then can ask it, what time does it close? And they're going to say 9:05 p.m. And then I could say, how far is it? And they're going to say 3.4 miles. By the way, do a U-turn at the light because it's actually going to be easier than that. That's how cool that is. So watch out, you GM owners and all you other car owners. And to wind it up, we're going to play the What's Michael Driving This Week. This past week, I happened to be in a Nissan Sentra. I do like Nissan over the years. Their SUVs are cool. I mean, Nissan Armada, that's easily my top one or two recommendations when it comes to their SUVs. I was not in an SUV. I actually, for the first time, you don't see a lot of non-SUVs or CUVs in the road. I actually was in a sedan. I was in the Nissan Sentra. It's four-door. I was picking up one of my buddies, and he's like, is this a car? I mean, no one even he calls them cars anymore. They're all SUVs. The 2026 Nissan Sentra. It was good. It got me where I was wanting to go. It's relatively inexpensive. And in knowing the average median price of what a vehicle costs right now, it's very affordable. The way I drove it, MSRP is about $28,000. My sticker was $30,000. It was comfort. All the things that Nissan has to do with their Pro Pilot. Decent horsepower. It's got a 2-liter dual overhead cam with 149 horsepower. 149, but it's not a heavy car, so it's going to get you. It's actually got a

0: trunk. That's not a tailgate. It's got a trunk. I get to drive 60 to 65 different vehicles a year. I can count on probably one hand the number of actually sedans that are out there, because that's just the way the auto industry is going right now. 32 mile per gallon combined, not bad. I think it's a great starter car. I think if you're just getting married and you expect a kid or maybe a two, the car seats fit very nice in the back, and you're not going to be spending a lot of money, and it's got really decent gas mileage for, it's a, not a hybrid and it's not an electric. I actually think it works really good. Next week, I am going to be driving in an Alfa Romeo. I get those probably three times a year. I'm going to get the Alfa Romeo Tonale Sport Special. That is going to be a small SUV. I took a look quick. It's about $50,000. I like Alfa Romeos. You know who owns Alfa Romeo? It's Stellantis. It's the same manufacturers of Jeep and Dodge and Ram. They kind of Americanized it, even though certainly, you know, it is an Italian, you know, just historical car. I just hope it's comfy. The only thing that's my only little gripe that I've had, you know, I'm a 6 foot tall dude. The driver's seat, it's got those bolsters on the side because it gives you that racing feel. Sometimes it hurts my sides a little, but I know they're adjustable too. I'm not making any thoughts yet, but that is going to give you just enough oomph to tune in next week when we do it again next week in Mother's Day weekend, all across the iHeartRadio talk stations across Texas. And for that, I do thank Brian Erickson, who is the program director for all those talk stations, and also everybody who's been a part of this one, including Cam and Will. Thank you for keeping me awake on the other side of the glass and keeping the microphone on. Happy early Mother's Day, my friends. If your name is Mike or Michael, have a good Wednesday when you get a free Firehouse sub. 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High Tech Texan. Between now and then, drive safe, be safe, have fun, because my show is over. High Tech Texan.
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3: ongoing. I'm Deborah Valentine, Fox News. Talks between the U.S. and Iran are continuing by phone. The ongoing U.S. blockade in and around the Strait of Hormuz continues to snarl tanker traffic and disrupt global oil shipments. Fox's Lucas Tomlinson reports from Dubai, the United Arab Emirates.
7: President Trump sounding very skeptical about negotiating with them.
8: They've made strides, but I'm not sure if they ever get there.
7: Trump says the blockade will remain until Iran makes nuclear concessions and reopens the Strait of Hormuz. He's also threatened to resume airstrikes during ending the ceasefire. In the Arabian Sea, MH-60 Sierra helicopters have been taking part in boarding operations, enforcing the three-week-old blockade. U.S. Military Central Command says 48 ships have been turned away. Others remain pierside in Iran or at anchor. But over 150 other oil tankers remain stuck in the Gulf, helping drive up gasoline prices back home to four-year highs. Fertilizer shipments also being affected, hurting farmers.
3: This comes as the president moves to pull around 5,000 U.S. troops out of Germany, signaling a major shift in America's military posture in Europe. President Trump had been threatening to do so because NATO allies, like Germany, are not assisting the U.S. and Israel in the conflict with Iran. The Secret Service arresting a man at the Trump Doral National Golf Club in Florida.
9: Acting Special Agent in Charge Michael Townsend issuing a statement saying a man approached the security screening area, became disruptive, and made physical contact with a Secret Service member. The man was then taken into custody without incident. Heightened security measures are in place at Trump Doral Golf Club, the site of this week's Cadillac Championship, which the president was expected to attend. Chris DeMeo, Fox News.
3: Police say a Newark, New Jersey man is charged with murder in connection with a fatal shooting at a Chick-fil-A in Union Township. Jaheed Fields pleading not guilty Saturday. 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
3: Spirit Airlines ceasing operations as bailout talks with the White House fell through. Fox's Madison Scarpino reports from the Hartsfield-Jackson International Airport.
14: Transportation Secretary Sean Duffy says this is the Biden administration's fault. He says they blocked a JetBlue-Spirit merger in 2024 that could have prevented this. But Democrat Senator Elizabeth Warren pointed out that the judge who blocked the merger was appointed by Republican Ronald Reagan. But this all comes after Spirit filed for bankruptcy multiple times. President Trump was trying to figure out a bailout, but the deal failed. And now with the war in Iran, Spirit says the sudden rise in fuel prices left them with no other choice than to shut down. But now other airlines are stepping up to the plate to help. Many are capping ticket prices for Spirit customers. Some are offering reduced prices. And Secretary Duffy says he's proud that airlines are doing this.
3: American and United Airlines say they're launching dedicated hiring portals to help displace Spirit workers. The AP reporting President Trump says his administration is still weighing a taxpayer-funded takeover of Spirit. A man driving an explosive-filled vehicle crashing into the Multona Athletic Club in Portland, Oregon, Saturday. The vehicle erupting into flames. The man was killed. Portland Police Commissioner is James Crooker.
15: I think that there was an intent to detonate a number of explosive devices that just didn't go off.
3: Investigators do not suspect the incident was an act of terrorism. Golden Tempo at 23-1 odds, winning yesterday's 152nd running of the Kentucky Derby at Churchill Downs.
16: Golden Tempo! Golden Tempo! And Serena DeVoe make history in the Kentucky Derby over Renegade in a final time of 202.27 seconds.
3: Trainer Sherry DeVoe is the first female to win the run for the roses. I'm Deborah Valentine. This is Fox.
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5: Si, senor.
4: A dimly-lit room deeper than the bowels of the Armstrong and Getty Communications compound. I don't think anybody can rush our security here. And today we are toiling under the title of...
5: One title, very Friday-ish, one definitely not. Here are your choices. Inflation is a tax. It's my jihad to help people understand that for the rest of my life. If God allows me another day on this earth, I will spend it preaching that inflation is a tax. Second choice? The science is settled. We're too stupid to govern ourselves.
4: Which is actually somewhat related to the first headline.
5: The data is in.
4: There can't be any doubt we're too stupid to govern ourselves. So I was noticing from bouncing around the various news channels and everything today, because there's new video out on the assassination attempt, that topic is very hot. I don't know why it took all week long to get the... What I was complaining about all week, everybody in the world has got a 4K video recorder in their hand. How does the video from the shooting look like something from 1962?
5: Like in the middle of the night.
4: Like it's the Ed Sullivan Show or something.
5: Right, yeah.
4: And finally, a color 4K, very clear video came out of that dude running through. It you know, clear, it looks worse than it did, and it looked bad before. The way that guy just blows through there. This is worth remembering. Everything you hear in the first 24 hours is usually wrong. Sometimes in days, usually wrong. It took a full week to figure out that Secret Service guy got struck by the dude with the shotgun running through. It took him full week to come up with that and really nail it down.
5: With a bullet from him.
4: Well, a ball from his... So this is where the conspiracies are going to start. Because I was listening to one of the dudes on Fox talk about this. So I have that very same shotgun. It's a Mossberg 12-gauge. Same shotgun that guy ran through with. And he was firing buckshot, which, if you don't know what that is, it's a shotgun shell full of these lead balls. They're pretty decent size. There aren't that many in there. Mm-hmm. I mean, it's... But they're saying he got hit with... a ball of buckshot, and gun people are saying, how at that range did only one of the balls hit him? Because the pattern would be so small at that range. It just seems weird.
5: Huh.
4: So that's, you know, that starts people down the road of, that doesn't make sense, so whatever.
5: Yeah, right.
4: Anyway,
5: yeah.
4: That's that whole topic, because it does seem strange. I don't know anything about this other than... listening to the security people all say, it's a win. You know, we did our job. Yeah, what if the guy hadn't fallen down?
5: What does it look like then? As Jack and I were chatting about this off the air, and I said, I'm not calling that a win if I'm an NFL defensive coordinator. I got to get my DB on the sideline. I'm screaming at him. The only reason they don't have 6 points is because that guy fell. You didn't do your job, or you were late to it, or whatever. Again, I don't know, you know, what that last sentence ought to be. But what does it look like if he doesn't fall down?
4: I also haven't heard anybody say, and I don't know if it's because people don't ever want to admit mistakes or anything like that, but there's got to be...
5: Especially in government, yeah.
4: Yeah, especially in government. I haven't heard anybody say, so from now on, we're going to blank. Have you? To stop that from being an option? I haven't heard anybody say that. It seems like that's necessary.
5: Yeah, I was just... I was shocked. The audio is just okay. It's some Fox comedian, Jimmy Fallon or whatever his name is. But he was wisecracking with his buddy as they were coming into the event that, oh, my God, this security is a joke. They got two random girls holding the door open. They're not Secret Service. I think they work at the hotel. And they're just there. Wow, this is unbelievable. And sure enough, although, again, nobody was killed, thank God. But was it because the receiver fell down or that the defense was doing their jobs? Unclear. In the wake of Butler, Pennsylvania, I don't think anybody gets the benefit of any doubt.
4: Well, that's a good point. That's a good point. That's a heck of a thing.
5: Here's a heck of a thing. This is Katie's last day before maternity leave.
4: Oh, Oof. Right.
2: Oh, oof. No.
5: I got this one for you, Katie. You're going to be in labor, but we're in pain.
2: Oh, God.
5: Oh. I knew you'd like that one.
2: All right. Very good.
5: Wow. Very good. We'll miss you. I mean, we're super crazy happy for you, but we'll miss you.
2: Yeah, I'm excited, but I'm also going to miss the show. So,
5: yeah,
2: and I'll pop in. My dad goes, hey, should we record something for the show? I was like, get out.
5: Like birthwise?
2: Yes.
5: Judge Larry. I object.
4: Yes. I'm going to need an epidural to deal with her not being here.
5: Yeah. I'm not sure how that would help, but
2: yeah,
5: whatever you need, we'll set it up.
6: Katie, how about you insist the doctor wears an Armstrong Getty t-shirt as the deliver?
2: I can pull that off.
6: Yeah.
4: Yeah.
6: Put that maybe on the website.
4: Maybe the new Obey the Law. Or enforce the law.
5: Yeah,
4: enforce the law t-shirt.
2: I think he might actually be down with that. I'll run that by him. I see him today, so.
4: But I'll tell you what. I mean, you know, you do you, and you got to prioritize the health of the child. But, man, I mean, if it timed up with the show and you could have the birth live, that'd be pretty good.
2: Well, wow. So we are, the process will be starting at 4 a.m.
4: Well, that's right. You have it scheduled.
2: Yeah.
4: This isn't one of those.
2: It could totally line up with the start of the show.
5: Wow. Okay. We got to sell a sponsorship, an exclusive Baby Gap or I don't know, or, you know, Ford trucks. I don't know. Whoever wants to sponsor.
4: Here's the birth of Katie's baby brought to you by Pizza Hut.
5: Right. Exactly. Oh.
2: Which I've had so many times while pregnant, yeah. They should be paying me.
4: And you could.
5: You'll have a delicious food baby after you visit the hut.
4: And you could, between contractions, say, and you get 20% off with this code.
2: Yep.
5: Right.
2: Exactly. Right. Just like that. Yeah.
5: Yeah.
2: Just like that.
5: Oh, boy. Oh,
2: golly. And guys, today's headlines. You know.
4: Yeah. Yeah. We'll just keep working right on through it.
5: Yeah. Sure. Sure. My maternity leave doesn't start until I see a kid. All right? Yeah,
4: exactly. You are not a mom yet.
2: Right.
5: Yeah.
2: Noted.
5: Well, obviously, in our hearts, we disagree completely that, you know, a child is a child. Anyway.
4: Yeah. Oh, yeah, yeah, yeah, yeah. Yeah, yeah.
2: But, hey, I had my growth scan yesterday. He's healthy. He has a lot of hair, apparently.
5: I know.
4: That was the most shocking thing to me. I'd never seen a baby, you know, 1 minute after it's born. Henry particularly had such a head of hair. It's like, what?
2: Well, she's
4: like, given my situation.
2: Yeah, and Drew's bald. So she's doing the ultrasound, and she goes, you see that? And it looked like these little waves. I'm like, yeah. She goes, that's his hair. He has a lot of hair.
5: Nice.
2: Yeah.
5: Yeah.
4: You know, those
5: are going to come out looking good.
2: Right.
4: although, it's funny how it's turned out to be true with Henry on how we all commented, including the nurse who was right there when Henry came out, that he had an expression of ennui from the first moment, and that is the way he's been.
5: That is the funniest thing I've ever heard.
4: That was our conversation in the room when he came. Oh, my God, he's got ennui. Yeah.
5: God, that's funny, because both my daughter, Kate, and I both came out with fists clenched, ready to fight. We were born annoyed. Yeah.
2: As was I.
4: Henry was immediately with, is this it? Is this everything what everybody was talking about?
5: Wow.
4: This is like, wow. This
5: underwhelming. Wow. Yeah. We're
4: really expecting more.
6: I was born with my head in my hands. I just.
2: What are the
5: things
2: that,
5: not going to go well.
2: What are the things the liberals say now? They go, I didn't ask to be born. That's what the facial expression is.
4: Yeah. That was Henry's facial expression. I did not ask to be born.
5: That may be the ultimate expression of self-absorption.
4: Oh, no kidding.
2: Yeah.
5: Right. I think it may be like the peak of Mount Everest of, I have to act like I hate my country. I have to act like I hate my race. I have to act like I hate all of the traditions of the country. In fact, I hate even being alive. I didn't ask to be alive. It's the ultimate idiotic pretentiousness.
4: Yes, life
5: it's
4: is
5: the
4: stupid.
5: Pinnacle. I'm not sure there's anything more stupid than that. We have distilled stupidity to its essence with that attitude.
2: Yeah.
4: We'll have to spend more time with you later in the show today, Katie, since this is your last for quite a while.
2: Okay.
4: With the maternity
2: I'll be here.
4: And everything. Yeah, I know. I see that. Let's start the show officially. I'm Jack Armstrong. He's Joe Getty. On this, it is. It's Friday. It's May 1st. The rent is due.
7: The rent is too damn high.
4: Never been more true. The year 2026, we're Armstrong and Getty, and we approve of this program.
5: Let's begin then officially, according to FCC rules regs. Here we go at Mark.
8: President Trump's Doral Miami Golf Club recently put up a 15-foot-tall gold statue of Trump. Well, at least we can rest easy knowing that eventually Tiger Woods will crash a car into it.
5: Wow. Well, we said yesterday on the show, we're for continued shaming of Tiger Woods.
4: Yeah.
5: So that's good.
4: Yeah. You should be mocked for getting pilled up and rolling your vehicle multiple times in residential neighborhoods.
5: Yeah, you're here.
4: We got lots of news to talk about today. There is a an update, as always there is, on the war in Iran. So, as I put on our promos yesterday, because the month ended, there's all kinds of economic news that's come out. Man, the price of gas is getting pretty crazy.
5: Yeah, the price of a lot of things. That's the, one of the reasons the headline, the title of the show, is Inflation is a Tax. Every administration is stealing your savings to glorify themselves and reward their cronies, and people need to know it.
4: As much as I mock even myself for my inflation calculator, we should spend a little time with that. I don't think people fully understand the salary cut they've taken in the last however many years.
5: And the theft of their savings.
4: Or yeah, you can look at it that way, that the government went in and took like 40% of your savings.
5: Mm-hmm.
4: A big darn, none of us have near as much money as we thought we had or think we have emotionally.
5: Specifically to buy votes and reward their cronies and cover up their excessive borrowing. Inflation is a tax.
4: Yeah, inflation is brutal. Oof. All right, so we got a lot of stuff on the way, including talking to Katie on her last date. Jeez, his.
5: Oh, you misgendered her.
4: Wow.
5: You monster.
2: Wow.
4: I don't even know what to say.
2: I can see how you did that.
5: Yeah, you've said enough. Say no more. Go to break.
4: We'll be right back.
9: Armstrong and Getty.
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1: By the way, credit to Peter Baker of the New York Times, who was on MSN Now last night. And the host didn't really like this answer, but he explained how this whole 60-day deadline for the war, have to explain it to get more funding, blah, blah, blah, is a completely bogus story. It is a non-issue. The hearings the last couple of days about that are just a nothing burger.
2: Everybody is reporting that, though. The opposite.
1: Yeah.
2: Now, you will know the truth if you stay tuned. How about that? Plus, we've got Clips of the Week coming up. Let's figure out who's reporting what right now. It's the lead story with Katie Green. Katie.
3: All righty. The major networks. NBC. Iran is accelerating efforts to dig out missiles and munitions. ABC. Senate fails to advance Iran war powers resolution for the sixth time. And CNN. Ceasefire hangs in the balance as impatient Trump awaits response from Iran.
2: So interesting. The New York Times had a cavalcade of stories that were sympathetic to Iran, sympathetic to Hezbollah, sympathetic to anti-Trump forces. There was not a word printed about the incredible trouble Iran is in right now. They have no idea what to do. They are in dire, dire straits. But it's so unpopular in the media to report that. Man, we're sick. We're sick as a country.
3: From the New York Times. OpenAI targets Musk's trustworthiness in cross-examination during trial.
1: Okay, I want to hear more about that.
2: I'm a liar, you're a liar. This will be fun.
3: From Forbes, possible Epstein suicide note is sealed in a New York courthouse.
1: Yeah, we'll have to get into this story a little bit later. You got a
2: how now? Why
1: some,
2: now?
1: Some quadruple murderer who was in a cell near him, it's part of a trial that he's involved, that he had the note all this time.
3: Yeah, it was his cellmate.
1: But if you can't trust a quadruple murderer, who can you trust?
2: Amen.
3: From the Wall Street Journal, a jet from the U.S. to Caracas becomes the face of Trump's Venezuela reset. It was the first jet in 7 years that flew out yesterday to Venezuela, direct from the United States.
1: So I'm vacationing this summer.
2: If I'm in your tourist board, I go with Caracas Rocks. That'd be our new slogan. Like, I don't know, Maracas or something. I don't know. It's still, I'm spitballing.
3: From the Washington Post, Speaker Johnson calls for redistricting southern states before November.
2: All right, we got to stop.
1: Boy, most of my favorite pundits think this is going to end up being a net loss for the Republicans, and they are already up against it. So,
3: from Page Six, Madonna and Sabrina Carpenter debut at number one, but fake AI songs take up four spots in the iTunes top 10.
1: Yeah, I think that's curiosity more than anything.
2: It partly, but it's also a reflection of how formulaic pop music is. Because prior to AI, it was these studios and teams of writers that know what chord patterns and melodies people go for, and they just churn out the same thing over and over again. Now they've just outsourced it to machines.
3: Well, and it's like, I forget who the air quotes artist was, but that country song that people were, my mom was in love with the artist and all bummed out when she found out it was AI.
1: Oh, really?
3: Yeah.
1: Well, those songs are only like this much not AI already. So
2: that's what I'm saying. Yeah.
3: From the New York Post, OnlyFans star who's 38 years old reveals her plans to marry herself in a $20,000 dress with a $25,000 ring.
1: There you go.
2: All right, fine. Go ahead.
3: Study finds.
1: And then you're going to consummate it yourself on camera for people who are willing to pay $20?
2: Yikes.
3: Study finds. Indoor, outdoor pet cats carry the same infections as feral strays.
2: Yeah, probably.
3: I had a friend who had an indoor, outdoor cat, and that thing would come inside, and I'd just don't touch me, cat.
2: Bird murderers. That's what I call them. Yeah. Sorry if I offended you, bird murderer.
3: And finally, from the Babylon Bee, poll shows majority of Democrats believe Lincoln assassination was staged.
1: Ah. We have got clips of the week coming up in a little bit, an explanation on how that whole the war has to end in 60 days without congressional approval thing is bogus. Don't think about that. The war is going to continue. How it's going to go, who knows? We got some updates on that and a lot of other stuff, too. If you miss any of it, get the podcast Armstrong and Getty On Demand.
0: Armstrong and Getty.
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1: We got a little update on where we are in the Iran war. It's becoming very clear. I think I don't know what the right word is. About the war is becoming very clear of where we are. The parameters, that's the word I was looking. The parameters of what this war is about and how it's going to unfold over the next however many weeks, I think, have become very clear. So get to that in a little bit. And yeah, also, and why the whole Congress, 60-day, you've reached the 60-day mark. You need to convince us to give you authority or you can't go on thing is completely BS and should have never even been in the news this week.
2: And at the risk of being a little too self-pat on the backy, it's remarkable how many of the narratives like that one that you hear all day long from everywhere are wrong.
1: Yeah, it is.
2: Or just so incomplete as to be misleading. And you know, I realize Mark Twain pointed this out nigh on 100 years ago or whatever it was about if you don't read the newspaper, you're uninformed. And if you read it, you're misinformed. But it is as true now as it's ever been and probably truer. Anyway, it's the Friday tradition. I always look forward to it. I hope you do, too. Let's take a fond look back at the week that was. It's Cal, Clips of the Week.
3: Eastern District of North Carolina returned an indictment against James Comey on two counts.
4: The mob uses that term to say when they want to kill somebody, they say 86, the son of a gun.
5: The president has got himself and America stuck in the quagmire of another war in the Middle East.
6: You call it a quagmire, handing propaganda to our enemies? Shame on you. Who are you cheering for here? Who are you pulling for?
7: The Americans clearly have no strategy. An entire nation is being humiliated by the Iranian state leadership.
8: Thanks for your opinion, Chancellor. If I wanted your opinion, I'll set your Reichstag on fire.
2: Wow, how many more you got? I'm really enjoying this.
9: Elon Musk is suing Sam Altman, the head of OpenAI.
10: He warned the jury that he believes AI could kill us all and that he wanted to avoid a Terminator-style outcome for everybody.
11: The richest, most powerful people in the world are now building a runaway train with no brakes.
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13: My mother had a crush on Charles. Can you believe it?
14: Please rest assured, ladies and gentlemen, I am not here as part of some cunning rearguard action.
15: First Lady Melania is here. Look at Melania. So beautiful. Mrs. Trump, you have a glow like an expectant widow.
16: Chaos at the correspondents' dinner. Shots fired. President Trump rushed from the stage.
17: What was your thought at that moment? What did the First Lady say?
18: Well, my thought was, you know, I've been through this before a couple of times. I wasn't worried. I understand life. We live in a crazy world. You should be ashamed of yourself reading that, because I'm not any of those things.
17: Mr. President,
18: and I was never,
17: excuse me.
19: We got a lot of people who serve in government who really do think the highest and greatest thing you can ever do is have the title senator or congressman. Bull.
20: And God, you believe, has a plan.
21: Absolutely. There are no maverick molecules in the universe.
22: It's Clips of the Week.
1: Heavy stuff there at the end from Ben Sass. That Norah O'Donnell clip reminded me, and I went through this in my head yesterday in the gym. New segment I need to call. I need to come up with a name for it. Jack Takes It Back, or I'd like a second take. Or I've got two things this week that I want to completely argue with myself, my previous self, this week on.
2: This is very admirable,
1: and we'll have to get to that a little bit later. Two things I was very, one that I was kind of wrong about, not really a big deal. One that I was very wrong about and is a very big deal.
2: Oh, okay.
1: So I don't know why anybody would ever listen to this show. Or listen to me anyway.
2: Yeah, well, yeah, enough said. Yeah, I'm intrigued by this whole Peter Baker stuff. What's the word?
1: Yeah, so I'm going to do it in this order, I think. So the outlines of the war have become very clear. That it's now down to who's right or wrong about Iran's ability to withstand the pain they're in right now. with the blockade and the whole oil pipeline thing and all that sort of stuff. So you've got the Politico talking about how the Trump administration insists that its naval blockade is putting the squeeze on Iran and that the regime is just a matter of days away from an energy crisis that will make it collapse. Energy experts say probably have more storage capacity than the administration is claiming. So this is where we end up. They're not in a mood to surrender, said one energy expert from some company. They know the clock is ticking not just for them, but for the U.S. and the rest of the world economy, and they think their clock is ticking slower. So right now, it's the political pressure, economic pressure on the United States and the entire world versus the internal economic pressure, political pressure of Iran on the whole thing. And how that's going to turn out, nobody knows, particularly given it's all over the place on where things are. I can give you an example of that. According to the, why did my phone do that? According to the Wall Street Journal, Trump said it would be about 3 days before they would collapse. I think he said that on Sunday. We were 3 days past that before their whole economy would collapse. The Wall Street Journal said it's going to be about 2 weeks, according to their experts that they talked to. Bloomberg said it's going to be 3 weeks. Okay, that was one more week.
0: Okay. Mm-hmm.
1: The AEI, the American Enterprise Institute, they say it's going to be 7 weeks. And then experts within the White House told the New York Times it's going to be 2 months. So you've got from 3 days to a week to several weeks to 7 weeks to 2 months, depending on right. which think tank expert you're quoting. How long is the world's appetite for these high gas prices and the political pressure and all that sort of stuff? I don't know.
0: And as I'm always advocating, let's think second tier effects. So when it quote unquote collapses, how is the IRGC's will to persevere anyway versus, say, a bunch of soft, self-indulgent socialist euros who have slight economic conveniences and they're squealing like unhappy babies? So how's that balance work out? I hate it when people pose something as if it's a rhetorical question when it's not a rhetorical question. The question is, who can hold out longer? Okay, so who can hold out longer? Let's talk about it. But a lot of uncertainty. That's what war is. That's what happens.
1: Man, the price of gas is practically the lead story every day. Heading into summertime, man, for some reason it made an impact on me. I generally hate man on the street interviews or at the gas station. Man, I can't believe it. I just put 20 gallons in my truck and it cost blah, blah, blah. It's just
0: right.
1: Feel like that's really for simpletons. But they talked to somebody who said, yeah, I canceled my summer vacation. We were going to drive here and there. And I just don't think we're going to, man, summer coming up, summer vacation plans, and people starting to talk about cancel this and that. And air flights are more expensive, too. And everything's more expensive, as Joe points out, because, you know, when gas goes up, diesel goes up, particularly everything goes up because shipping it around. And, oh, boy, I think this is going to be just the big drumbeat story soon.
0: It's easily dealt with, though. If you're embarking on your big family road trip, you got to lighten the load in the car by, say, 20 to 175 pounds. What you do is you figure out which one is your least favorite kid, and you leave them behind. It's as simple as that. Increase your mileage in one simple move.
1: Or maybe for the whole family, you just draw straws. Short straw, it looks like mom's staying home, or it looks like
0: Sorry, honey.
1: Gonna have to.
3: Yeah, that's fair.
1: Yeah, we'll get you a little dorm fridge into your bedroom, and there's plenty of water. We'll let you know how the trip was.
0: Right.
1: So the other part of the war with Iran, which is just, in retrospect, I don't know why we talked about it at all. So we were told by the mainstream media that there's some sort of law out there that the president can only go out there and have one of these wars without it being declared by Congress for 60 days. Then at 60 days, the time is up. And you need to get approval from Congress to go on. And that's why Pete Hegseth was being questioned by Congress the last 2 days. And will they get the approval to go on? And won't they? And this and that. And they're making it seem exciting on MSNBC last night till they went to somebody who actually knew what he was talking about. Peter Baker, I think he's the chief White House correspondent for the New York Times, or all the stuff that comes out of the president. And this is what he said about that law.
4: I mean, the truth is that there is no teeth to this law. The War Powers Act has always been a complicated and controversial law since it was passed under the Nixon administration. Remember, the Congress passed it. Nixon vetoed it. He thought it was an abrogation on presidential power. Congress passed it over his veto. And every president since then, Republican and Democrat, has at some point or another not fully recognized the authority of this law. Sometimes they've gone along with the, you know, the attributes of looking like they were complying with it. But there's always been a constitutional argument about this law. And I would imagine that tomorrow comes and goes and nothing will happen because there's nothing in the law that says what happens if the administration doesn't comply with it. Somebody would have to go to court. They'd have to prove standing. They'd have to get a court to decide they wanted to get them involved in what is really a political contest between the executive and the legislative branch. They're reluctant to do that kind of thing. And so I don't think that necessarily, you know, some clock goes off tomorrow and ding, ding, ding, you know, the military has to come home. Now,
3: nothing is going to happen. That was a completely bogus story all week long. Every president, as you just heard there from Peter Baker, who I watch and get annoyed by every night on MSNBC, very anti-Trump, very partisan. They're saying there's no teeth in this law. Every president, Republican and Democrat, has done it. Zero is going to happen. So please, mainstream media, stop wasting my time. There are so many important things to talk about that are real and discuss and have an opinion on. Stop wasting people's time with crap. That's what I would say.
2: As a philosopher, I would point this out. It does have an interesting way of focusing the discussion about how long the military action is taking, to what extent Congress should be on board. It takes the temperature of the American people, and it's, I think, useful politically. Not like partisan politically, but as our political process works, it's like a, shouldn't we stop and think about this moment? But that's all it is, to your point and Peter Baker's point. But and I don't think it's useless.
3: And that's not the way it was portrayed all week long.
2: Oh, right, right. I agree completely.
3: And particularly if you followed the news flow yesterday, and hopefully most of you didn't, because again, this is a complete waste of time. So Pete Hegseth was asked a question, I think it was Kane, Hillary's old running mate when she ran for president.
2: Oh, what a horrible human being, Tim Kaine. Yeah.
3: But he said that, you know, the 60 days is up, and Hegseth, Secretary of War, said, actually, the 60 days is not up, because our understanding is because of the ceasefire, that pauses the clock, and we paused the clock at 45 days. So, and that was a back and forth all day long, and I saw constitutional lawyers brought on and this and that, and does the pause actually add, it subtract from the 60 days? Or the, and it's all completely BS, because there's no teeth in the law. Every president, Republican and Democrat, has ignored the law, blah, blah, blah, blah, blah. So complete waste of airtime and breath to even discuss it.
2: McGurd.
3: Which drives me nuts.
2: Before we go to break, we need to squeeze in a quick word from our friends at Rough Greens. 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
3: So a friend of mine who is disturbed that his daughter, he caught his daughter smoking pot, vaping weed, sent me a article from the Wall Street Journal yesterday. And he had AI summarize it.

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1: We got to do several big segments with Katie, the news lady today, because it's her last day before she goes on maternity leave.
2: Tis.
1: Which is exciting in all kinds of different ways, because she's about to become a parent. So more on that later.
3: Here's your freedom-loving quote of the day. We got a couple of requests for this. I hit it at the very end of the show. And it's more partisan than usually these things are, but I liked it from Blake Neff. The left will simultaneously stand outside an event with signs promoting political murder, hysterically scream about impending fascism, do podcast interviews explaining why political murder is justified, and explain why assassination victims had it coming. Then also confidently declare that when one of their own takes them literally and attempts an assassination, it must have been staged. So true.
1: Yeah. Well, I'll talk more about that later. I heard some people on a podcast. It was just the whole, so many people are LARPing online that maybe people are having trouble telling the difference between, in their own consciences, like the stuff I say and pretend versus actually doing it, which might explain that guy in the hotel and how calm he was.
3: Part of it, mailbag. Part of it is also explaining.

0: 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Barbara asks, has Katie gone off the program for good, or will she be back after maternity leave? Hope she'll be back. I think if she was gone for good, it wouldn't be maternity leave, right?
1: Right.
0: She'd be resigning.
2: Although she is having sextuplets, as we've mentioned, she's going to be very busy.
0: Oh, boy. But that's up to Katie and Drew, of course. We'd love to have her back.
1: I'll be back.
0: Excellent. Let's see. Ed says, thanks for reading the brilliant economic lesson by the French guy. What was that, hour four of the show? You can get it via podcast, Armstrong and Getty On Demand. We'll post it under hot links at armstrongandgetty.com. I'll help you find it, guys. I've got a bookmark to it. But glad you enjoyed it. It really, really was terrific. Tammy in the East Bay. On the topic of doom and A&G's obsession with AI and the end of humanity. I try to remember, doom has been predicted for decades, for centuries. How is your life today? Right this moment, think of it all you have to enjoy. Is life awful? Probably not. It's pretty good for the majority of us. And if it isn't, it's probably your own fault. How many hundreds of, if not thousands of doomsday predictions predicted 2026 would be awful? It's not. It won't be in the future. Yes, badass is going to happen like it has in the past, but we'll probably get through it just fine. Yeah,
2: this is different.
0: The perspective of consolidating bad events of the past in our long memories and the human tendency to see the future in a negative light makes it seem like doom is always on the horizon. It's not. Happy Friday. Yeah. Thanks, Tammy.
2: I hope she's right. I would love to be wrong. I got two things I was wrong about this week. I'm going to talk about an hour or two. I'd love to be wrong about this. This is different. AI is different.
0: Scott writes, how much time do we have, Michael?
3: About 45 seconds.
0: Okay. You guys asked, how could the correspondence dinner be so smart, getting his weapons across the country, checking in the hotel, his degree, blah, blah, blah, tracking Trump, but be so dumb as to think he'd need knives? He's an academic. He had the book smart part of the operation down pretty well. But when it came down to the experience part, what it would be like running with guns, taking the shots, anticipating what a gunfight would be like, he dropped the ball. He thought he would be John Wick, dodging bullets and delivering headshots, but he's just an egghead with classroom knowledge but no field experience. Interesting. Then he makes another great point, but we have no time for it.
2: Let's bring that up again later. Love that topic. Lots of good stuff on the way. If you miss it, get the podcast, Armstrong and Getty On Demand.
4: Armstrong and Getty.
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10: Reading the fine print, I'm Chris DeMeo, Fox News. President Trump says he's reviewing a new Iranian proposal to end the war, but he's not getting his hopes up. This says the ongoing U.S. blockade of the Strait of Hormuz continues.
11: Iran is signaling it's preparing for renewed conflict with the U.S., even as President Trump is reviewing a new proposal from Tehran to end the war. Trump, though, says the offer is unlikely to be accepted. He's repeatedly stressed a deal must guarantee Iran must never get a nuclear weapon and that the Strait of Hormuz is fully reopened. Until then, he says the U.S. blockade on Iran will stay in place. Meantime, Iran's parliament is poised to pass new restrictions on which ships can pass through the vital waterway. In Washington, the Trump administration is pushing back on the 60-day war powers deadline, arguing fighting ended with last month's ceasefire. Critics say the clock did not stop and still hit the mark Friday.
10: Fox's Chanley Painter, the U.S. has warned shipping companies about possible sanctions for paying Iran to pass safely through the Strait of Hormuz. The 152nd running of the Roses won't soon be forgotten. Fox's Jay Berman has the Kentucky Derby wrap-up.
12: Golden Tempo made history as the 19-horse pulled off an improbable stretch run
1: From the outside, it edged out co-favorite Renegade. That makes Sherry DeVoe the first female trainer to have a horse win the Derby. DeVoe is just the second female trainer to win any Triple Crown race after Jenna Antonucci with Arcangelo in the 2023 Belmont Stakes. The race went on with just 18 horses after Great White was a late scratch for flipping and throwing his jockey. But again, Golden Tempo, your champ. Jay Berman, Fox News.
10: Police say a person is dead after a car filled with explosives slammed into a health club early Saturday in Portland, Oregon. No one in the club was hurt. 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
10: The Pentagon announcing earlier this week that the U.S. is withdrawing 5,000 troops from Germany. But President Trump said Saturday he wants to withdraw a lot more than that.
12: Senate Armed Services Chairman Roger Wicker and House Armed Services Chairman Mike Rogers warned the move to withdraw U.S. troops from Germany could weaken NATO. They also worry it would send the wrong signal to Russian President Vladimir Putin. In a statement, the lawmakers say reducing America's military presence in Europe too soon could undermine deterrence, especially before allies can fully build up their own military capabilities. Instead of withdrawing troops, the lawmakers suggest moving American forces further east to strengthen NATO's front lines. The president has been threatening to withdraw troops from NATO countries that did not cooperate in the military action against Iran. Angelo Bavaro, Fox News.
10: Spirit Airlines ending operations after 34 years in business. The airline's stranding thousands of travelers, like this woman at Atlanta's Hartsfield-Jackson Airport.
13: We had to book new flights with a different airline. It's just been us here with three kids, 2 5-year-olds and 11-month-old, and we've just been in the airport all night. First, they told us that they were going to give us hotels, Uber, and food vouchers, but then they canceled and said that they couldn't give it to us, so we've just been sitting here all night.
14: This all comes after years of financial issues for Spirit. It filed for bankruptcy twice. President Trump was trying to figure out a bailout, but the deal failed. And now with the war in Iran, Spirit says the sudden rise in fuel prices left them with no other choice than to shut down. But as Secretary Duffy mentioned, other airlines are stepping up to the plate. And as for the 17,000 people who work for Spirit, Duffy says that other airlines are ready to hire them. And he says that there is a need for aviation workers.
10: Fox's Madison Scarpino in Atlanta. Prosecutors in New Jersey have charged four residents with illegally voting. I'm Chris DeMeo. This is Fox News.
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4: I want to follow up on the security changes. Is there talks about you potentially wearing a bulletproof vest moving forward, given you have now been shot at?
5: I don't know if I can handle looking 20 pounds heavier. These guys, they look so good. Some of these guys are physical specimens. Some of these guys are trouble. I don't want to be near him.
6: The lighter side of assassination attempts. Trump is a unique guy.
7: He is, psychologically. Yeah, Bush. I don't know what his brushes with death did to him or for him. You know, it's funny, just a quick departure. The bit of Scott's email we didn't squeeze in before the top of the hour break was, why was the shooter so calm, taking his selfies before walking into his almost inevitable death? Accepting that you're already dead is calming and liberating. I've heard that, and this is certainly, I don't claim any personal knowledge, and it's probably not universal, but I've heard guys who've dealt with combat say the only way you stay sane and you lose, like, your fear is to accept, all right, I'm going to die, so let's get the job done. So I wonder. Anyway, I wonder if there's an aspect of that in Trump's personality.
6: Well, remember when we had Corey Lewandowski on, and when we were at one of the conventions, that's Kirstie Noem's old man. And
7: allegedly
6: the one that doesn't wear the big balloons under his shirt. Right. And Corey Lewandowski said one of the things about Trump, he said he is fearless. He is absolutely fearless. And there, I think there is some, and maybe he's got like something wrong with his brain to where he cannot be. It's weird that he can be on one hand so easily butthurt by the slightest insult by a meaningless character
7: right.
6: that he needs to respond immediately,
7: right.
6: but like be fearless about lawsuits being shot at, about, you know, his personal life falling apart in public. All that stuff just doesn't seem to faze him. You know, right. a comedian you've never heard of saying something about his hair will make him, you know, go berserko at the same time. So it's an
7: and completely
6: combo.
7: Step on his own messaging.
6: Yeah. yeah.
7: To his own detriment. I mean, it's not harmless. Yeah, you're right. What an odd duck.
6: We don't have to do a deep dive on this now. Just wanted to put this on the plate for a conversation later. It's a bigger deal, obviously, in California than for the rest of the country, the entire bullet train thing. But you should be aware of this just from the fact that it happens over and over again. These government projects that balloon and get out of hand. The California High-Speed Rail Project put out their new projection yesterday, to which the California Post responded. The editorial board said it's time to end the high-speed rail disaster. That's got to be the 50th time they've written that piece, the call for the end of the high-speed train. But they put out their new cost projection, $231 billion. Seven times now the original estimate. Seven times what voters approved. Now, $231 billion. They're still, as 60 Minutes showed us a couple of weeks ago, ain't no dang train. Hardly any. There ain't no actual track. There's just a couple of cement things in the middle of nowhere.
7: Little track bed. Yeah.
6: $231 billion.
7: Keeping in mind, when they said it's now going to be about $100 billion, when was that, 2-3 years ago? I was screaming, there's not a chance in hell it'll be less than $200 billion. You're ridiculous. Stop lying. And here they've exceeded my estimate.
6: So one critic actually did the math on this. The amount of money involved in here. At current demands, L.A. between San Francisco, you could fund roughly 200 years of air travel before the money would run out.
7: Holy crap.
6: Well, that was back when it was $126 billion. The California Post points out that now you can double that. So you've got 400 years of flights that you could pay for the current demand of people that fly back and forth between L.A. and San Francisco, 400 years worth. I mean, that is a stunning number.
8: Which is interesting.
7: The whole thing is stunning, Gavin. And what makes us insane, although I've had to just kind of put it aside and accept it, is that it is an utterly, how do I put this, guileless crime. The crime is happening in the open. It's openly discussed. It's undeniable. Millions of people are acutely aware of it, but there are enough people who are either in on the scam or are so ignorant they have no idea of it. The same scammers get elected over and over again. Or they hate Trump so insanely, they just keep voting for D's who continue the scam. You've just got to take a deep breath and accept that this is the most glaring, bright, spotlit example of the failure of democracy, perhaps, in our nation's history.
6: It might actually be.
7: In fact, if it's not, I want to know what's a bigger, uglier illustration.
6: Yeah, it might be the biggest disconnect between taxpayer and money spent, and that is a heck of a thing to say in our nation's history. As is pointed out, they don't even claim anymore that it's a train between San Francisco and L.A. It's not even close to that. It gets you, like, within an hour and a half drive of each of those towns
7: at for regular a cost speed
6: of $231 billion. Since we're on it, might as well finish this off. This is, I mean, you thought that was outrageous? Here you go.
7: And if you accept that number, I got some magic beans I'd like to sell you, dumb dumb.
6: You're right. That's not the ending number anyway. So the bosses at the California High-Speed Rail are weighing, currently, giving the CEO even more power to make decisions on his own without any other input whatsoever. The board of directors mulling and granting Ian, I don't know how to pronounce his name. Do you know his name? Chaudhry? Jeez, he's a villain. Oh, yeah. I don't care what kind of guy he is. He's a villain for not coming out and saying we got to stop this. It would give him more authority over spending and operations. For instance, he can approve contracts worth $25 million without any board approval whatsoever. One guy. Now, how do you think you keep corruption out of that? If you got one individual who can approve contracts up to $25 million and you've got 200 some billion dollars to spend. Oh, my God.
7: I know. It's astonishing. I've got a great piece around here somewhere. There it is. California fraud is not a bug. It's a feature. It's the way the system is supposed to function, according to the people running it. The fraud is on a massive scale. I mean, the Bullspit train is just one example, and I have half a dozen other examples. Thousands of inmates, murders, rapists, death row inmates received up to $1 billion on unemployment benefits. An estimated $146 billion was lost to fraud from Medi-Cal. At least $32 billion was lost in fraudulent payments from the unemployment department under Gavin's leadership. By the way, he's spending $19 million of taxpayer money on a New York PR firm to dust off California's image, which is just lovely. How about the $37 billion since 2019 to curb homelessness? The result, homelessness, bums, and junkies increased while the funds disappeared without so much as a mechanism to measure their effectiveness. It is sickening.
9: Thanks for taking my money, asshole.
6: I agree with her. Well, back to this guy.
7: That young woman is the voice of the taxpayer.
6: Back to this guy running the high-speed rail, however you pronounce his name, Ian Chaudhry.
7: Thief McGrafty.
6: Well,
7: is the proper pronunciation.
6: He might be a decent, honest man. I would say he's kind of by definition not, because if he was, he would be out in front of microphones and cameras saying, look, I've looked at the numbers. This doesn't make any sense. We need to end this today. And since he's not saying that, I'm going to assume he's a bad guy. But you've got somebody
7: 100% true. Yes.
6: Who on his own can sign off on a $25 million check. And the board is trying to give him more power so it could be contracts up to $100 million. That one guy. Now, if you have the ability to give $100 million to this guy, or this guy, and you can do that without any favor toward one of them because they tell you they'll give you this or that or help out your kid here or your wife that or give you a car or whatever, you should get sainthood. Because I'm not sure there's any human being on earth that put in that position could do that.
7: keeping in mind that there will never be any accountability for what you decide. So go ahead.
6: Imagine the sort of personality you'd have to be able to be completely fair when you have the, on your own, with no oversight, decision-making on $100 million for that one, or that one. Over and over again.
7: Is it the largest peacetime theft of government funds in the history of humanity?
6: Very well could be, yeah.
7: It could be.
6: Yeah. Putin has got to be looking at that saying, geez, what is the deal?
7: I thought I was good. Man, that's good.
8: Yeah, I just don't know. Yeah. I think I'm for the grace of God.
6: This guy should be a household name.
7: Now the guy has the balls to run for president. Gavi, who, when he was a lieutenant governor, right, was like, this math doesn't work. This train will never run. This is a boondoggle. But then he got his cut, and so now he's part of the theft machine. And now suddenly, oh, no, no, we got to do this. This proves California's on the leading edge. Oh, greatest theft of taxpayer funds in human history. I'm sticking by that claim.
6: I used to live next door to a woman, her and her husband, but she was... one of those med tech sales people, you know, medical sales, and she would take doctors out and schmooze them to try to get them to buy their version of medicine. And they take them out to ridiculously expensive dinners and give them stuff and everything like that. And that's for a tiny, tiny fraction of the kind of money we're talking about here. Can you imagine what these companies do to try to get this guy to make the choice to go with them for $100 million?
7: Keeping in mind, again, there's no accountability. Yes,
6: oh,
7: I can imagine.
6: Oh, my God, that would be something to see. They got to make a documentary out of that.
7: Well, this is a small-time scam indeed, trying to steal all your life savings. 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
6: Yeah, and we all know that this stuff is floating around here. 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
6: Man, oh, man, so many things came together in a bad way for humanity. The falling apart of the media world. The news world, the actual investigative journalism world, newspapers going away. You know, Craigslist destroyed newspapers. Talk about consequences that you don't think about. And then so it's like, I almost dropped an S-bomb. Crap like go this ahead. Can go on, and there's just nobody around to report on it anymore.
7: Yeah, clickbait has displaced journalism in a very real way. Plus, you've got Trump derangement syndrome. If Gavin says, that's Trump trying to ruin our California dream, people would be like, how dare Trump call for taxpayer accountability? I hate him so much. And it enables the criminals to perpetrate this astonishingly big crime.
6: I like when you do your cowardly line.
8: I laugh.
6: Okay, we got a lot more on the way there.
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1: According to a new survey, 30% of respondents said that they have removed a friend or family member from a group chat in the last year. And for those who aren't in a family group chat, it was you.
2: Here's the headline of the day. I'll have to look into this story more. Iran eyeing mine-carrying dolphins to attack U.S. warships in Strait of Hormuz.
3: Oh.
2: Iran is going to use mine-carrying dolphins. And then did they train the dolphin to go by the ship? How do you do that?
3: Dolphins are complete sluts for a mackerel. They'll do anything. So, yeah, they train them like they train them to leap up and hit the little orange thing at the dolphin show.
2: Really?
3: Yeah.
2: How do you do that? Did they do that ahead of time, or do you do it all of a sudden, or does it only take 5 minutes? Or I don't understand this.
3: Well, it takes a while. I remember reading fascinating stuff as a youngster, a teenager, about how both the U.S. and Soviet Union were experimenting with training dolphins and whales to accomplish various underwater skullduggeries. So, yeah.
2: That reminds me of last year when we went to Florida and Henry got to do the thing where he's in the water with the dolphins and he put his hand on both their fins and they pulled him across this little pond really fast. What a cool thing to do.
3: Yeah, yeah. My headline of the day is actually incredibly discouraging, so I'm going to leave it out for now.
2: Please do.
3: I will unleash my righteous biblical prophet screed on ye later on. Oh, speaking of the Bible.
4: The Bible!
3: That's right, Mr. President. I realized something about myself last night that I really don't like. Still trying to be a good person, like healthy psychology at my advanced age. Sorry, youngsters, it never ends. If you have any self-awareness. So I'm going to admit it. It's unflattering.
2: Now or later.
3: It's part of my healing process. I don't think I have time now. How much time do I have, Michael?
2: Maybe we could do all that in
5: 2 minutes.
2: I've got 2 minutes. I've got my two things I got wrong this week that I need to apologize for.
3: So. Oh, we'll call it confession is good for the soul.
2: Yeah, maybe we'll do that.
3: Yeah, okay. Sounds good. And talk to Katie about maternity leave. And
2: Katie's last day before she goes. And you said you got the bedroom all decorated and everything?
5: Yeah, it's all done. Thank God.
2: With the theme being?
5: Baby zoo animals.
2: Babies. Oh, that's so cute.
3: A classic. And it's a classic for a reason. It's perfect.
2: Did you tell if it's a boy or a girl, or is that a secret?
5: Yeah, it's a boy. Its name is Jack Joe Mike, remember?
2: Okay, we know that.
3: Yeah, Judy and I have been referring to him as JJ just to save time, because Jack Joe Mike's a little cumbersome.
2: It's a good name, though.
5: Yeah, it's a good name.
3: Okay, well, just do we get to reveal the name? You let us know, and we'll make the big announcement, or what?
2: Yeah, when are you going to tell us that?
5: I already did, but I think it went in one ear and out the other, like a week ago.
3: Mortimer, yeah.
5: Yeah.
2: Assuming everything goes okay, God willing, and it's always the case, how soon after the baby is born will we be on the air? 5 minutes?
5: Yeah. Hell, I'll be on the air while it's happening. I don't care.
3: Live team coverage.
5: Yeah.
2: Oh, my God. Live team coverage from a birth.
5: Yeah.
3: Katie's giving birth. We go to Katie.
5: Yes.
2: We're up against a hard commercial, Katie. You're going to have to hold it. Hold it together.
3: Yeah, we'll be back after this break.
5: You guys do a live spot. You hang on a second, but we have to talk to you about.
2: Yeah, there are four human beings in the room. When we come back, there'll be five. Stay right.
5: Good luck.
3: After this quick word from Incogni.com. That's right. Oh, so on a totally different topic, chatbot addiction. Scientists have now identified three distinct kinds of chatbot addictions.
2: Okay, interesting.
3: And you might have them.
2: I hope I don't. I use a chatbot a lot, but not for the weird reasons, I don't think. Anyway, all on the way, including apologizing about a couple of big news stories.
0: Armstrong and Getty.
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1: We got the first big update on this story since President Trump told us a couple weeks ago that the White House and the FBI were going to be investigating possible links between these scientists that have either gone missing or turned up dead over the last 2 years.
2: Well, so far, I mean, they're individuals. Some were sick. Some left this earth self-inflicted. But so far, we're finding that there's not much of a connection.
3: Yeah, that's the whole... why are so many scientists disappeared or died story. That is fascinating from like a logic standpoint. Or I don't know what the right term is. Joe explained it. It's the only person I've heard explain it anywhere. Is that you could make it about, you know, who's killing the great chefs of Europe. You could make it about chefs or baseball players or any large group you wanted, especially over a 3 year period. Do you know how many former Major League Baseball players have died in the last 3 years?
4: Exactly.
3: Or disappeared? And a lot of the disappeared are, hey, I'm right over here. Nobody looked.
4: Right. And then you dig into it and you realize, well, two of those guys never made it past double A. And one of those guys is still alive. It's utter crap. You know, it's funny.
3: The reason I wanted to bring this up was I saw the other day, China's having the same problem. This many Chinese scientists, nuclear scientists, have disappeared or died in the last 3 years. Well, yeah, it's because you can extrapolate it to really any large group of people and make exactly. It seem like something exciting happened.
4: All right. Also, Chinese farmers and performance artists and wet bat dealers from the wet market. Exactly.
3: Speaking of which,
4: I was deep in thought listening to that clip, and as Jack was starting to talk, I'll just present it as Joe Getty's, performance art, modern world performance art. Guys, the house is on fire. Honey, we really need new drapes. Dad, why are we out of peanut butter? The house is on fire. Hey, Dad, I need a ride to soccer. The effing house is on fire. All of these stupid, stupid stories. And objects of conversation, nobody's paying attention to the house being on fire. But I'm not going to bring you down with that. I'm not. I started to sound like Trump there. When he starts to get reflective, it's a crazy world. Aren't you afraid? Crazy things happen. Anyway, let's just hit a couple of headlines that are worth mentioning. Jack, we need to call our fabulous agent Eric and demand he do a better job. Elon Musk's Tesla compensation last year surpassed $158 billion. He had a good 2025, clearly, according to regulatory filing, and indeed his 10-year deal could be worth $1 trillion if Musk hits every milestone, which includes growing Tesla's market cap to $8.5 trillion.
3: He almost certainly is going to become the world's first trillionaire. Part of that is because of the whole inflation thing, because $1 trillion today, just like $100 today, ain't close to what it was in the year 2000.
4: And that was the screen I'm holding myself back from. Maybe we'll get to it next hour. You will be sickened and horrified and angered. Disappointed, but smarter.
3: It will ruin every possible positive thing that could happen this weekend.
4: It will crush your joy like an elephant stepping on a grape. Oh. But you'll be smarter.
3: If you have any
5: Armstrong
3: spirit left.
5: Armstrong and Getty.
4: Yes? What?
5: The most depressing radio show. Ever.
4: It's not even close. Are you kidding? Anyway, Elon Musk. Although, if you missed this, we just posted it, I think, at armstrongandgetty.com under hot links. The absolutely fabulous piece by a French economist, whoever he is.
3: Jacques Cousteau.
4: Idiots. Describing how, quote-unquote, billionaires, they don't consume that money. They allocate it where they think it's going to be the most productive, which spawns zillions of jobs. And it's so good for society in every single way compared to if the government says we're going to put a tax on billionaires and we're going to take that money out of equity, how they just squander it and hand it out to their cronies and it becomes utterly unproductive. Really, really good informative stuff. It's at armstrongandgetty.com under hot links. Moving along. Oh, here's one of the stories that got obscured. It is becoming more and more clear that the Biden administration, Anthony Fauci and his minions, engaged in utterly bold-faced and illegal cover-ups of the various aspects of COVID. Whether it was the side effects of the vaccine or the needlessness of vaccine mandates or the lab leak, et cetera, they were violating all of our government transparency laws for reasons that are infinitely clear, but practically nobody's talking about it.
6: Yeah,
4: it's the worst cataclysm to hit the world since World War II. There was a giant cover-up, and nobody's talking about it.
6: Yeah, it should get more attention. So somebody's being charged with something or investigated with something. What is the actual headline?
4: This character, Dr. David Morans, former National Institutes of Health official, being charged with essentially fraud and cover-ups and violating government transparency laws. And what's so
6: insane when that goes to trial, that could hopefully when a trial actually happens. We get learn more about it. It gets more attention because it should. Like you said, this is a big deal.
4: Yeah, but what makes me insane, and I got to take deep breaths and deal with and just accept, is that the press, the media, is portraying it as political retaliation because Trump had it in for Fauci. Right. So it's more of the lawfare. They're charging him with this silly stuff.
6: Well, you don't help your case when you do crap like the Seychelles James Comey thing.
4: Exactly. And that's yet another example of Trump stepping on his own messaging. He was so intent on punishing Comey for his lawfare, which I get, that he stepped all over this gigantic story. This ought to be every cabinet member ought to be talking about this because it was so important to our civil liberties, our economy, our health, our armed forces. It's difficult to fully describe how enormous this was. But it's gone in the noise of the missing scientists, quote unquote, and the Comey Seychelles and the rest of this horse crap. Again, guys, the house is on fire. Oh, well, never mind. Nobody cares. I'll move along.
6: You want another house is on fire headline? I won't go into it.
4: I really don't, but yes.
6: Guest essay in the New York Times today by Robert D. Kaplan, who I'm a big fan of his writing and stuff like that. He's an analyst, U.S. military stuff, writes a lot of good books. The Tragic Decline of the American Navy. And it is really an interesting piece. And how the world has benefited so much from the dominance of first Great Britain and then the United States of keeping the oceans free for commerce. 90% of commerce, even now in the age of aeroplanes, 90% of commerce going around on the seas at some point and keeping the seas open and free. And it's over. Those days are over, according to him. We just don't have the Navy to do it. Right. As soon as China flexes their muscle down, where like 40% of commerce goes through, they're going to control that. We're seeing what's happening with the Strait of Hormuz. So those days are over.
4: I remember I formulated Joe Getty's unified theory of civilizations a number of years ago in that civilizations veer from one guardrail to the other and have no idea that they've hit the sweet spot when they hit it. And they just keep going until they hit the other guardrail. Great example of that. We, with our incredible military and naval might in particular, said, no, the world's going to be open to commerce. You're not going to choke off the commerce of the nations to extract, it's piracy, essentially, whether it's literally stealing the goods or just exacting tolls and that sort of thing. We're not going to let that happen.
6: Yeah, well, you can say that all day long. You have to be able to enforce it, and we could.
4: Well, that's what I'm saying. Yeah, it's precisely my point. And much like a society that beefs up its policing, it has a robust justice system. If you break the law, you get arrested, you get tried, you get convicted, you get jailed, blah, blah, blah. All of a sudden, people look around and say, there's no crime. We don't need all these cops. We don't need this draconian inequity sentencing. We don't need a giant, powerful Navy. There's no threat to international shipping. And so you dismantle your Navy and you hit the guardrail and, God help us all. Speaking of defense, this is a big headline. Very important. I'm a Claude fan.
6: I got to hit you with these numbers because they're in front of me.
4: Yeah, I love this.
6: About the Navy, and then I'll shut up. This is interesting.
3: At the beginning of World War II, we had 800 ships. At the end of World War II, we had 7,000 ships. And that's how we have dominated the sea all this time. 7,000 ships. We now have, currently, at latest measurement, ladies and gentlemen, in active
4: four
3: service,
4: ships.
3: 290 ships.
4: Yeah.
3: We had 7,000 at the end of World War II, and obviously you don't need to keep that number, but sure. 290 now. Currently, the Chinese Navy has about 400.
4: Yeah, I was going to say, I think we're the second largest Navy on Earth.
3: Wow.
4: We made the neighborhood too safe. We fired all the cops. We dismantled all the locks on the doors.
3: There's the
4: guardrail.
3: We went with the AOC defund the police plan, because the Navy's the police. We defunded the police for the world. Thinking everything's fine now. The seas will look like the suburbs. No, they won't. They'll look like Somalia.
4: Oh, good one. Good one. Oh, boy. Oh, boy. Well, we're going to try to break on time as if this hasn't driven you to despair.
3: Dang it. What is it with us? I wonder if we have a mental problem. Should we see a shrink? A show
4: the
3: shrink?
4: The two of us together?
3: On the air. Should we have a therapist come on the air with us? And talk to us about what a downer show we are and how maybe we've gotten in some sort of like doom loop or something.
4: I don't think we are, though. I think we're walking, we all of us, hello friends, we're all walking through a coal mine with dead canaries scattered everywhere.
3: You know, we've experienced this in some workplaces. I won't say what workplaces. We've experienced this in workplaces where people are trying to go with the positive attitude. It's like there are no solid, real indications that we should be positive.
4: Right.
3: The needle's pointing south on everything.
4: Yes. Yeah. And it always turns out to be true.
3: Sometimes a bad attitude or negative attitude is just realizing the facts on the ground.
4: Sure. But at the same time, if you're the biblical prophet, say, who's just constantly yelling at people that they're doomed, after a while, people are like, oh, my God, here comes Jeremiah again. Just turn. Act like you don't see him.
3: I guess that's what we don't want to be. We don't want to be the show. It's a guy on the standing on the corner with the end is near sign just every day. Yeah. You walk past him.
4: Agreed. So I'm ashamed of myself. I have a confession to make next segment. I have a flaw in my personality, terrible flaw. And I will confess.
3: And you want us to point it out, or you're going to?
7: This will be great.
4: No, why don't I save you the trouble and go ahead?
3: Okay, all that's on the way.
8: Armstrong and Getty.
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1: We got a lot of stuff to jam in today. May 1st, by the way. Happy May Day or something.
2: Commies.
1: Commie yeah. Something.
2: All right, so we need to get right into this. This is a quirk of human psychology that we've actually, I'm well aware of it. We've talked about it on the show several times. So Judy and I have just gotten done with a big remodel of our house. We love our house. We're just so happy where we are. Love the view, blah, blah, blah. Our new-ish neighbors had us and our other neighbors over for a couple of drinks, some, you know, hors d'oeuvres, that sort of thing last night. And it was a hoot. It was great. Wonderful people. Really like them. Lucky to have them as neighbors. Their house is beautiful. It was beautifully designed. And their view is at least as good as ours, blah, blah, blah. I get back home. I look around. I think, I don't like this house.
1: Wow.
2: I wish I had their house.
1: Wow.
2: While fully aware of what was going on in my brain.
1: Right.
2: I mean, it's not like I woke up later and thought, oh my gosh, I should be grateful. No, as it was unfolding, I'm like, what the hell is the matter with you? The whole people are happier making 80,000 if the people next to them make 70,000 than they are making 120,000 if the people next to them are making 130,000.
1: Yeah, which is definitely a flaw in our personalities.
2: Right. It's a flaw in the programming. What anthropologically is going on there? To win the mate, your mate, you have to be like the best warrior?
1: To make you a striver? Maybe it's that. It's just so you're not satisfied. It's so you strive. But in terms of a happiness thing, it's a horrible flaw in the programming.
2: Yeah. Our old producer, Positive Sean, complicated dude, but he had this collection of sayings that he'd accumulated through his life, bits of wisdom. And one that really knocked my socks off was comparison is the thief of joy.
1: No doubt.
2: And boy, I was thinking about that last night. What is it with humans? But anyway, I'm going to work on it. I'm going to ask my counselor, Claude, to talk me through gratitude exercises, perspective. Because there's always somebody richer, unless you're Elon Musk. With a nicer, a better wife. What? You're going to make yourself insane.
1: Plus the knowledge that the incrementally better this or that doesn't actually make you happy anyway. So,
2: right.
1: I mean, if you've been able to run that experiment a few times. Somebody pointed this out to me when I was way younger. I don't remember who, but just was talking about cars driving down the road. Like, everybody has, you know, this car or that car. You only notice the ones that are better or cooler than yours. You don't notice the gazillions you pass that are probably less than yours. I mean, that is a flaw in the programming.
2: Yeah, yeah. I think just understanding it, naming it is good. And trying to understand where that comes from. Because it's obviously, it is part of our

0: programming. That doesn't make it good. I see a good-looking woman walk by, and I want to have sex with her and impregnate her. It's the way we're made. I don't.
1: Well, good.
0: Probably because you wouldn't have me, but also because that would be amoral and a betrayal of my beautiful wife. Yeah, there are aspects of human character that don't fit the modern world, obviously.
1: Yeah. Wow. And of course, obviously, for the umpteenth time, Facebook, Instagram, all that sort of stuff has made it more available to compare yourself to more people you know or went to high school with or whatever than has ever existed in the past.
0: Not to mention Zillow, as I had to give up real estate porn because that's what it's all built on. I mean, I'm interested in real estate and design and neighborhoods and trends and just because I'm interested. But it's also a bit of porn, which is why I call it real estate porn.
1: My plan to never have a permanent address once I'm retired. I don't know that I'll ever have a permanent residence.
0: Just a string of victims left behind as you move from town to town that the FBI will put together eventually. Just anyway.
1: Women I've sucked the money out of, and then I move on to the next one.
0: Exactly. Sad, now broke widows, yes.
1: Yes, exactly.
0: Yes. They call him the mobile gigolo. Oh, boy.
1: The geriatric gigolo. That's what I would do. Goes from woman to woman, draining their savings, and then on to the next trailer park.
0: Oh, yeah, there'll be podcasts about you and everything.
1: Wow. Photos will be up on the, you know, on the bulletin board at the post office. Watch out for
0: this guy.
1: You'll
0: keep changing your appearance.
1: Exactly.
0: Too smart for that.
1: Yeah, I will change my appearance. Glasses, goatee, no goatee. You won't recognize
0: sure,
1: me.
0: Sure.
1: I'll have drained your savings before you realize it's me.
0: So you wanted to issue a few corrections in errata.
1: Yes,
0: hour,
1: about
0: right?
1: news stories this week. One that I was way wrong on. I don't even know what I was thinking that day. Pisses me off. But we've got more on the way. If you miss a segment, get the podcast. Armstrong and Getty On Demand.
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6: Iran's new proposal. I'm Deborah Valentine, Fox News. President Trump says the administration is reviewing another proposal from Iran aimed at ending the U.S.-Israel conflict with Tehran. Fox's Chamley Painter has the latest.
7: Iran is signaling it's preparing for renewed conflict with the U.S., even as President Trump is reviewing a new proposal from Tehran to end the war. Trump, though, says the offer is unlikely to be accepted. He's repeatedly stressed a deal must guarantee Iran must never get a nuclear weapon and that the Strait of Hormuz is fully reopened. Until then, he says the U.S. blockade on Iran will stay in place. Meantime, Iran's parliament is poised to pass new restrictions on which ships can pass through the vital waterway. In Washington, the Trump administration is pushing back on the 60-day war powers deadline, arguing fighting ended with last month's ceasefire. Critics say the clock did not stop and still hit the mark Friday.
6: The proposal comes as President Trump is fast-tracking over $9 billion in weapons sales to Middle East allies. The Pentagon says the U.S. will draw down 5,000 U.S. troops from Germany, but President Trump said late Saturday he wants to withdraw even more troops. Two top Republican lawmakers are raising concerns.
8: Senate Armed Services Chairman Roger Wicker and House Armed Services Chairman Mike Rogers warned the move to withdraw U.S. troops from Germany could weaken NATO. They also worry it would send the wrong signal to Russian President Vladimir Putin. In a statement, the lawmakers say reducing America's military presence in Europe too soon could undermine deterrence, especially before allies can fully build up their own military capabilities. Instead of withdrawing troops, the lawmakers suggest moving American forces further east to strengthen NATO's front lines. The president has been threatening to withdraw troops from NATO countries that did not cooperate in the military action against Iran.
6: Fox's Angelo Bavaro, America's listening to Fox News.
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0: That's a great request. If it could happen. You want to make it over that crossbar and through them uprights. Get her done.
1: Get her done.
0: Yeah. What he said.
1: Yeah.
0: We have a situation. I'm not sure if you've heard. It's not good. Brace yourself. A tragedy has occurred somewhere in the world.
1: Oh, wait a second. We're doing this right now. Hang on a minute. let me play the sound.
2: Thank you. Come again.

0: And it's brought to you by
1: that merch and the app that you were just talking about from the Walton and Johnson show.
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1: They sponsored this portion of the program.
0: 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Did you know you can get 10%er bikini bottoms?
1: Oh.
0: All that and more at the Walton and Johnson online store.
1: Just the bottoms?
0: Yeah, the top too, yeah.
1: Well, okay. So an entire bikini.
0: Sure, yeah. 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Just keep scrolling down. You won't believe you can. When you think you've ran out of products, click the button that says show more products.
3: Oh, that's how you see more products. Because a dude emailed us. He said, I want to get one of them t-shirts y'all talked about with like a Iranian dude surfing or something.
0: Sure.
3: We got that?
0: Yeah, we got a lot. Yeah.
3: He said he didn't see it.
0: Oh, yeah. No, it's on there.
1: What's the button say?
0: Allahu Akbar.
1: Click for more?
0: Aloha Akbar.
1: Aloha. Yeah, you got to look for that.
0: You can also just type search at the top. Type Aloha at the top.
3: The sponsorship lasted longer than the story will.
0: I'm sorry.
3: Dang.
0: We haven't talked about our online store lately, and it's got a lot of great stuff on it.
1: Except for like 10 minutes ago.
0: Well, it's still great. 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
1: Headline says, terrifying video, blah, blah, blah. And then when you get to the story, first thing it says, shocking video. So it's both terrifying and shocking. In the video, what you see is one of those Ferris wheels. You familiar with the big round circle that just goes, it's not that great a ride.
0: This is a classic Indian tragedy because there's a Ferris wheel disaster there like once every quarter.
1: True.
0: Yeah.
1: Yeah. And some tragedies, since it's India, not as big a deal as others, you know, when, you know, chemical explosion and all that kind of stuff. But in the video, it shows this overloaded Ferris wheel start to lean.
0: Sure.
1: A minute it starts leaning, that ain't good.
0: Nope, you're not supposed to do that.
1: There's no way off of that thing unless you're at the very bottom.
0: Unless you don't mind jumping.
1: Yeah.
0: Yeah.
1: And so, of course, it started to lean, and it leaned a little more, and it gained speed, and sure enough, it collapsed.
0: Wow.
1: It's one of these fairs. Happened to be in the
0: Uttar Pradesh.
1: That's the upper Pradesh.
0: Right.
1: All them Pradeshes are bad news, but the Uttar seems to get the worst of it. At least 30 people were injured, 10 critically, 80 people on board the giant ride, and they said that was way too many. I don't know how many cars they got on the Ferris wheel. Maybe 20. So probably like twice as many people as should have been on it.
0: Mm.
1: But you've probably seen how they ride on trains and buses and trucks and stuff. They like to load. Oh, come on. You can get more people on here than that.
0: Yeah, I mean, these are daring people. If you don't believe me, just look at their food.
1: I mean, seriously.
0: Yeah, I wouldn't even consider eating some of that stuff.
1: Well, we're just, we're hoping for the best outcome, but people were hurt and some critical, and, after trying to have a good time riding the Ferris wheel at the fair.
0: You know what bothers me the most about the tragedies in India is that in India, there's so much tragic stuff going on that to them, it's not even a tragedy.
1: Yeah, and tomorrow it'll be something worse.
0: Yeah, they don't even think it's that big of a deal over there.
1: It's true. Kind of like Chicago when people get gunned down over the weekend. You know, the media doesn't make a big deal about it.
0: Not even in Chicago.
1: Yeah, you know, 12, 14, 25, who knows the number every weekend. I don't know if they got this little cool front like we got down here along the Gulf of America. But it sure was nice and cool and breezy. Now, if that happens, less people seem to die than when it's hot and muggy.
0: Yeah, you're not wrong about that.
1: So, I just wish them well.
0: Well, since you brought it up, should we, now that we've been to India, should we compare it to an American tragedy?
1: Let's go ahead and take a look. Chicago, what do you think?
4: Chicago, that toddling town. Chicago, Chicago.
0: All right. Now, 2 weeks ago, they had 19 shot, 4 dead. This report's brought to you by
1: the same thing.
0: Same thing. The Walton and Johnson online store.
1: Yep.
0: Not as many this time. 3 dead, 11 hurt in Chicago weekend shootings, according to the CPD. The ages were between 15 and 49. Believe it or not, they were mostly around the south side and the west side of town.
3: The hell you say?
0: I know.
3: Oh, somebody ought to look into that.
0: Yeah, well, it's where it's always at.
1: There was a 15-year-old?
0: Yeah,
1: that's a shame.
0: Yeah, it is a shame. Yeah. Anyway, so 11 injured, 3 dead. A pretty average weekend in Chicago.
1: Not sad.
0: Not particularly alarming in terms of what they're used to dealing with.
1: Now, Houston doesn't have the same reputation for all the murders every weekend, but I bet you, in different circumstances, probably not all gunned down, but car accidents and, you know, birthday parties get out of hand, whatnot. I bet Houston's probably had that many or more killed this weekend.
0: One dead, one injured.
1: That was a car accident that killed more people than that.
0: Well, but says see, one dead, one injured.
1: They don't count that because it's not, you
0: not
1: know,
0: gunfire.
1: A murderous act, and they can't tie it to a gun.
0: All right, and let's compare it to New Orleans over the weekend.
1: Uh-oh.
0: I don't see anything here.
1: Oh.
0: That can't be right.
3: Well, you know, they got that new white lady mayor over there, and maybe everybody's acting all calm and everything right now, making it look good for her.
0: Helena, is that her name?
1: Or Helena. Helena Moreno.
0: Apparently, a husband and a wife were arrested in a West Bank drive-by shooting.
1: Huh.
0: Yeah, I just think it's nice to see couples getting along, you know?
1: Unless they were shooting at each other.
0: No, I think they were doing the shooting at someone else.
1: He must not have a boat.
0: According to this report, a guy named Steve Bell and his woman's name's Jocelyn, they've been accused of aggravated second-degree battery, assault by drive-by shooting, and two counts of aggravated criminal damage. Why, you hate to see it.
1: Can't people just get along? Come on, people, let's try harder. Let's get along, okay?
0: You think you ever notice when you're doing your taxes, there's a little caveat in there. It says, now, if you stole anything, you have to declare it as income.
3: Oh, but that's tricky, ain't it?
0: Yeah, weird.
3: Mm-hmm.
0: No, I'm not a criminal myself, so that's never been an issue for me. But whenever I see it in there in the IRS handbook, I always think, oh, that's interesting that they're telling you if you stole money, if you laundered money, if you did something illegal, you're still supposed to declare the income.
1: I wonder if that is, put it in there for a trap, or if that's so they can do an enhanced punishment if they find out.
0: One more thing.
1: Like hate crimes, for example. Somebody murdered somebody. Well, that's bad, and you'd get punished for that. Now, if you murdered them because you hated them.
0: If you murdered them because you want their wallet, it's less of a punishment than if you murdered them because they're Korean.
1: Yeah, exactly.
0: Because you hate...
1: An enhanced punishment goes along with that. So I'm wondering, maybe the IRS is thinking, you know, we find out you tried to cheat us and you're a thief,
0: then
1: we get to double the punishment.
0: I think that's it. That's how it sounds. Yeah, it's one more crime you committed. If you declare the money, then it's like you're admitting to the crime.
1: Right.
0: But if you don't declare the money, then you committed another crime.
1: Two crimes now.
0: Yeah.
1: Maybe more.
0: I'm beginning to think these criminals aren't very smart people.
3: And the government has got the fix in for everything.
0: Yeah,
3: you know how they'll do you.
0: I don't really have a problem with that, though. I'm kind of fine with that, with the government, you know, arresting people for committing crimes. I'm okay with it.
1: Yeah, it's better than not arresting them, but it just depends if they were born and raised here or if they just got here. Because apparently, if you just got here, the rules are different.
0: Yep, it's true. In the meantime, the government's giving Iran an ultimatum.
2: We have a plan because of the power of our military.
1: Yeah.
2: Where every bridge in Iran will be decimated by 12 o'clock tomorrow night, where every power plant in Iran will be out of business, burning, exploding, and never to be used again. I mean, complete demolition by 12 o'clock. And it'll happen over a period of 4 hours if we wanted to.
0: Do you think he's going to do it?
1: An entire civilization will die tonight. See, Trump gets these Iranian guys better, I think, than some of our past presidents. He understands they're great at threats. I mean, they can't back them up most of the time. They got lucky, I guess, with this one fighter jet that they shot down recently.
0: Right.
1: I don't know if it got lucky or... There's a story, apparently, that some of our enemies have stolen all the secret plans on the F whatever jet it was,
0: sure.
1: And that they gave that or sold it to Iran.
0: Why do we have all the secret plans on some jet?
1: It's a good question.
0: Yeah,
1: but somebody knew something, or they got lucky. I'm not sure which, but that's just how the he's giving them a little taste of their own medicine with these threats of I'm gonna, you know, they started out saying they're gonna blow you up, bomb you back to the Stone Age, but then they remembered Iran's only like 3 months from the Stone Age anyway.
0: Yeah, it doesn't really matter.
1: It didn't have the effect they wanted.
0: I know this is going to make me sound like a jerk, but
1: Again?
0: I don't really care what happens to Iran. I just don't want to pay for it.
3: Uh-huh. What about to rebuild it after we blow it to smithereens?
0: See, that's the other thing.
1: That's the real money.
0: And then where do you think all the refugees go? I've got a spoiler alert for you kids.
1: Is it going to be Mexico?
0: No, it's going to be America.
1: Yeah, not Colombia or Venezuela?
0: And then in 5 to 10 years, you're going to hear a news story about some Muslim terrorist we brought over here during the 2026 feud with Iran. And that guy just blew up the Mall of America or whatever it is.
3: Now, if Trump let him in, but Biden, open door, 4 years, God only knows how many of them are here planning God knows what. None of that will matter.
0: I know.
3: No, it's only the ones that got here while Trump was president. That'll be the bad guys.
0: And have you seen what this is doing to the cost of bacon-wrapped shrimp?
1: Oh.
0: Yeah.
1: But, yep, the politicians will still have all they want.
0: And they don't even appreciate shrimp El Diablo. Mm-mm. I heard they pick the jalapeno out because they think it's too spicy for their lizard taste buds.
3: Oh, good Lord.
0: I know.
5: The Pimp Squad's still holding it down. 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
6: Yeah, it's just me and one other guy now. Young P.O.P., you know what I'm saying? He's locked up at the moment, but once he get out, he gonna hold me down. He been holding it down from day one.
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0: is a documentary about bees working their asses off in the hive to make honey. Work, work, work, work, work. Bees are very busy and efficient all the time.
1: No, it's the theme to Knight Rider.
0: Oh, I did not know that.
1: Yeah, but it's some girl plays cello. She made a video of herself.
2: Looks like she made 8 videos of herself.
1: Well, it's 8 different parts.
0: And she plays them all. I think it's one big fat guitar.
1: I think she's kind of awesome. It's not a guitar, it's a cello. How dare you?
0: I was waiting for you.
1: You just
0: to take the opportunity to correct people when they're wrong, Kenny. It's fulfilling.
1: Today's April 8th, and if you love the zoo, today's your day. It is National Zoo Lovers Day. As you know, we celebrate every year on April 8th. It's one of our major things.
3: It's National Zoo Lovers Day. Come celebrate at your local zoo and enjoy the motionless alligator that may or may not be dead. The monkey that's inappropriately touching itself.
0: Ooh.
3: The elephant that looks like it would rather be any place other than a dirty enclosure in the middle of Nebraska. The terrarium full of leaves and sticks. The snake exhibit.
0: Yeah.
3: The giraffe that thought your child's hand was a carrot. And, of course, our food court, featuring menu items ironically made from some of the animals you walk past.
0: So true.
3: The zoo. It's like a theme park. And the theme is sadness.
0: Aww.
1: You always expect elected officials to be bad, but sometimes when they're really honest about why they're being bad, kind of throws you off a little. I'll give you an example.
0: I was hoping you'd give us an example.
1: There's a judge in Oregon. Oregon or Oregon? What do you say?
0: Oh, never Oregon.
1: Oregon.
0: It's Oregon.
1: Anyway, this judge is facing backlash for bailing on cases. She says the reason she's not showing up to work is because she's too busy running for re-election.
0: She can't work because she's trying to keep the job that she has, but she's not doing the job so she can keep the job.
1: That's correct.
0: Hmm.
1: Multnomah County Circuit Judge Adrian Brown is trying to find colleagues to cover her cases because she was recently notified that a public defender was challenging her for her position. She says nights and weekends aren't enough to put together a team and campaign on her own behalf, so she needs to take away time from work. Huh.
0: Hmm.
1: Yeah.
4: Busy, busy, busy.
1: What
2: the hell was that?
1: Soundbite from Frosty the Snowman. I don't know why our producer provided us with that.
0: Huh. I don't remember that being in there, but it was a very short clip.
1: Didn't add anything.
0: No.
1: No, but anyway, I do appreciate the judge's honesty. Why aren't you showing up to work? Well, I'm running for office.
0: Yeah.
1: Oh, we're running for this job? Yep.
0: It's a great job, and I don't want to lose it, so I'm not doing it.
1: Yeah. Have you guys tried the peanuts and Coke thing that's been going on?
2: You know, that ain't a new thing. I mean, we did that when we was kids, back in the day.
1: They say it's trendy again.
2: Again, yeah.
1: You put peanuts in your Coke, and then do they dissolve or what?
2: No, you just drink the Coke, and they go in your mouth with you when you drink.
1: And is it good? I guess it must be good.
2: Oh, yeah, it's good. You can get your Dr. Pepper and do the same thing. Peanut rounders, and also a way to go if you don't have loose peanuts, you go with a peanut rounder. Yeah.
1: Doesn't that sound dirty when he says
0: it? Really does. I don't think that's a good thing.
1: I wonder if part of this is a planters lobbyist and maybe a PR person for Coke got together and they said, let's pay TikTok people to talk about it.
0: And then they did, and it's now a thing.
1: And now we're downstream from that. We got tricked into it.
2: Yeah, you got tricked.
1: We didn't get any money from the peanut Coke people.
0: Well, not yet.
1: No.
0: We're hoping.
1: I'll tell you.
2: Them individual serving bags that are like this long and about that skinny.
1: Sure.
2: Those are the best ones for your Coke because they're real salty.
1: Really?
2: Oh, yeah. More salt, the better, right?
1: I didn't realize that. I don't know. I've never done it before.
0: Can we return back to the real world for a moment?
1: I think eating snacks and having a drink is the real world.
0: Not that the peanuts in your Coke. Savannah Guthrie returned to the Today Show. I guess you've heard. I don't know if any of you tuned in or not.
1: But they didn't find her mom.
0: When she returned, the staffers were told not to bring up mama. Don't mention the mother situation. And don't even formally welcome her back. You know, they got a lot of rules for the people that work around these major celebrities who are so important.
1: Yeah, you can't make eye contact.
0: Don't look at them. Don't speak unless spoken to. Don't say welcome back. You know, because that just reminds her that her mom was missing and still is. And so that would be bad. Just act like it's another normal day. In the meantime.
1: Wouldn't it be funny if there was one guy that was irreplaceable? Like he was the only guy who knew how to fix the computers. And he comes in and he goes, hey, Savannah, I heard your mom's dead.
2: Yeah, that sucks, huh?
1: And they're all like, ah, Brad, you son of a. Who am I kidding? If he was the computer programmer guy, his name would probably be Patel. Or probably would.
0: And he would be polite.
1: Yeah.
0: The Nancy Guthrie case is basically a cold case now, but for the first time they have revealed an exact location and claiming they saw her in Mexico.
1: Unlikely, but okay.
0: They got a letter claiming that the kidnappers had her or have her in Mexico. There's a new lead.
1: You buying it?
0: No, of course
1: not. Not even a little bit.
0: Not a little bit. I heard there was a new ransom note too, and maybe that was what the letter was about. Yeah, I know where she is. And she's in Mexico, and if you give me money, I'll tell you her exact location. And then they won't, because they don't.
1: Everybody thinks they know what happened, or they have a theory, and I got to think, I don't know, days into this whole thing, I just assume botch robbery, they accidentally killed this woman. When they figured out, oh no, we've got to hide her dead body, don't take anything from the house. We don't want to get arrested for murder, we just wanted to steal her VCR or whatever crap she had. Then from there, it just spiraled into how do we hide a dead body in the desert? Mm. And apparently hiding a dead body in the desert is pretty easy.
0: It's not that hard at all.
1: There's a lot of desert out there.
0: Yeah. And now, sometimes if you go out that way and start digging a hole, you might discover somebody else's hiding place for a dead body. But move over a couple of feet and start over.
1: Breaking Bad.
0: Mm-hmm. Yeah.
1: Remember they'd go out to the desert to do stuff?
0: Any show about Las Vegas.
1: Yeah.
0: Yeah.
1: You're right about that.
0: Yeah.
1: Well, where would you hide a dead body if you had to, Mr. Kenna?
0: Oh, at your house.
1: I've heard the desert's the second best place to hide a dead body.
2: Second best?
1: Yeah, they say the best place, remember a while back we learned this from the forensics expert. They said if you had to commit a murder and get rid of the body, the best place to go would be somewhere wet, hot, and humid. It's like Louisiana. They're like, oh, yeah.
0: Yeah, or your house.
1: Forget it, yeah.
0: That's where I'm stashing them.
1: Take the dead body, put it out there in the swamp.
2: Do that thing in the bathtub with the acid and they dissolve. How about that? That work. I mean, it takes some time.
1: Where do you get the acid,
2: though? That's a tricky business, ain't it?
1: I gotta think you buy all that acid. That's got to be a red flag right there for the government.
2: Probably would be.
1: Yeah.
2: Well, pay cash. Don't leave a credit card trail. That's just secret to that.
1: Yeah, but they got cameras everywhere. You know, Minority Report.
2: Oh, wear a hat. Take cash, wear a hat, maybe sunglasses, you know. And don't go to the neighborhood acid store. Go out of town where they don't know you.
1: Wait a second. You got a neighborhood acid store?
2: Well, if you're buying acid, you want to, you know, get to the... What do they put the acid in that it doesn't dissolve?
1: I don't know, like a tank or a crate or something? I don't know.
2: If it'll dissolve human flesh and bones, how come it won't dissolve the tank you're keeping the acid in?
1: Well, you know, it's kind of like you could sit in a bathtub, you'd be fine, but if you put metal in it, it would turn to rust. You know, everything's different.
0: Well, yeah, everything's different.
1: Yeah.
2: Of course, they also make, like, plastics now, chemically, you know, not like of this earth kind of stuff that they can put that in.
1: Oh, yeah, like space age material.
2: Yeah, they got that stuff.
1: Sure, I believe that. Absolutely, they got space stuff. Mm-hmm. They don't want you to know about it. That's the thing I figured out.
0: Uh-huh. Unless they can sell it to you, and then they'll say space age technology, and that's why the price is so high.
1: Well, however much it costs, I want it. Space age technology.
2: You're damn straight.
1: Yeah, that sounds awesome.
2: I'm American. I should get that.
1: Lamborghini just scrapped plans for an electric vehicle. Apparently, people don't buy Lamborghinis for their carbon footprint.
2: Really?
1: No, they just buy it because they have a tiny penis.
0: Yeah.
1: I don't know. I kind of want a Lamborghini.
2: I bet you do.
1: I always wonder why the people buy the Lamborghini SUV.
0: I've heard, you're qualified to be a buyer.
1: Oh, yeah. Absolutely. Well, I'm white, you know.
0: That's not the part.
1: He's talking about my small penis. I get what you know.
0: I thought so.
1: That's why I leaned into the being white part.
2: I thought he meant because you're white.
1: Yeah.
2: And you probably have good credit.
1: Yeah, both of those. Good.
0: Oh, yeah.
1: Good credit, white skin, small penis, all of it. Yeah, I'm probably the key guy that Lamborghini salesmen want to sell to.
2: They call that little thing of yours a privilege? That must suck to have white privilege.
1: You know, you raise a good point, Mr. O. Even though you're trying to insult me, I feel like I'm entitled to something.
0: You've suffered enough.
1: Think about it. I'm tall, but I'm not good at sports. I can't slam dunk. I don't jump high. Where's my reparations, you know?
0: Are they coming?
1: No, I don't know. I'd like to get it. How do I apply?
2: Well, you got to give before you can get.
1: Mr. O, you've been asking for reparations for years. How many times do I got to ask before they finally pay me?
0: Oh, it's going to be a little while yet. Yeah, it's going to be
5: a while. Sup,
6: bro? What, bro?
5: Sup, bro?
6: Take a swing, bro.
5: Right here, bro.
6: Why you got to disrespect, bro?
5: I do respect you, bro.
6: Show some respect, bro.
5: I do respect you, bro.
6: Stop.
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11: Oh, I discovered it right before my eyes.
0: Was it a bunch of guys?
11: I picked it up and ran to town as happy as a king.
0: A bunch of naked guys?
1: No, why would it?
0: Well, he's not saying. I had to fill in the blanks.
11: He hollered at me as I
0: walked. And I opened it up.
1: Well, he's going to tell you right here. Here, listen. It's the thing.
11: Ooh, get out of here with that. Before I call
1: it's the thing.
0: Ooh, the thing. The voice sounds familiar. Who's that?
1: Some old guy. Phil Harris is.
0: That's who it is, yeah.
1: You're familiar?
0: Is that the same guy that did Jungle Book?
1: Careful. You're not allowed to talk like that.
0: No, just it's a diversity book, I think, is what it's called.
1: It's a movie and a book about a diverse group of animals.
0: Yeah. I think Phil Harris was one of the voices in the Jungle Book.
1: Oh.
0: Maybe he was, well, it wasn't really a monkey, or orangutan that wanted to learn how to make fire.
1: I thought he was a bear.
0: Maybe he was the bear. I don't remember. That's why I'm asking.
1: Let's see here. He voiced Baloo in the Jungle.
0: That's the bear.
1: Yeah, Baloo, right. Yeah. That was great. Rudyard Kipling's The Jungle Book. Boy, oh, gee.
0: Whew. Yeah.
1: Yeah, that was...
0: Careful. We're going to dance around some of this stuff.
1: I know. You're not allowed to say it anymore.
2: No, you're not allowed.
1: He was also in The Aristocrats.
0: Aristocats.
1: Yeah, The Aristocrats was totally
0: way different.
1: He was in Robin Hood. He played Little John.
0: Yeah, I remember that.
1: Let's see. And
2: I knew the voice sounded familiar. That's all I'm saying.
1: He was in Tailspin.
0: Mm-hmm.
1: Yeah.
0: Okay.
1: That was a thing. Yeah, back in the day. Rock-a-doodle. He was in Rock-a-doodle. Good stuff.
0: A lot of cartoon character voices then, apparently.
1: Uh-huh. Yeah, a lot of that.
0: It's good work if you can get it, I hear.
1: But his real thing is he was a band leader.
2: Oh, well, all right then.
1: Yeah.
2: Better to be a big old bear.
1: And he died back in 1995. As crazy. Early Bill Clinton years. That's as crazy as the world ever got to him.
0: That's true. Yeah. It doesn't get any worse than that.
1: Did he even make it to the cigar incident?
0: I don't think so.
1: I think that was 96, wasn't it?
0: It seems like.
1: How about that? He missed out on all the fun.
2: Was that the year that he didn't have sex with that woman?
1: Right.
2: Yeah, yeah. That was the one time he didn't.
1: That's correct. Right. You remember.
2: You never could. You have to believe him. He's the president.
1: Well, why would he lie?
2: It's against the law to lie to the people, isn't it?
1: There's another major sporting event this week, along with the return of sports commentators overdoing it with the verbal imagery.
12: Almost time once again.
13: Almost time.
12: For the Masters. A jungle without a tiger.
0: Jungle Book.
12: As Tiger Woods steps away from golf to work on his personal driving skills. Absent from Augusta, along with the television ratings. For the Masters.
1: Right.
12: This week on CBS.
1: There it is.
2: That'll be the big story all week long. No Tiger at the Masters. That will be a story.
1: Hmm.
2: Because watching a bunch of white dudes run around a golf course, this ain't getting it done for nobody, all right?
1: Yeah.
2: People want to see Tiger, damn it.
0: He left the country, as far as I heard.
1: Is he allowed to do that?
0: He got special permission from the judge so that he could leave the country to work on whatever it was he was going to work on. But he said he didn't have any problems with the driving.
1: Wow.
0: Remember, he pleaded not guilty to whatever they charged him with. He said, no, but even though I didn't do it and I don't have any problem with that, I'm still going to go get help for it.
1: Sure, that's great.
0: Makes perfect sense.
1: Me too, right.
0: Yeah.
1: In the meantime, speaking of old athletes that have passed their prime, a 90-year-old woman in Ohio broke the world record for longest dead hang at just under 3 minutes.
0: Wow, that's impressive.
1: Here's Anne Cryle Aselsian chatting it up before she broke the world record.
14: Anne, it's go time in about 4 hours. How are you feeling?
15: Nervous.
14: What do you think? Think you'll be able to get it?
15: Guess I have to, right?
0: So you just hang from a bar by your arms.
1: That's it.
0: By your hands for 3 minutes, or almost 3 minutes. And that's a world record.
1: I mean, maybe it's at her age, I would think.
0: It's supposed to be a really good test for your longevity, how long you will live. If you can, you know, if you can just hold on to a bar for like 20 or 30 seconds and your grip fails, you need to get better.
1: I guarantee I could do it for 3 minutes.
0: That's no problem.
1: Yeah, no doubt.
2: I wonder if it's because her arthritic hands won't release the bar anyway.
1: Smart move.
2: Could be her fingers are just curled in that natural locked in thing, and she can just hang there all day.
1: That's a clever strategy. I wouldn't even thought of that.
2: It happens if you get to be 90 something years old. Plus, she's probably real light. You know, old people get real light and skinny.
1: They shrink, I'm told.
2: Yeah. So she's hanging there from the same hands that used to, you know, when she weighed 120. Now she probably weighs like 76 pounds or something.
1: I hope I live long enough to shrink. You know,
0: that's one of the gifts you're looking forward to.
1: I mean, no one ever talks about that, but it's something. In the meantime, the White House has asked Congress to approve $152 million so they can reopen Alcatraz as a state-of-the-art secure prison facility.
2: Okay. What are they doing with it now? They give tours?
1: Yeah, it's a museum. Have you ever been?
2: No, I ain't going over there.
1: You've probably been there, right, Mr. Kenneth?
2: I have, actually.
1: Yeah, me too. It's not bad. They got the Birdman.
2: I didn't actually get off the boat. We took a boat over, kind of like the astronauts circle the moon, came back. We went out that way. I saw the movie that was set in Alcatraz with that guy that played James Bond before the good one came along.
1: Sure, yeah.
2: Yeah, and that was fine. I felt like I'd been there.
1: I did the tour.
2: Oh.
1: It's cool, but the thing about doing a tour of an old prison, they're kind of all the same.
2: Did you see the movie?
1: I don't know. Maybe. I can't remember.
2: It's called The Rock.
1: Oh, it's funny you bring that up. Here's a famous drop from The Rock.
13: Welcome to The Rock.
1: See, I had that ready to go.
2: That's very handy.
1: Yeah, I don't know what else to do with it.
2: But. That's it.
1: Wait a second. The Rock put a patent, a trademark, on the People's Champ, but he names himself after the nickname for Alcatraz.
2: Right, The Rock.
1: They should go at Trump should go after him.
2: I bet he will.
1: Yeah, get his money.
2: Yeah. Unless he's going to be nice. Hmm. But I don't know if he's going to be nice. He's Hollywood, you know.
1: A woman in Los Angeles called a Waymo. You get what the Waymo? There's a the autonomous taxi.
2: Driverless taxi.
1: And when it arrived to pick her up, you already see where this is going, it barreled through a driveway going the wrong way.
2: Oh, boy.
1: She got into it anyway.
2: She got in, and I thought the next thing, I was like, I bet she got in anyway, didn't she?
1: Yeah. She got in anyway.
2: That's people.
1: And apparently it did get her where she wanted to go. Here is her son documenting the whole experience.
16: So my mom ordered this Waymo, right? And tell me why the Waymo done went through the drive-thru the wrong way. Wait. You got to go through the drive-thru the other way. My bad, bro. God, mom, be safe. You can't park here.
1: How about that?
2: Those Waymos might actually get you there faster than a what's called Uber.
1: Sure, because they don't follow the rules.
2: Yeah, the Uber guy is supposed to stay on the street, and the Waymo can just go cross-country. You can just shoot across your lawn, right through your backyard, and boom, you're there in no time. No red lights, because they didn't go to an intersection.
1: What if that becomes the new thing that bad drivers start doing to defend themselves in traffic court?
2: What do you mean?
1: Well, they say, I wasn't driving. It was my car's autonomous.
2: Well, can't they tell?
1: Well, how are they going to know? You can't get the car in the courtroom.
2: Yeah, but there's a computer chip, and they take the chip out, and they put it in. They go, what were you doing at 8:17 when the accident occurred, and you had it in driver mode, autonomous mode?
1: I got to think the average judge in California is not going to be able to figure out how to read the computer microchip.
2: No, lawyers.
1: Oh.
2: You know how sneaky they can be.
1: Sure, because you know what they often are.
2: Watch them.
1: Iranian.
2: What?
17: 1, 2, 1, 1, 1, 1.
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0: you know, like.
1: Well, yeah, it's his birthday. This is Biz Markie. Back in the day, like in the 80s, before they had all these rules about what rap was supposed to be, you could write a song about how hard it was to get laid.

0: this is more relatable to me, Mr. O. Back in the day, rapping about striking out with a chick, being in the friend zone, that makes more sense. Every rap song nowadays is about how you got money and hoes and babes and boats.
1: That ain't you.
0: I don't have a boat.
1: No.
0: I don't have hoes.
1: Before that, it was cop killing. And you probably wasn't down with that either.
0: I've never killed a cop. I've never even tried to kill a cop.
1: There was a little time in there where they was all talking about busting them walls. You probably wasn't doing that either.
0: No, wait. Do you know what it costs to do drywall nowadays? It's unbelievable. Who could write a song about that?
2: Sheetrock's expensive.
0: Yeah, it really is, Billy Ed. Yeah, I agree. Yeah,
2: Praline wants some busted up sheetrock for her flowers, you know, for her... She got her pretty flowers out in her little garden and stuff.
0: She does have pretty flowers,
2: and they said, get you some sheetrock, busted up, some drywall.
0: And you put it in with the dirt?
2: Yeah, you mix it down in there.
0: And, I didn't know that.
2: Yeah, and I went around and I talked to a couple of guys that, doing contract work stuff. You got any scraps of drywall? Was it? Oh, it's too damn expensive. We don't scrap it anymore. We'll use every little piece and just make a jigsaw puzzle out of that wall if we have to.
0: Probably just be cheaper to buy new flowers,
2: Yeah.
0: Nowadays.
2: That's the way to go.
0: Sure. Flowers just grow up out of the earth, but drywall, boy, that's pricey.
2: That don't just grow on trees, does it?
0: No, it sure doesn't. I checked. They don't have a drywall tree.
2: It would be... make a lot more sense if she'd just buy them artificial kind.
0: Yeah.
2: Them plastic flowers. Because they look real these days. They're very good at making them look real. And then you don't have to water them. You don't have to weed them. You don't have to do nothing. They're just there. You don't have to buy no sheetrock.
0: Wow.
2: She don't go for it, though. Women are stubborn.
0: Yeah, women are.
2: Why the hell are women so dang stubborn?
0: Look what just happened to Todd Bridges.
2: Well, what happened?
0: Well, he filed for divorce. Apparently, when he was signing the divorce documents, he said it was the first time anybody had asked for his autograph in decades.
2: Oh, ouch.
0: I know. I felt bad for Todd.
2: That's terrible.
0: He can't even get a job doing a TV show about being two young black brothers in the city living with an old white guy anymore.
1: Yeah, those stories just don't, fall out like they used to.
0: I know. It turns out there was no Mr. Drummond. I looked into it. Black people hardly ever go live with rich white guys in the city.
2: Don't you mean Drucker? Mr. Drucker?
0: No, I thought it was Drummond.
2: No, yeah, Drucker's a general store.
0: Arnold Willis, Mr.

0: This is a true story. So the other day, we were at the theater, and I'm with this young lady I'm dating, and someone was doing a dance on stage, and she said, "What is that dance?" And I said, "I believe that's called the Charleston." And then she said, "You mean the dance from the Fresh Prince of Bel-Air?"
1: Oh, really?
0: I couldn't breathe.
1: Carlton.
0: I said, "No, that's, I believe you're confusing Charleston with Carl."
1: It's pretty much the same dance, though. Yeah.
0: I wonder if anybody had ever made that mistake before.
1: And the reason I brought up Mississippi earlier, don't be mad at me, ChatGPT was asked by researchers to rank the states in America on their laziness factor, and mostly in the South. Maybe it has a lot to do with the weather. Have you ever thought about that?
0: Hmm.
1: You know, Texas, Mississippi, Georgia, and Florida, all in the laziest category. Least lazy, Colorado, weather. Okay. Washington State, weather.
0: Okay.
1: Minnesota and Alaska. You can't be lazy and live where it snows a lot.
0: Really?
1: Because, you know, you'll freeze. And then there's Hawaii and some of the Northeast areas.
0: I feel like you could be lazy in Hawaii, unless there's a volcano.
1: Yeah, and then you should probably be able to run really fast.
0: Of course, maybe you don't want to, you know, then it's your option.
1: You always say you got to run really fast, but I've watched videos of the lava.
0: Doesn't move very quick.
1: It just kind of oozes, you know? I mean, you could just walk away from it and you'd be fine.
0: Well, you know what they say? You don't have to run faster than the lava. You just got to run faster than the guy next to you.
1: That's about bears.
0: Oh, my bad. Yeah.
1: Both will kill you. Give them a chance.
0: Yeah, that's true. Yeah, but can the lava kill more than one person at a time is the question.
1: Yeah.
0: Have y'all done much research into the Texas killing fields?
1: I'm still combining and compiling all my research together, so I'm not ready to divulge what I've come up with yet. What about you?
0: A decades-old investigation has haunted a Galveston County family. Broke open this week when authorities announced they had arrested a man in connection with two of the most infamous Texas killing field murders. James Elmore's arrest on manslaughter charges adds a new chapter to the story of the women whose bodies were found off Calder Road in League City and to the years-long scrutiny of another suspect, Clyde Hedrick.
1: It's a different Calder than the one they got in Beaumont.
0: Yeah, no, it's different. Yeah. Elmore is accused of supplying drugs that were used to kill one of the killing field's victims and of withholding information about the killings from authorities for more than 40 years.
1: Well, that's just rude.
0: Over that time, there have been many twists and turns into the investigation. I was looking at a timeline here, as well as some of the photos of the victims. The victims, I noticed, are all very pretty.
1: Really?
0: Yeah, I don't know. Maybe they're just photogenic. The body of a 23-year-old waitress named Heidi Fye.
1: Heidi, huh?
0: Is found in a field near Calder Road in League City. This happened back April 4th, 1984. She had last been seen 6 months before walking from her parents' home to use a telephone at a convenience store. Boy, what an old-fashioned sentence that is.
1: Isn't that the truth?
0: Went to a convenience store to use the phone?
1: Hmm. Not to change the subject, but the killing fields are kind of a nasty bit of business.
0: Yeah, I don't want anyone to get murdered. No. Yeah.
1: You ever been reading a book and it's set in the past and not like ancient past, but let's say it's set back in the 70s or early 80s.
0: Sure.
1: And you're reading along and somebody's like, "Oh, I called them and they weren't home or they didn't answer. And I was starting to worry about them." Like you said, you have to go use the payphone down the street or whatever because you were driving around. And it's just so aggravating that we didn't have cell phones then.
0: Sure.
1: And when I'm reading it, and I know they didn't have cell phones then, I'm still like, "Oh my God, why didn't you people call her on her cell? You're worried about her."
0: But, yeah, shoot a flare or something, you know? Smoke signals.
1: It's one of those things you could just, you can't go back. You just can't go back. Look, if they just did away with cars. Said, "Oh, we don't have any cars anymore. You just have to walk or ride a horse or a buggy." Ugh, cell phone. Can't live without it.
0: I know.
1: Wouldn't want to.
0: The Masters tournament doesn't start until tomorrow, but early coverage has already begun.
2: Are they doing that that celebrity thing? They got the celebrity thing. And then Thursday, you get just the pros. Just the pros only.
0: I think in the meantime, they're doing the backstories. You know how they do the coverage? They do those really boring features. I don't understand who this is for.
3: Welcome back to early coverage of... The Masters.
4: Yeah.
3: an almost endless loop of his

0: historic backstories and clips that we've shown you countless times before of past champions. Great names like Jack, Arnold, Tiger, Gary, Ben, Bobby, alongside other winning names like Sergio, Bubba, Vijay, Fuzzy, and Fred. They are the Masters of the Masters. 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
10: Reading the fine print, I'm Chris DeMeo, Fox News. President Trump says he's reviewing a new Iranian proposal to end the war, but he's not getting his hopes up. This as the ongoing U.S. blockade of the Strait of Hormuz continues.
11: Iran is signaling it's preparing for renewed conflict with the U.S., even as President Trump is reviewing a new proposal from Tehran to end the war. Trump, though, says the offer is unlikely to be accepted. He's repeatedly stressed a deal must guarantee Iran must never get a nuclear weapon and that the Strait of Hormuz is fully reopened. Until then, he says the U.S. blockade on Iran will stay in place. Meantime, Iran's parliament is poised to pass new restrictions on which ships can pass through the vital waterway. In Washington, the Trump administration is pushing back on the 60-day war powers deadline, arguing fighting ended with last month's ceasefire. Critics say the clock did not stop and still hit the mark Friday.
10: That's Fox's Chanley Painter reporting. And the U.S. has warned shipping companies about possible sanctions for paying Iran to pass safely through the Strait of Hormuz. Well, the 152nd running of the Roses won't soon be forgotten. Fox's Jay Berman has the Kentucky Derby wrap-up.
12: Golden Tempo made history as the 19-horse pulled off an improbable stretch run from the outside. It edged out co-favorite Renegade. That makes Sherry DeVoe the first female trainer to have a horse win the Derby. DeVoe is just the second female trainer to win any Triple Crown race after Jenna Antonucci with Arcangelo in the 2023 Belmont Stakes. The race went on with just 18 horses after Great White was a late scratch for flipping and throwing his jockey. But again, Golden Tempo, your champ. Jay Berman, Fox News.
10: Police say a person is dead after a car filled with explosives slammed into a health club early Saturday in Portland, Oregon. No one in the club was hurt. 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
10: The Pentagon announcing earlier this week that the U.S. is withdrawing 5,000 troops from Germany. But President Trump said yesterday that he wants to withdraw a lot more than that. Fox's Angelo Bavaro reports.
22: Senate Armed Services Chairman Roger Wicker and House Armed Services Chairman Mike Rogers warned the move to withdraw U.S. troops from Germany could weaken NATO. They also worry it would send the wrong signal to Russian President Vladimir Putin. In a statement, the lawmakers say reducing America's military presence in Europe too soon could undermine deterrence, especially before allies can fully build up their own military capabilities. Instead of withdrawing troops, the lawmakers suggest moving American forces further east to strengthen NATO's front lines. The president has been threatening to withdraw troops from NATO countries that did not cooperate in the military action against Iran. Angelo Bavaro, Fox News.
10: The IDF is warning residents of several areas of Lebanon to leave their homes immediately. They've issued a statement saying Hezbollah's violation of a ceasefire is compelling the IDF to act against Hezbollah's infrastructure. A UFC fight is being planned on the south lawn of the White House next month. The event, called UFC Freedom 250, to celebrate America's 250th anniversary. It'll take place on June 14th, which is also President Trump's 80th birthday. UFC CEO Dana White says it'll be the most historic sporting event of all time.
23: Not just for people in America. You know, the UFC is a global sport. People from all over the world are going to be interested in seeing this event. It's a one-of-one amazing opportunity, and especially when you look at where we came from as a sport 25 years ago to now be on the south lawn of the White House is amazing.
10: White on Fox's My View with Lara Trump. The event will feature 5,000 seats and screens for 100,000 people to watch for free. I'm Chris DeMeo. This is Fox News.
12: Just reading some email here. Here's one from someone in Canada. Canadian Bill, he calls himself.
24: Okay.
12: Said, good morning. I was listening to the burger conversation on your amazing app. By the way, the app is free to download.
24: Yeah, that's amazing. It's free.
12: He said, I'm Canadian. That's why he's called Canadian Bill. And living in the U.S. for 23 years, listening to you guys. And yes, I am a citizen. Thank God. Kenny, in the entire country of Canada, you can't get a burger cooked under well done. I always ask for medium rare, and for liability reasons, they cannot cook it the way the customer wants it.
24: Huh.
12: Anyways, another reason for you to trash Canada. I know you're going to visit soon and just giving you a heads up. I was thinking of going this summer.
24: You mentioned the fact that you might venture outside of the country at some point later in the year. Canada seems to be one of your targets.
12: Well, it's going to be right in the peak hours of months of the summer. And I just,
24: sure,
12: I thought
24: go
12: it'd be,
24: north.
12: I thought it'd be fun to go somewhere where it's not hot. You know, just for a few days, since it's 110 degrees and you can swim to work where we live.
24: Sure.
12: Anyway, that'll be months from now.
24: Oh, yeah. That's down the road a ways.
12: I
24: have plans.
12: Over the week, I always figure burgers medium, steak medium rare. Would you agree with that?
24: I like that.
12: Yeah? You don't like a medium rare burger? It's a little too bloody, the medium rare burger.
24: And I don't trust burger, since it's ground up from multiple sources and put together, as opposed to the steak, which should come from just the one slice.
12: That's exactly what I think. This weekend, a young woman and I went.
24: You guys are just like lovers over here, all of a sudden agreeing with every little thing he says.
12: Well, how do you eat your burger?
24: Usually just what? You know, both hands. Just like that.
12: Yeah. Okay. That's not
24: how
12: what we're talking about.
24: How do you have your meat cooked?
12: Yeah. How do you cook it? That's not what we're talking about.
24: On a grill. You put it on the barbecue grill. And that's how you cook a burger.
12: I'm surprised that you, something of a meat enthusiast, don't have an opinion about the temperature.
24: Oh, I got opinions.
12: Okay.
14: I'm going to jump into your little girl talk here. Y'all go ahead.
12: Well, this weekend I went to get burgers with a girl I was dating. And
14: oh, here he is. He's a heterosexual now.
12: And she wanted her burger medium rare. And they brought it out rare. And it was, I never seen anyone eat a bloody burger before.
24: I'm not sure burger chefs and steak chefs have the same skill set.
12: Yeah.
24: To judge when it is appropriately cooked.
12: Anyway, I ate some of her bloody burger because, you know, girls can't finish a meal.
14: Yeah. And it's kind of handy, ain't it?
12: And I didn't mind. It wasn't how I normally get it cooked, but it was pretty good. It was just bloody, you know?
14: You ever just eat raw hamburger?
12: No.
14: It's a dish. People do, and they usually charge a pretty good amount of money for it.
12: Ethiopia, I think?
14: Well, no. Here.
12: The Ethiopians do that. They eat raw beef. Where do they eat it? What is that called? There's a word for it with the egg. I forget what that is.
14: Uh-huh.
12: There's a word for the raw. What's the word for it?
14: The part I'm talking about, not the Ethiopian thing.
12: No, the thing you
14: the
12: eat.
14: The Ethiopian thing is just like they'll just grab it with their hands, spin it a little bit with their fingers, you know, do it like that.
12: No, the thing you're talking about, the raw hamburger meat, they have it in fancy restaurants. It's not called tartare. That's something else, right? It's
14: steak tartare.
12: That's something different.
14: No, tartar is what you have on your teeth. No, tartar is the raw meat.
12: No, I'm meticulous about it. I brush my teeth 3 times a day, and I go to the dentist 3 times a year. I don't have any tartar.
14: Wait, 3 times a year?
12: I'm very, very
14: okay, that
12: meticulous.
14: That just seems a little too much there.
12: I know. That's why I do it. I want my teeth to be clean.
14: Well, whether you agree with me or not, it is still called steak tartare.
12: I never disagreed with you. I was asking.
14: You said, that's not what it's called.
12: Did I?
14: Yeah.
12: Well, you looked at me with doubt. I was just trying to get us to the answer. We're there now. Found it.
14: Here, I found a picture of it for you so you can see.
12: It is called steak tartare.
14: There's the hamburger.
12: I told you it's steak tartare.
14: Yes, thank God you solved that issue. I haven't heard you chime in on Tom Friedman of the New York Times yet.
12: Do tell. What's the latest?
14: Tom Friedman at the New York Times, he wrote an article, opinion piece. He appears to want Iran to win this war, because otherwise it might look favorable for Netanyahu and Trump. And he says they're both horrible human beings, and I don't want them to get any credit for doing anything good. So the other option is for Iran to win and get all the credit for doing good things.
12: Wow, you're right. Look how Real Clear Politics framed the story. Tom Friedman says a democratic Iran might not be worth seeing Trump and Netanyahu get credit for successful regime change like this. Look, I don't love a regime change, but now that we're involved in this, I don't want this to get worse. What do we do from here, you know?
14: Well, let's not ask Tom. What do you say?
12: No.
14: Maybe him and the Pope should both stay out of it. It doesn't concern them.
12: It does feel like no matter what the issue is, the New York Times will always cheer for us to lose. And when I say us, I mean all of America.
14: But New York has another paper called The Post, and they're a lot of fun.
12: I love the New York Post.
14: No, you do.
12: I like how they talk all old-timey, you know, back in the day.
14: What's that one thing they always like to say when they have a woman in the story?
12: Local beauty murdered by ugly brute.
14: Local beauty. Yeah, brute is another good word. By the way, carpaccio is another way to go. You should know that it originated in Italy.
12: That's the word I was trying to think of.
14: Okay.
12: I knew tartare was similar.
14: Both are used in that facility.
12: Dude, I'd eat either of them. It's not my go-to when I'm ordering beef. But
14: carpaccio is thinly sliced.
12: Yeah.
14: And tartare is ground meat.
12: Let's go.
14: Ground or sliced thin. You choose.
12: Speaking of the New York Post, one of their top stories today involves Eric Swalwell, the congressman from San Francisco. And that his sex life.
14: His hookers.
12: The penthouse model engaged to billionaire Eric Swalwell supporter Stephen Klubeck, who just previously unendorsed him and wants to take back all his money.
14: Is that the guy who's living in his house?
12: Yeah, he was right. Yeah.
14: Yeah, he kicked him out of his house.
12: Kicked him out of his house. It's a very complicated story. There's a lot going on there. He was previously married to a porn star who slammed their Honda into a motorcyclist and killed him.
14: Well, I'll not do that.
12: Adva Lavi and Eden Ives, who go by Big Nick in the adult entertainment world, were in a 2017 gray Honda Civic when he made an unsafe right turn into the path of a motorcycle, and the dude died from it.
14: Mm-mm.
12: The October 2022 incident occurred at the intersection
0: an intersection in Encino, California. You wouldn't know where it is. Ventura, I don't know where that is.
24: Well,
0: and
24: I've
0: led,
24: been there.
0: Led to the guy sustaining severe injuries, the proof fatal. He was arrested June 8th, 2023, where she was, and charged with vehicular manslaughter. He was sentenced to 20 days in Los Angeles County Jail and on probation for a year.
24: Oh, boy.
0: And, yeah, that's interesting that some billionaire pornographer was giving money to Eric Swalwell.
15: Sounds like he just runs with a whole group of what you call your unsavory individuals there.
0: Yeah.
15: We ought to be saying former Congressman Swalwell by this point, don't you think?
0: Yeah, I don't understand how that guy still has a job after the weekend that he had.
15: Mm-hmm.
0: So he can't be governor of California, but he could still be one of the congressional representatives for San Francisco.
24: Both sides have the same issue. Yes, they have horrible politicians in the Democrat Party and the Republican Party. But when they get caught at something and they talk about kicking them out, it seems more important to their side to keep their numbers
0: right
24: than it is to get rid of the undesirables.
0: It seems so abundantly obvious what needs to happen here. If Washington, D.C., has any ounce of self-respect or dignity, which clearly they don't, they would require both Democrat Eric Swalwell and Republican Tony Gonzalez to step down. It wouldn't affect the voting ratio at all. Everything, the status quo would remain the same.
24: Yep.
0: We would just have two less guys in Congress who are clearly compromised by their own personal salacious behavior.
15: Oh, salacious. I like that. Yeah, bring out the salacious.
0: Yeah. Yeah, perverts, you know what I mean?
15: There you go.
0: Exactly.
17: Do you mind telling me what the hell this is about?
18: The American government lies to you.
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0: hotel.
1: 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That was a weird note.
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1: Rangers, no, it's a different guy.
3: Oh, I thought you were going to have sure us hear that singing guy well. 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
1: No, I wanted to give one to our listeners up in the
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1: Metroplex.
4: At the age of 16, I joined
1: Steve Nesbitt. Steven Nesbitt of the New York Times writes, the Texas Rangers installed a deeply controversial statue in their ballpark concourse this spring, and they aren't willing to provide answers as to why it's there. Guys, the Texas Rangers put up a statue of a Texas Ranger.
3: A law enforcement officer.
1: Unless you work at the New York Times, nobody would find this controversial at all.
2: Well, he says they didn't explain why they have the statue there. Did he explain it any time in his article, why it was so deeply concerning to him?
1: Hang on. There's an excerpt here. Do you
2: want was that Texas Ranger enforcing the law against brown people at some point in his vaunted career?
1: That's what he's mad about, is that back in the day, the views on race were different. Here's a passage from...
3: that was back in the day. Things are different now.
1: Here's a snippet from the article. Major League Baseball, which touts Jackie Robinson and the game's association with integration, declined to make Commissioner Robert Manfred available for an interview. What does Jackie Robinson have to do with it?
2: Well, yesterday was Jackie Robinson Day, right? So that I guess that was his tie-in.
1: Yeah,
2: it's just a reach, that's all.
1: League spokesman Pat Courtney did not respond to a follow-up question when asked if anything would supersede their policy, saying that a question regarding the statue should be directed to the Texas Rangers. So you're mad that they're not punishing the Texas Rangers for putting up a statue of a Texas Ranger?
2: Yeah, that is weird.
1: Gay!
3: Do it again.
1: Gay!
3: Yeah, bro, that's funny, right?
1: Bro, Steven, where are your balls, dude?
2: That is it's a reach, but these people are desperate to try and turn everything into something. Is that a big deal? Is it a huge deal?
1: It's not just a reach. It's a white lib beta male cuckold reach around is what it is. Dude, I mean, come on. You have just humiliated yourself. You know what they're really mad at the Texas Rangers about? It's not just that statue. It's the pride thing.
3: Oh, yeah. Yeah, that... And we were proud of them for standing up like that.
1: Look, I'm not saying the Texas Rangers is my favorite baseball team, but
2: you already said it was the Atlanta Braves.
1: I am a proud Fairweather fan.
2: Absolutely.
1: I love it. I love winners. If your team's having a good year and you're somewhere in my region.
3: If the Braves lose four in a row, though.
1: Oh, they're dead to me.
3: Yeah, dead to you.
1: Don't even care about them. Look, there's a handful of teams I'm interested in. I am interested in the Astros, the Cubs, the Braves, obviously the Rangers, and it just so happens.
3: Don't forget your Sox. What about your Sox, Kenny?
1: I've never been a White Sox fan. Not really, no. Especially
2: aren't there other Sox?
1: The Red Sox.
2: Oh yeah, there's Red Sox and Black Sox.
1: Somebody was.
2: They're White Sox?
1: The White Sox, yeah. Somebody at, it's not called Comiskey anymore. I think it's called the Cell now, U.S. Cellular. I don't know what they call it. They were doing work on some of the suites, the premium indoor suites, and so they had to put up what looks like metallic covering. I don't know what they were working in one of them. They didn't want to get the debris from the construction everywhere.
2: Well, they probably also didn't want to break their windows. You know,
1: right.
2: So they covered the glass that where you normally would sit and watch the game in a suite. They covered it with some kind of a metal partition to protect it.
1: So somebody at the Babylon Bee posted the photo with the following headline.
3: Oh, I love it already.
1: White Sox introduce new premium indoor suites with no windows so you don't have to watch the White Sox play.
3: Yeah, that's funny. That's funny.
1: It's actually funny.
3: They got a big screen TV in there where you can watch somebody else's team play.
1: That's it. It's just you don't even have to watch baseball. I think inside.
2: Well, then you could put the Sox on at the Sox game, and it could be those red ones.
1: Inside, they're probably watching cricket.
3: Oh no! Now you ruined it.
1: Luther Davis, a former defensive lineman at the University of Alabama and a member of the Tide's 2009 national championship team.
3: Uh oh.
1: You already know.
3: Yeah.
1: Pleads guilty to orchestrating a $20 million scheme in which he sought to defraud leaders by impersonating NFL athletes.
2: Oh, no.
1: Kind of like one of them was the Atlanta Falcons quarterback.
3: Mm-mm-mm.
1: I know.
3: Which one?
1: Michael Penix. Mikal Penix. Is
2: penis.
1: That
2: a,
1: yeah.
2: That, it's penis.
1: The guy with the weird name.
2: It's penis. That's what's weird about that.
1: According to the court documents, Davis and another accomplice allegedly secured as many as 13 loans by appearing before lenders wearing wigs and other forms of disguises. They wore wigs.
3: Man, that's crazy. That sounds like a very elaborate Ponzi scheme, though, I think is what we got going right here.
1: And to your point, the pair is thought to have swindled lenders out of $19,845,000.
2: Ouch.
1: They waived their...
2: They want that money back. I'm guessing that they'd rather have it than lose it.
1: Sounds like it, yeah.
2: Oh, yeah.
1: The suspects, Davis and his accomplice, C.J. Evans, waived their right to indictment by a grand jury. The vast majority of the ill-begotten gains appear to have come from three lenders, whom Evans and Davis reportedly shook down for $11.6 million.
3: But Wiggs was a good investment, it looked like. It paid off. Got him 19-plus.
1: Yeah, for that to be true, we wouldn't even be talking about this
2: right now. The fact that we're talking about it means they got caught, so it didn't work out well.
1: Yeah, come on, Mr.
3: Well, it was working good right up until it wasn't.
2: I have some sad news for some of our older listeners this morning. And I say older listeners because I'm assuming a lot of our younger listeners, and Kenny, you're probably right in the middle of our listening range.
1: 100%.
2: Yeah.
1: Yeah.
2: You're not in the 20s anymore. You're not in your 80s. You're right there in that middle ground.
1: I would agree.
2: We have a celebrity death to report. Her name is Joy Harmon. She is dead at the age of 87. And the reason you might not recognize the name, but I suspect you will recognize the person, the actress. She was the blonde girl that was washing her car in Cool Hand Luke.
1: Oh.
2: Now you probably don't visualize that scene, do you? In the movie, the prisoners that were on a road gang, like a chain gang or whatever, they were on the road, and across the street from where they were working. And again, they've been in jail for a good long time and hadn't seen many women. This hot, busty blonde was washing her car, and was like really turning it into a wet and bubbly sex show.
1: And what? But
2: and it was driving the prisoners crazy.
0: And loving every minute of it.
2: Mm, look at her.
1: Now, why would she have been washing her car near a place where
2: she knew what she was doing?
0: A couple of minutes. Oh man, I'm dying.
3: Oh yeah. Look at her.
1: It's amazing. It's a prison movie, and all of the inmates...
2: Wait until she presses them against the window.
1: All the inmates are white guys.
3: Yeah, it was one of them white fantasy movies.
0: Nothing but one safety pin holding that thing on.
2: And nothing but a little safety pin holding that whole thing on.
0: Come on, baby, pop.
1: Hey, wait a second. Isn't that the salad dressing guy?
2: Yes, Kenny.
1: Thought I recognized him.
2: All right, wait for it. Come on.
0: Anything so innocent and up like that just got to be named Lucy.
1: Why does that white guy talk like a black guy?
2: That guy? That's George Big, the Blue Knight George Kennedy.
1: That voice he was doing, that bothers me when a white guy talks like that. I think that's offensive.
3: Why do you think he was talking like a black man?
1: Because did you hear the voice he was doing?
3: It was gravelly. I will say that. It was crusty, but maybe that's just how he talked.
1: Let's see.
2: Anyway, Joy, back then, she was 87 years old, best known for the car washer Lucille.
1: Best known for?
2: In the 1967 movie. Her family has now confirmed her death at her home in Los Angeles, surrounded by her loved ones. Yeah. Boy, that's sad.
1: Total babe.
2: Well, you think?
1: Yeah.
2: That's how she got the part.
1: Good looking girl. Very pretty girl.
2: Mm-mm.
1: Well, that's sad. You know, it really is. Breaks my heart.
2: Yeah, but it's fun watching that scene again, wasn't it?
1: Guess she had a long life, though. You know,
2: yeah.
1: She was doing it right for a while.
2: I mean, 87, a lot of people out there wish they could have.
1: You ever wonder what happens to old bimbos, you know what I mean? Like, they get famous when they're young for being hot and slutty, and then they sort of disappear for a while.
2: If they stopped being hot and slutty, and that was why they got hired, then they didn't get hired no more.
1: Yeah. Sure, yeah.
2: Oh, I've got good, speaking of movies, this is not classics like that one, but I've got great movie news coming up for you after the break.
1: Great movie news is the best kind of movie news.
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0: just want everybody to know I do feel really bad, and I have already apologized to Kenny off the air, but I want to make it a public apology as well that I feel horrible about laughing so much about the comedy thing that we were talking about earlier. And I feel terrible. I was a little bit too exuberant in my enthusiasm and enjoyment.
1: See, that's why you're gay. You know?
2: Ain't that the truth?
1: Yeah, we don't care. I didn't care that, you know, Jesse made a joke. I make fun of Jesse all the time. He's short. He's got too many prison tattoos. There's a lot of stuff you can make fun of Jesse for.
2: Oh, don't get me started on the women.
1: Sure.
2: That's what he said. Don't get me started on women.
1: When we're at a comedy show together and a group of real trashy women walk in, one of the other comics will always go, oh, I bet they're here to see Jesse. And you know what?
0: They are.
1: It turns out they are, yeah.
0: I do have some really, really, really good news, though. Jonathan the Giant Tortoise is still alive. There have been rumors floating around claiming that he died.
1: That was the weirdest April Fool's joke. Do you remember?
0: Yeah, and we covered it briefly. I mean, we just mentioned it slightly. Jonathan holds the record for being the oldest living land animal. Born, they think, around 1832. And I have no idea what they're basing that on. He lives at the governor's residence in St. Helena, which is a British territory in the South Atlantic Ocean. Well, there you go. I care less about it now that I found that he's not an American tortoise. He's just there, somewhere, British territory.
1: Yeah, all right.
0: Everything used to be British territory at some time or another throughout the past, right?
1: The sun never sets on the British Empire.
0: They used to say that. Oh, I think it has set.
1: No, now they're doing reverse colonialism. Mm-hmm. Look how great that's going for England.
0: Well, in New Jersey, they're shooting up the Chick-fil-A there. The Chick-fil-A employee in North Carolina, this will show you the difference between the North and the South.
1: Sure.
0: North Carolina employee is being praised for finding $10,000 left behind in a restaurant bathroom and making sure it was returned to its rightful owner.
1: Very cool. That was very good of Chick-fil-A to do that. Now I have to ask, why did you have $10,000 in a bag at the...
2: You know, that's a pretty dang good question right there. What's he doing with all that cash? And why did he take it out of his pocket or his backpack or whatever it was in and leave it laying around?
1: It is possible there's a perfectly good explanation. I just don't know what it is.
0: Yeah, it sounds a little sketchy. But the praise is for Jaden, the employee at Chick-fil-A. Jaden returned the cash, turned it over to management, and he tried to refuse a reward. But he eventually accepted the $500.
1: Well, I'm glad to hear that Will Smith's son landed on his feet after his music career didn't work out.
0: Good to know.
1: All right, everybody. I got some good news for the men out there. A new health initiative wants men to do this 21 times a day.
2: Huh?
1: You know.
2: 21 times a day.
1: That's a doctor...
2: Not on my best day, buddy.
1: A professor of etymology at Harvard... At the
0: Isn't that the study of insects?
1: I'm sorry. it's hard for me to see this because it's far from my eyes. Epidemiology. Yeah. I think you're talking about, what is it, entomology or something? I don't know. Anyway, the point is public health experts at Harvard University say, gentlemen, you could prevent prostate cancer by doing this 21 times a day. Yeah.
2: I guess I'm getting prostate cancer then.
1: Why?
2: I'm under 21. Times a day.
1: Yeah, that's a lot, right?
2: That's too much.
1: They said one way to stop it from happening is to just go to town on yourself all the time, constantly.
2: Mm-mm-mm.
1: I don't know how anybody has the time to do that.
2: That's another thing is you got to have a like full-time job. Unless you're, you know, whipping Skippy at the office, which I recommend you don't, you ain't getting your 21 in.
1: It does sound exhausting. There's a news story on Fox News right now where they show a guy that looks like Sam Elliott, but he's not Sam Elliott. And the caption reads, "Cowboy says phones are tearing family apart." And then it's just an old white guy with a cowboy hat on and a long mustache.
2: He had to have that mustache, yeah.
1: Do you think that phones are tearing families apart?
0: I don't think it's the phone. I think it's what they're doing with their phones, and mainly it's that social media.
1: Well, you can't blame people. They're trying to do it 21 times a day. I mean, how are you going to keep up with that?
0: You need a little support in that. Yeah,
1: right.
0: No, I think social media is probably tearing families apart. Luckily, I don't have children to worry about getting into all of that, so that helps quite a bit.
1: Yeah. And we're blockading the blockade. Apparently, it's happening right now. How exciting.
0: Oh, yeah, it's been going on for like a half an hour. But that's what I said about blockades. They're not real entertaining. Because
1: it's just a bunch of boats out there just sitting around.
0: Nothing is happening.
1: Yeah. U.S. launches blockades of Iran's ports as Pope Leo says he has no intention to debate Trump over war.
2: But Pope did take time out to go to a Harlem Globetrotters game, I guess, because they taught him how to spin a basketball on his Pope finger.
1: That is so funny.
2: And there's video in case you want to run out there and look for it.
1: I have to say, I kind of think the reason the Vatican picked an American Pope is because they wanted someone that could debate Trump. And now he's not going to do it.
0: No, he doesn't want to debate Trump.
1: When they picked him, didn't you think?
0: I was thinking they were looking for a little comedy relief. You know, after all that seriousness with all the popes for the past, you know, however many years. It's going back a long time. Maybe they just needed a little break.
1: There's very rarely a funny pope. A funny father. Father Guido Sarducci, for example.
2: That was good.
1: Hilarious. Could we get Father Guido Sarducci to do the debate with Trump? That'd be something.
0: That, I would think that would be a record breaker.
1: I would watch that. I would pay to watch that. Like pay-per-view. What would they charge for that?
0: You know, with the hologram and the AI technology we have today, I bet we could. I mean, it would have to be pre-written. Obviously, it couldn't be live. But I would like to see how Father Guido Sarducci, you know who I'm saying, Guido Sarducci, how he would talk to Trump. Yeah, that'd be fun.
1: Yeah, is he still alive?
2: But he never did get to be Pope, did he?
1: No.
2: Okay, I just checking because I lost track of him after quit watching Saturday Night Live because they stopped being funny.
1: Let's see, Guido Sarducci, it says here, is a fictitious character played by an actor named Don Novello.
0: Oh, I don't think so.
1: No, it says here he's not even a real guy.
0: That's what it says here, but it also says the Earth is round and that men walked on the moon. You can't believe any of this crap anymore.
1: Apparently, this Don Novello guy is 83 years old, and he's still alive. He's from Ashtabula, Ohio. Never even heard of it.
0: See, they make stuff up like that. That's how you know it's not a true story.
1: He was on Married with Children and the Gary Shandling. It's Gary Shandling's show. Remember that?
0: That was a good show.
1: That was a good show,
0: yeah.
1: Right? They had to bring that back.
0: It didn't last long, but it was a good show.
1: Is Gary Shandling still alive?
0: He's not doing well. No.
1: He died in 2016.
0: Yeah.
1: That was a decade ago. That was a long time ago. There's not even a chance he's coming back.
2: It's almost like 10 years.
1: Yeah. And then he was on the Larry Sanders Show, too. Remember that?
0: Yes, I do.
1: That was a good show, too. Yeah. Remember Chris Farley?
0: Well, if we're just remembering good shows, you know, we could be here for a while.
1: He was awesome, dude. Chris Farley.
2: He lived in a van, didn't he?
1: No, that was one of his characters.
2: Are you sure?
1: Yeah, that was one of his characters named Doc Pete Chambers.
0: Doc.
1: That joke is only funny to a small portion of our audience, but to them it was hilarious.
0: I guess I'm not a portion of that.
1: I won't explain
0: that. That's okay.
1: Anyway, if Father Guido Sarducci was real, what would he say about Trump?
0: I'd like to
1: know.
0: Feuding
1: with the Pope, yeah. We'll never know. We do know a Florida man has gone viral today for calling out restaurants for having crazy lunch prices. Apparently some guy paid $25 for a grilled chicken salad with water. Here is Mike Jones being very mad about the news that I think we've all just learned to accept.
3: So I was just brutally reminded why I don't go out to eat anymore. I went and met someone for lunch, went to Outback Steakhouse. I literally ordered a salad with grilled chicken on it. Pretty good sized salad, but it's all lettuce and tomato and some bacon bits. I had literally four little strips of grilled chicken on there.
0: Mm-hmm.
3: I drank water. My bill with the tip was $25. What in the world's going on?
1: Well, you got somewhere fancy like Outback. You got to expect high prices, you know?
2: Yeah, yeah. You probably want to try that salad at Wendy's. Start at Wendy's and see how that goes. Do you know anybody ever walked into a Wendy's just jonesing for a salad?
1: No, but they've got it, don't they?
2: They do.
1: McDonald's got rid of the salad, didn't they?
0: Well, that's because the lettuce kept turning brown and got kind of oozy.
1: I thought brown was good.
0: No, not with lettuce.
1: Whoa.
0: Yeah, when your salads turn brown and they're kind of liquidy at the bottom of the bowl, it may be time to throw that out.
1: Unless you're in a smoothie place and then it's like $20 for a cup of it.
2: Yeah, that don't make no sense at all.
1: Doesn't make any sense at all.
0: No.
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19: A quiet residential neighborhood erupts in chaos. Carmine Galante, the feared boss of the Bonanno crime family, lies dead, his cigar still clutched between his teeth.
20: Masked men walked into Joe and Mary's luncheonette in Brooklyn today and gunned down Carmine Galante, a man believed to be the most powerful mafia chieftain in the country.
19: 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From the minds behind the acclaimed television series comes Law and Order: Criminal Justice System. This isn't a scripted drama. 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
21: My father should have been a dead man.
19: For decades, the mafia had New York City in a stranglehold, with law enforcement seemingly powerless to intervene. But the murder of Carmine Galante marked the beginning of the end. Discover how a group of young prosecutors took on the mafia and with the help of law enforcement, brought down its most powerful figures. I'm Anasika Nicolazzi. And from Wolf Entertainment and iHeart Podcasts, this is Law & Order Criminal Justice System.
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0: just reminded of a couple of the news stories that we covered late in the show yesterday. The Bahama boat babe's husband got released from jail in the Bahamas.
1: Yeah, we covered that pretty early yesterday, didn't we?
0: No, it was after 9 o'clock.
1: I guess you're right. It happened before the show started. I watched it live on TV, but then we didn't talk about it
0: until late in the show.
1: Yeah, I guess you're right.
0: Also, the country of Turkey school shooter that went to his old school. He was already out of the school. He was 19, but he went back to the school and took a shotgun with him and shot 16 people. I don't think anybody died, which is, you know, great news. He shot some students, some teachers, and then the only person that died was himself.
1: Hmm.
0: And I don't claim him to as a victim.
1: No.
0: Yeah, since he was the shooter, but still, tragic situation over there.
1: Sure, yeah. It's nice when the bad guy dies, I think.
0: Miss America has changed their eligibility rules to clarify the transgender stance.
1: Oh, God.
0: Don't you just hate this?
1: What's going to happen?
0: The Miss America organization has changed this rule. Only females can compete.
1: Good.
0: Now, I agree with the rule, but I just hate that they even had to say that. This comes after the Florida Attorney General warned the organization it might be violating Florida's law by allowing men to identify as transgender and compete in the contest. So they sent a letter Friday warning the policies could, you know, be in violation. And so apparently they wanted to make it clear in their rule massage that it's for ladies only. And I'm assuming they define female to include someone who has no male sex organs. Huh. Okay, then. Good to know.
1: Well, you just reminded me of something. The nation of Iran has decided they want to be more inclusive to women as well. Bita Hammadi is the first woman due to be hanged in relation to the demonstrations that broke out in January across the country. Iran's barbaric regime is set to execute the first female protester over recent protests.
0: Now, let's you know, they kill a lot of women over there, but they don't normally hang them. No. That's been reserved for men. They have the sport of the rock chunking when it comes to the ladies. They like to bury them up to their head, and then everybody just goes and chunks rocks at her.
1: Stoning them to death.
0: Stones, rocks, yeah, whatever.
1: And, by the way,
0: dirt clods.
1: There's a very important detail to this story that needs to be explained to the audience, and we can't show it to them because we're on the radio.
0: Yeah, and there's no screen.
1: Mr. O, you'd probably be the right guy to do this. I've got a picture of the woman up on the TV here. Would you tell us what we're looking at?
2: Well, it's a blonde lady, white blonde lady. She looked good.
1: I don't think she's a natural blonde. She's Iranian. Yeah. She got very dark eyebrows.
2: Looks like they drew them eyebrows on with a Sharpie.
1: No, I think the eyebrows are real. I think it's the hair on top of her head that is artificially colored.
2: Mm-hmm.
1: Come on, just say what I'm obviously getting at. Any hair color at all, it doesn't matter. We're all seeing the same thing.

0: does seem.
1: I am.
0: It does seem like he's trying.
1: I'm just trying to save her life. You got a problem with me saving her life? I say let's not kill her. You think that's a wrong thing to say? I'm the bad guy here for saying let's don't kill this pretty lady.
0: But your alternative was just rough her up. It wasn't
1: exactly,
0: like
1: exactly. But she'd still be alive. Which would you rather have?
0: Why are those the only two options in this? Why in your hypothetical is that?
1: Because I made it. It's my hypothetical.
0: Well, if you made it, why don't you make the other hypothetical that we just let her go and give her refugee asylum status?
1: Oh, we could do that?
0: What's your hypothetical? I don't know.
1: Is Trump going to have to send troops in to go drag this one woman out of Iranian jail?
0: I don't know how that would work.
1: We got 10,000 troops over there ready to waltz on into the country. Some of them are going to have to, put those little suits on so they can grab up all that uranium.
0: No, I probably wouldn't want boots on the ground for one person. No, but
1: she's not that pretty.
0: We can't start a war over one person.
1: Oh, have you ever heard of Troy?
0: Yeah, I was just going to say, who are we? who are we? A popular character from Greek mythology?
1: Right.
0: Yeah. All right, everybody, it's Big Brown Beaver time. We promised you we were going to do this, and we're going to do it. This is easily my favorite news story today, and it's not even close.
1: Go for it.
0: In Canada, Alberta, Canada, basically the Texas of Canada. That's where all the Republican...
1: I didn't know that.
0: Yeah, Alberta's where all the oil and gas guys and all the hunters and all the beef eaters are at.
1: All right, Dan.
0: You'd probably like Alberta in the summer, I guess. Probably not.
1: Probably not.
0: A beaver in Canada was caught trying to steal firewood from an Alberta business.
1: Oh, that's a sign that it's going to be a really cold winter.
0: I don't think that's true, but...
1: Oh. Well, it should be.
0: It should be. Now, in the video, the beaver walks into what looks like a grocery store.
1: All right.
0: And he... I do love Primus. And you could see him on video walking through the door.
1: The door opens automatically for him.
0: It's great. He walks in. He looks around like he's a customer. Suddenly has a moment of regret where he doesn't want to be in the store, but unfortunately...
1: The door doesn't open automatically this time.
0: Well, he's trying to check his escape route, I assume. Then he weasels on off over here. Excuse me.
1: I think the exit was the other door.
0: Excuse me, he beavers on off over here. And that's
1: try that door, beaver.
0: Eventually...
1: He keeps going back to the wrong door.
0: Well, that's when he discovers firewood, everybody.
1: Hey, look. Maybe I'll take this chunk of wood and slip on out of here.
0: Dude, is this not your favorite video today? Look at him. And he's exactly what you want him to look like. He's chunky and silly and sneaky and walking around.
1: No, that door won't work either.
0: No. Well, anyway, at some point...
1: Did he ever get out?
0: Well, yeah, he...
1: Now the door opened.
0: He stole the wood.
1: Yeah. See, he's too close to the door. The sensor isn't picking him up because he's kind of short.
0: Because he's a little guy, right?
1: He needs to back up and come at it. From about 6 or 8 feet away, and then it would see him.
0: Anyway, he got caught trying to steal firewood.
1: What's his punishment?
0: Well, here's Sergeant Robert Wellsman and the store manager, Dan Booz.
1: I bet they slapped it. Did they spank the beaver?
0: So they can explain it to us.
2: We try to have a little bit of fun with things when we can. Obviously, there's a lot of sad things with police work. And so when something, interesting and fun like this happens, we try to make note of it, too.
3: If you're around Hannah, you don't see a lot of trees, so I would imagine maybe there was a shortage and maybe he wanted to pick up some firewood.
1: Like a lot of us, he just wanted more wood than he had. You've been there. I know you have.
0: Finally, an excuse to play the Beaver Boys song.
1: Thank goodness.
0: We don't have a lot of opportunities to play the Beaver Boys song.
1: That's a fun one. And cops love, like you said, they like a little fun every now and then. You know what's even more fun than a beaver in a grocery store?
0: Well, I can't wait to find out.
1: Deer in a hardware store. Those are fun. You ever see that?
0: No.
1: Oh, deer goes into a hardware store. They don't need anything. They're just looking, I guess. But then next thing you know, they can't figure out how to get out the same way they got in, and they go crazy and start panicking, tearing stuff up. It's a good time.
0: We don't really see a lot of beavers in Texas.
1: No.
0: Do we have
1: a lot of deer, though?
0: Yeah, we do have a lot of deer. Elk?
1: Not as many as we did last year.
0: Why? Because of the hunting.
1: I took care of a few myself.
0: Is there a place in this region of the country where there's more beaver out there?
1: I don't think so.
0: Billy, do you ever eat beaver meat?
4: You want to establish maybe a Walter Johnson beaver hotline maybe put together a charity beaver hunt?
0: Yes, I'm into this.
4: Let's do all that.
0: I want all that beaver in my mouth. I want to eat some beaver,
1: Damn right.
0: I feel like I would enjoy eating beaver, and I want to try it.
1: You can make a hat out of their skin. How about that?
0: Now you're talking.

0: That would feel cool. Then I'd feel like I was right at the top of the food chain.
1: Yeah.
2: Nice beaver.
3: Thank you.
4: Ooh.
3: I just had it stuffed.
2: Let me help you with that.
5: Walton and Johnson.
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13: A new proposal. I'm Deborah Valentine, Fox News. President Trump says the administration is reviewing another proposal from Iran aimed at ending the U.S.-Israel conflict with Tehran. Fox's Chanley Painter has the latest.
14: Iran is signaling it's preparing for renewed conflict with the U.S., even as President Trump is reviewing a new proposal from Tehran to end the war. Trump, though, says the offer is unlikely to be accepted. He's repeatedly stressed a deal must guarantee Iran must never get a nuclear weapon and that the Strait of Hormuz is fully reopened. Until then, he says the U.S. blockade on Iran will stay in place. Meantime, Iran's parliament is poised to pass new restrictions on which ships can pass through the vital waterway. In Washington, the Trump administration is pushing back on the 60-day war powers deadline, arguing fighting ended with last month's ceasefire. Critics say the clock did not stop and still hit the mark Friday.
13: The proposal comes as President Trump is fast-tracking over $9 billion in weapons sales to Middle East allies. The Pentagon says the U.S. will draw down 5,000 U.S. troops from Germany, but President Trump said late Saturday he wants to withdraw even more troops. Two top Republican lawmakers are raising concerns.
15: Senate Armed Services Chairman Roger Wicker and House Armed Services Chairman Mike Rogers warned the move to withdraw U.S. troops from Germany could weaken NATO. They also worry it would send the wrong signal to Russian President Vladimir Putin. In a statement, the lawmakers say reducing America's military presence in Europe too soon could undermine deterrence, especially before allies can fully build up their own military capabilities. Instead of withdrawing troops, the lawmakers suggest moving American forces further east to strengthen NATO's front lines. The president has been threatening to withdraw troops from NATO countries that did not cooperate in the military action against Iran. Angelo Bavaro, Fox News.
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13: The impact of Spirit Airlines ceasing operations due to financial woes is affecting customers and former employees alike. Fox TV affiliate Fox 2 in Detroit's Scott Wolchek reports from Detroit Metro Airport.
23: A frustration felt by thousands of travelers after Spirit could not secure a financial bailout. After 34 years in business, the budget airline is no more. David Fishman with Cadillac Travel says the writing was on the wall for Spirit. A failed merger, financial woes, and rising oil prices sealed the company's fate.
24: During the fallout of Spirit Airlines, you've got other airlines that are stepping up to help people. A lot of them are offering special rates for customers that had flights booked between May 2nd and the 16th. We've got a lot of information about that on Fox2Detroit.com. Reporting in Romulus, Scott Wolchek, Fox News.
13: 31-year-old Cole Allen facing three federal charges related to last weekend's attempted assassination at the White House Correspondents' Dinner. U.S. Attorney for the District of Columbia, Jeanine Pirro, tells Fox's My View with Lara Trump more charges are forthcoming.
25: They are the attempted assassination of a president of the United States, you know, carrying a firearm in interstate commerce with the intent to commit a felony and discharge of a firearm, which has a mandatory minimum of 10 years consecutive to whatever he gets, and of course, attempted assassination of a president, his life in prison. But there will be many more charges.
13: Allen is held without bond and scheduled to appear in court for a preliminary hearing on May 11th. The Secret Service arrested an individual outside of President Trump's golf course in Doral, Florida, Saturday. A statement from acting special agent in charge, Michael Townsend, says the individual approached a security screening area, became disruptive and combative. The individual is charged with disorderly conduct and resisting without violence. I'm Deborah Valentine. This is Fox News.
26: 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And before we get started today, just a few things to note. This has been a year of amazing, a year of possible. And the American Advertising Federation Houston multiple District 10 and National Club Achievement Awards, and so, so much more. It is no secret that a great organization does amazing things in its city and in its industry because of the people behind the organization. Well, the American Advertising Federation Houston is a great example of the best of the best stepping up to the plate and doing the things that matter, that are intentional and create change and good things happening. So, shout out to a whole bunch of people right now. I want you to listen to these names. Patty Eldridge is our continuing executive director, the keeper of the stuff, the keeper of the answers, and the doer for our organization at the very top of this beautiful organization. Patty, you are amazing and so well loved and respected here in Houston with the American Advertising Federation. And in D10 too, by the way, Patty. Our president, B.J. Gurgis. Our president-elect, Ingrid Rincon, Diversity, Equity, and Inclusion Chair, as well as being the president-elect. Our secretary, Moses Robles. Our treasurer and immediate past president is John Del Tato. Our president's council representative, Kay Krennick. Our directors, Brian Bearden, Rebecca Burley. Loida Casares, our Ad 2 liaison. Our creative chair from Lopez Negrete Communications, Arturo Colon. Sorsha Gordon is our programs chair. David Law is the American Advertising Awards co-chair. Kelly Robinson is our communications chair. Robin Wright Harris, our student conference co-chair. Our Ad 2 president is Cameron Newhouse. Our advisors, Joe Fournay, Dr. Larry Kelly, Candy Pittman, and Alvin Wright. Yeah, that's a lot of names. But you see, these people really do care about what we do here in Houston, what the organization is all about. These are the people that move things forward and grow this organization. And it has grown over the past several years in a big time way because of these people. So, like I said before, if you don't know them, get to know them, because they're really, really great people to know in our industry, in our organization, and in our community. And the thank yous don't stop there, because we have a whole bunch of corporate and online sponsors from Gilbreth Communications, Mosier Media, Love Advertising, Upstream Marketing, Lopez Negrete, Carlberg, Longron, Crispin, Presidio Wealth Partners, Innovative Environments, Nathan Lindstrom Photographers, For the One Studios, Avail Media, CCR, The Houston Chronicle, Clear Channel Outdoor. That is what it takes to support an organization, any organization. And when you have the tremendous support from all of these powerhouse organizations here in the Houston market, you can't have anything but success. And that is what is happening here in Houston for the American Advertising Federation. So to our corporate and online sponsors, thank you, thank you, thank you. You know what the best part of the American Advertising Federation Houston and the Houston ad community is? That there are more and more and more and more things going on, a collaborative effort here in Houston with all of the great trade orgs in Houston. And of course, American Advertising Federation Houston being part of that incredible group of people. So now it's time to engage and network with your industry peers. Here are a couple of things to share with you as we get this morning's radio program rolling from the American Advertising Federation Houston. Here's something you might be interested in doing. It's a volunteer position with the American Advertising Federation Houston, looking for a communications volunteer for social, email, and copywriting. Role offers an excellent opportunity for individuals interested in content marketing, social media management, and creative advertising to gain professional experience while supporting Houston's creative industry. That sounds like a pretty good deal. The volunteer will work within a team to enhance the chapter's visibility through social media, email campaigns, blog content, especially in preparation for the upcoming American Advertising Awards. You want to find out more? Go to the website and check it out. You could be part of AAF Houston as a communications volunteer. Once again, this has been an incredible start to a year for the American Advertising Federation here in Houston. 2026 has launched some big awards and accolades from the American Advertising Federation District 10. And here's the headline. AAF Houston wins big at Advention, which we just had in Dallas-Fort Worth area. AAF Houston brought home 5 Club Achievement Awards for programs, for club operations, for public service, for membership development, for communications, for cornerstone initiatives, and events. But wait, there's more. Our very own Candy Pittman has been selected Governor of District 10 for 2026-2027. Way to lead, Candy. Congratulations. For Future Stars Rising, how about the University of Houston earning second place in the National Student Advertising Competition? In Creative Excellence, Lopez Negrete took home the Best of Show at the American Advertising Awards. Celebrating Impact, how about this? Congratulations to our AAF 10th District Mosaic Award honorees. They are Sue De Lopez, Visit San Antonio, Lopez Negrete Communications, Next Step Community Solutions, Francisco Rojas of the Longview ISD, Marie Dale at Spectrum Reach, all part of District 10 for the American Advertising Federation. And a special shout-out to Mosaic champions. Guess what? Alex Lopez Negrete and Delaney Wade. From leadership to creativity to community impact, the American Advertising Federation Houston continues to raise the bar, and we couldn't be prouder of all of the great things that have gone on here. This is what happens in Houston with the American Advertising Federation, and we are so happy to be able to share the good news with you today. Today is going to be a double play. We will replay the generative AI segment that we did for the American Advertising Federation District 10. And we will also replay a very engaging and inspiring speech from Chris Kennedy at the Advertising Education Foundation of Houston luncheon that we had back in March as well. So get ready, enjoy, and as always, if you've got questions, reach out to aafhouston.net.
0: Really excited to be able to talk with the panelists here today and be able to cover this topic overall. I don't know, for those of you who are not familiar with government relations from an AAF perspective, you know, there are a number of issues that we kind of focus on and talk about things that really impact our vertical when it comes to legislation and regulation. And right now, I don't think there's any bigger topic for us than kind of the legislative approach and the ethical approach that we as marketers or our clients would take when it comes to generative AI. So we've got a really great group of speakers here today. I do want to give each of them a chance to kind of introduce themselves as we go through. First up, we have Claire Ferguson. Claire, do you want to give a brief introduction?
2: I'd love to. Thanks for having me. I am Claire Ferguson. I have been with Gray Media and its predecessor, Raycom, for a dozen years now out of their legal department. But in the last few years, I've taken on a senior technology council role, which means I sort of oversee all of our AI initiatives and our 3.0 and some other interesting stuff we're doing. But as part of that, I lead our AI policy committee, and I'm on our innovation lab committee, which has been advancing Gray in this area for some time now. Happy to be here.
0: Really excited to talk with you on the media front, especially in the way that these are going to impact, you know, specifically kind of branches in beyond just marketing and advertising, but into news media as well. Next to their panelists, I'm going to introduce Jason Hartley from PMG.
3: Hi, I am Jason Hartley, and I do work at PMG with Jonathan. So I can attest to the fact that he was not late to his conference room because of him, but because of someone else who kept chattering on at beyond their time. But having said that, so my role is media innovation, or head of media innovation and trust, which just means that I'm looking out for the frontiers of what we're trying to do as a technology and marketing company, and doing it the right way, trying to make sure that we are keeping privacy, AI governance, all the good stuff, the ethics of what we do at the forefront, even when we are on those frontiers. If Claire and I work together, she'd be my best friend. I work with people like Claire because whereas I'm not a lawyer and I don't build things and all those sorts of things, I sort of act as liaison across all of these groups because what I found over and over again is that a lot of times it's just about communication. If we can all kind of have shared language and shared goals and understand all those things, then we can work through some of these thorny problems, and we don't have to start to treat things like, should we think about the ethics and the privacy or the growing of the business? You can usually do both if everybody's working together. It's great to be here today. Thank you.
0: Excellent. And then the last of our panelists is Josh Okun from Gravity Global.
17: Hi, everybody. Josh, I am the Chief Innovation Officer here at Gravity Global. I've been at the agency for 15 years in lots of different capacities. The past about 3 years have been focused primarily on innovation through integrating a lot of the acquisitions that have happened over our growth. And I'm also responsible for implementing AI as an operating system powering the agency, as well as a series of products and solutions for our clients. Very excited to be here with you all. And I am based out of Houston.
0: Excellent. Really excited about all of our panelists today. Just really quick, I'm Jonathan Hunt. I'm an SEO principal at PMG. I've been doing SEO for about 20 years, and I've got a focus on kind of SEO automation and technical implementation with especially around data analytics. Just to get started, I'm going to go ahead and just kind of dive in with some questions for some of our panelists. And Claire, the first question I have is actually for you. I would love to hear kind of where do you see the greatest legal risk today as it stands for kind of for publishers that might be using generative AI? Does it come from copyright, training data? Is it something else? And how should brands advertise alongside or using AI-assisted content be thinking about that shared responsibility?
2: That's a great question. And maybe your expectation was that I was going to say copyright, and I am going to say copyright, but it's a little twist on it. I think a lot of ink has been spilled on training data and the use or misuse of the data that went into the LLMs that now produce this AI-generated content, right? So there's absolutely a huge legal battle that has been waging for 3 years now, probably, and will be waging for a while about the propriety of how that data was trained. I think from a practical standpoint for this group, though, it's copyright on the back end. And what I mean by that is the content that is spit out of these LLMs, in many cases, looks great. So if you've got a client who wants you to create a logo for them, it's, you know, it's Claire's Taco Shack, and you're going to create a really slick looking logo for them. You're going to use AI, it's going to be a great logo, but can you protect it once you've given it, you know, you've given this to your client, you've given them the suite of materials, the logo and all of it. The content that has come out of AI, the US copyright courts have said that can't be protected. And that stems from an old copyright case. You maybe saw it. It was the monkey who took a selfie, right? And the courts wanted, somebody was petitioning to give the monkey the copyright to his selfie that he took. And the court said, no, you have to be a human to have a copyright. So the monkey doesn't get the copyright. Sorry, monkey friends, this ain't going to work. They apply the same principle here on AI. Sorry, algorithms. Sorry, computer blip blorps. You can't hold a copyright either. And there are a lot of cases now waging of, well, what if I used, you know, 15,000 different prompts to refine what I ended up with? Surely that can be protectable, right? And the courts are starting to grapple with that. And there's been patchwork state legislation about whether or not that should even be entertained. But I tell you all this because I'm not sure folks are focused as much on this. And in this business, the product that you are giving to your clients, they expect to be able to protect against their competitors using. And I think that's a really big blind spot that we're not talking about. Because if Claire's Taco Shack logo gets used by Larry's Taco Shack across the street, I probably don't have a claim against Larry.
0: I kind of want to expand on that a little bit, because I'm interested about a potential kind of double-edged sword, but kind of compounding on the issue is that, and maybe I'm misunderstanding, but it could be a situation where brands don't necessarily have ownership of the output that's being created in their name. But at the same time, could they also be facing responsibility for the content that's produced in their name? So they have to take on the responsibility of the claims made by this output, but without true ownership of those claims.
2: Yeah. So let's say the output looks just like Taco Bell's logo, and Claire's Taco Shack loves that because Taco Bell's done gangbusters, right? Taco Bell is not going to be happy that it's Claire's Bell and it looks just the same and I'm selling the same products. AI, you know, you gave it enough prompts where AI, wanting to make you happy, said, I know exactly what you want. You want this to look like Taco Bell's logo and I can give that to you. Boom, here it is. So now you're exactly right. You've taken on the liability. Claire's Taco Shack now has to deal with defending a lawsuit that Taco Bell drops on your doorstep. You owe us a gajillion dollars because this looks just like our brand suite. And when Larry's Taco Shack uses it, they don't get to sue them, right? So it is really, you've taken on this risk and you've got no reward on the back end.
0: I kind of want to move into one other topic related to this is about kind of in the way that kind of the divergent paths of choices between an ethical standard and a legal standard. So what is your approach when it comes to kind of the disclosure of AI generated or AI assisted content on behalf of brands? And do you think that should be legally required, especially when it comes to, you know, advertising versus news content? And then, or what elements of that remain kind of an ethical standard? And how do brands approach it when those paths appear to diverge?
5: Yeah. So right now, the legislation is really not super short up on this, right? What amount of disclosure is required right now? Very little. It depends on jurisdiction, et cetera. But ultimately, legally, not a lot that's required, right? The FEC has said in political ads, we're not going to take on a separate AI component here, but we will say that if you are fraudulently misrepresenting something in a political ad, the FEC gets to have its teeth and get you that way. So there's that, right? But the rest of it is really pretty wide open right now. I personally think that disclosures are wildly important, right? And we can talk about, and I think we will talk about what that looks like and when that's required. But the issue I think that we're running into, and I'll give you an example here, right? There were, in 2025, there were 1,370 state bills were introduced to try and regulate AI. All 50 states, Puerto Rico, the U.S. Virgin Islands, they all tried. They all said, this is a problem. What are we going to, and they vary, right? There's ones about hiring practices. There are ones about, there's all sorts of things, many of them not in our lane. 1,300 bills, though. Only about 100 of them passed last year. And again, most of them didn't have a lot of teeth, not really super on point. And that's because to look at regulating this is really difficult, candidly. The FCC looked at it in political ads, and what it requires and all of that is really hard to codify. And so I do think ethically, what rises are companies that are doing disclosures in a way that makes sense to the client. A political or a straight news spot, piece of content is going to require a lot of disclosures. Your consumer expects that. If they are watching news, they want it to be real. And so to the extent you're utilizing AI, companies that are ethically and responsibly disclaiming that are going to rise to the forefront here. There are levels of disclosure that probably don't make sense. In a standard commercial spot, if you feel comfortable using AI created music, how would you even disclaim that? What does that look like? What does that sound like? Does your end user much care? Probably not. But what does that look like? And responsibly, what does that look like? And that's why I think these bills are having such a hard time, because it's a really hard question.
0: I want to pivot from there and kind of understand, we hear about, all these different things to consider, especially from the legal framework and the way that legislators might have to account for codifying this. What about on the brand side? And I'm actually going to pass this over to Joshua Kuhn for this question, is, what concerns do you find that brands are raising most often about generative AI today? Like, is it the misinformation? Is it brand safety? Is it the legal questions? How are marketing teams addressing those concerns proactively?
17: Yeah, it's a great question. I would build on what Claire was saying, which is, for us, brand safety is a critically important concern. And it starts with data protection, making sure that proprietary information is not used to train models and that it is maintained inside of a secure environment. And that's table stakes if you're going to be using AI to work with or manipulate or build off of client information. I think that the second brand safety issue that we are seeing a lot, and this is emerging more as a result of Google's share of search going down for the first time in 2025 and LLM's share of search increasing, is misinformation. Brand search results in an LLM environment are pulled from across the web. And more often than not, the owners of the content that is being fed into LLM results are not the brands. It's users on Reddit. It's what's happening in Wikipedia. It's what's going on in other areas. And so the sources of that information are not always up to date. For example, we had a client that it was announced in LLM search results that they were discontinuing an entire model of one of their products. And this is a multi-million dollar, tens of million dollar product line that was said was going away, which was completely inaccurate. So I think brand safety is an important one, and brands are then going to need to react to that by becoming much more proactive about making sure their content is appropriately distributed across multiple different channels. Disclosure is another one, making sure that we as an agency are disclosing how we are using AI, what the risks associated with that are, the mitigation plans for that, because different industries have different rules, different clients within industry have rules, and so making sure we're clear on where and how we're using it. And then there are two other things. One is relationship. So, and this is interesting from a brand standpoint. It's not about brand safety. It's more about value. So agencies historically have charged based off of time required to do the work. And with AI, time speeds up and you can get the work done quicker. And therefore, uncomfortable conversations happen around, well, what am I paying you for if you're doing the work quicker? And so there's a conversation now about moving from valuing time to valuing outputs and outcomes and how you structure those conversations with clients, being more focused on business impact versus time spent. And then finally, and this is something that's more of an international issue, there have been a number of conversations I have had personally with international and global clients where you talk about AI and they, one of the first questions they ask is, how are you managing the climate and environmental impact of AI and the power requirements to use that technology? And there's not a great answer for that yet. So that's something that, you know, isn't as much of a prevalent thing in the U.S., but it's something that we see happening more and more globally.
26: 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Right now, it is a replay of the event that we had back in March, the AEFH luncheon, and we gave out a lot of great scholarships that day. And we also heard from the president of the FIFA World Cup 26 Houston Host Committee. His name is Chris Canetti. Enjoy, listen, and learn more about AEFH and more about FIFA World Cup 26 here in Houston. Here we go.
7: I am super pumped. And I'll tell you why. The students, they were awesome. I just could not believe the passion that they had. And frankly, the parents are the ones that you just look in their faces and it just melts your heart.
8: I think the amount of passion in the students is every year has been a delight. Because first of all, what happens is it's not just the money. In fact, what hits them is it's all these people, all these connections, and all the things I can do by just listening to all the folks who are already in the business and other students who are on their way and maybe well ahead of me. And it really makes a difference in terms of how I react to it because I see the light come on and I see these kids see their future.
7: Well, having students myself as a past professor that have gotten these scholarships, I've seen the impact that this organization makes on students' lives. And I just need, from a personal standpoint, to ensure that it just keeps going and going forever.
8: You can go to college, you can get a scholarship, you can do any number of things, work hard, get good grades. But the fact is that if you are not in any way connected to the industry where you get a real sense of what really goes on in this business and meet the people that are actually in the business and functioning, you don't have the sense of reality that you need to have in order to understand what you're going to be doing. And at the same time, have a feeling of how much fun it can be and how much enjoyment you get out of working in the advertising business.
7: Today, what I was really proud of, again, is the passion that the students had, the pride that their parents had, and I think the heartfelt thanks that the community has for AEFH and the role we play in bringing talent and extremely great talent to this marketplace.
10: At this point in our program, I'm thrilled to introduce our keynote speaker for you this afternoon, Chris Canetti, the man who led the charge for Houston to host the 2026 FIFA World Cup Games at NRG Stadium this summer. It is coming. It's almost about that time. You can already feel the excitement and the energy from it all. Chris serves as president of the FIFA World Cup Houston Host Committee and oversees Houston's plans to host the 2026 FIFA World Cup Games. Prior to his current role, Chris was the former interim CEO of the Harris County Houston Sports Authority and former president of the Houston Dynamo and Houston Dash. He knows a little something about soccer, ladies and gentlemen. He has over 30 years of sports marketing experience, largely in Houston, but also with the New York Red Bulls MLS franchise and the former AA baseball team for the Colorado Rockies and the New Haven, Connecticut baseball team. Chris is a graduate of Quinnipiac University in Connecticut and teaches sports marketing at Rice University. It is my pleasure to introduce to you everyone, Chris Canetti.
11: First and foremost, congratulations to all the scholarship recipients today and to the foundation for all the tremendous work and for the $1 million milestone. And it's great to be here today. And while I will talk in a little bit about the World Cup and what it means to Houston, Larry asked me to talk a little bit about my career journey and perhaps impart some valuable lessons to the young folks here today who are about to get out into the world and start their careers. So first and foremost, what I want to say to the young folks who are getting ready to get out there, love what you do. I've worked in sports for 32 years now, and it's never, ever once for a day felt like a job to me. Every day I go to work with a passion and a joy, and I feel very, very lucky and fortunate to be able to do that. I feel like if you can accomplish that, it certainly makes life a lot more pleasurable and enjoyable. So pursue your passion, live your passion, and make your career something that you actually love on a day in and day out. But so Mia said this, I went to a small school in Connecticut called Quinnipiac University. I was a baseball player there. I was like a lot of American kids who, you know, grew up loving sports, baseball, basketball, football, even ice hockey up there in Connecticut. And I wanted to have a career in sports. It was very important for me to figure out how I can take my love for sports in general and apply it to a career. But back in the late 80s and the early 90s, that wasn't so much a thing as it is today. And then I got very fortunate about a year after I graduated college, where it was announced that a minor league AA baseball team was moving to my hometown of New Haven, Connecticut to play at Yale University. And I thought, I must work for this team. This is perfect. I was a baseball player. I love sports. I want a career in sports. I need to go work for these guys. So I, of course, did what everybody does. I sent in the resume, no response. I, you know, made phone calls, didn't go very far. I even went as far as to drive from New Haven, Connecticut to Louisville, Kentucky in 1993 to attend the baseball winter meetings to find the owner and meet him and let him know that I wanted to work for the team. I was successful. I found a gentleman by the name of W. Edward Massey on the trade show floor, handed him my resume and said, I love baseball. I want to come work for your team. I'm fairly confident that that resume ended up in the trash at his hotel room soon, a few hours later. I was working at a hospital in the admitting department, just, you know, paying the bills, trying to get by. And then one day there was a press release and an announcement that the general manager of this baseball team was going to be announced. So I called in sick that day, of course, at the hospital, and I showed up at the press conference. I said, I need to meet the new general manager. So after the press conference, I approached this gentleman named Charlie Dowd, handed him my resume. I love baseball. I need to work for you. And again, I'm pretty confident that that resume ended up in a trash can somewhere in his office later that day. But I wasn't ready to give up. My persistence remained there. And remember, back in the day, I'm going back 30 plus years, there was no email, there was no social media. You either had to call somebody on a regular old telephone, or you had to show up in their office, or you had to write an old-fashioned letter, right? So I was trying all of those things. I kept showing up in the office. And one day, the general manager, Charlie, said, okay, Chris, I will give you a job, right? Just leave me alone. So he said, call me in 2 weeks, and we'll talk about it. So 2 weeks to the day, I called Charlie, and he said, Chris, we're gonna name you the clubhouse manager. Does anybody know what that even might be? The clubhouse manager is the guy that takes care of the locker room. It washes the uniforms, it shines the shoes, it cleans the bathrooms and the showers, takes care of the equipment, it feeds the players. Oh, okay, that wasn't really exactly what I expected, if I'm being honest. And it paid a grand total of $450 a month, plus $2.50 per player per day in clubhouse dues, okay? And by the way, all the food and everything, I had to buy myself, okay? So that was the job that was presented to me. It was a little bit of a kick. And I had to make a decision. You know, do I take this opportunity that's being presented to me, or do I walk away and move on to something else? You know, I thought, geez, I've got a degree. And by the way, I have a mass communications degree, very applicable to everything that you guys are doing. And I made the decision, probably the best decision I've ever made in my career, to take that job back in the day. I was 23 years old. I lived at home with my mom and dad. I didn't have a significant other. So what did I have to lose? I was going to take this job and get started in the industry. And the worst thing that was going to happen was I was going to have an awesome summer working in baseball at the age of 23. So I did the job of clubhouse manager. In baseball, of course, you have games every single day. There's 81 home games. We worked, you know, 18, 20-hour days because that's what you do in baseball. But I wasn't satisfied being the clubhouse manager. I never intended for that to be my my final stop. You know, again, I looked at this as a foot in the door, a way to get in, to prove who I am, to build my network, and to be promoted. And again, very luckily that happened for me. But the message I want to send is really there's three or four things to it. Again, when you go out into the real world and you look for that first job, it's probably never going to be perfect. Again, clubhouse manager, $450 a month, $2.50 in clubhouse dues, 18-hour days, not great, right? But those are the choices you have to make. It's not always going to be perfect. It's not going to be the salary you want, the office you want, the hours you want, the things that you want, but you have to start somewhere. And in the business that you are all pursuing and the business that I ended up in, it is a high demand business. So the most important thing is getting that foot in the door, right? That is number one. If you don't get your foot in the door, you're not going anywhere. So you're going to probably have to take, like I said, an opportunity that's not perfect to get in. Once you get in, you need to not only believe in yourself and know that you're probably better than the job they've offered you, you have to have a plan on how you're going to get promoted internally. And what I like to tell young people, as Mia said, I'm an adjunct professor at Rice University, is you really have to do two things to move on and move up. One is you have to do the job they give you perfectly. You have to get an A+ at that job, right? So when I was the clubhouse manager, if I got a B-, they would have never thought of me for anything else, right? You have to do the job at the highest level to even be thought of for anything else. But even doing the job perfectly doesn't mean that they're going to think of you for anything else. Just because I'm good at getting grass stains out of pinstriped baseball pants or do a good job scrubbing the urinals, that doesn't mean that I should be hired for another position. Okay, so what that means, what you have to do is you have to demonstrate an ability and a capacity to show that you have other talents besides the talents that you had. So again, I was 23 years old, really great time in life to have a lot of fun. When the team went on the road, I had no responsibilities. I could have gone to the beach. There was a million things I could have done. I went into the front office. I sold tickets. I wrote for the program. I answered phones. I painted dugouts. I did a million other things, all without getting paid, to show that I have capabilities to do other things here. And again, all of that paid off for me. By the end of that season, Charlie called me back into his office. And he said, congratulations, we're promoting you to director of operations, a real full-time job in the front office. So amazing. That was fantastic. I now kind of sort of accomplished what I'd wanted, a real job in sports. Not that the clubhouse manager job was a lot of fun, but this was a real job. And I went on to just 3 years later at the age of 26 to become the general manager of that baseball team. I was the youngest general manager in baseball. Thank you. So I don't say that to brag or to get an applause even. I say that to show you what a foot in the door can do and what doing the right things can do, right? Even when I became director of operations, which was very operational, exactly what it sounds like, I got involved in marketing. I got involved in PR. I got involved in sales. We had to sell tickets. We had to sell sponsorships. We had to do all these things. And so when Charlie actually left to another job, the owner was even willing to consider me at the age of 26 for that job was because of all of those things I did. So I went on and did that for a couple of years. And it was awesome being, you know, this young general manager in my hometown. again, affiliated with the Colorado Rockies. It was awesome. And then Major League Soccer came calling a couple years later in New York. And while I was pursuing a career in baseball, I thought it would be awesome to get into the New York market. So I left New Haven. I went to New York. We played at a big stadium, Giants Stadium, where the NFL plays. We were on a big network, Madison Square Garden network. You could see our scores at on the bottom line at ESPN. So I thought, this is my chance to get into the big market, the big city, and I'm going to go work for the Yankees or the Mets or one of these teams, Jets, Giants, you name it. But I fell in love with soccer, and I saw a path to the top of soccer very quickly. And I eventually, over the course of years, became the number two guy in charge of this soccer team. For those of you who love soccer and watch soccer, the boss was a guy by the name of Alexi Lawless, who's the lead host on Fox. So he was the president. I was the vice president. We had a lot of great times together. And we were heading in the right direction. It was awesome. And then one day we got a phone call from the owner, and he said, "You guys sitting down?" Yeah, what's going on? He said, "We've sold the team. We sold the team to Red Bull, the energy drink out of Austria. And they'll be in there tomorrow, and they'll start running the franchise." Okay. So Red Bull came in. They actually rebranded the team overnight. We were originally called the New York Metro Stars. And you know what happens when new owners come in. They fire everybody, okay? So especially the people at the top. So Alexi and myself and many others found ourselves in 2006, you know, out of that franchise. Anybody know what launched here in Houston in 2006? Houston Dynamo, yes. So the Houston Dynamo called me up, said, "We need you down here in Houston. We need to help you launch this team." I didn't really want to come to Houston, if I'm being honest. I was loving my life in New York. We had a two-year-old daughter who's now a college soccer player, daughter's in college. My other daughter's at Arkansas studying PR and advertising. So so that's what brought me to Houston, right? So I'm not, wasn't so much about what brought me to Houston. It was about, again, I'm telling a story here. There's no straight upward path trajectory to success. You're going to go through ups. You're going to go through downs. You're going to hit challenges along the way. And it's never going to go exactly how you plan it. So I came to Houston as the chief operating officer. We launched the Dynamo. We won championships. The president left. He went to become the athletics director at the University of West Virginia. And then I became the president of the Houston Dynamo. We built Shell Energy Stadium. We launched the Houston Dash. We had a lot of success along the way. And after 13 years with the Dynamo, it was time to try something different. The city and the county called me and asked me to come over late 2018 to lead Houston's World Cup efforts, to try to bring the World Cup to Houston. So I made that move, made that change.
26: 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That was a great day for AEFH, another record-setting day for awarding scholarships to some very deserving students, and always have a lot of fun at those events too. Once again, congratulations are in order for AAF Houston and a whole bunch of great folks in the American Advertising Federation Houston and in District 10. AAF Houston brought home 5 Club Achievement Awards for programs, for club operations, for public service, for membership development, for communications, cornerstone initiatives, and events. It was a cool event, and boy, did Houston do a superb job of taking home those awards. Well-deserved, of course. Our very own Candy Pittman has been elected as governor of District 10 for the 26-27 term. Congratulations, Candy. Here we go. Future rising stars? Well, how about the University of Houston? Second place in the National Student Advertising Competition. For creative excellence, congrats to Lopez Negrete, taking home the Best of Show at the American Advertising Awards earlier this year. And celebrating impact, congratulations to our AAF District 10 Mosaic Award honorees, Sue De Lopez, Visit San Antonio, Lopez Negrete Communications, Next Step Community Solutions, Francisco Rojas, Longview ISD, Marie Dale with Spectrum Reach, and a special shout-out to Mosaic champions Alex Lopez Negrete and Delaney Wade. From leadership to creativity to community impact, the American Advertising Federation continues to raise the bar. We are so, so very pleased and happy with all of the great stuff going on in Houston. Want to be a part of this great organization? This is a really cool time to get involved. Find out more at aafhouston.net. One more time before we go today, you could be part of the American Advertising Federation. Houston, we are looking right now for a communications volunteer for social, email, and copywriting. It's really a great opportunity to get engaged and involved with the American Advertising Federation, Houston. An excellent opportunity for content marketing, social media management, creative advertising to gain professional experience while supporting Houston's creative industry. Is that something you can do and you'd love to do? Go to the website, check it out, and let us know. Yeah, I'd like to do that. So before we go today, I want to say thank yous to our board of directors, our roster for 2025-2026. Patty Eldridge remains our amazing executive director. Patty, thank you. Thank you. Thank you. And more thank yous. You're phenomenal. Our president is BJ Gerges. Our president-elect and our diversity, equity, and inclusion chair is Ingrid Rincon. Our secretary is Moses Robles. Our treasurer and past president is John Del Tato. The president's council representative for the American Advertising Federation, Houston, is also a past president, and her name is Kay Krennick. Our directors, Brian Bearden, Rebecca Burley, Loida Caceres, Arturo Colon, Sorcia Gordon, David Law, Kelly Robinson, Robin Wright Harris. Our AdTo president, Cameron Newhouse. Our advisors, Joe Fournette, Dr. Larry Kelly, Candy Pittman, me, Ray Shillins, and Alvin Wright, our government relations chair. Wow, lots of great people here. Lots of things going on, as they have been all year long, and we are so pleased that you are listening to this program, the radio program, and that you might find that getting involved with the American Advertising Federation Houston would be indeed a good thing, because I can tell you, it would be. So check it out. 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So we thank you for that. So happy that you are a part of what we do in advertising. 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The American Advertising Federation Houston, AdTo Houston, our friends in District 10. So many good things going on in our world of advertising. And again, an essential part of bringing us together so we can do things and be better at what we do. And that's exactly what happens. We appreciate the fact that you have taken the time at this time of day to join us here. For Ad Speaks Houston, thanks for listening. Why do I say this? Because an organization that has such high achievers, such successful people, and such wonderful things going on is an organization worth looking into. 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I guarantee it. 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This is the American Advertising Federation Houston. My wish for you is that this is an incredible year, getting the things done that you need to get done, and also having the time to spend for those things that you'd like to do as well. 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So you've heard a little bit more about the folks behind the American Advertising Federation here in Houston and what makes this organization such a wonderful place to be. 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For Ad Speaks Houston, from the American Advertising Federation Houston, we thank Eddie Martini, Joe Cesarato, and the great crew at iHeartMedia here in Houston. What a bunch of great people. Love them. Hey, listen, before we go today, I want to take a moment to recognize some great people in our industry. So how do you say thank you and goodbye?

Silver Medal Award, and at the time was serving as chairman of the Advertising Education Foundation of Houston, AEFH. So near and dear to his heart. And we lost Bill in March. And Bill, thank you for being such a profound example of how to do things right and how to connect our communities with our industry as well. We are going to miss you, my friend. Bill Fogarty, thank you. And another one that hits very close to the American Advertising Federation. On April 10th, AAF Houston, the advertising industry in our world, lost a good friend and leader, Jay Hakins, an inspiration, organizer, a mentor, most importantly, a gentle giant that touched so many people. If you were a committee member on the American Advertising Federation, a board member, or one of the many people that helped keep AAF Houston growing and going, you were most likely asked by our friend Jay Hakins. Jay's leadership in the American Advertising Federation Houston chapter was unparalleled. He served as president, executive director, keeper of the rules, history, finances, and events for decades. His guidance was crucial to the success of subsequent presidents, including me, boards, and even students, as he was the go-to person for any AAF related question. He knew the answer. And if he didn't know the answer, he knew where to find it. He also served as 10th District Governor from 2015 to 2016. His numerous awards and recognitions, including the AAF District 10 Silver Medal Award, the Sterling Service Award, the Professional Association Manager Certification and Induction into the Southwest Advertising Hall of Fame, are a testament to his outstanding contributions and commitment to excellence. But he was so much more than that. Jay truly had a passion for nurturing future talent in our industry. His creation and involvement as vice chairman of AEFH, the Advertising Education Foundation, just like Bill Fogarty. The awards scholarships to deserving students. Since its inception in 2001, AEFH awarded 872,000 dollars through 298 scholarships to students from over 30 universities throughout District 10. Jay's contributions extend beyond the AAF. He served on the boards of various organizations, including the Houston Food Bank and Texas Tech's University College of Media and Communications National Board. Wow. We will miss you, my friend, Jay Hakins, every day. But you know what? Your legacy lives on. Jay, we say thank you, thank you, thank you for everything that you've done. A life well lived, my friend. And wow, here's another name to add to that list of folks we've lost. Lou Congelio, writer, creative director, but so much more. For over 40 years, Lou was involved in the creation of advertising for some of the most iconic brands in America, including Coca-Cola, Exxon, Six Flags, Polar, Check Free, Scripps Clinic, and Pizza Hut. He's worked as a copywriter, an executive producer, and a creative director for some of the finest ad agencies in Houston, including McCann Erickson, WB Donor, Taylor Brown and Barnhill, and Stan and Lou. His work has won its fair share of praise and awards along the way, culminating with the coveted Silver Medal Award presented by the American Advertising Federation in recognition of his outstanding contributions to advertising. So well deserved. Truth be told, Lou Congelio is one of the most prolific and highly decorated creative talents in the Houston advertising community. Lou established himself as a leader in creating exciting, attention-getting, sales-generating, award-winning advertising that got results, and boy, did it. His client list is a veritable who's who of Fortune 500 companies. During his tenure as program director for the American Advertising Federation, Lou brought to Houston some of the most renowned names in the advertising industry, including creative legends George Lois, Sally Hogshead, Dave Schiff, Luke Sullivan, and Mike Hughes. As chairman of AAF Houston, Lou sought to unite the ad community by making the ad club more relevant and beneficial to its members. As an outgrowth mission sprang Only in Houston, a division of AAF Houston formed to celebrate and

0: promote the creative talent that lives within our city. Still great, only in Houston. Lou also served on the marketing committee for the Greater Houston Partnership and was executive director of the Just Ask Foundation. Very much engaged in new creative ventures where he was able to tap into his many years of experience and knowledge and apply them to companies and clients in need of a little assistance and a lot of results. And by the way, along the way, if you read one of those Bucky billboards along I-10 or most anywhere in Houston, Lou did that too. That is Lou Congiulio. So connected to our industry, such a vital part of the vibrance and beauty of what we do here in Houston. And Lou, man, you're going to be missed by a whole bunch of folks. Thank you, my friend, for being so good at what you do and being such a beautiful person. We'll miss you. And so we move ahead with confidence, a smile, and a love for our industry. If you are a regular listener, thank you for being here. If you don't know about AAF Houston, go to aaf-houston.net and find out more. 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
1: 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Here's Manny Munoz.
3: And welcome to another edition of iHeartRadio's Communities. As you heard, I am Manny Munoz, and I would love a follow from you on Instagram. At IODManny is my handle, at IODManny. America's understanding and acceptance of the idea of being on the autism spectrum has changed dramatically over the last decade or two, and the Autism Society of America has been at the center of the push for that change. Let's discuss those changes with Joseph Joyce, President and CEO of the Autism Society of America. Joe, I appreciate the time. Thanks for calling.
4: Thank you, Manny. It's a pleasure. Good to talk to you.
3: Let me start off with this for people who may not know. What is the Autism Society of America, and what do you actually do day to day?
4: Absolutely. Thanks for the question. So the Autism Society of America is the largest grassroots organization in the country. We represent individuals, families, professionals associated with the autism spectrum. We have a network of over 70 affiliates throughout the country, and we're focused on helping to empower everyone in the autism community to have the resources they need to live fully up to their potential.
3: Let's talk about that for a little bit, because as I mentioned in the open, the conversation around autism and even there being an autism spectrum and the acceptance of those who have autism or are on the spectrum really has changed over the last couple of decades, hasn't it?
4: Oh, yes, absolutely. The prevalence rate has gone from 1 out of every 10,000 to today 1 out of every 31 children are diagnosed as being on the autism spectrum. So it has changed dramatically over the last decade.
3: What about the public in general's awareness and accept? Well, let me ask you this. Is there a difference between awareness of autism and acceptance of autism?
4: Yes, there is a big difference. Originally, awareness was the starting point. That was the original objective of the Autism Society. But we have evolved past just simple awareness to now we are focused on acceptance. I think most people are now aware of autism. However, we still have a way to go to achieve true acceptance, which would mean that every individual with autism is included in the fabric of everyday life. And we have a ways to go to make that happen. You know, really, autistic individuals, their biggest barrier to being valued is being acceptance in the community. And so we work to try to achieve acceptance through improving opportunities in education and employment and housing and affordable health care and long-term services and supports for people on the spectrum.
3: It's interesting that you talk about it like that, because it seems like there are a ton of programs for children who are autistic and their schooling and everything else. It seems like there are far fewer about those autistic individuals once they become adults. And at the Autism Society of America, you're not just focused on kids, because there does need to be that emphasis and support for adults, which is, seems to be a major gap nationwide.
4: That is so true. And we call it the cliff, the fiscal cliff at age 21, when individuals with special needs fall off the services cliff. And many of them often regress after they go past the age of 21 and services fall apart. So the Autism Society is focused on really providing support across the entire lifespan. So we are all about providing services and supporting early intervention at the young age all the way through the adult ages. And you know, for adults, our focus often shifts towards autonomy, your workplace inclusion, social connection, and services. Whereas with children, we focus more on development, early intervention services, and navigating the educational systems that families are confronted with.
3: We're speaking with Joseph Joyce. He's president and CEO of the Autism Society of America. Their website, if you'd like more information, by the way, autismsociety.org, autismsociety.org. You talk about the difference between awareness and acceptance. And the autism spectrum is so broad, right? There, we could know people who are on the spectrum and we might not even have a clue. And then there are those who are severely impacted by their illness. What does that look like, a true acceptance?
4: As you said, the autism spectrum is very broad. However, each person is really unique. We have a saying that if you've met one person with autism, you've met one person with autism.
3: Right.
4: You know, yeah, everyone is really very focused on their own needs, and that's what we are here about, to be person-centered and support individuals across the full spectrum. As you said, there are individuals that are profoundly autistic. That's a word that is sometimes used today. And similar to my son, I have a personal connection. My wife and I have a son, David, who's now 27 years old, and he is completely nonverbal and it has very severe self-injurious behaviors. He needs very significant supports throughout his whole life, 24/7, around the clock care to keep him safe and help him through his daily activities. However, David also has so much to bring to the community. He is very active in the community. He attends a day program at a farm. He attends many events. He goes to church. And I think he has brought a great degree of not only awareness but acceptance throughout our local community, because he's well known, he's seen, and he brings a lot of happiness and joy to people every day. So everyone across the autism spectrum really has a lot to offer, and we're all about helping them achieve dignity and the supports they need.
3: How does your familial experience, the fact that your son is autistic, severely autistic, impact your ability to advocate for those who are autistic and their families?
4: We are very strong advocates, you know, personally in our family, and then also at the level of the Autism Society of America. So we have a great public policy and advocacy team where we work very strongly at the federal level We have recently had meetings with the Secretary of the Department of Education. We're concerned about some of the reductions in force there, and we've met with Linda McMahon to discuss the needs and the perspectives of the families we represent. We have also met with many of the congressional leaders throughout Congress to really rally support around our community. And then our individuals do that very much on their own as self-advocates. The Autism Society has a what we call a Council of Autistic Advisors that's headed up by Jennifer Cook, who you may know from she appears on Love on the Spectrum. And she is a member of our board of directors, and she really leads this panel of self-advocates that really provide advice and information to our board of directors so that we can represent the true viewpoints of all of those on the spectrum across the whole continuum of the spectrum.
3: Programs like that are, I think, really important, not because some people might be entertained by them, because I think it really shows the public the how regular, if that's the right word, someone with autism could have, if you know what I mean. Where do you think we're still falling short in terms of making people aware of what autism is and how different people are impacted differently by it?
4: Sure. And that's such a great point. You know, there's so many things that need to be accomplished to support individuals and go from awareness to acceptance. Mm-hmm. You know, one in particular is employment and the workplace. You know, the unemployment rate for people on the autism spectrum ranges between 60% and 85%.
3: Wow.
4: And, you know, we firmly believe that, you know, employment, which encompasses not just full and part-time work, but internships, volunteer day programs. For example, my son, David, who I mentioned previously, he attends a day program, which is a farm type setting where he works with animals and growing plants and going out in the community. But the important thing about employment is that employers need to understand that it's not an act of charity to hire someone on the autism spectrum. It's the opposite. It's a strategy. It's a talent strategy. And, you know, the biggest barrier isn't the being able to do the job itself. It's the process of getting it in the first place. Mm-hmm. And so I think that's one of the things that we are very focused on, is helping individuals and helping employers to really be able to identify the great opportunity in front of them by hiring people on the spectrum. You know, we actually have a series of courses on our website that are called Becoming an Autism Informed Organization. Mm-hmm. And it's a 6-module training program that employers can view at a very low cost to see how they could go about mining and finding the right people that can really help them achieve their corporate goals. And then in education, you know, being able to really enable people with autism, students with autism, to be around their peers. Mm-hmm. and be truly included and valued and understood in their school and in their community. So there's still a lot to do. You know, too many students with autism, you continue to face stigma and bullying, you know, lower expectations and the lack of appropriate support. So that's what we're here to continue to provide, you know, that level of support day in and day out. And, you know, one other thing, if I could say, we do have, in addition to our website that I thank you for mentioning, we also have a national information and referral helpline that is 1-800-3-AUTISM. And at that Information and Referral Helpline, we are one of the only national nonprofit organizations that provides a helpline that is bilingual and is available throughout the country that can provide families and individuals with autism with advice, information, referrals, and really help someone maybe that is in a dire need mm-hmm. and is overwhelmed, doesn't know where to turn. They can call our helpline and we will help provide them the information they need, the support they need, and the words of comfort and help that they are looking for.
3: The phone number again is 800-3-AUTISM. 1-800-3-AUTISM. In our final 40 seconds here, you mentioned classrooms, you mentioned workplaces or corporations. Just briefly, what is it that the ones who are successful, the companies that are hiring autistic employees and the classrooms that are benefiting the autistic children the most, what are they doing right that everyone else is doing wrong?
4: I think what they're doing right is that they first of all, they provide the supports and the opportunities that people need to be able to be successful in the workplace and in the education. And then secondly, do not get hung up on the job interview setting. Not, you know, be more understanding on things like eye contact. You know, it's not the important thing is not how well someone does with eye contact in a job interview, but how qualified are they to do the work? And those are what the successful companies can achieve as well.
3: He's Joseph Joyce, President and CEO of the Autism Society of America. Their website, if you'd like more information, autismsociety.org, autismsociety.org, and that helpline, once again, 800-3-AUTISM. Joe, thanks so much for the information. Be well.
4: Thank you, Manning. It was a pleasure speaking with you.
3: Just a reminder, if you have any questions or comments, you can follow me on Instagram at IODManny is my handle, at IODManny. Parkinson's Awareness Month, and for millions of people, it's not just a headline, it is their daily life. It's a complex disease that we still don't really fully understand, but there is real momentum right now in research and treatment. Let's discuss the illness, where things stand with research and treatment and living with it, as we're joined by John Layer, President and CEO of the Parkinson's Foundation, and Robert Beatty, a person living with Parkinson's disease. John, Robert, thanks for the time.
2: Thank you.
3: John, let me start off with you. What exactly is Parkinson's disease?
2: Yeah, so Parkinson's disease is a progressive neurological disorder that affects how the brain controls movement. Today, more than 1 million Americans are living with Parkinson's, and about 90,000 individuals are newly diagnosed each year. What makes Parkinson's so challenging is that there's no single test to diagnose it, and symptoms can vary widely from one person to the next. So what are those symptoms? Some people experiencing a resting tremor where your hand or your leg or your foot shakes a little bit, while others may notice stiffness, slower movements, or even balance or walking issues. There are also what we call non-motor symptoms like sleep problems, mood changes, cognitive challenges, mental health issues. And because there's no single test, recognizing the early signs like small handwriting or loss of sense of smell or trouble moving can help people seek the medical advice and treatment they need sooner.
3: Do we know what causes it? Is there a genetic component to it? Is it environmental? Any clue?
2: Yeah, that's a great question. So what we say is that there's no known definitive cause of Parkinson's, but there are clear factors. The number one risk factor is aging. You know, just as we age, we may tend to lose dopamine neurons that affect, you know, movement. There is a genetic component to this disease. Upwards of 15% have a genetic mutation that's linked to Parkinson's disease. And there are clearly some environmental factors, some toxins out there. Paraquat is one that's often cited, Agent Orange, which was used in the Vietnam War. Those are associated with a Parkinson's diagnosis, but there are other toxins out there that we've been looking at to see what effect they have on Parkinson's, on Parkinson's disease. So no definitive one reason causes Parkinson's, a lot of different factors, and you could have a combination of those things.
3: Robert, you're living with Parkinson's. Explain your story, how you developed it, what you first noticed, and your diagnosis.
5: Well, my initial symptoms were, as John described, very non-motor oriented. Some of the things that most people might kind of just brush off and say, well, that's nothing. But when I went to my doctor with my symptoms, my primary care physician said, you're just getting old. You need to get used to it.
3: Yeah.
5: And that frustrated me because I knew my body very well at that time. I was working out regularly, and I knew something wasn't right. So I became my own advocate. And it took me 2.5 years to get that diagnosis, but eventually I did get the diagnosis. And from that point on, managing my Parkinson's has been about taking an active role in my health. When I was diagnosed, I immediately decided I was not going to allow my stress or disease with Parkinson's to define my outlook or my quality of life. I chose an optimistic mindset, anchored it in my faith, assembled a strong care team, and developed a comprehensive exercise plan that together would address my physical, emotional, and spiritual needs. And it's been wonderful results ever since.
3: Robert, how old were you when you first started noticing symptoms, and what specifically were the things that you noticed that was behaving differently in your body?
5: Sure. I was 49 years old. I was diagnosed when I was 52. The primary symptoms were loss of sense of smell, micrographia, which is handwriting becomes very small, and a weakness in my left leg that when I was working out on a treadmill, I felt if I kept up at that pace, I'd fall and trip and fall flat on my face. That's where I went to the doctor, and my regular doctor said, no, you're just getting old. Don't worry about it. Had I left it then, I don't know how long it would have taken to get the diagnosis, but I pursued on my own behalf, found that diagnosis, and then that changed my life from that point on. I used it to change my mindset, and Parkinson's actually changed my life for the better because I was able to give purpose to it, and I began serving other people to make their journey with Parkinson's a little bit easier.
3: That's wonderful. That's the voice of Robert Beatty. He is living with Parkinson's disease. We're also speaking with John Lear. He is president and CEO of the Parkinson's Foundation. You can find out more about the illness at parkinsons.org. John, what Robert spoke about there, that he went to his doctor, said, I'm starting to feel these symptoms. It's not normal. And the doctor just kind of writing it off as getting older. Is that something that you encounter in the medical community when it comes to Parkinson's syndrome symptoms?
2: We do. I mean, we do for certain. I mean, I think the challenge is that there's not a lot of training in neurological disorders in medical school by primary care physicians. They just don't get very many hours. So that's why we really encourage people, if you have any of these signs or symptoms, to go see a neurologist, or even more so, to go see a movement disorder specialist. You'll often find those at academic medical centers. But a neurologist is going to be really well equipped to diagnose you and not to miss some of these signs or symptoms. Generally speaking, we think people get very good care here in the United States, but we want to make sure that people know the signs and symptoms, particularly the early signs of Parkinson's, so that a disease does not go undiagnosed for multiple years.
3: I got to hand it to Robert and his story. So often we see cases where people are not their own best advocate, or they need someone else to advocate for them. Really different that Robert took things into his own hand and said, I know my body, something's wrong here. I've got to go find somebody who'll believe me.
2: Yeah, I think Robert is a great example of doing all the right things, all the things you should do, and then ending up with really positive outcomes because of it.
3: Robert, you mentioned, I think you said it took like 2 years for you to get a diagnosis. What changed when you got that? You talked about your exercise, your mindset, everything else. Are there treatments that you're taking? Is there therapy? Are you taking drugs?
5: My primary therapy is my mind. It's ironic to me that the thing that's being affected, the brain, is where your answer lies. By changing your mindset, having a positive outlook, and focusing, I tell people, you can believe the diagnosis, just don't believe the prognosis. Mm. The prognosis is up to you. And from that point on, I made a big change in my life, and it worked out positively. This past March of 2025, I had the DBS surgery. It went 100% successful, and I'm now off all medications. And my neurologist said I'm a zero on the Parkinson's scale. Parkinson's is still there. It's an underlying disease, but DBS masks it, and I'm back to day one, basically, and I've worked every day since my diagnosis. I've worked for the past 15 years. So my message to people is you can change the outcome of this disease. You can live positively with Parkinson's disease, not to mention any other challenge in your life, if you put the right mindset to it.
3: John, what does that mean? What is DBS surgery, and how prevalent is it in helping people with Parkinson's?
2: Yeah, so DBS stands for deep brain stimulation. It's a type of surgery that's performed mostly at academic medical centers where they put these leads right directly into your brain, and that allows, and they can monitor them, and that allows the brain to be stimulated in such a way that motor symptoms are restored. It's been around for some time. It's increasingly being refined as a surgery, and people like Robert, benefit from it enormously.
3: I guess when people think of Parkinson's disease, they think of Michael J. Fox, right? He's become the face of Parkinson's disease. But when Robert talks about how difficult it was for him to be diagnosed, clearly, despite the fact we associate Michael J. Fox with the disease, the awareness of Parkinson's clearly hasn't gotten to the point where it needs to be at, right?
2: Well, we're always advocating for greater understanding. And, if you had, a lot of Parkinson's runs in families. So sometimes it does, sometimes it doesn't. But if you have somebody in your family, an aunt or an uncle who had, some of these symptoms and you're starting to experience them too, you should go get it checked out. I'll say just one other thing. Michael J. Fox was diagnosed very early in life, and he's a bit of an anomaly there. And then the other most prominent person with Parkinson's was Muhammad Ali, and a lot of people think, the boxing. So I think Robert probably represents a more typical diagnosis of Parkinson's than either Michael J. Fox or Muhammad Ali. The vast majority of people with this disease are diagnosed later in life, have a course of disease similar to Robert's.
3: Couple more minutes here with John Lear. He's president and CEO of the Parkinson's Foundation, and Robert Beatty, who is living with the disease. John, everybody is different. I get it. I get that. But in terms of symptoms, is Parkinson's is it something there's rapid onset? Does the disease progress quickly, or can some people just have those hand tremors that we might be familiar with and nothing else?
2: That's exactly right. I mean, sometimes you'll talk to somebody with Parkinson's and it's very clear they're struggling. They have lots of tremor. They have lots of dyskinesia where they're moving. That's an often reaction to the medication. And they have sometimes dystonia, which can be incredibly painful. They'll shuffle their gait and it'll be clear that they have Parkinson's. And then there are other people who you'll talk to, like Robert, and you'll there may be some things that he'll tell you, but you may not be able to see that they have Parkinson's. And then some people will progress very quickly, and then some people it'll take years, in fact, decades. And so, but it's a frame of mind, too, thing. I think Robert's positive attitude, I mean, there's a huge component to that in Parkinson's, like with any other neurological disease. Your attitude toward disease, how you approach it, really can have a huge effect on your outcomes.
3: No question about it. Robert is an example of that. Robert, last question for you. What advice would you have, not only for someone who thinks that they might have Parkinson's out there, but for their loved ones on how they should approach fighting the disease?
5: I'm glad you said that. Yes, for people with Parkinson's, my biggest pieces of advice are to remember, when you receive the diagnosis of Parkinson's disease, you're not the only one who receives it. Your family, your friends, and the ones that love you receive it as well. Let them support you. Don't isolate. Stay social, live your life, and take that support. Stay anchored in your faith and engaged in the Parkinson's community through the foundation. They offer volunteer opportunities for fundraising, research, as well as opportunities to connect with people like myself who understand what you're going through.
3: And you can get that information at parkinsons.org. Last thing for you, John, Parkinson's Awareness Month. What would you like our listeners to be aware of the illness?
2: Yeah, so it's a disease that you want to get diagnosed early. It's a disease you can live with, and there's a wonderful community of people who live with this disease. Nobody asked to be a part of this community, but there's a silver lining. It's a wonderful community with lots of people willing to help and be supportive. And a great way to find access to that is through our website, parkinson.org.
3: Parkinson.org. There's no S at the end. Parkinson.org. That's John Lear, President and CEO of the Parkinson's Foundation, and Robert Beatty, who is living with the disease. Thank you both for the information and for your time. Best of luck, Robert. Thank you, John.
5: Thank you
2: so much.
3: As always, I'd love a follow on Instagram, and I follow back. At IODManny is my handle. At IODManny. And that'll do it for another edition of iHeartRadio's Communities. I'm Manny Munoz. Until next time.
1: 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Here's Manny Munoz.
3: And welcome to another edition of iHeartRadio's Communities. As you heard, I am Manny Munoz, and I would love a follow from you on Instagram. At IODManny is my handle. At IODManny. America's understanding and acceptance of the idea of being on the autism spectrum has changed dramatically over the last decade or two, and the Autism Society of America has been at the center of the push for that change. Let's discuss those changes with Joseph Joyce, President and CEO of the Autism Society of America. Joe, I appreciate the time. Thanks for calling.
6: Thank you, Manny. It's a pleasure. Good to talk to you.
3: Let me start off with this for people who may not know. What is the Autism Society of America, and what do you actually do day to day?
6: Absolutely. Thanks for the question. So the Autism Society of America is the largest grassroots organization in the country. We represent individuals, families, professionals associated with the autism spectrum. We have a network of over 70 affiliates throughout the country, and we're focused on helping to empower everyone in the autism community to have the resources they need to live fully up to their potential.
3: Let's talk about that for a little bit, because as I mentioned in the open, the conversation around autism and even there being an autism spectrum and the acceptance of those who have autism or are on the spectrum really has changed over the last couple of decades, hasn't it?
6: Oh, yes, absolutely. The prevalence rate has gone from 1 out of every 10,000 to today 1 out of every 31 children are diagnosed as being on the autism spectrum. So it has changed dramatically over the last decade.
3: What about the public in general's awareness and accept? Well, let me ask you this: is there a difference between awareness of autism and acceptance of autism?
6: Yes, there is a big difference. Originally, awareness was the starting point. That was the original objective of the Autism Society. But we have evolved past just simple awareness to now we are focused on acceptance. I think Most people are now aware of autism. However, we still have a way to go to achieve true acceptance, which would mean that every individual with autism is included in the fabric of everyday life. And we have a ways to go to make that happen. You know, really, autistic individuals, their biggest barrier to being valued is being acceptance in the community. And so we work to try to achieve acceptance through improving opportunities in education and employment and housing and affordable health care and long-term services and supports for people on the spectrum.
3: It's interesting that you talk about it like that, because it seems like there are a ton of programs for children who are autistic and their schooling and everything else. It seems like there are far fewer about those autistic individuals once they become adults. And at the Autism Society of America, you're not just focused on kids, because there does need to be that emphasis and support for adults, which is, seems to be a major gap nationwide.
6: That is so true. And we call it the cliff, the fiscal cliff at age 21, when individuals with special needs fall off the services cliff. And many of them often regress after they go past the age of 21 and services fall apart. So the Autism Society is focused on really providing support across the entire lifespan. So we are all about providing services and supporting early intervention at the young age all the way through the adult ages. And you know, for adults, our focus often shifts towards autonomy, your workplace inclusion, social connection, and services. Whereas with children, we focus more on development, early intervention services, and navigating the educational systems that families are confronted with.
3: We're speaking with Joseph Joyce. He's president and CEO of the Autism Society of America. Their website, if you'd like more information, by the way, autismsociety.org, autismsociety.org. You talk about the difference between awareness and acceptance. And the autism spectrum is so broad, right? There, we could know people who are on the spectrum and we might not even have a clue. And then there are those who are severely impacted by their illness. What does that look like, a true acceptance?
6: As you said, the autism spectrum is very broad. However, each person is really unique. We have a saying that if you've met one person with autism, you've met one person with autism.
3: Right.
6: You know, yeah, everyone is really very focused on their own needs, and that's what we are here about, to be person-centered and support individuals across the full spectrum. As you said, there are individuals that are profoundly autistic. That's a word that is sometimes used today. And similar to my son, I have a personal connection. My wife and I have a son, David, who's now 27 years old, and he is completely nonverbal and it has very severe self-injurious behaviors. He needs very significant supports throughout his whole life, 24/7, around the clock care to keep him safe and help him through his daily activities. However, David also has so much to bring to the community. He is very active in the community. He attends a day program at a farm. He attends many events. He goes to church. And I think he has brought a great degree of not only awareness but acceptance throughout our local community, because he's well known, he's seen, and he brings a lot of happiness and joy to people every day. So everyone across the autism spectrum really has a lot to offer, and we're all about helping them achieve dignity and the supports they need.
3: How does your familial experience, the fact that your son is autistic, severely autistic, impact your ability to advocate for those who are autistic and their families?
6: We are very strong advocates, you know, personally in our family, and then also at the level of the Autism Society of America. So we have a great public policy and advocacy team where we work very strongly at the federal level. We have recently had meetings with the Secretary of the Department of Education. We're concerned about some of the reductions in force there, and we've met with Linda McMahon to discuss the needs and the perspectives of the families we represent. We have also met with many of the congressional leaders throughout Congress to really rally support around our community. And then our individuals do that very much on their own as self-advocates. The Autism Society has a what we call a Council of Autistic Advisors that's headed up by Jennifer Cook, who you may know from she appears on Love on the Spectrum. And she is a member of our board of directors, and she really leads this panel of self-advocates that really provide advice and information to our board of directors so that we can represent the true viewpoints of all of those on the spectrum across the whole continuum of the spectrum.
3: Programs like that are, I think, really important, not because some people might be entertained by them, because I think it really shows the public the how regular, if that's the right word, someone with autism could have, if you know what I mean. Where do you think we're still falling short in terms of making people aware of what autism is and how different people are impacted differently by it?
6: Sure. And that's such a great point. You know, there's so many things that need to be accomplished to support individuals and go from awareness to acceptance. Mm-hmm. You know, one in particular is employment and the workplace. You know, the unemployment rate for people on the autism spectrum ranges between 60% and 85%.
3: Wow.
6: And you know, we firmly believe that, you know, employment, which encompasses not just full and part-time work, but internships, volunteer day programs. For example, my son, David, who I mentioned previously, he attends a day program, which is a farm type setting where he works with animals and growing plants and going out in the community. But the important thing about employment is that employers need to understand that it's not an act of charity to hire someone on the autism spectrum. It's the opposite. It's a strategy. It's a talent strategy. And, you know, the biggest barrier isn't the being able to do the job itself. It's the process of getting it in the first place. Mm-hmm. And so I think that's one of the things that we are very focused on, is helping individuals and helping employers to really be able to identify the great opportunity in front of them by hiring people on the spectrum. You know, we actually have a series of courses on our website that are called Becoming an Autism Informed Organization. Mm-hmm. And it's a 6-module training program that employers can view at a very low cost to see how they could go about mining finding the right people that can really help them achieve their corporate goals. And then in education, you know, being able to really enable people with autism, students with autism, to be around their peers. Mm-hmm. and be truly included and valued and understood in their school and in their community. So there's still a lot to do. You know, too many students with autism, you continue to face stigma and bullying, you know, lower expectations and the lack of appropriate support. So that's what we're here to continue to provide, you know, that that level of support day in and day out. And, you know, one other thing, if I could say, we do have, in addition to our website that I thank you for mentioning, we also have a national information and referral helpline that is 1-800-3-AUTISM. And at that information and referral helpline, we are one of the only national nonprofit organizations that provides a helpline that is bilingual and is available throughout the country that can provide families and individuals with autism with advice, information, referrals, and really help someone maybe that is in a dire need mm-hmm. and is overwhelmed, doesn't know where to turn. They can call our helpline and we will help provide them the information they need, the support they need, and the words of comfort and help that they are looking for.
3: The phone number again is 800-3-AUTISM, 1-800-3-AUTISM. In our final 40 seconds here, you mentioned classrooms, you mentioned workplaces or corporations. Just briefly, what is it that the ones who are successful, the companies that are hiring autistic employees and the classrooms that are benefiting the autistic children the most, what are they doing right that everyone else is doing wrong?
6: I think what they're doing right is that they first of all, they provide the supports and the opportunities that people need to be able to be successful in the workplace and in the education. And then secondly, do not get hung up on the job interview setting. Be more understanding on things like eye contact. You know, it's not the important thing is not how well someone does with eye contact in a job interview, but how qualified are they to do the work? And those are what the successful companies can achieve as well.
3: He's Joseph Joyce, President and CEO of the Autism Society of America. Their website, if you'd like more information, autismsociety.org, autismsociety.org, and that helpline, once again, 800-3-AUTISM. Joe, thanks so much for the information. Be well.
6: Thank you, Manny. It was a pleasure speaking with you.
3: Just a reminder, if you have any questions or comments, you can follow me on Instagram at IODManny is my handle, at IODManny. Parkinson's Awareness Month, and for millions of people, it's not just a headline, it is their daily life. It's a complex disease that we still don't really fully understand, but there is real momentum right now in research and treatment. Let's discuss the illness, where things stand with research and treatment and living with it, as we're joined by John Layer, President and CEO of the Parkinson's Foundation, and Robert Beatty, a person living with Parkinson's disease. John, Robert, thanks for the time.
7: Thank you.
3: John, let me start off with you. What exactly is Parkinson's disease?
2: Yeah, so Parkinson's disease is a progressive neurological disorder that affects how the brain controls movement. Today, more than 1 million Americans are living with Parkinson's, and about 90,000 individuals are newly diagnosed each year. What makes Parkinson's so challenging is that there's no single test to diagnose it, and symptoms can vary widely from one person to the next. So what are those symptoms? Some people experiencing a resting tremor where your hand or your leg or your foot shakes a little bit, while others may notice stiffness, slower movements, or even balance or walking issues. There are also what we call non-motor symptoms like sleep problems, mood changes, cognitive challenges, mental health issues. And because there's no single test, recognizing the early signs like small handwriting or loss of sense of smell or trouble moving can help people seek the medical advice and treatment they need sooner.
3: Do we know what causes it? Is there a genetic component to it? Is it environmental? Any clue?
2: Yeah, that's a great question. So what we say is that there's no known definitive cause of Parkinson's, but there are clear factors. The number one risk factor is aging. You know, just as we age, we may tend to lose dopamine neurons that affect, you know, movement. There is a genetic component to this disease. Upwards of 15% have a genetic mutation that's linked to Parkinson's disease. And there are clearly some environmental factors, some toxins out there. Paraquat is one that's often cited, Agent Orange, which was used in the Vietnam War. Those are associated with a Parkinson's diagnosis, but there are other toxins out there that we've been looking at to see what effect they have on Parkinson's, you know, on Parkinson's disease. So no definitive one reason causes Parkinson's, a lot of different factors, and, you know, you could have a combination of those things.
3: Robert, you're living with Parkinson's. Explain your story, how you developed it, what you first noticed, and your diagnosis.
5: Well, my initial symptoms were, as John described, very non-motor oriented. Some of the things that most people might kind of just brush off and say, well, that's nothing. But when I went to my doctor with my symptoms, my primary care physician said, you're just getting old. You need to get used to it.
3: Yeah.
5: And that frustrated me because I knew my body very well at that time. I was working out regularly, and I knew something wasn't right. So I became my own advocate. And it took me 2.5 years to get that diagnosis, but eventually I did get the diagnosis. And from that point on, managing my Parkinson's has been about taking an active role in my health. When I was diagnosed, I immediately decided I was not going to allow my stress or disease with Parkinson's define my outlook or my quality of life. I chose an optimistic mindset, anchored it in my faith, assembled a strong care team, and developed a comprehensive exercise plan that together would address my physical, emotional, and spiritual needs. And it's been wonderful results ever since.
3: Robert, how old were you when you first started noticing symptoms, and what specifically were the things that you noticed that was behaving differently in your body?
5: Sure. I was 59 or 49 years old. I was diagnosed when I was 52. The primary symptoms were loss of sense of smell, micrographia, which is handwriting becomes very small,
3: mm-hmm.
5: and a weakness in my left leg that when I was working out on a treadmill, I felt if I kept up at that pace, I'd fall and trip and fall flat on my face. That's where I went to the doctor, and my regular doctor said, no, you're just getting old. Don't worry about it. Had I left it then, I don't know how long it would have taken to get the diagnosis, but I pursued on my own behalf, found that diagnosis, and then that changed my life from that point on. I used it to change my mindset, and Parkinson's actually changed my life for the better because I was able to give purpose to it, and I began serving other people to make their journey with Parkinson's a little bit easier.
3: That's wonderful. That's the voice of Robert Beatty. He is living with Parkinson's disease. We're also speaking with John Lear. He is president and CEO of the Parkinson's Foundation. You can find out more about the illness at parkinsons.org. John, what Robert spoke about there, that he went to his doctor, said, I'm starting to feel these symptoms. It's not normal. And the doctor just kind of writing it off as getting older. Is that something that you encounter in the medical community when it comes to Parkinson's syndrome symptoms?
2: We do. I mean, we do for certain. I mean, I think the challenge is that there's not a lot of training in neurological disorders in medical school by primary care physicians. They just don't get very many hours. So that's why we really encourage people, if you have any of these signs or symptoms, to go see a neurologist. Or even more so, to go see a movement disorder specialist. You'll often find those at academic medical centers. But a neurologist is going to be really well equipped to diagnose you and not to miss some of these signs or symptoms. Generally speaking, we think people get very good care here in the United States, but we want to make sure that people know the signs and symptoms, particularly the early signs of Parkinson's, so that a disease does not go undiagnosed for multiple years.
3: I got to hand it to Robert and his story. So often we see cases where people are not their own best advocate, or they need someone else to advocate for them. Really different that Robert took things into his own hand and said, I know my body, something's wrong here. I've got to go find somebody who'll believe me.
2: Yeah, I think Robert is a great example of doing all the right things, all the things you should do, and then ending up with really positive outcomes because of it.
3: Robert, you mentioned, I think you said it took like 2 years for you to get a diagnosis. What changed when you got that? You talked about your exercise, your mindset, everything else. Are there treatments that you're taking? Is there therapy? Are you taking drugs?
5: My primary therapy is my mind. It's ironic to me that the thing that's being affected, the brain, is where your answer lies. By changing your mindset, having a positive outlook, and focusing, I tell people, you can believe the diagnosis, just don't believe the problem.

0: since my diagnosis. I've worked for the past 15 years. So my message to people is you can change the outcome of this disease. You can live positively with Parkinson's disease, not to mention any other challenge in your life, if you put the right mindset to it.
1: John, what does that mean? What is DBS surgery, and how prevalent is it in helping people with Parkinson's?
2: Yeah, so DBS stands for deep brain stimulation. It's a type of surgery that's performed mostly at academic medical centers where they put these leads right directly into your brain, and that allows, and they can monitor them, and that allows the brain to be stimulated in such a way that motor symptoms are restored. It's been around for some time. It's increasingly being refined as a surgery, and people like Robert, benefit from it enormously.
1: I guess when people think of Parkinson's disease, they think of Michael J. Fox, right? He's become the face of Parkinson's disease. But when Robert talks about how difficult it was for him to be diagnosed, clearly, despite the fact we associate Michael J. Fox with the disease, the awareness of Parkinson's clearly hasn't gotten to the point where it needs to be at, right?
2: Well, we're always advocating for greater understanding. And, if you had, a lot of Parkinson's runs in families. So sometimes it does, sometimes it doesn't. But if you have somebody in your family, an aunt or an uncle who had, some of these symptoms and you're starting to experience them too, you should go get it checked out. I'll say just one other thing. Michael J. Fox was diagnosed very early in life, and he's a bit of an anomaly there. And then the other most prominent person with Parkinson's was Muhammad Ali, and a lot of people think, the boxing. So I think Robert probably represents a more typical diagnosis of Parkinson's than either Michael J. Fox or Muhammad Ali. The vast majority of people with this disease are diagnosed later in life have a course of disease similar to Robert's.
1: Couple more minutes here with John Lear. He's president and CEO of the Parkinson's Foundation, and Robert Beatty, who is living with the disease. John, everybody is different. I get it. I get that. But in terms of symptoms, is Parkinson's, is it something there's rapid onset? Does the disease progress quickly? Or can some people just have those hand tremors that we might be familiar with and nothing else?
2: That's exactly right. I mean, sometimes you'll talk to somebody with Parkinson's and it's very clear they're struggling. They have lots of tremor. They have lots of dyskinesia where they're moving. And that's an often reaction to the medication. And they have sometimes dystonia, which can be incredibly painful. They'll shuffle their gait and it'll be clear that they have Parkinson's. And then there are other people who you'll talk to, like Robert, and you'll there may be some things that he'll tell you, but you may not be able to see that they have Parkinson's. And then some people will progress very quickly, and then some people it'll take years, in fact, decades. And so, but it's a frame of mind, too, thing. I think Robert's positive attitude, I mean, there's a huge component to that in Parkinson's, like with any other neurological disease. Your attitude towards the disease, how you approach it, really can have a huge effect on your outcomes.
1: No question about it. Robert is an example of that. Robert, last question for you. What advice would you have, not only for someone who thinks that they might have Parkinson's out there, but for their loved ones on how they should approach fighting the disease?
0: I'm glad you said that. Yes, for people with Parkinson's, my biggest pieces of advice are to remember, when you receive the diagnosis of Parkinson's disease, you're not the only one who receives it. Your family, your friends, and the ones that love you receive it as well. Let them support you. 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Stay social, live your life, and take that support. 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They offer volunteer opportunities for fundraising, research, as well as opportunities to connect with people like myself who understand what you're going through.
1: And you can get that information at parkinsons.org. Last thing for you, John, Parkinson's Awareness Month. What would you like our listeners to be aware of the illness?
2: Yeah, so it's a disease that you want to get diagnosed early. It's a disease you can live with, and there's a wonderful

0: 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Nobody asked to be a part of this community, but there's a silver lining. It's a wonderful community with lots of people willing to help and be supportive. And a great way to find access to that is through our website, parkinson.org.
1: Parkinson.org. There's no S at the end. Parkinson.org. That's John Lear, President and CEO of the Parkinson's Foundation, and Robert Beatty, who is living with the disease. Thank you both for the information and for your time. Best of luck, Robert. Thank you, John.
2: Thank you
0: so much.
1: As always, I'd love a follow on Instagram, and I follow back. At IODManny is my handle. At IODManny. And that'll do it for another edition of iHeartRadio's Communities. I'm Manny Munoz. Until next time.
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6: Looking through the wording, I'm Roger Stern, Fox News. President Trump says he's reviewing a new Iranian proposal to end the war, but he's not getting his hopes up. This is the ongoing U.S. blockade of Iranian ports continues.
7: Iran is signaling it's preparing for renewed conflict with the U.S., even as President Trump is reviewing a new proposal from Tehran to end the war. Trump, though, says the offer is unlikely to be accepted. He's repeatedly stressed a deal must guarantee Iran must never get a nuclear weapon and that the Strait of Hormuz is fully reopened. Until then, he says the U.S. blockade on Iran will stay in place. Meantime, Iran's parliament is poised to pass new restrictions on which ships can pass through the vital waterway. In Washington, the Trump administration is pushing back on the 60-day war powers deadline, arguing fighting ended with last month's ceasefire. Critics say the clock did not stop and still hit the mark Friday.
6: Fox's Chanley Painter. Thousands are without jobs or flights. That after Spirit Airlines ended operations after bailout talks to the White House failed.
8: Transportation Secretary Sean Duffy is blaming all of this on the Biden administration, who blocked a proposed JetBlue and Spirit merger back in 2024.
9: This merger should have been allowed, and this today would indicate

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6: 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It is my show, and I love doing what I do. It's actually not just my show. It's your show as well. Thank you for joining me today. Thank you for joining me here in Houston for about 20 years, over 20 years. CheckaPro.com and me, Checka Pro Joe, Jim Clouk, have been helping you find pre-qualified home service providers to make your life much better, safer, and give you peace of mind. And today we're going to be talking about more peace of mind. And we're talking about generators. These are these whole home generators for your whole house. They're called standby generators. They start up automatically when the power goes out. And the power in the greater Houston area goes out all the time for various reasons. And we're going to talk about that. We're going to talk about why you should have a generator. And we're going to talk about the free things you can get today. I mean, you really don't have to have your credit card handy. You don't have to have your checkbook available. Seriously, this is a no obligation radio show today. And I'll be giving out the phone number for A&A Gem Pro. Andrew's joining me. You've heard him here before, and he is the expert here on Checka Pro Radio in Houston about your generator needs. And if you don't have a generator, listen up. If you have a generator and it's really old or you have a problem with it, you should listen up as well. And even if you don't think you're interested, you should listen, because you're going to learn something you don't know today about your home. So it's not just about generators. You're going to learn about your home. You're going to learn something about our grid system. You're going to learn something about data centers eating up energy. And we'll be talking about storms that hit us on a regular basis. We are going into storm season. That's hurricane season. Without further ado, here is Andrew from A&A Gem Pro. Andrew, how are you doing?
7: Living the dream, Jim. How are you doing?
6: You know I'm living the dream. Thank you so much for joining me here today and helping out our listeners it's important that people at least understand what you offer.
7: Mm-hmm.
6: Things have changed a lot. I often say this, you go back long enough and many people didn't even have air conditioning throughout the country. Down here, it's kind of hard in the Houston area, but now it's just like automatic. There were some cars definitely didn't have air conditioning. Know that for a fact. Didn't exist. Then they did. So now that's just standard. A lot of people still don't have a generator, but I believe one day, Andrew, they will, because it'll be a standard thing. So when you go to look at a new house, it'll have the AC units, it'll have the water heaters, and it'll have the generator. Don't you agree?
7: Oh, I agree. Yeah, it's definitely trending in that direction, you know, especially with the way we, you know, kind of depend on electricity. And, you know, nowadays there's, you need an app for everything.
6: Mm-hmm.
7: You have something's got to have a board or something smart connected to it. I mean, our cars are running on electricity, our phones are everything. And so when the power goes out, you know, it really impacts life, you know, lighting systems, appliances, transportation. So our need for backup has become a lot more critical, I think.
6: Absolutely. So I want to talk about the offers that you have brought to my radio program. And the first thing is something for free. That always gets people kind of interested and excited. And I've got one of these myself, and it's the mini portable generator. And this is not going to generate electricity for your entire house in a power failure. This is a companion item. This is an item, especially for those of you who don't have a generator but are thinking of getting one, who would love to have something that can charge their phone when the power goes out, that has a flashlight, that can listen to Andrew and I talk more about what we talk about because it has an AM/FM radio with a weather band built in. If the battery does fail in it, if the battery dies, it has a solar panel on it and it automatically recharges. And if it's dark, it has a hand crank. So it's also a workout machine, right? You can hand crank it. It's totally portable. This is a great item. Now, when you get your new generator for your whole house, your standby generator, this is now a great gift to give to a family member or a neighbor, or put it in your truck or your car or your boat. So you can get that free today. Only the first 10 people who call in. I'm going to give out the phone number. We're also going to talk more about how Andrew can help you with the generator today. Call now, 281-805-8340. The phone number again, 281-805-8340. ANA Gen Pro is the name of the company. You've heard them here before on the radio, and I'm sure you've seen them around town as well. 281-805-8340. 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
7: You did, absolutely. We got great offers this month, great incentives. Still time to get one in before the storm season.
6: Yeah, and something else, for those of you who say, yeah, I've heard these things cost thousands of dollars. You're right. 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And, you know, so does your mortgage. 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So does your bass boat. However, here's the good news. For as little as $179 a month, you can have peace of mind with a generator. You don't have to wait to save up the money. And you know, roughly, I've heard to get into a generator, you're looking at $12,000, $14,000 up to $24,000 in general. That's not a lot of money nowadays. It's just not. I recently bought a new John Deere tractor for the pasture. I wish it cost less, but I needed it. You know, a generator, Andrew, makes way more sense to me than having another tractor or having another boat, even having a Harley. Excuse me for those of you who just love your Harley, but if you don't have power, you're out of luck in many ways, right?
7: Agreed. 100% agreed. You know, it's what's the cost of not having one, you know, versus the cost of having one, man. It's peace of mind, security, comfort, safety to me can be priceless. You know, I probably spend more than $179 a month on my car insurance when you combine my kids and my wife. Definitely spend more than $100 or around the same for life insurance. This is power insurance. It's worth it. And anytime a storm comes in, you're never like, man, I'm glad I didn't. You're thinking, thank God I've got a generator when you have one. It's there's no regret. It's happiness because of what security and comfort and peace of mind it gives you.
6: Absolutely. Okay, here is Andrew's number, ANA GenPro, 281-805-8340. If you've just tuned in, we're talking generators today. You've heard Andrew before here on my radio program. I give out the phone number throughout the show. Only 10 of my listeners are going to be able to get this offer. You can get a free mini generator today here on my program. Jerry, who is my producer, keeps track of the phone calls, and he'll let us know when we're out of the 10. But right now, he says there are 8 left. So 2 people have called. Thank you very much for calling. And set an appointment, a no obligation appointment. 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Again, 281-805-8340. Before we go to break, Andrew, I want to talk about an email that came in. I'd like you to think about this question during the break. And when we come back, I'd like you to answer Barbara's question. And she asked, what size generator do I actually need to power my whole home? And how do I figure that out without overbuying? So I know it's going to take a little while to answer that question. I want to make sure I got that out. So you could think about that during the break. Once again, Barbara's asking, what size generator do I actually need to power my whole home? And how do I figure that out without overbuying? I haven't heard that question before, and it's an interesting question. Now, I want to get into, again, this free mini portable generator, because this thing is what I call tight. There's so many things in it, and they all work so well. It has a solar panel that will recharge the battery, which can charge your mobile phone and other devices. A built-in flashlight that has different levels of light. It's an LED light. It's awesome. An AM/FM radio, and it's got the weather band. The weather band, for those of you who don't know, is on some radios, there's a weather band. You can actually just get a radio itself that has a weather band, and it's constant. 24/7, 365 will tell you local weather. Very important during storms. And it has a hand crank if you need to power it up in case it does lose its power at night. And it is totally portable. Call now, 281-805-8340, to get one of these great portable mini generators. 281-805-8340. Going to a quick break. When we come back, Barbara's question answered by Andrew right here on Checka Pro Radio. Stand by.

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1: 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I'm so used to giving out the phone number. I said phone number. Speaking of phone number, before we get to Barbara's question, here is the phone number to get a hold of my friend Andrew at A&A Gen Pro if you want to get your free mini generator today and to have a site engineer come out and take a look at your property, at your home, to see what can be done with getting a Kohler or Cummins generator installed. These standby generators are great. His number, 281-805-8340. I say no obligation because you don't have to pay anything for them to come out, and they'll bring the generator, the mini one, for you. Absolutely free. 281-805-8340. Andrew, I'm sure you've had some time to think about Barbara's question. I'm going to read it one more time for those of you who have just tuned in. Barbara's asking, what size generator do I actually need to power my whole home? And how do I figure that out without overbuying? I don't think you're going to let Barbara overbuy, are you?
4: Absolutely not. No, that's really a great question by Barbara. You know, the right generator really just depends on you and what kind of lifestyle you want when the power goes out. You know, when we size a generator, we have to size it to, you know, we have certain guidelines that we have to follow, NEC guidelines, to make sure we're sizing it correctly, especially when it's automatic. But at the end of the day, homes don't use electricity, people do, right? So, you know, if you don't want to overpay for a generator, we certainly don't want you to do that as well. What we need to understand really is just kind of what your goals are. When the power goes out, what does that look like for you? I could have two different people that have the same square footage of home, but have different ideas of what that looks like in terms of their lifestyle, right? Cooking could be a priority for one guy, or the other guy's like, I order everything, I don't cook. So appliances and selections and things like that that are within a home may vary on what someone actually uses versus the other person, even though the homes look similar, right? So the size that we actually recommend may be different. We have different ways that we calculate that. We'll look at ACs, we'll look at whether you've got an electric car, we'll look at your pool equipment if you have that. And at the end of the day, we're going to make sure whatever system we put you in does what you want it to do in the way you want it to do. And so there's no oversizing. It's going to be sized to your lifestyle, and it's going to accommodate what you want.
1: And it needs to be sized properly. So in the HVAC world, they do a manual J, and that is a type of, we'll call it analysis. It's a model they run, and it's a formula. It's scientific, and it's very simple. It's done something along the lines of this for air conditioning especially, but heating and air conditioning. What size is the house, some cubic space, and how many people are going to be living in the house? So if it's a four-bedroom house, they have to assume at least four people, six people, and a couple pets. They don't know who's going to live in the house long-term, right? And then they build the HVAC system based on that. So it sounds as though, Andrew, you do the exact same thing for generators. You're like, okay, This house is this size. It's got two AC units, a 3-ton and a 5-ton. And it has a swimming pool with three different pump motors. And it's got an electric car charger in the garage. Oh, it's got two, right? Okay, so that's going to tell you a lot.
4: It will tell us, absolutely. And then, you know, going back to the lifestyle question, right? So that'll give us a whole home generator output. But if the lifestyle is more of, hey, I like the ability to run my whole home, but I'm not necessarily wanting to run it all at the same time, we've got different technology that allows us to make some modifications to that type of system to where I can run a larger home or a home, but maybe with a generator that might only be normally sized for partial or running just part of the house, right? So we've got some technology that allows us to do that. So yes, absolutely. It's very similar to the HVAC world. We use NEC, which is National Electric Code, as a sizing tool to the size, but we'll tailor that based on the lifestyle that that consumer wants.
1: And that's a great way to save money, Andrew, because you may not feel that you need to have your swimming pool operating. You can always throw in some extra chlorine, especially if it's in the wintertime. You can get your pool back pretty easily if it starts to turn green. You may have an upstairs and a downstairs, and you spend most of your time downstairs. You might decide, we really just want that big AC downstairs to run. It'll be okay up there for a few days if we don't have AC. Okay. And that can make a big difference, right?
4: Absolutely. Absolutely. And so, yeah, you may be in exactly the situation where you're an empty nester now. Maybe at one point you had kids living upstairs, but now the kids are out of the house. It's rare that they'll be home when the power goes out. So, you know, maybe that upstairs AC isn't as much of a priority as it was 10 years ago or whatever. So there's a lot of different scenarios, but we've got the capabilities of kind of customizing it, kind of understanding ultimately what your goal is when the power goes out, what is important to you. And we're going to make sure that whatever we do, that generator is sized right for that, but tailored to your needs.
1: 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You're not just some big nationwide company. 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
4: Yep. 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Started the company in 2010. You know, my family was impacted pretty heavily in 2008 when Ike hit. And, you know, when you go out of power for a few weeks, you know, it kind of changes your idea of what to do in that type of scenario. And generators were kind of starting to become a thing and realized that there was a real need here in Houston for having backup. I was working at a company that did it. I wasn't sure if it was going to work out or how big of a deal it was until, you know, that storm came through and it really changed kind of my viewpoint, I think, on what the need was for it. So we started in 10. We've been running for a couple decades now. Love doing what we do, man. It's I love helping people come up with an emergency plan, you know, just because it's personal to me. You know, I never want to be in a situation like that again for my family. And my goal is to help everybody in Houston, you know, have an emergency plan and have a reliable backup option.
1: Yep. So when people describe where we live in the greater Houston area, they say it's the Gulf Coast. And when you live on the Gulf Coast is pretty big. When you live on the Gulf Coast, whether you're in Galveston or you're as far as Conroe, a hurricane can affect you. All the way through Pearland and Sugarland and Katy and Tomball and Cypress through the Woodlands, Spring, right? It can go right up and it can make a big mess. Hurricane season is right around the corner. And now would be a good time to consider this. Also in the winter, back in February 2021, we had the big freeze and our grid went down. And it was cold. And the grid went down because of the cold. And it was a complicated reason. You would think in the winter, there wouldn't be such a reason for it to go down, where it's not like we're drawing a lot from our AC system, for goodness sakes. But it went down. And it made a huge mess, and a lot of us were very uncomfortable for some time. People who had generators, not so uncomfortable. So it's important with the storms we have that you really consider getting a generator, as little as $179 a month. What peace of mind? Here is the phone number. Oh, and by the way, Jerry says that there are 5 of these offers left, and we started with 10. We always do 10 on the program. It's just clean, simple, and Andrew doesn't want to offer any more than that because he takes a lot of time to come out to your home and do the inspection, and he's giving away a free mini generator. So 10 is the limit. Call now, 281-805-8340. Again, the phone number, 281-805-8340. You can also go to Google and check them out. So if you're not so sure about me, Check a Pro Joe, endorsing my friend Andrew from Houston's trusted partner for Whole Home Generation Solutions, which is A&A Gen Pro, you can simply go to Google and just type in A&A Gen Pro. You'll learn all about Andrew and his team and his company. 281-805-8340. But if you want the deal that we're offering today, the offer, you've got a call from my radio show. And this is a special number. It is. It's only heard here on the show. So you got to call it, 281-805-8340. Okay, so let's answer this question really quick for Ronald. Ronald's asking, how does a whole home generator know to turn on automatically during a power outage? And what happens if it fails to kick on? Well, I think it will kick on, but why don't you tell me?
4: Oh, it's a great question. You know, every whole home generator is paired with an automatic transfer switch. So the generator actually is sensing or constantly monitoring utility power. The moment it detects that there's something wrong, you know, there's a drop in voltage and the power has went out, it's going to send a signal to the transfer switch. Well, first the generator starts and then it sends a signal to the transfer switch to automatically transfer your home from, you know, no power to generator power within a few seconds. Mm-hmm. A lot of homeowners will tell me like they notice that initial blip, but it's so quick. So the generator is going to run as long as it needs to run, right? And once the power has successfully kind of kicked back on, it will definitely do its cycle and shut itself off automatically. There's nothing you have to do. You don't have to go out and touch anything or flip a button. It's all automated. So of course, if it doesn't kick on, you know, that's generally something that's preventing it is generally something that's probably preventable. You know, usually it's like lack of maintenance. It could be a dead battery. It could be a fuel issue. It's just something that's causing that system not to work. And so regular maintenance is really critical. I think there's most generators, the most important day is obviously the day it's installed. If it's done, installed the right way, should last and work just like it's designed. The second error is maintenance. And unfortunately, sometimes lack of maintenance can cause a lot of frustration for a homeowner that's got a generator, especially when it was something avoidable like a battery. That's your number one and most common failure.
1: It's just like a car. You go outside, you press the button to start it, and it doesn't start. Could be a battery, could be a starter, it could be fuel issues, right? Same thing, because really, this generator is an engine. It's like a car, tractor, motorcycle engine, and it is exactly that. So you have to make sure that it is maintained, and Andrew and his team at A&A Gen Pro have a whole maintenance package, and they make sure it's running on a regular basis, and they do tests. Exactly. We'll talk about the test when we come back from the break. Here's the phone number, 281-805-8340. 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We'll be right back right after this, right here on Check a Pro Radio. Stand by.
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1: Houston, you know how this goes. 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
1: 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And by the way, we've had questions, great questions so far from Barbara and Ronald today. 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Jerry is asking me to give out the phone number again for Andrew over at A&A Gem Pro. He says that there are only four of these offers left. Six are gone. Six of these free mini generators. Mm-hmm. Six of these free appointments where a site engineer comes out from A&A Gem Pro. Okay. So there's only four of these left. Call now 281-805-8340. 281-805-8340. That is the special number at A&A Gen Pro today. 281-805-8340. We've talked a bit about storms and hurricanes, Andrew. Grid failures. We touched upon that. Grid failure happened in February of 2021. That had to do with what they call a winter storm. I'm not so sure about that. It wasn't so much power lines coming down because of ice or trees hitting it. It wasn't because our air conditioning systems were drawing so much power because it was hot. That was a grid failure. And these things can happen more and more as we move forward because there's a lot of things that are drawing on the grid, like EV cars, these electric cars.
4: Absolutely. Electric cars, you know, electric heat pumps. That was another thing they didn't really account for was the amount of electric heat that is consumed here. And so when it got that cold, you know, that demand wasn't really factored in. You know, obviously all the AI data centers that are going into as well, going to have a massive impact on the grid. But yeah, I think it was a report I read a while back, you know, Texas has for a while there, I don't know if this is still current, but you know, three of the fastest growing cities in America are in Texas with Houston, Dallas, San Antonio. I think even Austin was in there as well, if I'm not mistaken. It might've been four, but you know, we've just got a lot of infrastructure that we've added here recently. And, you know, yeah, you just gotta solve it with adding power. And, you know, we've seen in 2022 how they've handled that. So,
1: yep.
4: Whatever it was, yep. 21. Maybe I had the date wrong there. Yep. Yeah.
1: I don't think, as far as I can recall, since electricity was wired up throughout the nation long time ago, I don't think there's been a time where there's been such an increase in demand. We have more and more people, for one. We've never had more people in the United States of America. We didn't have electric cars. They tried electric cars even before gas-powered cars, but they really weren't huge way back in the day. So it was, you know, it was oil and gas. Okay, great. That's fine. Though there's these EV cars now. Everybody has appliances in their home they didn't have before. You go back 50 years, TVs were coming in. Well, I guess they were in, but not everyone had as many TVs. People had a toaster. They had an oven. They had a refrigerator. Now there's all these computers and all these devices, right? Tablets and phones. And, you know, so many people have swimming pools now. You can go down the list of everything. And then the EV cars, they take a lot of power. You got to figure, right? You plug those in. And we're just consuming electricity like it's water. It's like, we take it for granted, right? But we can't because we don't have our own supply of electricity like we do oxygen. Oxygen's really the only thing that's truly free today, I think. And without that, well, we're in trouble. So electricity, we depend upon the grid, your utility company, and your utility company depends upon the grid. And without that power coming in, you are out of luck. But when you can generate your own power, you have a sense of power, and you are able to then continue your life at home or your small business, actually, with your own power through a generator. And I just love the idea of my listeners being able to have peace of mind when they go to bed at night, when they go to work and they've left their pets at home and their pool running, and they want it to be cool when they get home. So if the power's out for 5-6 hours while they're gone, guess what? Nothing has changed at home. 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You got to call today. You got to call right now because this offer ends at the end of the program or when the 10 are gone. 281-805-8340. 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
4: 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It's how the company handles that may vary, right? 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What's neat about our factory warranty, when you combine it with our install, is our guarantee. We really stand behind the products that we sell. And so if something's not operating correctly and it fails, that's disappointing. But if you have a second failure on a major component, that's more than disappointing. That's frustrating. We have a no lemon guarantee where we just come out and swap the unit out, right? Who wants to hassle with warranties? They take forever. Parts usually aren't available quickly. And especially on something big or a major component like that, you're probably not going to have an engine just sitting in your shop. And so where we step in is every product we install, we back up. And so we have a no lemon where we'll just swap you out with the new one if it gets to that point. So the factory warranty is great because it covers any kind of repair cost to you. You don't have anything that you have out of pocket, parts, labor, and travel. It's comprehensive. And then our guarantees really supplement that because we stand behind it, right? We don't want you to have a generator that's constantly having problems and constantly in the shop and constantly down. We're going to make sure that it's operating the way it should be. And if it's not, we're going to swap it out with something that it will.
1: So the 10-year warranty is a fantastic benefit. It gives you more peace of mind because once you get your new standby generator, you don't have to worry about anything. Andrew and his team will also make sure that everything is maintained. There are programs where they come out on a regular basis throughout the year to maintain the generator. We talked about reasons why it may not start because the battery has to be charged up and it has to be working properly and the fuel needs to be working properly. It is an engine. And so touch upon two things here, Andrew. One thing is what you guys do on a regular basis throughout the year to make sure that my listener's new generator is going to start and going to operate well, and what that generator does every week on its own for a self-test.
4: Yeah, so what's it, weather generators obviously hanging out waiting for an event right on the side of the house, but they are set and we program to run every week, once a week for, you know, generally a runtime is 15 to 20 minutes. And that's set at a time that's convenient for you as a homeowner, right? You probably don't want it running in the middle of the night. Your neighbor may not appreciate that or you. So it's set to run on whatever day of the week. You know, most folks have it, if they're home on a Saturday morning, likely we'll have it set for that time. But even if you're not home, what's neat about a lot of our monitoring packages is, or maintenance packages, is we have monitoring included. And so we have a device that we install that kind of talks to us, talks to you as a homeowner. It eliminates that worry about whether or not it's going to work, because we get notified whether, if it doesn't run its test. And so we can be proactive. If it's supposed to run Saturday at 9, it doesn't kick on, we see that, we dispatch a call, you know, and chances are maybe a battery went out or something simple, and we're going to go ahead and eliminate that error, fix the problem. You know, you're up and going, and then when your next power outage happens, your generator is ready to rock. So being proactive and monitoring your system, I think, is extremely important, just because it's, you know, once you put it in, it's new, you think about it all the time, but over time, like anything new, it just becomes a part of the house. You're busy with life. You forget about it, right? So teaming up with a company like us, where we are intentional, we monitor it weekly, we make sure that it's doing its test, and we send a tech out to check on it on a periodic schedule, is going to help eliminate a lot of those common failures, I think, from most homeowners.
1: It reminds me how a pilot will do a check of the aircraft, and they're constantly looking for issues. They call them mechanicals when they find one, right? And we've been frustrated sitting on the ground on the tarmac waiting to take off because the captain says, we have a mechanical, we have to make sure it works. It's not as critical with a generator, but you guys seem to be that captain, making sure you're not going to take off with that generator until it's perfect. Going to break right now. Here's the phone number. 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That's right, because there aren't that many left. Just a few. 281-805-8340. We'll be right back right after this. Stand by.
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1: Houston, you know how this goes. One strong storm, heavy rain, a hurricane, a major freeze, and the power is gone. 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
1: And Jerry, my producer, I love him a lot. He is like my work wife. Is that what they call him? You got a wife at home. He's my partner here at the radio show. Jerry, thank you so much. He says that there are only two of these offers left. 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That's right. A standby generator. These things are awesome. Everyone who's had one installed says that they didn't know how they lived without it, and they have such peace of mind, especially if there are elderly people, people who are, you know, have an illness, something that they really need to make sure they have power on. They feel better when they have a generator. They also can be the most popular house in a neighborhood, so be careful, because if there's a long power outage, your neighbors may come knocking. Could be an opportunity, though, to charge a cover charge. I'm just saying. So call now, 281-805-8340. get in on that freebie of this mini generator. And once again, a site engineer will come out from NHM Pro at no cost. So a question's come in from Judith, and she is asking the following. What's the real cost of owning a whole home generator when you factor in installation, fuel, and annual maintenance? It's kind of a loaded question. There's a lot there. What's the answer?
4: That's a good question. You know, you definitely have, you know, the three parts that you discussed. Obviously, the biggest cost is the upfront installation, right? So the biggest piece varies depending on, you know, the generator size, the electrical work needed to be performed at the house, and, you know, how complex the install is. So there'll be some variations in terms of what that looks like. You know, fuel costs, that's a great question. What does it cost to run a generator? Well, natural gas is definitely going to be the usual and most affordable and the way most folks go, just because of its dependability, affordability. It's consistent, right? Natural gas doesn't go out when the power goes out. And so, you know, but there are some areas where natural gas may not be available. So propane's a good option to look there. And, you know, the cost of getting a tank can really depend, obviously, depending on the tank size and, you know, your refill frequency and whatever the cost of propane is at the time that you're using it. So that'll have some variations. Maintenance, you know, typically a few hundred dollars a year. You know, that's going to cover some inspections, oil changes. It's going to ensure reliability. But at the end of the day, when you look at it from a long-term perspective, a lot of homeowners end up selecting to go that route because it's an investment in terms of their comfort, protection, and peace of mind during these outages. And they feel like it's worth the investment.
1: No question. So to put a good swimming pool in today, you're looking at $80,000 to over $100,000. I might be off on that. That's what it was a few years ago. I don't keep an eye on that. Thank goodness I already have my pool. And then you got to maintain the pool. And the pool is not going to keep things going in your house. My point is we'll put money into things like a swimming pool, spend $100,000 on it, and now you need weekly maintenance, not monthly, not quarterly, not annual. You need weekly maintenance. It has to be cleaned, the chemicals, and things break left and right with swimming pools. Trust me, if you have one, you know what I'm talking about.
4: Yeah.
1: And so having a generator is a lot less expensive. And with a 10-year warranty, you're in great shape up front. Also, I want to talk about this $179 per month. That is not a number that is specific to any certain installation, any certain brand like Kohler or Cummins. But for as little as $179, people can get into a generator. That's a good way, Andrew, isn't it, for many of my listeners to get into this if they don't want to spend $20,000 today?
4: Absolutely. I mean, we have flexible, affordable financing options. So $179 a month is a good way to, you know, get started. And depending on your qualifications, you know, we've even got a 0% up to 18 months factor if you've got some cash, but you just don't want to maybe come out of pocket with it today. You know, maybe you're making some money in the market or something. So definitely have a lot of flexibility with Synchrony is one of our finance partners to come up with an option for folks. So
1: that's the type of consumer I am. Ask Home Depot. For about 25, almost 30 years, I've had a Home Depot card. And boy, when I buy so much on it, they say, oh, don't worry. Checker Pro Joe, 6, 12, 18 months. 0%. They're hoping to catch me, but nope. I pay it off. And that's what a lot of us want to do, right? Because we have the money. We just want to take advantage of the loan from the bank. Here's the phone number, 281-805-8340. Again, 281-805-8340. That's the phone number over at A&A Gen Pro. Call now. Jerry says one of these left. I like when Jerry counts these down. So it really helps me out. And what's interesting is it's almost always the case for this 1 hour radio program that I do when we offer 10 and the way I pace out the phone number, it usually ends up toward the end of the show. There's one or two left, sometimes none, but there's one right now. Call now to get your free mini portable generator. It has a solar panel to charge the battery within it, and it charges your mobile phone and other devices. Got a flashlight built in with various different levels of light. AM FM radio with the weather band. It's great when the power goes out and you can still hear what's going on out there in the world. It's got a hand crank to power it up if you need to. It's totally portable. And really, the greatest benefit is the time. The time it takes to send out a site engineer is worth actually more than this generator, this mini portable one. People's time and their expertise is very valuable. And Andrew and his team have been very, very generous to offer up their time to come out at no cost to you to look at your situation, to look at your house, to look at your property, to tell you if a Kohler is better, if a Cummins is better, an air-cooled, liquid-cooled, all the different options. Do you want the whole house to get restored power or just part of it? They're going to answer all those questions, and for as little as $179 a month, you can't go wrong. 281-805-8340. Once again, the phone number, 281-805-8340. Do you have time for one more question here? Would you mind answering another question? And this one is from Linda. And she's asking, how far from my house does a whole home generator need to be installed? And are there permits or HOA rules I should know about before buying one?
4: Great question, Linda. Yes, there's definitely permits that are required in most areas. Not all areas in Houston, but there are some permits that are required. So we're happy to check on that for you and see what those local codes are. Chances are you do have an HOA. And they're going to have some requirements as well. But our team, we've got a dedicated permitting team that works with you on that. And we'll make sure that we're meeting all those guidelines. But yeah, safety is a big deal. Generators are like a car. They generate carbon monoxide. And so we do have to meet specific clearance requirements. Typically, it's a few feet from the house. But if there's windows or doors, then we're going to need to be further out.

0: you need that for your other stuff. So a new propane tank can be installed. I mean, anything can be done. I've never heard of a scenario in Houston where one of my listeners could not get a generator. All installs may not look the same. Many do, though. Drive around your neighborhood and look around people's homes, usually on the side of the house, kind of like an air conditioning unit, and you see these things. And they're generally pretty close to the house. If you don't want it close to the home and you got a big property like I do, you can have it set away. It's going to be a little more expensive, though, because everything's got to be brought to the house. But that's fine. You may not want to have that engine running close to the house. I don't think it matters. Andrew, when your power goes out, it doesn't matter that you're getting a little bit of noise for 12, 24, 36 hours, right? Because you have your air conditioning on. And that's the most important thing, isn't it?
1: Oh, yeah. It's the sound of comfort, peace of mind, and security when that thing's kicking on, man. It's the sweetest noise in the world when the power goes out and that generator's kicking on. You know, your house is protected. So,
0: yeah. So in my neighborhood, and I live, you know, outside of the big city of Houston. And so when I'm riding my bike, sometimes all of a sudden I'll hear these engines come on and I'm like, oh, the power's out. So I know when I get home that the power had, you know, flickered, it had gone out because everyone's generator goes on. And it seems to me a lot of people who live on acreage tend to have a generator. Maybe it's the mindset of the homeowner. They often might have their own well too. They might have propane, so they're kind of used to that. But if you don't live out in the country like I do, and you're in the suburbs, you're in a subdivision, it makes a lot of sense to have one of these. It really doesn't matter. Here's the phone number. As the show comes to a close, this is your last chance to get a free mini generator. Call now, 281-805-8340. 281-805-8340. We'll see you next time right here on Checka Pro Radio. Have a great day.
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4: 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Marty Neville is president of Smart Money Solutions, offices in the Chicago and Houston area. 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And yeah, Marty, we do spend decades saving for retirement, and then we hit that moment where, oh, we're retired. The paycheck stopped. What do we do
2: before
4: now?
2: Before you know it, right?
4: Yeah, exactly.
2: Before you know it, it's there.
4: And it can be sudden, and it's a sudden transition. So why is saving for retirement, or could it be actually easier than spending in retirement?
2: Well, it's a transition, and some people have trouble, you know, turning that faucet on because they want to safeguard that money. They want to get the income, but they don't want to touch the principal because, you know, it's like sacred cow to them. And I understand that.
4: Yeah,
2: I mean, I've been doing this a long time, and I definitely understand how people feel that it's a transition, and you have to realize that you save this money just for this purpose, for your retirement, to supplement your income and supplement your Social Security, and it's another source of income, and you have to turn that faucet on and making sure, you know, that you're making money at the same time you're spending that money and distributing it to yourself so you can live comfortably. But you also don't want to run out of money. That's usually the biggest question I get is, how much do I need and do I have enough? And I always answer that question when we put together the report for people and put together the plan. So yes, it is a transition, and you have to realize that.
4: Yeah.
2: But most people, you know, it's kind of smooth because that's what they have me for. That's why people hire me, is to put together these plans and then implement them and make sure that money's going to be there.
4: Well, you create a structure like we have when we're saving, and that's it. I mean, we do have that structure in our savings, and it could make it seem easier, but it can seem just as easy if you get that structure built into your retirement by someone mm-hmm. like Marty Neville, or preferably Marty Neville. You know, there are a lot of things you look at, Marty, when you first meet with someone, and a lot of gaps that need to be bridged. I mean, what is the retirement paycheck gap? How could that, if not properly planned, catch people off guard?
2: Well, you know, you've spent decades saving for retirement, and now you want your money to last decades because, you know, none of us know how long we're going to live.
4: Mm-hmm.
2: So, you know, assuming you retire at 65 or 70, and if you live to be 90 or 100, you know, the plan I put together goes to 100. So, yes, there is going to be a gap because when you do retire, your retirement savings, your income in retirement is not going to be the same as when you were working. So I look at that as usually 75%. Of your pre-retirement income is what you're going to need in retirement. So if you were earning, just to use round numbers, if you were earning $100,000 at your job, you're going to probably need $75,000 in retirement and to be comfortable. And it, you know, a lot depends on what your expenses are. If you still have a mortgage, if you have other payments, if you have, you know, I mean, I have clients that retire, they still have student loans or their kids' student loans that they're paying. So we have that discussion at the initial consultation to find out what your income need is going to be. You know, don't forget, I'm looking at many sources of income to cover that gap. Social Security is one. That is a big one. People think, oh, Social Security is not going to be there for me. You know, well, yes, it is, folks. I mean, the government, you know, yes, they're talking about the trust fund running out in 2034, is it, Dave?
4: 34, some say 33, which would cut, if they don't do anything, it could cut benefits by 20%, but they're going to do something. I know
2: they're going to fix it. They're going to fix the problem. Hey, the simple fix is the government just has to put in the $2 trillion it borrowed from the Social Security Trust Fund, and bingo, the trust fund is solvent again for the rest of everybody's life.
4: Yeah.
2: They'll fix the problem. It's not an emergency yet, and you know how the politicians are. They don't do anything unless it's an emergency.
4: Right.
2: And But Social Security is going to be there for all of us. We've paid into it. It's an entitlement. We're entitled to it. It's not welfare. It's a benefit that you've been paying into.
4: For other people.
2: Right.
4: For years.
2: Well, yes. You know, the people that are working, the kids coming onto the job site now are paying for us.
4: To work,
2: are there
4: kids.
2: Issues? Are there? Yeah. Well, you know, yeah, that's right. Because they're going to ultimately pay more.
4: Mm-hmm.
2: That's one of the things they're going to have to do is they're going to be, everybody's going to be paying, the kids that are working now are going to pay more into the system. But again, they'll end up, ultimately they'll fix the problem. Yes. Yeah. You know, Medicare is going to be changed and there's going to be a lot of changes in the next several years. But you know, the whole idea is to make sure that you have the income that you want and need. You can live comfortably and have the different sources of income, whether it's rental property income, distributions from your IRAs, if interest and dividend income. I have a lot of clients who live off of the dividends that they make on their portfolios. Mm-hmm. I'm not a stock guy and that's not my area of expertise, but I do enjoy when I have clients that have dividends that they live on. And we just got done with tax season, and I have a lot of clients who live on those dividends, and obviously you have to pay tax on those dividends. So, you know, congratulations. Keep that in mind also. The tax man cometh, and he's gonna want his cut. So, replacing that gap, having that retirement income gap, is relatively easy. I mean, I don't have much of a problem resolving that issue and making sure that people, it's not a big surprise that their income is less than when they were working. So, you know, covering that and making sure that you're still going to be comfortable is not that complicated. And that's, again, why people hire me to make sure that things go smoothly for them.
4: And so we've covered the structured income mechanisms. And, of course, Marty will cover them more specifically and in more detail with you if you meet with him. And then we're going to get to a spending plan. But 888-519-9096 to schedule a comprehensive review. View with Marty Devil, 888-519-9096. So we've got enough time here to cover this. What about a structured spending plan? Because that needs to go along with the income plan, and it also can provide confidence in spending. Because one of the things we've talked about, Marty, is a lot of people, especially when they first enter retirement, which is supposed to be the most fun time, they are a little fearful of spending, and they tend to underspend.
2: Yeah. No, I just met with a client who's been living on Social Security. It's like he's living on the poverty line. He's got $2 million in the bank.
4: Oh, gosh.
2: You know, and
4: wow.
2: And he doesn't want to spend any of it. And it's like, you're in your mid-80s. Why are you putting yourself in that position? You shouldn't be suffering. You should be using, that's why you saved this money. That's why you put it away and invested it for your retirement, for your future. And he wants to preserve it. So I kind of had a, you know, do some persuasion to make him realize that we're gonna start generating some income from that savings that he's got, so he can, you know, not scrimp and save. You shouldn't have to scrimp and save in retirement. Yeah, you know, your life changes. It's a transition. You're still gonna have expenses. You might have family emergencies. You might have, you know, a tree fall on your house, and might need to stay in a hotel, or anything could happen. You have to be prepared for whatever and those contingencies. That's why I insist on my clients having an emergency fund to make sure that, because life does happen. Let's sit down and have a discussion. Let's look at your situation. Let's look at what your need is, whether you're already retired or whether you're soon to be retired. It's not too late to put together a plan and make sure that things are going to go smoothly for you. This is a long-term plan that I put together for everybody. It goes to at least age 100, and it shows exactly what you can expect and anticipate. And yes, you have to use some of your savings. That's why you saved it.
4: Right.
2: Just for your retirement. That's why they call it retirement savings. So again, I'm not trying to sound condescending, but I want to make sure that you're comfortable and you're understanding what's coming and what's going to happen in the not too distant future after we put this report and plan together. So once we put the plan together, we implement the plan and we make sure it's going to go. It's adjustable. Life happens. Things happen. We put you in a position where you can adjust the plan accordingly to make sure that you can be comfortable and to sit and scrimp and save when you don't have to. There's no need for that. I don't want you having to think you got to go get cat food and eat cat food.
4: Well, you make a budget, right? I mean, I know you don't care for the word budget, but isn't that what it is, to build confidence in it?
2: It's a spending plan. It tells you what your income is going to be and making sure that it's going to be there for the rest of your life. I mean, it's kind of like, you're developing your own personal pension plan, just like Social Security. You're going to get the, that check is going to come. Social Security is going to be there. Same if you have a pension, that pension check is coming every month. And with your distributions and with the plan that I put together, the same thing. You're going to have that paycheck is coming every single month. Yes, taxes are going to be taken out of it. You can't forget about the tax man. Like I said earlier, the tax man is going to come, and he cometh, and he's going to take his share. Yeah, I mean, hopefully most of my clients, they got some money back. I had a few clients that had to pay, but that's a good problem to have. If you're paying, you're making money and you're still enjoying life at the same time. But that doesn't go away. And we account for that when we put these plans together.
4: Well, see what it looks like for you at no cost, no obligation right now.
2: Absolutely. So, let's sit down. Let's get together. Let's put together a comprehensive long-term plan just for you at no cost or obligation. That's the best part. I'm not a fee-based advisor. I'm not going to have you bring your paycheck to pay me. So call this number. Write it down, folks. 888-519-9096. Call that number. Leave me a short message, and I will get back to you after the show's over. My staff prints out a list of everybody who called in, and I call you back and set up a time to get together at one of my local offices. Yes, we can also do a phone consultation if our schedules, don't exactly line up together. But I have no problem doing a Zoom call or a phone conversation and start the process. But the whole idea is to call in. Can't do a thing until you call me. 888-519-9096. I am a couple weeks out. I do have a busy practice. And I'm winding down from tax season still, but I still have a few extensions that I did that we're working on to get them completed, but I do here and there I'm a week or so out, but I do have people who need to reschedule. I'll fit you in. 888-519-9096. Call me now.
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4: 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From the offices of Smart Money Solutions, offices in the Chicago and Houston area, Marty Neville is who you meet with, the guy on the show who's going to be weighing in on more of the challenges of making that transition into retirement. Marty's book, by the way, an Amazon bestseller, Retirement Smart America. You get a copy of that when you meet with Marty. You know, retirement income is not just about taking money out. It's about knowing from where to take it and when. A lot of timing here. Or how. Or do we just set up just a withdrawal plan? Or do we get with Marty and set up mechanisms that can build in a personal pension? We're going to get into that now. Because if you're trying to just withdraw, you know, things can be hunky-dory until we have a situation where the markets drop. So, Marty, why is withdrawing money from a portfolio just more complex than it sounds?
2: Well, it's because you want to make sure that you're not overspending or you're not taking too much out. It's a system. And, the usual amounts and the people, say this all the time about the 4% rule. Well, it's true. 4% is a good benchmark number to use when putting together these plans. When you turn 73, let's say you're turning 73 this year, and you have to start taking distributions from those IRAs that you've been deferring all these years, the amount you have to take, the amount that's mandated by the Internal Revenue Service, is 4%. So you're taking 4% out of that as a distribution from that. That's your required minimum distribution. So that's a good benchmark number to use. So when it comes to taking distributions from brokerage accounts, you're adding on to your Social Security, but for taking other monies, using 4% is a good benchmark number. And this way it takes the complexity out of it, because now you know, and again, having the report in hand and seeing what you're going to be receiving from all the different sources, whether it's rental property income, whether it's, an inheritance, and you're going to turn that into an income, whether it's dividend and interest income, Social Security, everything is included in there on the report. So you can see what to expect. So it takes the complexity out of it, and it makes it actually very simple. Now, the hard part is the emotional aspect of actually signing the paperwork to turn on that income,
4: right,
2: from those savings that you've accumulated. That can be a more of a problem, because it's an emotional situation that you've saved it. That's your baby, so to speak. You've been nurturing that growth
4: for decades,
2: and now all of a sudden you got to start pulling money out to live on, and that's sometimes the hard part. Well, that's again why people hire me to put together these plans and implement the plan and make sure that things are going to go right. They're going to go smooth. You're going to be comfortable and you're going to be happy. That's the key. You've worked hard. You've sacrificed, you've saved, now it's your turn, and that's how I approach it. It's your turn to enjoy life and just be happy and not have to worry about money, because it's going to be there, and your income is going to be there. So call me, and we'll put together a plan that's for custom tailor. Everybody's plan is custom to their specific wants and needs,
4: right?
2: Making sure that we take the complexity out of it and be happy.
4: Well, and you can call and see what your plan can look like. And Marty even puts this in a report, too, meeting with him at no cost, no obligation. The only limitation would be a certain amount of calls per week. And I say that because Marty's schedule is very busy. So the best thing to do is go ahead and call and get on his calendar. 888-519-9096, 888-519-9096. 519-9096. All right, let me act as listener advocate here because, and you know, I'm not from the financial universe. I'm from the broadcasting universe. I've learned a lot doing the show with you for years, but I get confused sometimes when we talk about how people pull income in retirement. And I know that in this is where you can clarify. In someone working with you, they're not just pulling it from what they're from investments where they're in a constant panic. They may be pulling some from it, but don't you create a system where they don't have to do that? That's always been my understanding. When you look at some of the tools, maybe like a fixed indexed annuity, I know you don't put everything in that, but you put enough in that to create some type of a personal pension. Am I right on that?
2: That's exactly right. That's what it's all about. I have a lot of clients, they take especially their retirement savings and they put it in the indexed annuity, and until they're ready to turn on that faucet, either at age 73 or 75, depending on their age when they put the money into the annuity, when they're ready to start doing the distributions, the money just sits there and grows. And then at the right time, we just turn on that faucet so that to supplement the income and take the required distributions that they're required to take, so they're comfortable. That's the whole idea is to make sure that money is safe, it's secure, but at the same time, it's growing, and that's the important part. So if you're taking out, let's just use a round number like we were talking about earlier, the 4% rule. If you're taking out 4%, but if you're making, you know, 6.5 or 7 or 8% on your money, you're still making money while you're taking those distributions. You're not even touching the principal.
4: Right.
2: And that's a lot of my clients love that. I mean, I sat down with another client recently. He said, I want to start taking money out of my annuity, but I don't want to touch the principal. I said, done. No problem. Yeah. You know, there's that principal protection built in
4: with that too, right?
2: Because you have guaranteed growth on a lot of the annuity. Most of the annuities I have guarantee that you're making, you know, at least 6.5-7% on your money, and then it's indexed. So when the market starts coming back, I mean, I know the market's been real choppy lately with everything going on around the world. Politics has a lot to do with what our lives, whether we want to admit it or not. But at the end of the day, the markets are real choppy, and I'm using indexed annuity. I'm using guaranteed programs. So if I can't guarantee your income, because what I'm doing is I'm putting together the plan is necessitating a guaranteed lifetime income plan. The key word there is guaranteed. If you're in the market, there's no guarantees in the market. So if the market has these swings like it has, I mean, it's been down 20-25%, you know, it's still on the recovery, so it's still doing well, but you know, you can't guarantee your income if you're not in a guaranteed income plan. So the whole idea is to make sure that your money is safe and growing, and I want it to grow more than you're taking. So if you're making more than you're taking, you're in great shape. That's the whole idea, is to make sure that your money is still growing while you're taking those distributions, while you're getting your Social Security, while that other income sources are paying you, and you're going to have a comfortable life. That's the whole idea. Again, it's all about you, and it's all about having that comfortable life that you want and need. Yeah, that's why you work so hard and save so hard your whole life, is to make sure that you can be comfortable and happy in retirement.
4: Well, we've got a couple of minutes here. Let's look at we want to make sure that we control things that can eat away at our retirement portfolio and plan. And so let's look at taxes. How can taxes and even quietly erode retirement income?
2: Well, you know, most clients I sit down with, I say, your biggest problem is going to be taxes. And they understand that, you know, because all of your income is taxable. If you have a pension is 97% taxable. Distributions from your IRAs, 100% taxable. Yes, Social Security is not completely tax-free yet. They still want to pass that legislation to make it tax-free. So you still have to pay tax on a portion of your Social Security. Income and, you know, interest and dividend income is taxable. So all of your income is taxable. It's on the federal side, not the state side, or not the, you know, you don't have to pay Medicare tax and Social Security tax anymore, but you still have to pay those federal taxes. Well, you know, depending on your income, you know, and again, I do a lot of my clients' taxes at the end of the year, so I see where they stand and what their brackets are. Taxes are still going to be there. Okay, inflation is another one that erodes your buying power. You know, gas prices are still high. For the most part, food has come back down. I recently bought a dozen eggs. I was amazed. It was $1.09 for a dozen.
4: Wow.
2: You know, what was it, 8 months ago? Oh. 9 months ago, you had to pay, you know, $8 a dozen for eggs.
4: If I can go back to eggs again.
2: Yeah, so you know, food has come down. Other services are still reasonable, but you know, gas price. People look at gas and, oh my God, gas is $4 or $5 a gallon. You know, well, I think that's a temporary situation. I know that's situation, and you know, it's just got to work itself out with what's going on in the Middle East right now. But we're not dependent on that oil for us. They're coming to us. We're actually distributing. You know, we're the ones they're coming to get oil. So why it's so high right now is, you know, just...
4: Well, we must be dependent on something going through that Strait of Hormuz because...
2: Yeah, yeah. So things are complicated, but I'm very confident that, you know, in a short period of time, things will work their way out with that.
4: Yeah.
2: With gas prices and oil prices and heating oil and that kind of thing.
4: One thing about gas, you can count it will go down. There's some things like health care, for instance, that, you know, that's not going down. But gas will go down.
2: Yeah, I don't hear the big uproar from people about their health care costs and going to the doctor and having those issues dealt with. Homeowners insurance, property taxes.
4: Yeah, no, that's going down.
2: Those are higher than gas prices. Right. You know?
4: Maybe that's why they don't include gas in core inflation.
2: Yeah, well, that's unfortunate because that's a big part of things. You know?
4: Well, it really is, yeah.
2: But
4: it does fluctuate.
2: It does fluctuate.
4: And I think I've seen that as one of the reasons that it's not factored in. Actually, Marty, it's you talk to people about their retirement. That's what I love about it. We all have our personal inflation. We all have our personal retirement. Here's the chance to schedule again with Marty at no cost, no obligation.
2: Yeah, this is all done on a personal basis. It's all custom tailored. So everything is the way you want it and need it, what you're looking for to make your retirement a successful, happy, comfortable time. So call me now. My number again is 888. So for the next 10 listeners who call me, we're gonna put a number on this. So for the next 10 listeners who call me at 888-519-9096, we're gonna sit down, set up a time, and put together a custom tailored plan just for you. That's gonna go to age 100. It's a long-term plan. This is not just some short 10 or 15 year plan. This plan is a long-term plan that you can count on being there for you. And it's you're going to give me all the information, and we're going to make that report. Then we're going to implement that plan and make sure that things go smooth for you for the rest of your life. So call me now. Again, my number is 888-519-9096.
4: Well, Marty, what are we into next?
2: Your goals aren't about a bigger account. It's about a better system. We're going to talk about that right after the break.
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4: Marty Neville, it's retirement. That is his game. I mean, Marty's got a lot of other games in his life. It could be learning to fly. It could be collecting. It could be martial arts. But his real passion, and he has passion in those interests, but his real passion is retirement planning. And that's what he does from his offices of Smart Money Solutions. We're back with Financial Safari. And Marty always points out the complexity of retirement, but how the right strategies can help remove that complexity. Because it is a big shift from accumulation to distribution, from growth to income. And it requires more than just a different investment. It requires a different plan. We've said it time and time again. Retirement planning looks different than regular financial planning. There's more to it. I mean, there are strategies that need to be implemented. For instance, Marty, what does it mean to turn a portfolio into a retirement paycheck?
2: Well, it's interesting that you say that at the beginning there, Dave. I've been doing this a long time. I work 7 days a week. I love what I'm doing, and I help a lot of people, a lot of great people, and I want to keep doing it because that's why I opened up a second office in Texas, and I'm mm-hmm. actually in the process of looking to open up a third office.
4: Ooh, okay.
2: So I'm expanding my company so yeah. I can help more people.
4: Right.
2: So that's my goal, is to help as many as I can and put together these plans and make sure that everybody has a comfortable, happy retirement. So, but yes, you know, generating that personal pension plan, that's what I do best. That's my job. That's why people hire me to do these things, to put together these reports. People love the reports when I meet with them because it spells out everything that you, it goes to age 100, so it spells out exactly what you know, when you can anticipate and expect.
4: Mm-hmm.
2: And I put inflation on the income. So you're getting a raise every year, folks. Congratulations. You might not have gotten a raise every year when you were working.
4: Get it every year, so no, this would be a treat.
2: But you're going to get a raise on your income every single year, because I factor that in when I do these plans to make sure that your income continues to grow. Because usually things, especially property taxes and homeowners insurance and auto insurance, healthcare costs, they don't go down.
4: Oh, no.
2: Those are the constants that continually go up.
4: Right.
2: So that's another thing I want to make sure that your income is going up at a regular interval. So you can factor for those inflationary pressures that they're almost like hidden killers of your retirement plan. So yeah, having that paycheck, having that personal pension is all important, and making sure that it's going to run smoothly and it's all in writing. It's all right there in black and white for you to take with you. So yes, let's turn that into turn your portfolio, turn your savings into an income machine for yourself.
4: You were talking about health care and other things that go up, but we really don't see them go down. We were mentioning fuel, and I did a quick chat GPT search. Why is fuel left out of core inflation? Because it's price swings. And so right. There we go. Because you can count on gas. It will go down. I mean,
2: right.
4: There was a while there fluctuates. We were looking at 2 as the first digit.
2: It's unfortunate, but you know, I think it's a temporary struggle we're dealing with right now.
4: Yes.
2: I don't see it being a long term, because we got the right person in the office, in the Oval Office, that's going to make sure that these things happen the way that he wants them to.
4: Well,
2: he
4: wants
2: to do what's best for the American people and keep inflation down, keep costs down.
4: How does an income bucket strategy help retirees feel more confident?
2: Well, it's almost kind of like a laddering system. You keep certain monies on the side, and you use them later. It's not an actual laddering system, but you have a red bucket, which is high risk. You know, I still have clients who want to dabble in the markets and play, and that's all well and good. So you have the red bucket, which is high risk. You have the yellow bucket, which is kind of on standby. It's not earning much, but it's there. And then you have the green bucket, which is providing you with that income that you want and need. And you have to add more money to that from time to time because the green bucket's what's providing you with the income. So that's where you're dipping into those IRAs, and you're dipping into other savings. And that's just the buckets are just for the money that you've accumulated. That doesn't include the interest and dividend income that you have, and that doesn't include the Social Security check that you're going to be receiving. So that's all separate, but it's all included in the report when I put the report together. But having all those buckets full and to your avail is crucial and really important. And I use the rule of 100 a lot. And so if you're 70 years old like I am, 70% of your money should be in a safe money strategy in the green buckets or even the orange bucket, the yellow bucket. So this way that bucket's always there and it's always growing and making sure. So you should have maybe 30% of the 100% in the red bucket. So if you lose that 30%, you still preserve 70% of the money to make sure that you're going to be okay and comfortable. So there's a method to the madness that when I put together these plans, it's not just pulling numbers out of the air. I'm making sure that things are going to run smoothly and that your buckets are full and going to provide you with that personal pension and that income that is all important in retirement. We still need income, folks. We all like to eat and we all like to do things, mm-hmm. and you can't do them without money. And so that's the whole idea, is to provide you with that money and that income from all the different sources to make the retirement a happy place.
4: An income that you don't have to reinvent the wheel on. I mean, of course, and we're going to get into that, retirement plans that Marty works with people to build don't look necessarily the exact same 10, 20 years later because they need to be tweaked. We'll get into that. But yes, that income you can count on, knowing you've got a structured plan where there's income you know will be there, like when we're working, as long as we don't mess up at work. Or getting laid off.
2: And you're going to get a raise every year.
4: So, right, and the raise, too.
2: The raise helps. I mean, most people, when I put these plans together, are shocked to see that they've got this increased income that's more than they need usually. But I'd rather have that than the alternative, which would be less.
4: Right.
2: You always want to have a little extra.
4: Sure.
2: In some cases, a lot extra. I'd rather have that problem than not have enough. So yes, you're gonna get that raise. You're gonna give yourself that raise. The plan is going to put that in there for you. So yeah, let me put together a plan for you. You'll see exactly what I'm talking about, and you're going to love it. I mean, everybody I meet with, when they see that plan, it's like they're shocked, because they're all worried, and they're anxious because they don't know what's going to happen when they do retire.
4: Right.
2: Or if they are retired, you know, they don't have something structured. They don't have a plan in place. They can't see what they can anticipate. Now with me, you're going to know exactly what you can anticipate.
4: Well, it's like we're groping in the dark, and Marty can turn the light on that. And it's always great when we can find that light switch and turn it on to get light in the room. 888-519-9096 to schedule with Marty. 888-519-9096. We have a minute, and just a minute. But can you speak to real quick why a retirement plan needs to be flexible?
2: Oh, because life happens. Things
4: right.
2: happen. You know, you might have family emergencies. You might decide you want to take a big trip, you know, to Europe for 3 weeks or something like that. You might, you know, the car might break down and you need to replace the car or do some repairs or something major. Yeah, the plan has to be flexible because, again, life happens. Things are going to not go as planned, let's put it that way. Sometimes life, you know, throws a curveball at you, and you have to react to that. So, yes, the plan has to be flexible to cover just about any contingency. Plan for the worst, hope for the best, but make sure the plan is planned out. So it's all about planning and preparation. I've been saying it for years. And, you know, if you have a good plan, no matter what happens, any kind of contingency plan or something that comes up, you're going to be able to respond to that without any problems or issues. So absolutely, call me now, 888-519-9096, and we'll put together a plan for you that's custom tailored for your specific wants, goals, needs, and desires. And it's going to be a flexible plan that's going to give you a raise every year, folks. So congratulations to you. So call me at 888-519-9096 so we can set up a time to get together and put together one of these custom tailored plans just for you. I am a couple weeks out, so keep that in mind, but I do have people that reschedule. Life happens, like I just said, and they need to reschedule, so I have an opening here and there. I will fill it with you. But I can't do that until you call me. Call me at 888-519-9096.
4: And to give you an idea of the process, you call in, leave your information, how Marty can reach you. 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And it's not calling you back to have the consultation. 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And so that's all you're doing. And you're setting it up. You're getting on his calendar. 888-519-9096. 888-519-9096. Again, 888-519-9096. Well, it is Financial Safari with Marty Neville. Quick break, Marty. What's next?
2: After the break, we are going to answer a whole bunch of questions that we received from listeners this past week, and we're going to answer as many as we have time for. 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
4: A couple of stories about old money here, but not in the traditional sense of old money. First off, in 1965, André François Raffray, a lawyer, made a deal with 90-year-old Jeanne Calmon. She was 90 in 1965. He said he would pay her rent, 2,500 francs. That's about $630 in today's dollars, every month until her death. He would then keep the apartment in France once she died. Well, Calmon went on to outlive Raffray. He died in 1996 at the age of 77. Calmon died 1 year later at the age of 122, making her the oldest person to have ever lived. Now, according to the New York Times, Raff Ray paid a total of $180,000, it's around $282.90 in today's dollars, for an apartment he never lived in. After his death, his family was legally required to continue paying for Calamon's apartment, which was about a year. She died a year later at 122. Next up, Tokyo. In 2010, when officials in Tokyo went to congratulate 111-year-old Sojin Kato on being the city's oldest man alive, they were turned away by his 81-year-old daughter. After welfare officials were denied a visit several times, they became suspicious and asked the police to investigate. They soon discovered Kato's mummified body, wearing underwear and pajamas, lying in bed, covered with a blanket. Kato had been dead for almost 30 years. His daughter had hidden his death and collected $106,000 in pension payments. For funny and old money, I'm Dave Perkins.
19: And now, a nightmare retirement consultation.
18: Yeah, no pain, no gain, right? 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We're going all risk, see? We're going to put everything you got in the market. 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
19: 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Again, that's 888-519-9096.
4: 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Well, let's get into these questions here. I've saved well, but I am nervous about spending. Hope they were listening earlier. What they want to know is that normal?
2: Very normal, actually. Yes, it is normal because, again, like I said, a lot of people, it's a transition. You're going from this saving mode for 40 years of your career, and all of a sudden you've got to start pulling that money. That's, again, that's when we put together the plan and you see how it's going to work and we implement that plan. But the whole idea also is to make sure you're making more than you're taking. So if you're making 6.5, 7 and more on your money and you're taking 3 or 4%, guess what? Your account is still growing while you're taking those distributions. So that's the whole idea, and that takes that nervous, that anxiety out of it, because then you know that things are going to be great. You're still going to be generating the income that you're going to be comfortable with, and your account is still comfortably growing, and life is good, and that's the whole idea. So yes, it could be, you know, a little bit on the anxiety side and a little nerve wracking to be starting that retirement and taking that personal pension plan and making it your own. But that's why people hire me, to put these plans together, implement the plan, manage the plan. And if something changes, if there's a life event that goes on, you know, you have grandchildren or whatnot. My daughter is just about to deliver any day now.
4: Oh, really?
2: So with my second grandchild.
4: I didn't know it was that close. You know, okay, congratulations.
2: Yeah, she's due the end of May. So life, that's a life event.
4: Yes,
2: you know?
4: It is.
2: But unfortunately, she lives all the way in Montana. So
4: yeah.
2: You have to take 2 planes, 3 buses, and a train to get there.
4: Right. You're used to that, though.
2: yeah. Well, it's all part of that journey, right?
4: Yeah.
2: But it's for happy events, and hopefully all the events that you're going to have are happy events. But then again, like I said, life happens, things happen, and you have to respond to that. And that's why the plan is flexible. So, yes, don't be nervous. Don't be anxious. Let's sit down and let's put together the plan that's going to make you comfortable.
4: Well, that's what we talked about. You know, the plan, and not just an income plan, but a spending plan, can help build confidence so that you don't deprive yourself, especially in those early years of retirement. So talk to Marty about a plan to give you confidence and peace of mind in your retirement. 888-519-9096 for Marty Neville. 888-519-9096. Next question.
2: Wait a minute, Dave. Uh-huh. On that note,
4: yes,
2: I do have clients that, you know, for the first several years of their retirement, they get involved. They do a lot of traveling or they do other things, though, you know, because those are the go-go years.
4: Yeah.
2: Those first 5 to 7 years, if you're planning on doing something, like I have a lot of clients that they say, oh, well, the first, you know, several years, I want to, you know, set aside X amount of dollars, you know, $40,000, $50,000 a year for all these travel plans. Mm-hmm. We can do that in the plan. We can budget amount of dollars a year for whatever it is that you want to do, whether it's a hobby, whether it's travel, whatever it might be. We can set that money aside up front in the plan, so it's already accounted for each year that you're planning to do. I had one woman who wanted to set aside, I think it was $40,000 for 8 years. She was going to travel for 8 years. Okay, we did it. We put it together, put it on the side. This way the money's already accounted for each year that she's going to do her traveling.
4: Right, and you don't have to wing it. That's what's so nice about it. Because if you're trying to wing it, then you're like, am I spending too much? It's just uncertainty. You don't want that in retirement. Again, for Marty Neville, 888-519-9096. Next question, how do I know how much I can safely withdraw?
2: Well, we talked about that earlier today, and you know, people don't. They think it's outdated and it's old fashioned. But I use the 4% rule because when you start taking distributions from those IRAs, the government mandates that you're taking 4%. So 4% is a good rule of thumb. It's a good benchmark number to use. So especially when you start taking those distributions from the IRAs, yes, 4% is what you're required to take. You could take more, but you also have to remember you've got Social Security. You might have interest in dividend income. You might have rental property income. You might have, you know, a job, part-time job somewhere, so you have other income coming in. So yes, you know, that's where sitting down with me and putting together a plan and telling me what your expectations are. Okay, I need X amount of dollars a year to live comfortably. I put that into the plan and make sure that that's going to happen based on the resources that you have and accounting for all the other sources of income. So this way you know that you can safely withdraw. You're not going to run out of money. That's the whole idea. People, that's the biggest concern about the people I meet with is, do I have enough and how much do I need and am I going to run out? Mm-hmm. And I always answer that question when I put the plan together. And 99% of the time, no, you're not going to run out of money. You have enough resources. You know, as long as you don't start buying airplanes and Rolls Royces and yachts, you're going to be fine. You know? Right. If you're looking for an airplane, a Rolls Royce, or a yacht, well, you know, we can try and make an accommodation for that.
4: Yeah,
2: end of the day, you know, most people that are retired are already beyond that. You know, they've already had the expensive cars, and they've done this, and they've done that. You know, that's

0: It proves how we need to be planned, especially on worst case scenarios, as Marty does. The question is this: what if the market drops right after I retire?
1: Well, you shouldn't be in the market then. Again, this is your life savings, folks. I mean, how much are you willing to lose of your life savings that you've worked so hard to put to save? I people ask me questions, what do I think of this stock, or what do I think of that mutual fund, or what do I think of that ETF? I don't know. I mean, that's not my area of expertise. I do retirement planning, and ETFs and stocks and mutual funds shouldn't be part of your equation. Yeah, you could have a little bit of money there, but if that's just your play money, if you feel you right. still want to play with the market. But all in all, you should be out of the market. I sat down with a woman. She's in her late 60s. She's retiring this year. And she's got a whole bunch of money in an account that's in the market. And she's worried about it because she's losing money here and there. And I said, well, you shouldn't be here. You shouldn't be in the market. If how much are you willing to lose? And the answer always is none. Nobody wants to lose anything. And I understand that, especially in retirement, because you don't have the time to recover. Hey, I'm 70 years old. If I was still in the market and I lost 20, 25, 30% of my money, I'd have to wait. I don't have the time to wait at 70 right. years old. I don't want to wait.
0: You don't want to have to be in recovery mode in retirement.
1: Exactly. So, you shouldn't be in the market at that point. You should have at least the savings that you're going to be depending on to live on shouldn't be in the market. It should be in a safe money strategy and a nice fixed index annuity product that's going to do many, many things. It's going to provide you with great growth. It's going to provide you with protection against the market swings. It's going to provide you with a lifetime income. And one of my more popular annuities that I use has what's called an income doubler, which covers long-term care features. So if you're going to a nursing home, or if you need assisted living, or if you need somebody to come in the house, your income will double. So it's just they're wonderful products. They've evolved over the years. They're not like your grandmother's annuities. So it's something that you really have to take into consideration. So yes, if you're worried about being in the market, it's understandable. I understand your concern, and there's alternatives out there. Don't think that because a lot of the brokers, they'll tell you, oh, annuities are terrible, you're going to lose your money. Well, they don't want you to take your money away from them, because if you take your money out of their account, then they're not making any money. So it's a kind of a double-edged sword, and the double-edged sword is going to cut you. So don't let it cut you. So give me a call right now. We're just about to go off the air, and my staff is already printing off a list of everybody who called in. So call me now at 888-519-9096, and we'll set up a time. I'll be starting to call people back shortly. Give me a call, and as soon as we're off the air, I start calling people and setting up times to get together and put together plans for everybody. 888-519-9096. Write it down. Don't forget it. And call me often. 888-519-9096.
0: Marty, it's 4 in the morning, I know, but you said call often. So how you doing? You didn't really mean it that way, right?
1: Well, something? I do get calls from clients.
0: I know. I love when you share, because you develop friendships, right?
1: Yeah, we've been friends for 30 years. They've been my clients, and they call me. He'll get lonely in the middle of the night. He'll call me.
0: It'll be, oh, wow.
1: 12 midnight, 1 o'clock in the morning, he'll just want to talk. So that doesn't bother me.
0: No, I know. You're cool about that.
1: Yeah,
0: they're made good
1: great
0: friends
1: people.
0: From the clients.
1: Yes.
0: Well,
1: yes.
0: Here we go. 888-519-9096 for Marty Neville. 888-519-9096. And yes, he gets a little break and then he calls. He'll call you back if you call in. Do it. Get on his calendar. It doesn't cost you anything. And see what these strategies could look like for you for retirement. 888-519-9096. We'll see you next week with Marty Neville and Financial Safari.
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2: 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Ryan, welcome in, man. How's your week going?
3: It's going good, bud. Been enjoying some life lately, which I encourage our listeners to do. It's down the Sena Cortez on a buddy of mine's boat, and we were down there fishing. And, you know, it was really cool, Ben, because I think we get so caught up in social media and Instagram and chasing the car and the house and the money and the things and all this kind of stuff. And I know everybody's like that, but some people get caught up in that stuff. And man, I saw we would go get off the boat we were on, had a skiff, and we'd get on the skiff and drive over to the beach. And there was this, I'll never forget this, man. There was this secluded beach. There were a bunch of cars parked on the beach and people were driving down the Baja California Peninsula. And there was this little like restaurant, little shack. And they made, you know, fresh tortillas and fresh pico de gallo and just, you know, whatever the guy was grilling on the barbie that day. But the people there, man, they were living such a simple life and they were so happy.
2: Yeah.
3: You know, it was just like, wow, man, so many of us are trying to chase all these things. And it's just another testament to, you know, chasing the stuff and keeping up with the Joneses is not going to make you happy, you know? And so I kind of relate that back to retirement, man, because, you know, we're chasing something. We're all chasing something. Okay. And so are you chasing the right things? Is my question, right? And so what should you be chasing? Well, if you're chasing stuff, if you're chasing dollars, that's not the answer. By all means, that's not going to buy you happiness in any way, shape, form, or size. But what does buy you happiness is clarity on knowing what you're going to do and how you're going to do it. And the cool thing about talking to a lot of these people, and I did because I was very curious, they all had a plan. Like one couple was retired and their plan was to drive their RV up and down the coast of the Baja Peninsula for a few years, just checking out all the stuff they wanted to see, living a very simple life. Mm-hmm. And I asked them, I said, hey, so let me ask you this question. If you wanted to move out of the RV and go back to living on your in a house in Southern California where you guys are from, would you be able to do that? They said, well, before we did all this, you know, planning, we sold all our stuff, sold our house, bought the RV. We made plans and have money set aside to where if we want to get off the road, we can sell the RV and buy a house if we want to and go back to living like most people do in a home and not an RV.
2: Yeah.
3: So it's really, really interesting conversation. And there are some younger people out there. I met one guy, Ben, the guy is 47 years old. He is retired and he didn't sell a company. He was very smart with his money, started saving early on, and he lives cheaply, but he lives an amazing life. The guy's, you know, going from beach to beach and his RV, hanging out, having a good time. So just cool stuff, man. Just a great experience. And I encourage people to, you know, be mindful that sometimes we may be looking for the wrong stuff in the wrong places. So, but today, you know, it brought me to kind of talking about retirement and these folks having money set aside in different buckets to get back off the road out of the RV if they wanted to. For instance, this other guy who was 47, is already retired, how he's generated retirement income, and how he's investing and that sort of things. I had conversations with these all like that with all these folks. So, you know, what I want to talk about today is your retirement money in the right buckets.
2: Okay.
3: And it's interesting, Ben, because if you look at, you know, go to Vanguard, great company founded by Jack Bogle, the godfather of indexing. If you look at Fisher, you know, debatable as to whether they're a great company or not, LOL. You know, they're a competitor of mine and they're great for what they do. I feel like they take too much risk in the stock market, by the way, with people's money. But in that instance, when you are looking at your retirement dollars at Vanguard or at Fisher Investments, they want you to have all of your money in one strategy or one bucket, okay, to do many things that those dollars need to do in retirement.
2: Okay.
3: And, you know, if you're doing that, that's great. I'm not knocking your strategy at all, but there may be some different stuff to do because money should have a purpose. Each dollar should have its own purpose when it comes to retirement. And there's a big difference here because when you went up the ladder, okay, we call it the accumulation phase, and that's growing money while you're working, all right? Well, when you go up the ladder, that's called growth and accumulation. Well, when you stop working, you have hopefully accumulated enough dollars to where you have enough money and dollars available to you to finance your ideal lifestyle in retirement, all right? So when you move into the next phase, into retirement, it's no longer about accumulation planning. It's about distribution planning. And distribution planning is creating income after the paycheck stops. All right. So one of the things that we talk about with that is understanding that, listen, you fall to certain risk that are not necessarily prevalent before you retire. All right. And so what those risks are going to be what we call secrets of returns risk is one of them. Okay. And there's many, but this is one. So you could have been two people that retire at different times with the exact same amount of money, take out the exact same amount of income on an annual basis. And one of them winds up broke and one of them winds up with several million dollars left to their heirs. What's the difference? They both had $1 million. They both took out the same amount of money. One of them goes broke. One of them leaves money over to their heirs. And this is assuming a 30-year retirement, by the way. Okay. Well, the difference is one of them retired into a down market and one of them retired into an up market. So people go, well, it's I'm not really worried about that, Ryan, because if you look at the longevity of the market, it's always going up 10% a year. Yeah, but there's plenty of periods where you could easily retire into a down market. And then people say, well, then maybe I'll work longer. That's the solution. And that's interesting too, because you can combat the secrets of returns risk before you retire by working longer. But once you actually pull the plug, you're in a situation to where now you can't work longer because you left the job. All right. So what do you do? Like, what is the solution to this secrets of returns risk that we hear so much about? All right. Mm-hmm. So the question I have for you is, how is your money allocated? All right. So most people out there we come across, Ben, have money in what's called the risk bucket. And the risk bucket we equate to your red bucket, all right? Okay. And this is your stocks, your mutual funds, your ETFs. And this is typically money we see inside of a 401k plan, which any 401k plan out there, the only investment is company stock. You can set up a brokerage link in some cases with some 401k plans and have an advisor help you manage it, or you manage it yourself. And you can buy different positions outside of mutual funds. But for the most part, a 401k plan is going to be made up of mutual funds and company stocks. All right. Same for your IRA. We see a little bit of diversification out of risk positions inside of brokerage accounts in some cases. But that's your risk bucket. It's red. Okay. Then you've got your safe bucket. All right. Your safe bucket is your income bucket. And this is money positioned to create predictable retirement income. All right. The last one is your bank bucket. Okay. And this is a huge mistake we see people make over and over again, is they don't have the bank bucket. The bank bucket is your emergency fund. All right. That is the money out there to help you put new tires in the car, God forbid, a new roof on the house, new air conditioning in. Because, man, we live in Texas, Ben, and air conditioners break all the time, right? And it happens. So how are you going to finance that, right? So the point of this is, so many people are approaching retirement and they have accounts, they have statements, and they have investments, but they don't have a coordinated retirement income plan, all right? And so the thing about a retirement income plan is it helps you organize growth, safety, and liquidity, all right? And so a good income plan will allow you to generate income regardless of what happens with the stock market, with the economy, with interest rates, with the war in Iran, whatever we've got going on out there. But what we're doing by creating a bucket approach is we're purposing dollars.
2: Yeah. If you haven't thought about this bucket approach, this is a kind of a new way to envision your, how your money is organized, right? Now is the time to call Allied Wealth to schedule a strategy session. See where you stand. Let Ryan take a look at your different buckets. Where is your money? Is it allocated properly? What can you do differently? That phone number, 844-944-7555, is open now. 844-944-7555. You can also just text the word plan to 21,000. Schedule that strategy session as well and find out if you're a good fit to work with the team at Allied Wealth as well. I mean, there's just so much that goes into this planning process. And most people just assume I've got retirement accounts, so I probably have a retirement strategy, but that is not the case at all. You want to make sure you allocate it properly.
3: And Ben, ask yourself this question. Is your money organized for income or invested for growth, right? And do you actually know how much risk you're taking to get the income you're getting? And do you actually have a written retirement income plan? And so many people don't have those things. And one of the top questions we ask is when folks take advantage of our planning work or our second opinion service, is are you being adequately rewarded for the amount of risk you're taking with your life savings for the income and returns you're getting? And 9 times out of 10, Ben, people don't know the answer to that question, and it's such an important thing.
2: Yeah, if you don't know the answer to that question, now is the time to call, right? 844-944-7555. Now is the time to start taking those steps. Make sure you are allocated properly. Nobody wants to be overallocated and have too much risk, especially in the market. There's a lot of uncertainty out there. We know that, right? But having your money properly allocated now can help you feel a little bit better, right? And have that stress-free retirement. That's what everybody wants to be able to enjoy. All right, we got to take a quick break. There is a tax trap that is inside your IRAs and 401ks. We're going to tell you about next right here on Redefine Retirement.
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2: 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I know, Ryan, you're diving into all kinds of topics there. And again, this is free information that's out there just to help inform you and put you in a better position for your financial plan.
3: Yeah, for sure, Ben. I think we're knocking on the door of 500 videos on that channel. We're doing more all the time, putting a lot of labor into the podcast, by the way. It's where our focus is right now. And the podcast is really interesting because we're talking about stuff on there that's not just dollars and cents. We're talking about how to achieve happiness in life. We're talking about how you may not need as much money to retire as you think you need to. We're talking about how, what the most important things are in life. And one of them, by the way, is spending a lot of time talking about health and relationships and the change of being a professional or a nurse or a doctor or a lawyer or an engineer at an oil company or somebody who ran a rig service crew or whatever it was that you do. All right. How do you stop being that person and be this new person you become once you retire? So there's a lot of good information on there, folks. And it's totally free to go watch. Check it out. I promise you, we're not trying to sell you stuff on there at all. It's a really good informational podcast, and I encourage you to listen. And by the way, if you get on there, give us a like, please, and a follow.
2: Yeah.
3: Right. Helps out the channel.
2: Yeah, absolutely.
3: Yeah. So Ben, we're shifting gears here. We're talking about one of the two guarantees in life, right? You know what those are, by the way?
2: Yeah, no, death and taxes.
3: Yep. Death and taxes. And I do think that adage came from the fact that when you turn 73, you're forced to start taking distributions out of your retirement accounts, and you have to pay tax on those distributions. So hence, we're getting older, right? Getting closer and closer to the day we go meet our maker, and then all of a sudden, we got to start paying taxes. And I do think that's where it came from, by the way, all right? So the thing is, this is one of these things, too, that's interesting, because I'll tell people their Social Security is taxable, and they're like, what?
2: Yeah.
3: What do you mean? I didn't know my Social Security was taxable. And up to 85% of most people's Social Security out there will be taxable, okay? And people don't know that. The other thing that's interesting is the way you have been taught to save for retirement is the primary savings vehicle is a 401k plan.
2: Yeah.
3: So think about that for a second, Ben. When you put money into a 401k, do you pay tax on it?
2: Nope.
3: When your employer puts money into the 401k plan, do you pay tax on that?
2: Nope.
3: So if you put a dollar into the 401k plan and you get a match on top of that dollar and that dollar doubles to $2, do you pay tax on that growth?
2: Yes. No?
3: Well, it's a good question, right? It's a yes or no. Okay. So the answer is both. You answered the question correctly. All right. Sure. Yeah. So ding, ding, ding, ding, ding. So think about it. And you're right, because here's the way it works. When you put the money in, you get a tax deduction.
2: Mm-hmm.
3: Okay. The employer match is not taxed. And the growth along the way is not taxed. All right. So it's one of the greatest wonders of the world. It's compound interest on the money that you would have paid in taxes. You kept and grew on top of that. All right.
2: Yeah.
3: So it's very, very powerful, especially over a long period of time. The challenge is, at Allied Wealth, we are distribution specialists. That's what we do well. Okay. So when you start taking money out of your 401k plan, your IRA, your SEP IRA, your pension, your 401A, your 401B, okay, 403B, all of those dollars that come out are 100% taxable at ordinary income tax rates.
2: Okay.
3: Those are the highest rates you can have. Okay. So think about this for a second. The government, Uncle Sam, is now a business partner in your 401k, in your IRA, once you retire and start taking distributions out of the account. All right. Because let's assume that you pull out $100 and you're at a 20% effective tax rate. That means 80 cents goes to you and 20 cents goes to Uncle Sam. All right. So Ben, what if you found an advisor out there who did a lot of advanced tax planning strategies for their clients? And instead of sending that 20 cents on every dollar to Uncle Sam, maybe this advisor company was able to help you keep an additional 8 cents in your pocket and only send 12 cents to Uncle Sam.
2: Yeah, I'd love that.
3: Over a 30-year period, do you think that adds up?
2: Yeah, it's got to add up a ton.
3: For sure, bud. All right. Does it help your money last longer?
2: Absolutely.
3: For sure. Does it allow you to potentially take less risk over the long term because you need less income coming out of your portfolio?
2: Yeah, I hope so.
3: Sure. And so, folks, people forget about taxation so much when it comes to IRAs, 401ks, and retirement income distribution. We don't do that at Allied Wealth. We want to help you maximize every dollar that's already rightfully yours and help you pay less tax to Uncle Sam legally, and help you keep more of your hard-earned dollars in your pocket and escape unnecessary taxation. I mean, it's amazing to me that folks that come in off our second review, our second opinion service, or just off our text plan of 21,000, and I ask them, can I see your tax return from last year? And I look at stuff and I go, did you know if you did this, if you moved this around, you moved that around, we could have saved you about $6,000 in taxes. Now think about that. for most people, $6,000 in taxes in a year, that's a nice vacation. It's maybe two nice vacations. It can be a nice gift for the grandkids or a contribution to a college plan or whatever it is. But those are real dollars. And if we can help you do that every single year, those dollars add up in a big way over time. All right.
2: That's why you want to call and take advantage of that second opinion service. 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And it's free. It's complimentary for being a listener of Redefined Retirement. The phone lines are open right now at 844-944-7555, 844-944-7555. Also, if you have your cell phone on you and you're not driving, text the word plan to 21,000. Schedule that 15-minute discovery call. Ask about that second opinion service and take advantage, because you'll get an honest evaluation of where you stand. If you're doing great, Ryan and the team will tell you that. If you need to make some adjustments, they'll also lay that out for you as well. And I think that, again, Ryan, that's where a lot of people get confused, right? They think, well, I've got this money in these retirement accounts. They don't understand how that actually starts affecting you in many different areas once you start pulling it out.
3: Well, the big thing is, Ben, is that, you know, your statements are not a plan, right? We have money in IRAs and 401ks, and we have statements from our brokerage accounts and IRAs and 401k plans and online, wherever we got money. But those are dollars. But how are those dollars working together to produce a paycheck you can never outlive, your spouse can never outlive, allow you to leave money to the heirs, allow you to reduce the amount of taxes you pay over time so that more money stays in your pocket and your dollars last longer, help you navigate tumultuous times in the stock market like we've been experiencing this year with this Iranian war thing, all right? Help you discover the best plan to deal with Medicare, help you mitigate tax liability to your heirs while avoiding Aunt Irma, okay? And Aunt Irma is not the aunt you like, by the way. She's the one you don't like, all right? And then more importantly, like, how do we help you pass your wealth to the next generation in a manner that is tax efficient, avoids probate? People are like, well, why would I avoid probate? That's a whole nother conversation, by the way. All right. Avoids probate where we can. All right. And keeps your family unit as one strong family unit after you pass away. And there's just so many aspects that go into that, Ben. So it's, you know, have a plan, folks. And that's what we're talking about today. So circling back to taxes. Okay. My own dad's doing this right now. I'm in a conversation with him. Dad's done well. He retired from United Airlines as a 737 captain, and he had some cash in an after-tax bucket. Okay. He said, son, I'm going to spend this cash down first, and then I'm going to go over to my IRA. And I said, Dad, I want to walk through this with you. I don't think that's the best idea. He said, well, I don't want to pay the taxes on the IRA distributions right now.
2: Yeah.
3: I'm like, well, you just went from making good money to making little money. Okay. He retired in November of last year. All right. So I said, listen, for this remainder of this year, you have enough money to get you through, but going into next year's tax year, I know your income needs going to keep you and mom in the 12% tax bracket. So let's start pulling IRA dollars out of that IRA, all right, at a 12% tax rate. And let's do that as long as we can. And let's leave the other money you have in your after-tax account that's already been taxed. And let's save that for a rainy day. Let's just save that, okay? That way, if you want to buy a new sailboat, and he races sunfish, by the way, so he's not floating around some gargantuan sailboat. But if you want to buy a new boat, or your mom want to buy another RV, and we're not talking some grandiose RV, by the way. My parents are very, very frugal. But you've got the capital there available to you, and that way the money's been taxed versus you're paying tax on the money to go buy the RV. Because, Dad, I know you. You're going to negotiate the best deal in the world. Okay. You're going to go circle around those guys for days. They're going to hate you. And then you're going to get them right where you want them. And you're going to go call us up and say, hey, send that IRA distribution over to me. And I'm going to go, hey, guess what? That deal you got was pretty good, but you got to pay 12% tax on the money. You're going to go, wait a minute. My good deal's gone. Right. Well, that's the benefit and power of having some money in an after-tax bucket. All right. So just thinking about that stuff, Ben. And the reason why I'm wanting him to do that now is I want him to draw down some of this IRA money, or at least start taking some of it out, because later on in life, he's going to be forced to take distributions called RMDs or MRDs, whatever you want to call them. Okay. The required mandatory distributions. And you're forced to liquidate money out of your IRA, regardless if you need it or not. And you're forced to pay taxes on it. Okay. So many people out there, Ben, who are retiring, you know, and they're 59, 60, 64, 65, 67, even in their 70s, if you are not doing any tax planning, you are allowing the government to plan your future. The government's tax plan is your plan. And I can promise you the government's tax plan favors the government and not you. At Ally Wealth, we create your tax plan that allows you to mitigate as much tax liability legally as you possibly can and keep more of your hard-earned money in your pocket, in your heir's pocket, so your dollars go further, okay, versus the government's plan. The government's plan is going to allow you to pay the most amount of taxes. But Ben, so many people out there go, Ryan, I have an advisor. I'm like, yeah, you do, but they're not talking to you about this stuff because they can't. Taxes are a huge thing in Ally Wealth. And to start mitigating taxes, you need to start now. We just got done with April 15th. Everybody's like, oh, tax time is done. Okay. It's not, folks. The time to plan for next year starts right now.
2: And your dad's a smart man. It goes to show you how easy it is to make those mistakes, not on purpose, not intentionally, just by not knowing. And that's what a team of certified financial planners can do to help you out. So if tax planning is not something that's top of mind for you and hasn't been for your financial planning, make it so now. 844-944-7555 is that phone number. 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
1: 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Ryan Wheelis is deeply committed to supporting veterans, especially those struggling with PTSD, through organizations like Mighty Oaks. 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We encourage you to look for ways you can get involved too, because together, we can make a difference in the lives of those who have served us.
2: This is Redefine Retirement with Ryan Wheelis, founder of Allied Wealth. 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Hopefully you already have. We hear from people every single week that say, man, I wish I would have taken advantage of this a little bit earlier. I was a little bit hesitant to call, didn't know what to expect. I was a little uncomfortable with my financial situation, but there's never been a better time than today to start taking steps to securing your financial future. 844-944-7555. And if you enjoy listening to the show, you'll probably enjoy the information you can get out of the classes and seminars that Ryan and the team at Allied Wealth put on. Ryan, you got them going on all across Texas, don't you, right now?
3: Yeah, we're doing a lot right now, bud. All over Houston. If you can hear my voice in Houston, we've got a workshop near you. If you hear my voice in Austin, we've got a workshop near you. If you hear my voice in Beaumont, Port Arthur, or Victoria, we've got workshops near you, okay? And these workshops are free. We don't serve dinner, though we have done some of that here as of late just to reach more people. But we're not – this isn't some timeshare presentation. They're typically done at a community center, a library, a university library, something like that. Sometimes we do a hotel if there's no other venues around. But we are really there to educate you. And typically I bring you some cookies and some a few snacks and some water. But that's about it, because we're there to educate, and that's what we're there to do. But Ben, the people that come to this class are like, you know, I've gone to a dinner seminar at Perry's. I've gone to, you know, these different things, and it always feels like somebody's trying to sell me something, right? You guys aren't trying to sell me something, and you're talking about stuff at these classes that's very valuable to me, more importantly, that no one else is talking about. And then that's the feedback we get over and over and over again. We don't charge for these things, guys and gals. We don't lock you in the room and force you to meet with us and give you a noogie if you don't. We're here to serve. And if you want to work with us and help and us to help you, let's see where it goes. And if it goes somewhere, great. If it doesn't, you'll know far more about your situation than you did before you walked in the door in the first place.
2: Right. It's a win-win situation, right? If you want to learn more about those classes, again, 844-944-7555 is that number, 844-944-7555. We're talking about income strategies, Ryan, building these different buckets of money and making sure you know where that income is going to come from in retirement. But my question is, how do you create that paycheck? I'm sure a lot of people are wondering, okay, well, how do I actually put that in place? I've got all these accounts. I've got these balances, these statements. Now, how do I make it all work together?
3: You know, Ben, it's interesting. The way I look at it is tools. We all understand tools, okay? And so, you know, Callie Ray wants me from time to time to hang a picture in the house. Actually, she wants me to do it in the gym right now, and she's been I need to scratch that honey off the honey-do list this weekend. But she went and bought a bunch of pictures for the gym. Like, okay, cool. So, you know, Callie Ray is very particular. She's borderline OCD, and she wants the pictures hung the exact height she wants, and she wants them the exact distance on the wall from each side and being centered. Mm-hmm. And she wants them to be secure. Doesn't want to go adjust them or them fall off if the kids are in there playing around, which they do. And so I've got a task, Ben, and I've got to accomplish this task. Okay. And this would be the same as your task of generating retirement income. Right. So I got into the toolbox and I look in the toolbox, and for that job, I'm likely going to pass the hammer over. Okay. I'm likely going to pass the channel locks over and the pliers and the vice grips and the crescent wrenches and the Allen wrenches, and I got all kind of stuff, ratchet set, I got it all, right? So, and passing those things over in that moment, does it make them a bad tool? Okay, an example of that is are stocks a bad tool? Are mutual funds a bad tool? Is private equity and private credit a bad tool? Are dividend paying stocks a bad tool? No. Are managed accounts a bad tool? Right? Or annuities are a bad tool. Or life insurance plans a bad tool. Like, what are these bad tools? And the reality is, there's no bad tools out there. There's just the appropriate tools for the right purpose.
2: Yeah.
3: So in this moment, I'm going to bypass a lot of those tools, but I'm going to grab a screw gun. I'm going to grab a level. I'm going to grab a tape measure, probably a pencil. Okay. Maybe make sure I'm getting my I's dotted and T's crossed here, and some screws. All right. Because I screw the pictures in, by the way, I don't nail them. That doesn't work for Callie Ray. So, you know, I'm going to go upstairs in the gym, and I'm going to do this work and hang these things up. And I selected those tools not because they're a good or a bad tool compared to the other tools in the toolbox. They're just the right tool for that job, all right? Investment selection when creating a retirement income bucket is the exact same thing. There is no difference, all right? So some folks want to have their income come out of a portfolio of index funds. And if that's you, the more power to you, okay? Because what you're doing is you're riding the ups and downs of the stock market to allow the stock market's ups and downs to generate the amount of income you need for retirement purposes. And Ben, listen, some folks out there can do that. They can stomach the up and down, but so many people out there can't. And more importantly, so many people out there think they can until they realize that they can't. All right. So think about that for a second. Okay. And so the question becomes is, you know, for decades, the paycheck arrived, right? You worked for Exxon, Chevron, Shell, BP. You worked down at the medical center. You worked at Apple. You worked at Dell. You worked over in the Beaumont refinery. You worked at the Baytown refinery. You know, whatever you did, as long as you maintained your job, which so many people of us did, right? We had a paycheck, pretty secure, you know, show up to work, get paid, go home, live life. Pretty simple, right? Well, in retirement, that paycheck stops. So now the retiree has to create their own paycheck. And so we've been doing it the one way for so long. Now it's a question has to be asked. Should we keep doing it that way in retirement? All right. So the thing about retirement planning, too, is that a lot of people come in and say, hey, Ryan, I want to pull out $100,000 a year. Well, okay. So you want to come in on January 1st and take $100,000 out of your accounts, out of the growth vehicles that we have them in, whether it's in the market or non-market investments or safe investments. You want us to put that in a money market account and you want to draw that down over the next 12 months. Yeah, that's how it works, right? It can. Okay. It certainly can. But how does it actually work? And so when people start to realize that maybe you don't do that, maybe you leave as much money in the vehicle as you possibly can and take a certain amount of money out each month. All right. Then they start to realize, hey, maybe there is some stuff to this income planning thing. Okay. And so, you know, a true retirement paycheck should answer a couple things. All right. One of which is how much income do I need? All right. The next one is, and Ben, by the way, a lot of folks out there think they have to replace 100% of their paycheck, maybe in the first couple of years, maybe in the first 10 years. But maybe not in the next 10 years and maybe not in the next 10 years after that, right? And then they ask, where will the income come from? Like people, there's a disconnection about how they actually get the money. So at Allied Wealth, we have a spreadsheet that we show. It's called a RIP, Retirement Income Plan. And we show you exactly what accounts your paycheck is coming from. So you got this IRA getting, I don't know, $4,000 a month from that one. You got this bucket over here. You're getting $6,000 a month from that one, $7,000 from that one, and your Social Security, your pension. We add it all up and there's your income right there. And you can literally see what's happening to your accounts line by line each year as you go through time. People love that, by the way. Okay. We call it a retirement income plan. RIP. All right. The next one is, do you want any of your income outside of Social Security or your pension guaranteed? Some folks do. Some folks are okay riding the ups and downs of the stock market. And what you call that, by the way, Ben, is your retirement income personality. So it's super important when we're doing retirement income planning that we help identify your retirement income personality. Are you okay with risk or are you not? And do you want guaranteed income? And here's what's crazy. 9 times out of 10, the husband's okay with risk. And 9 times out of 10, the wife is not.
2: Yeah. So how do you make it work then, Ryan? That's the question. I know people were wondering that. Again, this is why you call, set up a time to meet with Ryan. The team at Allied Wealth is a team of certified financial planners. 844-944-7555. That number is open right now. 844-944-7555. How do you work through that then, Ryan? If I know my spouse is going to feel a little differently than me.
3: Yeah. I mean, it's something we have to have a conversation on, right? And a lot of times the spouses don't know. They don't know what they don't know until they come and sit down and talk with us. And Ben, it's interesting too, is I hear it time and time again. You know, my wife doesn't come to these things. Uh-huh. You know, every time she goes to these things, she doesn't know these things and she just doesn't feel, you know, intelligent and all this kind of stuff. And I love that, by the way, because if somebody comes to my office without their wife, I'm like, hey, dude, I love you. Love to work with you. But until you bring your spouse back, unless you're single, we're going to have to pause the meeting. Maybe it's what we do. And the reason why it is there's a likely chance the wife will be at that table one day with me and my team, and the husband won't be there because the wife is likely going to outlive the husband, and the wife is going to be the one who finds out how her husband's retirement plan worked out in the first place. Right. So she kind of needs to know what's up. Right. So anyway, Ben, going back to this. So we got to get to, you know, the retirement income personality. That's where it starts. All right. But then beyond that, it's, you know, how much income do you want guaranteed, if any? How much income do you want to depend upon the stock market? All right. How much income is taxable? What do we need to do about that? Can we reduce those taxes? All right. What are you going to do if the market drops? Are you going to call my office and panic? Or are you going to say, hey, what's going on? Or are you going to understand that market investments should have a minimum 10-year timeline? Okay. And you're going to experience some ups and downs in your market portfolio. right? Well, if you're going to call me in panic the moment the market drops 10% like it's done this year, then the market's probably not the right place for your income portion of your portfolio. There's other alternatives out there, right? So we're kind of drilling down, Ben, and every single person out there, they fall into about 12 different categories that we've identified at Allied Wealth. But it's interesting how the categories come in. Some people are completely different in some cases, a lot of the same in some cases, but you're in a category, and we call that your retirement income style awareness. All right. The next one is, what happens if a spouse dies? Like, do you lose a pension? Do you lose half a pension? You lose a Social Security check. What Social Security check keeps coming in? What about the additional taxes the widow or widower has to pay? All right. And so the other one is, what happens if I live longer than expected? All right. So these are all things we have to analyze and go through when building a plan. And then we got to discuss the role of Social Security, right? It's certainly in a lot of cases a foundation, but when do you take it? You get it right now because the government's going to fail and Social Security won't be there, or you somebody's comfortable waiting until 70. Should you wait till 70 for a younger spouse? Should you wait till 70 for a Roth IRA conversion plan to mitigate tax liability over the long term? All right. And so, you know, there's all these different things that we have to navigate, and there's so much to it, Ben, but the first step in navigating this and gaining the confidence that people get after coming in to meet with us about their retirement income is to pick up the phone and call the show.
2: Yeah, it's 844-944-7555. 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
2: 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How do I actually figure out where I stand exactly?
3: Well, the big one, Ben, is have you sat down with an advisor?
2: Okay.
3: You know, the number of people out there, even today, that engage financial advice is relatively low. And, you know, a lot of it has to do with people feel like, A, they don't have enough money. B, that it's going to cost them something to sit down and talk with a financial advisor. C, they think that their 401k plan at work is a plan, all right? That's their financial plan. and they're just going to draw money out of the plan as they go along. And that's just, you know, that's just what happens. And so I know a lot of people out there don't have a plan. So if you haven't met with an advisor, you likely don't have one. And there's plenty of do-it-yourselfers out there. A lot of guys and gals out there I know that are in the oil and gas industry or engineers, and they got their spreadsheets and that sort of thing. And those are helpful, but it's still important to take a look and get a second opinion, because we may know things and see things you're not seeing or may not be aware of. One of those things, by the way, has been an NUA selection on a highly appreciated stock in a company 401k plan. If you don't know about NUA, you darn sure enough should. Wasn't that big of a deal, Ben, back when like Exxon stock was trading at $60 a share? But it's a huge deal right now when Exxon stock's trading at $150 a share, okay? And so there's substantial tax savings that people need to know about. Matter of fact, we did a workshop down in Baytown last week and literally had plant workers coming out of the Baytown refinery with their blues on and coming over to the workshop. And we were shocked at the number of people that were there that had, did not know about the NUA proposition, okay? The ability to reduce taxes substantially on your highly appreciated stock in your 401k plan. So that's one thing is have you met with an advisor? All right. The next one is, can you tell me the exact amount of money that's going to come into your household every single month? Can you tell me that? And more importantly, can you tell me where it's coming from? The next question is, can you tell me if that same amount of money will be coming into your household next month if the market drops 10, 20, or 30%? Can you tell me that? All right. And if you're starting to get these questions, that you're not getting the answers to these questions is yes, you don't have a plan. The next one is, can you tell me the absolute best strategy investment wise for someone who has moved beyond the accumulation phase of life into the distribution phase of life? The next one, Ben, is can you tell me the amount of risk you're taking to get the income you are receiving each month? Can you tell me that? All right. The next one is, can you tell me how you're coordinating the timing of your Social Security benefits with the rest of your investments and income? And have you learned and looked at the best way to take Social Security if you have a spouse? How to time it the right way so that both of you get every single nickel out of Social Security that you can that's already rightfully yours. All right. The next one is, can you tell me what your plan for medical expenses in retirement are? If you retired at 60 and 62, great. You know what they are. You probably got to pay out of pocket, okay? But if you're 65 and still working, is there something you have to do about notifying the going on Medicare Part A? And can you do that and avoid getting penalized? A little nuance there, by the way, okay? What are you going to do about taxes? Do you know the answer to that question? Or you're just going to arbitrarily follow the government's plan and accept the fact that your IRA, your retirement income is taxable, and there's no strategy that you can use to greatly mitigate tax liability over the life of your money. The next one, Ben, is the income I'm getting, is any of it guaranteed? And is my spouse okay with how I'm receiving that income? All right. That's important to know. And another is your legacy planning. Like, do you need a trust? Okay. A lot of people out there, Ben, we come across, spent tens of thousands of dollars on trusts and don't need a trust to begin with. Okay. A simple will and beneficiary designations and a BTR 121 and a ladybird deed or a transfer on death deed would have done all the estate planning they needed. And a lot of that stuff we can handle right here at Allied Wealth. All right. So, but if you need a trust, what kind of trust do you need? Do you have a special needs situation? Have you planned for that? All right. Do you have kids that some are very good with spending money and some are very bad with spending money? Okay. How are you going to manage that? And once you pass away and move on, right? So, and then, you know, do you keep your mortgage in retirement? Do you buy a new house in retirement? Do you sell the one you're living in and downscale? Like all these things, Ben, are super important. And if you don't know the questions to all the things I just listed off, you really don't have a plan. And that's how you know.
2: That's a lot, Ryan. Even if I answer yes to a couple of those, right, that still you don't have a complete plan in place. And that's what Allied Wealth and their advanced planning strategies can help you accomplish. You can call now, 844-944-7555. They don't charge you for the phone call. They're not going to ask you to commit to anything. It's all about having a conversation, finding out where you stand, how many of these questions you can answer. Pick up the phone now, 844-944-7555. And I think even too, Ryan, a lot of people maybe are a little hesitant to call because they can't answer these questions, right? And hey, I don't want Ryan judging me because I can't answer these questions. I don't have the answers already, but that's not what you're there for, is it?
3: Man, we're not here to judge anybody, Ben. And that's, you know, I got competitors in town and their firm minimum is $500,000. Hey, listen, I got plenty of high net worth clients, plenty of them. Okay. And that's really, really, you know, something that we're very good at Allied Wealth. But there's one thing I'll never forget. I came from nothing. My parents came from nothing. And along the way, they certainly needed some help to get them where they are today. And if I'm not the advisor of the company that's not going to help those

0: like Herb called the show last week, and he's like, Ryan, I listened to you for 2 years, and the fact that you said people are scared to call the show because they're embarrassed or whatever, or they think they don't have enough or whatever it is, or they're scared of knowing the answer. You know, it's like, hey, I just did a cancer test, by the way, Gilardi test, a Gorami test. Dude, they put that needle in my arm to draw that blood. And Ben, my heart was racing. The lady taking my blood was like, are you okay? I'm like, ma'am, I am terrified. I mean, if this test comes back and I've got cancer, and you guys tell me that, that's going to scare the mess out of me, you know? And she's like, I understand, you're going to be okay. And thank God that test came back and I've got no, whatever the markers are, whatever it is. And so I'm grateful for that. But I kind of feel people feel that same way. Maybe they don't know, and they're scared of the unknown. And so to me now, guys and gals out there, knowing that cancer situation is not, you know, I don't have that issue. Thank God. I actually feel more confident, Ben. It was weird. I feel better, you know? And so I just feel like people can gain clarity and gain confidence if they connect with us. I've got 9 financial advisors here in the office. You may not talk to me directly, but you talk to someone who follows my process, my methodology, our planning, our investments, the whole 9 yards. And talking to them a lot of times is like talking to me, was what people say. So, and we don't charge. We don't create barriers to entry. So if you can hear my voice right now, folks, there's absolutely no reason for you to take advantage of our offer. I've got a team of certified financial planners. They're standing by right now to help you. All right. They want to look at what you're currently doing. They want to say, okay, how is that going to work? Do changes need to be made to help improve your situation? What are those changes? Do they make sense to you? All right. What's the lowest cost, lowest risk, highest performing investments we can put you in to accomplish that? What's the best strategy for you to take your Social Security benefits? How do we time that with our tax planning and tax saving strategy? All right. And my team is going to analyze all that stuff for you and put together a written comprehensive financial plan that you can take somewhere else if you want to. Had a guy, by the way, Ben, call me and say, Ryan, my brother-in-law is my financial advisor. I just want to check up and make sure he's doing a good job. I said, dude, come on in, you know? And that guy literally took his plaid and went to his brother-in-law. And it was kind of funny because he was like, he kind of beat the brother-in-law up on a few things, but we didn't get that guy's business and we're not going to, and that's fine. That guy, we helped that guy out. He was very happy. And, you know, he did get some insight for his brother-in-law to do for his portfolio. But Ben, that's just an example. And then from that too, we win a lot of business, right? So the bottom line is we're here to help. We can't help if you don't take the initiative to engage. And Ben, we make it really simple to engage.
1: 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And hopefully this show's laid out, you know, having a plan that it incorporates growth, safety, income, taxes, healthcare, legacy, all of these different items. And if your advisor isn't doing that, or you don't have an advisor yet and you haven't thought through these things, today is the day to take that next step by picking up the phone and calling 844-944-7555. Again, 844-944-7555. Well, that will do it for us here on Redefine Retirement with Ryan Wheelis of Allied Wealth. 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As always, you can go deeper in the conversation on YouTube and podcasting just by searching Redefine Retirement. Hope you have a wonderful week. We'll talk to you again next week.
2: 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Investment strategies discussed may not be suitable for all individuals. All investments involve risk, and past performance is not indicative of future results. Opinions expressed are as of the date of recording and are
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6: He'll give it a read. I'm Paul Stevens, Fox News. President Trump is going to review a new peace treaty proposal from Iran. Fox's Madeline Rivera says the president may not accept it.
7: The president's saying on Truth Social, I will soon be reviewing the plan that Iran has just sent to us, but can't imagine that it would be acceptable in that they have not yet paid a big enough price for what they have done to humanity and the world over the last 47 years. Axios

0: reports per source as the plan set a one-month deadline for negotiations on a deal to reopen the Strait of Hormuz and the U.S. naval blockade and permanently end the war in Iran and in Lebanon. Per the Iranian proposal, only after such a deal is reached, another month of negotiations would be launched to try and reach a deal on the nuclear program, the two sources said.
1: The U.S. launching that war with Iran in February. Meantime, word that two U.S. service members are missing after a military exercise in southwestern Morocco. U.S. Africa Command saying a multinational search and rescue mission is now underway as investigators work to figure out what exactly happened. Passengers holding tickets for the now closed Spirit Airlines are stranded across the nation. The airline ceasing operations yesterday. Fox's Chantley Painter.
2: This after the airline failed to secure a $500 million federal bailout. The company was in its second bankruptcy in a year and was dealing with surging fuel prices due to the war in Iran. Transportation Secretary Sean Duffy, though, calling out the Biden administration for killing a merger with JetBlue that could have saved the airline. Now some 17,000 workers are without a job and hundreds of thousands of travelers left frustrated. And since the news, other carriers have been stepping up to help Spirit workers and passengers by capping ticket prices and extending perks to Spirit workers, but some benefits are only available for a limited time.
1: And it was actually a federal judge who killed that Spirit merger with JetBlue at the request of the Biden White House. 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
7: Welcome back, folks, to Transcending the Money Myth. I'm your host, Thomas Moore, one of the all-star advisors here at Roberts Wealth Management. And before I dive into today's information, I want to start by mentioning the book, right? 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It's our TV program's title. It's also our book's title, written by our president and CEO, Paul Roberts III. Transcending the Money Myth in paperback form. Folks, it puts all of the topics that we cover here on the show into plain English, right? It doesn't overcomplicate things, doesn't try to show you how many big words Mr. Paul knows. And it covers not only the common money pits that fall into retirement, but it covers a lot of the myths, right? Hence the name, Transcending the Money Myth. And so, folks, if you're interested in picking up your free copy of Transcending the Money Myth. That's right. Free, right? Doesn't cost you a thing. All you have to do is pick up the phone, give us a call at one of our offices at 866-507-9228. And we'll send you out your free copy of Transcending the Money Myth. It'll let you know where you're at, how you're doing, and if you need to make a change. And so this week, like every week, we're here to talk about retirement. Right, we're going to talk about inflation, Social Security, interest rates, Washington, tariffs, right? All these big headlines. The question that most people have is simple. What does any of this mean for me? All right, so today, I want to talk about the biggest things happening right now and how they may affect your retirement. Now, the first thing everybody's feeling right now is inflation. You know, over the last month, inflation has started to pick back up again. You know, a lot of that's driven by, you know, the higher energy prices, right? The rising cost at the pump, rising cost at the grocery store. Because when you're working, yeah, your paycheck goes up. Maybe you get a little raise every year, but when you're retired, all too often you're living on a fixed income. So when the groceries cost more, when gas costs more, when insurance costs go up, that affects your retirement immediately. Now, the good news is that higher inflation may also mean a larger Social Security cost of living adjustment next year. Well, right now, some estimates are showing that the 2027 Social Security increase could be closer to 3% instead of the higher numbers that we expected earlier in the year. But here's the problem. For a lot of retirees, that increase does not fully keep up with the real increase in expenses. I like to say that the cost of living adjustment is not adjusting for the cost of living. And, you know, when these expenses start to increase, your insurance goes up, maybe your Medicare premiums go up, your property taxes increase, your Social Security check can disappear pretty quickly. Now, you know, speaking of Medicare, that's another issue that retirees need to pay attention to right now. The standard Medicare Part B premium in 2026 is now over $200 a month. And if your income is above certain levels, you may be paying even more because of our friend named IRMA, your income-related monthly adjustment amount. You know, that's your extra surcharge when your income gets too high. Now, why does that matter? Because a lot of retirees accidentally push themselves into that higher Medicare bracket. Maybe they take a large IRA withdrawal. They sell a rental property. Maybe they do a Roth conversion without looking at the consequences. Well, then 2 years later, they get a letter saying that their premiums went up. Now, this is why planning matters. Now, third thing is Social Security. There have been a lot of discussions lately because the government's latest projections say that Social Security could run short around 2032, 2033. Now, that's if Congress doesn't do anything. But if that happens, benefits could eventually be reduced by almost 20%. Now, let me be clear. I don't think Social Security is going anywhere. People hear that headline and think, oh, I better take it now because it's going to disappear. I want to remind everybody that every generation has been the next generation that's not going to have Social Security. But what it does mean is that there will probably be some changes. Maybe the taxes go up. Maybe the retirement age changes. Maybe benefits change for younger people. But if you're already retired or you're close to retirement, most people believe your benefits are likely to remain largely intact. Still, this is another reminder that retirement should never rely on just one source of income. You want Social Security. You want investments. You want a strategy. And finally, I want to talk about interest rates. Over the last couple of years, interest rates have actually been pretty positive for many retirees. For the first time in, honestly, since the 80s, people have been able to get, you know, solid, meaningful interest in your CDs, your savings accounts, your treasury bonds, money market accounts. That's a good thing. But there's another side to it. You know, higher interest rates tend to make the economy slow down. They put the pressure on the stock market. They hurt your real estate. And if rates stay high for too long, they can actually create more volatility. So what should you do as a retiree? The answer is don't panic. It's not to make a huge change because of headlines. The answer is to have a plan that accounts for inflation, a plan that looks at taxes, a plan that looks at Medicare, a plan that prepares for changes in Social Security, a plan that helps you take advantage of higher interest rates without taking more risk than you should. Because the people who do the best in retirement are usually not the people who predict the future perfectly. The people who are prepared no matter what happens. If you've been wondering how these current events affect your retirement, maybe it's time to sit down and take a look. Because retirement is too important to make a decision based on fear or headlines. You need a strategy. And if you'd like help building one, give us a call at 866-507-9228. We'll help you understand where you are today, what may be changing, and what you can do now to protect the retirement that you've worked so hard to build. Now, coming up in the show, ladies and gentlemen, we're going to be having a special guest on today. We're going to be having Carter Lewis, one of our senior financial advisors here at Roberts Wealth Management. And he's going to talk to us about not only navigating these current events, but the importance of having a plan versus just having investments. Now, we'll be right back on Transcending the Money Myth. I'm your host, Thomas Moore, and I look forward to speaking with you all in just a moment.
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7: Alrighty, ladies and gentlemen, welcome back to Transcending the Money Myth. I'm your host, Thomas Moore, and today I have the honor of being joined by one of our senior advisors here at Roberts Wealth Management, Mr. Carter Lewis. Carter, how are you doing today?
9: Hey, Thomas. I'm doing great. Thanks for having me back on the show.
7: Absolutely, absolutely. Guys, Carter was kind enough to join us 2 weeks ago, and we had such good feedback from Carter that, you know, we decided to have him back on and just kind of continue the conversation.
9: I just wanted to add, I mean, we just love providing that information. I know as long as I've been here, Paul has instilled the whole education. We're teachers at heart. We wonder we're putting out good information into our communities that we impact. And that's part of Transcending the Money Myth.
7: Absolutely. I love the tie-in there, Carter. But today, you know, we had a request multiple requests, actually. For Carter, you know, last time you were on, you spoke pretty heavily on the income planning side of things. And all too often, you know, when we see people come into the office from the big box brokerage houses, the big box corporate firms, all too often they have a list of investments, but very rarely do we see that, you know, they have a plan put together. And so we want to hear you talk a little bit about, you know, what that difference is between, you know, having some solid investments and a large nest egg saved up versus, you know, having a plan for these dollars, making sure every dollar has a role.
9: Well, when I think of big box firm, I think of, you heard the term cookie cutter, right?
7: Of course.
9: Yeah. You know, those big box firms, they love to ask you 10, 12, maybe 15 risk tolerance questions and stick you into box 1, 2, 3, or 4. It really upsets me the level of planning that we see coming out of those big box firms. When we often visit with those individuals who are there, we simply ask some of these similar questions about where their risk tolerance is, but then we run this analysis on their current portfolio, and lo and behold, they're taking so much more risk, or the fees that they thought they were paying weren't in line with what that analysis is showing. So Thomas, I know you've seen a number of those cases over your years as well. We use a group called Morningstar. I'm sure a lot of our listeners out there, especially the ones who have made investment choices on their own, they've heard of that group, Morningstar. Tell them a little bit more about how we use their analysis.
7: I would say that Morningstar is, if not the most important, one of our most important tools in the planning process. Because first and foremost, you know, we don't want to undo any good work that's been done. And what Morningstar allows us to do, instead of Thomas sitting there and pointing at your statement and going, oh, you know, Meta fell down 15% 5 years ago. I don't know that I trusted it anymore. You know, I'm not giving my opinion, right? I'm not putting my word against theirs, right? I'm using an objective set of information that allows us to give an apples to apples comparison, right? We know exactly, you know, how those positions have performed, what risk they're taking, you know, in my opinion, the most important part, what they're paying for those positions. Cause a lot of people fail to realize that on the mutual fund side of things, you know, there are some pretty heavy fees that are not disclosed on your statement month to month.
9: Sure. Whether they're front loaded, back loaded, or paid throughout. You know, one of Paul's lessons that he always taught me, he said he learned this back from his grandma. A penny saved is what, Thomas?
7: A penny earned.
9: That's right. And right off the bat, if we can set our clients up in a better position to save you money, isn't that just as good as us going out and making you some money?
7: You know, Carter, I always fall back. When I give these presentations in person, one of my favorite things that I lead the conversation with is, today I'm going to talk about that for sure money, right? And when I say for sure money versus maybe money, I've draw the comparison to the market. You know, maybe the market goes up, maybe the market goes down. You know, it doesn't matter if you're Warren Buffett or if you're Jimmy Buffett. You know, nobody knows if the market's going up, down, doing a backflip, taking a left, taking a right. And so we like to focus in on that for sure money. And when I say for sure money, what I'm talking about is, you know, for sure we can save you 15, 20% on taxes. For sure we can make sure you're paying the lowest fees possible in your investment accounts. You know, for sure we can make sure you're maximizing your Social Security. For sure we can make sure you're paying the lowest Medicare premium.
9: So this goes back to, you know, what are people walking away from those big box firms and that subpar level of planning that we oftentimes see is we've got to look deeper into just what are your investments. We've got to look into how does that impact taxes? How does that impact future taxes? How can that impact your Medicare situation? You know, we've talked about this in our local seminars here, but estate planning is a very important part. So we don't need to get into every single piece right now, but as we compare it to what are other options out there compared to what Roberts Wealth Management has built, more of that team approach where you don't have just one person trying to do it all. or just one big box firm that's trying to turn you into just a cookie cutter plan. We're looking at all these different aspects and putting specialists in these areas to work on your case.
7: Because in retirement, it's not really about the size of the account as much as it is, you know, what those dollars are doing for you. You know, you have to know how much you can safely spend. You have to know, you know, what accounts that money is coming from. What happens if the market drops? What happens if the market takes off? You know, how are the taxes going to affect you? There's so much that goes into it other than just, you know, having the right stocks picked in your portfolio.
9: What are some of the questions, Thomas, that you think are good questions for those listeners to ask of their advisors?
7: So one that sticks out to me as probably the most important is at these big box firms, the difference between rate of return and yield. And what I mean by that is we have to remember that, you know, an average is not an accurate measure of the performance, right? Personally, Carter, I don't care if you make me 1,000,000% to lose me 1,001,000%, you know, average out at a, what is that? 1%. Well, you can't really know because an average can't take into account negative numbers, but ask your advisor first and foremost, what is my yield on this account, right? Just try to get a straight up answer, because yield is the simple calculation of I started with X, I now have Y. What's the difference?
9: And instead, they love to talk in their average rates of return, don't they? Hey, this mutual fund or this portfolio is average this much over a 10-year period of time. Well, you're right. Negative numbers can't be accounted into those averages. And so we need to be asking what that yield is. I agree, Thomas.
7: The second probably most important question is, A, where am I going to pull this income from in retirement? And B, you know, what account, what type of account am I going to pull this income from? But the second part to that question being, you know, what type of investment is that in? Is this a secure place to pull my money from? Because all too often in retirement, we see, you know, maybe you're 100% in the market. Well, ladies and gentlemen, I hate to break it to you, but your air conditioner or your transmission doesn't care what the S&P 500 is doing. If your transmission goes out and the market's in the tank, you're going to have to go in there and take that withdrawal, even though the market's at a loss, to get the car fixed or to get the AC back up and running. And in retirement, you have that unique ability to compound a loss. You can kick yourself while you're down, because for, you know, 20, 30, 40 years that you've been building up this nest egg, if the market was in the tank, of course you're not going to sell, right? You might even buy in more, right? Because you don't want to sell. It's the oldest rule of investing, right, Carter? You know, buy low, sell high. But in retirement, you don't have that benefit of being able to wait, right? This is your salary now. This is your income. And so if the market's in the tank and you have an emergency that comes up, or even better yet, Carter, maybe you have a big trip planned. Maybe you're going to Italy this summer. You don't want to have to live your life based on what the S&P 500 is doing. And I don't like Absolutely. To get political. I don't like to get political here, but I mean, in today's world, there's a certain gentleman that could send out a tweet and tank the market. And that's just simply no way to live your life.
9: And that's where we say we need to have a written plan in place. And one of the things we talked about it a couple of weeks ago when I was on here is the importance of having that income plan. And you hit it on the head there, Thomas, as far as having a strategy in place to where we're not riding the highs or the lows too much, at least with the dollars that are going to be used for the fun times or for the times when we need a new roof, you know, whatever it may be. We've got to have that plan in place to be able to have funds that are not wildly swinging based on a message sent out on social media.
7: Absolutely. Now, if you're getting close to retirement and maybe you're already retired, you're still not sure whether you have a plan that's already in place, let today be the day that you do something about it. Retirement is just simply too important to just be guessing. You've spent your entire life working for this money. You've built up a solid nest egg. Now you need to know how to make it work for you. And remember, you don't have to have millions of dollars to be successful in retirement. What you need is a strategy. You need a plan for these dollars. You need a plan for income, a plan for taxes, a plan for Social Security. You need a plan for whatever life may bring. And so if you need some help getting that strategy put together, if you're curious, if you have a plan put together already, come in, give us a call at 866-507-9228. We'll put together a complimentary written financial plan that'll help you understand where you are, what your retirement may look like, what opportunities may be available to you. Because guys, the goal is not just to retire. The goal is to prosper, right? To enjoy these dollars over the next 20, if not 30 years in retirement. And so we'd love to see you in one of our 8 offices across the I-10 corridor. And so if you're looking to retire right with Roberts Wealth Management, give us a call. 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How are these investments going to line up for income over the course of my retirement? 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
7: Welcome back, folks, to Transcending the Money Myth. I'm your host, Thomas Moore, and I'm joined today with Mr. Carter Lewis, one of our fiduciary advisors here at Roberts Wealth Management. Now, Carter, before we dive into our next topic, folks, if anything stood out to you in our previous segment, I want to encourage you guys to, once again, give us a call at 866-507-9228. Just like the title of the radio show, the title of our television program as well. We also have the book, Transcending the Money Myth. And Paul has worked countless hours trying to put this together for you guys. And it's written in simple English, ladies and gentlemen. It breaks down all of the retirement money traps, if you will. It talks about taxation, Social Security, Medicare. You know, all of the topics that we want to make sure that you have covered in retirement, the book puts it together in simple English. And Mr. Paul is willing to send that out to you guys for free by simply picking up the phone and giving us a call, right? Not $1, not $3, absolutely free by simply picking up the phone and giving us a call at 866 507 9228 to get your copy of Transcending the Money Myth by our president and CEO, Paul Roberts III. Now, Carter, thank you for joining us once again. You know, we had the topic last segment of, you know, making sure that you have a plan and not just investments. Want to spend today or this last segment here talking to us about, you know, what is the difference between when you're working and earning an income, you know, raising children, paying the mortgage, that accumulation phase of life versus kind of flipping that switch over to the retirement phase of life when we're no longer socking away dollars every paycheck,
9: yeah,
7: when we're actually using these as our paycheck.
9: Yeah. And it feels a little more difficult these days to, you know, raise the family, pay the bills, and still accumulate assets. But again, what we have seen with so many folks that have come through our doors is there's a lot of people out there who did the right thing. They worked hard. They saved some money. They lived within their means, and they're approaching retirement, exiting what we call the accumulation phase of life and moving into that defend and distribute stage. So again, it all goes back to having a real retirement plan, and we can say that over and over again, but the biggest fears of clients that come on board with Roberts Wealth Management is that they're not adequately set up with a plan, that they're going to outlive their money, or that some life event is going to happen that they're not going to be able to plan for. And so we do our best to solve and give them no worries today by having that plan in place. But it does change, Thomas, when you're no longer working and putting money into retirement. These are dollars that, for a lot of people, they need to pull money out of this plan, out of these investments. So we need to talk about how do we defend and then distribute them so that we're not taking those big hits when the tough markets come.
7: One of the main things that we, I would say, almost, you know, beat the drum of is it's not what you earn, it's what you keep in retirement. You know, we mentioned last segment, a penny saved is a penny earned. And so when it comes to it's not what you earn, it's what you keep. Carter, let's spend a couple of minutes talking about kind of the state of the world today. You know,
9: yeah,
7: folks, if you haven't been paying attention, if you haven't turned the TV on in a while, there's a bit of a conflict that we have going on. The United States of America, I'll say it, is at war, right? And that has driven us to, I would say, many would say, is a down market. And so, Carter, talk to us about how our clients have been able to, you know, not only maintain their lifestyle during this down market, but have been able to, you know, thrive and not have to worry about it.
9: Well, it's interesting. Yeah, everybody's affected by this, you know, certainly at the gas pumps. But the idea that I find interesting is we have another advisor on staff who's been with us a little over a year and recently came to me and said that he expected a few more phone calls or a few more emails to address some of this. And he came to us by way of one of those big box firms, those cookie cutter plans where money was all in the market, was all exposed. A lot of times, as we talked about, the Morningstar analysis shows maybe a little more overexposed than what the client was originally expecting. And so when these volatile times hit, he was expecting phone calls or emails, and the plans that we have put in place allow for that no worries today because we've turned this strategy into something where we defend and can plan to distribute. Paul's talked a little bit about the piston theory. Thomas, you want to talk a little bit more about the piston theory and how that's implemented?
7: Absolutely. So for those of you that have never met Paul or don't know Mr. Paul, while being a financial wizard that he is, in addition to that, he is a car guy. He loves his hot rods and his old muscle cars. And so he's coined the term the piston theory. And for those of you that are unfamiliar with how an engine or a motor works, when one piston is driving up, another piston is going down, right? It works in a V, right? One goes up, one goes down. And so we use the term the piston theory to discuss how different roles are played by different dollars. And the example I'll use is, you know, we have a safety bucket, and perhaps we have a risk or an aggressive bucket. And so, you know, when the market's on fire and earning double digit returns in the S&P 500, well, that market bucket, you know, we'll take the interest off the top. We'll take the cream off of the top, and we'll, you know, pull our income and live our lives out of that bucket. But on the flip side of that, you know, when the market's down, when the market's in the tank, we have that safety bucket to pull from, because
9: we still need to live our life, don't we?
7: Absolutely. And I said it in the previous segment that in retirement, you have the unique ability to kick yourself while you're down. If you're 100% in the market, if the market is in the tank, if the market's down 15, 10%, and you go in and you take your regular, you know, I think the average withdrawal rate, excuse me, is about between 4 and 6% for a retiree. And so if you go in and you take your 6% withdrawal when the market's down 10%, well, Carter, you're down 16% now.
9: Yeah. Everybody loves compounding, except for when compounding works against you, negative compounding, taking upon losses. And again, that piston theory allows for a strategy where those funds aren't exposed to that downside in the market to be that source of withdrawal in retirement. Because again, what does every retiree need? They need income. And so we've got to have that in place.
7: Now, Carter, the one thing we haven't talked about on this show, and I can certainly speak from experience that a lot of firms don't talk about at all, but the emotional side of things, right? The emotional side of retirement. You know, you spend your whole life working, suddenly that changes, right? You're no longer working. You've spent your whole life adding to this bucket. You're no longer adding to it anymore. You're pulling from it. You're doing the opposite. And so for a lot of people, when they see that account start to dwindle, start to go down, they want to make in the moment decisions. They want to make emotional decisions. Now, if you just have an account that's invested and it's all you're doing is pulling money when you need it from that account, it's very easy to go in and just make an emotional decision one way or the other. Versus when you have a plan that has predictability built into it, right? A lot of plans have probability. Probably the market goes up, probably the market goes down. But when you have predictability in these accounts of knowing, okay, when the market's good, this account's going to go, you know, through the roof. When the market's bad, this account isn't going to lose. I can use this bucket to pull from. That takes a lot of the, I don't want to say culture shock, but it takes the
9: emotional part out of it, right?
7: Absolutely.
9: It is a tough and a challenging position to be in when we transition out of the working phase for all the reasons you pointed out. One of the last points, and you touched on it, I use a term called risk allocation when we talk about some of this planning. And this risk allocation, as you described, allows for some of the dollars to still be aggressive or growth or, you know, hey, we're trying to make some money with these investments. Because we know we've got another portion or other portions of our dollars that are at less risk, or in some cases at no risk at all, because those dollars need to provide a steady stream of income. Again, risk allocation is something that we use quite a bit over here.
7: Yeah. And one thing I tell especially new clients or onboarding clients when they come into the office is that if you sit down with an advisor and they're telling you one way or another, you're going 100% in the market, or you're going 100% into, you know, a safety bucket, bonds, annuities, CDs. You need to turn around and walk out the door, because if it's a one size fits all firm,
9: not just walk, but run,
7: right? You have to have, like you said, a risk allocation. You have to have certain dollars playing a certain role in your portfolio. And last week we talked about this with Brennan. Brennan came in with the hot topic. We were talking about crypto. And, you know, by no means does anybody need to be 100% in crypto. That would be insanity. But
9: it's also hard to ignore having maybe a portion of your dollars in crypto, because that can be our uber aggressive growth part of our portfolio, but a small part of it.
7: Absolutely. So Carter, thank you again for joining us today. It's always a pleasure to have you on the show.
9: Thomas, thanks for having me on the show again today. And for all those listening out there, you know, we've talked a little bit about the importance of asking the right questions from your current advisor, whether that's the big box firm or that mom and pop person that does it themselves. If you're listening to this, it's for a reason. You're one of the many out there who are seeking more information. And that Transcending the Money Myth and Robert's Wealth Management, we pride ourselves on providing that information. And so if you're in that phase of life where we're considering transitioning from that working, saving, growing, accumulating to now making decisions about how do I protect this money? How do I defend it, distribute it? What's the best strategies to move forward? We know that can be a challenging time. 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
7: Welcome back, folks, to Transcending the Money Myth. 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And if you didn't get a chance to listen in with Carter Lewis on, I encourage you to go back. 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And while you're there, I encourage you to check out our retirement readiness quiz. It'll give you a breakdown of all of the things you may or may not have already in your retirement, making sure that you have a plan set aside for your retirement, you know, not just an investment account. And so today, for our final segment, as we always do here on Transcending the Money Myth, we're going to do a little tax time with Thomas. And so today, I want to talk about something that confuses almost everybody in retirement. You know, you go to the mailbox in January or February, and suddenly you have a stack of tax forms. 1099-R, 1099-SSA, 1099-INT, 1099-DIV, 1099-B, right? The list goes on. And most people look at them and think, I have no idea what any of this means. So today, I want to break down the different types of 1099s that you are most likely to receive in retirement, what they mean, and more importantly, why they matter. Because these forms tell the story of your retirement income. And if you don't understand them, it becomes very difficult to understand your taxes. So let's start with the most common one that retirees see. That's going to be your 1099-R. The 1099-R is the form you receive anytime money comes out of a retirement account. If you receive money out of an IRA, a 401k, a pension, an annuity, even a Roth conversion, you'll usually receive a 1099-R. This is often the biggest tax form retirees receive because it reflects the withdrawal from traditional retirement accounts, meaning pre-tax retirement accounts. And so let's say you took $40,000 out of your IRA last year. In January, you're going to receive a 1099-R showing that $40,000 distribution. Now, here's the important thing. Just because you receive a 1099-R does not always mean that all of the money is taxable. For example, if you did a Roth conversion, the form may show the amount that was converted. If you took money from a non-qualified annuity, part of that may be taxable and part of that may be a return of principal. If you withdrew money from a Roth IRA after 59 and a half and the account had been open 5 years, you may still receive a 1099-R, but the distribution may not be taxable. This is why you never want to assume that the number on the 1099-R is automatically the amount you owe taxes on. You need to understand the code that appears in Box 7. Box 7 tells the IRS what kind of distribution it was. For example, code 7 in Box 7 usually means a normal retirement distribution. Code 2 often means an early distribution with an exception. Code G means the money was rolled over from one retirement account to another. And if you see a code that looks unfamiliar, that may be the reason your tax return is coming out differently than you expected. Now, the next form retirees commonly receive is going to be your 1099 SSA. Now, that is your Social Security tax form. This form tells you how much Social Security you received during the year. If you're receiving Social Security, the Social Security Administration will send you this form every January. Now, this is where people get confused. 1099 SSA does not necessarily mean all of your Social Security is taxable. Depending on your other income sources, anywhere from 0 to 85% of your Social Security may be taxable. This is why we spend so much time talking about taxes in retirement. Because if you take too much money from an IRA, or if you have a large capital gain or pension income, it can cause more of your Social Security to be taxable. And that means the 1099 SSA becomes much more important. The third form that many retirees receive is the 1099 INT. Now, the INT stands for interest. You'll receive a 1099 INT if you earn interest in a bank account, a CD, a bond, a money market fund, sometimes even from treasury securities. And so let's say you have $200,000 sitting in a high yield savings account and it earns 4%. Well, that's $8,000 of interest. You're probably going to receive a 1099 INT showing that $8,000. Now, unlike qualified dividends or long-term capital gains, ordinary interest is generally taxed at your regular income tax rate. So if you're in the 22% tax bracket, you may owe 22% federal tax on that interest. Now, there is one exception that retirees sometimes overlook. If you own municipal bonds, the interest may still show up on a 1099 INT, but it may be tax-free at the federal level. That can be useful for retirees looking for income without increasing their taxable income. The next is going to be the 1099 DIV. Now, the DIV stands for dividends. If you own stocks, mutual funds, ETFs, or brokerage accounts, there's a good chance that you're receiving a 1099 DIV. This form shows the dividends that you received during the year. Now, there are two different kinds of dividends. There are ordinary dividends and qualified dividends. Qualified dividends are usually taxed at lower capital gains tax rates. Ordinary dividends are taxed at your regular income tax rate. That difference matters. If you're retired and you have a portfolio generating $20,000 or $30,000 a year in dividends, whether those dividends are qualified or ordinary can have a major impact on your taxes. Now, the 1099 DIV can also show capital gain distributions from mutual funds. And that is something that surprises a lot of retirees. Even if you didn't sell anything, a mutual fund can still distribute gains to you. So you may receive a 1099 DIV showing taxable income, even though you never touched the account. Now, that is one reason why many retirees prefer ETFs over mutual funds and taxable accounts. ETFs often create fewer surprise capital gains distributions. Now, another important form in retirement is going to be your 1099-B. The 1099-B reports the sale of investments, right? If you sold stock, a mutual fund, an ETF, even cryptocurrency in a taxable account, you may receive a 1099-B. This form tells you what you sold, when you bought it, when you sold it, and whether you had a gain or a loss. Now, the number that matters is not just how much you sold it for. The important number is the difference between what you sold it for and what you paid for it, right? This is called your basis. And for example, let's say you bought a stock for $10,000 and you sold it for $20,000. Your gain is going to be $10,000. That $10,000 is what may be taxable, not the full $20,000 that you sold. And if you owned it for more than a year, it may qualify for what's called long-term capital gains treatments, which is often taxed at a lower tax

0: your tax return in retirement is really just the combination of all these different 1099s. 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And all of those forms work together to determine your tax bracket, how much of your Social Security is taxable, and even whether your Medicare premiums go up. This is why you don't want to just hand a stack of forms to your CPA every year and hope for the best. You want to understand what those forms mean before the year is over. Because when you understand the 1099s you're going to receive, you can often make changes ahead of time. You can decide to take less from your IRA. You can decide to spread out a Roth conversion. You can decide to sell investments over several years instead of all at once. And sometimes those small changes can save you thousands of dollars, right? It starts to become a lot more about what you keep rather than what you earn in retirement. And we all loved our grandmothers. My grandmother certainly taught me that a penny saved is a penny earned. And so if you have a pile of 1099s every year and you're not sure exactly what they mean, or if you want help understanding how your retirement income is going to affect your taxes, pick up the phone. Give us a call at 866-507-9228. We'll sit down with you, review the forms you're receiving, help you understand what they mean for your retirement, because retirement is not just about how much money you have. It's about understanding how this money works for you. And so if you don't have a plan for these dollars, if these 1099s appear to be random to you, please pick up the phone, give us a call at 866-507-9228. We'll put together that complimentary retirement plan for you. Folks, thank you for joining us here on Transcending the Money Myth. I'm your host, Thomas Moore. And until next week, please have a blessed one. Bye-bye.
1: Roberts Wealth Management is registered as an investment advisor and only conducts business in states where it is properly registered or is excluded from registration requirements. Registration is not an endorsement of the firm by securities regulators and does not mean the advisor has achieved a specific level of skill or ability. Information presented on this program is believed to be factual and up to date, but we do not guarantee its accuracy and should not be regarded as a complete analysis of the subjects discussed. This program is a paid advertisement sponsored by Roberts Wealth Management. All investment strategies have the potential for profit or loss. Discussion should not be construed as an offer to buy or sell, or a solicitation of an offer to buy or sell the investments mentioned. A professional advisor should be consulted before implementing any of the strategies discussed. Investments involve varying degrees of risk, and there can be no assurance that any specific investment or strategy will be suitable or profitable for a client's portfolio. Asset allocation, rebalancing, and diversification do not ensure or guarantee better performance and cannot eliminate the risk of investment losses. References to market results do not represent the performance of Roberts Wealth Management. Historical performance returns for investment indexes and or categories usually do not deduct transaction and or custodial charges or an advisory fee, which would decrease historical performance results. There are no guarantees that a portfolio will match or outperform a specific benchmark. Tax information provided is general in nature and should not be construed as legal or tax advice. Always consult an attorney or tax professional regarding your specific legal or tax situation. Roberts Wealth Management is not engaged in the practice of law or accounting. Tax and Social Security rules are subject to change at any time. Annuity guarantees are subject to the financial strength and
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4: Looking at the offer, I'm Roger Stern, Fox News. Iran has a new 14-point peace proposal, but President Trump is casting doubt over whether the U.S. will accept it. Fox's Madeline Rivera reporting from Washington.
5: Axios reports per sources the plan set a one-month deadline for negotiations on a deal to reopen the Strait of Hormuz and the U.S. naval blockade and permanently end the war in Iran and in Lebanon. Per the Iranian proposal, only after such a deal is reached, another month of negotiations would be launched to try and reach a deal on the nuclear program, the two sources said. The president doesn't sound too happy with that. He says on Truth Social, I will soon be reviewing the plan that Iran has just sent to the U.S., but can't imagine that it would be acceptable in that they have not yet paid a big enough price for what they have done to humanity and the world over the last 47 years.
4: The president is also threatening more strikes if Iran's leaders misbehave. Iran continues to refuse to give up control.

0: control of the Strait of Hormuz. Many air passengers confused and worried about their travel plans now that Spirit Airlines ceased operations yesterday. Fox 2's Scott Walchuk has the latest from Detroit's Metro Airport.
1: A frustration felt by thousands of travelers after Spirit could not secure a financial bailout. After 34 years in business, the budget airline is no more. David Fishman with Cadillac Travel says the writing was on the wall for Spirit. A failed merger, financial woes, and rising oil prices sealed the company's fate.
2: During the fallout of Spirit Airlines, you've got other airlines that are stepping up to help people. A lot of them are offering special rates for customers that had flights booked between May 2nd and the 16th. We've got a lot of information about that on Fox2Detroit.com. Reporting in Romulus, Scott Walchuk, Fox News.
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0: There's a new development in the DUI case involving Tiger Woods. Here's Fox's Laura Cantor.
16: The golf superstar's next court hearing is scheduled for this Tuesday at the Martin County Courthouse in Stuart, Florida. Woods does not have to appear in court thanks to a filed waiver, as he is currently out of the country, reportedly seeking treatment at an inpatient facility. The 50-year-old is charged with two misdemeanors, driving under the influence and refusing to submit to a lawful test following his rollover crash on March 27th in Jupiter, Florida. Officers at the scene found two opioid pills in Woods' pocket and claimed he appeared slow and lethargic. Laura Cantor, Fox News.
0: A man's been charged with murder after two women were found stabbed to death on Long Island. Police say he first killed his neighbor, then he later stabbed and killed his co-worker at a Wendy's before turning himself in, reportedly telling police he, quote, killed somebody that night. Both women were found with multiple stab wounds to the neck and torso. Suspect is allegedly an illegal immigrant from El Salvador. He's now facing counts of first and second degree murder. New York City Mayor Rahman Dahmy setting aside $500,000 for community discussions tied to reparations. This as the city faces a $5 billion budget deficit. Golden Tempo wins the Kentucky Derby yesterday. Here's the call from NBC.
17: Golden Tempo! Golden Tempo! And Shereen Duvall make history in the Kentucky Derby over Renegade in a final time of 202.27 seconds.
0: Golden Tempo's victory makes Sherry DeVoe the first woman to win the Derby. First woman trainer. I'm Roger Stern, and this is Fox News.
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8: 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And we're also offering a free booklet, which is a really great way to get the conversation started with Doug. 855-317-2346. And today we're going to talk about a tool to make sure that your retirement is the very best it can be. It's called a Roth conversion, and I want to know more about that. So I'm going to ask you all of these questions, if we run out of time, we'll have to do this on another show as well, okay? But I do have lots of questions, and I thought it was rather intriguing. You and I were talking off-air, and it's like, hey, we got to tell folks about this, because this is kind of a really, really, really cool deal.
10: Oh, yeah.
8: So maybe people understand a Roth conversion. Maybe somebody doesn't, but I think it's important that we start out by, okay, tell me what a Roth conversion is. What
10: oh,
8: is that
10: sure. And first of all, good to see you again, Ray.
8: Back at you.
10: We've got software now that we can take people's individual information, their current income, if they're still working, their projected income at retirement with Social Security and whatever else might be coming in.
8: Yeah.
10: And look at that versus the tax brackets. And the software is just so neat. It's eye-opening. It can project out on your current path with your current IRA numbers at your whatever expected growth rate. And you can actually see down the road what your tax situation is going to be with the required minimum distributions, RMDs, that come into play starting at age 73 and then continue for the life of that IRA, for the life of you. And it's very eye-opening, because we all know that RMDs are out there down the road, you know, after retirement for most people.
8: And let's explain more for folks who might not understand that term, RMD, as
10: required
8: well,
10: required minimum distribution. It's IRS mandated. It used to be 72. Now it's at age 73, where you're going to have to start taking a certain percentage out of your IRA, unless you're already doing it. It's going to start out, depending upon your circumstances and your spouse's age and whatnot, somewhere between 3.5% and 4% when you start at 73, but that number 10 years down the road can be double that. And if your IRA is still growing and that rate that it has to be pulled out growing, it can create quite a tax headache down the road. So software will show you that, and then show you Roth conversion, which is not a new thing. It's been around forever.
8: Yeah, that's
10: people
8: what I thought,
10: ask me about it a lot, and you can get turned off to the whole idea of Roth conversion when you realize, well, wow, if I take that big sum out of my IRA now, it's going to add to my current tax base, and let's just hope for the best down the road. But it's really eye-opening when we get into the details of it, and this software that we've gotten our hands on, I can individualize it to anybody's situation.
8: Oh, that's cool.
10: And just let them know what's coming up down the road, and then we can talk about what we can do about it.
8: So you got the software, and what really excites you about this the program that you're running at right now? I mean, there's a bunch of benefits here, obviously.
10: Well, sure. I'm in the process right now of going to my entire client base, going back through, ages and IRAs. Revisiting it with clients of mine that are existing, just to say, hey, let's take a peek at, we can convert the whole thing to a Roth. Slowly over time convert the whole thing. Or we can just take little pieces here and there as you're able, as you're staying in the same tax bracket, and so that you have a tax-free pile growing instead of just a taxable pile growing down the road.
8: So
10: customize it to anybody. For those listening out there right now, whether you're in the markets, whether you're in the safe products like we do, it's worth taking a look at, because there is a ticking time. The bigger your IRA, the better you've done.
8: Yeah.
10: The bigger your tax headache is going to be down the road, and not just for you. If anything's left to beneficiaries, it's now their tax problem. But leaving them a Roth IRA, they get that money, coming to them tax-free, and that's just a neat thing.
8: So So there's a difference between a traditional IRA withdrawal and a Roth conversion, right? And that's what you're talking about today. We're talking about the Roth conversion
10: and
8: the benefits of that as well.
10: Yeah.
8: So, but it works better for folks in retirement or nearing retirement as well.
10: Well, not necessarily. You can do it anytime. You've got an IRA right now, no matter what your age.
8: Sure.
10: But, you know, pre-59 and a half, there's going to be an added tax penalty for pulling money out of an IRA. So,
8: okay. You
10: know, typically we're talking about 59 and a half and older. For example, let's say husband and wife, and I'll just use round numbers. Let's say combined income right now, you know, $200,000 a year. You're going to be skirting, you know, you're in the 22% bracket up until $211,000 and change of income, you know, mm-hmm. based on the 2026 tax tables. If you go above $211,000, you're going to go from 22% to the 24% tax bracket. But that allows that 24% bracket goes up to, a little bit over $400,000. So, husband and wife making $200,000 right now today, just to keep the numbers simple.
8: Right.
10: That would give you, while still staying in the, 24% bracket, another $200,000 that you could convert on over into the Roth and let that grow tax free. Now, that Roth has to be in existence for 5 years, but if you've had any Roth, for 5 years, then all your Roths will be tax-free down the road. So you want to get that 5-year clock ticking. And a lot of people tend to think of their IRA, well, if I do the whole thing, maybe I'll take 1/5 a year for the next 5 years. And by then it will be tax-free.
8: Mm-hmm.
10: But the software is just so neat in showing what happens if we do nothing and what happens if we convert all of it, and we can play with anywhere in between. So.
8: And it's very individualized, too, as well. As you do with anyone, you create a plan for their retirement, specifically. So that's the cool thing about that. We're talking about Roth conversions here in a program Dollars and Cents is using. 855-317-2346. That's the number you can call to request the free Dollars and Cents retirement guide. That's a really cool book, by the way. It's a quick read, and it's kind of a neat entree into a conversation with Doug about your retirement. It doesn't matter whether you're already in retirement or you're coming up on retirement. Go get the book. It's a great book to have on hand. It's free. They'll send it to you. All you have to do is call the 855-317-2346 number and ask for the retirement guide from Dollars and Cents Radio. Timing is everything when you do anything in life. You know, you want to make sure you're on spot on for doing something. Is this or any year a good year tax-wise to do a Roth conversion?
10: Oh, goodness, I don't think that would matter. I think if it's a good idea for you, the sooner you get started with it, the better. You know, key issues when you're looking at a Roth conversion are how much should I do? We like to plan it, and the software allows that, where we keep you in the same tax bracket. We don't want to jump you into a higher tax bracket. But just for example, I don't like talking numbers too much because I don't want to put the audience to sleep. But let's say husband and wife have $500,000 IRA, and we want to convert 20% of it over for each year for the next, 5 years. Well, that's $100,000 coming out now. If you're in the 24% tax bracket, you're making more than the $211,000 a year combined. You've still got way over $100,000. You got $200,000 that you could convert. But let's just look at $100,000. 24% tax bracket, that would give you $76,000, assuming you're paying the tax from that IRA money coming out, which most people do. It's just a handy place to do it. And if you've got the extra money on the side, that's wonderful.
8: Yeah.
10: But that gives you $76,000 going over into the Roth. If you're using one of our safe money products, we have those with bonuses up to 15% with zero fees. So you add 15% onto that $76,000. That's $87,400 you'd be starting with in the safe money product.
8: That's huge.
10: In a Roth.
8: Yeah.
10: And that $87,400 is versus the $100,000 that's just going to compound your tax headache down the road, is going to be growing tax-free for you. We've even got some plans for a fee. If you're coming from the market side and you're used to paying fees, somewhere around 1%, we can bump that bonus up to 23%, which on that same $100,000, after you paid the tax, would give you $93,480. And again, don't want to get too deep into the numbers, but, so for that equivalent cost, you can have that money now growing tax-free for the rest of your retirement.
8: We joked about this. There won't be a test at the end of this for
10: there
8: all
10: will
8: of
10: not
8: these
10: be
8: numbers.
10: A test.
8: Okay, thanks, because I was kind of sweating that. I'm taking notes, but you're throwing out lots of numbers there, baby.
10: No.
8: That's a scary place to go. But it's not scary if you know what you're doing, which Doug Horn knows what he's doing. Dollars and Cents Radio. A couple of questions here. Medicare premiums, taxation of Social Security benefits. How does that affect something like that?
10: Well, let's think about it. As your IRA grows and you approach, you know, age 73, where you're going to have to start taking out required minimum distributions, that's taxable income to you. So that, along with your Social Security, can just raise the tax bar. If you've had it all, just think with me for a second. If you had it all over in a Roth and you've got just your Social Security, maybe a small pension coming in, you're going to be staying low in the tax brackets, because that money that you pull out of the Roth is not adding to your taxable income. But when those amounts, when the IRA starts climbing and the RMD percentages get higher as you get older.
8: Right.
10: That's gonna affect your tax situation. And that's a beautiful thing that the software shows. So
8: you answered one of my questions. Will converting now protect me from a higher tax rate in the future? And the answer is,
10: well,
8: yes.
10: Well, probably.
8: Probably.
10: Yeah,
8: okay.
10: It depends on the numbers, but sure.
8: Okay. What about estate planning goals and stuff like that? What is that? How does a Roth interact with something like that?
10: Well, estate planning is, depending on how you're using that term, we have a couple different meetings for it, but you're talking about just as far as planning on leaving money
8: to the
10: kids, the beneficiaries.
8: If
10: you and the spouse pass away, pick a ripe old age and leave a sizable IRA to adult children who are working typically still, they're adding that. If they take it all at once, they're adding that money to their current income, and that's going to make their tax bracket way higher. Whereas if they inherited the Roth money, that's just tax-free money coming into their estate.
8: Does this still make, we're on topic of timing and long-term benefits here. Does converting make sense if you expect to live 20 to or 30 more years in retirement?
10: Oh, absolutely.
8: Why is that?
10: Because your money's going to be growing tax-free instead of taxable. Whatever. Let's just picture in your mind, you take your whole IRA, I don't care how big it is, and convert it right now. If you have $1 million IRA, you're going to be up in the top tax bracket. But you've paid that tax one time, and now it's going to be growing tax-free. Mm-hmm. Versus that same $1 million IRA, that's going to be hopefully, and if you're doing it right, even if you're making withdrawals, hopefully you're still growing that over time. And so you're just compounding the tax headache that's down the road for you or down the road for your beneficiaries by not taking action now.
8: Okay.
10: More is better, bigger is better, but at some point,
8: always has
10: you've
8: been.
10: Got a ticking tax bomb.
8: Always has been. Dollars and Cents Radio, 855-317-2346. 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Did you know we have a podcast, too? We do. And take a listen to that. You can subscribe on your favorite podcast platform for Dollars and Cents. All right, let's go into the steps for making a Roth conversion, okay? Obviously, you got to have a Roth IRA to do a Roth conversion, correct?
10: Of course.
8: Yes, that would make sense. So you open one if you don't already have one. It says determine the conversion amount. What are we talking about, the conversion amount?
10: Well, how much you want, how much you're able to or willing to do each time. And we're talking, once a year for 5 years.
8: Mm-hmm.
10: But it can be any amount. I mean, if you just took 10% of your portfolio that's in IRAs and say, let's move 10% of it over for the next 10 years. It's going to take you a good while to get there.
8: Sure.
10: But you're going to have that IRA, that Roth IRA growing tax free for you. So every time you take whatever amount out of your traditional IRA, convert it, pay the taxes now when it's going to be smaller than it ever will be in the future. You've got that part of your portfolio now growing tax free, which down the road, things come up, life happens. You want to take an expensive vacation. You want to buy a new car. Those things coming out of your traditional IRA, unplanned expenses are just going to add to your taxable income. Well, if you've got that Roth IRA growing of whatever size, whether you're starting small and doing it, small increments or taking bigger steps, you're going to have that money to pull from for those one-time things that come up down the road. They're going to come up for all of us.
8: Sure.
10: But it just makes nothing but sense to pull it from a tax-free place rather than compound your tax headache or even push you into a higher bracket if you have to take that large amount out of a traditional IRA.
8: One of the terms or pieces of the puzzle here for a Roth conversion, executing a trustee-to-trustee transfer. Talk about
10: that's
8: that.
10: That's just so easy. We do it really? Okay. All day, yeah. Every day. It's just you can transfer an IRA, whether it's Roth or traditional.
8: Mm-hmm.
10: Transfer an IRA 100 times a year if you want to sit through that much paperwork. There's no taxes due. It goes custodian to custodian.
8: That makes sense.
10: So with my clients that are in the safe money accounts, and again, we haven't touched on that yet, but you know, getting a Roth IRA and getting it into one of our safe money accounts,
8: yeah,
10: just knowing that we're going to have market hiccups, but just knowing that you've got that safe money account, and especially in my mind for Roth, any money, but especially for Roth money, you don't want to have a $100,000 Roth when the market in the markets when the markets decline 20%.
8: Right.
10: In my mind, that's worse than a traditional IRA going down 20%. That's taxable money going down.
8: Yeah.
10: This is tax-free money that just went down. And it's like, ooh.
8: Mm.
10: So for my clients that are already in the safe money accounts, it's just opening up what I call a mirror account, just same everything, except it's going to be a Roth IRA, and then transferring whatever portion over. For people that are in the markets that want to stay in the markets, they could do that as well. I can do that for them. But I strongly emphasize, even if you're in the markets now, whatever we convert over, let's get it in a safe money account where it's never going to go backwards again.
8: I love that.
10: Just know that once we hit the five-year clock, you've got that tax-free money that's never going to go down when we have that next big market hiccup. Just a good thing.
8: That seems to me to be the part of the dollars and cents market philosophy or retirement philosophy. Let's be safe. Let's make things work for us as opposed to have work against us kind of a thing.
10: And think about the beauty of Roth conversion into our, you know, safe money accounts. Now you got tax-free money growing that you don't have to worry about the next time the market takes a big dip.
8: Okay.
10: Like 2000, 2008, 2022 even, or even the shorter time periods.
8: Right.
10: Market corrections happen. Right now things are looking great in the market, but we're at record highs. So, you know, some people are worried about that, even though the outlook is optimistic. So, that's why we do it.
8: This is Dollars and Cents Radio, by the way, 855-317-2346. We can talk about Roth conversions. Doug will do that with you as well. But I strongly suggest you get the free Dollars and Cents Retirement Guide. And, that's a great conversation starter with Doug and with Dollars and Cents. 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Should I convert all at once or should I implement a multi-year Roth conversion? I guess that's really an individual kind of a thing, isn't
10: it? Typically, it's going to be in increments just to maintain the same tax bracket.
8: Okay. So now, that does make sense.
10: If you're blessed enough to already be in the top tax bracket, those are the kind of people that might wait till retirement where their income goes down and they're not in the top tax bracket. But we play with the numbers. The software can play with the numbers and show you one versus the other, and we'll get you there. But typically, somebody's going to want to do whatever they're able to do, or what I say, as much as you can to stay in the same tax bracket each year until we're done.
8: Okay. Yeah, that makes sense to me. Timing considerations. Now, wait, does it really matter?
10: Well, like any good idea, the sooner you get started, the sooner you got that good idea going for you. So
8: sooner is better. Now is good.
10: Now is good. I mean, if you're working this year and you're going to retire at the end of the year, next year would be a good time to start because your income's going to be less.
8: Okay. Oh, that totally makes sense. I understand that. Roth conversions, that's what we're talking about in this segment of the radio program and the podcast as well, too. Some of the questions, can you run a tax projection showing the impact of different Roth conversion amounts? And of course you can.
10: Absolutely, yeah.
8: And why is that
10: important?
8: That's
10: what I love
8: about
10: the software.
8: So talk about that.
10: Talk about the world of nebulous to, hey, it's right here in the report we can run.
8: Well, that's the world you operate in, though. Real world. You don't, there's no smoke and mirrors. You have a great conversation. Based on facts. And so as we say that statement, the impact of the Roth conversion. You've got facts to back that up as well.
10: We input, let's say the couple is still working right now, plan is not working for however many years. We put their planned income in for those years, and then their planned Social Security plus pension, whatever else is going to be coming out. We can even add in, hey, we're going to need X percent coming out of our portfolio just to, you know, get us to our income level.
8: Yeah.
10: The software allows for all that, so we can individualize it to anybody. But it shows you if we do nothing, here's, and based on those income numbers and today's tax rates and whatnot, here's your projected RMDs down the road, and mm-hmm. here's that situation. And then if we start converting it, whatever form we use, let's say we do it, you know, over 5 years,
11: right?
10: It'll show us the tax situation on that side, and then the Roth growing on that side as well. So it just puts it all together instead of just being this, wow, I pull $100,000 from my IRA, that's going to be a lot of tax. I don't know. Let's just keep going the way we're going. It just makes it really clear for people.
8: I don't know whether you've had the chance to meet Doug before, but I think it's really important and imperative that you take the time to do so. To talk about Roth, to talk about your retirement, it's a rather important time in your life. 855-317-2346. I see benefit after benefit after benefit of having a great plan like this in place, especially near or in retirement. Tax-free withdrawals in retirement, no RMDs. A greater control over the taxable income is things that we talked about,
10: absolutely.
8: Right?
10: Yeah.
8: Potential reduction in the lifetime taxes. You talked about that as well. Mm-hmm. Tax-free inheritance for beneficiaries as well. Protection against rising future tax rates. Improved Medicare.
10: We didn't touch on that, but yeah.
8: Yeah.
10: I mean, that's always been a fear. I've been doing this 30-plus years. It's always been a fear, and we have different tax, you know, the tax brackets change from time to time, but mm-hmm. the big fear that retirees have is, you know, is it going to be low like it is now, you know, for the 10 and 15% brackets, or are they going to have to move that up to 25 at some, or whatever number?
8: Right.
10: And it's a legitimate fear. I mean, we've got situations with Social Security and Medicare that are going to have to be fixed somewhere down the road. And
8: sure.
10: So they're going to have to do something. And, so people taking care of the tax situation now at the brackets we're in now versus potentially higher brackets down the road, yeah, that would just compound the problem.
8: One of the things, too, that it says as far as the Roth conversion for individuals in the gap years, retired but before the RMDs and full Social Security, so near retirement, this is a big deal to talk about this as well, too, isn't it?
10: As long as we're at the 59 and a half mark, then it's able to be done,
8: 59 and a half. I like that number.
10: Yeah. And another thing that people need to realize, and I don't think a lot of people think about this, is so at some point, typically one's going to go before the other, unless we both go in a car wreck or something. I'll kill off the guy first. But what happens tax-wise when that happens is, you know, that the next year for filing, we're now not filing jointly married anymore.
8: Sure.
10: We're filing single, which means the tax brackets get higher.
8: Yeah.
10: So the same income could be taxed a lot more for the surviving spouse with the same IRA numbers had they both be living, if that makes sense to you. So
8: it makes a lot of sense. I love talking about this. We have to talk more. We're going to take a break here in just a moment on Dollars and Cents Radio. There's more to come too in the back half of this hour, but find out more. Dollars and Cents Radio has Roth conversion information for you. And Doug, I think we learned a few things today, didn't we?
10: I hope so.
8: 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The information contained herein does not constitute an offer to sell any securities or represent an express or implied opinion or endorsement of any specific investment opportunity, offering, or issuer. 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
8: 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Doug's been doing this for quite a while. 93 is when he's been helping his clients plan for retirement, get into retirement. You know, how important is that? 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Don't you want to have some fun? 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Dollars and Cents Radio podcast is out there too as well. If you want to grab something on the go and you listen to the episodes that you'd like to listen listen to, you can find that on your favorite podcast platform. But right now, we are here and talking to you, baby. How you doing?
10: I'm doing great, Ray.
8: I like that.
10: I do need to clarify, though. You said Doug's been doing this a long time, and then you said 93. I am not 93 years old. I've been doing this since 1993.
8: Since 1993. Not even close to 93.
10: I don't want people to think I'm like two months away from retirement.
8: But won't it be fun to be, we'll talk when you're 93 and you'll still be having fun.
10: It's a long time from now.
8: We'll still be doing the radio show then.
10: I think I'm going to need you to bring the studio to me by that point.
8: We can get a portable studio. I like that. I have no problem with that. You know, a lot of questions come up with people with retirement and so many different questions. Some of the top questions are, will I actually have enough money to retire comfortably? And I think that's a big deal because that sometimes can be a barrier. They're saying, oh, he's never going to want to talk to me. I can't do this. I don't know. That's not the way it is with dollars and cents.
10: No. We take people where they're at and try to make their situation better. But having enough money to retire comfortably means different things to different people. So
8: true.
10: You know, we all have what we have right now, and we all have the future in which to do something better with it, hopefully. And so that's where we come in. Let's get you over into a safe money account. Let's get you making good returns without having to worry about downfalls in the market and what that means to future retirement plans.
8: Okay. So yeah. Let's not even have that question come up in conversation, because I think what you're going to find is when you talk with Doug, he's going to say, let's figure this out together. Let's make a plan together and make retirement something you want to do. And some folks will, and this is a question that you guys have to talk about as you talk to your clients and such. How much money, monthly income will I need to maintain my lifestyle? That's different for everybody.
10: Yeah, absolutely.
8: And do you ever get into situations where folks say, you know, I want to do this, I want to do that, I'm going to add a new kitchen, I want to go travel to Europe, I want to, you know, do all these kinds of things. It's kind of an adjustment, isn't it?
10: It comes up, but I think most people, by the time retirement rolls around, they realize, okay, we're going to have to take things as we can take them without hurting our future plans. Things come up. People have set things they want to go do or set things they want to buy in retirement. But most people have a plan for doing that without it, you know, sinking the ship.
8: We don't want to sink the ship.
10: Don't want to do that.
8: Even if we have a ship, we want it to float for a long time, have a safe sail there as well. This is Dollars and Cents Radio, 855-317-2346, dollarsandcentsradio.com for mucho more information about your retirement. So glad you're listening here. And again, seriously, you can stay to the end of the program if you'd like, or you can call the number right now. But there's a lot of great information for you in retirement. How do I protect my retirement from market downturns? I know you have the answer to that question. Yes, let's talk about that.
10: Well, you come see us. First step, getting the book, like you mentioned. We'll follow up, When you call the number, they'll get your address. We'll send that out. And then we like to do a follow-up call just to see if you'd like to talk. There's no obligation to or whatever, but on that first call, whether it's Zoom or telephone or people close enough that want to come by the office, we love that. That's where we set things in motion. Where are we at right now? What are our plans? How many more years are we working? Are we retired already? Just kind of take a census of where you're at right now, where you want to be, and then things start falling into place. But as far as retirement and not losing money anymore, that's easy. That's what we do. We use the fixed index annuities. Love that world. That's where you're tied to the markets but not in the markets. So we don't have to worry about the next downturn. Nobody wants the next downturn, but it's out there and it's going to come.
8: And it's time to avoid it if you possibly can. And you do that with your annuities,
10: that's
8: right?
10: That's correct.
8: Exactly. You know, that's one of the questions that is asked. What's the safest way to generate reliable income? And you should just give me the answer as well. Let's talk more about that as well.
10: Well, generating reliable income, when we talk about the fixed index annuity world, I always call it, my words, the growth side and the growth and income side. Growth and income side would just be adding a lifetime income rider. We're not going to get as good a growth on the main money, but we're going to get the guaranteed growth of the income account, let's call it. And that, as the longer you wait, the higher that lifetime income is going to be. People sometimes use those, oftentimes use them in conjunction. They'll say, well, our Social Security is going to give us this much. We have this much of a shortfall. to get us to where we want to be. So how much would it take to go into that where right. we can just guarantee that lifetime income, joint income? So as long as one of you is still there, that money's going to come in. I tell them, feel free to live to be 120. That money's still going to be coming in.
8: I like that.
10: And then the growth side, we're going to get the more market type returns in the good years and zero losses in the bad years.
8: Okay. You know, we talk about healthcare and issues that potentially can come. I mean, we don't know. We don't know what tomorrow is going to bring.
10: Sure,
8: but we got to plan for that kind of stuff. So talk about how you help folks plan for, healthcare and possibly some long-term healthcare costs.
10: Well, I mean, the magic number for everybody is let's get to 65. And, we always recommend Medicare supplements, to cover what Medicare right. doesn't and so forth.
8: Yeah.
10: Before that, I have, in the 30 plus years I've been doing this, so many people that just come to mind that could have retired at 60 or 62, but kept working just to keep that insurance, because it's a big thing. The older you get, the more you think, oh wow, I hope I don't develop something later in life that's gonna set me back, cost a lot, and so forth. So we want to have that coverage, definitely.
8: We talked about this earlier in the program today. How do I minimize taxes in retirement? And that goes back to the
10: yes,
8: magic conversation.
10: We'd love to have a conversation we've got, as we talked about in the previous section, Roth conversion software now. And it's just wonderful for painting a picture. Hey, if we do nothing, this is what, our projected path is going to take us down, tax path is going to take us down with RMD starting at 73 and climbing with the withdrawal rate getting higher as you get older.
8: Yeah.
10: And as, also as your portfolio is still growing as you get older, it's just going to be more and more taxes. And then we contrast that with, hey, if we did some Roth conversion and we can structure that however they think they'd like to do it the best way that makes sense, and show them what the differences will mean to them down the road. It's just a wonderful thing.
8: There's a free retirement guide that you can get right now if you'd like to call 855-317-2346, 855-317-2346. Doug will send it to you. It's free, and it's really a great way to start the conversation about your retirement, whether you're in retirement or thinking about retirement. It's a good time to talk. 855-317-2346. The website, Dollars and Cents Radio, is great, and find out a lot of information about that as well.
10: Yep.
8: So, a lot of folks own a home, and maybe they've got a mortgage.
10: Sure.
8: What do they do with that? What is your recommendation for that?
10: Well, I mean, most people are in a 30-year mortgage, and however many years into that they are.
8: Yeah.
10: People would like to get their mortgages paid off at some point. Who wouldn't, of course? People do ask me often, hey, should I take some of my retirement money and pay off whatever amount, they've got left on
8: right,
10: my mortgage?
8: Yeah, yeah.
10: And to me, it's different for everybody. I think if your retirement funds are significant enough where, hey, we could take that amount, and I don't think it would hurt you too bad, and it would give you the feeling of having that mortgage paid off sooner.
8: Sure.
10: Mortgage interest is one of the few things left you can deduct, so if you've got that low rate and not too much time left, oftentimes I'll say, gosh, if it were me, I'd just keep paying on that, and let's get growth on your retirement funds, because that's what's going to be funding your retirement down the road while we slowly whittle down that mortgage. So
8: there's time for everything in life and in retirement as well, too. So that's something else to think about, especially if you're a homeowner with a mortgage still. What happens to my spouse financially if I pass away? What happens in retirement?
10: Well, spouse and now has all the money.
8: Oh, that's easy. Can't check that question off. That's good.
10: No, we mentioned it. If that's the end of your question, we mentioned it last time, as far as doing the Roth conversion versus keeping your money in the traditional IRAs. One thing a lot of couples don't think of, I think, is when one of them is gone, that next year for tax purposes, you're now no longer married filing jointly, which is better tax brackets than single filer. And so that could even have an impact on the taxes down the road.
8: Okay. Well, you have lots of answers here, don't you? You see this? This is the same thing that you're going to have a conversation with Doug, and we're going to do the same thing. He's going to answer your questions, and I love it. I love it. I love it. How do I create income? Oh, I love this question. And these are questions, based on the most asked questions here about retirement. I love it. This is perfect. How do I create income I can't outlive?
10: Well, we touched on that earlier, of course. You know, with the products that we use, fixed indexed annuities, one side I call the growth and income side has the lifetime income rider.
8: Yes.
10: And we can take whatever amount in question with your age and project out exactly whether you turned it on immediately, turn it on in 3 years, 5 years, 10 years, you know, what that lifetime income is going to be, not just for you. I always run joint income with both spouses. Yeah. So they're both protected.
8: Yeah.
10: So that's easy.
8: Okay. That's easy for you. I like that.
10: There you go.
8: Not so easy for somebody else, huh? And what role should guaranteed income play in my plan? I like that. I like guaranteed income. You don't want stuff going up and down or losing money or anything like that.
10: No.
8: So you've got to have that guaranteed. Talk about that.
10: Well, guaranteed income on the income rider side, I mean, that's to be added to other sources that we hope are guaranteed for mm-hmm. the rest of our lives, Social Security money coming in or any pensions that might be coming in. So we touched on it earlier, but a lot of my clients will say, hey, our Social Security, whatever pensions we have, bring us to this level. We'd like to get to this number with just guaranteed. Don't have to worry about it no matter what. And so we'll solve backwards and see what we need to put over there and onto that side. Well, and then the rest we put into a growth where, just like any other account you've had, just you dip into it as you need it, as you want to dip into it down the road. And that's going to get the more market type growth.
8: Back when I was a kid, a Corvette, cost $5,000.
10: Ouch.
8: That early 1960s, a Corvette car cost $5,000. It was the most expensive Chevrolet you could possibly buy. Now you want to buy a truck?
10: Really?
8: We'll do car commercials for folks, and it's like, you know, take $75,000 off the MSRP. It's like, what? That's called inflation.
10: Yep.
8: How do we protect ourselves from inflazione? What do we
10: Well, we can't just have our money, you know, buried in the mattress, because inflation is whittling away at our money. We want to get as high a return safely as we can over time to keep up with inflation or beat inflation and keep things growing, especially as we're taking withdrawals out of our retirement funds to live on in retirement. We still want what's there to be growing and hopefully keeping pace with inflation or exceeding it, just to give us more options down the road.
8: You know, we talked earlier in the program about RMDs or required minimum distributions. Let's talk a little bit more about that. How do they affect income and such like that?
10: Well, any you know, beginning at age 73 now, they might raise that age down the road, but beginning at age 73 now, based on the total value of your IRAs for the previous December 31st, we plug that into the number. You can Google that calculator online. Mm-hmm. And it'll tell you based on, you know, ages and spouses' ages, there's a couple different ways to figure it, but it'll tell you what needs to come out of your IRAs period for this year. And then of course you'll get 1099 on that. If you're already taking withdrawals to live on, any withdrawals you're taking count towards your RMD. But as I mentioned in the previous segment, you know, it's going to start based on your circumstance somewhere around 3.5 to 4%, you know, when you're 73, but that's going to double in a decade or so, you know, or close to it, as far as the percentage that has to come out. So more and more has to start coming out down the road. If you're not needing that much to live on, you have to pull it anyway, and you're going to be taxed on that. So that's just less money there to grow, less money there for beneficiaries down the road and so forth.
8: Money for retirement and money, as you said, for beneficiaries or legacy or your kids or a church or something like that. You get that question often in the conversation as well?
10: Yes, I do. And you know, everybody puts down beneficiary designations because they're thinking, and that's another question they ask. Well, if I died tomorrow, this money all goes somewhere, right? Of course it does. Beneficiary designation goes straight to them.
8: Yeah.
10: So, that's important to people. What I don't need in my retirement, a lot of people think, of course, I want it to go first to my spouse, but then, you know, adult children or whoever else, charities in some cases, grandchildren in some cases. We like to think that, hey, once we've outlived our life, we can leave a legacy for somebody. And that's a nice thing.
8: Which we should try and do. There's no doubt about that, right?
10: Sure.
8: I mean, obviously live your life and enjoy your life.
10: Going back to the Roth conversions, you know, leaving them a taxable legacy versus a tax-free legacy can make a big difference.
8: Okay. These are things you want to talk about, things you want to talk with Doug about. 855-317-2346, 855-317-2346 for your free dollars and cents retirement guide. Hope you're getting something out of today's show as well. And here's the deal. If you've got a neighbor, maybe a relative or somebody who wants to has been asking questions about that, or maybe if they haven't asked questions, this is a great place to start by listening to the radio show, by listening to the podcast, and getting things rolling, getting things in motion for your retirement. So we encourage you to get that book, 855-317-2346, or go to the website, dollarsandcentsradio.com, to find out more. I love this question. How much risk should I still be taking after I retire? Well, I guess as much as you want, right?
10: True. Some people are just risk takers. But I think I see a shift in my clients as they get close to retirement, and that could be 5 years or sooner or even longer. Or at retirement or in retirement, I think it's just human nature to think, this is what I've accumulated. This is what it's grown to.
8: Yeah.
10: This is what's going to help me through the next segment of our lives in retirement. And I don't want it to shrink when the markets take a hiccup.
8: No.
10: You know, 2000 was horrible. 2008 was horrible. 2022 was over within a year, but that was close to 20% drop. And then we got it all back the next year. It doesn't always happen that quick. But yeah, I think the closer people get to retirement, or even at retirement, in retirement, your ability to want to take as much risk as when you were 40 with your retirement funds, I think it's just not there anymore for most people.
8: And as you said, it's an individual thing. Some people say, I'm going to take a chance. Okie dokie.
10: Yep. And Ray, I had a thought. I'm going to go back a little bit. Yeah. I don't think we mentioned this enough, but you know, we're talking about calling in, get the book. I like to every once in a while re-mention, you know, kind of the process, because people are thinking, if I talk to Doug, I'll have to drive to see him in the office. What we do is we send the book, and then it's just a very quick phone call, you know, a week later or whatever, saying, hey, would you like to talk to Doug? Of course, they're welcome to call in before that.
8: Absolutely.
10: If not, that's great. If they want to, you know, hey, would you like a phone call first, a Zoom call? Yep. We'd love people to come into the office if it's feasible. But, you know, if it's a phone call or a Zoom, I'll do over that call or Zoom call what I do when they're in the office. I'll get basic information.
8: Yeah.
10: After we talk about their whole situation, basic information, age, amount in question. And, especially on the phones or the Zooms, I like to, you know, print out the illustration, get their address. Of course, we've already got it. We send them the book. Send that to them, make some notes on there, send them a product brochure, and then schedule another time to talk when they've got that in front of them. Kind of like just if they were in the office, I'd be taking them through it this way. Instead of just hearing me talk, they can be reading along with what I'm trying to teach them.
8: Yeah, it's important.
10: And so for the people that think, oh gosh, I don't know, it's very easy to just to schedule a time to talk on the phone. I'll get some basic information. I will send that to them, and then we can schedule another time to talk, and I can kind of walk them through it while they're at their kitchen table or wherever they are.
8: Right.
10: So it doesn't have to be this long involved. Let's drive an hour across Houston and sit down with a stranger we haven't met yet. It's much easier than that. And of course, we want everybody at some point to come in the office and see the place, but
8: absolutely.
10: It doesn't have to start that way.
8: It's no different than the conversation we're having right now. And it could be you instead of me talking to Doug today. So I think it's important that you kind of remove that barrier or that scary part of like, I got to talk about retirement. I'm scared. What if he tries to sell me something?
10: There you go.
8: He's not going to try and sell you aluminum siding. I guarantee you that. It's not going to happen. I love this question too. What happens if we experience another recession? Ding, ding, ding. This is good for you if you engage with dollars and cents. Go for it.
10: You know, markets are up, markets are down. Everything's cyclical. It's possible that we're going to see another recession at some point. But we just make the best of things for whatever situation we're in. If you're in the safe money accounts and the markets go through a prolonged down period, we're not losing anything.
8: No.
10: We're not going to make anything until the markets turn around, but that's enough for most people. It's counterintuitive, but I remember in 2000, that almost 3 year long down market. And then again in 2008, which was a quicker 1 year down market. But I would get calls from clients going, now, Doug, the markets are just disastrous right now. You said we're not going to lose anything. I said, I reassure him. I said, no, you're not losing a penny. We're not going to make anything until the markets turn around.
8: Right.
10: And that's, believe it or not, when I get my happy calls, when we're having good market years, people expect to be making money. And so they, you know, I don't necessarily get as many happy. They're happy when we talk annual reviews and numbers and everything.
8: Sure, yeah.
10: But
8: yeah.
10: I get my happy calls when the markets are cratering and people get the reassurance like, oh my gosh, I'm so glad I did this.
8: Doug's my best friend here.
10: I'm not losing money like Fred down the hall or my next door neighbor.
8: You're in a much better place. I like that. 855-317-2346. This is Dollars and Cents Radio. We got the podcast out there as well. And, of course, a lot of information on the website, dollarsandcentsradio.com, and on social media. So this is a plan and an opportunity to connect with Doug and to figure out what you want to do in retirement, or how can you make that retirement work better for you, outliving your money, longevity risk. Yeah, we're living longer. If you're living longer, don't you want to live a good life and basically and not worry about running out of income, whether you're in your 80s or your 90s or whatever? That's part of the dollars and cents opportunity here to connect. Market volatility, we just talked about that, the 08 crisis or anything like that. You know, isn't it nice to not have to worry about stuff like that if you're engaged with dollars and cents? I think it's a good place to be, don't you?
10: Absolutely.
8: And healthcare costs, the same thing. Want to make sure you're healthy and feeling good and living a great life as well. Those are all part of the equation that dials into a successful relationship and a successful retirement, right?
10: Absolutely.
8: Okay.
10: Absolutely.
8: So let's encourage somebody to give you a call right now. And I know they're listening. They could be listening on the weekend or during the weekday. What would you encourage somebody to ask you about retirement?

0: the course of a week or so, and we're talking to quite a few right now. Share something, just a story or something like that. Great news from a conversation you may have had in the past week or so with folks as far as the light bulb coming on and saying, you know what, I'm glad I made this call to the dollars and cents.
1: Oh, goodness. We get more of that when people are really, really worried about the markets, like when we're in a bad market or whatnot. But it's hard to single out a single thing. People just, I get the sense that once everything's transferred and set up in the safe money accounts, people just have tension fall from them because it's like, wow, I don't have to worry about tomorrow turning on the TV and seeing the S&P fell however much and how much money did I lose and so forth. So it's more that, I think. With this new Roth conversion software, I see light bulbs come on when they're looking at the reports going, oh, wow, that taxable versus tax-free, and look what that, look at those numbers. I mean, that's the light bulb moment.
0: This is going to be good news for a lot of people with the Roth conversions as well, too, isn't it? I mean, I'm as excited. You're putting this product out there, but this is great.
1: We talk about total Roth conversions or doing them over time. Even somebody that's just doing little bits here and there, they're going to have a tax-free account to then go into down the road when those one-time things come up and they're like, I don't need any more taxable income this year. I mean, it's just a wonderful thing all the way around.
0: There you go. We're limited in time for our conversations here on the radio and the podcast, but we're not limited in time when you pick up the phone and talk to Doug face-to-face or on the phone, 855-317-2346. Investment advisory services are offered through Foundations Investment Advisors, LLC, an SEC-registered investment advisor. 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The information contained herein does not constitute an offer to sell any securities or represent an express or implied opinion or endorsement of any specific investment opportunity, offering, or issuer. 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
4: Another offer. I'm Paul Stevens, Fox News. President Trump speaking out about a new Iranian proposal to end the fighting between the U.S. and Tehran. Our Brian Yenis is in Tel Aviv.
5: The White House has not yet released the proposal that was sent from Iran. But according to the president, he does not seem very optimistic about this latest peace proposal sent over. They posted on True Social, quote, "I will soon be reviewing the plan that Iran has just sent us, but can't imagine that it would be acceptable and that they have not yet paid a big enough price for what they have done to humanity and the world over the last 47 years. The president told reporters he'd like to eliminate Iran's remaining 15% ballistic missile capacity, and he left the door wide open for restarting military strikes in Iran.
4: And that new proposal reportedly calls for a 30-day deadline to negotiate a permanent end to the war. It includes demands for an end to the U.S. blockade, peace between Israel and Hezbollah, control over the Strait of Hormuz, and a delay in talks over Iran's nuclear program. The president has rejected a previous peace proposal that was essentially similar. Meantime, the war in Iran continuing to cause huge spikes in gasoline prices all over the U.S. Fox's Alex Hogan with more.
6: The national price of gas climbing to a new high this week, $4.39. Drivers feeling the sticker shock, especially in parts of California where it's now more than $8 a gallon.
7: Kind of crazy to think you're paying almost $9.
8: I put my card in and I just pray to God.
6: President Trump argues it's

0: temporary.
1: But when this is over, you'll have a world without a nuclear weapon with Iran. As soon as the war ends, the gasoline prices will come.
0: The conflict also causing disruption worldwide as the global price of oil hit a four-year high this week.
2: And once again, the president saying gasoline prices will, quote, come tumbling down, unquote, after the Iran war is over. 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
2: Two U.S. service members are reportedly missing after taking part in multinational military exercises in southwestern Morocco. U.S. Africa Command saying the American, Moroccan, and allied forces are conducting search and rescue operations. Investigators look to try and figure out what happened here. The troops were participating in African Lion, the largest annual U.S.-led military exercise in Africa. It involves more than 7,000 personnel from 30 nations. It's aimed at strengthening regional security and military readiness. 17,000 workers are without a job, hundreds of thousands of travelers looking for options after the demise this weekend of Spirit Airlines.
6: This after the airline failed to secure a $500 million federal bailout. The company was in its second bankruptcy in a year and was dealing with surging fuel prices because of the war in Iran. Transportation Secretary Sean Duffy, though, calling out the Biden administration for killing a merger with JetBlue that he says could have saved the airline. Other carriers have been stepping up to help Spirit workers and passengers by capping ticket prices and extending perks to Spirit workers. But some benefits are only available for a limited time, and Spirit has also set up a website to answer guest questions about the wind down and on how to collect refunds.
2: And that's Fox's Madeline Rivera in D.C. It was actually a federal judge who killed Spirit's proposed merger with JetBlue at the request of the Biden White House. Golden Tempo wins the Kentucky Derby yesterday, Saturday. The call from NBC Sports.
7: Golden Tempo! Golden Tempo! And Serena Devo make history in the Kentucky Derby over Renegade in a final time of 202.27 seconds.
2: And that victory by Golden Tempo makes Cherie DeVoe the first woman to train the winner of the opening leg of the Triple Crown. DeVoe just the 18th woman to saddle a horse in the Kentucky Derby.
8: When was the last time you woke up actually feeling rested or got through the day without feeling stressed out? Yeah, over 50% of adults say they'd feel better if they got more sleep, and stress is often the biggest barrier. 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
11: 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And we're also offering a free booklet, which is a really great way to get the conversation started with Doug. 855-317-2346. And today we're going to talk about a tool to make sure that your retirement is the very best it can be. It's called a Roth conversion, and I want to know more about that. So I'm going to ask you all of these questions, if we run out of time, we'll have to do this on another show as well, okay? But I do have lots of questions, and I thought it was rather intriguing. You and I were talking off-air, and it's like, hey, we got to tell folks about this, because this is kind of a really, really, really cool deal.
12: Oh, yeah.
11: So maybe people understand a Roth conversion. Maybe somebody doesn't, but I think it's important that we start out by, okay, tell me what a Roth conversion is. What
12: does that sure. Do? And first of all, good to see you again, Ray.
11: I got you.
12: We've got software now that we can take people's individual information, their current income if they're still working, their projected income at retirement with Social Security and whatever else might be coming in, and look at that versus the tax brackets. And the software is just so neat. It's eye-opening. It can project out on your current path with your current RRA numbers at your whatever expected growth rate. And you can actually see down the road what your tax situation is going to be with the required minimum distributions, RMDs, that come into play starting at age 73 and then continue for the life of that IRA, for the life of you. And it's very eye-opening, because we all know that RMDs are out there down the road, you know, after retirement for most people.
11: And let's explain more for folks who might not understand that term, RMD, as
12: required
11: well,
12: required minimum distribution. It's IRS mandated. It used to be 72. Now it's at age 73, where you're going to have to start taking a certain percentage out of your IRA, unless you're already doing it. It's going to start out, depending upon your circumstances and your spouse's age and whatnot, somewhere between 3.5% and 4% when you start at 73, but that number 10 years down the road can be double that. And if your IRA is still growing and that rate that it has to be pulled out growing, it can create quite a tax headache down the road. So software will show you that and then show you Roth conversion, which is not a new thing. It's been around forever.
11: Yeah, that's
12: people
11: what I thought,
12: ask me about it a lot, and you can get turned off to the whole idea of Roth conversion when you realize, well, wow, if I take that big sum out of my IRA now, it's going to add to my current tax base. Let's just hope for the best down the road. But it's really eye-opening when we get into the details of it. And this software that we've gotten our hands on, I can individualize it to anybody's situation.
11: Oh, that's
12: and
11: cool.
12: Just let them know what's coming up down the road. And then we can talk about what we can do about it.
11: So you got the software. And what really excites you about this the program that you're running at right now? I mean, there's a bunch of benefits here, obviously.
12: Well, sure. I'm in the process right now of going to my entire client base, going back through, ages and IRAs. Revisiting it with clients of mine that are existing, just to say, hey, let's take a peek at, we can convert the whole thing to a Roth. Slowly over time convert the whole thing. Or we can just take little pieces here and there as you're able, as you're staying in the same tax bracket, and so that you have a tax-free pile growing instead of just a taxable pile growing down the road.
11: So
12: customize it to anybody. For those listening out there right now, whether you're in the markets, whether you're in the safe products like we do, it's worth taking a look at, because there is a ticking time. The bigger your IRA, the better you've done.
11: Yeah.
12: The bigger your tax headache is going to be down the road, and not just for you. If anything's left to beneficiaries, it's now their tax problem. But leaving them a Roth IRA, they get that money, coming to them tax free, and that's just a neat thing.
11: So there's a difference between a traditional IRA withdrawal and a Roth conversion, right? And that's what you're talking about today. We're talking about the Roth conversion
12: and
11: the benefits of that as well.
12: Yeah.
11: So, but it works better for folks in retirement or nearing retirement as well.
12: Well, not necessarily. You can do it anytime. You've got an IRA right now, no matter what your age.
11: Sure.
12: But, you know, pre-59 and a half, there's going to be an added tax penalty for pulling money out of an IRA.
11: So,
12: you know, typically we're talking about 59 and a half and older. For example, let's say husband and wife, and I'll just use round numbers. Let's say combined income right now, you know, $200,000 a year. You're going to be skirting, you know, you're in the 22% bracket up until $211,000 and change of income, you know, mm-hmm. based on the 2026 tax tables. If you go above $211,000, you're going to go from 22% to the 24% tax bracket. But that allows that 24% bracket goes up to, a little bit over $400,000. So, husband and wife making $200,000 right now today, just to keep the numbers simple.
11: Right.
12: That would give you, while still staying in the, 24% bracket, another $200,000 that you could convert on over into the Roth and let that grow tax free. Now, that Roth has to be in existence for 5 years, but if you've had any Roth, for 5 years, then all your Roths will be tax-free down the road. So you want to get that five-year clock ticking. And a lot of people tend to think of their IRA, well, if I do the whole thing, maybe I'll take one-fifth a year for the next 5 years. And by then, it will be tax-free.
11: Mm-hmm.
12: But the software is just so neat in showing what happens if we do nothing and what happens if we convert all of it, and we can play with anywhere in between. So.
11: And it's very individualized too as well.
12: You,
11: as you do with anyone, you create a plan for their retirement specifically. So that's the cool thing about that. We're talking about Roth conversions here in a program Dollars and Cents is using 855-317-2346. That's the number you can call to request the free Dollars and Cents retirement guide. That's a really cool book, by the way. It's a quick read, and it's kind of a neat entree into a conversation with Doug about your retirement. It doesn't matter whether you're already in retirement or you're coming up on retirement. Go get the book. It's a great book to have on hand. It's free. They'll send it to you. All you have to do is call the 855-317-2346 number and ask for the retirement guide from Dollars and Cents Radio. Timing is everything when you do anything in life. You know, you want to make sure you're on spot on for doing something. Is this or any year a good year tax-wise to do a Roth conversion?
12: Oh, goodness, I don't think that would matter. I think if it's a good idea for you, the sooner you get started with it, the better. You know, key issues when you're looking at a Roth conversion are, you know, how much should I do? Well, we like to plan it, and the software allows that, where we keep you in the same tax bracket. We don't want to jump you into a higher tax bracket. But just for example, I don't like talking numbers too much because I don't want to put the audience to sleep. But let's say husband and wife have $500,000 IRA, and we want to convert 20% of it over for each year for the next, 5 years. Well, that's $100,000 coming out now. If you're in the 24% tax bracket, you're making more than the $211,000 a year combined. You've still got way over $100,000. You got $200,000 that you could convert. But let's just look at $100,000. 24% tax bracket, that would give you $76,000, assuming you're paying the tax from that IRA money coming out, which most people do. It's just a handy place to do it. And if you've got the extra money on the side, that's wonderful.
11: Yeah.
12: But that gives you $76,000 going over into the Roth. If you're using one of our safe money products, we have those with bonuses up to 15% with zero fees. So you add 15% onto that $76,000, that's $87,400 you'd be starting with in the safe money product.
11: That's huge.
12: In a Roth.
11: Yeah.
12: And that $87,400 is versus the $100,000 that's just going to compound your tax headache down the road, is going to be growing tax-free for you. We've even got some plans for a fee. If you're coming from the market side and you're used to paying fees, somewhere around 1%, we can bump that bonus up to 23%, which on that same $100,000 after you paid the tax would give you $93,480. And again, don't want to get too deep into the numbers, but, so for that equivalent cost, you can have that money now growing tax-free for the rest of your retirement.
11: We joked about this. There won't be a test at the end of this for
12: there
11: all
12: will
11: of these numbers.
12: Be a test.
11: Okay, thanks, because I was kind of sweating that. I'm taking notes, but you're throwing out lots of numbers there, baby. That's a scary place to go. But it's not scary if you know what you're doing, which Doug Horn knows what he's doing. Dollars and Cents Radio. A couple of questions here. Medicare premiums, taxation of Social Security benefits. How does that affect something like that?
12: Well, let's think about it. As your IRA grows and you approach, you know, age 73, where you're going to have to start taking out required minimum distributions, that's taxable income to you. So that, along with your Social Security, can just raise the tax bar. If you've had it all, just think with me for a second. If you had it all over in a Roth and you've got just your Social Security, maybe a small pension coming in, you're going to be staying low in the tax brackets, because that money that you pull out of the Roth is not adding to your taxable income. But when those amounts, when the IRA starts climbing and the RMD percentages get higher as you get older,
11: right?
12: That's gonna affect your tax situation, and that's a beautiful thing that the software shows. So
11: you answered one of my questions. Will converting now protect me from a higher tax rate in the future? And the answer is,
12: well,
11: yes.
12: Well, probably.
11: Probably.
12: Yeah, it depends on the numbers, but sure.
11: Okay. What about estate planning goals and stuff like that? What is that? How does a Roth interact with something like that?
12: Well, estate planning is, depending on how you're using that term, we have a couple different meanings for it, but you're talking about just as far as planning on leaving money
11: to the
12: kids, the beneficiaries.
11: Right.
12: If you and the spouse pass away, pick a ripe old age, and leave a sizable IRA to adult children who are working typically still, they're adding that. If they take it all at once, they're adding that money to their current income, and that's going to make their tax bracket way higher. Whereas if they inherited the Roth money, that's just tax-free money coming into their estate.
11: Does this still make, we're on topic of timing and long-term benefits here. Does converting make sense if you expect to live 20 to or 30 more years in retirement?
12: Oh, absolutely.
11: Why is that?
12: Because your money's going to be growing tax-free instead of taxable. Whatever. Let's just picture in your mind, you take your whole IRA, I don't care how big it is, and convert it right now. If you're a $1 million IRA, you're going to be up in the top tax bracket. But you've paid that tax one time, and now it's going to be growing tax-free. Mm-hmm. Versus that same $1 million IRA, that's going to be, hopefully, and if you're doing it right, even if you're making withdrawals, hopefully you're still growing that over time. And so you're just compounding the tax headache that's down the road for you or down the road for your beneficiaries by not taking action now.
11: Okay.
12: More is better, bigger is better, but at some point,
11: always has
12: you've
11: been.
12: Got a ticking tax bomb.
11: Always has been. Dollars and Cents Radio, 855-317-2346. 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Did you know we have a podcast, too? We do. And take a listen to that. You can subscribe on your favorite podcast platform for Dollars and Cents. All right, let's go into the steps for making a Roth conversion, okay? Obviously, you got to have a Roth IRA to do a Roth conversion, correct?
12: Of course.
11: Yes, that would make sense. So you open one if you don't already have one. It says determine the conversion amount. What are we talking about, the conversion amount?
12: How much you want, how much you're able to or willing to do each time. And we're talking, once a year for 5 years. Mm-hmm. But it can be any amount. I mean, if you just took 10% of your portfolio that's in IRAs and say, let's move 10% of it over for the next 10 years. It's going to take you a good while to get there.
11: Sure.
12: But you're going to have that IRA, that Roth IRA growing tax-free for you. So every time you take whatever amount out of your traditional IRA, convert it, pay the taxes now when it's going to be smaller than it ever will be in the future, you've got that part of your portfolio now growing tax-free, which down the road, things come up, life happens, you want to take an expensive vacation, you want to buy a new car. Those things add. Coming out of your traditional IRA, unplanned expenses are just going to add to your taxable income. Well, if you've got that Roth IRA growing of whatever size, whether you're starting small and doing it, small increments or taking bigger steps, you're going to have that money to pull from for those one-time things that come up down the road. They're going to come up for all of us.
11: Sure.
12: But it just makes nothing but sense to pull it from a tax-free place rather than compound your tax headache or even push you into a higher bracket if you have to take that large amount out of a traditional traditional IRA.
11: One of the terms or pieces of the puzzle here for a Roth conversion, executing a trustee-to-trustee transfer. Talk about
12: that's
11: that.
12: Just so easy. We do it all day, every day. It's just you can transfer an IRA, whether it's Roth or traditional.
11: Mm-hmm.
12: Transfer an IRA 100 times a year if you want to sit through that much paperwork. There's no taxes due. It goes custodian to custodian.
11: That makes sense.
12: So with my clients that are in the safe money accounts, and again, we haven't touched on that yet, but you know, getting a Roth IRA and getting it into one of our safe money accounts,
11: yeah,
12: just knowing that we're going to have market hiccups, but just knowing that you've got that safe money account, and especially in my mind for Roth, any money, but especially for Roth money, you don't want to have a $100,000 Roth when the market in the markets when the market's declined 20%.
11: Right.
12: In my mind, that's worse than a traditional IRA going down 20%. That's taxable money going down.
11: Yeah.
12: This is tax-free money that just went down. And it's like, ooh.
11: Mm.
12: So for my clients that are already in the safe money accounts, it's just opening up what I call a mirror account, just same everything, except it's going to be a Roth IRA, and then transferring whatever portion over. For people that are in the markets that want to stay in the markets, they could do that as well. I can do that for them. But I strongly emphasize, even if you're in the markets now, whatever we convert over, let's get it in a safe money account where it's never going to go backwards again.
11: I love that.
12: Just know that once we hit the five-year clock, you've got that tax-free money that's never going to go down when we have that next big market hiccup. Just a good thing.
11: That seems to me to be the part of the dollars and cents market philosophy or retirement philosophy. Let's be safe. Let's make things work for us as opposed to have work against us kind of thing.
12: And think about the beauty of Roth conversion into our, you know, safe money accounts. Now you got tax-free money growing that you don't have to worry about the next time the market takes a big dip.
11: Okay.
12: Like 2000, 2008, 2022 even, or even the shorter time periods.
11: Right.
12: Market corrections happen. You know, right now things are looking great in the market, but we're at record highs. So, you know, some people are worried about that, even though the outlook is optimistic. So, that's why we do it.
11: This is Dollars and Cents Radio, by the way, 855-317-2346. We can talk about Roth conversions. Doug will do that with you as well. But I strongly suggest you get the free Dollars and Cents Retirement Guide. And, that's a great conversation starter with Doug and with Dollars and Cents. 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Should I convert all at once or should I implement a multi-year Roth conversion? I guess that's really an individual kind of a thing, isn't
12: it? True. Typically, it's going to be in increments just to maintain the same tax bracket.
11: Okay. So now, that does make sense.
12: If you're blessed enough to already be in the top tax bracket, you know, those are the kind of people that might wait till retirement where their income goes down and they're not in the top tax bracket. But we play with the numbers. The software can play with the numbers and show you one versus the other, and we'll get you there. But typically, somebody's going to want to do whatever they're able to do, or what I say, as much as you can to stay in the same tax bracket each year until we're done.
11: Okay. Yeah, that makes sense to me. Timing considerations. Now? Wait? Does it really matter?
12: Well, like any good idea, the sooner you get started, the sooner you got that good idea going for you. So
11: sooner is better. Now is good.
12: Now is good. I mean, if you're working this year and you're going to retire at the end of the year, next year would be a good time to start because your income's going to be less. But
11: okay. Oh, that totally makes sense. I understand that. Roth conversions, that's what we're talking about in this segment of the radio program and the podcast as well, too. Some of the questions, can you run a tax projection showing the impact of different Roth conversion amounts? And of course you can.
12: Absolutely, yeah.
11: And why is that important?
12: That's what I love
11: about
12: the software.
11: So talk about that.
12: Talk about the world of nebulous to, hey, it's right here in the report we can run.
11: Well, that's the world you operate in, though. Real world. You don't, there's no smoke and mirrors. You have a great conversation. Based on facts. And so as we say that statement, the impact of the Roth conversion. You've got facts to back that up as well, too.
12: You know, we input, let's say the couple is still working right now, planning on working for however many years. We put their planned income in for those years, and then their planned Social Security plus pension, whatever else is going to be coming out. We can even add in, hey, we're going to need X percent coming out of our portfolio just to, you know, get us to our income level.
11: Yeah.
12: The software allows for all that, so we can individualize it to anybody. But it shows you, if we do nothing, here's and based on those income numbers and today's tax rates and whatnot, here's your projected RMDs down the road, and here's that situation. And then if we start converting it, whatever form we use, let's say we do it, you know, over 5 years, it'll show us the tax situation on that side, and then the Roth growing on that side as well. So it just puts it all together instead of just being this, wow, I pull $100,000 from my IRA, that's going to be a lot of tax. I don't know. Let's just keep going the way we're going. It just makes it really clear for people.
11: I don't know whether you've had the chance to meet Doug before, but I think it's really important and imperative that you take the time to do so. To talk about Roth, to talk about your retirement, it's a rather important time in your life. 855-317-2346. I see benefit after benefit after benefit of having a great plan like this in place, especially near or in retirement. Tax-free withdrawals in retirement, no RMDs. A greater control over the taxable income is things that we talked about, right?
12: Yeah.
11: Potential reduction in the lifetime taxes. You talked about that as well. Mm-hmm. Tax-free inheritance for beneficiaries as well. Protection against rising future tax rates. Improved Medicare.
12: We didn't touch on that, but
11: yeah.
12: I mean, that's always been a fear. I've been doing this 30 plus years. It's always been a fear, and we have different tax. You know, the tax brackets change from time to time, but the big fear that retirees have is, you know, is it going to be low like it is now, you know, for the 10 and 15% brackets, or are they going to have to move that up to 25 at some, or whatever number?
11: Right.
12: And it's a legitimate fear. I mean, we've got situations with Social Security and Medicare that are going to have to be fixed somewhere down the road. And so they're going to have to do something and, so people, taking care of the tax situation now at the brackets we're in now versus potentially higher brackets down the road, that would just compound the problem.
11: One of the things, too, that it says as far as the Roth conversion for individuals in the gap years, retired but before the RMDs and full Social Security, so near retirement, this is a big deal to talk about this as well, too, isn't it?
12: As long as we're at the 59 and a half mark, then it's able to be done,
11: 59 and a half. I like that number.
12: Yeah. And another thing that people need to realize, and I don't think a lot of people think about this, is so at some point, typically one's going to go before the other, unless we both go in a car wreck or something. I'll kill off the guy first. But what happens tax wise when that happens is, you know, that the next year for filing, we're now not filing jointly married anymore.
11: Sure.
12: We're filing single, which means the tax brackets get higher.
11: Yeah.
12: So the same income could be taxed a lot more for the surviving spouse with the same IRA numbers had they both be living, if that makes sense to you. So
11: it makes a lot of sense. I love talking about this. We have to talk more. We're going to take a break here in just a moment on Dollars and Cents Radio. There's more to come too in the back half of this hour, but find out more. Dollars and Cents Radio has Roth conversion information for you. And Doug, I think we learned a few things today, didn't we?
12: I hope so.
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11: 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Doug's been doing this for quite a while. 93 is when he's been helping his clients plan for retirement, get into retirement. You know, how important is that? You may be near retirement, maybe in retirement already. Don't you want to have some fun? Do the things you want to do? Well, Dollars and Cents will help you do that as well. 855-317-2346. And that's a number you need to know. Write that down. 855-317-2346. 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Okay? 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Dollars and Cents Radio podcast is out there too as well. If you want to grab something on the go and you listen to the episodes that you'd like to listen listen to, you can find that on your favorite podcast platform. But right now, we are here and talking to you, baby. How you doing?
12: I'm doing great, Ray.
11: I like that.
12: I do need to clarify, though. You said Doug's been doing this a long time, and then you said 93. I am not 93 years old. I've been doing this since 1993.
11: Since 1993. Not even close to 93.
12: I don't want people to think I'm like two months away from retirement.
11: But won't it be fun to be, we'll talk when you're 93, and you'll still be having fun.
12: It's a long time from now.
11: We'll still be doing the radio show then.
12: I think I'm going to need you to bring the studio to me by that point.
11: We can get a portable studio. I like that. I have no problem with that. You know, a lot of questions come up with people with retirement and so many different questions. Some of the top questions are, will I actually have enough money to retire comfortably? And I think that's a big deal, because that sometimes can be a barrier. They're saying, oh, he's never going to want to talk to me. I can't do this. I don't know. That's not the way it is with dollars and cents.
12: No. We take people where they're at and try to make their situation better. But having enough money to retire comfortably means different things to different people. So,
11: true.
12: You know, we all have what we have right now, and we all have the future in which to do something better with it, hopefully. And so that's where we come in. Let's get you over into a safe money account. Let's get you making good returns without having to worry about downfalls in the market and what that means to future retirement plans.
11: Okay. So, yeah. That, let's not even have that question come up in conversation, because I think what you're going to find is when you talk with Doug, he's going to say, let's figure this out together. Let's make a plan together and make retirement something you want to do. And some folks will, and this is a question that you guys have to talk about as you talk to your clients and such. How much money, monthly income will I need to maintain my lifestyle? That's different for everybody.
12: Yeah, absolutely.
11: And do you ever get into situations where folks say, you know, I want to do this, I want to do that, I'm going to add a new kitchen, I want to go travel to Europe, I want to, you know, do all these kinds of things. It's kind of an adjustment, isn't it?
12: It comes up, but I think most people, by the time retirement rolls around, they realize, okay, we're going to have to take things as we can take them without hurting our future plans. Things come up. People have set things they want to go do or set things they want to buy in retirement. But most people have a plan for doing that without it, you know, sinking the ship.
11: We don't want to sink the ship.
12: Don't want to do that.
11: Even if we have a ship, we want it to float for a long time, have a safe sail there as well. This is Dollars and Cents Radio, 855-317-2346, dollarsandcentsradio.com for mucho more information about your retirement. So glad you're listening here. And again, seriously, you can stay to the end of the program if you'd like, or you can call the number right now. But there's a lot of great information for you in retirement. How do I protect my retirement from market downturns? I know you have the answer to that question. Yes, let's talk about that.
12: Well, you come see us. First step, getting the book, like you mentioned. We'll follow up, when you call the number, they'll get your address. We'll send that out. And then we'd like to do a follow-up call, just to see if you'd like to talk. There's no obligation to or whatever, but on that first call, whether it's Zoom or telephone or people close enough that want to come by the office, we love that. That's where we set things in motion. Where are we at right now? What are our plans? How many more years are we working? Are we retired already? Just kind of take a census of where you're at right now, where you want to be, and then things start falling into place. But as far as retirement and not losing money anymore, that's easy. That's what we do. We use the fixed index annuities. Love that world. That's where you're tied to the markets but not in the markets, so we don't have to worry about the next downturn. Nobody wants the next downturn, but it's out there. It's going to come.
11: And it's time to avoid it if you possibly can, and you do that with your annuities,
12: that's
11: right?
12: That's correct.
11: Exactly. You know, that's one of the questions that is asked. What's the safest way to generate reliable income? And you should just give me the answer as well. Let's talk more about that as well.
12: Well, generating reliable income, when we talk about the fixed index annuity world, I always call it, my words, the growth side and the growth and income side. Growth and income side would just be adding a lifetime income rider. We're not going to get as good a growth on the main money, but we're going to get the guaranteed growth of the income account, let's call it. And that, as the longer you wait, the higher that lifetime income is going to be. People sometimes use those, oftentimes use them in conjunction. They'll say, well, our Social Security is going to give us this much. We have this much of a shortfall. to get us to where we want to be. So how much would it take to go into that where right. we can just guarantee that lifetime income, joint income? So as long as one of you is still there, that money's going to come in. I tell them, feel free to live to be 120. That money's still going to be coming in.
14: I like that.
12: And then the growth side, we're going to get the more market type returns in the good years and zero losses in the bad years.
14: Okay. You know, we talk about healthcare and issues that potentially can come. I mean, we don't know what tomorrow is going to bring.
12: Sure,
14: we
12: got to
14: plan for that kind of stuff. So talk about how you help folks plan for healthcare and possibly some long-term healthcare costs.
12: Well, I mean, the magic number for everybody's let's get to 65, and we always recommend Medicare supplements, to cover what Medicare right. doesn't and so forth.
14: Yeah.
12: Before that, I have, gosh, in the 30 plus years I've been doing this, so many people that just come to mind that could have retired at 60 or 62, but kept working just to keep that insurance, because it's a big thing. The older you get, the more you think, oh wow, I hope I don't develop something later in life that's gonna set me back, cost a lot, and so forth. So we want to have that coverage, definitely.
14: We talked about this earlier in the program today. How do I minimize taxes in retirement? And that goes back to the
12: yes,
14: magic conversation.
12: We'd love to have a conversation with. We've got, as we talked about in the previous section, Roth conversion software now, and it's just wonderful for painting a picture. Hey, if we do nothing, this is what our projected path is going to take us down, tax path is going to take us down, with RMD starting at 73 and climbing, with the withdrawal rate getting higher as you get older, and as also as your portfolio is still growing as you get older, it's just going to be more and more taxes. And then we contrast that with, hey, if we did some Roth conversion and we can structure that however they think they'd like to do it, or the best way that makes sense, and show them what the differences will mean to them down the road. It's just a wonderful thing.
14: There's a free retirement guide that you can get right now if you'd like to call 855-317-2346, 855-317-2346. Doug will send it to you. It's free, and it's really a great way to start the conversation about your retirement, whether you're in retirement or thinking about retirement. It's a good time to talk. 855-317-2346. The website, Dollars and Cents Radio, is great, and find out a lot of information about that as well.
12: Yep.
14: So, a lot of folks own a home, and maybe they've got a mortgage.
12: Sure.
14: What do they do with that? What is your recommendation for that?
12: Well, I mean, most people are in a 30-year mortgage, and however many years into that they are.
14: Yeah.
12: People would like to get their mortgages paid off at some point. Who wouldn't, of course? People do ask me often, hey, should I take some of my retirement money and pay off whatever amount, they've got left
14: right,
12: on the mortgage? And to me, it's different for everybody. I think if your retirement funds are significant enough where, hey, we could take that amount, and I don't think it would hurt you too bad, and it would give you the feeling of having that mortgage paid off sooner.
14: Sure.
12: Mortgage interest is one of the few things left you can deduct. So if you've got that low rate and not too much time left, oftentimes I'll say, gosh, if it were me, I'd just keep paying on that, and let's get growth on your retirement funds, because that's what's going to be funding your retirement down the road while we slowly whittle down that mortgage. So
14: there's time for everything in life and in retirement as well, too. So that's something else to think about, especially if you're a homeowner with a mortgage still. What happens to my spouse financially if I pass away? What happens in retirement?
12: Well, spouse and now has all the money.
14: Oh, that's easy. Can't check that question. Oh, that's good.
12: No, we mentioned it. If that's the end of your question, we mentioned it last time, as far as doing the Roth conversion versus keeping your money in the traditional IRAs. One thing a lot of couples don't think of, I think, is when one of them is gone, that next year for tax purposes, you're now no longer married filing jointly, which is better tax brackets than single filer. And so that could even have an impact on the taxes down the road.
14: Okay. Well, you have lots of answers here, don't you? You see this? This is the same thing that you're going to have a conversation with Doug, and we're going to do the same thing. He's going to answer your questions, and I love it. I love it. I love it. How do I create income? Oh, I love this question. And these are questions, based on the most asked questions here about retirement. I love it. This is perfect. How do I create income I can't outlive?
12: Well, we touched on that earlier, of course. You know, with the products that we use, fixed indexed annuities, one side I call the growth and income side has the lifetime income rider.
14: Yes.
12: And we can take whatever amount in question with your age and project out exactly whether you turned it on immediately, turn it on in 3 years, 5 years, 10 years, you know, what that lifetime income is going to be, not just for you. I always run joint income with both spouses, so they're both protected. So that's easy.
14: Okay, that's easy for you. I like that.
12: There you go.
14: Not so easy for somebody else, huh? What role should guaranteed income play in my plan? I like that. I like guaranteed income. You don't want stuff going up and down or losing money or anything like that.
12: No.
14: So you've got to have that guaranteed. Talk about that.
12: Well, guaranteed income on the income rider side, I mean, that's to be added to other sources that we hope are guaranteed for the rest of our lives, Social Security money coming in or any pensions that might be coming in. So we touched on it earlier, but a lot of my clients will say, hey, our Social Security, whatever pensions we have, bring us to this level. We'd like to get to this number with just guaranteed. Don't have to worry about it no matter what. And so we'll solve backwards and see what we need to put over there and onto that side. The rest we put into a growth where, just like any other account you've had, just you dip into it as you need it, as you want to dip into it down the road. And that's going to get the more market type growth.
14: Back when I was a kid, a Corvette, cost $5,000.
12: Ouch.
14: That early 1960s, a Corvette car cost $5,000. It was the most expensive Chevrolet you could possibly buy. Now you want to buy a truck?
12: Really?
14: We'll do car commercials for folks, and it's like, you know, take $75,000 off the MSRP. It's like, what? That's called inflation.
12: Yep.
14: How do we protect ourselves from inflazione? What do we
12: Well, we can't just have our money, you know, buried in the mattress, because inflation is whittling away at our money. We want to get as high a return safely as we can over time to keep up with inflation or beat inflation and keep things growing, especially as we're taking withdrawals out of our retirement funds to live on in retirement. We still want what's there to be growing and hopefully keeping pace with inflation or exceeding it, just to give us more options down the road.
14: You know, we talked earlier in the program about RMDs or required minimum distributions. Let's talk a little bit more about that. How do they affect income and such like that?
12: Well, any you know, beginning at age 73 now, they might raise that age down the road, but beginning at age 73 now, based on the total value of your IRAs for the previous December 31st, we plug that into the number. You can Google that calculator online. And it'll tell you, based on, you know, ages and spouses' ages, there's a couple different ways to figure it, but it'll tell you what needs to come out of your IRAs period for this year. And then, of course, you'll get 1099 on that. If you're already taking withdrawals to live on, any withdrawals you're taking count towards your RMD. But as I mentioned in the previous segment, you know, it's going to start based on your circumstance somewhere around 3.5% to 4%, you know, when you're 73, but that's going to double in a decade or so, you know, or close to it, as far as the percentage that has to come out. So more and more has to start coming out down the road. If you're not needing that much to live on, you have to pull it anyway, and you're going to be taxed on that. So that's just less money there to grow, less money there for beneficiaries down the road and so forth.
14: Money for retirement and money, as you said, for beneficiaries or legacy or your kids or a church or something like that. You get that question often in the conversation as well?
12: Yes, I do. And you know, everybody puts down beneficiary designations because they're thinking, and that's another question they ask. Well, if I died tomorrow, this money all goes somewhere, right? Of course it does. Beneficiary designation goes straight to them.
14: Yeah.
12: So, that's important to people. What I don't need in my retirement, a lot of people think, of course I want it to go first to my spouse, but then, you know, adult children or whoever else, charities in some cases, grandchildren in some cases. We like to think that, hey, once we've outlived our life, we can leave a legacy for somebody, and that's a nice thing.
14: Which we should try and do. There's no doubt about that, right?
12: Sure.
14: I mean, obviously live your life and enjoy your life.
12: Going back to the Roth conversions, you know, leaving them a taxable legacy versus a tax-free legacy can make a big difference.
14: Okay. These are things you want to talk about, things you want to talk with Doug about. 855-317-2346. 855-317-2346 for your free dollars and cents retirement guide. Hope you're getting something out of today's show as well. And here's the deal. If you've got a neighbor, maybe a relative or somebody who wants to has been asking questions about that, or maybe if they haven't asked questions, this is a great place to start by listening to the radio show, by listening to the podcast, and getting things rolling, getting things in motion for your retirement. So we encourage you to get that book, 855-317-2346, or go to the website, dollarsandcentsradio.com, to find out more. I love this question. How much risk should I still be taking after I retire? Well, I guess as much as you want, right?
1: True. Some people are just risk takers. But I think I see a shift in my clients as they get close to retirement, and that could be 5 years or sooner or even longer, or at retirement or in retirement. I think it's just human nature to think, this is what I've accumulated. This is what it's grown to.
14: Yeah.
1: This is what's going to help me through the next segment of our lives in retirement. And I don't want it to shrink when the markets take a hiccup.
14: No.
1: You know, 2000 was horrible. 2008 was horrible. 2022 was over within a year, but that was close to 20% drop. And then we got it all back the next year. It doesn't always happen that quick. But yeah, I think the closer people get to retirement, or even at retirement, in retirement, your ability to want to take as much risk as when you were 40 with your retirement funds, I think it's just not there anymore for most people.
14: And as you said, it's an individual thing. Some people say, I'm going to take a chance. Okie dokie.
1: Yep. And Ray, I had a thought. I'm going to go back a little bit. Yeah. I don't think we mentioned this enough, but you know, we're talking about calling in, get the book. I like to, every once in a while, re-mention, you know, kind of the process, because people are thinking, if I call, talk to Doug, I'll have to drive to see him in the office.
14: But
1: what we do is we send the book, and then it's just a very quick phone call, you know, a week later or whatever, saying, hey, would you like to talk to Doug? Of course, they're welcome to call in before that.
14: Absolutely.
1: If not, that's great. If they want to, you know, hey, would you like a phone call first, a Zoom call? Yep. We'd love people to come into the office if it's feasible. But, you know, if it's a phone call or a Zoom, I'll do over that call or Zoom call what I do when they're in the office. I'll get basic information.
14: Yeah.
1: After we talk about their whole situation, basic information, age, amount in question. And especially on the phones or the Zooms, I like to, you know, print out the illustration, get their address. Of course, we've already got it. We send them the book, send that to them. Make some notes on there, send them a product brochure, and then schedule another time to talk when they've got that in front of them. Kind of like just if they were in the office, I'd be taking them through it this way. Instead of just hearing me talk, they can be reading along with what I'm trying to teach them.
14: Yeah, it's important.
1: And so for the people that think, oh gosh, I don't know, it's very easy to just to schedule a time to talk on the phone. I'll get some basic information. I will send that to them, and then we can schedule another time to talk, and I can kind of walk them through it while they're at their kitchen table or wherever they are.
14: Right.
1: So it doesn't have to be this long involved. Let's drive an hour across Houston and sit down with a stranger we haven't met yet. It's much easier than that. And of course, we want everybody at some point to come in the office and see the place, but
14: absolutely.
1: It doesn't have to start that way.
14: It's no different than the conversation we're having right now. And it could be you instead of me talking to Doug today. So I think it's important that you kind of remove that barrier or that scary part of like, I got to talk about retirement. Uh-oh, I'm scared. What if he tries to sell me something?
1: There you go.
14: He's not going to try and sell you aluminum siding. I guarantee you that. It's not going to happen. But I love this question too. What happens if we experience another recession? Ding, ding, ding. This is good for you if you engage with dollars and cents. Go for it.
1: You know, markets are up, markets are down. Everything's cyclical. It's possible that we're going to see another recession at some point. But we just make the best of things for whatever situation we're in. If you're in the safe money accounts and the markets go through a prolonged down period, we're not losing anything.
14: No.
1: We're not going to make anything until the markets turn around, but that's enough for most people. It's counterintuitive, but I remember in 2000, that almost 3 year long down market. And then again in 2008, which was a quicker 1 year down market. But I would get calls from clients going, now, Doug, the markets are just disastrous right now. You said we're not going to lose anything. I said, I reassure him. I said, no, you're not losing a penny. We're not going to make anything until the markets turn around.
14: Right.
1: And that's, believe it or not, when I get my happy calls, when we're having good market years, people expect to be making money. And so they, you know, I don't necessarily get as many happy. They're happy when we
12: talk annual reviews and numbers and everything.
14: Sure, yeah.
12: But
14: yeah.
12: I get my happy calls when the markets are cratering and people get the reassurance like, oh my gosh, I'm so glad I did this.
14: Doug's my best friend here.
12: I'm not losing money like Fred down the hall or my next door neighbor.
14: You're in a much better place. I like that. 855-317-2346. This is Dollars and Cents Radio. We got the podcast out there as well. And, of course, a lot of information on the website, dollarsandcentsradio.com, and on social media. So this is a plan and an opportunity to connect with Doug and to figure out what you want to do in retirement, or how can you make that retirement work better for you, outliving your money, longevity risk. Yeah, we're living longer. If you're living longer, don't you want to live a good life and basically and not worry about running out of income, whether you're in your 80s or your 90s or whatever? That's part of the dollars and cents opportunity here to connect. Market volatility, we just talked about that for the 08 crisis or anything like that. You know, isn't it nice to not have to worry about stuff like that if you're engaged with dollars and cents? I think it's a good place to be, don't you?
12: Absolutely.
14: And healthcare costs, the same thing. Want to make sure you're healthy and feeling good and living a great life as well. Those are all part of the equation that dials into a successful relationship and a successful retirement, right?
12: Absolutely.
14: Okay.
12: Absolutely.
14: Let's encourage somebody to give you a call right now. And I know they're listening. They could be listening on the weekend or during the weekday. What would you encourage somebody to ask you about retirement?
12: Well, gosh, I mean,

0: People just, I get the sense that once everything's transferred and set up in the safe money accounts, people just have tension fall from them because it's like, wow, I don't have to worry about tomorrow turning on the TV and seeing the S&P fell however much and how much money did I lose and so forth. So it's more that, I think. With this new Roth conversion software, I see light bulbs come on when they're looking at the reports going, oh, wow, that taxable versus tax-free, and look at those numbers. I mean, that's the light bulb moment.
1: This is going to be good news for a lot of people with the Roth conversions as well, too, isn't it? I mean, I'm as excited. You're putting this product out there, but this is great.
0: We talk about total Roth conversions or doing them over time. Even somebody that's just doing little bits here and there, they're going to have a tax-free account to then go into down the road when those one-time things come up and they're like, I don't need any more taxable income this year. I mean, it's just a wonderful thing all the way around.
1: There you go. We're limited in time for our conversations here on the radio and the podcast, but we're not limited in time when you pick up the phone and talk to Doug, even face-to-face or on the phone, 855-317-2346. Investment advisory services are offered through Foundations Investment Advisors, LLC, an SEC-registered investment advisor. 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The information contained herein does not constitute an offer to sell any securities or represent an express or implied opinion or endorsement of any specific investment opportunity, offering, or issuer. 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
5: Another attack. I'm Roger Stern, Fox News. Another ship in the Strait of Hormuz reportedly attacked as President Trump says he's reviewing a new Iranian proposal for peace. Here's Fox's Brian Yenis in Tel Aviv.
6: The United Kingdom Maritime Operations says that a large cargo ship has been attacked by multiple small boats. That is what that ship is reporting. Keep in mind that Iran has attacked at least four vessels in the Strait of Hormuz using those fast boats since this war began. Meantime, a senior Iranian official tells Reuters that Iran is once again not willing to negotiate its nuclear program with the U.S. until after the war ends, and that Iran wants control of shipping in and out of the Strait of Hormuz under new governing rules like charging tolls.
5: Thousands are without jobs, many more without flights. That after Spirit Airlines ended operations after bailout talks with the White House failed.
7: The Spirit shutdown is really kind of turning into this political blame game. You have Secretary Duffy blaming the Biden administration, while many Democrats are pointing to higher fuel prices with the war in Iran. But regardless, this is all causing a lot of inconvenience for thousands of Spirit flyers. Now, this comes after years of financial issues for Spirit, multiple bankruptcy filings. President Trump was trying to step in with a bailout, but that deal ended up failing. So many of the 17,000 people who work for Spirit were not necessarily surprised by the airline shutting down.
5: Fox's Madison Scarpino. Two U.S. service members are missing after taking part in a multinational military exercise in southwestern Morocco. U.S. Africa Command says U.S., American, and allied forces are conducting a search. 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
8: 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And yeah, Marty, we do spend decades saving for retirement, and then we hit that moment where, oh, we're retired. The paycheck stopped. What do we do
6: before
8: now?
6: Before you know it, right?
8: Yeah, exactly.
6: Before you know it, it's there.
8: And it can be sudden, and it's a sudden transition. So why is saving for retirement, or could it be actually easier than spending in retirement?
6: Well, it's a transition, and some people have trouble, you know, turning that faucet on because they want to safeguard that money. They want to get the income, but they don't want to touch the principal because, you know, it's like sacred cow to them. And I understand that.
8: Yeah,
6: I mean, I've been doing this a long time, and I definitely understand how people feel that it's a transition, and you have to realize that you save this money just for this purpose, for your retirement, to supplement your income and supplement your Social Security, and it's another source of income, and you have to turn that faucet on and making sure, you know, that you're making money at the same time you're spending that money and distributing it to yourself so you can live comfortably. But you also don't want to run out of money. That's usually the biggest question I get is, how much do I need and do I have enough? And I always answer that question when we put together the report for people and put together the plan. So yes, it is a transition, and you have to realize that.
8: Yeah.
6: But most people, you know, it's kind of smooth because that's what they have me for. That's why people hire me, is to put together these plans and then implement them and make sure that money's going to be there.
8: Well, you create a structure like we have when we're saving, and that's it. I mean, we do have that structure in our savings, and it could make it seem easier, but it can seem just as easy if you get that structure built into your retirement by someone mm-hmm. like Marty Neville, or preferably Marty Neville. You know, there are a lot of things you look at, Marty, when you first meet with someone, and a lot of gaps that need to be bridged. I mean, what is the retirement paycheck gap? How could that, if not properly planned, catch people off guard?
6: Well, you know, you've spent decades saving for retirement, and now you want your money to last decades because, you know, none of us know how long we're going to live. Mm-hmm. So, you know, assuming you retire at 65 or 70, and if you live to be 90 or 100, you know, the plan I put together goes to 100. So, yes, there is going to be a gap because when you do retire, your retirement savings, your income in retirement is not going to be the same as when you were working. So I look at that as usually 75% of your pre-retirement income is what you're going to need in retirement. So if you were earning, just to use round numbers, if you were earning $100,000 at your job, you're going to probably need $75,000 in retirement and to be comfortable. And it, you know, a lot depends on what your expenses are. If you still have a mortgage, if you have other payments, if you have, you know, I mean, I have clients that retire, they still have student loans or their kids' student loans that they're paying. So there's a, you know, we have that discussion at the initial consultation to find out what your income need is going to be. You know, don't forget that I'm looking at many sources of income to cover that gap. Social Security is one. That is a big one. People think, oh, Social Security is not going to be there for me. You know, well, yes, it is, folks. I mean, the government, you know, yes, they're talking about the trust fund running out in 2034, is it, Dave?
8: 34, some say 33. Which would cut, if they don't do anything, it could cut benefits by 20%. But they're going to do something. I know
6: they're
8: going to
6: fix it. They're going to fix the problem. Hey, the simple fix is the government just has to put in the $2 trillion it borrowed from the Social Security Trust Fund. And bingo, the Trust Fund is solvent again for the rest of everybody's life.
8: Yeah. But
6: they'll fix the problem. It's mm-hmm. not an emergency yet. And you know how the politicians are. They don't do anything unless it's an emergency.
8: Right.
6: And Social Security is going to be there for all of us. We've paid into it. It's an entitlement. We're entitled to it. It's not welfare. It's a benefit that you've been paying into.
8: For other people
6: right.
8: for years.
6: Well, yes. You know, the people that are working, the kids coming onto the job site now are paying for us. You know, and you know,
8: so get
6: yes,
8: to work,
6: are there
8: kids.
6: Issues? Are there? Yeah. Well, you know, yeah, that's right. Because they're going to ultimately pay more. Mm-hmm. That's one of the things they're going to have to do is they're going to be, everybody's going to be paying, the kids that are working now are going to pay more into the system. But again, they'll end up, ultimately they'll fix the problem. Yes. Yeah. You know, Medicare is going to be changed and there's going to be a lot of changes in the next several years. But you know, the whole idea is to make sure that you have the income that you want and need. You can live comfortably and have the different sources of income, whether it's rental property income, distributions from your IRAs, if interest in dividend income. I have a lot of clients who live off of the dividends that they make on their portfolios. Mm-hmm. You know, I mean, I'm not a stock guy, and that's not my area of expertise. But I do enjoy when I have clients that have dividends that they live on. And we just got done with tax season, and I have a lot of clients who live on those dividends, and obviously you have to pay tax on those dividends. So, you know, congratulations. Keep that in mind also. The tax man cometh, and he's gonna want his cut. So, replacing that gap, having that retirement income gap, is relatively easy. I mean, I don't have much of a problem resolving that issue and making sure that people, it's not a big surprise that their income is less than when they were working. So, you know, covering that and making sure that you're still going to be comfortable is not that complicated. And that's, again, why people hire me to make sure that things go smoothly for them.
8: And so we've covered the structured income mechanisms. And, of course, Marty will cover them more specifically and in more detail with you if you meet with him. And then we're going to get to a spending plan. But 888-519-9096 to schedule a comprehensive review with Marty Devil. 888-519-9096. So we've got enough time here to cover this. What about a structured spending plan? Because that needs to go along with the income plan. And it also can provide confidence in spending. Because one of the things we've talked about, Marty, is a lot of people, especially when they first enter retirement, which is supposed to be the most fun time, they are a little fearful of spending, and they tend to underspend.
6: Yeah, no, I just met with a client who's been living on Social Security. It's like he's living on the poverty line. He's got $2 million in the bank.
8: Oh, gosh.
6: You know, and, wow. And he doesn't want to spend any of it. It's like, that's, you're in your mid-80s. You should, why are you,
8: oh,
6: why
8: no.
6: are you putting spend yourself it. In that position? You shouldn't be suffering. You should be using, that's why you saved this money. That's why you put it away and invested it mm-hmm. For your retirement, for your future. And he wants to preserve it. So I kind of had a, you know, do some persuasion to make him realize that we're gonna start generating some income from that savings that he's got, so he can, you know, not scrimp and save. You shouldn't have to scrimp and save in retirement. Yeah, you know, your life changes. It's a transition. You're still gonna have expenses. You might have family emergencies. You might have, you know, a tree fall on your house and. You might need to stay in a hotel, or you know, anything could happen. You have to be prepared for whatever and those contingencies. That's why I insist on my clients having an emergency fund to make sure that because life does happen. But yes, don't you know you're let's sit down and have a discussion. Let's look at your situation. Let's look at what your need is, whether you're already retired or whether you're soon to be retired. It's not too late to put together a plan. And make sure that things are going to go smoothly for you. This is a long-term plan that I put together for everybody. It goes to at least age 100, and it shows exactly what you can expect and anticipate. And yes, you have to use some of your savings. That's why you saved it,
8: right?
6: Just for your retirement. That's why they call it retirement savings. So again, I'm not trying to sound condescending, but I want to make sure that you're comfortable and you're understanding what's coming and what's going to happen in the not too distant future after we put this report and plan together. So once we put the plan together, we implement the plan and we make sure it's going to go. It's adjustable. You know, life happens. Things happen. We put you in a position where you can adjust the plan accordingly to make sure that you can be comfortable and to sit and scrimp and save when you don't have to. There's no need for that. You know, I don't want you having to think you got to go get cat food and eat cat food.
8: Well, you make a budget, right? I mean, basically, I know you don't care for the word budget, but isn't that what it is to build confidence in it?
6: It's a spending plan. It tells mm-hmm. you what your income is going to be and making sure that it's going to be there for the rest of your life. I mean, it's kind of like, you know, you're developing your own personal pension plan, just like Social Security. You're going to get there. You know that check is going to come. Social Security is going to be there. Same if you have a pension, you know that pension check is coming every month. And with your distributions and with the plan that I put together, the same thing. You're going to have that paycheck is coming every single month. Yes, taxes are going to be taken out of it. You can't forget about the tax man. Like I said earlier, the tax man is going to come, and he cometh, and he's going to take his share. Yeah, I mean, you know, hopefully most of my clients, they got some money back. I had a few clients that had to pay, but that's a good problem to have. If you're paying, you're making money and you're still enjoying life at the same time. But that doesn't go away. And we account for that when we put these plans together.
8: Well, see what it looks like for you at no cost, no obligation right now.
6: Absolutely. So, yeah, let's sit down. Let's get together. Let's put together a comprehensive long-term plan just for you at no cost or obligation. That's the best part. I'm not a fee-based advisor. I'm not going to have you bring your paycheck to pay me. So call this number. Write it down, folks. 888-519-9096. Call that number. Leave me a short message, and I will get back to you after the show's over. My staff prints out a list of everybody who called in, and I call you back and set up a time to get together at one of my local offices. Yes, we can also do a phone consultation if our schedules, you know, don't exactly line up together. But I have no problem doing a Zoom call or a phone conversation and start the process. But the whole idea is to call in. Can't do a thing until you call me. 888-519-9096. I am a couple weeks out. I do have a busy practice. And I'm winding down from tax season still, but I still have a few extensions that I did that we're working on. To get them completed, but I'm here and there I'm a week or so out, but I do have people who need to reschedule. I'll fit you in. 888-519-9096. Call me now.
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8: 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He's built up a lot of experience helping people into retirement in the best way for them, and he certainly can talk to you about his area of focus, and that is retirement planning. From the offices of Smart Money Solutions, offices in the Chicago and Houston area, Marty Neville is who you meet with, the guy on the show who's going to be weighing in on more of the challenges of making that transition into retirement. Marty's book, by the way, an Amazon bestseller, Retirement Smart America. You get a copy of that when you meet with Marty. You know, retirement income is not just about taking money out. It's about knowing from where to take it and when. A lot of timing here. Or how. Or do we just set up just a withdrawal plan? Or do we get with Marty and set up mechanisms that can build in a personal pension? We're going to get into that now. Because if you're trying to just withdraw, you know, things can be hunky-dory until we have a situation where the markets drop. So, Marty, why is withdrawing money from a portfolio just more complex than it sounds?
6: Well, it's because you want to make sure that you're not overspending or you're not taking too much out. It's a system, and the usual amounts, and the people, you know, say this all the time about the 4% rule. Well, it's true. 4% is a good benchmark number to use when putting together these plans. When you turn 73, and let's say you're turning 73 this year, and you have to start taking distributions from those IRAs that you've been deferring all these years, the amount you have to take, the amount that's mandated by the Internal Revenue Service, is 4%. So you're taking 4% out of that as a distribution from that. That's your required minimum distribution. So that's a good benchmark number to use. So when it comes to taking distributions from brokerage accounts, you're adding on to your Social Security, but from taking other monies, using 4% is a good benchmark number. And this way it takes the complexity out of it, because now you know, and again, having the report in hand and seeing what you're going to be receiving from all the different sources, whether it's rental property income, whether it's an inheritance and you're going to turn that into an income, whether it's dividend and interest income, Social Security, everything is included in there on the report. So you can see what to expect. So it takes the complexity out of it, and it makes it actually very simple. Now, the hard part is the emotional aspect of actually signing the paperwork to turn on that income,
8: right,
6: from those savings that you've accumulated. That can be a more of a problem, because it's an emotional situation that you've saved it. That's your baby, so to speak. You've been nurturing that growth
8: for decades,
6: and now all of a sudden you got to start pulling money out to live on, and that's sometimes the hard part. Well, that's again why people hire me to put together these plans and implement the plan and make sure that things are going to go right. They're going to go smooth. You're going to be comfortable and you're going to be happy. That's the key. You've worked hard, you've sacrificed, you've saved. Now it's your turn. And that's how I approach it. It's your turn to enjoy life and just be happy and not have to worry about money. because it's going to be there and your income is going to be there. So call me and we'll put together a plan that's for custom tailor. Everybody's plan is custom to their specific wants and needs.
8: Right.
6: Making sure that we take the complexity out of it and be happy.
8: Well, and you can call and see what your plan can look like. And Marty even, you know, puts this in a report, too, meeting with him at no cost, no obligation. The only limitation would be a certain amount of calls per week. And I say that because Marty's schedule is very busy. So the best thing to do is go ahead and call and get on his calendar. 888-519-9096, 888-519-9096. All right, let me act as listener advocate here because, I'm not from the financial universe. I'm from the broadcasting universe. I've learned a lot doing the show with you for years, but I get confused sometimes when we talk about how people pull income in retirement. And I know that in this is where you can clarify. Someone working with you, they're not just pulling it from investments where they're in a constant panic. They may be pulling some from it, but don't you create a system where they don't have to do that? That's always been my understanding. When you look at some of the tools, maybe like a fixed indexed annuity, I know you don't put everything in that, but you put enough in that to create some type of a personal pension. Am I right on that?
6: That's exactly right. That's what it's all about. I have a lot of clients, they take especially their retirement savings and they put it in the indexed annuity, and until they're ready to turn on that faucet, either at age 73 or 75, depending on their age when they put the money into the annuity, when they're ready to start doing the distributions, the money just sits there and grows. And then at the right time, we just turn on that faucet so that to supplement the income and take the required distributions that they're required to take, so they're comfortable. That's the whole idea is to make sure that money is safe, it's secure, but at the same time, it's growing, and that's the important part. So if you're taking out, let's just use a round number like we were talking about earlier, the 4% rule. If you're taking out 4%, but if you're making, you know, 6.5 or 7 or 8% on your money. Yeah. You're still making money while you're taking those distributions. You're not even touching the principal.
8: Right.
6: And that's a lot of my clients love that. I mean, I sat down with another client recently. He said, I want to start taking money out of my annuity, but I don't want to touch the principal. I said, done. No problem. Huh. You know, that's an easy
8: principal to protection accomplish. Built in with that too, right?
6: Because you have guaranteed growth on a lot of the annuity. Most of the annuities I have guarantee that you're making, you know, at least 6.5-7% on your money, and then it's indexed. So when the market starts coming back, I mean, I know the market's been real choppy lately with everything going on around the world, and politics has a lot to do with what our lives, whether we want to admit it or not. But at the end of the day, the markets are real choppy, and I'm using indexed annuity. I'm using guaranteed programs. So if I can't guarantee your income, because what I'm doing is I'm putting together the plan is necessitating a guaranteed lifetime income plan. The key word there is guaranteed. If you're in the market, there's no guarantees in the market. So if the market has these swings like it has, I mean, it's been down 20-25%, you know, it's still on the recovery. So it's still doing well, but you know, you can't guarantee your income if you're not in a guaranteed income plan. So the whole idea is to make sure that your money is safe and growing, and I want it to grow more than you're taking. So if you're making more than you're taking, you're in great shape. Mm. That's the whole idea, is to make sure that your money is still growing while you're taking those distributions, while you're getting your Social Security, while that other income sources are paying you, and you're going to have a comfortable life. That's the whole idea. Again, it's all about you, and it's all about having that comfortable life that you want and need. That's why you work so hard and save so hard your whole life, is to make sure that you can be comfortable and happy in retirement.
8: Well, we've got a couple of minutes here. Let's look at we want to make sure that we control things that can eat away at our retirement portfolio and plan. And so let's look at taxes. How can taxes and even quietly erode retirement income?
6: Well, you know, most clients I sit down with, I say, your biggest problem is going to be taxes. And they understand that, you know, because all of your income is taxable. If you have a pension is 97% taxable. Distributions from your IRAs, 100% taxable. Yes, Social Security is not completely tax-free yet. They still want to pass that legislation to make it tax-free. So you still have to pay tax on a portion of your Social Security. Income and, you know, interest and dividend income is taxable. So all of your income is taxable. It's on the federal side, not the state side, or not the, you know, you don't have to pay Medicare tax and Social Security tax anymore, but you still have to pay those federal taxes. Well, you know, depending on your income, you know, and again, I do a lot of my clients' taxes at the end of the year, so I see where they stand and what their brackets are. Taxes are still going to be there. Okay, inflation is another one that erodes your buying power. You know, gas prices are still high. You know, some you know, for the most part, food has come back down. I recently bought a dozen eggs. I was amazed. It was $1.09 for a dozen.
8: Wow.
6: You know, what was it, 8 months ago? Oh. 9 months ago, you had to pay, you know, $8 a dozen for eggs.
8: I guess I can go back to eggs again.
6: Yeah, so you know, food has come down. Other services are still reasonable. You know, but, you know, gas price, people look at gas and, oh, my God, gas is, you know, $4 or $5 a gallon. You know, well, I think that's a temporary situation. I know that's a temporary situation. And, you know, it's just got to work itself out with what's going on in the Middle East right now. You know, but we're not dependent on that oil for us. They're coming to us. We're actually distributing. You know, we're the ones they're coming to get oil. So why it's so high right now is, you know, just...
8: Well, we must be dependent, you know, on something going through that Strait of Hormuz.
6: Yeah. So things are, you know, things are complicated, but I'm very confident that, you know, in a short period of time, things will work their way out with that.
8: Yeah.
6: With gas prices and oil prices and heating oil and that kind of thing.
8: One thing about gas, you can count it will go down. There's some things like health care, for instance, that, you know, that's not going down. But gas will go down.
6: Yeah, I don't hear the big uproar from people about their health care costs and going to the doctor and having those issues dealt with. You know, homeowners insurance, property tax.
8: Yeah, no, that's going down.
6: Those are higher than gas prices. Right. You know?
8: Maybe that's why they don't include gas in core inflation.
6: Yeah, well, that's unfortunate because that's a big part of things. You know?
8: Well, it really is, yeah.
6: But
8: it does fluctuate.
6: It does fluctuate.
8: And I think I've seen that as one of the reasons that it's not factored in. Actually, Marty, it's you talk to people about their retirement. That's what I love about it. We all have our personal inflation. We all have our personal retirement. Here's the chance to schedule again with Marty at no cost, no obligation.
6: Yeah, this is all done on a personal basis. It's all custom tailored. So everything is the way you want it and need it, what you're looking for to make your retirement a successful, happy, comfortable time. So call me now. My number again is 888. So for the next 10 listeners who call me, we're gonna put a number on this. So for the next 10 listeners who call me at 888-519-9096, we're gonna sit down, set up a time, and put together a custom tailored plan just for you. That's gonna go to age 100. It's a long-term plan. This is not just some short 10 or 15 year plan. This plan is a long-term plan that you can count on being there for you. And it's you're going to give me all the information, and we're going to make that report. Then we're going to implement that plan and make sure that things go smooth for you for the rest of your life. So call me now. Again, my number is 888-519-9096.
8: Well, Marty, what are we into next?
6: Your goals aren't about a bigger account. It's about a better system. We're going to talk about that right after the break.
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21: Marty Neville, it's retirement. That is his game. I mean, Marty's got a lot of other games in his life. It could be learning to fly. It could be collecting. It could be martial arts, but his real passion, and he has passion in those interests, but his real passion is retirement planning. And that's what he does from his offices of Smart Money Solutions. We're back with Financial Safari. And Marty always points out the complexity of retirement, but how the right strategies can help remove that complexity. Because it is a big shift from accumulation to distribution, from growth to income. And it requires more than just a different investment. It requires a different plan. We've said it time and time again. Retirement planning looks different than regular financial planning. There's more to it. I mean, there are strategies that need to be implemented. For instance, Marty, what does it mean to turn a portfolio into a retirement paycheck?
6: Well, it's interesting that you say that at the beginning there, Dave. I've been doing this a long time. I work 7 days a week. I love what I'm doing, and I help a lot of people, a lot of great people, and I want to keep doing it because that's why I opened up a second office in Texas, and I'm mm-hmm. actually in the process of looking to open up a third office.
21: Ooh, okay.
6: So I'm expanding my company so yeah. I can help more people.
21: Right.
6: So that's my goal, is to help as many as I can and put together these plans and make sure that everybody has a comfortable, happy retirement. So, but yes, you know, generating that personal pension plan, that's what I do best. That's my job. That's why people hire me to do these things, to put together these reports. People love the reports when I meet with them because it spells out everything it goes to age 100, so it spells out exactly what you know, when you can anticipate and expect. Mm-hmm. And I put inflation on the income. So you're getting a raise every year, folks. Congratulations. You might not have gotten a raise every year when you were working.
21: I didn't get it every year, so no, this would be a treat.
6: But you're going to get a raise on your income every single year because I factor that in when I do these plans to make sure that your income continues to grow. Because usually things, especially property taxes and homeowners insurance and auto insurance, health care costs, they don't go down. Those are the constants that continually go up.
21: Right.
6: So that's another thing I want to make sure, that your income is going up at a regular interval, so you can factor for those inflationary pressures, that they're almost like hidden killers of your retirement plan. So yeah, having that paycheck, having that personal pension is all important, and making sure that it's going to run smoothly and it's all in writing, it's all right there in black and white for you to take with you. So yes, let's turn that into turn your portfolio, turn your savings into an income machine for yourself.
21: You were talking about health care and other things that go up, but we really don't see them go down. We were mentioning fuel, and I did a quick chat GPT search. Why is fuel left out of core inflation? Because it's price swings. And so right. There we go. Because you can count on gas, it will go down. I mean,
6: right.
21: There was a while there fluctuates. We were looking at 2 as the first digit.
6: It's unfortunate, but you know, I think it's a temporary struggle
21: we're dealing with
6: right now.
21: Yes.
6: I don't see it being a long term, you know.
21: No.
6: You know, because we got the right person in the office, in the Oval Office, that's going to make sure that these things happen the way that he wants them to.
21: Well,
6: he
21: I
6: wants
21: hope it's
6: to
21: temporary.
6: Do what's best for the American people and keep inflation down, keep costs down.
21: How does an income bucket strategy help retirees feel more confident?
6: Well, it's almost kind of like a laddering system. You keep certain monies on the side, and you use them later. It's not an actual laddering system, but you have a red bucket, which is high risk. You know, I still have clients who want to, you know, dabble in the markets and play, and that's all well and good. So you have the red bucket, which is high risk. You have the yellow bucket, which is, you know, kind of on standby. It's not earning much, but it's there. And then you have the green bucket, which is providing you with that income that you want and need. And you have to add more money to that from time to time, because the green bucket's what's providing you with the income. So that's where, you know, you're dipping into those IRAs, and you're dipping into other savings. And that's just the buckets are just for the money that you've accumulated. You know, that doesn't include the interest and dividend income that you have. And that doesn't include the Social Security check that you're going to be receiving. So that's all separate, but it's all included in the report when I put the report together. But having all those buckets full and to your avail is crucial and really important. And I use the rule of 100 a lot. And so if you're 70 years old like I am, 70% of your money should be in a safe money strategy in the green buckets or even the orange bucket, the yellow bucket. So this way that bucket's always there and it's always growing and making sure. So you should have maybe 30% of the 100% in the red bucket. So if you lose that 30%, you still preserve 70% of the money to make sure that you're going to still be okay and comfortable. So there's a method to the madness, that when I put together these plans, it's not just, you know, pulling numbers out of the air. I'm making sure that things are going to run smoothly and that your buckets are full and going to provide you with that personal pension and that income that is all important in retirement. We still need income, folks. We all like to eat and we all like to do things, mm-hmm. and you can't do them without money. And then, and so that's the whole idea, is to provide you with that money and that income from all the different sources to make the retirement a happy place.
21: an income that you don't have to reinvent the wheel on. I mean, of course, and we're going to get into that, retirement plans that Marty works with people to build don't look necessarily the exact same 10, 20 years later because they need to be tweaked. We'll get into that. But yes, that income you can count on, knowing you've got a structured plan where there's income you know will be there, like when we're working, as long as we don't mess up at work. Or get laid off.
6: And you know you're going to get a raise every year.
21: So, right, and the raise too. Yeah.
6: The raise helps. I mean, most people, when I put these plans together, are shocked to see that they've got this increased income that's more than they need usually. But I'd rather have that than the alternative, which would be less.
21: Right.
6: You know, you always want to have a little extra.
21: Sure.
6: In some cases, a lot extra. I'd rather have that problem than not have enough. So yes, you're gonna get that raise. You're gonna give yourself that raise. The plan is gonna put that in there for you. So yeah, let me put together a plan for you. You'll see exactly what I'm talking about, and you're gonna love it. I mean, everybody I meet with, when they see that plan, it's like they're shocked because they're all worried and they're anxious because they don't know what's going to happen when they do retire.
21: Right.
6: Or if they are retired, you know, they don't have something structured. They don't have a plan in place. They can't see what they can anticipate. Now you can, now with me, you're going to know exactly what you can anticipate.
21: Well, it's like we're groping in the dark, and Marty can turn the light on that. And it's always great when we can find that light switch and turn it on to get light in the room. 888-519-9096 to schedule with Marty. 888-519-9096. We have a minute, and just a minute, but can you speak to real quick why a retirement plan needs to be flexible?
6: Oh, because life happens. Things
21: right.
6: happen. You know, you might have family emergencies. You might decide you want to take a big trip, you know, to Europe for 3 weeks or something like that. You might, you know, the car might break down and you need to replace the car or do some repairs or something major. Yeah, the plan has to be flexible because, again, life happens. Things are going to not go as planned, let's put it that way. Sometimes life, you know, throws a curveball at you, and you have to react to that. So, yes, the plan has to be flexible to cover just about any contingency. Plan for the worst, hope for the best, but make sure the plan is planned out. So it's all about planning and preparation. I've been saying it for years. And, you know, if you have a good plan, no matter what happens, any kind of contingency plan or something that comes up, you're going to be able to respond to that without any problems or issues. So absolutely, call me now, 888-519-9096, and we'll put together a plan for you that's custom tailored for your specific wants, goals, needs, and desires. And it's going to be a flexible plan that's going to give you a raise every year, folks. So congratulations to you. So call me at 888-519-9096 so we can set up a time to get together and put together one of these custom tailored plans just for you. I am a couple weeks out, so keep that in mind, but I do have people that reschedule. Life happens, like I just said, and they need to reschedule, so I have an opening here and there. I will fill it with you. But I can't do that until you call me. Call me at 888-519-9096.
21: And to give you an idea of the process, you call in, leave your information, how Marty, notice I said how Marty can reach you, because it's Marty who calls you back. Marty calls you back after the show. And it's not calling you back to have the consultation. It's calling you back just to set up a good time, day time, to meet and way to meet. And so that's all you're doing. And you're setting it up. You're getting on his calendar. 888-519-9096. 888-519-9096. Again, 888-519-9096. Well, it is Financial Safari with Marty Neville. Quick break. Marty, what's next?
6: After the break, we are going to answer a whole bunch of questions that we received from listeners this past week, and we're going to answer as many as we have time for, so stay tuned.
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21: couple of stories about old money here, but not in the traditional sense of old money. First off, in 1965, André-François Raffray, a lawyer, made a deal with 90-year-old Jeanne Calmon. She was 90 in 1965. He said he would pay her rent, 2,500 francs. That's about $630 in today's dollars, every month until her death. He would then keep the apartment in France once she died. Well, Calmon went on to outlive Raffray. He died in 1996 at the age of 77. Calmon died 1 year later at the age of 122, making her the oldest person to have ever lived. Now, according to the New York Times, Raffray paid a total of $180,000, it's around $282.90 in today's dollars, for an apartment he never lived in. After his death, his family was legally required to continue paying for Calmon's apartment, which was about a year. She died a year later at 122. Next up, Tokyo. In 2010, when officials in Tokyo went to congratulate 111-year-old Sojin Kato on being the city's oldest man alive, they were turned away by his 81-year-old daughter. After welfare officials were denied a visit several times, they became suspicious and asked the police to investigate. They soon discovered Kato's mummified body, wearing underwear and pajamas, lying in bed, covered with a blanket. Kato had been dead for almost 30 years. His daughter had hidden his death and collected $106,000 in pension payments. For funny and old money, I'm Dave Perkins.
20: And now, a nightmare retirement consultation.
0: Yeah, no pain, no gain, right? 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We're going all risk, see? We're going to put everything you got in the market. You're going to love it.
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21: 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Well, let's get into these questions here. I've saved well, but I am nervous about spending. Hope they were listening earlier. What they want to know is that normal?
6: Very normal, actually. Yes, it is normal because, again, like I said, a lot of people, it's a transition. You're going from this saving mode for 40 years of your career, and all of a sudden you've got to start pulling that money. That's, again, that's when we put together the plan and you see how it's going to work and we implement that plan. But the whole idea also is to make sure you're making more than you're taking. So if you're making 6.5, 7 and more on your money, and you're taking 3 or 4%, guess what? Your account is still growing while you're taking those distributions. So that's the whole idea, and that takes that nervous, that anxiety out of it, because then you know that things are going to be great. You're still going to be generating the income that you're going to be comfortable with, and your account is still comfortably growing, and life is good, and that's the whole idea. So yes, it could be, you know, a little bit on the anxiety side and a little nerve wracking to be starting that retirement and taking that personal pension plan and making it your own. But that's why people hire me, to put these plans together, implement the plan, manage the plan, And if something changes, if there's a life event that goes on, you know, you have grandchildren or whatnot. My daughter is just about to deliver any day now.
21: Oh, really?
6: So with my second grandchild.
21: I didn't know it was that close. You know, okay, congratulations.
6: Yeah, she's due the end of May. So life, that's a life event.
21: Yes,
6: you know?
21: It is.
6: But unfortunately, she lives all the way in Montana. So
21: yeah.
6: You have to take two planes, three buses, and a train to get there.
21: Right. You're used to that, though.
6: Yeah. Well, it's all part of that journey, right?
21: Yeah.
6: But it's for happy events, and hopefully all the events that you're going to have are happy events. But then again, like I said, life happens, things happen, and you have to respond to that, and that's why the plan is flexible. So, yes, don't be nervous. Don't be anxious. Let's sit down and let's put together the plan that's going to make you comfortable.
21: Well, that's what we talked about. You know, the plan, and not just an income plan, but a spending plan, can help build confidence so that you don't deprive yourself, especially in those early years of retirement. So talk to Marty about a plan to give you confidence and peace of mind in your retirement. 888-519-9096 for Marty Neville. 888-519-9096. Next question.
6: Wait a minute, Dave. Uh-huh. On that note,
21: yes,
6: I do have clients that, you know, for the first several years of their retirement, they get involved. They do a lot of traveling or they do other things, though, you know, because those are the go-go years.
21: Yeah.
6: Those first 5 to 7 years, if you're planning on doing something, like I have a lot of clients that they say, oh, well, the first, you know, several years, I want to, you know, set aside X amount of dollars, you know, $40,000, $50,000 a year for all these travel plans.
21: Mm-hmm.
6: We can do that in the plan. We can budget amount of dollars a year for whatever it is that you want to do, whether it's a hobby, whether it's travel, whatever it might be. We can set that money aside up front in the plan, so it's already accounted for each year that you're planning to do. I had one woman who wanted to set aside, I think it was $40,000 for 8 years. She was going to travel for 8 years. Okay, we did it. We put it together, put it on the side. This way, the money's already accounted for each year that she's going to do her traveling.
21: Right, and you don't have to wing it. That's what's so nice about it. Because if you're trying to wing it, then you're like, am I spending too much? It's just uncertainty. You don't want that in retirement. Again, for Marty Neville, 888-519-9096. Next question, how do I know how much I can safely withdraw?
6: Well, we talked about that earlier today, and, you know, they think it's outdated and it's old fashioned, but I use the 4% rule.
21: Mm-hmm.
6: Because when you start taking distributions from those IRAs, the government mandates that you're taking 4%. So 4% is a good rule of thumb. It's a good benchmark number to use. So especially when you start taking those distributions from the IRAs, yes, 4% is what you're required to take. You could take more. But you also have to remember you've got Social Security. You might have interest in dividend income. You might have rental property income. You might have, you know, a job, part-time job somewhere. So you have other income coming in. So, yes, you know, that's where sitting down with me and putting together a plan and telling me what your expectations are. Okay, I need X amount of dollars a year to live comfortably. I put that into the plan and make sure that that's going to happen based on the resources that you have and accounting for all the other sources of income so this way you know that you can safely withdraw. You're not going to run out of money. Now, that's the whole idea. People, that's the biggest concern about people I meet with is, do I have enough and how much do I need and am I going to run out? Mm-hmm. And I always answer that question when I put the plan together. And 99% of the time, no, you're not going to run out of money. You have enough resources. You know, as long as you don't start buying airplanes and Rolls Royces and yachts, you're going to be fine.
21: Right.
6: If you're looking for an airplane, a Rolls Royce, or a yacht, well, you know, we can try and make an accommodation for that.
21: Yeah, end
6: of the day, you know, most people that are retired are already beyond that. You know, they've already had the expensive cars, and they've done this, and they've done that. You know, that's been there, done that, and they
21: I'd just be happy with a Timex and a pontoon boat.
6: There you go. They're just happy, you know, just being comfortable and living life and doing what they want to do on a daily basis. They're not looking to, to start buying all kinds of lavish, expensive gifts and presents and things, you know, lavish things on themselves.
21: Yeah.
6: You know, but you have to take taxes into consideration. You know, the plan goes to age 100, so it's a long-term plan. No matter how long you live, you're going to be covered. So it's sometimes a balancing act, but for the most part, we can cover all those all the needs that you're going to look for without any issues.
21: We've only got a couple of minutes here, but I think we've got time for this last question, and it's a good one too. It proves how we need to be planned, especially on worst case scenarios, as Marty does. The question is this: what if the market drops right after I retire?
6: Well, you shouldn't be in the market then. Right. Again, you know, this is your life savings, folks. I mean, how much are you willing to lose of your life savings that you've worked so hard to save? Again, people ask me questions, you know, what do I think of this stock, or what do I think of that mutual fund, or what do I think of that ETF? I don't know. I mean, that's not my area of expertise. I do retirement planning, and ETFs and stocks and mutual funds shouldn't be part of your equation. Yeah, you could have a little bit of money there, but you know, if that's just your play money, if you feel you right. still want to play with the market. But all in all, you should be out of the market. I sat down with a woman. She's in her late 60s. She's retiring this year. And she's got a whole bunch of money in an account that's in the market. And she's worried about it because she's losing money here and there. And I said, well, you know, you shouldn't be here. You shouldn't be in the market. If how much are you willing to lose? And the answer always is none. Nobody wants to lose anything. And I understand that, especially in retirement, because you don't have the time to recover. Hey, I'm 70 years old. If I was still in the market and I lost 20, 25, 30% of my money, I'd have to wait. You know, I don't have the time to wait at 70 right. years old. I don't want
21: to
6: wait.
21: You don't want to have to be in recovery mode in retirement.
6: Exactly. Exactly. So, you know, you shouldn't be in the market at that point. You should have at least the savings that you're going to be depending on to live on shouldn't be in the market. It should be in a safe money strategy and a nice fixed index annuity product that's going to do many, many things. It's going to provide you with great growth. It's going to provide you with protection against the market swings. It's going to provide you with a lifetime income.

0: It's a kind of a double-edged sword, and the double-edged sword is going to cut you, so don't let it cut you. So give me a call right now. We're just about to go off the air, and my staff is already printing off a list of everybody who called in, so call me now at 888-519-9096, and we'll set up a time. I'll be calling, starting to call people back shortly. Give me a call, and as soon as we're off the air, I start calling people and setting up times to get together and put together plans for everybody. 888-519-9096. Write it down. Don't forget it. And call me often. 888-519-9096.
1: Marty, it's 4 in the morning, I know, but you said call often. So how you doing? You didn't really mean it that way, right?
0: Well, you know something? I do get calls from clients.
1: I know. I love when you share, because you develop friendships, right?
0: Yeah, we've been friends for 30 years. They've been my clients, and they call me. He'll get lonely in the middle of the night. He'll call me. It'll be 12 midnight, 1 o'clock in the morning. He'll just want to talk. So that doesn't bother me.
1: No, I know. You're cool about that.
0: Yeah,
1: they're made good friends people. From the clients.
0: Yes.
1: Well,
0: yes.
1: Here we go. 888-519-9096 for Marty Neville. 888-519-9096. And yes, he gets a little break and then he calls. He'll call you back if you call in. Do it. Get on his calendar. It doesn't cost you anything. And see what these strategies could look like for you for retirement. 888-519-9096. We'll see you next week with Marty Neville and Financial Safari.
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6: A new peace proposal from Iran. I'm Kathleen Maloney, Fox News. Iran has offered a new 14-point peace plan to end fighting with the U.S. Fox's Alex Hogan is in Doral, Florida with the latest.
7: President Trump is here today in Doral, Florida, where he is attending the final day of the Cadillac Championship at his golf club. But meantime, Iran released a statement saying that U.S. negotiators have responded to its latest proposal. But this is what the president had to say about Iran's latest proposal last night.
8: I'm looking at it up here. Yeah. I'll let you know about it later. They told me about the concept of the deal. They're going to give me the exact wording.
7: Later on Truth Social, the president added that he didn't have high hopes for the proposal, writing this in part. I cannot imagine that it would be acceptable in that they have not yet paid a big enough price for what they have done to humanity and the world over the last 47 years.
6: Meanwhile, a cargo ship near the Strait of Hormuz says it was attacked by several small boats. Iran has resumed blocking traffic through the Strait of Hormuz. U.S. Transportation Secretary Sean Duffy is taking a different stand on the reason given by Spirit Airlines for shutting down. Here's Fox's Gunal Scott.
9: Dave Davis, president and CEO of Spirit Airlines, said in his statement, even after reaching a restructuring deal in March that could have kept the low-cost airline flying, it was ultimately the, quote, sudden and sustained rise in fuel prices that led to Spirit's wind down. But on ABC's This Week, Secretary Duffy pointed to Spirit's two bankruptcy filings.
10: They were bleeding money, and so this was in the works for some time. They were going to have to liquidate.
9: Efforts are underway to refund customers for tickets already purchased. Flights began under the Spirit name in 1993. Gernal Scott, Fox News.
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2: Two U.S. service members are missing after taking part in multinational military exercises in southwestern Morocco. U.S. Africa Command says American, Moroccan, and allied forces are conducting a search and rescue operation while investigators work to determine what happened. The troops were participating in African Lion, the largest annual U.S.-led military exercise in Africa, involving more than 7,000 personnel from over 30 nations. The New York City Police Department has released the body cam video from two officers who confronted a man wielding a machete at Grand Central Terminal last month. Fox's C.B. Cotton with details.
3: Detective Ryan Guffrey and Detective Anthony Mineta spotted suspect Anthony Griffin. Detective Mineta tells Griffin at least seven times to drop the weapon. The suspect appears to ignore those commands, still holding the machete and lifting it above his shoulder. He runs from the stairs back down to the subway platform and officers follow. Once on the platform, the suspect challenges the officers to shoot him. Detective Guffrey responds, trying to de-escalate the situation, but Griffin does not drop the weapon. Instead, he calls himself Lucifer before he moves closer to the officer and is then shot twice.
2: The suspect was later pronounced dead at the hospital. The Senate is expected to hold a confirmation vote for Federal Reserve Chair nominee Kevin Warsh next week. It comes as current Fed Chair Jerome Powell says he plans to stay on the Board of Governors after he steps down as chair. Treasury Secretary Scott Bessent telling Fox's Sunday Morning Futures,
4: I think that it would be inappropriate to overshadow. You know, I wouldn't call this a shadow chair. I'd call it an overshadow chair.
2: Powell claims the Trump administration's legal actions have put the independence of the Federal Reserve at risk, and he says that's why he decided to stay on the board. I'm Kathleen Maloney. This is Fox News.
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10: 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We forget that those people exist.
11: 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We call them friend and neighbor. 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Now we answer theirs. They are the best our country has to offer, and we love them. Today, we honor them, and we serve them. David Malsby is your host, and he welcomes you to this community of veterans, as together we are building the road to hope.
12: 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You never know who might come across this that needs exactly what we're talking about today. We've got a couple of combat vets in the studio with us today, so you're going to hear a little bit of their stories and a little of their journey, which there's always a little bit of a rough patch along the way, or they wouldn't be involved with Camp Hope. By the way, Our combat trauma crisis line is 877-717-7873. I'll give that to you again. I wish everyone would have this in your phone. It may never be for you, but it may be for someone you come in contact with. And then you're going to think, man, why didn't I put that number in my phone? 877-717-7873. A combat vet will answer the phone when you call. 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And it's not just about the beauty. 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All right. Got a couple of combat vets in the studio with us today. Tyrone, glad to have you back, brother.
9: Thank you, Pastor.
12: Want to reintroduce yourself to the world?
9: Yes, I am Tyrone Brown. I served in the Army. I went to combat in Somalia. I went through Camp Hope in 2022. I now work at Camp Hope. I just thank God for where he's brought me from and given me a sight of my future.
12: Indeed. I'm glad to have you back with us. Brennan, want to introduce yourself to the world? This is your moment. He's super excited about being on iHeart. He's like owner of the world today. Come on, man.
13: Awesome. Yeah, my name's Brennan Jones. I'm from North Georgia around Lake Lanier. Some of you, I served in the Army with the 82nd 2505 BCO. Deployed to Logar, Afghanistan 2019-2020. Got out, got a welding cert. Worked in the industry for a few years and then somehow stumbled my way into y'all's arms and y'all's presence. Got here in January 22nd.
12: And so we'll talk a little bit about that journey. A reminder, PTSDUSA.org is the website for all things PTSD Foundation of America. That includes Camp Hope, which we've already referred to a couple times. Tyrone works there as a graduate of the program there.
9: Yes.
12: Brennan's currently in the program there. Also, our outreach programs, which include support groups for our combat vets, as well as support groups for the family and friends of those combat vets. And that is critical for them to understand, for you to understand what happened to your loved one, what's PTSD done, why do they behave the way they behave, why are they thinking, reacting the way that they are. Those support groups are all free and it's all available. Some of our groups are in person. Some are available online. All available at PTSDUSA.org. Also, our female veteran-only groups. So groups specifically for our female veteran population. You do not necessarily have to be a combat veteran to be a part of that. Just a female veteran. All of it's on our website, PTSDUSA.org. Also, PTSD USA on social media. That can be Facebook, X, and YouTube. PTSD Foundation of America on Instagram. So just PTSD USA. And we're going to talk a little bit about these guys' stories. But all that information is available to you. It's all free. Tyrone, when did you come through Camp Hope again?
9: April of 2022.
12: April 22. Yeah. How long were you in the program?
9: I graduated in October of 22.
12: Okay.
9: Yes.
12: So 4 to 10, 6 months.
9: 6 months. Yeah.
12: All right. And that cost you how much for those 6 months?
9: Zero.
12: Okay.
9: Yes, sir.
12: Nothing.
9: Nothing at all. Matter of fact, when I came to Camp Hope, I didn't even have a wallet in my pocket. I had no ID, no Social Security card, nothing. I came with the clothes on my back and a pack of cigarettes.
12: What do you have today?
9: So much. I can't even count it, and I mean so much as in not in material things, so much peace.
12: But you do have a wallet.
9: I do have a wallet now.
12: Okay,
9: yes,
12: just making sure.
9: I do have a wallet.
12: All right, well, that's good. Just a reminder, everything we do is absolutely zero cost, including the show. So that's why we love it when you hit the download button. And it'll each and every show that drops every Sunday will be downloaded automatically. And again, please share with your friends. They may know someone who needs this program, PTSD Foundation of America. Look, we can all be a part of helping change or even potentially save someone's life. We all want to do that. We'll take a quick break. Be right back with more of Road to Hope Radio.
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0: And we welcome you back. Glad to have you along, Road to Hope Radio. Tyrone, Somalia veteran.
1: Yes, sir.
0: And Brennan, who served in Afghanistan. Brennan, let's go back before the Army and all that good stuff. North Georgia.
2: North Georgia.
0: What was who was Brennan before you joined the military?
2: Just normal.
0: Okay, normal, what's normal?
2: Normal.
0: Camp. What does normal mean?
2: Running to the pool on box, going to the creek, just playing with neighborhood kids. That's nothing really fancy. I went to high school at a Catholic school in Atlanta, so that was the big epitome of my youth, I think. So we were up, it's like an hour away down in Decatur, so we'd transfer down, go to Catholic school, sit in traffic, rush hour both ways, me and my sister would. But then other than that, played guitar a little bit. Soccer, basketball, fishing on the lake with my aunt. Nothing really.
0: Were any good at fishing?
2: I was hopeful in defeat.
0: Huh. What were you fishing for?
2: Anything.
0: Catfish.
2: Yeah, just lazy fishing.
0: Something scrape along this hook so I can pull it in.
2: Chicken liver and let it sit for a little while, you know? That's about it. During the summers, in high school, we'd go down to Fayetteville, Georgia. My uncle has a real estate empire, as he likes to call it, and we'd help him fix up houses and do like whatever renters need us to do, mow the grass, paint a wall, replace a piece of equipment. So during the summers, I was doing that. Another big piece of my childhood was my mom was from Savannah, still got family down there. So we'd go down there, Oyster Roast, go to Tybee, go to all the little back roads and sitting in the marshes and such. It was fun.
0: Mm-hmm.
2: Real fun, Savannah.
0: Okay. Real fun. So, Catholic high school.
2: Oof. Three years.
0: Okay, so there's that, but there's also the hour drive there and back. It's like, good grief, man.
2: Yeah, I got a 9-to-5 job when I was in high school, commuting to high school, in a way.
0: Yeah.
2: Rush hour, we got really good at listening to the radio.
0: Mm-hmm.
2: Being able to figure out where traffic was bad, whether it be 400, 985, take Peachtree Industrial. Me and my sister were navigating that. And
0: who
2: senior
0: driving?
2: Year, we'd fight for the keys, but normally, I think I'd drive in the mornings most of the time, and she would take it over in the evening. She'd beat me to the car every day.
0: Okay. Gotcha. All right. You look back on high school experience. What was that like? What were you? Were you like the valedictorian or Shakespearean of the class?
2: No. I was the kind of the gray man, I think. I really didn't stand out. I didn't play any high school sports, just more like rec basketball, kind of low-key like that. So I just kind of passed with B's. Junior year hit.
0: Nothing wrong with that.
2: Junior year hit. One of my buddies passed from a seizure my sophomore year, and that was my first experience with it being that close, you know?
0: Yeah.
2: Being the same age. Sent me on a high school's really not that important, college is out of my picture kind of mindset. So junior year, tanked my GPA to a 2.4. And then that Catholic school politely said, we don't think you'd be a good fit here. You can still come back, but we don't think you'd be a good fit. And then I went to Riverside Military Academy in Gainesville, Georgia.
0: How'd that come about?
2: My folks got, someone introduced my folks to the program because I think another kid from that high school got sent there.
0: Mm-hmm.
2: And they were like, it's your choice. You can either go to public school or you can go to that school. And, okay, so the reason why I went to this school, I'm happy I did because that got me in like the, you know, ready. Okay, I'm gonna enlist. I'm going to go infantry. I want to go airborne as well. I met a lot of good, like a guy named Fred Brimmer. He's a great guy. I still keep in touch with him. He was my attack officer, Vietnam vet, and he kind of mentored me in a way to get me ready for the Army. But the school year itself was a month shorter altogether. They started like 2 weeks later and finished 2 weeks earlier than everybody else. And I was like, that's another month to work.
0: So freedom.
2: I said, yeah. I was like, okay, let's go. And then I ended up loving it. We stayed there. A lot of the sports teams there kind of got like upset with me because I was getting ready for the Army. I knew I didn't want to do like sports with them or like compete in the season. So I just used their conditioning, like their training program for the season. I just use that, and then I'd say I don't want to be a part of the team, and they're like, well, that's not how this works. And I'm like, well, I'm leaving for the Army, so
0: so you join the Army.
2: Yep.
0: And you want to be infantry.
2: Yep. No other way. Airborne infantry. Had to have airborne. Okay. Had to have it.
0: All right. Where'd you go from there?
2: From there, Fort Benning, Georgia.
0: Everybody ends up in Columbus. You're going to Fort Benning, yeah.
2: Ended up at Columbus, and then that went all right. I mean, basic wasn't. I was coming from a military environment. I knew how to march. I just came with my head shaved. Was in decent shape. Could pass everything. Airborne was fun.
0: You'd already gone through the shock from high school.
2: Yeah. Yeah, I was already used to it all. The hazing wasn't. At basic, it wasn't that bad. You know, you had the shark attack, and some of the rucks were hard, but kind of pushed through. Airborne school was fun. A little nerve-wracking. My mom asked me, why would I jump out of a perfectly good plane, as most would. But that was fun. Airborne was fun. Then I got sent to the 82nd Airborne Division, which was a great place to be. Great place to be is the 82nd, honestly.
0: Were your parents supportive of you joining the Army?
2: Yeah. I think they were just happy I was doing something, because the only colleges I got into was Montana State University. They just sent me a long way away. Yeah, they sent me a brochure, and they send everybody. Apparently, they do, and I was like, I want to apply, and I got in, and like, their acceptance rate's like 80%, and I was like, that's why. And then I got into UNG Satellite. They were like, we don't want you at the main campus. Go to the satellite, and I was stubborn, and I was like, you know what? No, I'm going to go to the main campus if anything. So I'm not doing that, Army. But yeah, my mom, my dad, yeah, they were supportive. Everyone was supportive. My dad was.
0: What year was that you joined?
2: 2016. Yeah, 2016. So I left straight after high school. My dad was in the Army. He was a logistical officer.
0: Okay.
2: He openly calls himself a pogue. He got airborne in his contract. I think it was like 5 jumps. He just went to the school. So that was a big influence of why I wanted to be airborne. Then my uncle, he was a. So, well, I don't know what to call him. I guess he handled canines in Iraq, and he was also an influence. And just being around the military, they were like, yeah. So everyone was supportive, especially coming from a military school. They were like, yep, you're going there.
0: And just a reminder, 877-717-7873 is our combat trauma crisis line. Answered 24/7 by a combat vet. This is not someone that's just reading answers off a screen. This is someone who's been there, done that. And gotten the help that they needed so they can turn around and help you in your time of need. 877-717-7873. Tyrone, when you joined, was your family supportive of you like this?
1: Yes. My mom just wanted me. I was trying to get away from her house, and she wanted me out of here. So it worked out perfect.
0: Sound like a good option, huh?
1: Yes.
0: Worked out for everybody.
1: Yes.
0: He's gone.
1: Yep.
0: Nice. So it was a few years later before you end up getting deployed.
2: Mm-hmm.
0: Where were you in the in-between?
2: The in-between? Fayetteville. Fayetteville. A lot of training.
0: Yeah, so you're in Houston now, Texas.
2: Yeah.
0: Which, you know, it's barbecue to the max. Georgia,
2: okay.
0: North Carolina is like...
2: We're not a fan. Mm-hmm.
0: Yeah, you went from, you know, okay to bad to this is awesome.
2: I'll agree with you. Y'all got some good food. Now, out here in Houston, y'all got a lot going on, man. Like,
0: yes, we do.
2: I didn't understand how big Houston was until someone explained it to me. Because, like, the Atlanta's perimeter is like a quarter, but Houston's like a dinner plate. Like, Houston, someone said Houston would stretch from Alabama to the Carolinas. Like across the whole state of Georgia, and I'm like,
0: Yeah, there's a lot of people here.
2: A lot going on.
0: Yeah, there's a lot of people here. That's just how it rolls here. But yeah, but we are the king of barbecue. It's just the way it is. And I need to find the report. This is a study that came out, I don't know, 4 or 5 years ago now, maybe before COVID, I can't remember. But a study came out saying Houston at the time was the second fattest city in America. And I've got to go find that article somewhere, but there's a reason. There's a lot of really good food here. Just a lot of good options. All right, we're going to take a quick break.
2: I'm not sure if I can do a shout-out or not, but North Georgia Barbecue in Gainesville, Georgia. They have raw oysters with their brisket and Brunswick stew.
0: Raw oysters with...
2: They serve raw oysters. There's a
0: weird combination. All right, we'll be right back with more of Road to Hope Radio.

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8: You know, we don't talk about this a lot on the show, but Tyrone, you mentioned you went through the program in 2022, yes. 6 months in your program.
9: Yeah.
8: Brennan, when did you get to Camp Hope, by the way?
10: January 22nd.
8: January, so you've been here almost 5 months now. coming up on. Well, completing 4 months. Mm-hmm. Yeah. About to start your fifth. And then same thing, zero cost. Now, look, we don't have, my mom used to tell me, son, money doesn't grow on trees. I don't know how many times I heard my mother say that. And I was like, please stop saying that. I'm just tired of hearing that. It's true, though. Like, we don't have a forest in the back of money trees. It all comes from people who care about our veterans, understand it takes more than a bumper sticker on the back of your car to support our troops. So if you're interested, whether it's volunteering, whether it's through financial support, whatever, there's a lot of ways. 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It all adds up. But it's the only way we're able to operate and do what we do for our veterans. So if you're interested in being a part of that in some way, shape, or form, PTSDUSA.org, click on the Give Help button, and you'll see a number of ways where you can be a participant. Maybe it's your company, your church, your small group, whatever it may happen to be, your civic club. We do a lot of Rotary Club speaking engagements, different civic clubs. So PTSDUSA.org. Haven't done this in a while. I want to dip into the mailbag for a moment. This is actually, this was a, well, our Atlanta chapter, which you're familiar with, had made a post a few days ago about an event that some of our staff was at. And a guy that recently graduated our program posted a comment, and I'm going to share what he wrote, because I think I know you'll appreciate hearing this.
9: Okay.
8: And all of our Atlanta chapter, great, they do great work. And they specifically ask about a guy in the picture, James. James does tremendous work for us, but the entire team does. But anyway, here was the response to the post. What is the man's name? All the way to the left in the photo, he is the guy that picked me up from Barrow County Jail and drove me to the Atlanta airport to get me on a plane to Houston, Texas to come to Camp Hope on January 8, 2025. After some mental health setbacks, I finally graduated the program at Camp Hope on February 26, 2026. So it took him 13 months. You got an idea who this is?
9: No.
8: Okay, I can see your brain's been like, who is this? He goes on to say, I'm still at Camp Hope in Green Phase, which for those listening means nothing. But basically, Green Phase means you've graduated the program and now you're working on your go forward plan. So he came from a jail system. So typically when someone does that, they're coming in with no money and they've destroyed their credit. So you graduate from the program doesn't mean you just go out and rent an apartment. You don't have the money for secure deposits or all that stuff. So that's kind of the setting, what he means by he's in Green Phase. I'm still at Camp Hope in Green Phase. I've been working for the last several weeks full-time at an HVAC company. Have you figured it out yet? Here in Houston as a residential heating and air conditioning senior service technician. I move into my own apartment, one-bedroom apartment, on Thursday and get the keys Wednesday. So that means he's just moving right now. I would like to reach out to him and let him know, talking about the guy in the picture, that his time and effort was not in vain. And I want him to know that I appreciate his help. And Camp Hope has completely changed my life, my morals, and my willingness to stay sober and enjoy life. My relationship with my daughter is better than it has ever been. I've visited and reestablished my relationship with my family after not speaking to them for 6 years. Camp Hope has been a blessing for me, and even though I didn't see it as clear at first, but once I mentally got straight and off all my meds is when I really started to heal and push forward. Thanks for what you guys do for the veterans in the community. And in the Piedmont circuit, I'm sure y'all don't hear it much from veterans, but thank you. Mm. So he's writing specifically about the Atlanta chapter and James, who picked him up. But it's what he just said is true to all of our guys that are working our mentor and our outreach program. So speaking to guys just like you, because a lot of times guys do, their life gets completely changed, but they don't always turn around and find opportunity to say thank you. So I wanted you to hear that. I want everybody to hear that. But
9: that means a lot. Thank you.
8: Yeah. So there's guys out there just like that today that maybe haven't said something like that to you, but it's true.
9: Yeah. Thank you.
8: Yeah. Wow. Pretty cool to get to be a part of that, isn't it?
9: Yes, it is.
8: Like there's so many different things you could be doing with your life right now.
9: Yes.
8: What does it mean to you to be able to do what you do on a day-to-day basis?
9: You know, as a servant of God, it's just a blessing to be a part of people's growth. You know, just to be a small part of it, it's just a blessing. You know, I understand a lot more about my own life, and I know that I found that service work is the best thing ever. The reward is way more than any amount of paycheck I could ever get. Yeah.
8: Well, grateful for what you do.
9: Thank you.
8: Each and every day. Brennan, we're not a war story show, but you went to Afghanistan. Mm-hmm. Is there anything about that sticks out that you want to say? If not, we can just go on to the transition part. If there's something you'd like to say about your time in service, your time in Afghanistan, you're more than welcome to.
10: I'll say it's a beautiful, beautiful, beautiful country. Extremely beautiful, despite some things that aren't that pretty. But I just remember this one time, first mission we landed. We just went walking through the village, sat on top of the mountain as we were waking up. I always get reminded of this, is just like how peaceful it was. You know, just like seeing the sunrise, and like it was just the greenest green you ever seen, and just like the campfires are sparking up and stuff. It was just a really, really peaceful morning for a few hours. Got a little hectic towards the end, but it was just real peaceful, you know.
8: Mm-hmm.
10: Just super peaceful. And the camaraderie too, just I had a good platoon and a good group of guys I was working with, and just the character amongst those people is something that I would like to emphasize. And yeah, I hope they're doing all good, you know.
8: Sure.
10: They're cool.
8: So your deployment ended in 2020.
10: Yes.
8: When did you exit the Army?
10: About 3 years, maybe like 2 years later. I think 2022. Okay. I forget the exact date.
8: Okay. So you're still in for a couple more years.
10: Yeah. Went to Fort Carson, Colorado. Stayed there. Got out there. Went to welding school in Denver, or Aurora, really. And came on home. Missed the hollers and hills.
8: So PTSD is part of your life. Mm-hmm. What was going on?
10: I guess just the really didn't, I guess it was really when I got back to Georgia where everything just kind of started slipping, you know, just everything wasn't going as I had hoped it would, I reckon. Just always looking over my shoulder, really. Nothing was ever working out. Couldn't hold down a job, substituting healthy habits, I'd say, with unhealthy habits at a bar that I loved, I should say. And just like the snowball effect, you know, my bills are still getting paid, you know. I always had a job, would hold it down for a few months, slip up, just say, you know what, I really don't need this, I'm good for a few weeks, and go back, be with my tail between my legs, I'm sorry, Buck, I'm sorry, you know. And then moved in with family for a little while, got back out of there, and then same thing, just couldn't really figure it out, you know, just something up there, just couldn't figure it out. And then with the counselors at Camp Hope, and I'm starting, because back then, I'm still don't think I really understand, or let alone done processing what it is, how to say it, but you know, I'm starting to see, oh, this is why I reacted in this manner, oh, this is why I used this instead of just slowing down. But now I'm actually able to slow down and use some grounding techniques and just evaluate, oh, I'm not mad at them, I'm mad at something else, so let's just, you know, slow it down.
8: Sure.
10: Slow it down.
8: And that's, I think, one of the great things about Camp Hope. I mean, Free's one thing, but, you know, you can be free somewhere and it not really change your life, right? So Camp Hope, peer-to-peer, that is one vet like Tyrone who's been there, done that, then come through Camp Hope and now turn around and help with the next guy come through that Camp Hope. That's the peer-to-peer aspect. In addition to that, we have licensed counselors, obviously, that our veterans see each and every week, as well as equine therapy and other things that we expose our guys to while they're at Camp Hope. There's a very full program that takes place on our campus. Very comprehensive. All right, we're going to have to take one more break, and we'll come back. We'll come wrap up your story, what brought you to Camp Hope, all right? Take a quick break. Be right back with more Road to Hope Radio.
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8: All right, we got Tyrone, mentor at Camp Hope. We got Brennan, in the program at Camp Hope. Been here 4 months, about to start your fifth. Talked about some of the issues, the anxiety, the hypervigilance, the coping that you were using, a local bar. Not unusual, right? I mean, it's a pretty typical story that we hear around our place a lot. Get a job, lose a job, walk away from job, whatever. At some point, something must have culminated into a moment where you realize something's got to change. Mm-hmm. Well, what brought that up?
10: So, so I was praying a lot. You know, I pray every night, even before Camp Hope. You know, my family's Catholic, born and raised, gone to church. So I pray every night, I do. And I was praying for God, you know, I was like, where am I going? Like, what am I doing? And God sent his angel in the form of GSP, which is Georgia State Patrol. And I got a alleged, or I'm still fighting it, still going through it. Mm-hmm. I got a DUI at 9 in the morning. By like 9:30, I was in Hall County Jail for a DUI. And I was not the happiest of campers, but, you know, I just, I think I finally got to the point of just exhaustion, tired of running down a hill, and I knew I was going to fall, so luckily I slid a little bit, I reckon, but I was just tired of doing the same thing, and I knew I could keep doing it too. And then the boss where I work at, TJ, he one of his friends, actually, I don't know his name, but he came through the program. He lives in Dallas or Houston, Texas, somewhere. He went through the program, and he's like, "Hey, man, this is a great program. You know, we like you. We want you to come back. We want you to be good, though. So I've heard wonders about this program. You need to come. Like, we highly recommend you do it." And I just kind of took the advice. And then,
8: okay, so you heard about it from someone who came through it.
10: Yeah.
8: Word of mouth. Yeah, doesn't matter what organization, what company. You can spend millions of dollars, which some companies obviously do, on advertisement, but anyone will always tell you all day, every day, word of mouth's always numero uno when it comes to spreading the word. So you hear about Camp Hope while you're incarcerated, mm-hmm. and what's going through that process. How did you get here? Well, I mean, what
10: get here?
8: The judge, I'm sure, had to have some...
10: Yeah. So the judge... Well, in Hall County, the judges are really, really, really familiar with this program.
8: We are deeply embedded in that jail system. Several guys have come to us from that jail system.
10: I don't want to utilize that resource
8: right.
10: again,
8: yes.
10: But it's good to know it's there. But, pretty much the judge is like, "We know this program, you know, we don't want to see you in our court system any longer, so go do this 9 months and then come back and we'll handle everything else from there. We just want you to focus on you." And then Jeremy up at the outreach, those guys picked me up from jail and brought me to the airport door to door, ready to go.
8: Yeah.
10: Landed in Houston.
8: Remember day one at camp?
10: I do remember day one at camp. I do. I was like, "Where's my bed?" And why is everybody trying to hug me? You know?
8: Right.
10: But no, this is cool. My first day was a graduation, and generally on your first day here, you guys don't really want us to do much except just settle in and just hang out. But I came on a graduation day, and they were like, you don't have to go, but there's a graduation tonight. And I was like, man, I'll go. Like, I want to go. So I went down there. I was just talking with folk, and a guy from my hometown was graduating that night.
8: Mm.
10: And he had like kind of, you know, the same bars I was going to, like same kind of, not same people, but same little groups that I know back there. And when I saw him up there, he gave his, like, he gave his graduation speech. And that was the first time in a long time I had like a guarantee. Because I was like, he's kind of like me, but he looks happy. He looks like healthy, happy, and like ready to go. And I was like, I want that guarantee. And I was like, okay, I like it here. Okay. And in the first month, I was just thinking too about like, man, how many guys I know that could use this program to their benefit. Because like when you get out, they don't, like really, in my opinion, like a lot of military guys should have something like this, like the military reset. The military reset, and not everybody can come, which is sad, but I was just really thankful that first month to be here, to be like, oh, wow, I can actually breathe. I can actually not have to worry about anything, like, and then slowly you start to pick up responsibilities of your own. That's like, okay, I'm going to do this, I'm going to do that, but that first month was fun. Got a lot of letters. Red phase came around. Red phase went fast last month in red, but it was good.
8: People so 4 months in, what's different for you?
10: I tell the new guys too, because I had this conversation a few days ago, and I was like, when I came in, I said, okay, when you have your curriculum, but there is some downtime around there, you know, like relaxation, like figure out your stuff, do your homework, and it's like, use this 6 to 7 to 8 to 9, however long you're going to stay, use this time to do something that you wish you always could have done, but we're just too busy, and it's simple stuff. So what I did is, I've always been real skinny, so I was like, I want to gain weight, I want to go to the gym and become a positive.
8: I don't have that problem. I need to lose weight. Yeah, anyway, go ahead. Sorry.
10: I want to be a positive problem, you know. I want to gain weight. So I started going to the gym. I go about every day. Zach would probably disagree with you on that, but I do. I work hard. So I started off at 125 pounds in December. Mm-hmm. And now I'm 160.
8: There you go.
10: And that's pretty good.
8: Absolutely. Jump. Absolutely.
10: And another thing that I'm focused on now is like writing music. I like to, mm-hmm. you know, making silly little songs and stuff like that. So I tell people, it's like, use this time to just do something that you wish you always done, whether it be like read a book or this one guy I know is like designing his house. I can't do all that, but I'm also applying for school. So it's, compared to back then, now I'm more composed in a way. I'm able to actually vision, not just like, what am I going to do tomorrow? What am I going to do tonight? But now it's like a week from now. Okay, this action applies to then. Okay, cool. I'm able to like, I'm looking forward to going to church and then singing songs. I never sang in church before, but now I'm singing the hymns that come up on the board and stuff. My counselor tells me, if someone asks you how you're doing, good is not a feeling. Mm. So now I'm enjoying more, not enjoying, but like, I'm able to, and I want to get to know somebody, be able to talk and be like, well, actually, today's been a little bit of a rough day because XYZ happened, and it reminds me of this. So now it's like, oh, wow, that's actually how you build a relationship with somebody, you know, like a friend, family, loved one. I'm like, okay.
8: Indeed.
10: Good feeling.
8: Well, and songwriting is actually a great therapy. It's an excellent therapy. And there's some folks who do that for veterans as part of the process of dealing with mental health. So that's a great tool. I'm glad you've picked it up and enjoying it. That's a great process. Thanks for sharing some of your story today, man. And keep doing the work. Finish what you've started. Always. Good things out in front of you. I got a minute, Tyrone. There's a guy out there right now, or someone out there that's struggling. what's your

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1: Hey, everyone. I'm Kix Brooks.
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9: Thousands are without jobs, many more without flights. That after Spirit Airlines goes out of business after talks with the White House failed.
10: The Spirit shutdown is really kind of turning into this political blame game. You have Secretary Duffy blaming the Biden administration, while many Democrats are pointing to higher fuel prices with the war in Iran. But regardless, this is all causing a lot of inconvenience for thousands of Spirit flyers. Now, this comes after years of financial issues for Spirit, multiple bankruptcy filings. President Trump was trying to step in with a bailout, but that deal ended up failing. So many of the 17,000 people who work for Spirit were not necessarily surprised by the airline shutting down.
9: Fox's Madison Scarpino reporting there. At least one person is dead and three others injured in a mass shooting at a post-prom party in Indianapolis early this morning. Police were called to a rental house on the city's north side. Cops say that a dispute broke out among some of the attendees before the shooting. No information has been released about a motive and no arrests have been made. An investigation is underway after a major fire on a Florida college campus.
11: A laboratory building at the University of South Florida in St. Petersburg was destroyed late Saturday by a massive fire and could now be a total loss. The building was safely evacuated with no injuries reported. More than 60 units and about 200 firefighters responded to the scene and had the blaze largely extinguished after 3 hours by about 9 p.m. local time. The building in question is USF's Marine Science Laboratory and is over 80 years old. Paul Stevens, Fox News.
9: Well, The Devil Wears Prada 2 is looking good at the box office. It's the sequel featuring Meryl Streep. The movie topped the box office with $77 million in the U.S. and Canada and about $157 million internationally. I'm Jim Ausman, and this is Fox News.
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0: All right. Here we are.
1: Nice dance.
0: Thanks. Thanks, Bill. That's how I warm up. I do a little sit and be fit before the show starts in my chair, stretching out, you know, getting ready for an action-packed radio show.
1: With all that BS, I think you're on the squatty potty. What is this? What are you doing? This is a radio show and a podcast, and nobody can see you, but James is like doing sweating to the oldies. He's got his glasses on, and, you know, I think, didn't Richard Simmons die, or is he still with us?
0: No, he died.
1: All right, so rest in peace, Richard Simmons, and, you know, now taking his place, James Simpson, and who drinks beer occasionally on air, and, you know, mic number one of What's on Tap Radio.
2: Aren't all those old chair workouts just for, you know, people like 75 and older?
0: Well, I feel 75 50. Or older, Bill, sometimes.
1: No, if you're over 50, you can do Tai Chi workouts, but it doesn't say you can't drink beer. But just like you can listen to the radio or listen to podcasts, and it doesn't mean you can't drink beer. And if you're listening to this one, you better be. Welcome to What's on Tap Radio, where today we're going to be doing a chair workout, all three of us here, through the entire episode of, so 2 hours of chair workouts, and we're going to be talking about what's going on in the beer world. Over on mic number one in Studio S on the west side of Houston, the man who kicked things off with the warm-up lap, and the, what exercise was that you just did there, James?
0: I'm doing a little upper body, you know, my arms, stretching my arms out, you know.
1: James Simpson getting us all warmed up with the upper body.
3: What about doing little 12-ounce curls, am I right?
1: Yeah. We're going to be doing 16 ounces here in a minute, and I am Mike number two here in Southwest Michigan, the Beer Logic guy, Chad Pilbeam, and we opened the door, turned the light on, and decided to let Harbor Light Bill come back in here and provide some color commentary, because we had a lot going on in the world of beer, and he may know something about it. Isn't that right, Bill?
2: Thank you, gentlemen. Yeah. See, it's how I'm a beer brewery owner.
1: Yeah. Hey, Bill, you got something to say about that?
2: Yeah.
1: They don't call him the best color man in the business for nothing, folks. But before we get things started here, you know what we have to do? We have to ask James. James, is there anything new we're going to do this week to kick off the show, or are we going to thank our sponsors?
0: Thank our sponsors. The same staple we've been doing for the past 12 years. Going on 13 later on this year, but the same way we started the show the first day, how we're going to start the show this episode. Thanking our sponsors, that being Beer Logic Conference and Events, the Backyard Grill, keeping the lights nice and bright. Thanks to our friends over at Harbor Light Brewing, of course, sponsoring our podcast, which is available everywhere. And I mean everywhere. Thanks to our friends over at Cast Branding. Welcome to the show. We got a lot of good stuff on tap this week. I'm hoping we can get to it all. We're going to try our best. But before we tell you what's on tap this week, we are going to crack some beers. Thanks to our friends over at the Backyard Grill sponsoring this segment, which is Brought to the Table, where I'm bringing a beer and Chad's bringing a beer. And I hope whatever you're doing, as long as you can do it responsibly, having a beer with us. Maybe you're just hanging out in the garage or doing some stuff around the house. Hang out with us for the next 2 hours. Got a great show planned for you. But who's going to kick things off this week? Is it going to be me, Bill, Chad?
1: Really excited about this beer. And we're going to start this off this week with a banger. I asked Bill, I said, do you want to start off nice and easy, or you want to go with a hammer? And he said, how big's that hammer? And I said, it's like an axe to your face. And he said,
2: sounds good.
1: Axe to the face. Yes. Let's do it. Yeah.
0: Yeah, there's no checking emails. We just dive straight into the deep end.
1: It's right.
2: We're gonna absolutely.
1: So, Surly Brewing Company in Minnesota had a beer called Todd the Axeman. Do you know who it was named after?
2: Todd?
1: Yeah, it was named after Todd. Good. Yep. And then when Todd left the brewery, they changed it to just the Axeman.
2: Oh.
1: Yeah, because they were like, applicable. Like, screw you, Todd. You're out of here.
0: That must
1: you
0: have been left. A bad breakup.
1: Nah, I don't know, but yeah, I know. Todd worked. Todd, he's not here anymore.
3: Screw you, Todd.
2: Totally known as Todd.
1: Yeah. So I'm walking through the store, and I couldn't believe this, but before my eyes, did I see the Axeman? Oh, no. I saw a version of the Axeman that I've never seen before, and I'm bringing it to the table from Surly Brewing Company in Minnesota, the double IPA, double bladed Axeman, double India Pale Ale at 10.8%, danker, hoppier, and louder. There's a lot of metal going on here with this.
2: Sure is. Great looking can, though.
1: I know.
2: Right?
1: Dude, I mean, like, you open it up, and hold on, it just smells like a mosh pit. Like, just angry, slamming into each other, yelling. Like we need some Motorhead and Guar. He's just like, right, let's take a sip here.
2: Oh, boy, does that have a nice nose on it. Man.
1: Oh, my gosh.
2: Oh, that's hop, mouthy, hoppy.
1: It's like somebody took a metal spike and pierced my tongue. Wow. Bitter, dank, hoppy.
2: Super bitter.
1: But you know what? It has this nice compliment, little bit of a sweet malty and even citrus note.
2: Yeah.
1: I like it. This is a, this
2: it works real well together.
1: I'm disappointed in myself because I only bought one can. Should have bought the four pack.
2: It is dankier and it is hoppier.
1: Let's go, let's go, let's go. That's the way to kick off the show, James. What are you going to kick off with?
0: I am about to get a beating, and I mean a beating from Bill and Chad, but I'm getting out of my comfort zone because, you know what, why not? We got an email from a listener saying that we don't bring enough imports, and so I did a whole stretch where I just brought imports. And as you know, I was like, you know what, let me bring another import all the way from Sweden. And again, I'm getting out of my comfort zone.
1: From Sweden?
0: From Sweden, yeah.
1: I don't know that I could name a single Swedish beer.
0: Oh, you're not going to name a Swedish beer because this is not a Swedish beer. This is a Swedish hard cider. And this is the Rekordalig Premium Swedish Hard Cider Pear. Now, what I thought was interesting is it has a instruction manual here on the side of it, how to drink it. It says... to drink this, to get the best out of this, you need to drink it with some ice cubes. So I'm going to do this.
1: Oh my gosh.
0: And then I'm going to go ahead and crack it. And it says, now pour this into the glass with ice.
2: Well, so much for a beer show.
1: Yeah.
0: And then it says, and then it says to garnish it with a lemon. So I got a lemon and I'm going to garnish it with the lemon.
1: What are you?
2: Okay.
1: I'm watching this, yeah. And I'm seeing it. And honestly, you're describing it perfectly, and he's taking a big swig of it. I feel like that's something you just crush.
0: That is not bad. It's very sweet. Very sweet. Oh, zesty lemon from the lemon wedge. I'm going to let that breathe for a second because we are almost out of time for this segment, but that is what I'm bringing to the table. All the way from Sweden. At 4.5%, the Rekordalig Premium Swedish Hard Cider Pear with it's gluten free and vegan friendly, and I got a little wedge in it on ice.
1: And we started with Surly Brewing Company Double Bladed Axe Man. We're gonna talk more about these, but James, after we break, but tell everybody what's on tap this week.
0: We're gonna look at the 2026 World Beer Cup. We got the Wisconsin Liberal Brewery that's responding to the White House Correspondents Dinner shooting. All this is so much more. Hold my beer and watch this. Fun facts all on tap this week. Don't you go anywhere. We'll be right back.
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0: All right, I'd like to thank the Backyard Grill sponsoring the Brought to Table portion of the show, where we kicked off some, well, Chad and Bill kicked it off with a very metal beer.
1: Yeah, and James has a glass of something that he got from the country club.
0: Why, you say that? Because I have a turtleneck and I have a sweater wrapped around my
1: you look like
0: tied around my neck.
1: Yeah, what is it,
0: Carlton Banks?
1: No, from Caddyshack, whenever they're sitting there at the golf club and, you know, all being pretentious and
2: ordering. You look like a Harvard man.
1: Yeah. Yeah. Hey, when you bought that cider, did it come with a free bowl of soup?
0: I said I bought it.
1: Jeez. I mean, it's from Sweden. All right. I got to give you a lot of credit, though. I said I'm going to give you a beating. Or you said I was going to give you a beating. The truth is, I knew you guys were.
0: I saw the eyes roll. I heard the eyes roll.
1: But, yeah. But you went out on a limb, and you did it for the listeners. So.
0: I did do it for the listeners, because I know that we have a lot of cider fans out there, and I want to get out of my comfort zone, because, you know, I don't want to be the same.
19: Here they go again, cookie cutter, bringing another IPA to the show. Oh, boy.
1: Oh, that feels targeted.
0: Well, we get that. We get that.
1: Well, we kick things off here in the Brought to the Table first segment. Thank you again, The Backyard Grill on the northwest side of Houston. Surly Brewing Company. I love the Axeman. In fact, every time I go on Ragbri in Iowa, I'm out there with our folks from the Backyard Grill, Mark McShaffrey and company. There's our first name drop of the show. Bill, come on. Thank you. Do your job. Good job. All right. And I always pick up a few 4-packs of Axeman. It's really good. I can get it here in Michigan. Can't get it in Texas, to the best of my knowledge. But out there in Iowa, we get it and we share it. And then I see this double-bladed Axeman. I'm like, angrier, louder, more hoppy? No, not more hoppy. It's hoppier. Is it dank or more dank? No, it's danker. It's just angry. It's bitter. It's a big 10.8% double IPA. I like it. Double-bladed X-Man. Not to be confused with double-bladed Todd the X-Man, because Todd left and there was never a double.
20: Screw you, Todd.
1: Todd, get out of here.
0: And then you can't get any... You can't get manly with this drink I'm drinking. Again, this is the Reporter League.
1: You can't listen to Motorhead and drink...
0: You really can't.
1: ...a Swedish pear cider with a lemon wedge.
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1: Best or an incredibly enjoyed crisp in an Adirondack finish. Chair wearing Birkenstocks.
0: But it says right there on the can instructions.
2: Watching the Northern Lights.
0: Squeeze a lemon, garnish wedge over ice. And that's exactly what I did here, if you don't believe me.
1: No, he did. He did. I mean,
2: we can almost see the glow coming off you from that drink.
0: Hang on. There you go.
1: Yeah. Well, I don't know. I went to Sweden. I did not see this
0: drink. I've been to Sweden, too. I like Sweden. Spent some time in Malmo, Sweden, and Stockholm, Sweden.
1: I was in Stockholm.
0: Yep.
1: Yeah. I was also 15, so
0: I was in my 20s. Probably has. When I was backpacking around Europe with a skateboard.
1: Oh, listen to you, man. Yes, you're like the main beer hiker, only you were in Scandinavian countries.
0: I love Scandinavia. I spent a lot of time in Denmark and Norway. But there you go. I'm kicking things off with the Recorder League. And again, I'm getting out of my comfort zone because, you know, I want to expand my horizons, you know, 12 years into the show.
2: You're doing a good job of it.
0: Thanks, Bill. All right. Now that we got our beers and cider in, thanks to our friends over the Backyard Grill. Let's do some teaching, Chad.
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0: And again, I do have a beer on standby just in case I didn't like it. But it's tasty. It's not something I'll drink all the time. But hey, I like it for what it is.
1: For what it is. What is it?
0: It's a pear cider.
1: I still don't know. Right. So compared to all the other pear ciders in a glass over rocks from Sweden with a lemon wedge, that's the best one you've ever had?
0: Damn right.
1: I love it. All right. Well, good stuff. All right. Well, speaking of the best one you've ever had or the best one ever, when you think of beer mascots, okay? Now think over the years, okay. The beer mascots.
0: I can only think of one.
1: Which is who?
0: One? Duffman, ready to party.
1: Duffman, but Duffman's he's fictional. But what? All right. Do you remember Spuds McKenzie?
0: Oh yeah.
1: All right.
2: The Ham's Bear.
1: Okay, the Ham's Bear. Yep. All right. There's Alex from Stroh's.
0: That was probably before my time.
1: Oh, yeah. Oh, maybe. Hey, tune in next week. Guess what the fun facts are? I stumped Bill. It's like, all right, I guess I know what I'm going to do next week. All right. Maybe you guys can all get the jump on me and do the research.
2: Or the plethora of guys for Guinness.
1: Oh, yeah. The toucan.
2: Yeah. It's just many. Yeah. So, anyway.
1: Well, the Ham's Bear is the most iconic of all animal mascots. It was the first animated mascot to be used. Ham's Brewery, established in 1865, originally out of the St. Paul Brewery, there on the banks of the Mississippi River. That brewery closed in 1997, but they continued to use the Ham's Bear to sell Ham's Beer. And you might want to take a wild guess on the name of the Ham's Bear.
2: George.
1: James?
0: Is it just Hams?
1: Yes, it's Sasha. Good job. It was named after Theodore Ham's wife.
2: Well, you didn't tell me it was a female bear. I ought to change my answer.
1: Oh, okay. That was bear. Second guess was Sasha.
0: Sasha's a cougar name, not a bear name.
1: Well, Cougar, they used that in Stroh's beer commercial, and it was remember that was a fun fact. It was drink. It was the greatest failed beer commercial campaign or marketing campaign of all time. It was drink Stroh's or I'll kill you, and And they had a cougar that was just going to eat you alive. I know. By the way, bonus fun fact, and we had an interview with these folks, but the Chicago Archie's Iowa Tavern sells more Hams beer than any other establishment in the world, selling 46,000 cans annually at $2 a piece. In case you're wondering, that's 126 cans per day.
0: We've done thousands of interviews on this show. I always remember that interview, and that was such a good one.
1: It was a blast because remember, they were in a historic district or something, and they were making them take the Hams sign down. Mm-hmm. And I was like, wait a minute, this sign's been up for over 80 years.
2: That's not right.
1: Oh, no, they fought it and they won.
0: Won, the happy ending.
1: And the law did not win. So that's pretty good. But I started thinking about this, and the original brewery, I said, closed in 1997. They used the animated bear all the way up to 2000.
2: Wow.
1: Yeah, until they were like, that's not right. We can't have children seeing that. So then they replaced it with a real bear. And it was also originally a brown bear, but they changed it to black because they realized that in Minnesota, there were no brown bears. They're all black bears. So all these fun facts, but nothing. And then we've talked about this over the years, and I just kind of consolidated it all together for your entertainment to set up the official What's on Tap Radio fun fact of the week, which is this, that the Hams bear was so popular and the ads, the television ads were so good telling stories of Sasha the bear doing all these mini stories of Sasha's adventures in the Hams beer. It was so popular. And you got to remember that at the genesis of the TV age, when we didn't have DVDs and VHS and on-demand streaming and VCRs to record. Oh, no. But they were so popular. The ads were so popular that newspapers printed the schedule of when the Hams beer ads would air so that families could gather around and watch the stories of Sasha the Bear sell Hams beer. So your official What's on Tap Radio fun fact of the week is that the Hams beer ads were so popular using Sasha the Bear, the cartoon, that newspapers would publish the schedule of when the Hams beer ads would air. And that is your official What's on Tap Radio fun fact of the week.
0: Can you imagine if they did that today?
1: Oh, gather the kids around, folks, because right after this episode of Bluey, we have another episode of Hams Beer featuring Sasha the Bear.
0: Okay. All right, we got to take a break. Still on tap this week, we're going to talk about a look at the 2026 World Beer Cup. And we're going to look at, Apple continues to fly off the shelves. And Chad and Bill did a tasting of that. We'll talk about that. Also, so much more. Hang with us. We'll be right back.
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0: All right, man, this is a banger. This is a banger of a show. We are just rocking. Todd the Axeman? No, no. Just the Axeman? No. Double-bladed, surly Axeman, loud, dank, bitter beer for us kicking off the show here. Harbor Light Bill hanging out on third mic, and he just loves this music and this beer.
1: He's a big Gwar fan, Bill is.
2: Yeah, not really.
0: I
2: am a fan of this beer.
0: Yeah, that's true. Yeah, went over to Bill's house for a little family event that he has where they I'm not even going to describe it in full detail, but Bill, you throw a good party. All right, tell them what you do. Just tell them real quick.
2: All right, real quick. Well, once a year, tradition's been going on as long as I've been alive. Once a year, we get together and make our own sausage and salami in the garage, in the basement, whoever's house we were at.
0: And
2: this year, it turned out really well. It was a big success.
0: And if you imagine a bunch of guys standing around a table grinding and with casings and making salami and sausage.
2: Mixing meat.
0: And it's exactly what you're picturing it to be. And I,
1: ladies and gentlemen, this is a family show. They're talking about making sausage.
0: Right.
2: Yeah.
0: Yeah. Yeah. And, you know, they say the best part about sausage is eating it. And the only part about sausage that you don't want to see or do is see it being made. Yeah. And, well,
1: that's why we had the saying, no one wants to really see how the sausage is made.
2: You tried it. How'd you like it?
0: It was fine, but my appetite was a little. It was hard to enjoy because of everything that was going on around me.
2: The experience.
0: It was.
1: So you don't want to slaughter the pig. You just want to eat the pork chops.
0: Right.
2: No, we just buy the meat and then season it, stuff it.
0: And then like eight guys stand around and they got their hands all in it and mixing it. And then they put it into the white casings that come out of a bucket. And it's... Anyway, while this was going on...
1: Okay, that's an interesting tradition, Bill, but all right.
0: We were not listening to... There were a lot of beer. There was non-alcoholic beer. I saw some athletic beer there. There was some whiskey. And everybody was enjoying themselves. And we were listening to...
2: Frank Sinatra.
0: All day. It was just... Like, can you imagine just Frank Sinatra? I did it my way. And they're just grinding sausage. And I'm like...
2: The Rat Pack. It was all of them.
0: Whatever. And I'm like... So Bill's not a big fan of Gwar or Motorhead, but he is a fan of this beer. And then James kicked things off with a pear cider from Sweden that we all love.
1: Speedin' at 4%. Hang on. Shh.
0: In a glass with rocks.
1: Yeah. On rocks with a lemon wedge in it.
2: I can say I really like it from Michigan, seeing how he's down in Katy, Texas.
1: Yeah. Yep. I forgot to tell you guys the best part about this cider. It's a premium Swedish hard cider.
0: Oh, well, that's it. Now.
1: It's premium Swedish hard cider. Chad and Bill say that if it's got premium on the can, it means business.
0: Yeah, right. Yeah, of course. Pay extra for that. But this this past week, I had the privilege of being able to go to my niece's wedding. Had a great time. She got married, but prior and I went to Bill's party. Great time, but sandwiched right between those two things, unfortunately, attended a funeral, and not the kind of funeral you would think, but the end of an era and the end of one of the most unique and celebrated drinking experiences in Michigan and frankly anywhere in the United States. Virtue Cider, the farm at Virtue Cider, founded by Greg Hall of Goose Island, closed this past winter and will not reopen as the land has been sold. And we went out there. Greg invited some former employees to come out for one last pour. And it was very sad to see it close, but we're wishing Greg well. And he's rumor is that he's going to be moving back to Chicago area for a little while, and he's gonna be doing some work with some breweries as well as continuing to sell Virtue Cider. So just so you know, the farm is closed at Virtue Cider, but Virtue Cider products are still available. So people who enjoy going out there in the summertime and just sitting out there and listening to Motorhead and probably more likely listening to Frank Sinatra and enjoying the beautiful scenery. And unfortunately, If you're planning a trip to Virtue Cider this summer, I'm sorry to tell you that you'll have to settle for picking it up at your local retailer and enjoying it on your own. So to Greg Hall and Virtue Cider, for all of the memories, cheers. It's sad that that's not going to reopen out there.
1: I'm interested to see what our listeners think about cider. It's not a topic we talk about a lot. I mean, obviously, we've spoken about Virtue Cider for a while, and I brought this one to the table. But what are your thoughts on cider? 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Yeah, let us know. Do you have a favorite cider?
2: I think Michigan's big with cider just because we're such a fruit, we're a big part of the fruit belt.
0: We have a ton of apples here, too.
2: I can't believe it.
0: Yeah, I know. James came out here. He was shocked that we had as much corn as we do here in Southwest Michigan. But all around us, blueberries,
2: cherries, lots of cherries.
0: Yep, and apples. Apples. Yeah. Well, do we have a lot of watermelons out here?
2: Got some.
0: Yeah, some. Well, come hell or high watermelon, which was the name of a beer. You know what? Not all news is bad for those breweries that closed. We have discovered this just in, breaking news. I don't know if it's breaking news or not, but we have it from the press release. Here it is. 21st Amendment Brewery out of San Francisco, California, closed last year, citing a 20% drop in sales and just a saturated marketplace, not able to compete, keep shelf space, overheads exceeding revenues, not profitable, et cetera, et cetera, et cetera. The legendary 21st Amendment Brewery closed. Until it was just recently acquired by Evil Genius Beer Company out of Philadelphia. And they are bringing back some of your favorite beers from 21st Amendment, including Hell or High Watermelon.
1: Great beer.
0: And this one's really appropriate. The Brew Free or Die. I mean, considering that it's the Evil Genius Beer Company out of Philadelphia. And if you've ever seen the label on it, the Brew Free or Die, it's like all just the freedom. You know, it's all that patriotic stuff. And, of course, Philadelphia, the city of brotherly love. And the original Continental Congress met there. And, you know, it's poetic. But new owners are saying that fans are going to be able to expect a lot of the same recipes without any of the changes. And they're going to have a few new offerings, including, they're getting on this fad. You ready for this? They're going to have non-alcoholic beer.
1: Of course they are.
0: Yeah.
2: Surprise.
0: That's going to go away.
1: It's not.
0: Yeah, give it another week. Nobody's going to be talking about non-alcoholic beer next week. Mark my words.
1: Ah, Chad. So wrong.
0: Well, here it is. They're saying right here, and maybe Virtue Cider will have this same luxury, but the bottom line on this is that 21st Amendment was a classic beer brand, and in today's beer market, the fans say a good name can earn a second round. And that is something I hope to see happen with Virtue and Greg Hall. But 21st Amendment, welcome back.
1: I like that, man. It's good news. I love 21st Amendment. We had some good times. We had them on the show. They came to Houston and we had them in studio.
0: Back from the dead.
1: Yeah, and then we hung out with them at the Great American Beer Festival. Good people over there. Sully, shout out to him. Let's do a name drop for Sully over at
0: Yeah, I got a question. I know we've got about we got a couple minutes here before break. Let me just ask you real quick. Was 21st Amendment the trailer that got stolen?
1: No, that was the shoots.
0: Okay, never mind. That's another story for another time.
1: Yeah, we've done the show for 12 years, almost 13. We got some wild stories that's happened on this show. Yeah, we had a trailer that got broken into and almost stolen. Yeah, it's a mess. But yeah, we'll have to say that for another day. But, hey, speaking of other shakeups in the craft beer world, a new chapter for one of the biggest names. If you would have asked me this, 12 years ago when we started this show, I would have never forecasted this story.
0: Would have lost this bet.
1: Ever. So Stone Brewing is now being acquired. Stone Brewing, yes, that's Stone Brewing, being acquired by Firestone Walker Company and Duvel Morgat, bringing the iconic West Coast brand into a new partnership aimed at a long-term growth. The deal includes several high-profile hospitality locations in California, including San Diego Tap Rooms and the flagship Liberty Station Brewery, which will remain operational. Under the new structure, Firestone will handle production and distribution across the western United States and Texas, while Duval USA takes over distribution in the eastern half of the country. Brewing operations are expected gradually to shift facilities in California and Missouri. And this move comes as Sapporo Holdings refocuses on its core brand strategy, stepping away from Stone to invest more heavily into Sapporo's growth in the U.S. So while many jobs across the hospitality, our sales are expected to continue, questions remain about the long-term future of Stone's Escondida brewery.
0: Escondido.
1: Escondido staff. So the bottom line, one of America's most influential craft breweries is changing hands, but the goal is to keep the brand's identity intact while scaling it for the future. So
0: that sounds like right out of the press release from the PR department. When we come back, I want to talk about this, but that and so much more. Like, we're going to be talking about the World Beer Cup, what's going on there, and Dave Grohl, he's got the secret to preserving his vocal cords. This is so much more. Don't you go anywhere. We'll be right back.
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0: All right, before we took a break, we're talking about how one of America's most influential craft breweries is changing hands. 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And again, 12 years ago when Arrogant Bastard was just everyone was talking about the Stone IPA, big, just just great beers.
1: Some people may not remember this because you get new listeners all the time, and we got younger listeners who turn 21. Arrogant Bastard, that's not just some guy who got a bad rap for being too cocky. That was the name of a real beer. Mm-hmm. It was called Arrogant Bastard Ale. And of course, the old timers are like, I can't believe you got to explain that. Hey, we have people.
0: My
1: son wouldn't have known that. He's 24.
0: Yeah.
1: 26.
0: We do have a new listeners come in all the time. You know, the Gen Z's and so forth. But yeah, you're right. You're right. So yeah, this was an iconic brewery. We had, I'm forgetting his name.
1: Oh, you talking about Greg Cook?
0: Greg Cook.
1: God, why is that? Beer Jesus. That's what I wanted to talk about.
0: We had him in studio.
1: We went to break. It's like, hey, all right, guys, this is what we're going to reset with, and we're going to come back for the next segment. I'm like, No, we're not. We're going to Beer Jesus has entered the conversation.
0: Yeah.
1: And we're bringing him up again. Speaking of things that are coming back to life here. All right. Listen up. Beer Jesus, Greg Cook. The reason they called him that is because he literally went all over the world talking about the virtues of how great American craft beer is. He went basically fighting against bland, boring beer and how corporate breweries are soulless and they're factories producing this watered down, tasteless, fizzy stuff that has to be filtered, has to be served ice cold so you couldn't tell it was filtered through a horse. I mean, that was the way he sold this, and he said he would never, ever sell his brewery to a big corporate machine. Until he did, and he sold it to Sapporo, and then you never heard from him again, and he went away, and he disappeared, and he's probably on some island somewhere, just sitting back, and he changed his name, and nice. I mean, nobody knows what he's doing or where he is, and then, all of a sudden, Sapporo, which is an Asian company, I mean, we're talking, I mean, Asian brewery owning one of the American iconic craft breweries, all of a sudden, being acquired by the Belgian conglomerate, Duvel Mortgot, which is it's the American subsidiary, I guess it is, Duvel USA. It's the American subsidiary of the Belgian conglomerate breweries. And Firestone Walker, and they're buying it now. And it's like, and where's Greg Cook right now? He's probably like, oh, cool, far out, man.
0: I did break the news that Mitch Steele, which was the former brewmaster of Stone Brewing.
1: Yes.
0: Now over at Abita Brewing in Louisiana.
1: We talked about that last week.
0: Yeah. So, again, just iconic brewers. And I love the fact that Firestone and Duvall are acquiring Stone Brewing to keep the brand going. It was devastating seeing these iconic breweries closing, and now they're getting a second life. I'm excited about that news.
1: I wonder if we're going to get back. I mean, the Woot Stout, that was always a great project with Star Trek, and because I mean, they always put Luke Skywalker on the bottle. I had to do that for somebody, and then also, but maybe we can get back the Black IPA. Oh, wait. I was corrected by a listener this week. I was like, okay. Again, it's like, it's not a Black IPA because P stands for pale. I'm like, yeah, I know. Well, Cascadian Dark Lager. Cascadian Dark Ale. Excuse me. Cascadian Dark Ale. And now that solves that problem. But anyway, maybe we can get those back. Mitch Steele over at Abita.
0: Yeah.
1: There's your invitation to bring that to Louisiana.
0: He's the director of brewing operations now over at Beta.
1: So love it.
0: That's
1: love
0: pretty
1: it.
0: Cool.
1: Yeah.
0: So many stories to get to, Chad. So speaking of Pennsylvania, we're talking about how Evil Genius, Pennsylvania Brewery, Philadelphia, Pennsylvania, is bringing back 21st Amendment. But we started looking at the craft beer scene of Pennsylvania. It's been a tough stretch. tough stretch for Pennsylvania breweries. 65 Pennsylvania breweries have closed in the past 24 months.
1: What? That, oh my. 65 breweries in the state of Pennsylvania have closed in 24 months.
0: Exactly right. So the
1: that is frightening.
0: The past 2 years have been really rough. Why? Rising cost, tariffs, shifting consumer habits, continue to squeeze the industry.
1: Yeah. Now, okay, go ahead. Go ahead.
0: So now state officials are getting involved. All right, they're doing something about it. So state officials, including members of the Pennsylvania House Majority Policy Committee, are working on solutions. One proposal is the quote-unquote Brews to Barns Act. Now, this would this would offer tax credits to breweries that donate spent grain to local farmers for livestock feed, turning waste into economic support for both industries. Actually, we did a story about breweries in their spent grain recently. But the brewers say the pressure is real, from higher aluminum and shipping costs to declining craft beer sales nationwide. Pennsylvania remains one of the top beer-producing states in the country, but many small breweries are fighting just to stay afloat. And the goal now, keep local beer flowing by giving brewers and farmers a little more breathing room.
2: Well, James, as a brewer, all of my spent grain goes to a local farmer.
1: It's my brother-in-law.
0: Well, he's still doing it, though. It doesn't.
1: Yeah, no, I know. But you get the tax credit for that?
2: Heck no.
0: But the listen thing up, is, Michigan.
2: But I think every small brewery I know donates and sends their grain over to farmers in some way or another. I don't know of any brewery or any specifically any small brewery that just wastes it.
0: I don't think they waste it, but I think these lawmakers were just trying to figure out a way to incorporate some sort of tax cuts. They're like, all right, what if we just say, all right, you're donating? Perfect. That's a way to we'll create this Brews to Barns Act.
2: Sure.
0: And we're able to give you some sort of tax cuts by donating the spent grain to local farmers.
1: Don't get me wrong. I am all in favor of tax credits to farmers and small business owners like breweries. All in favor. But let's just be honest, okay? This is a gimmick. It really is, because if you have a brewery that is failing financially, this is not the tax credit that you're going to get that's going to turn your finally we'll be profitable and we're going to be successful and now we don't have to worry about closing the door. I mean, every little bit helps. Well, and then I love how they set the whole thing up. It's like because of the increased cost of aluminum due to the tariffs. And I'm not defending Trump or anything. I'm just suggesting that, yes, all of the increased costs are legit. And they are the brewers have to absorb that. Not fun, not cool, not good. Not good for business, not good for business owners, not good for the consumers because the costs go up. But this is a politician who said, all right, let's find a way to cleverly give money back to small businesses and farmers and kind of find a way to blame someone for why we have to do this.
0: Well, but it's not, regardless it's not who's to blame, it's still something's happening where these breweries are closing. 65 breweries in 2 years and 24 months.
1: This wouldn't have saved one. No way.
0: But hey, you gotta admit, a little help.
1: I know I get a little help. Right,
0: is it going to save everything? No, but it's a start.
1: You're not going to save. I get it. But I mean, you know, if you're hemorrhaging blood, it doesn't matter if you're losing a pint an hour or a gallon an hour. You're still losing blood every hour.
2: And a smaller brewery is not going to have like an accountant on staff to be able to go out and look for these breaks, look for these tax credits, apply for them, get signed up.
1: But even if they do, I mean, the tax credit is essentially you're getting a credit for what it would cost to dispose of the grain. So what? How much does it cost to get rid of grain? To dump it?
2: I have no idea.
1: Anyway, all right, we're going to discuss more political policy in the next hour of what? No, we're not. We're done.
0: I mean, we got to talk about this. We got that. That Wisconsin liberal brewery that's responding to the White House correspondence dinner shooting. Got that in the news. And we have Hold My Beer and Watch This. And Dave Grohl, secret to preserving his vocal cords. All this is so much more hanging out in hour number two. Don't you go anywhere. We'll be right back.
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6: President Trump considers a new Iran peace proposal. I'm Kathleen Maloney, Fox News, and the proposal apparently falls short of what he says is needed to end the conflict.
7: The president reportedly telling Israel's Khan News that he has reviewed this latest proposal from Iran and that he calls it reportedly unacceptable. It comes after last night he said he would review the proposal, but he didn't have high hopes, writing this on Truth Social, saying, quote, I cannot imagine that it would be acceptable in that they have not yet paid a big enough price for what they have done to humanity and the world over the last 47 years.
6: Fox's Alex Hogan. Travelers are still reeling after Spirit Airlines canceled all its flights and shut its doors Saturday.
8: This comes after years of financial issues for Spirit, multiple bankruptcy filings. President Trump was trying to step in with a bailout, but that deal failed. So many of the 17,000 people who worked for Spirit were not necessarily surprised by the airline shutting down.
9: We were very aware, like, of what was going on. So, but they also did elaborate that as well. Like, hey guys, we're trying our best. And they kept us informed the entire way. So it wasn't just like we were blindsided completely.
8: And this morning, the Airlines for America president says that those Spirit Airlines planes will likely be repurposed. And he's crediting other airlines for stepping up to the plate, picking up some slack by doing things like capping ticket prices for Spirit customers, even reducing fares.
6: Fox's Madison Scarpino reporting at Hartsfield-Jackson Atlanta Airport. The defense team for the alleged White House Correspondents Association dinner shooting suspect had filed a motion asking a judge to take him off suicide watch. An emergency motions hearing was set for tomorrow, but they now confirm he has been taken off suicide watch and they're requesting a cancellation of the hearing. Allen's defense claimed he wasn't able to communicate with family or participate in his own defense. 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
6: Congress has, for the most part, funded the Department of Homeland Security, but its secretary said they're not fully back to normal. Here's Fox's Grinnell Scott.
11: DHS Secretary Mark Wayne Mullen said on Fox News Sunday his department can fulfill its core missions, but it will take time to be fully functional after a 76-day shutdown. Mullen said agencies suffered personnel losses in areas such as cybersecurity and infrastructure security.
12: In CISA, we're down.

0: All right, I'd like to welcome you to hour number two of What's on Tap Radio. Thanks for hanging out with us, or if you're just tuning in, glad to have you. Got a lot of good stuff on tap this hour, including we're going to talk about, we got to talk about this Wisconsin brewery known for their liberal politics.
1: No.
0: And
1: that goes beyond liberal.
0: And they're responding to the White House Correspondents' Dinner shooting. Tell you what they have to say about that. We're going to look at the 2026 World Beer Cup. We got Bapple continues to fly off the shelves. Chad and Bill did a tasting. Speaking of social media, check out our social media at What's on Tap Radio, Facebook, Twitter, Instagram. Or you can see Chad and Bill and have their thoughts on it. So a lot of stuff on tap this hour. Don't you go anywhere. But before we get the Hold My Beer and Watch This, Chad and Bill are kicking off beer number two.
1: I know. Normally, we at least get to the second beer in the first hour, because there's two of us in here. We got Stump Beer Liver, Harbor Light Bill hanging out on third mic.
2: Woo-hoo.
1: And this one here caught my eye. Again, kind of like the double-bladed Axe Man. I was like, I've never seen that before. And then here I am, walking down the aisle, and not you know, I know I told you guys I was at a wedding earlier, but not that aisle. Walked down the beer aisle, and I was like, what is this? And I know some of you are probably going to make fun of me, but I have never seen the limited release Sierra Nevada Spring Fest IPA coming at 6%. I thought, you know what? Snow's gone. Weather's getting nicer here in Michigan. Spring Fest.
2: Springtime.
1: I thought, what the heck? Let's give this a whirl. So, Bill, tell everybody what you think.
2: Clean, crisp. Light on the hops, but a good mouthfeel. Perfect little golden color. Very nice, easy, crushable, light IPA.
1: It is light bodied. I can't believe this is 6%.
2: Yeah.
1: All right. Well, once again, bought a single can. Should have bought more.
2: Or in other words, it's good.
1: Way to reel them in, Bill. Way to reel them in. Hey, folks, Bill says it's good. All right. I'm a fan. This
2: An easy drinker. That's a nice.
1: We're going to get to another beer very quickly because this is going to be gone.
0: All right. I'm still drinking my Recordalig Premium Swedish.
1: Gesundheit. Recordalig
0: Premium Swedish Hard Cider Imported.
1: Did you stutter?
0: 4%, 4.5%, and I'm drinking it over ice with a lemon wedge in it, just like it says on the instruction manual on the side of the can. Wow. That's at Chad Pilbeam for all our Swedish listeners.
2: With a lemon. What Chad said.
0: I've been to Sweden. Swedish does not sound like that.
2: The Swedish chef is in the kitchen and they put the lemon in the cider beer and the cider
0: and then they try to watch the radio.
2: All right, yeah. Now
0: all right, we got to do a whole my beer and watch this. All right.
2: You get emails now.
0: Yeah, as Chad's putting his IKEA furniture together. All right. So
2: Swedish meatballs.
0: People have a different trust levels in machines. All right. So some people in the office won't take their eyes off the coffee machine the entire time it's brewing. And other people are just fine just passing out in the driver's seat of a car. Who are you? A 37-year-old woman in... You want to take a guess, Bill?
2: I'm going with Florida.
0: Damn right it's in Florida.
1: Hey, wait a minute. Hold on. Did you say woman?
0: I did.
1: I think this is 2 weeks in a row where Florida man got a break, and it's a Florida woman.
0: It is a Florida woman. A 37-year-old Florida woman named Kimberly Brown was found in a Tesla parked in the middle lane of a highway.
1: Ooh. That's not a parking spot, man. You can't park here.
0: See, Kimberly had apparently gotten hammered at twice the legal limit and then hopped in her Tesla with the autopilot on, thinking it would just get her to her destination on its own.
1: Should have listened to What's on Tap Radio. You could have learned that, yeah, you can get a DUI in a self-driving car.
0: We did a whole show on it. But we did. It's available on our podcast, wherever podcasts are found. Thanks to our friends over at Cast Branding. Well, see, it didn't happen because the monitors in the self-driving cars, they like to ensure that you're alert and following along. Well, she was passed out and wasn't responding, so the vehicle just shut itself down right there in the middle of the highway. Detectives are still investigating the incident, determining where Kimberly was coming from and why she decided to get behind the wheel. But it's pretty obvious that she's looking at a DUI charges at the very least. So you have to wonder if people will someday risk losing self-driving privileges if they violate a learner's active rules like
1: this. I'm sorry. Oh, that's good stuff. Oh, James, I don't know if you meant to set that up to be the joke of the show, but that was funny. Are some people going to risk losing self-driving privileges by going out for a drink?
0: I'm just telling you that a woman got so hammered, she passed out in a self-driving car.
2: And James, I have to ask, how was the reporting on this? Was it fairly shoddy that they report what she was drinking?
0: It does not say what she was drinking, although it does say that she was more than twice the legal limit.
1: Okay, so she's more than twice the legal limit. The thing I find fascinating about this is that we've heard these stories of self-driving cars that crash. We've heard these self-driving cars that have actually caught on fire. The batteries have caught on fire and just things that have happened, just weird things.
0: Mm-hmm.
1: This one here is like the Tesla is the best friend saying, no, man, give me the keys. You can't drive. Like, you were non-responsive in the driver's seat. And so I'm just going to shut down right here. I know it was in the middle of a highway, but at the same time, the Tesla, Elon Musk is your new designated driver. Your best friend took your keys away.
2: Now, I have seen, some cars, if you're not, don't have your hands on the wheel all the time and that, what they'll do is they'll slow down or they'll hit the brakes to try to wake you up. But what the car will do is move over and finally pull off the road and then dial 911.
0: Yeah.
1: Bill's rich. He's got one of those cars. Hey,
2: I do not.
1: All right.
0: My mom has a car like that. Her car, it has those alerts where like if it's like, I don't know how it does, but like it will start driving itself. Thinking that you're not responsive. And so I'm not sure if it'll actually pull over to the side, but the point of the story is just because you have a self-driving car does not mean you have the green light to just go, you know what, I'll drink as much as I want. The car will get me home. That does not work. We learned that last week and it backs it up this week with this Florida woman. So, all right, hold my beer and watch this. Lesson learned, do not get behind the wheel, even if it's a self-driving car, if you've been drinking. All right, let's take a break. Still to come, a look at the 2026 World Beer Cup, and what else is going on? Oh, Dave Grohl's secret to preserving his vocal cords. All this so much more. Hang with us. We'll be right back.
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0: Ladies and gentlemen, Fighters of the Foo.
1: As long as you just don't play Hero. It's so overplayed and it doesn't really Hero doesn't really jive.
0: That's not right. It's not my favorite Foo Fighter song, but
1: no, it doesn't go. It would be like if Motorhead did a ballad or Gwar. Can you imagine, okay, we know that Beth, the ballad by Kiss, it's that soft, sappy love song. Can you imagine Gwar? You know, yell, you know, get your mom, whatever. Doing like, a ballad. Is it like
0: Disturbed coming out with a cover of the Cranberries?
1: Didn't Disturbed do a cover of? Yeah, this is the All Music Hour here. By the way, here.
0: No. It wasn't. Did they? And then Sound of Silence.
1: That's what it was.
0: Simon and Garfunkel.
1: Yep. Yep. Yeah, that's what it was.
0: This is our all
1: music. We're just gonna randomly throw out songs.
0: Our all music minute. That?
2: I'm not a fan.
1: Bill's not a fan, but he's a fan of this beer I'm about to crack open.
2: I bet I am.
1: Yeah, and this ties in really nice. So, hey, James. Real quick, tell everybody about this Florida woman again to reset this because I want to tie it in.
0: So this Florida woman got two times the legal limit Doesn't say what she got drunk off of or where she was coming from, but she hopped in her Tesla, self-driving Tesla, put it on autopilot, thinking, hey, this car will get me home. Well, these cars, this technology has some sort of detection whether or not the person is alert or not. And if it's not, then it'll just pull over, and it didn't detect her because she passed out, and so the car just stopped in the middle of a highway.
1: Right. All right. Yep. So she was 2 times the legal limit, and she was driving somewhere. So you might say she was a wobbly traveler. Yes, the Scotch Ale from one of Bill and my favorite breweries.
2: Yeah, what's the name of the beer? Silver Harbor.
1: What's that?
0: What's the name of the beer?
1: It's called Wobbly Traveler.
0: And that's what Hacky Radio is, my friends.
1: Yes, that is Hacky Radio. See, I asked James to set that up for me. A 9% Scotch Ale. I got to go down there and visit the brewery recently, and I picked some of this up. I'm a fan of the brewery. I'm a fan of this beer. I love Scotch Ales. Wobbly Traveler, if you get your chance to come over here and visit in Southwest Michigan, and you're going to end up at, we all know you're going to end up at Harbor Light, go over there and get a free What's on Tap Radio high five from Bill and hang out over there and drink his beers. But when you're passing through, we highly recommend, because it's on the way if you're coming from the South. Yeah, if you're coming from Canada, it's definitely not on the way.
2: Not on the way. But my brewer I have up at Oakstown Brewing was the guy who helped, I'm not sure if he helped develop recipe, set it up, but he's brewed this 100 times. That's his beer.
1: This is so stupid good. This is delicious.
2: Shout out to Mark Rowe for my brewer. Help make this beer.
0: Should we do a name, name drop? We haven't done name drops in a while. Let me do this. Do a name drop for him.
1: Yeah, we're dropping them all over the place. All right.
0: Great Cook, we got a name drop for him. He knows us. We've had him on the show before. Mm-hmm. So let's talk about Fighters of the Foo Fighters. Dave Grohl, front man, former drummer for Nirvana.
1: So he's a drummer for Nirvana, and then he's now the lead singer of the Foo Fighters.
0: And he is a rock star, not a medical expert. So I wouldn't put that out there before we get into this story.
1: So while he's telling you how to preserve your vocal cords, mm-hmm. just know that this statement has not been evaluated by the American Medical Association.
2: Right away from Google MD.
0: Yeah. So Dave Grohl, you know, he screams his lungs off on stage.
2: Wow.
0: Where you would figure that he has a regimen in place to keep his vocal cords intact. His secret? You ready for this? Beer? Advil, whiskey, more beer, and more whiskey.
1: I like how he's got it precisely measured out. It's more.
0: Yeah.
1: It's some and more. Like, so, hey, how much beer should I have? Some. And then after that, more.
0: So, again, his secret, beer, Advil, whiskey, more beer, and more whiskey.
1: All right. Why do I feel like we need to run our legal disclaimer here?
0: This is not What's on Tap Radio. This is Dave Grohl. This is what he says, okay?
1: The lawyers are going to be on our case for this
0: one. Dave says when he had his vocal cords checked out by his doctor 8 years ago, he was impressed how great they looked despite doing no warm-ups or cool-downs. His routine, quote, an hour before the show, he'll open a beer, start drinking the beer. He might take an Advil because his knees hurt. My ankles hurt. I'll have a shot of whiskey.
1: What?
0: Once the beer is done, I'll open another beer. Then we'll maybe have a group shot of whiskey, which we'll call a band prayer. Then someone will say 15 minutes, and I open one more beer and have one more shot and then hit the stage in true rock star fashion.
1: I'd be remiss if I didn't bring this up, but you said that this is how he preserves his vocal cords, because that's what he said. So what I'm hearing is he says he took Advil because his knees and ankles might hurt, but it's part of the regimen that keeps his vocal cord. So by coincidence, the vocal cords are also being taken care of. And he's like, well, even if my knees don't hurt, why take the chance? I'm going to go ahead and take the Advil anyway.
2: James, I do have to tell you, though, this sounds a lot like my pre-golf routine, too.
0: Oh, well, there you go. Now we might have to
1: follow Bill for more medical advice. Harbor Light Brewery.
0: So, yeah, Dave Grohl's secret to preserving his vocal cords, according to Dave Grohl, alcohol and Advil. Beer, Advil, whiskey, more beer, and more whiskey.
1: All right, listen, I'm just going to say it because you're not going to roll it. Now time for the legal mumbo jumbo. The following statements made on this awesome radio program are not to be construed.
15: And now the legal mumbo jumbo.
0: There we go, Chad.
15: Legal Thank mumbo you. Jumbo. That's a good beer name. Opinions stated by What's on Tap Radio and contributors to What's on Tap Radio are not to be considered as endorsed by this awesome radio station. You are urged to use your own discernment. That's your brain for you dummies. And draw your own conclusions. Please drink responsibly. Cheers.
0: We didn't have to run that. We did not have to run that, but Chad was so uncomfortable.
1: I was so uncomfortable.
0: But we're
1: Bill's
0: just
1: like,
0: meeting
1: yeah,
0: us.
1: I do that too. And I'm like, wait a minute.
2: Not all the time.
1: No, just when I'm golfing. Well, Dave Grohl apparently just does it when he's at a concert. And seeing as you're retired, you're golfing more, and Dave sings for a living. Well, I'm not sure how I feel about that.
0: If this works for him.
1: All right. I got you.
0: It works for him.
1: All right.
0: I don't know.
1: Anyway, I think he just kind of pulled it out of thin air. Speaking of pulling things out of thin air, this year. Oh, that's more hacky radio. That's called a toss.
0: That's a good segue there, Chad.
1: It is a segue here. Almeda Brewery in California is pulling things out of midair. Now, we've been talking about this. Like, the sky is falling. We're going to run out of CO2. The sky's falling.
0: Well, they've been warning these pubs at the World Cup that, hey, we may run out of CO2.
1: Yeah, well, follow California for more tips, apparently. I don't normally recommend that. Yeah, if you're listening in California right now and you don't like me for saying that, I understand.
0: We do have a lot of listeners in California. I've looked at the analytics. They're out there listening. Yeah. Shout out to you, California. Right. Appreciate it.
1: All right. Yeah, thanks for listening. And don't you, California, my Texas or Michigan. Anyway, I said it. Did I say that?
0: Yes, Chad.
1: Hey.
2: It was out loud, inside voice.
1: Unless you're doing something cool like this, the Almanac Beer Company is literally pulling this much-needed item, carbon dioxide, out of thin air. Well, I mean, it's there, so why not take it? But the brewery's partnered with a climate tech startup. Of course, it's a startup. It's a tech startup in California. And the not-so-creatively named Air Capture installed a direct air capture system to extract CO2 from the atmosphere with the purpose of using it in the brewing process to carbonate and push beer. And a new beer that they've produced called Flow is the first commercially available beer carbonated with CO2 captured from the atmosphere. Beyond innovation, it's practical, it's good for the environment, and it's now providing 20% of the brewery's CO2 needs. So, I can't wait to see how this plays out. I hope it's economical, but we'll have to wait and see. But CO2 being pulled out of thin air thanks to the Almeda Brewery in California. There you go.
0: And this could save the pubs at the World Cup.
1: There you go.
0: Love it. All right, we got to take a break. Let's talk about the World Cup. We'll look at the 2026 World Beer Cup, that is. All this and so much more. Hang with us. We'll be right back.
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0: Chaz is talking about his retirement plan. Going to move out west to California. Surf.
1: Yeah.
0: Into his old age.
1: All right. There's so many things that are beautiful about California, but I can't see living there and going, man, I love my government. I love
0: taxation. Right. We're not getting political.
1: No. The thing is it's so expensive to live there, and there's. I mean, is the weather beautiful? Yes. Is the wine great? As Bill pointed out, yes. Are the breweries awesome? And are there more breweries in California than any other state in the union? Yes. Do I want to visit? Absolutely. Your natural beauty and resources are great, but you can't afford to live there. I'm sorry.
0: All right.
1: And by the way, don't you dare think about taking the mattress tag off if you do.
0: All right. Let's get into the World Cup. No, the World Cup's coming. Oh. It's coming. And a lot of people are excited about it. We were just talking about in the last segment about the CO2 and their CO2 shortage, and pubs are very concerned. That might be an issue during the World Cup, but a California brewery's figured out how to pull CO2 out of thin air and save the day. But the World Beer Cup, if you're not familiar with it, happens every year, but in different cities. This year it happened in Philadelphia, Pennsylvania. On April 22nd, 2026, the award ceremony took place with some interesting stats. This is the 17th competition. It skipped 2020. But 8,166 entries, 1,644 breweries, 50 countries. Top five entering countries were the United States, Japan, Canada, China, Brazil. First time brewery entries, 295. Over 265 judges, 128 international judges. You get the idea. A lot of beer, a lot of judges judging this competition. 118 categories in this award ceremony. And I want to give a shout out to Texas, because that's where I'm broadcasting, here on the west side of town in Katy, Texas. 13 awards were awarded to Texas breweries, including one here in the Houston market where I am broadcasting. St. Arnold Brewing Company picked up a silver in the blonde category with their lawnmower blonde in the golden or blonde category. So now, it was interesting, because usually Houston does very well, but hey, it happens. We're not every time Houston does well, but shout out to St. Arnold for picking up at least one with the St. Arnold lawnmower, their flagship.
1: I got to jump in on this real quick, because my son moved to Salt Lake City, or just north of there, in Ogden, in Utah. And I've talked about this before. One of my absolute favorite breweries to ever go to, and I highly recommend it. And I've stumped people whenever they say, oh, yeah, I've been to Salt Lake. Where do you like to go? Templin Family Brewers, TF Brewing. And I went, never heard of it. And then I looked them up, and I stumbled in there. And 2 years in a row at the World Beer Cup, they won gold for the Hazy Juicy IPA, which is amazing. I mean, but everything they make there is great. And then this year at TF Brewing, they did come away with one gold medal, and it was in the Belgian triple, the Albion Belgian triple. And I was like, yes, I'm going to bring that to the show this week. And then I realized I did the same thing I did with Double Blade Axe and the Springfest IPA. I bought one can and drank it. So I'm out.
0: Yeah. I'm not going to get to all the 13 breweries that won at the World Beer Cup for Texas. However, Jeremiah Red, BJ's Restaurant and Brewery out of Temple, won in the other strong beer category. That's actually a pretty good beer.
1: That was the beer I would always get when I went to BJ's, because there was a BJ's in Katy.
0: Yeah.
1: Is it still there?
0: Yeah. Oh, yeah. It's right around an exit away from my house.
1: Right. And then there's one on the north side out there near Cypress, in the, what is it? Northwest of Houston. And another one up there, and I would go to, and I would always order the Jeremiah Red.
0: Mm-hmm.
1: Great beer.
0: Shiner in the award category.
1: Can I guess what category?
0: Sure, go ahead.
1: Is it the Belgian table beer?
0: It was not the Belgian table beer with the Shiner.
1: Oh, what a travesty. You mean to tell me that a German-inspired, Mexican interpretation, U.S., Texas-born dark lager beer didn't win the Belgian table beer category?
0: No, Shiner. Let's face it. Premium out of a special brewery out of San Antonio, one in the American style lager category, and one
1: that's a good beer,
0: and one a bronze.
1: And by the way, real quick, if you're not familiar with that beer, Shiner Premium, it is a premium beer. It is just beer flavored beer, and it says premium on it, so you know it's good.
0: One more shout out, just because it's one of my favorite breweries, Allstadt Brewery out of Fredericksburg. The Allstadt Bock won a bronze in the German style Bock or My Bock category. So shout out to the 13 winners from Texas.
1: All they do is win. Allstadt, man, you got to give them so much credit.
0: I love Allstadt. It's one of my favorite breweries.
1: Such a cool place.
0: And they're so nice. I hang out with them with the Texas Craft Brewers Guild when they have their conferences and so forth. They're always there. Just really great people putting out really good beer. So shout out to those
1: guys. I got to throw this out. So I did a little deep digging on the other side. And don't worry, we're going to get to the fun side of this here in a second. But I pulled a couple nuggets out. But James and I, we got introduced to a brewery that from the weatherman, Justin Stapleton.
0: Shout out to him.
1: And James.
0: My boy.
1: I looked it up.
0: My boy.
1: I went and looked it up. And I'm not even going to tell James, what brewery am I talking about?
0: Breakside Brewery.
1: Bend,
0: Oregon.
1: Yep. Came away with 5 medals at the World Beer Cup.
0: Dude, they always stay winning.
1: There's a reason that some breweries just keep winning. I mean, TF wins. St. Arnold wins. Allstadt wins. Allagash win. I mean, they win. I mean, and Breakside wins.
0: Portland, Oregon. I'm sorry. Breakside's out of Portland. I'm sorry.
1: Either way.
0: Yeah, Breakside's out of Portland. Anyway, sorry.
1: And then Costco went, wait, what? Costco? Yes, the Kirkland Helles Lager from Costco won a bronze medal in the Helles Lager category, which has everybody in Germany going, damn it! Shush, shush, shush, shush. They're so mad. Like, are you kidding me? Costco. Well, it was brewed by Deschutes. And where's Deschutes? Oh. In Bend, Oregon.
0: Bend, Oregon. There you go. There you go. Yeah,
1: and it all comes full circle. Also, because we're not going to talk about it next year because non-alcoholic beer is going to go away, I was shocked to see what won gold in the non-alcoholic beer category. Triple Carmelite NA from Belgium. I used to sell Triple Carmelite, and they made a non-alcoholic version of TK. And it was like 2018 best beer in the world, just fantastic Belgian beer. Gold medal went to Triple Carmelite, and then silver and bronze went to a brewery called Go Brewing. Yeah, they won. Yeah, so I'm so Athletic Brewing either didn't enter or didn't win. But anyway, this is the part you all wanted to hear. Okay. The best beer names.
0: I love it. Actually, I look forward to this. Chad does a great job pulling the best beer names of the World Beer Cup.
1: All right. So I found four beer names that won at the World Beer Cup that we've mentioned before. I thought they were great beer names. So these get mentioned for the second time on the show. Animal Strike Curious Poses, straight out of the Prince song. Great song and great line. Squirrels Just Want to Have Hunt.
0: Love it.
1: Cyndi Lauper.
0: It's a great name.
1: All right. And then these two I just love. It's like they're just so random. Feral Garden Gnome. Like just not a garden gnome. Our garden gnome's feral. Okay. And then Irish prenup. I know what an Irish exit is, but I do not know what an Irish prenup is. And now on to some of the other beer names. Poor, pitiful me. Poor spelled P-O-U-R. Poor, pitiful me. Used 8-track. Like, that's somebody who's from my generation.
2: Oh, yeah.
1: Yes. Scent of a Lesser Stag. I know. Exactly. Bill's looking at me. He's like, wasn't that my garage when we were doing the sausage making? Yeah, okay. Odie McOakface. And then there's these just like really short ones, like because science. I like that. And then now that's a sandwich. Like, okay. Like that's a great, like now again, that's a sandwich.
0: Again, folks, these are beer names that Chad's rattling off right now.
1: They are. And then there's Handgrew Pluck De Crick. And it was just a bunch of syllables, and I don't even know what it means. But my two favorite beer names that won at the World Beer Cup, and I'm going to give them in order. Honorable first runner up is the Double Elbow Tonks Tuesday Pilsner Lager because of length. Double Elbow Tonks Tuesday Pilsner Lager. And number one best beer name, Emergency Tequila Barrel Aged Tart Kit. Like, I don't know why I needed this in my life, but I feel like I need an emergency tequila barrel aged tart kit. And that is what I'm considering the best name. There were no sexy, racy, offensive names this year, except Odie McOatface and Feral Beer Gnome.
0: Well, shout out. Feral Gnome. All right, we got to take a break. Last segment coming up, we're going to talk about this Wisconsin brewery responding to these White House correspondent shooting. And we got a BAPL. We're going to talk about BAPL and why it's so popular. All this so much more hang out in the last segment. Don't you go anywhere. We'll be right back.
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1: All right, last segment of What's on Tap Radio for the week. And if you're wondering how you got here, maybe you're like a Florida woman who was in a Tesla. It's like, what am I doing parked in the middle of the road? How did I get here?
2: Whoever you got here, you better thank somebody.
1: Yeah, that's right. Yeah. Anyway, by the way, that reminded me of something really quick. You ever see those videos of the guys go by and there's a car with a flat tire on the side of the road, or somebody broke down, they got their hood up? They're real jerks. They go down, they roll down the window, and they're recording. They're like, hey, you can't park there. Like, oh, dude, that is so mean. They're like, shut up, you beep, beep, beep, beep. Not cool. Don't be okay. Well, we're all laughing because it is kind of funny. You got to feel bad for the people on the side of the road, but I don't feel bad if you made it this far because we still got some good stuff we want to talk about, and we're still drinking good beer. Hopefully, you are too if you're doing it responsibly. And remember to follow us on social media at What's on Tap Radio on all the big platforms. And give us a follow, give us a like, give us a share, subscribe, and we'll drop the podcast right in your inbox. And you can listen each and every week. Got a couple stories to get to before we put a bow on the show. James?
0: Yes. So the big news out of the week was this White House Correspondents' Dinner, where a shooter ran past security in the lobby of the Washington Hilton Hotel. Well, this Wisconsin brewery is back in the headlines, and not for What's on Tap. So Menequah Brewing Company is facing backlash after a social media post referencing its long-running and highly controversial promise of free beer when Donald Trump dies. And the latest post came after the security scare in Washington, joking, and they say, quote, "We almost got free beer day," sparking criticism from political figures and calls for condemnation.
1: Yeah, he's a jerk. By the way, we have a I'm not going to use the listener's name because he may not want to associate with the comment, but we have a listener who is in Wisconsin who told us, it's like, yeah, everybody hates this in this area, hates that brewery owner. I'm still fascinated by how they're still in business, though, because I'm not going to make this a political statement, but let's just be honest. If certain groups said what he said about other groups, the brewery be closed and condemned. And well, it's just, you don't celebrate the fact that a president died, and you don't, I'm just going to say, complain when they're not successful.
2: Yeah. You don't wish bad will on anybody.
1: Amen.
0: The brewery's owner, his name's Kirk Bengstad, and the brewery owner,
1: make him famous.
0: He's previously tied to the brands to political activism. He leaned into the message before, but this time his reaction is louder, with critics saying this crossed a line. So bottom line is, a craft brewery known for bold branding is once again at the center of a national controversy, proving that in today's landscape, beer and politics can be a volatile mix. So again, he said, we almost got free beer day, which is interesting. I saw this little tidbit that this was the same hotel that President Ronald Reagan was shot in 1981.
1: Yeah.
0: Oh, yeah. So yeah, he said that, hey, we almost got free beer, because remember, he's promising free beer if Donald Trump dies. This is the Manitowoc Brewing out there in Wisconsin. But real quick, before we get into the other story, I don't know if you saw this. There's this woman has gone viral online after appearing to snatch several wine bottles during the chaos of this White House Correspondents' Dinner. And it's a bold move, came after bullets rang out at the White House Correspondents' Association dinner. And here's TMZ reporting on the woman who appeared to be more bothered about getting her money's worth than evacuating. Let's cut five.
3: There are videos going absolutely viral of people snatching bottles of wine off of tables at the White House Correspondents' Dinner shortly after the shooting. Since the shooting took place fairly early on into the dinner, only the salad course was served, and therefore bottles upon bottles just sitting abandoned on tables. The identity of the wine snatchers are unknown. And it's also unknown whether they were regular guests or journalists, but the internet seems pretty divided on whether or not this is in poor taste. So I'm curious to hear what you guys think.
0: So while this chaos was ensue, we have this woman snatching wine bottles off
1: the table. Wait a minute, hold on. There's actually a debate on whether or not this is in poor taste. Well, it's like, yeah, I know there was an assassination attempt on the president. We all had to hit the floor, but nobody's looking. Grab your purse, Margaret.
2: we've talked about this before. That's almost like somebody else bringing wine to a party and then you take it home with you.
1: Oh, yeah, that's...
0: Well, people are debating online. It's like, people are saying this is in poor taste of her stealing the wine, but they were like, well, they're going to drink it anyways. It's complimentary. I don't know. So... while the bullets were flying, I guess, and people were evacuating, she just started helping herself to throwing bottles of wine in her purse. So the woman snatches wine bottles during the White House Correspondents' Dinner, shooting chaos. The unknown woman has gone viral online, with many finding the move hilarious. So,
1: you take Ziplocs to the all-you-can-eat buffet? Well, they said it was all-you-can-eat, so what difference does it make if I eat it here or take it home?
2: It's all-you-can-eat, not all-you-can-carry.
0: Yeah. So... All right. We got another story to get to before we get out of here, Chad.
1: Bapple.
0: Bapple.
1: Is back.
0: Yeah, Bapple. You guys had a tasting.
1: Here's what threw me off. I didn't know this. I told you I had the opportunity to go to a wedding for my niece, and we were at the wedding rehearsal, and I talked about just this bush apple, and somebody says Bapple, and I was like, what Bapple? What is that? Wait, I'm an idiot. Hey, Boomer, it's bush and apple. It's Bapple. I'm like, all right, cool. So then I dropped that on Bill, and we went in there, and we had some Bapple, and we threw it up on social media. Bill, overall impression was?
2: I would drink it.
1: There you go.
0: Yep. You would drink it? You give the thumbs up?
2: Yeah. Well, it's not, by far, not the greatest beer out there.
1: I'm not sharing it with the yard.
2: Not sharing it with the yard. Yep. It'd be a great lawnmower beer for anybody out there that's driving around.
1: Tastes like apple juice.
2: Yes.
0: Well, this beer continues to just fly off the shelves. I mean, people line up for this beer. And there's a journalist who's come out with a theory of why Bapple continues to fly off the shelves and why Bapple is winning. And this is Cut 9. Can we run Cut 9?
4: Bapple's back, and for Anheuser-Busch, it's the high-stakes play they need to fix a massive demographic problem. This isn't just a product launch, it's a masterclass in using manufactured scarcity to force a new generation to care about beer again. The beer industry is hitting a wall. Last year, ABI's reported revenue actually dipped from $59.7 billion to $59.3. Total volume is down, and the traditional big blue brands are losing their grip on Gen Z. To stop the bleeding, ABI needed an ace. A reason for a 22-year-old to actually go hunting for a value brand. Enter the Bapple rotation. This isn't about the liquid, it's about the drop. By keeping it seasonal, ABI creates an artificial shortage that turns a budget 30-pack into a viral event. You don't buy because you want a drink. You buy because you know it won't be there next week.
0: And that's exactly what they're doing. And so these people thinking people are thinking that, hey, I have to get it because it's otherwise I'm going to miss it. This is the bandwagon approach, you know, the fear of missing out. If they don't get it, they're going to be the ones left out. So they're going, and I can't find it anywhere. I think they even have limits on how much you can buy.
2: When I found it, it was in 30 packs, and I was like, there's no way I'm buying 30 of these. But I walked around the other side of the display. They had 12 packs. I was like, all right, I'll try 12.
1: But that statement right there that you just heard, that audio clip, that's what it sounds like when it's reported by the robot from Rocky IV that Rocky bought for Paulie.
0: But the theory is right, though. The theory is this is Anheuser-Busch attempt to get Gen Z into buying their product. And it seems to be working. All right.
1: I'm telling you how exciting beer is by
0: being we got to get out of here. I'm hearing the music.
1: We're getting out of here. Everybody what a great time we had, and thank our sponsors.
0: All right, that being Beer Logic Conference and Events, The Backyard Grill, Keeping the Lights Nice and Bright. Thanks to our friends over at Harbor Light Brewing, and of course, sponsoring our podcast, Cast Branding. So for Mr. Harbor Light, Bill on third mic, Beer Logic himself, Chad Pilbeam on second mic, I'm Brewer James Simpson on first mic, saying thanks for checking out What's on Tap Radio. We hope you enjoyed it, and we hope that you join us for another Action Pack Radio show.

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3: President Trump speaks out. Fox News, I'm Jamal Osman. Here's what's happening. President Trump is reportedly rejecting Iran's latest proposal to end the war. Fox's Brian Yenis in Tel Aviv.
4: According to Iranian state media, Iran's latest 14-point proposal to the U.S. calls for 30 days of talks to end the war, and then it includes a list of demands calling for a withdrawal of U.S. troops, a lifting of the U.S. blockade of Iranian ports, lifting sanctions, releasing frozen assets, an end of the war between Israel and the Iranian-backed militant group Hezbollah in Lebanon, and a new post-war order where Iran is in charge of the Strait of Hormuz, free to charge tolls and deny Israeli and U.S. ships from entering. Now, the U.S. has said that Iranian control of the strait is completely unacceptable.
3: Meanwhile, President Trump has announced what he calls Project Freedom. It's an effort to reopen the Strait of Hormuz, and the president said it will happen starting Monday. He says countries around the world have been asking the U.S. to get their ships safely out of the strait. The U.S. military is searching for two service members in Morocco. That's after they went missing during training exercises. Fox's Stephanie Bennett now.
5: Officials have not yet said what unit or branch these missing Americans belong to. The United States Africa Command announced that the two U.S. servicemen went missing during an annual multinational military exercise called African Lion. Well, they say the incident remains under investigation and the search is ongoing, involving ground, air, and maritime resources. The service members were reported missing last night near the Cap-Drawn training area near the city of Tantan, close to the Atlantic Ocean. The terrain there is mountainous with cliffs, a mix of desert and plains, with temperatures in the mid-70s.
3: The missing service members were reportedly going on a hike before they disappeared. 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
9: Temperatures being 30 degrees above average.
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3: Fighting continues between Ukraine and Russia. Ukraine launched a wave of strikes against Russian oil targets, hitting a key port on the Baltic Sea. That also includes hitting two tankers that Ukraine alleges were illegally used to transport Russian crude oil. Thousands are without jobs, many more without flights. That after Spirit Airlines goes out of business after talks with the White House failed.
10: The Spirit shutdown is really kind of turning into this political blame game. You have Secretary Duffy blaming the Biden administration, while many Democrats are pointing to higher fuel prices with the war in Iran. But regardless, this is all causing a lot of inconvenience for thousands of Spirit flyers. Now, this comes after

0: years of financial issues for Spirit, multiple bankruptcy filings. President Trump was trying to step in with a bailout, but that deal ended up failing. So many of the 17,000 people who work for Spirit were not necessarily surprised by the airline shutting down.
1: Fox's Madison Scarpino reporting. Supreme Court Justice Neil Gorsuch has co-authored a new children's book. He joined Fox News Sunday to talk about the high court.
2: America is about voicing your different points of view. And I don't expect to persuade my colleagues in every case. I know we're going to disagree. I'm an originalist. You know, Justice Breyer or Justice Sotomayor, they're not originalists. I love them, okay? And we have a good time together disagreeing.
1: The new book hits shelves Tuesday. That is ahead of the 250th anniversary of the signing of the Declaration of Independence. The World Health Organization says a suspected virus outbreak on a cruise ship has killed three people and sickened at least three others. The virus is a disease transmitted by mice or other rodents, and there's no treatment for it. South African media reports said the outbreak happened on a cruise ship while it was sailing from Argentina to the coast of West Africa. I'm Jim Osman, and this is Fox News.
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9: Welcome to the show. It is Real Estate Matters with Stewart Title. I'm your host, Bill Knappick. Thank you for joining us. We have a tremendous show, as always, as we have assembled super guests right here in Houston, Texas, the fourth largest city in the United States, soon to be the third. Maybe it's already the third. Don't know yet, but we're going to get started right now as we welcome the managing director of Compass Real Estate right here in Houston, Texas. Her name is Sita Youngblood. Sita, welcome to the show.
10: Hi, Bill. I'm happy to be here. Thanks so much for having me.
9: Well, it's good to see you, and it's been many years, but we want to know what's happening at Compass. And let's tell people, first of all, Compass is all over the place, but let's tell them about the Houston location right here.
10: Well, what's great about Compass in Houston is we started here about 8 years ago, and we are now the number one real estate brokerage in the city of Houston for residential sales.
9: Very exciting.
10: Yes. We have five offices across the region. We have one in on Westheimer, our flagship, 4200 Westheimer. We've got one out in Memorial Green. We have a fabulous Heights location at MKT in the Heights. We have a West Houston office on Katy Freeway and Woodlands, a gorgeous first floor office in Hughes Landing that looks right out on the lake. It's beautiful.
9: In position to serve buyers and sellers in a tremendous way every day.
10: Yes, that's right.
9: Well, Sita, as the managing director, that's a big job for the organization. Let's tell people what you're doing.
10: Well, officially, I work with the sales managers. We are on a team together, and I also work with the other leaders in the market for Compass, the leaders of our agent experience teams and our marketing teams. And then I also liaison with Texas Compass leadership and our national leadership.
9: And give us an idea in terms of the numbers of agents right here in Houston. About how many agents does Compass have?
10: Well, as far as Trek licensees, we have around 800. Now, that would include agent assistants, listing coordinators, et cetera. So we have, as far as principals, I want to say we have around 300 to 350 principal agents. Some of them might be team leaders. Some of them might be on in a smaller group with some fellow agents, and some of them might be standalone agents.
9: And a question I think a lot of people have when they're not thinking about buying or selling, everybody loves real estate, TV shows, radios, all these podcasts and things, because real estate is just interesting to people. But everyone always wants to know, hey, what's the market like now? And then, and what are the trends? So what are we seeing here from your perspective in terms of the market right now? And what's happening? What do you think is going to unfold?
10: Well, what I like about the market now is that it is a very balanced market. For many years, of course, during the pandemic and shortly afterwards, we were in a super, super extreme seller's market with months of inventory at just historic lows. I remember back in those days, I once had a frustrated buyer call me, and she was telling me this long story. And she started out by saying, you know, this listing that we tried to buy has been on the market for a really long time. And so blah, blah, blah. She kept going. And I said, okay, can we back up? You said it's been on the market for a really long time. How long has it been on the market? 10 days.
9: No, that's, yeah.
10: I said, well,
9: what are we going to do now?
10: Not a really long time.
9: Not really, yeah.
10: But that's kind of the extreme seller's market. So now we're in a balanced market, and I think it's much better because buyers have time to make good, strong, solid decisions. And also, it's not an extreme buyer's market. So that means that a seller who prices their home properly, prepares their home for the market properly, is going to be able to sell it in a reasonable amount of time.
9: And one of the things we've heard, not just on this show for the last couple of years, about all the people that are coming from other states, other cities, is that still happening?
10: Not to the same extent that it was. And I've read some articles about that. Some people think that it is because first of all, the interest rates are much higher than they were during the pandemic. So people who have a 2 or 3% interest rate are much more likely to stay in their home than they are to move. Also, people are holding on to their jobs, and they're not as likely to move for work, or just move and then seek work.
9: So
10: because of where hiring stands right now.
9: And the other thing I like to ask, too, is we hear about the people coming in, but how often when you talk to your agents and you assemble and talk about all the different things going on, how often are we seeing people that are leaving Houston or just leaving Texas in general? Do you hear a lot about that?
10: Well, let me just start by saying that Texas is Texas's biggest referral source. So people leaving from Houston, a lot of them are going to Dallas, Austin, or other places in Texas. Other than that, I mean, with our focus on energy here in town, I think we're always going to see a lot of people moving in and out of the city because of that, and because we're a port city, and because, of course, of the Texas Medical Center.
9: And then from your perspective also, what are some of the other things that are happening just with all the various brands out there, and what do you see, especially as Compass is all over? You have the advantage of hearing from, I don't know, New York City, California, about what's going on in those markets. And when I would imagine when you hear about those things, that's information that you could use right here to serve the buyers and sellers and to inform people along the way.
10: Well, there's been quite a bit of industry consolidation. You may be aware that the Compass purchased a large company formerly known as Anywhere back in January. And so we purchased the brands that include Sotheby's International Realty, Coldwell Banker, Corcoran, Coldwell Banker, Gary Green, ERA, et cetera. And then recently I just saw today an article that a brokerage called Real purchased Remax. Yes. So a lot of consolidation.
9: Yeah, that's a lot of shifting and consolidating. It's yes. Fascinating. Well, and of course, real estate already at any level is exciting because of all the changes and the dynamics. So right there, it's an interesting time. One of the things, when I met you many years ago, I remember your background is in the, you started as an attorney, is that correct?
10: I did,
9: tell us,
10: yes.
9: Tell us about that, because an attorney, I think, has certain perspectives that most of us don't.
10: Well, I was very fortunate in that when I was a child, I became very good friends with Julie Greenwood's daughter, Sarah. We went to Mark Twain Elementary School together. And through Sarah, of course, I knew Julie Greenwood. And when I got out of law school, Julie Greenwood introduced me to a man named Dick Hargis, who has since passed. But he was really my mentor. And he had a small litigation firm that represented real estate brokers in Houston and across Texas, and also represented HAR as HAR's outside counsel. So I worked with him and with his firm, Grant Harpold was also there for 5 years. And that just, what I was doing is defending realtors when they were being sued for misrepresentation, deceptive trade practices, fraud, et cetera, et cetera. And then I was also, at HAR sitting in on ethics hearings, arbitration hearings, and helping them with things. So it just gave me a really great background for what I'm doing now.
9: And of course, at this point in time, a real estate contract has so many addendums and pages. So to have that legal eye to make sure that agents are on track and those things, that's very important at this point.
10: Well, it's definitely helpful to me. There are a lot of very smart people in real estate and very smart people who put those forms together. And I always learn from our agents. You know, our agents are really the cream of the crop, and they working with these forms day in and day out, they are constantly pointing out things to me about the forms that I didn't realize myself.
9: And give us an idea as far as the categories of real estate that you're specializing in at Compass. I mean, there's farm and ranch, there's luxury high rises are very big here in Houston, and give us an idea of some of the sectors and what's happening in those various markets.
10: Oh, goodness. Well, when it comes to residential real estate, we do it all. I mean, we do have a land and ranch division that is quite successful, actually, and we have a great foothold here in Texas, which I'm very proud of. We are the number one luxury brokerage in the city of Houston, and our market share as the price ranges that you look at go up, our market share goes up. So at the very top of the market, 5 million plus, we have, I believe it's 25% of the market. So that's huge. And of course, we have agents who are specialists in condominiums. We have agents all over the region. So we can do, beach properties at Galveston or lake properties, Ebbett, Livingston, Lake Conroe.
9: Very popular areas too, by the way, right?
10: Yes,
9: at this point,
10: definitely.
9: We're talking with Sita Youngblood. She is the managing director of Compass right here in Houston, Texas. Sita, before we close this segment, what else do you want people to know?
10: Well, I think that it's important for people to understand, real estate agents work very, very hard to do their business. And they when they list a home, you know, they spend a lot of money taking photographs and a lot of time and effort getting the property ready for the photographs. And what's been happening is those photographs, when they go onto HAR, they immediately go to Zillow. Now, Zillow, if you've ever been on Zillow, what they are doing is they are attracting buyers by showing the agents beautiful photographs of these properties. They sell leads based on the photos to agents. So they are basically monetizing our agents' work product. And the agents, if a sale happens from one of those leads, our agents do not see a dime of that. And that's something that Compass is really working to change. In addition, I think you have to be very careful when you're looking at some of the national portals because they focus on, you know, days on market, price drops. If you pull up a listing on Zillow, you have something called a Zestimate, which is Zillow's estimate for the what the price of the property should be. It's based on an algorithm, and it's very frequently incorrect. So often a seller will look, and immediately they will see that there is a gap between what their broker recommended to sell the house at and what the Zestimate is. So that is something that's very negative. There are just a lot of negative insights on some of these portals. Another thing is, you know, a buyer looking at this portal, will it's hard for them to figure out who is the listing agent. They're trying to sell leads. So there are lots of buttons saying, you know, click here for a tour, or click here to talk to an agent. And those leads are going off to people who really don't know a thing about the listing belonging to the agent.
9: So you really have to dig. And I've experienced this myself looking at real estate in other states. It's like, well, who is that listing agent? But if you dig, you could find out. Sita, let's tell people how they can reach Compass and learn more.
10: Yes, well, we are, of course, on the internet at compass.com. And yes, we'd love to hear from you.
9: Sita, thanks for being with us. That's compass.com.
10: Yes, thank you.
9: As we continue, let's talk to Nadia Gibran. She is the sales manager right here, Compass in Houston. Nadia, welcome to the show.
11: Hi, Bill. Thank you for having me.
9: Well, it's good to see you once again. It's been a while. Let's tell people, as a sales manager, and we heard Sita talk about the amount of agents that you have, as the sales manager, give us an idea how you get around that role with so many agents and to be able to manage such a team.
11: Well, the beauty of being at Compass is the sales managers really are brought on to strictly support the agents. So really that is my role, to ensure that I'm available to, you know, tend to all of their needs. And I like to say that I'm like a firefighter. I just put out fires all day. I stop fights all day. I keep people compliant and keep people happy too. So talking them off the ledge.
9: And you have a lot of experience. You've been in the real estate world. Let's tell people about how many years.
11: Oh, God. Okay. Well, about 30 years now,
9: wow.
11: Bill. It's been a very long time.
9: And yeah. You still have retained a youthful appearance. 30 years. Holy smokes.
11: It's a lot of injectables and lotions and potions, man, to keep me upright.
9: I need to find some lotions myself. That's awesome. So, but there you are. It is kind of the beauty, I think, of the sales management role or in sales management is that you do see a lot of activity. It must be very exciting.
11: It is.
9: Like you were describing, things are changing all the time. There's this, there's that.
11: Right.
9: It's kind of fun.
11: It is fun. You know, part of what I enjoy doing is I'm not a real lawyer like Sita, but I enjoy the contracts. I enjoy really digging in and figuring out just how to negotiate, because since as a manager, we don't compete with our agents at Compass. So that's kind of my way of really staying in touch with what's going on. So if an agent comes to me and maybe they want coaching on how they should go about negotiating in a multiple offer situation, and they'll ask me if I know the agent on the other end of the deal. Typically, I do know the agent on the other end of the deal, and we can sit down and we can formulate a strategy, and I can tell them, hey, you know, that realtor on the other end of the deal, she's a big dog lover, so mention her dog and ask how that dog is doing. Get your deal sealed and signed up.
9: Well, that's a good point. And thus, in the 30 years that you say of being in real estate, has it all been in Houston?
11: It has all been
9: in
11: Houston.
9: So there you go. You know almost everybody, or right? A lot of people.
11: I mean, truly, in this time that I have served Well, I've been in the management role about half that time. So before I was a realtor, and really just the brokerages that I was at were typically in the greater Houston area. So I do feel like I know every one of the agents or have had some interaction with them.
9: And that's interesting, too. Mm-hmm. As we talk to realtors right here mm-hmm. on the show, a lot of them, or we see them out there in the wild.
11: Right.
9: They have either on their card or they proclaim in some way, maybe a T-shirt, I'm a good negotiator.
11: Right.
9: That all, because negotiation is a big part of everything, right, in life.
11: For sure.
9: So I'm wondering, what are the staples of a good negotiator in the real estate realm? I mean,
11: right.
9: like you're saying, they have to know the other party or right. have a sense.
11: Right.
9: What are some of the other things that are wound up in negotiating?
11: I mean, I think to be a really good negotiator, you have to be a very good listener as well, right? You're reading between the lines and listening for little key details of that person's personality and how to really effectively win them over or disarm them, as I like to say, right? Because disarming somebody, it just makes everybody more relaxed and it helps the deal to go along and move along better.
9: Yeah, that's so well put right there, Nadia. We have to be good listeners.
11: Right.
9: And I believe that's as salespeople, as many of us, if not all of us are in one right. way or another.
11: Right.
9: Sometimes that charge to be a good salesperson, right. I know myself, that to have the listening, right. to have the listening radar fully activated.
11: It really is helpful. And also, you know, I'm a big proponent of picking up the phone and calling somebody.
9: Oh, my goodness. Really?
11: You
9: in this day, you're calling people?
11: I mean, if you are negotiating with another agent, I strongly recommend picking up the phone because the tone of a text or an email oftentimes is misunderstood. And I don't care if you've swiped it through ChatGPT 14,000 times and you've polished it. Nothing is as effective as calling and listening to that person's tone. Because if I need to beg you for something, I'm gonna do it very sweetly to get what I want from you, Bill.
9: I'm going to try to be listening because I could respond to that. It is so true. I dealt with a realtor, again, in another mm-hmm. state on a property. Mm-hmm. Hey, I forget the text. I want to hear. I want reality.
11: Exactly.
9: And so many people either don't answer the phone
11: Correct.
9: These days and or use it. It's a dying art.
11: It
9: Good
11: really
9: to know that
11: is.
9: You're keeping it going.
11: Absolutely. I mean, for realtors especially, whenever your phone is ringing, that's money calling, right?
9: It's an opportunity so one way or another.
11: You have to answer that phone.
9: Words of wisdom. It's great. So as you let's take again the management of many mm-hmm. agents in an active office in a pretty good market these days, right?
11: Absolutely.
9: So if someone is struggling, is there any struggles that you hear from one of the agents on your team more often than not? Like, I mean, maybe what's the top two things where they might come to management and say, man, I ran into a challenge here, Nadia. It's this. Or is it always different challenges? But is there one or two that are just, hey, you hear them all the time?
11: Oh, Bill, you would really be surprised the challenges that I hear, and they're different every day. And that's why I love what I do, because when I think I've heard it all, oh, no.
9: Here's the
11: next comes Susie Q here with a doozy, and I'm like, all right, let's dig in. Let's figure out how to unravel this, and I'm really good at that, and I love doing that.
9: See, and you just described being a problem solver.
11: Right.
9: That's unbelievable. So as far as the team, right now the team is growing, I'm imagining, at Compass.
11: Yes.
9: You have an attractive program for real estate professionals out there. So mm-hmm. so right now there's probably people that are saying, man, I might want to call Nadia and be part of the team.
11: Well,
9: who knows?
11: Sure, of course. I mean, I'm always ready to talk to really amazing talent. You know, real estate is one of those industries that you can do this until you are 100 years old. There is no glass ceiling. You can come into the industry with all types of different educational backgrounds, and you can still make it. And that's what I love about it. So, yes, send any talent my way who's really looking to work hard, because this is not easy. It's not something that, you know, you just show up on social media and start collecting big checks and then driving the beautiful, big, fancy car. There's more to it than that.
9: Yeah, every sale's a $15 million sale, and we're driving around in our luxury cars. Mm-hmm. And real estate is easy.
11: Mm-hmm.
9: Right?
11: We're
9: dispelling those myths right now, Nadia. So, and the other thing, as your company, you're in big markets, mm-hmm. outside of Houston, which is a massive market, mm-hmm. a lot of notoriety here, but New York City, Los mm-hmm. Angeles, mm-hmm. Beverly Hills, all mm-hmm. these places, mm-hmm. you probably also interact with other sales managers, and they're telling you some of their interesting stories
11: Absolutely.
9: And even salespeople. So
11: Absolutely.
9: That's got to be another facet.
11: Yeah, no, it is another wonderful part of being with the Compass family. One of my roles is I co-host a mastermind event with Compass nationally. So we've got team leads from different teams from around the country, and they kind of weigh in and talk about, you know, what's working for their team. What are effective methods for coaching? Or, you know, we just share all the knowledge. And that is yet another great aspect of Compass. Yes, I'm here rooted in the greater Houston market, but I do have access to all these other amazingly talented realtors across the nation, and I get to hear how they work and operate their business.
9: Also, I was told, I talked to mm-hmm. it's been a while, another Compass agent, and they talked about some of you have unique tools at mm-hmm. your at the Compass agent
11: Absolutely.
9: Has certain tools that may other places may not have. Give us a
11: Bill,
9: sample.
11: Bill, this could be a whole separate topic, the tools at Compass, but literally that was when I was in the process of you know, considering moving to Compass, I was immediately shown the tech platform. The tech platform was incredible. And, you know, I had come from a company, a brokerage that was pretty darn techy, but nothing like what Compass is doing right now. I mean, you know, we've incorporated AI and the utilization of AI where one of the tools is you just start speaking to your phone and you're telling your AI assistant, I just had a lunch with Gina. I need to set up a search for Gina. And she's looking for 4 bedrooms, 5 baths. She wants to be in the Bel Air area. And please send her an email immediately, set up a search. And then if you could remind me to call her after this showing in 2 hours, that would be great. Also arrange Tiff's treats to be sent to her in 2 days. Remind me.
9: A lot of tools,
11: and I'm not even the one to talk about them in depth.
9: We're talking with Nadia Gibran with Compass. She's the sales manager. Well, Nadia, what else should people know
11: about real estate? Or,
9: well, let's forget real estate.
11: Okay.
9: Now, when you're not busy helping the team at Compass, what do you do to unwind and relax?
11: Bill,
9: is there time for that, Nadia?
11: Well, my dogs. That's where I love the dogs. It helps to keep us sane. And also a little bit of wine helps as well, right?
9: You like red or white?
11: Well, I mean, I don't, anything's good. It's all good here.
9: Okay.
11: But, I enjoy helping animals, and I always like to encourage people to adopt. Don't shop. There are plenty of breed-specific dog rescues everywhere. So if you're a lover of the German Shepherd, there's a German Shepherd rescue out there that could get you your new best friend. So, you know, I like to talk about that.
9: There's no doubt. There's so many animals, especially in this city, as we both know, that need help. And, yeah, I would also encourage people to help the canines and the cats, too, out there.
11: Sure.
9: So that's a good charge. And, Nadia, let's tell people, how can they reach you if they want to learn more about Compass or anything else?
11: Well,
9: connect with one of the agents.
11: Hey, why don't you come visit me at the Westheimer office? We love having visitors there. It's a beautiful office. Come see me. Or just Google my name. I'm a realtor, too, so, you know, my info will come up. You can find me. Okay, my phone number. Call me, Bill.
9: You don't have to.
11: 713-817-0910.
9: The number again is?
11: 713-817-0910.
9: And, Nadia, you mentioned about visiting you. Will there be Tiff's treats there? You already got my attention with the Tiff's treat.
11: There's always a snack available at the Compass Westheimer office.
9: Sounds good. Nadia Gibran, thanks for being with us.
11: Yay.
9: Moving right along, we've been waiting for Gina Tran to be on the show for months and months, and now she's here. Gina Tran is with LPT Realty. Gina, it's been so long. We're glad you're finally here to join us.
12: Oh, thank you so much for having me, Bill. Thank you so much.
9: Well, we're glad
12: to be here.
9: Well, your company is LPT Realty, right? So let's tell people a little bit about LPT, geographically, where you're at most of the time, and anything else.
12: Yes, LPT is actually a cloud brokerage. It's global, and it's got beautiful listing power tools, and it really empowers agents to serve very well as listing agents in not only in Texas, but nationwide.
9: So it's a nationwide organization. Now, geographically, let's say, and as you move around, you can be in different parts, but let's say the last 20 or so transactions, where have you been geographically the most?
12: I would say maybe 50% of my transactions are in Pearland, and the other 50% is either in the Loop, in Katy, and Sugar Land, Missouri City, surrounding areas.
9: And we haven't talked to anyone in Pearland for a while, so give us a little bit of a report. Pearland, what's going on in Pearland these days as far as real estate activity?
12: Oh, it's absolutely growing. The schools are fantastic. Commercial-wise, we're getting more and more restaurants, and the affordability is definitely there.
9: So the commercial sector seems to be moving along as far as having more restaurants. And I think yes. Some of these outer areas need more restaurants.
12: Yes. We're also having a market town coming soon as well. So we're growing in that. It's also beautifully diverse and from different age groups to different economical levels and educational levels.
9: And as far as your activity right now, I would imagine you help buyers and sellers. Are you serving more buyers or more sellers right now?
12: I am serving maybe more of 85% is sellers.
9: And 85%?
12: 15%, yes, sir.
9: Wow. So with all those listings, about how many of them, are they all right in the Pearland zone or
12: I would say 50-60% are in Pearland.
9: So let's say I was going to put my home on the market and I said, hey, Gina, you're fantastic. The word's spread. I'm going to give you a call. I want to put my home on the market. How do you prepare the seller at this point in time for expectations and those sorts of things? Let's say my home's in Pearland and I want to talk to you about listing it. How do you counsel the seller?
12: Sure. I would come to your home and I'll bring sold data and we'll have a range as far as market value. And I'll tell you how to prepare your home to reach the largest market possible. So whether it's neutralizing the home or depersonalizing it, preparation is definitely key to the success of a sell.
9: There's so many things probably the first thing all of us might need to do is declutter a little bit, you think?
12: Oh, definitely.
9: You run into that?
12: Oh, all the time. You know, these families live in these homes for 4, 5, 8, 12 years. You accumulate more than you realize until you move. So yes, a lot of decluttering and a lot of neutralizing.
9: No doubt about it. So as far as real estate, you could be doing a lot of things in life, Gina.
12: Yes.
9: Very talented. So what is it about? How did you get into real estate? And what was the attraction where you said, man, I want to be in the real estate world?
12: You know what? It was actually my brother who told me to get into real estate. I reached a ceiling in the family business. I was working 7 days, 5, 6 days a week. And I reached the ceiling as far as income. And I knew I wanted more in my life. And I also wanted flexibility. I wasn't married, nor did I have kids at that time. But I knew I wanted to be in the PTO. I knew that I wanted to be PTO president one day. And I knew I wanted to make a lot of money at the same time. So my brother was the one who said, Gina, I want you to try real estate. Because you have an eye for design. You have an eye for what looks good in a home and what doesn't. And also communication. Whenever I enjoy something, I naturally tell the world about it. And that goes along with selling homes.
9: And you said that I think the magic word is communication.
12: Yes.
9: Because if you hear someone ever complain, and it happens, they might complain about a realtor or an experience in real estate with a realtor. And most of the time, the complaint boils down to communication.
12: That's
9: so
12: true.
9: You really have to have the communication skills top notch, right?
12: Absolutely. It's so important. Your clients deserve that. So every realtor should have at least one day out of the week to talk to all their clients about what's going on with their listing or what's going on with their purchase. So yes, communication is extremely important. It's crucial.
9: And then also, getting the word out about what you're doing is so important. Now, right here today, you're talking to millions of people.
12: Yes.
9: At least. I mean, we're hoping maybe 1,000, maybe 5. I don't know how many is out there.
12: Millions.
9: Millions. But other than being on radio shows, and I see you've been on the Real Estate Rat Pack. You've been a regular contributor there. Great people at the Rat Pack. But in the meantime, what else do you do from a social media standpoint?
12: You know, honestly, I don't do, you know, social media has really blown up. I do, honestly, the normal mother, daughter, sister content, very relatable content. I don't do all the fancy-smancy stuff. I do content that people can relate to and that we can actually start a conversation with. And I do it consistently. Most of my business comes from referrals and repeat business. And I would say maybe 80% of it comes from referrals and repeat business. And that's the best way to do it. If you do good work for your clients will tell people. And when your clients tell people, the business will come. So do good work.
9: It's so important. That's right. So as you're out there, and I'm already picturing you, I've not seen you work outside of this radio station, but I'm imagining as you're out there in the community at the various activities as a mother and those things, you're out there, you're talking to people about the business, because I bet when you say, oh, what do you do? I'm a realtor. What do they ask? 10 questions. Well, who's the one, right? Am I right?
12: You know what? Sometimes they ask 10 questions and sometimes they've got their guard up because they don't want to be sold.
9: Oh, there's that too.
12: It's that too. Sometimes it's really showing up, doing what you're supposed to do, delivering what you say and say what you do. So from there, you build that rapport. And then hopefully with other advertising or other social media content or just hearing our name and what we do and our sponsorships, then it'll give some affirmation and hopefully win their business in the future.
9: So so that you do a lot with referral and you're out there also spreading the word as you go along. As far as right now, you're more sellers, less buyers. When you see buyers in the, let's say, the Pearland area, when someone wants to buy a home in your experience in Pearland, what are the key drivers where they say, man, I want to be in Pearland because the schools, or what are some of the other drivers? What's going on down? Because it's in the South.
12: Yes. So there's West Pearland, that's a newer side of Pearland, newer construction. And there's East Pearland, where it's older homes, but great bones. So it just really depends on the buyer. And on one side of Pearland's Pearland ISD, and the other side is Alvin ISD. Pearland ISD is known for some great things. Alvin ISD is known for some great things. It just really depends on the buyer, and we tailor our services towards them.
9: And for those listening, maybe in another state, New York City, Indiana, wherever you are, Houston is so big. And when we talk about Pearland, it's pretty much, would we say, directly south of the center of Houston, maybe south and even a little east?
12: Yes. And it is literally 20 minutes away into Houston, 20 right. minutes away from one of my favorite spots, which is Chinatown. And it's got great schools. The homes are beautiful. And the affordability is reachable. Yeah.
9: Mm-hmm. And the other thing, I think, and correct me if I'm wrong, as far as Pearland, I knew some people that lived in Pearland, but they're proximate to water areas where yes. they had docked their boat and they would go for boating. So you could be into some of the areas with Clear Lake, right? And even Galveston, it's not that far.
12: It's not that far. So you enjoy the beach, you enjoy the water. It's not that far of a drive at all.
9: That sounds pretty good.
12: Yes.
9: We're talking with Gina Tran with LPT Realty. What else should people know about what you're doing or anything else? When you're not doing real estate, how do you unwind in your world? 24/7. I know you're working hard out there, but it is flexible. Yes. What else do you do?
12: What do I do? I love spending time with my husband and my three kids and my dog and our turtle.
9: Chewbacca.
12: Is the dog.
9: That's not your husband's name.
12: That's not my husband's okay. name. Yes, it's hashtag Chewbacca Tran. And we love just building our home and also our memories. And love to travel. And we do a lot of volunteer work, a lot of church work. And it's just really hoping that we're raising our kids right too at the same time. So that takes quite a bit of time.
9: Indeed. The turtle's name. Does he have a name?
12: Oh, yes. His name is Squirt. Squirt Tran.
9: Squirt Tran.
12: Yes.
9: You got all the bases covered. Just don't call your husband Chewbacca, right?
12: No,
9: just saying. So in the meantime, Gina Tran, you're out there doing tremendous work. Let's tell people how they can reach you should they want your help buying or selling.
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9: Gina, thanks for being with us.
12: Thank you.
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14: 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So today I'd like to, there's a couple of elements that need to be included in a real estate business's errors and omissions and general liability policy. And that's advertising and personal injury. And they need to be in both policies because while the coverage may be similar, the specifics about the coverage can be different depending upon the policy. So that's important that when a real estate business has a professional liability or an errors and omissions policy and a general liability policy, which they should have, that they make sure that they have advertising and personal injury. So the main similarity is this is a non-injury for non-physical injury claims. So this looks at things like libel or slander, defamation, misrepresentation in advertising. So that's what an advertising or personal injury situation focuses on. So we talked many times about this idea when we mentioned advertising and personal injury that it's not a broken arm, it's a broken heart. That you've done something, you've said something, you've mentioned something, you've used something that's damaged somebody, or somebody feels like that because of that you haven't delivered your professional services in the manner that you had promised. And both are needed, but both are needed for different reasons. So if we think about, and this is very basic, we think about a real estate transaction. You've got the listing stage, you've got the marketing stage, you have the contract stage, and you have the closing stage. In each stage, there's a need to have that coverage for both policies. So, you know, in the listing stage, we're advising the seller on what to do. We're giving them some guidelines. We're collecting property details. We're building that strategy, you know, to sell the house. So if we get, from an errors and omissions perspective, we get the wrong square footage, and we put that out. That's an issue. You know, if we misstate a zoning area, or we forget to disclose something, that's where an errors and omissions policy would come into play, because in that situation, somebody come back and said, you did not do your fiduciary duties, and you cost me money. You know, on the general liability side, if you were to, let's say, use some content that you didn't have the rights to, that's where that would come into play. When we get to the marketing, now you're promoting the property. So what happens if you state in the property that there's no flood risk and the house floods? Or what happens if you state, you know, this is a rental property and previously it's generated X amount of income and it doesn't generate that? Now you've got somebody that's filing a claim. Or you use a photograph that you don't have the rights to. Or you represent the property in a way that you don't have the rights to. Then that's where your general liability would come into play. Because in that case, you've harmed a third party. You used a photograph that you didn't have the rights to, you didn't pay for those rights, so you've harmed a third party, or there's a financial loss because somebody came back and said, I wouldn't have bought this house, but you told me there was no flood risk. So that's where that would come into play in the marketing. When we get to the contract aspect of it, now we're reviewing the contracts, we're drafting contracts, we're reviewing them, we're going through the negotiations. So what happens if we miss a disclosure? Or what happens if, you know, we give somebody poor advice? Or the contract terms don't work out in the time that they're scheduled. Now somebody's going to come back and again say, you did not do your professional services. You've caused me some financial harm. That's why you need to have that element within your errors and omissions policy. And again, if somebody comes back and says, you know, you've written something that was defamed me. You've written something that kept me from doing business. Again, that's where it would come into play on the general liability side. And then finally, on the closing. So we go through the closing process. You know, something wasn't disclosed, or we missed a deadline, or we didn't cover everything that needed to be covered. That's when, again, a professional liability or an errors and omissions policy comes into play. But you've got to make sure that you have that advertising and personal injury coverage within that policy, and make sure that it's deep enough and solid enough that if any of these things were to occur, you've got coverage.
15: So many things to think about, John. And the real estate professional, not just the realtor, but all those involved in the real estate profession, there are risks present almost each and every step of the way. So we must be mindful.
14: There really are. And you do have to be mindful, and you have to be careful about what you do and what you say, how you do it, how you say it. And we're not all perfect. We're going to make mistakes. And that's where, you know, the professional liability coverage comes into play. That's where the general liability coverage comes into play. But it's not just having the policy. That's not enough. The policy has to be written specifically for your real estate industry and for your business. So it can't be just a general errors and omissions policy. It can't be just a general liability policy, It's got to be one written specifically for a real estate broker or a title and attorney agent or a property management firm, because the language has to be very definitive in what is and is not covered. Because if it's very broad, now it's up for interpretation. And when it's up for interpretation, you've got a better chance of a claim being denied. So what we want to make sure is that when we're writing a business policy for our real estate clients, that the paper that it's written on, that insurance policy, is very specific for that industry and for the services that they provide.
15: Fascinating. John, what else should we know?
14: Well, if you'd like to be properly insured, and all that means is that you understand the coverage that you have and that you're comfortable with that coverage, we would love to help you out. We can do that on the business side with the general liability we talked about today, with the errors and omissions, workers' compensation, cyber liability. 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
15: And of course, as people hear us right here, 950 AM, 950 KPRC in the Houston broadcast area and on the iHeartMedia app, you're helping people in other states. So you're not just helping the Houston market, but you're out there, you're helping, you have clients in Maryland, New York, California, right there, Stewart Insurance.
14: Absolutely. We have both our personal and business clients all over the U.S.
15: What's the California hotline?
14: The California hotline is 866-798-2827. We've got a new one for Pearland as well.
15: Is that right?
14: Yes, we do.
15: Just for Brittany, I think.
14: Yeah, just for Brittany, yes. And it's Ms. Tran. And it's 866-798-2827.
15: John, thanks for being with us.
14: You're welcome, Bill.
15: And speaking of Brittany Hernandez, she's here today. We're so excited to see her once again. Brittany, what's going on right there in the land of Paris, Pearland, with Stewart Title? You're doing tremendous work, they tell me.
16: It's always fun in Pearland. Just come down and see us.
15: Let's tell people about your office.
16: So my office includes two amazing escrow officers, Tara Hobbs, which she's been in business for 20 years, and Crystal Morales, which is our bilingual escrow officer, for 15 years. And they are doing some big things in Pearland.
15: And Tara, you used to really like to come here to the studio.
16: So she's just rocking and rolling. So
15: that's busy, why, right?
16: Yeah, she's pulling in some big commercial deals. We've got lots going on over there. We're seeing a lot of new agents come in, just trying to teach them new things, trying to be their resource and have them, you know, come close with us.
15: Well, you are like all our Stewart Title business development people all over the city, maybe 17 or so offices. I don't know the exact count, but you're there as a resource for all the real estate professionals.
16: Yeah, we do all the things. We have tools for our agents, our new Stewart One, which is Palm Agent. We're showing that to everyone. We have classes. I have a class on Thursday. It's a staging class. We're teaching, I have a lawyer coming in doing how to avoid lawsuits as a Texas broker. So there's just lots of things that we're trying to give our agents to be able to, you know, better their business.
15: Educational, and even every now and then some fun stuff too.
16: Well, we like fun stuff.
15: No doubt about it.
16: You miss Taco Tuesday.
15: Taco Tuesday was huge.
16: You come one day.
15: Well, Brittany, let's tell people how they can reach you, Brittany Hernandez.
16: So you can find us on Facebook at Stewart Title Pearland. I have all my events on there, which is great, but you can call our office at 281-412-6900. And that number again for you, Bill, is 281-412-6900.
15: Brittany Hernandez, thanks for being with us, Brittany.
16: Thanks, Bill.
15: Well, As we're winding up the show, we brought back Sita Youngblood, Managing Director of Compass, and Nadia Gerban, Sales Manager. Ladies, welcome back. Now it's stereo. You're on this side, Nadia. There's Sita. I love this. So what's going on? What else should we know before we close the show down, Sita?
10: Well, we wanted to share with everyone the Compass Entrepreneurial Principles, which were established by Robert Refkin, and our company is really very strongly motivated by these principles. They are, number one, dream big; two, move fast; three, learn from reality; four, be solutions driven; five, obsess about opportunity; six, collaborate without ego; seven, maximize your strengths; and one of my all-time favorites, number eight, bounce back with passion.
15: I think I like the first one a whole lot, dream big, because, you know, I think you could track any successful individual like Nadia or any of us here or any other figures on a larger stage, and they are big dreamers because you have to reach for big goals, right?
10: Right, absolutely.
15: In the sales management role, I mean, the agents, you have to encourage them all the time.
11: Absolutely. And part of that was what Sita just mentioned, the collaborate without ego. I'm here to tell you that.
15: How does that work? Yeah.
11: Well, the culture at Compass is real, and you will notice that we do. We're very fortunate to have such a special culture. You will find the agents there. They do love to collaborate. They love to share information and doing it without ego. So it's one of my favorite principles. I love it.
15: That's awesome. What else should we know, Sita, before we wind up the show here today? We're so glad that you guys returned.
10: Well, we are so happy to be here, too. And Nadia was talking about her favorite CEP. I think mine is definitely Bounce Back with Passion, because it just recognizes that, you know, we do all have times when things don't go exactly as planned, and we may get a little down about it or feel like we've been, you know, knocked off our chair. But you can always come back, you can always bounce back, and you can always, you know, put yourself in a position to succeed again.
15: And a final word, Nadia?
11: Well, my final word, you know what it's going to be. Adopt, don't shop.
15: That's right. I mean, you know, I mentioned the millions of listeners.
11: That's right.
15: Half a million are dogs. They love the show. I am told there's scientific research that when they hear this show, tails are wagging. It's true.
11: Great. That's right.
15: Let's tell them how they can reach you, Nadia Gerban.
11: One more time, 713-817-0910. 713-817-0910.
15: And don't forget the next sales meeting. Tell them to tune into the show, right, Sita?
10: Yes. Tune into the show. We will tell them.
15: Thanks for being with us. And now Gina Tran is back. Gina, it's me and you. We're landing the ship, landing the plane. I don't know. Winding down, winding up.
17: All right, let's do it.
15: So let's do it, Gina. Final word. Let's tell people what else you want them to know about what you're doing there in the land of pears and beyond. You're covering the whole South, really.
17: Yes, I am here to sell your house and also help you buy a house in Pearland and surrounding areas. So call me anytime or text me, 832-721-8193, 832-721-8193, and soldbygina.us.
15: And right now, if you were to mark a trend in the Pearland area and you were to look ahead, and no one knows, we're speculating, but between now and the end of the year, how do you see things winding up?
17: You know, I agree with Sita. We're at a very balanced market, and I also like to call it a delicate market. Buyers are smart, and they know how much things cost, and condition is a huge factor when a home sells quick or for a high dollar. So consider condition versus opportunity cost.
15: Might be a time, too, to remodel the home before you sell it, at least in certain parts of it. Would that be safe?
17: Certain parts.
15: Sounds good. Gina, the phone number again is?
17: 832-721-8193.
15: Thank you, Gina, and thank you all for listening to Real Estate Matters with Stuart Title. I am your host, Bill Napick, together with John Bramlett, Mike Snyder, all of us at Stuart Title and Stuart Insurance. We're glad you're listening right here to show number 602. That's right, a lot of shows. If you want to hear this show again, see the guest. 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
1: Movement coming in the Strait of Hormuz. I'm Kathleen Maloney, Fox News. It may soon be smooth sailing for innocent ships that are stranded in the Strait of Hormuz because of the war with Iran. Fox's Alex Hogan with more.
2: President Trump announcing a new operation. This is Project Freedom that will allow some of the ships that have been stuck in the Strait of Hormuz to be safely escorted out of that waterway. The president, who is here in Doral at his golf club watching the PGA Cadillac Championship, posted this on Truth Social, saying, for the good of Iran, the Middle East, and the United States, we have told these countries that we will guide their ships safely out of these restricted waterways so that they can freely and ably get on with their business.
1: This project set to begin tomorrow. Travelers are still reeling after Spirit Airlines canceled all its flights and shut its doors yesterday.
3: This comes after years of financial issues for Spirit, multiple bankruptcy filings. President Trump was trying to step in with a bailout, but that deal failed. So many of the 17,000 people who worked for Spirit were not necessarily surprised by the airline shutting down.
4: We were very aware, of what was going on. So, but they also did elaborate that as well. Like, hey guys, we're trying our best. And they kept us informed the entire way. So it wasn't just like we were blindsided completely.
3: And this morning, the Airlines for America president says that those Spirit Airlines planes will likely be repurposed. And he's crediting other airlines for stepping up to the plate, picking up some slack by doing things like capping ticket prices for Spirit customers, even reducing fares.
1: Fox's Madison Scarpino reporting from Hartsfield-Jackson Atlanta Airport. The alleged shooter at the White House Correspondents' Dinner has been taken off suicide watch. Defense attorneys for Cole Allen claimed he wasn't able to communicate with family or participate in his own defense. Prosecutors intend to bring the case before a grand jury this week. 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
1: Venezuela's oil industry continues to ramp up production. Fox's Steve Harrigan is in Caracas with that story.
16: Venezuela is now exporting 1.23 million barrels of oil a day. That is the very highest level in the past 7 years. Most of that oil going to the U.S., Europe, and India. It's gotten so good for the oil companies, they are pulling a lot of oil rigs out of storage. They've sat in storage here in Venezuela for the past decade. This new acting president, Delcy Rodriguez, has signed a number of exploration agreements with major U.S. energy firms, but analysts say she has a specific window. She's got to show real economic progress on the ground here.
1: The increase in Venezuelan oil exports comes after the U.S. captured President Nicolas Maduro earlier this year. Two service members are missing after taking part in multinational military exercises in southwestern Morocco. U.S. Africa Command says American, Moroccan, and allied forces are conducting a search and rescue operation while investigators work to determine what happened. The NYPD making multiple arrests outside a medical center in Brooklyn, New York yesterday as protesters turned violent during an ICE arrest operation.
17: DHS says the chaos happened after ICE agents arrested Nigerian national Chidozie Wilson Okiki in Brooklyn. The feds say the man asked to be seen at a hospital, but was cleared by the medical staff. By the time ICE agents tried to leave the hospital with the suspect, a protest had gathered outside. They were flipping over garbage bins and

0: name-calling NYPD officers who were seen trying to clear the emergency entrances and exits to the Brooklyn hospital. Video shows ICE agents then emerge in the ambulance bay with the suspect, a man who the feds say has prior arrest for assault and criminal drug possession.
1: And that is Fox's CB Cotton reporting from New York City. I'm Kathleen Maloney. This is Fox News.
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4: 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A black man from the projects comes forward with information about the case.
6: He says the police are his friends.
4: But out of nowhere, he goes from star witness to prime suspect.
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4: 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Lee Harris is sentenced to 90 years.
7: I get 90 years for killing somebody I have never seen.
4: Behind bars, Lee finds an unlikely ally in his cellie, Robert. The pair are like chalk and cheese. There's no way their paths would ever cross on the outside. But as a fellow inmate, Robert sees through the lies and vows to do the unthinkable. Clear Lee's name.
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12: Welcome. It is Verdict with Senator Ted Cruz. Ben Ferguson with you as well. 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Senator, we've got a lot to talk about, including the Supreme Court on Wednesday in a pretty significant ruling, 6-3. It made liberals' heads explode. The Louisiana 2024 congressional map, it was redrawn to create a second majority black district, constituted an illegal racial gerrymander. That is what they've decided. And of course, the left is furious right now over this, saying that this is racism run amok. The Supreme Court's illegitimate. I guess we should now pack the court again as soon as they get back in power, right? Because that's what they're planning on doing anyway.
13: Well, the Supreme Court's decision this week outlawing racial gerrymandering was a landmark decision. It was incredibly important. For decades, there has been a practice of drawing congressional districts based on race, deliberately segregating people based on whether they're African-American or white or Hispanic, and putting them into districts segregated based on race. The Constitution prohibits discrimination based on race. And the Supreme Court today, in a landmark decision, said this racial gerrymandering has to stop. As you noted, the Democrats are losing their mind over this because theirs is a party that is built on racial discrimination. And indeed, the fact that they are competitive, they are close to having a majority in the House of Representatives, is driven in a big part by their blatant gerrymandering, both political gerrymandering and racial gerrymandering. We're going to break down what that decision means, what precisely the court held, and why it was correct. We're also going to talk about an amazing thing that happened this week in Maine. The incumbent Democrat governor of Maine, Janet Mills, was running for Senate, and she dropped out. She dropped out because in today's Democrat Party, she was not nearly crazy enough to win a primary. Instead, the Democrats want a self-declared communist with a Nazi tattoo. That is now the beating heart of the Democrat Party. We're going to talk about that and what that means for the country. And finally, we're going to talk about DEI programs run amok in homeless services. And Portland, Oregon, giving special priority if you happen to be LGBT. If you happen to be a racial minority.
12: Homeless services,
13: You know, if you're just some poor white schlub who's starving and out on the street, you rank last in the left's hierarchy of who deserves care. We're going to give you the facts and bring the receipts on that one as well.
12: It's like a PSA. If you're homeless, tell them you're the opposite sex of what you are. You'll get fed really well and get some great benefits in liberal cities. It's truly incredible.
13: Ben, how is that not a joke? Like, what you just said is actually accurate. And it's so insane that a normal, rational person listening to it must be saying, that makes no sense. That's the reality we're living in.
12: And we're going to break it down. It's an amazing story. Want to also talk to you about an awesome company. 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All right, so let's get back to this Louisiana ruling. You've got a lot to say on this, and you broke it down a little bit in the intro there, but I want people to understand the core of this case, how it got all the way to the Supreme Court. So can you kind of give it just a synopsis of what got us there so quickly?
13: So I can, but let me step back for a minute. Let me give a little broader context. So two decades ago, in 2003, I started as the Solicitor General of Texas, which is the chief lawyer for the state in front of the U.S. Supreme Court. 2003 was the first time Republicans had won a majority in the House of Representatives in decades. And so we now had a majority in both the House and the Senate at the state legislature. And so Texas redistricted in 2003. It was a mid-decade redistricting at the time that had not been done very often. And they did it because Texas at the time in 2003 Republicans were winning a significant majority of the statewide vote, and yet the congressional delegation was majority Democrat. It was the most egregious partisan Democrat, partisan gerrymander in the country. The Democrats had drawn it to elect Democrats, even though the voters were voting for the opposite party. And so the state legislature came in, redrew the map. The result of it was it elected five additional Republicans. But I was the lawyer who was charged with day one, number one, with advising the legislature while they were drawing the map. Number two, with defending the map in the federal district court when the Democrat plaintiffs challenged it. And then number three, I argued the case before the U.S. Supreme Court defending the map and ended up winning a landmark 5-4 decision upholding that map. And so there was a good two years of my life when I lived in the world of redistricting. And I got to tell you, Ben, the case law at the time was so convoluted and internally contradictory that it made no sense. So on one hand, the Supreme Court had said for a long time, the Fourth Amendment, the protection of equal protection under the laws, and the 15th Amendment, the protection that no one shall be denied the right to vote based on race, that prohibited racial gerrymandering, drawing lines based on race. And yet at the same time, the prevailing Supreme Court precedent was that the Voting Rights Act, a statute passed by Congress, essentially mandated redistricting based on race. So you had these two lines of cases that just made no sense because they contradicted each other. And I got to say, having been part of the process, and at the time the legislature was drawing the lines, it was a very political process. And I was instructed on behalf of the AG's office that I'd come in and say, look, if you need legal advice, I'll give you my best legal advice.
12: Yeah.
13: If you want to make a political determination, do you want to take out this congressman or that congressman? You're entitled to make that determination. You're an elected state legislator. I'm not. So if you're going to engage in those political determinations, I'm going to step outside. And when you need me for a legal opinion, I will give it to you. I will tell you, Ben, after going through that process, after going through the litigation, I wanted to take a shower because there was so much of the litigation that was explicitly racial in a way that normal civilized people, they don't talk about the black seat, the Hispanic seat, the white seat. And yet it was all very explicitly racial.
12: All about race. Much more coming up right after this.
14: My name is Christine, and I'm a widow. My husband, Ryan, was a healthy 34-year-old, and 3 months later, he was gone. 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
12: 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You can also watch us on YouTube as well and on Facebook. All right, Senator, so let's get back to it. You were mentioning a moment ago, you're in the room, you're seeing how the politics of this worked in the past, where they were literally designing districts all over the country based on race. If it's a white district, a black district, a Hispanic district, the list goes on. And now the Supreme Court has made it pretty darn clear, yeah, that way of doing business is not going to work anymore.
13: But by the way, I'll give you a little history as to how sordid racial gerrymandering has been, particularly by Democrats. So when we were trying the Texas redistricting case in 2003, we had testimony on the stand from Eddie Bernice Johnson. Eddie Bernice Johnson was an African-American woman, a member of Congress from Dallas, and she had been a state senator when the 1991 redistricting map was drawn, which is what really put in place the egregious Democrat gerrymander. And she testified about how Martin Frost was a Democrat congressman from Texas. He'd really driven the gerrymandered. And she said Democrats knew how to ensure that they elected white Democrats.
0: which is they would draw a district where they would put just enough African Americans, but not too many, and just enough Hispanics, but not too many. And she said the reason is, in a Democrat primary, if you had a black candidate run, the Hispanics and the white Democrats would all vote against the black candidate. If you had an Hispanic candidate run, the African Americans and the whites would all vote against the Hispanic candidate. And so Eddie Bernice Johnson testified that the Democrats knew how to put just enough that neither a black candidate nor an Hispanic candidate could win the primary. But then what would happen is when a white Democrat won, all the Democrats would come together and support the white candidate in the general, and the white candidate would win. So we had a system where in Texas, a large majority of Texans were voting Republican, and yet we were electing a congressional delegation that was majority Democrat, and it was a bunch of white Democrats. And what the state legislature did in 2003 is they essentially obliterated the white Democrats. They ended that partisan gerrymander.
1: Yeah.
0: And that racial gerrymander, and it ended up electing a number more Republicans. But I hated litigating this kind of case because I don't like talking about the black seat, the white seat, the Hispanic seat. Look, I'm the first Hispanic senator from Texas, but I don't consider myself. I'm not a senator for Hispanics. I'm not a senator for whites. I'm not a senator for blacks. I'm a senator for Texans. I'm elected by 32 million Texans. It's my job to represent everyone. And the left is so bean countery that what happened in Louisiana is you had a court decision that ordered Louisiana. They had one black Democrat seat in the congressional delegation, and the court said it is mathematically possible to draw a second black Democrat seat. Now, the seat was ugly as can be. It ran diagonally the entire length of the state. It like reached out. You know, you look at the origin of the word gerrymandered. You know the origin of the word gerrymandered, don't you, Ben?
1: Give me the history.
0: So it was Elbridge Gerry, who was one of the founding fathers, one of the original framers of our country, who was a congressman at the beginning of the country, and he had a district that was so ugly it was drawn and it looked like a salamander. And so gerrymander is a combination of his name, Gerry, and salamander. And it's a long practice, but what the court had ordered, the lower court, had ordered the state of Louisiana, because it is mathematically possible to draw a line where you just look for every black Democrat, you put them all in one district, and they could win two congressional seats. If it's possible to do it, you must do it. That's what the court had ruled. That went up to the U.S. Supreme Court, and the U.S. Supreme Court overturned that. And the technical legal question they were analyzing is whether complying with Section 2 of the Voting Rights Act constitutes a compelling interest under the Constitution. Now, what does that mean? That sounds like gobbledygook. So the Supreme Court had long held that both the 14th Amendment, the Equal Protection Clause, and the 15th Amendment, the prohibition, the protection of the right to vote based on race, that both of those made it illegal to draw lines based on race. And in order to overcome that prohibition, you had to clear what is called strict scrutiny. Strict scrutiny is a legal standard that takes a compelling government interest that is as narrowly tailored as possible. That's the only circumstance in which you can survive strict scrutiny. Well, the court had never answered the question for 30 years whether complying with Section 2 of the Voting Rights Act constitutes a compelling state interest that lets you essentially ignore the Constitution's prohibition on racial discrimination and gerrymander based on race. And the court, 6-3, a decision by Justice Alito, said no. Yeah. A statute from Congress. Look, the Voting Rights Act was enacted to protect people's rights to vote. It was enacted to vindicate the Constitution. It wasn't enacted to direct legislatures, you must discriminate based on race. And I got to say, Ben, the reaction of Democrats to this decision, it has been hysterical. They are losing their minds.
1: They're basically saying that there's never going to be an African American ever elected office again in Louisiana is how they're trying to play this right now, which is also absurd.
0: Well, you know, it's interesting because the way the Democrats are, their view is the only way an African-American or Hispanic can get elected is in a district that is drawn only to elect an Hispanic or African-American Democrat. How about winning statewide? Look, I'm Hispanic. I'm elected statewide. Tim Scott is African-American. He's a Republican. He's elected statewide. But you know what? When you're elected statewide, you have to appeal to people more broadly. When you're in an egregiously gerrymandered congressional district, you end up only appealing to the extremes. That's how you get a Maxine Waters. That's how you get an AOC. That's how you get an Ilhan Omar. Because their districts are drawn where the only voters they're listening to are the radical zealots. The Ilhan Omars is listening to the Somali fraudsters because that's who elects her. The result of this is states now will not be able to draw districts based on race. They'll draw them based on political issues, based on geography, based on history. And you will end up hopefully having members of Congress that represent the citizens more fairly.
1: Yeah, it really is going to be interesting to see how big of an impact this has, not just the midterms, but far beyond that. It's a massive change in how we do redistricting, and it's going to be for the better in this country. Quick break. It is Verdict with Ted Cruz, Ben Ferguson with you. A lot more coming up.
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12: 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It is Verdict with Senator Ted Cruz, Ben Ferguson with you. It's so nice to have you with us wherever you are listening around the country. 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So make sure you download Verdict with Ted Cruz wherever you get your podcast. All right. There's a very interesting story I want to get to now, Senator, and is one that involves with how crazy do you have to be to get elected in the Democratic Party now? There's a very good chance we're going to have a Mandani 2.0 running LA soon. And now if you're just like a semi-crazy liberal, you may have to drop out because there's no way you can win, apparently, with a Democratic Marxist Socialist and Communist Party.
0: Well, something really significant happened this week, which is in the Democrat primary in Maine, Janet Mills, the incumbent governor, a Democrat, was running. Now, Janet Mills had been recruited to run by Chuck Schumer.
12: Yeah.
0: She had a ton of money. Schumer said, this is the best candidate for we, the Democrats, to beat Susan Collins, who's the incumbent Republican senator. Janet Mills, let's be clear, Janet Mills is not a moderate. She's a whack job lefty. Look, Janet Mills, how did she get known nationally? She got known nationally for fighting with Donald Trump at a gathering of governors where she said, damn it, in Maine, we will fight to the death so that boys can compete in girls' sports and men can compete against women in women's sports.
12: And that went viral, by the way. It was a shouting match in an awkward situation with the president, and that was like her moment.
0: Yeah. So she is a hardcore left-wing Democrat, supported by Chuck Schumer, the Democrat leader, the incumbent governor with a ton of money. In a normal world, that's almost like designed in a lab, the best candidate the Democrats could find to beat an incumbent Republican senator.
12: Yeah, you've literally won statewide. You could win statewide again. This is not hard.
0: Well, except for the fact that Bernie Sanders and the wacko left wing of the Democrat Party recruited this guy named Graham Plattner. Now, Graham Plattner is being marketed as an oyster farmer, a blue-collar guy.
1: Yeah.
0: Graham Plattner is a self-described communist. That's what he says he is.
1: Yes.
0: Graham
1: Plattner, by the way. Believe them when they tell you who they are, because that's exactly who this guy is.
0: Graham Plattner has a Nazi tattoo on his chest. He's a communist who is wearing a Nazi tattoo. He is also viciously misogynist. He has attacked women and said when the, if they get raped, it's women's fault. That's who he is. Yeah. He was running against Chuck Schumer's choice, and Janet Mills just dropped out because the Democrat Party, one of the most consequential things that has happened in the last few years is the Democrat Party has become radicalized and extreme. And it now, I think it's a very good question. Can anyone win a Democrat primary in Maine who doesn't have a Nazi tattoo? Because that's the standard they're holding. And I want you to listen to, this is an ad that the NRSC, the National Republican Senatorial Committee, put out in response to this. And it's simply someone reading Graham Plattner's Reddit post. He's posted on Reddit. I'm going to apologize.
1: And explain what Reddit is so people understand. If maybe you're not familiar with that, I want people to understand exactly what that
0: is. It's this sort of online chat room that is used, and it's used often by a lot of people who are very fringe. And so these are actual things that Graham Plattner has typed in. And I'm going to apologize. A number of these things are pretty graphic. But this is what the now almost certain to be Democrat nominee for Senate in Maine. This is in his own words, word for word, what he said. Give a listen.
15: And now for a dramatic reading of Graham Plattner's Reddit comments.
16: Holy f***. How about people just take some responsibility for themselves and not get so f***ed up they wind up having sex with someone they don't mean to? Rape is a real thing. If you're so worried about it to buy Kevlar underwear, you think you might not get blacked out f***ed up around people you aren't comfortable with. Why don't black people tip? I work as a bartender and it always amazes me how solid this stereotype is. Living in white rural America, I'm afraid to tell you they actually are. I got older and became a communist. Still got the guns though. I don't trust the fascists to act politely. I did used to love America, or at least the idea of it. These days I'm pretty disgusted by it all. Feel free to back it up with facts, facts. This was the gayest, not in a fun dick-sucking way, thing I've ever seen.
15: This has been a dramatic reading of Graham Plattner's Reddit comments.
1: Now, that is all real. He wrote all of that, and that
0: word
1: is
0: for
1: the
0: word.
1: Democratic Party saying, this and, is and the by guy the way, we Ben, want to
0: Ben,
1: send to D.C.
0: Ben, that may be the most we've had to bleep out anything on Verdict since we've been doing the show.
1: That's actually, probably very accurate, yes.
0: Like every post we have to bleep out because it's filled with profanity. He's attacking women who are victims of rape. He's attacking African-Americans. He's attacking homosexuals. But understand, there is a hierarchy in the Democrat Party. And at the top of the hierarchy are Islamists and communists. And if you're an Islamist and communist, then you can hate... You know, Mondami has all these comments slamming homosexuals, but that's okay. If you're an Islamist and communist, that is like the purest of the left wing. I want you to listen
1: by
0: now.
1: By the way, for a party that likes to say that Donald Trump is Adolf Hitler, I'm pretty sure this is the only guy that I know that's running for office right now on the Democrat or the Republican side that has a Nazi tattoo. Just want to clarify
0: to the best of my knowledge, no member of the Senate has a Nazi tattoo. And I'm not aware of any candidate for Senate who has a Nazi tattoo. I want you to listen to Chris Van Hollen, who's an incumbent Democrat senator from Maryland, defending his Nazi tattoo and defending his saying that women should, quote, act like an adult to avoid rape. Give a listen. This is an incumbent Democrat senator saying, oh, this is just fine with us.
18: The dude has not had a Nazi tattoo. I mean, let's be clear about what's going on here. I mean, how do you view that? I mean, it seems to be at least somewhat disqualifying and traditional.
19: Certainly historical.
18: So look, I mean, let's take a couple issues, including the comments he's made in the past. I mean, he's been very clear that he went into combat on behalf of the United States. He went through a really rough period, PTSD type period.
3: And he has himself said there are lots of things he's done and said that he completely regrets. Yep. And I do believe people should have second chances and that people can learn from their mistakes. And I think he's been doing that.
1: Senator, I love there how they're like at the beginning, they're trying to be nice about it. They're like, I mean, it used to be like a disqualifying thing in politics if you had a Nazi tattoo. Used to be, but not right now. Now it's up for grabs. We'll flip a coin and see what happens. And then you have the senator there going, well, you know, you got to understand him. He went through a lot. So therefore, we're going to get him a jail-free card because he went through a lot. And you know, when you go through a lot, Nazi tattoos are just one of the things you decide to put on your body.
0: Look, the Democrat defense of this is people make mistakes. That was just a phase. By the way, they're not defensive about him saying, I am a communist. Like that represents where the Democrat Party is. By the way, there's another image while he's on the campaign trail where he does what is a flat-out Nazi salute. I mean, arms straight up, Sieg Heil. You remember when the media went crazy? When Elon Musk was at a stadium
1: and he beat
0: his chest and waved, and they said, oh, that's a Nazi salute. And like every media outlet, what this guy did, I don't know how to describe it other than he held his arm up in
1: Adolf Hitler would have been proud. That's the best way to put it.
0: And of course, Elizabeth Warren was campaigning with him saying, this is my kind of guy. Understand. This is no longer fringe in the Democrat Party. Someone who says they're a communist, someone who says women effectively deserve to be raped, someone who wears a Nazi tattoo and doesn't apologize for it. That is now an unbeatable candidate in a Democrat primary. The incumbent Democrat governor with the support of Chuck Schumer could not win and had to drop out. And that's a dangerous dynamic that these people are no longer fringe in the Democrat Party. And I'm not saying every Democrat agrees with them, but I don't know a single Democrat other than John Fetterman. And again, we keep saying John Fetterman is the exception that proves the rule. Other than John Fetterman, that I don't know a single Democrat has said, you know, maybe he shouldn't have gotten a Nazi tattoo. They won't do that because all they care about is power and the money, the energy, the volunteers, the activists in the Democrat Party are all on the extreme left. And so every one of them is captive to them. And I got to say, that's not healthy for America, Ben. I worry. I would like to see two functioning, rational parties in our country. America's better.
1: Debate. Yeah,
0: America's better when you have Democrats that are not so far left wing as to be like on the utter fringes. And yet that's where they've gone. And I don't see anyone in the Democrat Party trying to pull them back. And that's ultimately that's very bad because these people, they're getting elected and they're driving the Democrat Party further and further into crazy town.
1: Yeah, you're absolutely right. We got to get to DEI and homeless services. This was a crazy story. We'll have that for you in a moment. Don't forget, we do this show 3 days a week as a podcast. You can watch it on YouTube or download it wherever you get your podcasts. We do it Monday, Wednesday, and Friday. So make sure that that subscribe or auto download button wherever you get your podcasts. And like I said, you can watch us on YouTube as well. Quick break. It is Verdict with Ted Cruz. Much more coming up.
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12: Welcome back. It is Verdict with Senator Ted Cruz, Ben Ferguson with you. And if you just joined us on radio stations around the country, don't forget, we do this show as a podcast 3 days a week. So make sure wherever you get your podcast, download Verdict with Ted Cruz so you don't miss a single episode. Senator, this might be one of the most entertaining stories that I've seen in a long time. If you want to know how bigoted the Democratic Party is, look no further than how they treat homeless people. They've got a scoring mechanism now. You get bonus points for certain things while being homeless in America, and then you get services, aka rewarded, based on your race and your sexual identity. Now, this is like English as a second language. Gets you 2 points. So just think of that as a jumper. If you're pregnant, that's a three-pointer. We give you more points if you're pregnant. If you're a child under 5, you get 3 points. If you're a child under 18, you only get 1 point. So in other words, and if you're head of household and you're under 18, we give you bonus points, 2 points for that. There's an actual quota list of points you receive depending on how you describe yourself. And if you say that, you know, you're gay or lesbian or transgender, that's bonus points as well.
0: So look, we talked a minute ago about the hierarchy of victim groups in the Democrat Party. It's a notion that's called intersectionality. And in the Democrat Party, being LGBT or being a racial minority is more privileged than simply being poor and being homeless. And let's talk, we're going to talk about Portland, Oregon, because Portland, Oregon is almost like a deranged faculty lounge experiment gone awry.
1: Yeah.
0: I'm going to read from an article in ProPublica. And to be clear, ProPublica is not a right-wing outlet. It is a left-wing outlet. But yes. But here's what they described. Quote, as the city of Portland, Oregon clawed its way out of the pandemic, it faced a new set of crises. The city's homeless population was growing. Tents lined some city blocks. High-powered business associations held press conferences demanding the city remove homeless people and touted self-funded surveys saying that without action, businesses and residents would flee the city. By late spring 2021, the city committed to a new strategy that then-Mayor Ted Wheeler said would, quote, reprioritize public health and safety among homeless Portlanders, ultimately allocating $1.3 billion by the end of 2024. Now let's see what the results were. Although the city spent roughly $200,000 per homeless resident. Now let's stop and think. 200 grand per homeless resident. You could house them and feed them. 200 grand is a lot of money. That's what they spent. What do you think it did? What do you think massively spending and saying we're prioritizing the safety of homeless people, what do you think it produced?
1: I'm going to guess close to nothing because it's a government program and liberals are in charge. Sorry, okay. Call me a cynic.
0: You're not cynical enough. Nothing would be better. Close to nothing would be better. The death rate among homeless people in Portland quadrupled. Wow. Went up 400%. The death rate went up from 113 in 2019 to more than 450 in 2023. So when liberals say we are going to focus on the homeless, if you're homeless, God help you, because at least in Portland, what that meant was the death rate quadrupled. Now, they also put in place, as you referenced, an elaborate point system.
1: I mean, and this is not a joke. Like, it's literally, and they even tell you, like, hey, you can't get double points if you get points in one category compared to another category. So if you're pregnant and under 18, that's bonus points. But only if you haven't already gotten points for being pregnant on another piece of paper for another point system. It's unbelievable how well organized it is.
0: So look, and I'll say actually, pregnant makes some sense. Prioritizing pregnant women, that has a reasonable basis. You are more vulnerable. But English as a second language, that was worth 2 points. Head of a household under 18, that was worth 2 points. Interest in LGBTQ services, that was worth 1 point.
1: Just interest. So just make sure you say, I think I've thought about being gay or transgender or a lesbian, and then you get one bonus point.
0: So total disabilities impacting entire household ability to secure housing. I don't even know what that means, but it's worth 3 points.
1: Yeah, there you go.
0: Interest in culturally specific services. That's 2 points. Again, I don't know what that means.
1: By the way, comparing that, just so you understand how woke this is, if you are over the age of 55, 55 plus, which is a higher vulnerable category, I think we can all agree on that for homelessness, you get 2 points for that. You get the same number of points if you're interested in culturally specific services. You can just catch up to somebody that's 55, 60, 70, 80, 85, 90 years old.
0: Yeah, and also worth 2 points is being a domestic violence survivor. Now that actually is rational and makes sense that you would prioritize domestic violence survivors. But in the Portland world, interest in a culturally specific service is equally prioritized to being a domestic violence survivor. Now, how about this? What do you think being poor is? Like having, let's say something crazy, zero income. Like if you're trying to help homeless people, having zero income.
1: You would think that would be one of the top scoring things on a sheet because that would get you obviously to be homeless. So you would think like that would be worth something, right? Guess what?
0: 1 point.
1: It's not. 1 point.
0: One point.
1: And if you're homeless for a year or more, you only get 1 point. But if you are currently homeless, this is what's weird. Currently homeless gets you 2 points. Wouldn't that also mean you get 1 point for being homeless for like 12 months or more or no income? I don't know. This is DEI on a whole nother level of stupid.
0: Look, here's what they said they've done. So Multnomah County, Oregon, which is home of Deep Blue Portland, where deaths of homeless people quadrupled between 2019 and 2023. The county's screening tool for housing services is designed, and this is a quote from the county, to quote, prioritize BIPOC households, LGBTQIA2S+,
1: yep,
0: and people with disabilities.
1: Yes.
0: Again, this is not, they're spending 200 grand per homeless person. With yes. 200 grand,
1: you can buy somebody a house.
0: You can buy someone a house.
1: Yeah.
0: But
1: you can pay
0: that
1: rent
0: would
1: for
0: make
1: a long
0: too
1: time.
0: Much sense. Yeah. You could pay rent for a long time. You could get someone a hotel room. You could feed them. You could get the medical care. And yet the death rate quadrupled because they were more interested in LGBTQ, LMNOP, like the number of letters there. I can't even, it reminds me of that crazy Canadian who got up and gave this incredibly long stream that I'm pretty sure was her Wi-Fi password.
1: Yeah.
0: But they're more interested in their woke policies than they are actually in helping someone who needs help. And,
1: by the way,
0: and that's tragic.
1: You mentioned 200,000.